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1: Friday night here on KXNO and Flow Hockey. We're getting a full introduction for all of the staff. So we'll introduce John, too. John, you're right down there in the thick of it. I don't think they're going to throw the spotlight over on you, but
8: thank goodness
1: you've got the entirety of the Wild support staff down there. That includes Mason Pauley, Kevin Putzig, Richard Krause on the equipment side, Corey Chapp down there, new strength coach, Nick Payton, assistant athletic trainer, Dan Barker's down there as well. Of course, the coaching staff, video coach Eric Michaud, Ben Simon, Nate McKeever, Richard Bachman, goalie coach, who never gets any FaceTime down there, John. And then, of course, Stu Bickel behind the bench for the first time here at Casey Center. We'll meet all of the Wild rostered players as well here tonight. Little pyrotechnics going on to opening night here at home. John, we've talked about this team's roster a lot already. The one thing that really has jumped out to us is the size. But the other thing that general manager Matt Hendricks has talked a lot about is depth. And we're going to get to see a little bit of that depth tonight with Rieger Lorenz being recalled to the Minnesota Wild, Matt Kierstead being recalled to the Minnesota Wild. And, John, last year the Wild were a team that nearly led the American Hockey League in transactions, so you just know having that depth at the AHL level is a must.
9: Yeah, and last year it felt like they'd lose somebody to a call-up or an injury, and the next person up didn't really have much experience in the AHL, maybe a coast guy coming up, but You look at this lineup tonight, and even, you know, 1-6 on defense, they've all played time up here. I'm excited to see how Roman Schmidt continues to progress with this organization in particular. And then you look up and down the forwards lineup, and you got Riley Hite on the fourth line center, and he was solid as could be last year on the dot. So there's a lot of pieces within this lineup. Then also, I think the other thing that stands out, you hit on it a little bit, the veteran leadership in this locker room, Mason Shaw, Dylan Gambrell, Jerry Mayhew. Some of those guys are going to be such key pieces and be a glue piece, especially should this team hit a little bit of adversity as teams in the past have.
1: Well, and this team's already hit a bunch of adversity when you think about all that happened on the opening weekend, the travel snafu, the disallowed empty net goal that should have sealed night one. It's been incredible in this very young season to see already what this team has done as the captain Mason Shaw skates out. They salute the crowd, and it really starts and ends right there, John, with Mason Shaw, who wore the C for two games back in the 22-23 season. Then he went to St. Paul, and we never saw him again until he wore a Manitoba Moose sweater.
9: Yeah, and what a great piece. It's a guy that we missed having around the organization. I know the organization missed having him around as well. Certainly got back into stride, was able to stay healthy for the most part up in Manitoba, especially last year. We saw the leadership he brings, even in weekend number one, drops the mitts after a tough hit. And it was one of those spots where that's what you expect out of your captain. He's a bulldog out there, and he's going to set the tone.
1: Yeah, he fought Curtis McKenzie right off the hop. Viking Gustafson, Nyberg, rookie defenseman, took a clean but hard hit. And, I mean, Shaw's gloves were off at the far blue line. The fight happened at the blue line on the opposite side of the ice, so Shaw didn't wait a second. McKenzie, by the way, for Texas, the all-time leader in penalty minutes in Texas Stars history. He didn't shy away from that. So we'll get ready to honor the country here as the pageantry and the preamble to Puck Drop is on the way. Great to have you aboard our show tonight as the home opener has arrived for the Wild. They'll take on the Ice Hogs, and it's the biggest rival the Wild got. We'll drop the puck here in just a second. We'll salute the flag now here at Casey Center on home opening night.

Now, preparing the U.S. National Anthem, please welcome Johnston Middle.

0: Just chills every time, huh, partner? The Star Spangled Banner, it's one of my favorite parts of the night because you know what it means. Puck drop is right around the corner as the Wild and the Ice Hogs, who met 10 times last year. Ice Hogs took 7 of the 10, but 6 total of the 10 were one-goal games. As we get a look at starting goalie tonight for the Iowa Wild, and speaking of that, let's get to the entirety of starting lineups for this hockey game. We'll begin with the visiting Rockford Ice Hogs, who will skate left to right for our KXNO listeners tonight in their red, white, and black Chicago Blackhawk-esque sweaters. Up front, you will see familiarity. Landon Slaggart had a nice season last year in between the Ice Hogs and the Blackhawks, played in 53 NHL games. Hill center A.J. Spellacy and the captain, the danger man, Brett Cini on the wing. On the blue line, veteran Derek Pouliot will be partnered with Jake Furlong. And in goal, Stanislav Bereznoy, looking to earn his first victory of the season after Drew Comesso played in the loss against Milwaukee last weekend at home. For the Wild on the other side of the ice, they will begin as follows. The first round pick, Charlie Strammel, will center Tyler Pitlick, who was in Florida when he woke up this morning. Mason Shaw on the left wing. Blue liners will be the towering Viking Gustafson Nyberg, standing at 6'6", with Carson Lambos and Will Rousseau looking to pilot the Wild to victory here tonight. Our officials this evening, as appointed by the American Hockey League, are Jacob Hicks and Tyler Spott. J.P. Molesky and Harrison Heyer are your linesmen. Wild in their Iowa homegrown uniforms, that terrific logo that I keep pushing for to be the main logo, eh, John?
1: Yeah, it's still my favorite. The fighting goldfinch, too, so it's perfect.
0: You are a goldfinch guy. You've always spoken so highly about those uniforms.
2: Keep them in the lineup.
0: Keep them in the lineup, indeed. It's official. The puck has hit the ice for the first time this season here at Casey Center. Let's sit back and enjoy. Happy home opener. It begins with a Wild faceoff win, looking to slot themselves above 500 if they can get a win tonight. 1-0-0-1. After the split in Texas, as Bereznoy gets his first touch of the evening. And we get a look at 31 in red, standing at 6'4", 218. The 23-year-old Russian, who missed 20 games last season due to a suspension for, I heard it could have been protein powder, sort of a substance that, there's debate on whether it was or wasn't, right? Whenever those things happen, the player says, well, I didn't mean to do it. And then the league says, well, we don't care if you meant to do it or not. But he was out due to, fortunately, something he took, performance enhancement. So he missed a lot of last season, but pretty good against the Wild, 2-1 in the three games he played against Iowa, with a 2.70 goals against and a 9.05 save percentage. As A.J. Spellacy looks across from the far circle, good back check there from Tyler Pitlick to get a stick on that.
2: Yeah, good pace to start this game. Some open flow back and forth already.
0: Fascinated to see how the ice holds up.
1: I've got opinions from the some of the staff out there.
0: Well, Zach Topp, who I've been told is a brilliant country artist, played till 2 a.m. here last night at Casey Center. They were still taking the flooring off the ice when I got here this morning at 7 a.m. Wasn't off till 8:15, but the Ice Whisperer, Jeff Lindquist, was able to get it up to shape. Puck sitting down so far.
2: Yeah, I was told it's a little soft, and that might just slow things down a little bit.
0: Well, might favor the Wild a bit if this Ice Hogs team is anything like what the Ice Hogs teams are in usual form. They are track meet hockey. They are turn you over and giddy up. We'll have to see if this year's Ice Hog team looks anything like what we've seen in the past. And you look back at this series, John, it's hard to believe. Wild have not won the season series since 22-23. They were 7-3-1-1 that year. Since then, Rockford 8-4 in 23-24, 7-5 in 24-25, and then again 7-3 last year, despite finishing below the Wild in the standings, last place in the Central.
2: Yeah, hockey's a fickle sport sometimes. It doesn't always line up stats-wise, but also last year felt like a lot of one-goal games, and I could be wrong in that, just based off of the team performance overall.
0: One thing to consider, too, Iowa saw Rockford a lot in the first half of the season. We all know last year, a team that played north of 600 winning percentage hockey from February on, they didn't see Rockford too many times late in the year. That's where the majority of their wins came from. Felt like two different teams from time to time last year's season.
2: Absolutely. And so hoping that we can turn some losses into W's this season, certainly out to the better start. Excited to see what Stu Bickel does, too, back in a barn he's familiar with.
0: Well, and at home, too, John. You look at the records, 11-22-3 in this building last year, Iowa was. They were 16-16-4 on the road. So even if you could have somehow clipped it up a little bit better at home, you might have been a playoff team. So trying to change their fortunes inside of this building, a big part of a Wild group that has talked a lot about winning this year.
2: Yeah, and this is an organization that starved for playoff hockey. They were so close in 2020. Of course, we know how that season ended due to a global pandemic, and certainly hope to get back to that shape.
0: Nothing really to report on so far here as the Wild are looking for an exit from their own zone. Connor Milmuck finished third in the AHL in penalty minutes last year with 204 of them is out there.
2: Felt like all 204 were right here in this barn.
0: It sure did. Milmuck will drop it into the right-hand corner for his partner in crime, Dylan Boucher. Boston, and then there is the first impact of the night for Connor Milmuck. Throws a hard hit on Charlie Stramel inside of the Wild zone.
2: Stramel's a kid to be excited about.
0: One-timer from the high slot by Pitlick. He got some steam on that one. Stop made by Berezhnoi. Milmuck last year with 39 penalty minutes in six games against the Wild.
2: Him and Mark Lewiski had some good back and forths a year ago.
0: Puck out of play here, 16:22 to go in the first. And what's fascinating about Milmuck, 39 penalty minutes, you'd think that would lead the series. It did not. You touched on it. Mark Lewiski had 76 penalty minutes in eight games.
2: He must have a special place for Rockford in his heart.
0: Just astounding. I think the joke was made earlier today. Mark Lewiski not back with the club, but joke was made. One of his former teammates, is he waiting somewhere in the building for Milimock? Of course, that was a joke. Mark is not here. And away from the rink, certainly Mark, someone that I enjoyed being around. Very kind soul. It's so fascinating. Those tough, bruising players, 9 out of 10 you meet, are just the kindest, gentlest guys when the lights are not on and they're not on the ice, Mark Lewiski included.
2: Yeah, and they can turn it on at the blink of an eye.
0: Oh, can they? Al Spellacy up the right-hand wall across the ice. Third-round pick out of Westlake, Ohio for the Hawks. Rousseau out to play this behind his net. Skims it up the left-hand wall where Jerry Mayhew taps it along looking for Justin Kirkland, but that's a high stick against Iowa's all-time leading scorer. There's a look at Jerry.
2: Good to have him back in an Iowa sweater once again this season, a guy that made such an impact once they re-signed him early in the year. Wasn't it October a year ago?
0: It was right around the end of the month.
2: So Jerry's obviously a great steward of the sport in the Des Moines area and across central Iowa.
0: And former roommates with Mason Shaw once upon a time when their careers started here in Iowa. Shot skips wide from the veteran Kevin Fitzgerald. A bouncing puck gets past Jaeger Joshua. Fitzgerald's wrist shot kicked aside by Rousseau. Gustafson Nyberg can't clear it. Tage Harding bowled over, and here comes Kirkland through center. Kirkland, a nice dance move into the attacking left-hand corner. He'll roll it around to Mayhew. It keeps going to Joshua. Here's Roman Schmidt's point shot, gobbled up in front by Yuri Feltschman.
2: Kirkland broke some ankles on that little dangle down in the corner.
0: Like something out of Footloose. Schmidt on the backhand, galloping in to get this puck as Jake Furlong takes a wrist shot into the Iowa crested logo of Will Rousseau, and he'll hang tight at 15-19 of a scoreless first period. 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Iowa looking for an exit. Dylan Gambrell can't knock it down. Samuel Savoy from the high slot. A good shot block there, and now Gambrell cradles it to the red line and finds a streaking Caden Bank here. A bump in the back, and that's going to be a cross check on the Cloverdale British Columbian. Wild will head a man down here when they get a touch on the puck, but streaking ahead the other way is a guy to keep an eye on in Sasha Boisvert. He's offside. That stops the clock, and to the box goes Caden Bank here, which means the Wild are headed to a Brightwater Kinetico penalty kill for the first time tonight, brought to you by Brightwater Kinetico. home of worry-free water, serving Iowa for 26 years with water treatment solutions.
2: Wouldn't be the first player on my bingo card for a penalty to start the season, but again, it's a good call. He gets both hands across the stick and sticks up on the back a little bit. When it's got that much follow-through, it's going to draw the ire of the officials.
0: Rockford in their lone game last weekend, they fell 3-1 to Milwaukee. They were 0-2 in the contest. And a very quick hooking call right off of the draw here. And that's going to nullify the Rockford power play 4 seconds in as Slagert will have a seat.
2: Tyler's spotted something he didn't like there. And, well, now we get some 4-on-4 open ice hockey.
0: I see what you did there, John.
2: Dad jokes for days.
0: Yes. You know that the Iowa Wild broadcast team is back. Win. We've got a dad joke, and we are just over 5 minutes into the first period. Touche, my friend, touche.
2: Be curious to see what the 4-on-4 setup looks like for the Wild. Such a big face-off opportunity here.
0: Stramel with Pitlick. Lambos down from his point position. Viking Gustafson, Nyberg there. A.J. Spellacy in to take the draw after Sini was removed. Wild win the draw. Good work from Stramel. Lambos, left-hand circle to the net, and Berezhnoi had no trouble with that. Squeezes tight here in this scoreless first period. Wild hockey presented by Nice Trucking, Shields, and Fairway, where fresh and affordable meet. First of three meetings in a row between these two teams tonight, tomorrow, and then we saddle up and head to what's colloquially known in the American Hockey League as Rock Vegas. Rockford coming up next week for a 3-3. Rockford on Friday, Saturday in Chicago, and Sunday in Chicago. That's a pretty friendly 3-3, though, John.
2: I know you've had much, much worse.
0: Oh, yes. Oh, yes. And really, we're pretty spoiled. I know the American League of old, the one that general manager Matt Hendricks played in, the one that Stu Bickel played in, there was a lot of 3-3s. We're pretty lucky. First 4-on-4 possession for Rockford here as Spellacy climbs up the attacking right-hand wall. Shifting it back down, Rousseau thought about coming out to play it. Instead, rookie defender Ben Dexheimer to get it. He loses it to Sini. Here's a one-timer from Mackey, and there's the first Sterling snap of the night. It's Will Rousseau with the blocker.
2: Right on cue, does a great job to track it. Had some traffic in front of him. It's a turnover that Ben Dexheimer can't make there, and one that almost cost an early Rockford lead.
0: Well, with a player like Dexheimer who has lots of skills on display, he's going to make mistakes like that. As a young defenseman, it's part of the growing pains. He did have a power play assist on the weekend in Texas. He can create, but he'll have to work some of those things out in his first year in the AHL.
2: We talked about it on almost ad nauseum with Chris Peters last year. Defense is a tough position to make the adjustment to, certainly in the pro levels.
0: Well, we've talked about it. It really goes net out as far as length of time players typically need to get NHL ready. Look no further than Jesper Volstead, pretty much three full seasons in the AHL. Goaltender to defense to forward is how you think about it. Every player is different, but if you're looking for kind of a generic blueprint, that's usually what you see. 7 minutes gone here in this first period. Three shots apiece, no score. As 4-on-4 play is about to come to a close. Mason Shaw surfing down the right-hand wall. Felchman is there instead in the corner. The third-round pick of the Hawks up the left-hand wall. Stretch pass across by Pouliot. 13 years professionally for Pouliot. Host of teams he's played for in the AHL. And includes Wilkes-Barre, Scranton, San Antonio, Lehigh Valley, Henderson, San Jose, Texas. I got to stop because the Hogs have a chance here. Pouliot trying to bounce it in. I'll continue. Syracuse, Hartford, and now Rockford. He's seen a lot of the American League, has Pouliot, former first-round pick of Pittsburgh. Vanacker's shot from the line, deflected off of Rousseau's pad. Terrific work from Lambos behind the net to separate Martin Mishiak and then sky it out to center where it's scooped up by the Hogs. Sasha Boisvert, 18th overall pick and 24 by the Chicago Blackhawks. Dylan Anhorn now, who played with Manitoba last year, finding Marek Vanacker at neutral. A stretch pass ahead for the marching Milmok. He'll cut in and chip and chase. Here he comes on Leskovar, crunching hit from Milmok. Boucher in behind. Mishiak, right-hand corner, trying to power it in front. Milmok is there. Now at the line it comes to the defender Connor Mackey. Boucher had it blocked by Brad Merrick, who's already collected a lot of those two games and change into his third season with Iowa. Engelbert hoisting one in with 11:25 to go, and John, the pace slowly starting to quicken here a bit.
2: Yeah, just seeing Rockford kind of get into their flow here, and they've definitely led time of possession in the offensive zone so far. Wild got to find a way to get a whistle or break out and create some opportunities.
0: And Millimock and Schmidt. We wondered how long it would take for a heavy penalty minute late series last year to continue. Schmidt fought Boucher last year. He's fighting Millimock now. Two very tough customers. It is Millmock's first fight of the season, and Schmidt takes Connor down. Whoa, and Millimock. Him and Schmidt ended up getting up, and Millimock kept throwing fights, or kept throwing punches.
2: Yeah, Millimock wanted to keep it going. Schmidt had enough, and typically it's a gentleman's agreement in this game that once both hit the ice, we're going to call it good there.
0: He had 12 major penalties last year. That was second most in the AHL. He's already got one now.
2: See if there's anything additional with the extra punch. I doubt it. You just never know.
0: We'll get another look at it here. Schmidt very defensive, understandably so with Millimock. Did a good job shielding the blows when Millimock got his right free. And Millimock just lost his footing. And then here they got up, and you could tell Schmidt was done. Millimock said, all right, let's dance. And let's dance our way to break for the first time here on KXNO and Flow Hockey. No score between the Wild and the Ice Hogs, but we had some fisticuffs.
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0: 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Welcome back here to KC's Center. 11-11 on the big board. That means Make-A-Wish at home. Ben Gislason and John Schaefer. Through just about halfway of this first matchup of the season between the Wild and the Ice Hogs. They'll play 10 times. We're scoreless here so far, but Connor Millmuck and Roman Schmidt will have a seat to cool off after five-minute fighting majors. That will mean the game stays 5-on-5 on the ice. So fives aplenty as we kick things back to live action here halfway through the first. Kevin Fitzgerald digging it out of his own right-hand corner. Slagert's pass intercepted by Dexheimer. Jack Peard, who might have had one of the best nights I've seen him play in a Wild uniform on Saturday night in Texas during the win. He was playing practically every other shift the third period into overtime. Had a magnificent night to Jack. Icing call there against the Hawks.
2: And that's just another testament to that depth of this team. You know, it's one of those things where it gives a coach some comfort when he knows he can tap next guy up and they're going to be ready for that call.
0: Draw coming up here to the right. Berezhnoi. Kirkland, who played wing on opening night, really found his center ice swagger in the second half of Saturday's game. Won almost every draw he had down the stretch of that game. No surprise having him there to start here tonight. Kirkland's got it now. Right-hand side of center, delving it ahead. That's off of Mayhew. No icing here. Jagger Joshua, who's made quite an impact in the early goings of his Wild career, broke his stick on the forecheck. He'll go for a change as Tage Harding gallops to center and slides this around the back wall. Gustafson Nyberg is there. Pitched it to Mayhew. Mayhew twirls it to the middle of the ice for Gustafson Nyberg, the 23-year-old out of Stockholm. That's an icing call against the Wild. It was neat today. Gustafson Nyberg was catching up and doing an interview with a Swedish reporter that works here in the States, and walking out to go do my own hit with Dylan Gambrell, walked right by and just heard all kinds of Swedish. And must be cool for Gustafson Nyberg. Again, there's no other Swedes on this team right now. Maybe he caught up a little bit with some of the Swedes in Minnesota while he was up there to open training camp, whether it's Jesper Wallstedt or Jonas Brodin. But must be great to get to speak in your native tongue, even just once in a great while when you're here in the States. Point shot comes through from Gavin Hayes. That never got to Rousseau at the net front. Wow, the block shots early in this game pretty well. Gustafson Nyberg, great breakout pass to a prancing Hunter Haight, motoring into the left-hand circle. Puck slows down, and Bankier almost got a swing at it. Bankier scoops it up, looks to the back side where it deflects away from Haight. Now Stevie Leskivar. To the net front, where is it? The Wild fans thought that was in. Was it in? Everybody behind the net celebrated, John. Well, we'll have to wait and see what comes of that, as we're going to have a pause here with 9:23 to go in this first period. And so an alarm bell ringing there for Rockford, as Reg and I wasn't sure where that puck was. But we've got John Schaefer standing by now with head coach of the Wild, Stu Bickel. John.
6: Open up a little bit, but you guys have done a nice job clogging your defensive zone. How big is that tonight against Rockford?
7: It's huge. That's something we talked about, is making sure that we have good sticks, good detail in our D zone, protecting the ice from the inside out.
6: All righty, thanks so much. Good luck here in the rest of the first. Ben?
0: Thank you, John. And yes, clogging the neutral against Rockford is a key when you think about how much this team loves to gather on turnovers, and they'll go four, sometimes even five across the line. Haven't seen as much of that north and south sprinting hockey yet here this evening. But we have seen a little bit of that calling card Rockford had a season ago when they racked up 1,239 penalty minutes. That was first in the American Hockey League. Well, John, great work. We had to skedaddle your way to the bench. Looked like they made some room for you, but let's bring you back into the conversation. Any discussion about, did anybody, besides all the fans behind the net there, think that puck might have gone in?
1: No, it wasn't as close as it may have appeared to them. It was on the edge of being across that goal line, and it was just sitting there firmly about 3 inches behind the netminder. And again, good puck awareness. Everyone kind of crashed same time, but that's a heck of a moment. Feels like the Wild trying to tilt the ice back away a bit.
0: It's one of those great sounds in hockey where you're not sure where the puck is, and maybe 200 to 300 people know where it is, and they all start oohing and aahing. One of those great moments where you're sitting on the precipice of a big moment and you wonder, what if? On the counterattack out of their own zone now is Anhorn. Top of the right circle finds Mackey, his wrister. That's blocked by a sprawling Jagger Joshua. And John, I know you tuned in a little bit down in Texas, but Joshua was someone that really jumped off the page right away at 6'3", 215, and a really strong skater for a big body. You see that right away, but he was in the middle of everything in Texas and a part of a very strategic offseason of adding size, but not just size for size sake, but size that can make plays and be a part of your offense too.
1: Yeah, and when you know your identity on the ice, that's going to carry you that much further. He knows his role out there, is doing exactly what we saw there, blocking shots, being physical, get in on the forecheck.
0: There's a shot block from Brad Merrick, sprawling to get Anhorn's try. Now Spallacy, his drifting shot, handled by Rousseau. A little bit of a leaked rebound, but Wild protecting the net front, protecting Will Rousseau.
1: Yeah, that one caught Brad Merrick on the inside of the thigh. Spot where in the breezers there's just no padding, so he'll have a nice bruise there waiting for him tomorrow.
0: Well, there's a great look by our production team at that question mark moment we were talking about just a moment ago. Was that puck across the goal line? No, it was not. But it was worth the reaction the fans had because they saw what no one else did. That puck was there, and had anybody in white found it, this game would have been 1-0.
2: Yeah. One other interesting note, totally off topic, Ben. The lighting in here is different from years past. It's almost got a United Center feel to it with the kind of pinkish red hue. I don't know that it matters much. It's just something I've noticed. It's been bright white in here in years past.
0: Well, now I'm just looking around at the lights. I hope I don't miss anything.

0: a lot of just get it back into the corner and let the forwards do their job, too.
1: Keep shots low. That was all I was ever told.
0: Know your role, right? Icing call here against the Hogs by the monster of a man, Tage Harding, 6'7", 237, 24 years of age, born in Scotland.
1: Wow.
0: His father was playing professionally over there. His dad, Mike, played for AHL Springfield, also a Northern Michigan collegiate player. Oftentimes when you see those off-the-beaten-path hockey hometowns, it's because dad was playing pro. Quick whistle there as Merrick was battling to the net front, and now look at Nick Rayom. He has grabbed hold of Harding. We just talked about his size. Nick Rayom, though, is not going to be shy to jump into the fray. Rayom with 137 penalty minutes last year with Cincinnati in the ECHL, so he knows his way around these types of activities.
1: He's no wilting flower. Is that what you like to say? 6'3". He's a good-sized man in and of itself, is Rayom.
0: Look again at the Peart move, and he called it, John. Great work there, and one of those quick whistles where the puck was still loose. I'm sure that's what Merrick got up looking around about, and maybe looking around to see if Dylan Boucher was going to charge anything up.
1: Well, I think why Rayom went after Harding was he felt that was a cross-check to the back of Merrick in front of the net. So
0: those two have become very fast friends. Rayom and Merrick play similar games, honest, hard hockey. Line mates tonight. No, they were excited to get paired up. Rayom did not play in Texas. Merrick played in both. And Rayom, connection actually to the capital city of Des Moines. His father, Pascal, who played 318 NHL games, assistant coach here in 2016 with the Iowa Wild. Rebound in front, great chance after Shaw's try. Stramel on the backhand just shifted it wide of the net.
1: These Wild fans are just begging for a reason to get loud right now.
0: Room through center. Mischiak gliding into the right-hand circle off the post, and Leskovar's there to clean up the loose crumbs. Belchman drops it. Here's Mischiak again, stopped by Rousseau. Every minute that goes by, as you pointed out, John, the fans just getting lured into the game. And that post will do that. Talking about great hockey sounds, well, great when it's at the other end, not in your end. Across the line, here's Gambrell. That's an iron as well, off the left post. That one came from a ways out and beat Berezhnoi into the blocker. So
1: right,
0: some pipe music
1: cue
0: here in the first.
1: Speaking of crowd, what a crowd it is for the home opener tonight as well. You know, it could be one of those nights where, you know, it's 80, it's patio weather, and you got Iowa and Iowa State both playing tonight, but fans showing up to cheer on their team.
0: Yeah, well said, and you look at the season that is, and the crowds that you open with, just a little bit of an appetizer to the rest of the season. Once college football, high school football gets done, starts to really swell in here. But you nailed it. Nice turnout from the Wild faithful here for their 14th season. Had the coach town hall earlier this week, Stu Bick, meeting a lot of the season ticket holders, and you heard a lot of the energy through the fans after they watched Texas and they watched what happened down there. It's a very small sample size, but early on, there just seems to be a little bit of a different feel to this team and how they play, too. We're seeing it here a little bit tonight, certainly how they played in Texas.
1: Yeah, and you think back to who Stu Bickle was as a player, tough, gritty, knew how to be a Bulldog, but also had some skills with his game. And certainly, I think you're going to see a team that kind of replicates that identity on the ice as a whole unit.
0: For Bickle, 10 seasons professionally, 76 games he played between the New York Rangers and the Minnesota Wild. His career started right here in Iowa with the Chops, 08-09. Then he came back to play for the Iowa Wild a bit in 2014-15 between here and St. Paul. 919 career penalty minutes in the American Hockey League for Bickle.
1: And he's learned from some of the best as he's come up the coaching tree, obviously spent some time down in the desert down there with Palm Springs area and the fire. I'm drawing a blank right now, Ben.
0: Okay, John. On a TV hit earlier this week, I forgot the Iowa Wild's phone number, so it happens to the best of us. Dan Bylsma down with the Coachella Valley Firebirds.
1: There we go.
0: Great tutelage there. He's talked about how close he stayed with John Tortorella, who coached him with the Rangers. All guys that he's spoken to in his coaching career, his first American League head coaching job, and you can

0: tell John how much this means to him. He knows it's a great opportunity to make a name for himself behind the bench, and he's taking it awfully seriously. I've been really impressed by his devotion to the club and his detail early on.
1: Well, he's a guy that players can go to and speak to them because he's not that far removed from his playing days. And, you know, again, I love that he kept Nate McKeever and Ben Simon in house as well to kind of keep some uniformity because they know this locker room really well and, once again, really good minds to utilize on this bench.
0: Just over 5.5 to play here in a scoreless first period. Wild on the Ice Hogs on Flow Hockey and KXNO. Wonderful to have you aboard our show tonight. As Dylan Boucher with a knee on Tyler Pitlick. That's going to be a trip. And Boucher will head to the penalty box with 5:27 to go.
1: Well, it was only a matter of time before he ended up in the box for something tonight.
0: 114 penalty minutes last year for the thunderous Nova Scotian. And we'll skate to our final break here in the first period. Still no score. Iowa heading to a power play when we return here from Casey Center.
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0: Play of the evening. Technically, they had about a 3-second power play earlier in the period. Ben Simon won't be happy about that because it'll knock his power play percentage down. But off to a terrific start in Texas. They were on the power play quite a bit on the weekend. They went 3-for-11. That's got them the top 10 in the AHL right now, operating at 27.3%. They'll try to keep that number clicking here on home ice. Scoreless so far here on opening night here at home. Jack Peart at the blue line to his right. It's Dylan Gambrell. Boucher sitting for 2 minutes for tripping. Here's Peart in the high slot. Looks to shoot. There's a rebound in front. Hunter Haight couldn't get to it. And it's chipped away to A.J. Spellacy.
1: And then Rockford gets away with a high stick there. Spellacy got up around the head on, I didn't catch a number, but it's definitely a high stick.
0: Under five to play now here in the first. Wild power play. 40 seconds old. Gambrell lifting one behind the net. Harding's clear, not a good one. Met by Hunter Haight. Harding gets a second chance. He'll pin it into the dasher. Nicely pulled loose by Mayhew. Dexheimer, right point, wrist shot. Tipped on the goal and stopped by Berezhnoi. Shaw down deep. Two power play helpers in Texas. Finds Mayhew at the right circle. Bounding it back to the line to the quarterback, Dexheimer. Now it's Gambrell. Near circle. Pedaling down the wall. Looks into that dot for Haight at the line. Dexheimer cutting back smoothly down the wall, exchanging with Gambrell across to Mayhew. He feeds it over for Dexheimer. He fanned on the one-timer, and there was twine to work with. Mayhew to the line for Gambrell. Now Dexheimer, 40 seconds to go in the Boucher minor. Here's Mason Shaw looking incisively for Haight off the outside of the net. Those Wild fans are jumping at everything behind the cage. Shaw, great pass to the blue line. Dexheimer looking to the right-hand circle. Gambrell looking across. That one hit a pair of sticks. Shaw, left-hand corner to the line for Dexheimer. Back to Shaw, near circle. He'll feed it to Dexheimer again. Now it's Gambrell looking in front for Mayhew. A save from Berezhnoi and a big one with 11 seconds to go in the power play.
1: It's a huge save by Berezhnoi. And you watch Rockford. They do it such a nice job collapsing in the middle of their defensive zone as well on this kill. And but I love the puck movement. It wasn't sticky. Wild's power play really dialed it up there.
0: One thing I've noticed, two games and change of power play time for this Wild team. There is a lot of motion going on away from the puck. A lot of routes happening at one time between these five players. Off the draw, Stremel had his pocket picked on the intercept by Spellacy. He's motoring in shorthanded, couldn't get the shot off. Good stick from Dexheimer. Landed Slaggard in behind the net. Lobbies it to the attacking blue line. Mackey now for Spellacy. In it goes, and the Hogs get through their first kill of the night unscathed.
1: Puck's been bouncing a bit more here, Ben.
0: See how that ice condition holds as the night moves along. Scoreless here with 17 minutes gone in this first period from downtown Des Moines here at KC Center. Wild looking for a win on night one in this building after they split in Texas last weekend. Gustafson-Nyberg now twirling it up the left wall. It's intercepted. The point shot comes from Furlong, and Haight blocked that one the hard way. He wasn't facing the puck.
1: A lot less padding on the backside of equipment for these players, so it'll sting a little bit more.
0: Another shot block by Gustafson-Nyberg. Iowa, at least seven or eight block shots here in the first period. That's been a small little detail that I'm sure the coaching staff will be thrilled about when they go to the intermission. Mishiak at the right point for Rockford. Flops it in behind the net looking for Yuri Felchman. Played in Switzerland last year. Came in and played a few games with Rockford at the tail end of the year. Pouliot down the wall into the net front. Kirkland was there. Scooped up by Mishiak. Mayhew intercepting. Rockford wanted a slashing call there on Jerry. They won't get it. Here's Pouliot, right-hand side to the line. Furlong's wrist shot. That sails well wide of the net. The clear coming from Kirkland doesn't get past Pouliot. The Saskatchewan-born defender finding Furlong. Now it's Mishiak looking down the wall and behind for Felchman. Hayes is at the end of his shift. And this one is lifted clear of the Wild zone by Bankier. No icing. Wild will get full sail changes here. Five fresh bodies out with a buck 20 remaining here in a scoreless first.
1: Such a huge clear because that Wild line was out there for a good minute and a half, 2 minutes.
0: Those big little moments throughout the course of a story. That was one of them. And Rousseau will take a puck in his crease and claim it with 1:02 remaining here in the first period. Heading towards the first intermission. Well, Rousseau has looked pretty steady so far.
1: Yeah, his game grew immensely last year. And again, deserving of the start tonight, deserving of the start he got last weekend as well. Excited to see him progress along with Riley Mercer, the man that pulls some magic out of his hat every once in a while.
0: Wild with a 9-6 shot advantage as we tiptoe into the final 62 seconds of the first. Iowa winning the draw there. As Fitzgerald collects at center and snaps one across for Harding on a straight line ahead for Vanacker. And that one almost caught Riley Mercer. Ended up in the stands. And now Hunter Haight and Samuel Savoy are ready to rumble. They're going to do-si-do in the corner here. The officials come in quickly to break it up, but Hunter Haight was ready to go. And John, right off the draw, there was a bee in the bonnet of Haight. And he wanted Savoy all shift long. We'll see if the officials decide to give anything extra to Haight here.
1: Yeah, we haven't seen Hunter Haight drop the mitts, but he's a guy that I think he's a strong kid. Don't let his size deceive you.
0: We've talked about that at length many a time in the two seasons he's been here. This is year three for Hunter Haight. Standing at 5'11", 181, but he plays at a much larger size than that. Here's the aftermath of it, but right off the draw, I didn't see what actually happened to draw the ire of Haight, but he threw kind of a one-handed chop on Savoy right off the faceoff. So Savoy must have done something to draw that attention, and then the rest of the shift, Haight wanted his pound of flesh. He didn't get it. as the officials came in there pretty quickly to break things up. 51 seconds remaining here in the first.
1: Wow, they're going to end up on a penalty kill here, Ben.
0: Good eyes, John. And Bickle wants a word with Jacob Hicks about that.
1: I think Bickle's point is, well, Milmok got an extra two punches in after a fight was over, and you're not going to take them both even on this situation. Why?
0: As it always comes down to, John, and I've talked about some things that are usual talking points on our broadcasts. We talk about officials and what really drives coaches bonkers. It isn't necessarily bad calls. It's lack of consistency. Once you set the tone, call it that way the rest of the night, and perhaps that is what has Bickle a little bit frustrated with how that extracurricular activity wound up being scored in the scoring book.
1: Well, they're going to have to send an extra over, too. Sorry to interrupt you, Ben.
0: No, not at all. And right now it's roughing minors, but they'll add an extra two to Hunter Haight. Nick Rayom will come over to serve the extra two.
1: Well, a little bit of grittiness, nastiness, everything you'd expect in this game.
0: Picking up right where we left off last season.
1: I will say this has become a true rivalry, I feel like, at this point.
0: It sure has. And you look back to Iowa's last playoff trip. That's a high-sticking call against Rockford. I thought they accidentally called icing there. I said, oh, no, not again. Much less of a moment than it was in Texas. But
1: yeah.
0: If you look back to that playoff series in 2023, it ended here at Casey Center. Best of three play-in round and two overtime games. Those were just remarkable hockey games, both of them. Lambos with a rocket from the line. That one skips off the Dasher board. Back when Carson Lambos was a member of the Winnipeg Ice in that playoff season, only waiting to join the Wild organization. He was drafted at that point by Minnesota in the first round of the 2021 draft.
1: Joshua right back in the mix again. He's just hounding it on this penalty kill.
0: Final 8 seconds of the first frame. Joshua goes hard into Brett Saini. And the first period comes and goes scoreless as the Wild and the Hogs play a bit of a back and forth physical period. Not a whole lot on the tail of the tape offensively, but we'll see what bleeds into the second period here after 20 minutes have come and gone, and it is a scoreless hockey game. Wild will try to finish up 69 seconds of penalty kill time when we come back, but that's in a little while. For now, John's going to make his way down into the Wild locker room area. We'll get some player reaction from that first period and plenty more on both KXNO and Flow Hockey. You're tuned into Iowa Wild Hockey presented by Quickstar, heading into the first intermission here in Des Moines.
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1: Alrighty, they got me working, so.
0: Welcome back here on KXNO inside Casey Center. It is a scoreless game. Ben Gislason here with you from downtown Des Moines. The DSM Breakers grooving the night away here in between periods. We've got John Schaefer downstairs standing by with one of the Wild defensemen, Jack Peart, after that first. John?
11: Thanks, Ben. Jack, obviously, getting into the offensive flow late in that period. What was Rockford doing early on to kind of get some momentum their way?
12: They like to get their forwards behind our D, kind of stretch us out. So big emphasis was keeping their forwards in front of us and getting pucks behind their D, getting in on the forecheck and getting shots to the net.
11: What's it like for you to be back in this barn another year with the Iowa Wild organization and a great crowd tonight?
12: It's awesome. Love playing here at the Casey Center. Good to be back. Good to be playing hockey again for sure.
11: All righty. Good luck here in the second.
12: Thank you.
11: All righty, Ben, let's get back up to you.
0: Thank you, John. Jack Peart caught a lot of fish this summer, so I have been told, the pride of Grand Rapids, Minnesota. And he's had some good moments in year number three, wearing number nine for the first time after he wore three for his first two seasons here with the Iowa Wild. So on Flow Hockey, we'll take a lengthy break here in between periods. And we'll come back in a little bit, bring John back into his glass case of emotion, as he likes to call it, and we'll recap that first period here on Flow Hockey and KXNO, scoreless between the Wild and the Ice Hawks.
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21: So what's a great way to spread awareness that driving high is illegal everywhere? A catchy song, of course.
0: But keep it simple, work clocks low to high, get things to the net, get shot volume on the net, and then show up there. Rockford did that a little bit when they had that edge for 3-4 minutes about midway through that first period. Look for Iowa to do more of that and just try to create a little more chaos in front of Berezinoi, and maybe that's something that can, one, get the building activated. We saw how into it they got when that puck snuck between the legs of Berezinoi during that first period. Can you create a little more of a scramble in front of the Russian goaltender and try to create some chaos? Maybe that could lead to one trickling in.
1: And Ben, that's a great segue into my final question for you in this segment. How's it feel to be back in our own barn?
0: Just fantastic. And just to be here and to see the fan support and to see some of the people you haven't seen all offseason, whether it's the off-ice officials up here. We have such a great off-ice official crew that handles our games. All the folks in the press box. Press box Mike, who's our press box attendant up here. He's here for most games. He's a true character of the game. And then, of course, just to see the Wild hitting the ice in this building. It's terrific to be at home. Home sweet home is a real thing, and I'm looking forward to sleeping in my own bed tonight for sure.
1: Absolutely. Well, of course, can't make it out tonight. Make sure you get out. Get some tickets for tomorrow night's game. These two teams going back at it once again. I believe 6 o'clock puck drop here inside of the KC Center as well. Let's take a look around the rest of the AHL. Certainly not the only game going on right now as we pull up the scoreboard. Grand Rapids is up on Manitoba 2-0 early in the third period there. Hartford leading Providence 1-0. Rochester over Syracuse in the third period, 6-1. Bakersfield and Calgary just started their scoreless through two periods of play. Is this a new squad? I believe so. The Hamilton Hammers taking on the Toronto Marlies, 4-3, end of the second for the Hammers. Scoreless here, scoreless out in Colorado as they're about to drop the puck. And a couple of late games tonight, Coachella Valley and San Diego set to drop the puck here at 9 o'clock local time, as well as Tucson and San Jose. That is a look around the rest of the AHL. When we come back, we got puck drop for period number two. Be sure to stay here on Flow Hockey.
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2: Opening tilt of a 10-game season series. Scoreless as we go into the second. Ben Gislason, John Shane for the rest of our crew bringing you Wild Hockey tonight. Iowa going left to right for our KXNO listeners. Right to left go the Hogs in red, and we open period two of a scoreless game. Wild will have just over a minute to kill on a double minor to Hunter Haight. Across the line now, Brett Saini down looking for Gavin Hayes, who tried to chop it to Slagert, lands at the line for Pouliot. Now Saini down the wall, Lambos intercepting. Iowa might think about a shorthanded rush. Lambos now in towards the far wall of Rockford zone. Comes in behind the net where some stick work comes from Joshua. Now Pouliot will ramble ahead out of his own zone with 27 to go and the penalty to Haight being served by Raome. Gambrell intercepted on the dump attempt at center ice. Gavin Hayes is there, crossing the line. He'll drop it down the wall to the captain at Saini, looking to Slagert. Left-hand circle. He's tied up. The clear doesn't get out. Great work from Gambrell. A little sharing of the puck, and then Schmidt clears it. That is just moxie from the 30-year-old forward in Gambrell.
3: Yeah, just a heady play. He's been there before, and Wild do a good job to clear off that penalty.
2: So both teams have gone a man up now, technically twice, but just seconds on both of those first power plays. So really both teams, for all intents and purposes, 0-for-1 right now. Even strength hockey, Stramel. He finds Peart alone, and a great save from Berezhnoi as Peart crept in and was trying to tick at the top left corner. The puck winds up out of play.
3: I think the pesky knob got in the way for Peart there. Great opportunity. Just Wild doing a good job getting back into 5-on-5 hockey and creating an opportunity.

0: Rockford pulling it free. Held up at the red line, it's Stramel out of Rosemount, Minnesota. Hard hit down deep from Tyler Pitlick. He brought some venom to his game in Texas. He's brought it back home here to Des Moines as well. Point shot from Lambos. Blockered away by Berezhnoi. There's another hit on the forecheck by Pitlick. Talk about a pro, John. He was on a commercial flight from Florida earlier in the day today. Showed up at 2 p.m. And look at him back-checking now and taking Wavera off the puck. That's a guy who knows how to play this game at every level.
1: Yeah, and he had a moment earlier in this game, too, where he got back on another back check situation, broke up a two-on-one. He's just a guy that's being a consummate professional, as you alluded to.
0: Plays the game the right way. Ooh, that one might have caught one of the referees where the sun don't shine on a dump-in. Those can be nasty. It looks to be all right, though. We'll play on as Brad Merrick charges towards the left-hand circle. He holds up. Mackey is there to pull it free from him. Mackey, an arrival to Rockford from Hartford last year. Played just over 250 AHL games. Good steady presence for Jared Nightingale, second-year head coach of the Hogs, to have on his blue line as there's a whistle and an icing call here against Rockford with 17:13 remaining here in the second.
1: Nightingale, I believe, was a resident tough guy, too, in his playing days, wasn't he?
0: He sure was. Also teammates once upon a time with Stu Bickel. Spoke glowingly with me earlier today about Stu and their time together as players. He has the utmost respect for Stu and expects this Wild team to be extremely well coached, was what he told me earlier today. And a lot of love around the league, even amongst the fiercest of competitors.
1: Just find it fascinating how some of the toughest guys in the league that may not have been the biggest skill guys find their way behind the bench.
0: Well, I think the joke Matt Hendricks makes is he says he spent a lot of time watching the game. That's one of the better jokes I've ever heard from Matt Hendricks. Now Pouliot dribbling in for Sini at the right circle. Back for Pouliot, and Rousseau, losing his stick, makes the stop. Joshua turning and burning the other way. He looks for Kirkland. Good stick placement by Furlong. Well, that was Sini and Pouliot, two of the most skilled Hogs players. A terrific chance. And after the golden opportunity at one end, the Wild have drawn a penalty at the other end. So this game just got busy in a hurry.
1: Yeah, that's a great job by Will Rousseau to hold down his crease nicely. Great opportunity for Rockford. Then the Wild transitioning the other way, get a good look themselves. Just nice defensive play, and they'll take the power play.
0: Riley Height, Tyler Pitlick have scored on the power play for this Wild team this season, as has Hunter Haight. The three power play goals they scored down in Texas. Haight is out there. And the Wild control the faceoff for this third power play of the night. Here's Shaw, right-hand corner. Scoreless game here in the second. Mayhew across for Gambrell. Plays it off the carom. Now Shaw wires it across, and Jack Peart will slide over to grab it. Tape to tape, right point for Gambrell. His drifting shot sails wide. Mayhew, great feet off the wall. In for Haight to the goal line. That was meant for a righty. Shaw shoots left. Time for Mackey. And he won't waste it. Looking to stretch it, but it's intercepted by Peart. Great read from the third-year pro as Peart slaloms down the wall into enemy territory. Peart in the corner. Had it chopped away. It lands on Hunter Haight's stick at the left point. Good work from Mayhew across for Gambrell, who's got time. 1:10 to go in the penalty for slashing to Pouliot. Gambrell peeled into the wall by Mackey. It lands over in the high slot for Haight to the goal line, and a great stop from Berezhnoi on a spinning Shaw in front.
1: Another great look in front, and certainly the Wild buzzing now. See if this power play can lead to some sustained momentum here.
0: Well, this was the unit that got it done on Saturday. Pitlick with Height, Stramel, Kirkland, and Dexheimer. They'll come out for the remaining 38 seconds here. Still a scoreless night. 5 minutes into the second. Room for Harding. That one goes through the air and down to Rousseau. Savoie is going to force Rousseau, who finds Kirkland. Justin Kirkland out of Winnipeg at the Wild logo. Drops it for the Edina Minnesotan Ben Dexheimer. Great work along the far wall there by Dylan Anhorn. He finds Savoie. And down it goes again here with 8 seconds remaining in the Pouliot minor. Al Lambos finding Pitlick, who sails across the red line, now the blue line, right-hand side. He'll skim it around the back wall. Met by Lambos, looking to the backside. Great read from Berezhnoi because Pitlick was there. He got a paddle on it. Left point, Lambos back towards the net. Power play is over. Both teams had some opportunities on the man advantage tonight. Neither have really done a whole lot with those chances. Third power play of the game for the Wild. Rockford's had two. Still scoreless here. Looking to stretch Gambrell ahead. Haight finds him into the left-hand circle. Gambrell waits, tried to feed it across, and never got a shot. Good defensive work from the Hogs as it was Bank here waiting on the near side. Gambrell to the blue line. Here's Viking Gustafson Nyberg. Now it's Roman Schmidt. Back to the left point. Gustafson Nyberg unloads. It was tipped in front by Haight. Berezhnoi made the stop. Bank here with a hit in the back, and he's going to go back to the penalty box, and now Harding's going to go and get a piece of Bankier here. And Harding wants Bankier. Bankier will accept it. Harding is a big and tough customer. He had fifth most penalty minutes in the league last year, but Bankier sends him down onto the ice surface.
1: Good on Bankier to answer the bell there after the hit. That certainly deserved a penalty, and good on Harding to stand up for his teammate there. That's a good fight for a hockey game.
0: Well, only four more defensemen in the AHL had more penalty minutes than Tage Harding last year. Bank here answering the call, and you described it well, John. A hit that deserved a penalty and a hit that deserved retribution. And Harding stepping in there for the check. And so I would imagine there will be a power play coming here for Rockford after all of that. Mason Shaw and Brett Sini, the captains, are over to get the verdict on this. And with that, we will step out here for a break in the action. 13:23 to play in the second. It is a scoreless game, and perhaps a Rockford power play is next.
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0: Media timeout. He was chatting with the referee, Jacob Hicks, and got a good look at it from our 116 camera, and there was some grimacing from Nickel as he made his way back to his perch.
1: Yeah, I didn't catch what it was about, unfortunately, but I'm guessing it's got to do with the extra penalty here. It's a bank here. I think Stu may have been trying to make the case that Harding instigated that fight.
0: So Bank here and Harding for fighting. There'll likely be an extra two that will be served by
1: Rayom.
0: Second time he's served tonight. It's a bouncing puck through center has allowed Justin Kirkland to scamper ahead. That puck was skipping, and so Slagger gets it back across the blue line, and he'll find Felchman left-hand circle. Another Brightwater Connecticut penalty kill for the Wild. Their third of the hockey game, still scoreless here in the second. Now right-hand circle, a try on the backhand, and Gavin Hayes has broken the ice. It's a power play goal of the 22-year-old from Ypsilanti, Michigan, as the Hogs have the lead. And now for the third straight game, the Wild have given up the first goal of the night.
1: Yeah, tough spot for Will Rousseau in that tight, and Hayes does a nice job getting to his backhand for a beauty of a goal.
0: Well, delightful shot from Gavin Hayes, who scored two on the power play last year of his 13. Look at it again.
1: Goes off Rousseau's shoulder. Again, just when you got that much time, you can kind of pick your spot. These guys are that good.
0: Hayes first of the season. After Toninato scored the lone goal against Milwaukee on Saturday of last weekend at BMO Center in Rockford when the Hogs lost. But they're leading here. A 1-0 game as the numbers return to even strength with 12:50 remaining here in period two. It'll be Savoie and Pouliot on the helpers as Mackey comes into the right-hand circle, and a high sticking call has been assessed here to Brett Cini. He goes and has a word with Tyler Pitlick, who took the high stick. Cini, who is no stranger to the penalty box, not for fighting per se, but he does tend to take a lot of minor penalties. He's already got 8 penalty minutes on the season this year, and this is just his second game.
1: Yeah, it was the right call as much as Rockford, and I'm sure Cini want to give Pitlick a hard time. He sold it well, but it was certainly a high stick, and now chance for the Wild to answer back and quell any momentum that Rockford's created.
0: Fourth power play of the hockey game. And the Wild utilized power play opportunities in Texas last weekend to surge back into the contest down by 3. They're down by just 1 now, and they're headed back to the man advantage here. Pitlick's pass was out of the reach of Dexheimer. Spellacy lobbing one back inside of the Wild zone. Rousseau leaving it for Pitlick, and now it's Riley Height. Had a goal and an assist on the power play last weekend in Texas, did Height. Now Pitlick, he'll find Height, screeching through center, a pass to Stramel. They're onside across the blue line. Pitlick digging into the corner, slaps it around, but it's a vacant left point. And so Dexheimer will dash back for this puck in his own zone. Dexheimer looking cross ice, Stramel bouncing it over for Gambrell, right-hand side, motoring ahead. Lays it off the wall and goes to get it in the corner. Zips it around for Stramel. At the blue line, Dexheimer. Now Riley Height leaves it for Stramel, powering into his forehand, a save. There's a rebound. It pops to the line for Dexheimer. Great power forward move by the first rounder, Charlie Stramel. Dexheimer for Kirkland, looking back. That's intercepted. Rockford might rally ahead with Engelbert into the left-hand circle, shorthanded off the stick of Dexheimer, and that one is out of play. Well, a little flash of what could be the future of Minnesota Wild hockey with Charlie Stramel. He did it in Texas a few times. It is a patented power forward move when you are 6'3", 215. He's got long arms. Using that defenseman's stick, they call it the triangle, the space in between where the blade lays on the ice and where the player holds his stick. You can put the puck in between it, reach over and get a shot off when you're coming in on your offhand side like that. That was textbook from Stramel. Peart on the wraparound with 30 to go and the high-sticking call to Cini. Gambrell met by Hayes. Puck rolls to the line. Peart steps and claims it but can't hold the blue. He'll dive it back in around the wall. There's no one there but Mackey. Smart clearance by the 7-year veteran. And down it goes for Rousseau to leave it behind his net. Seven seconds till Cini is back. Hate flashes across the line. Shaw had his pass deflect off of a stick laying on the ice. Lambos gets it back to Shaw. Left circle, he fans on the try, and the power play expires. Peart at the left point. Shot tipped towards the net. Fitzgerald blocking the shot. Mayhew back to Peart at the blue line. Peart steps in. He'll find Lambos. Right-hand circle. A blocker save. It cuts through the net front and then rolls over to the far corner. Fitzgerald's the only man there. Oh, 10:13 to play here in the second. Rockford leading 1-0 on a power play goal by Gavin Hayes, assisted by Samuel Savoie and Derek Pouliot. Brad Merrick trying to pull a turnover free. Anhorn behind his net, turns it over right in front to Merrick, and Berezhnoi stops the backhand try. Merrick across, room for Lambos, scraping down the wall. Cutting into the corner, Boucher meets him there. Now a great wrap chance from Joshua, and Berezhnoi shuts the door. That was a slick move by Jagr Joshua out from behind the attacking net. Berezhnoi had to be ready for it, and he was. That was a terrific stop from the Russian goaltender. As with 9:39 to play, John Chafer is going to make his way down the bench here to chat with Ben Simon, assistant coach of the Iowa Wild. They're set. They're smiling. John, let's kick it down to you.
1: Thanks, Ben. Coach Simon, what's allowed your offense to really get some opportunities here recently in the second?
9: Let's get pucks behind there. They got some defense in there pretty active in the rush here. Pre-pinching a lot. We just got to get it by their defense. If we do that, obviously we'll spend more time in the ozone, and then we got to have more of a shot mentality.
1: On the power play, anything you guys can do to create a couple more opportunities or grade A looks?
9: Face-offs. I think we'd start our face-offs here. We're not winning them clean and really just getting more pucks to the net.
1: All righty. Thanks so much.
9: Appreciate it.
1: Ben?
0: Always a pleasure. Ben Simon, who always has a great word or two for John during those bench interviews. Those two have gotten chummy the last few years of chatting down on the bench there. Ben Simon been behind the bench for the Iowa Wild now for the last three seasons, this being year four. He has seen now three different head coaches, has been a key voice for all three now. Stu Bickel has already talked so much about Simon and all of the expertise he's been able to bring. And you know, John, as you bring you back into the conversation, the one thing I've heard from every single head coach that Ben Simon has worked with is how much he's able to inform a head coach, especially when you look at McLean, Brett McLean, two coaches ago, and now Bickel. Both were first-year head coaches. Simon was a head coach at one time in Grand Rapids, so to have somebody like that on your bench is invaluable.
1: Yeah, just a plethora of knowledge and a guy that can kind of be that glue for a team as well. You know, a head coach's role looks so different from an assistant in so many ways.
0: Nine and a half to play here in the second. Rockford leading by one. It's been a very simple game to this point. Not a ton that's really had the crowd all that into it, though don't tell them that. This is the third or fourth Let's Go Wild chant we've heard this period, trying to will their team back into this game. Felchman up the right-hand wall, gets away from Pitlick, and then Shaw blasts Hayes halfway into the Wild bench. Stramel can't get to it. Vanacker down the left-hand wall where Felchman and Vanacker go to work. Now Felchman creates a turnover, tried to feed it in front for Vanacker, finds him rolling around the net up the right-hand wall. Merrick Vanacker finding Fitzgerald, left-hand circle, jets towards the net, feeds it in front. Terrific defensive play by Viking Gustafson Nyberg as he ties up a Rockford player at the net front.
1: Yeah, the Wild do such a good job collapsing in the low slot, really taking away any opportunities for a poke in there, and good job by Will Rousseau, too, be able to track that puck in traffic.
0: There's 23 shots in total in this hockey game. You look at opening night in Texas, there was almost 70 combined shots between the two teams. Quite a different tale here in tonight's contest, the third of the season for the Wild. They are 1-0-0-1 after a couple of shootout games down in the Lone Star State.
1: Should be 2-0. I'm just going to say it.
0: You said it, and I agree. Hogs win the ozone draw. Anhorn across for a blast by Fitzgerald. Skips off the back wall. Then a chance from the left-hand circle is kicked aside. That was Sampois. Good save from Rousseau. Hogs starting to find a footing here. Midway through the second. Boisvert from a shallow angle, and Rousseau was ready for that with Savoie pestering at the net front like he likes to do.
1: Boisvert's the kind of guy that's going to take lots of shots. Did it in North Dakota. More than capable. He's a heck of a player, and I know Chicago's got high hopes for him as well.
0: Not only North Dakota, but spent a season two with Boston University. Ended his final season collegiately last year with the Terriers, and then played seven games with the Chicago Blackhawks. Netted a goal and an assist in those seven contests. 20-year-old Quebec-born centerman.
1: I know if Garrett Cecire was here, he'd say, you can just forget the BU moment for Sasha Boisvert.
0: No love lost between Northeastern and Boston University as Joshua looks to the net front. Speaking of college hockey, he played his college hockey at Michigan State, 4 years as a Spartan. Now Jack Peart, D to D in his own zone. Leskovar tried to stretch it for Kirkland, intercepted at center ice. Boucher bulldozing his way in. Leskovar steps on him, and then Engelbert came in with a hard hit on Leskovar. A couple of heavy lines added here for Ice Hogs and Wild. That's a delayed offside against Furlong, and Nolmok smartly touching that puck because the Wild might have been able to turn that into some offense. 7:33 remaining here in the second period. Still a 1-0 Rockford lead on your home for Wild Hockey, KXNO and Flow Hockey. 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Charlie Stramel on the ozone faceoff draw after the intentional offside by Rockford. Pitlick powering down the left-hand wall. Stramel in after it, gets a stick on it on the forecheck. Shaw, a little too hot to handle for Gustafson Nyberg, and now Rousseau's out to play this puck in his own left-hand corner on a straight line ahead for the captain. He'll wand it across the ice for Lambos. Bouncing puck. It's still onside. Lambos

0: here in the second period. Rockford with the slimmest of leads, 1-0 on the strength of a power play goal by Gavin Hayes. Felchman pestered by Merrick inside of the wild zone. Center point Mackey, his wrist shot deflected by Merrick, high of the net. Long battle brewing here in the near corner of the wild zone. It pops free for Jack Peart. Ahead it comes for Merrick, right-hand side. He'll fling it in. The first man in is the defender, Jack Peart. Riley Height pinned up by Mackey in the corner, and then a big hit thrown by Nick Rayom. Gets the puck back, but he turns it over to Mishiak, and out it goes to center. Ahead come the Hogs with Savoie. That one's off the left pad of Rousseau. Good shot through a screen there by the New Brunswick-born 22-year-old Savoie. Kirkland has it in the left-hand corner. He finds Stevie Leskovar, and able to sort that out was Berezhnoi with Mishiak draped on Leskovar here. Not sure if we'll see any more fisticuffs in this game. We've already seen 2.5, you might call it, as Bankier comes back after serving that extra double minor with the fight he had against Tage Harding. 5:30 to play here in the second. A look at the Wild bench. There's Nate McKeever. Look at Gustafson Nyberg. McKeever, by the way, pretty tall himself. Gustafson Nyberg almost standing as tall as McKeever. He's on the coaching platform behind him. So we're going to turn the lights down for a media timeout here. When we come back, we'll have the final 5:30 of the second here at Casey Center. 1-0 Rockford lead.
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0: That's a new feature to the game presentation this season. A good timing for it, too. The period had gotten a little stale.
5: Yeah, much needed, and these fans getting into it tonight certainly enjoyed the little feature added to tonight's game night.
0: I'll pause on the draw because the flashing lights hadn't quite stopped yet, and they do get them stopped. They did have that last year where they went on well into play, and they had to pause for a while. Great work to not have that go on for, I think it was about a minute and a half last year, if I remember correctly. So. Look out, stretch pass for Brezzini. He's in on Rousseau, and look what I found. Will Rousseau, a snazzy glove stop.
5: What a save by Rousseau, and Cini doesn't miss often when he gets those opportunities. Tries to go low just under the glove. Rousseau reads it beautifully.
0: Well, there are players that, as other players call it, they cheat for offense. And what they mean by that is it's not even necessarily a dig. It means sometimes when that happens, it ends up costing your team, but oftentimes when you're a player as smart and savvy as Cini is, it leads to offense. A player who's had a brilliant offensive career, 348 points for Cini in 444 American League games. He knows when to go. He knows when to blow the zone, and that's exactly what he did there. But boy, Will Rousseau, a stellar save with the glove. He did not move on the head fake by Cini. Let him make the first move, Conway. I know you were thinking it, John.
5: I was
0: first
5: thinking
0: Mighty
5: it.
0: Ducks quote of the year. We should keep a tally on that.
5: We'll get many more, I'm sure.
0: We will. Well, the Wild have been a bit in the lurch since the Rockford goal. Back at 6:58, looking for a bounce back here, a shift to try to tilt the momentum back in their favor. Hasn't been an onslaught by Rockford since the goal, but Iowa just hasn't quite had that sting to their game we

0: on Texas as Mayhew rambles in. He's got a chance and a save from Berezhnoi. Pouliot was going for his loose stick. He turned around and went, oh no, here comes the all-time leading goal scorer in Iowa Wild history. Good save from Berezhnoi.
1: I think Mayhew might have gotten a little tick of pipe on that one too.
0: Certainly caught part of the paddle of Berezhnoi. Maybe even kissed the iron as Boisvert will trample across the line. Left-hand side, left-hand corner now, rolls it around to Samuel Savoie. Careen to the right point for Kevin Fitzgerald. Gambrell with a clear to center. Four to play here in the second. Still a 1-0 Rockford lead. Wilder offside. They didn't know it. And so that means the clock halts at 3:54 here of the second.
1: Well, big 3:54 at that, Ben. This is a moment where the Wild obviously need to close out this period strong. Even if you don't get a goal, build some confidence going into the third. Especially they've been a little stagnant the last 5 minutes.
0: And then just the man for the job, Mason Shaw, will come out here. Charlie Stramel and Tyler Pitlick will be curious to see when Stu Bickel, if he needs to, starts to churn the lines up a bit. That's what happened in Texas. Right at the beginning of the third period, we saw brand new trios up front, and it worked. With the exception of those first few shifts that had Shaw lead to that great joke I told in the second intermission.
1: They're just getting to know each other.
0: That they are. Still are here, just not even three games in. Here comes Shaw, chugging his way up the left-hand wall. He finds Tyler Pitlick, a wrist shot and a rebound! Stramel couldn't collect it. Rousseau, a daring step, gets some help, but the Wild don't get it out. Mackey on a bouncing puck to Engelbert, cruising left to right, down the right-hand wall. Engelbert to his backhand, swooping it in front. Shaw intercepts and elects to use the sand wedge that we saw him use on Wednesday at the golf event, down into the Rockford zone.
1: Sure some of the guys enjoyed getting out on the links.
0: Spectacular day. Nothing but sunshine and 70 degrees. I even played for the first time in my now 7 seasons being a part of the franchise.
1: Gave you just enough work to get it done and be able to enjoy it, huh?
0: I woke up and walked outside without my golf clubs, and I felt the air and the temp and the sunshine, and I said, I just got to play today. Great day. Spent it with the coaching staff. Stu Bickel was rolling around, meeting corporate sponsors and doing what head coaches do, but had a really great day. As Jerry Mayhew said, he had a great day as well while he was there. Wraps it in front, looking for Jager Joshua, and a hard clearance. Joshua was calling this delay of game. We'll see if the officials agree with that or not. I think it might have gone off a Wild stick.
1: It looks like they will draw a penalty here.
0: I will happily be wrong.
1: Well, we'll see if Ben Simon and his call for better faceoffs comes to fruition here.
0: It'll be delay of game to Pouliot. His second trip to the sin bin tonight. And the Wild's fifth power play, effectively really their fourth, after that first power play was only seconds long. But there's a throwback. Iowa Stars jersey you saw on the screen. What a beaut.
1: Thing of beauty.
0: What a beaut.
1: I'll tell you, the Iowa Chops jerseys were nothing to not write home about either.
0: Incredible logo. Wild with an incredible moment here to tie this game. Trailing one on the man advantage. Mayhew left-hand wall. Getting a stick on him was Furlong. And now Spellacy will trample ahead with numbers. Rockford on the attack, but Spellacy zigged. And Slagert zagged, and they're offside.
1: Yeah, that's one where Spellacy just needs to get the puck over the blue, then make that move across the ice. 3-on-2 opportunity there. Maybe wasted shorthanded, in my opinion, but Wild got to find a way to corral that puck in the offensive zone and keep that moving around the top.
0: Hunter Haidt in here on the dot against Slagert. Eight bests the South Bend, Indiana-born Slagert. Played for Notre Dame, the hometown kid. Now Haidt around the back wall. Gambrell sliding in for it. Zips it back to the line for Mayhew. Mayhew for Gambrell. Now it's Peart, left circle. Hunter Haidt. Back for Peart, a one-timer. Tipped on the goal. It's loose in front. Mayhew slips it wide. Jerry gets it back. He'll find Peart at the blue line. Great shot from Jack to create that chaos. Shaw at the right circle. Snaps it back for Peart. Shaw again. Once more Peart. Again for Shaw, the captain in the high slot, finding Haight at the left circle in a very unfortunate bounce. I heard Matt Hendrick fist pounding on the press box from here on that one. Peart to the right-hand wall. Shaw back to the center of the blue. Peart's shot. Another save from Berezinoi. Got tipped again. And there's been a focus put on point shots with screens and tips in front. No question about it. They just haven't beaten Berezinoi yet. Haven't quite found the right angle. Great move from Pitlick as he storms in and gets around Furlong. The other unit out here for the Wild. 30 to go in the power play. 53 to go in the period. Riley Height now up for Dexheimer. His wrist shot kicked away by Berezinoi and then cleared by the Hogs. Dexheimer swooping ahead out of his own zone. Crossing the blue line, one on four. He'll chip and chase. Engelbert there with four to go until Pouliot returns. 27 to go here in the second period. The shots are 21-13 Iowa, yet they trail 1-0. And the power play is now 0 for 5. Ten seconds to play. Savoy at the red line, pounds it in. Might have been icing, but they'll say play on. Lambos cutting back behind his net, and 40 minutes have come and gone. Just one on the board from the Ice Hogs. John Schaefer, a penny for your thoughts through 40.
1: Third period's going to be a fun one. I think the Wild and Ice Hogs look evenly matched. It's about a bounce or two one way or the other here, and we'll settle in the third.
0: Well, certainly a familiar place for the Wild. They were down three in Texas going in to the final 18 minutes of the third period on Saturday last week, and it was 1-0 to start. They'd love to not spot Hogs a three-goal lead. They'd like to tie things up early on in the third period, which is where we are headed here on Flow Hockey and KXNO. We'll take a breather, and John's going to get some player reaction when we come back here from downtown Des Moines at Casey Center. It's 1-0 Hogs heading to the third here on KXNO.
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0: By one, heading into the third period here on Flow Hockey and KXNO. Welcome back to Casey Center. Chuck-a-puck going on here inside of the home of the Iowa Wild. And we'll kick it down now to John Schaefer, standing by with Caden Bank here, heading towards the third.
8: Thanks, Ben.
1: Caden, obviously not going the way you guys want it to right now, just down one. What do you guys got to do to break through here in the third?
9: I don't think we can pass up any shots. I don't think any shot's a bad shot right now. We're kind of being a little too cute. But as soon as we're getting getting our chances, but we just got to bear down a little bit more, like you saw in that last power play.
1: Always a physical matchup with Rockford. What stands out about these you two teams when you guys meet?
9: Yeah, we play each other a lot, so there's not a lot of love out there. So we just got to ramp up our compete and our energy and just outwill them.
1: We'll finish on this. What's it like being back in your home barn and getting in front of these fans again?
9: Yeah, it's good to be back. You know, they've been great so far, so hopefully we can give them a little bit something to cheer about in this last period.
1: All righty, good luck in the third.
9: Thank you.
1: All righty, Ben, let's get back up to you.
0: Much obliged, John. Always good stuff down with Caden Banker. Always a terrific interview, too, with Caden. Just quite a wonderful kid to spend some time with. The 23-year-old out of Cloverdale, British Columbia. Chuck Puck wrapping up here during our second intermission. Wilder down by one. Headed to an extended break in the action here. When we come back in a little while, we'll round John Schaefer back into the discussion, and we will recap that second period that saw the Hogs go up one on the strength of a power play goal by Gavin Hayes. Wild looking for the third straight night to come from behind, as they did in Texas twice. Can they do it here tonight? We'll find out in just a little bit as our coverage of the Hogs and the Wild continues.

0: themselves in a 1-0 hole to the Rockford IceHogs after 40 minutes of hockey in a tough spot. It's gotten a little, I'm going to say, stale is the word that Ben Gislason has been using with me off camera. I think that's the perfect summation of what we've seen through two periods of hockey inside of this building tonight, Ben. And certainly a spot where I think the Wild need to maybe create their own life a little bit. Tough forecheck, maybe get a couple of shot opportunities. We know this fan group is chomping at the bit to jump out of their seat.
1: Well, first and foremost, John, I was going to come right at you for stealing the term stale before I even got a chance to get on camera here. So I appreciate the quotations around that. No, but all joking aside, it's stale is the word. It's just been there's not been a lot really to write home about. I don't think that the ice surface has helped with that. But again, both teams, I think, are falling prey to it a little bit. But I look to Saturday in Texas, too. I think night one was just this rolling night, high energy, high pace. And then night two, both teams just didn't really do a whole lot until Texas scored roughly when Rockford scored in this game midway through the second period. And they bolted out to that three-goal lead at the beginning of the third, and then all of a sudden the game was just frenetic and high pace. So I hope we see something like that tonight, maybe with the exception of those two quick goals Texas scored in the third. But it can change quick, and it feels like you're likely going to look again to the veteran leaders. We go back to that joke Shaw made. Hopefully it doesn't start the way it did, but you're going to look to the Gambrells, the Mayhews, certainly Mason Shaw, to try to get a little energy, inject that into this lineup here. And the first 5 minutes will be really telling, because if you can come out and you can drive some offense, they don't even have to score in the first 5 minutes. It'd be great if you did, but just prove to this fan base, prove to the IceHogs, you're in for a different 20 minutes than you've seen the past 40, and that might change the Wild's fortunes too.
0: The other thing that stood out is how the defensemen have engaged for the Wild offensively. We talked about it at times last year, but positionless hockey, and you can definitely tell Stu Bickle certainly wants his blue liners being cognizant of where they're at on the ice, but they engage quickly too.
1: Yeah, he's definitely a new school coaching mind, understandably so, as he just turned 40 last week. And really tonight, when the Wild have had their looks offensively, it does feel like it's come from the blue line. The Wild have gotten in, they've started moving, and there's a lot of movement. You can just see how much motion there is. I touched on it on the power play in the first, but also 5-on-5 too, and utilizing the likes of a Ben Dexheimer who can really move on the blue line. Jack Pierce got good lateral movement. Can we get some pucks back there? Can the Wild get some pucks back there and try to get some net front presence and then get pucks through? Rockford hasn't blocked a ton of shots tonight. Iowa's been able to get things through from the line. If I was a betting man, I would look to that to try to get the Wild on the board in this game, because it does feel like the best opportunities they've had to this point have come from low to high puck movement, getting shots through. The difference is just one of those deflections takes a different bounce, beats the goaltender Brezhnoi, or can you get to a rebound?
0: When you look at the back end for the Wild, I think Will Rousseau has played a fantastic game as well. What stands out about his game?
1: I think the difficulty of tonight's game has been the shots haven't been that frequent. He hasn't seen a ton of rubber, and it's sort of come in pockets. Iowa's had some power plays, so he's sitting back on his net, you know, watching his team go to the power play. Then all of a sudden, whether it's a shorthanded chance, whether it's the Cini break out of thin air, he's been called to task quickly where he's had to snap back into it. And the one thing that just stands out to me so much about Will Rousseau is his character and his maturity away from the rink. He's so steady, and John, you've heard me talk about this many seasons, steady and goaltending. I love that mesh, and you have that in Mercer, too, who I'm guessing we'll see tomorrow night. But Rousseau's been really steady. He's been good when they've needed him to be, and just like he did in Texas, he's given his team a chance to win this hockey game.
0: Well, and steady, a key formula as well for pilots, something Will Rousseau is also one of, and you should go check out that story on our website, too, Ben. It's quite the feature.
1: Yeah, Alec Lesser did a terrific job on that, really illuminating that story, and crazy that we had two pilot goaltenders last year in Cal Peterson and Will Rousseau. I don't know if Mercer's working on his pilot's license or not, but with the trend, who knows? Maybe he's jumping on board for that too.
0: Very good. Well, we'll get to you for the third here in just a moment, Ben. And really quick, let's just take a look around the AHL really, really fast if we can. Let's go ahead and take a peek. Toronto tops Hamilton 5-4 in a shootout. Wranglers and Bakersfield Condors tied at 0 in the second. Abbotsford and Colorado 1-0 there for Abbotsford. A lot of late games going on. Grand Rapids tops Manitoba. Providence falls to Hartford. And Syracuse drops one to Rochester. That's a look around the rest of the AHL. When we come back, we'll put the conclusion to this game in period number 3 between Rockford and the Iowa Wild.

0: Roxanne Watson is on a mission.
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5: This is Rob Dibble, an important message to the 19 million veterans who defend America's freedom. 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
6: Part in helping to get this ice issue figured out. Great work right now by Ben Duggins to get on the camera and show us a little bit of what's going on there. Great to have Ben with us here tonight as a part of our broadcast team. New AHL TV producer for us and doing a great job in his maiden voyage with some help from our seasoned veteran, Zach Stone, who took time out of his Friday night to come and be a mentor for Ben. But a good opening night show, John.
7: Yeah, I'd been smooth.
6: So. Yeah. No as soon complaints. As we say that, who knows what technical difficulty.
7: Lights will go out. Everything will blow. I mean, other than the quick audio glitch we had in stadium.
6: Yes.
7: In the pregame show, in case folks missed it, my voice going out over PA was the last thing I expected today.
6: You handled
7: That's
6: it like
7: usually
6: the pro you are,
7: my
6: John.
7: Dad.
6: Yeah, correct. Those of you who don't know, John Schaefer's father, Max Schaefer, longtime PA voice of the Iowa Wild. So it's a true Schaefer family reunion at most Iowa Wild games. Off and into the third we go. Wild looking to climb back into this one. They just need one to tie it. As Viking Gustafson-Nyberg slips one around the end wall. Pouliot is there, connecting with Furlong. Stepping is the Swedish Gustafson. Nyberg takes a dasher ride over for Pouliot. Ahead it goes to center. It's out of the reach of Sini. Moved quickly forward. Great move. Here comes Pitlick. He's alone. Sends it wide. Glorious opportunity for Tyler Pitlick. He misses the net. What a pass from Gustafson. Nyberg that was.
7: Yeah, that's a shot Pitlick will want back. He doesn't miss from there often and all alone like that. Wild coming out firing.
6: A great start. Mason Shaw at the right point. Funnels it towards the net front. There's a rebound. Gustafson. Nyberg scores! It's his first in a Wild uniform, and it's a tie game.
7: Well, we talked about how the defensemen engaged for this Wild squad. Let me give you Exhibit A. Gustafson. Nyberg steps down off the rebound and finds a hole. Levels this game up at one a pop, and what a moment too. Mason Shaw grabbing that puck for the rookie.
6: On the motion, John, it really was well set up by our intermission show. We talked about this a lot, and great to see Exhibit A. I love the way you called it. The Wild are able to rotate. Shaw ends up at the right point, so then that pushes Lambos to the left point, and then Gustafson Nyberg slips down, gets the rebound, and is able to ticket it under the blocker. So Viking Gustafson Nyberg with his first pro goal, and the Wild have tied the game here in this third period. Hogs go back on the prowl as this game is equalized. Mason Shaw with his fourth point of the season after leading the Moose in scoring last year. Penalty coming up, though, against Iowa here as tripping call will go against the home side. It came on the near wall. nobody looks like they want to take credit for it, but it looks like Jagger Joshua is going to be the guilty party.
7: It was, in fact. He came down with a little chop and caught the top of a foot. And next thing you know, the Ice Hogs hitting the ice. And now a big moment for the Wild. And Ben, we've always said it on these broadcasts. Coaches will tell you, too, the next shift after a goal is maybe the most important of any game. It can either keep momentum for a side or quiet it quickly, and the Ice Hogs do a good job here to quiet it.
6: Got right back on the front foot, got into the offensive zone, and drew a penalty. So the Hogs of the power play for a fourth time. They have one power play goal tonight, tied at one, just seconds after the goal that tied it. Hayes, left-hand corner, strutting towards the net front, takes a circle, leaves it off on the left-hand wall. Belchman back for Hayes. Right circle, it's Pouliot. Couldn't pull the trigger. Merrick's going to force him to the wall. What a consummate penalty killer he is. Merrick trying to wheel it away from Slagert. Puck bounces away from Merrick. And a couple of fanned clearances. But you add those all together, and it serves as a full clearance as Hayes able to get it down the ice.
7: Just had to give it a little push.
6: Yeah.
7: No, it's a great kill by the Wild. Merrick does a good job closing down his guy and winning that battle on the boards, leading to that clearance.
6: Saini to the corner. Fitzgerald trying to twirl it on the goal. Instead, Gambrell will shuttle it ahead, shorthanded, attacking one-on-two. Lowers the shoulder into the left-hand corner and cuts back, then leaves it there. Dylan Anhorn out of Calgary to scoop it up. Boisvert ahead. Gets a return feed. Schmidt can't clear it. Justin Kirkland can, although just to the red line. Back ahead comes Fitzgerald. The Boston-born 30-year-old zips it around the back wall. Shaw gets upended hard by the forechecking Mishiak. Schmidt turns. Great patience there from 76 and White as he finds an open alley on the weak side and launches it 200 feet. 3 minutes into the third, Viking Gustafson Nyberg's got his first pro goal. Wild have tied the game, trying to bleed these final 21 seconds off. On the fourth power play of the night for Rockford, their fourth Brightwater Kinetico penalty kill. Terrific work from Carson Lambos, and down it goes once more.
7: Boisvert and Lambos going to go at center ice.
6: Lambos not afraid to play this game, and you talked about Boisvert, John, said he's not afraid of it either.
7: No, he can chuck him with some of, he's had some good preseason fights.
6: Oh boy, if we picked up right where we left off, what a big right from Boisvert. Oh, did he hit Lambos, but Lambos, Winnipeg tough, staying in there. This is a big, heavyweight fight, all offense. Lambos with a left and a right. Look at this, haymakers from both of them.
7: Call it a middleweight bout, but they got some jump in them.
6: That was a battle. Well, admittedly, of the fights we've seen tonight, not a lot of punches have landed. I think both combatants landed at least three fights.
7: Yeah, this developed behind the play. Lambos got a cross-check from Boisvert, and then Lambos returned the favor. Both obliged. Another nice tilt.
6: Well, a great producer's note here from, call him a layman producer tonight because he was here as a patron, decided to help out Zach Stone, who knows a thing or two about Chicago Blackhawks prospects. He's a Wild fan, but he does pay attention to the Blackhawks and did note to me just now that Boisvert is a boxer. So that is why he knows what he's doing in that circumstance.
7: Yeah, like I said, he's had two or three, I'd say, in the preseason, and a couple have grabbed some attention and not afraid to do that kind of business when he needs to. But good job by Carson Lambos, too. Lambos, not afraid, held his own very nicely.
6: Well, Joshua barking in the box right now at Boisvert as he steps out, and the Wild have done it again on the kill. They are now 3 of 4 on the night. And so this game returns to even strength, still tied at one. Fitzgerald at the right point, off the back wall, chasing it down. Harding chops it into the middle of the ice. It skips free for the Dearborn, Michigan-born Joshua. Sculpting it through the air where it lands back in the Hog zone. Boucher for Fitzgerald ahead now, where it's picked up by Jamie Engelbert. Out of Whitby, Ontario, takes a crunch from Gustafson Nyberg. Milmok finds a late arriver, Anhorn, off the skate of Schmidt in front. Mackey's try sails well wide of the net. Engelbert to the blue line. Here's Milmok. Good vertical pass that's out of the reach of Anhorn. Gets it back in the far corner. Now Mackey on the left-hand wall towards the net front where Boucher was waiting for it, but so was Roman Schmidt. Those two collide in the deep corner. To the line it goes for Mackey across. Anhorn's one-timer snatched out of the air by Will Rousseau.
7: It's a great save by Rousseau, and Ben, you got to appreciate this. Brad Merrick misses the shot block and actually shows visible frustration at it. You know, just tells you a lot about how he wants to play his game. I know we talked about him a lot, too, but that's the mindset of this Wild team is they expect to block every shot that comes their way.
6: Great catch from down ringside, John. Brad Merrick, a player who certainly wears his emotions on his sleeve all game long, every game. He's just hoping to play a full season this year. Has seen both of his Iowa Wild seasons previously ended due to injury, different wrist injuries, blocking shots. What are the odds of that? Spellacy for Rockford, cruising in behind. Dexheimer can't get it clear. Point shot by Pouliot, misses the cage. Held at the right point by Furlong out of Labrador City, Newfoundland. Ahead it goes off the stick of Dexheimer. Pitlick finishes his check on Pouliot. Peart for Dexheimer. It's been another steady night for Jack Peart tonight. Savoie at the red line finds a creeping Slaggart across the offensive blue line. He gets pummeled by Joshua. Mayhew sticks it off the wall, finding Stramel. He'll feather it ahead for Joshua, thundering down the left-hand wall with 14:30 remaining in this third period, tied up at one. A stretch pass. Savoie galloping after it. It won't be icing. Lescavar tying up his man in the corner. Lescavar playing his first AHL game of the season after he was in the stands in Texas. Kick save there from Rousseau on the point bid by Fitzgerald. Lescavar, who skated in 31 games with the Heartlanders last year in the ECHL, did play in 5 games with the Iowa Wild. Now Kirkland barreling down towards the left-hand circle. He's met by Felchman. Ahead through center ice on the right flank is Martin Mishiak, 22-year-old Slovakian, powering into the forecheck. He's got it back, sifting it down below the goal line. Engelbert in on bank here. Gustafson Nyberg trying to strong-arm the puck free from Van Acker. Engelbert's there up the left-hand wall. Good stick from bank here. Shot comes in high of the net, skips wide. There's some driftwood that Dexheimer has to work with. He handles it. Springs it over for Gustafson Nyberg and a smart clear to center. Bank here for Dexheimer with 13:13 to play here in a 1-1 third period. The Wild have come from behind again. Hunter Haight drifting in, tried to pull the trigger, couldn't get it past Mackey. Gambrell, a body check that takes it free from Milmok. Racing to hold the zone is Lescavar. He does. Lescavar down the wall into the corner. He'll spin off of a check. Met by two Ice Hawks players. A feathered saucer pass from Mackey, and the Hawks get out to center. Body count piling up here. Engelbert and Milmok have spilled a couple of Wild players already. Boucher says, hey, I want to join the party. Comes in on Bankier. Bankier down in behind the net. Loses his footing with Mackey. Gets up. The puck ends up rolling away. Great forecheck by Height to the right point for Schmidt through traffic. A save from Berezhnoi. And then Mackey pancaking Bank here at the net front. Let's see if he's the only one to go here. Bank here and Mackey had their own little private war going, and looks like Mackey's the only one to go. Caden Bank here with some terrific work to draw the attention of Mackey and then draw a power play for the Wild.
7: That's something that Caden Bankier has in his repertoire for sure. He can be a pest out there and does a good job to draw that penalty as he eats a cross check right in front of the net. He didn't have to sell it much, that's for sure.
6: 1-1 here in the third. We'll skate to break, and when we come back, Iowa to the power play trying to take a lead here in Des Moines.
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6: In the wild period, so far this season, this has been when they have been at their best, trying to make it another strong third period here tonight. It is a 1-1 game. Viking Gustafson Nyberg's first pro goal tied it earlier on, and now the Wild are headed to a power play, their fifth of the game, trying to take a lead here for the first time this season on Rockford in this season series opener. Gambrell's shot might have hit Shaw, who got dumped towards the net right off the hop, and a clear comes from the Hogs.
7: They are not afraid to send one on these kills either.
6: Big collision inside of the Wild zone. Haight got pummeled. Gets back up. Pierce stood up at the blue line, and it goes back to neutral ice. Iowa looking for the right entry. The Wild come in out of sorts and offside. Looking at the Wild's third periods this season, coming into this second weekend of AHL action, only two teams have scored more third period goals than the Wild. Iowa with four, make it five now. Grand Rapids came into the weekend with five, as did Charlotte. A couple of matchups the Wild will have this season. John, as we all know, if you had to pick a period to be at your best in, this is the one.
7: Yep. Every hockey coach I ever had always just said, just win the third. Doesn't matter in the first two. Obviously it does, but win the third.
6: That's such a coach line, though. 1 minute gone and the penalty. Wild on the power play for a fifth time. Mackey sitting for roughing. Stramel can't get to that puck. Engelbert, ahead he goes, and there goes the power play. As Engelbert goes down, and that'll bring to an end the Wild's man advantage. Rockford trying to keep the puck from Iowa here to try to get as much power play time as they can. Stramel gets it back, and just as quickly as the whistle sounds, we'll head to the penalty box. And it's one of those situations where, you know, talking about coach speak, whenever a player sets their feet when they're in contact with someone, it's usually when trouble starts. And Stramel, a young player, first three games pro. He did not play any at the end of his final season collegiate last year because of injury, though he did turn pro. You have to try and keep your feet moving, because that's when trouble starts, and that's what happened there on the Stramel penalty.
7: Yeah, just got the hand on him, his free hand, and when you see that and a guy fall backwards, this level typically it's going to be drawn by a hold there. So again, he'll learn, he'll grow. I know he's a guy that fans are excited to see. A great career at Michigan State. Certainly one to watch here in the AHL.
6: Hobie Baker, finalist last year, and shouldn't be surprised after over 300 combined penalty minutes last year in the 10 games. We're already at 56 combined tonight. Gambrell, great chance as he blazed in and wired one from the right-hand circle. There's a stop from Berezhnoi. He's been sharp. 24 saves in the game for the Russian. Jack Peart slaloming across the blue line. 4-on-4 here for another 10 seconds, and then Rockford will get just under 90 seconds of power play time. Will be their fifth of the game as well. They're the only team to have scored on the power play. Wilder 0-for-5. Gavin Hayes on the power play in the second period. The lone man advantage marker here tonight is we're 10 seconds from the halfway point of the third. Tied at 1. Rockford on the power play here for a buck 10. Slick moves from Anhorn. to the right point for Mischak. Tries to cut down the wall. Good stick check from Kirkland. Couldn't get it clear. What a read from Lambos as he sniffed that play out and made the clear.
7: Yeah, just a heady play. It's easy to say he's not a rookie anymore, and he shows it. You know, he's been in the league long enough. Still feels like he just walked in yesterday, though.
6: Seconds to go. And the penalty to Charlie Stramel. Officially for holding. Mischak rattles this one around the back wall. Waiting for it is Fitzgerald. Right point sent down there by Anhorn and then picked up. Vanacker tried to slip it in front. It was a sneaky pass, but not sneaky enough to beat Will Rousseau. He was ready for it.
7: Yeah, he's been super sharp there, just tracking the puck so well.
6: Such a cerebral goaltender.
7: Not the biggest in stature. Kind of has some Alex Stalock in him. Without maybe the chaos.
6: Great Iowa Wild alum. Terrific NHL career at that. Now starring for the Minnesota Wild broadcast team. Fabulous analyst is Alex Stalock. As are you, John.
7: He's got a little more credit to his game.
6: 15 seconds to go in the Hogs power play. 9:08 to go in the period as a pass in front looking for Slaggart. He fanned on it. Wild get a friendly bounce. Stramel itching to rejoin play. Sini in for Slaggart. Top of the left circle. Pouliot to the right-hand dot. It's Felchman. Back comes Stramel. He'll go to defense here as Felchman cuts into the corner. Wild get through another Brightwater Connecticut penalty kill. Even strength hockey with 8:45 remaining. Stramel working on Slaggart. Up to the right circle, it's Felchman cutting back. A wrist shot, they score. Felchman threw a few bodies in front. Rousseau reacted late, and this is a 2-1 game.
7: Just a funky shot. Didn't look like there's really any way for him to get it off, and just throws it on net, and good things happen when you put pucks on net, and there you have it.
6: So Felchman with his first of the season. See it again here on the replay. Now my guess is Gustafson Nyberg with that 6-6 frame took the eyes away from Rousseau. I just can't find any other reason why he would have reacted as late to that as he did, because if there wasn't a screen, he's seeing that all the way in.
7: Yeah, I was certainly screened on it. I'd agree with that notion.
6: Slaggart and Pouliot get the assists on the go-ahead goal. So the Wild will have to find one more to tie this thing up after the Gustafson-Nyberg strike. 59 seconds in. They're back down at the hands of their biggest of rivals, Rockford, here tonight. Offside here against Rockford will halt us at 8:16 of the third. As Ben Dexheimer and company are looking for a response to Rockford's response, as we'll step out here for a breather. 8:16 to play, and Yuri Felchman has the Hogs in the lead here on KXNO.
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6: The Felchman goal, his first of his AHL career, young AHL career, after he skated in just 7 games a season ago for Rockford at the tail end of his pro season in Switzerland. He's got the all-important go-ahead goal here in the final 8:16 of the third. John Schaefer down in between the glass. Ben Gislason high atop Casey Center. What does the way back look like, John?
7: I think it's got to start with what they did well in that first period. Forecheck, pucks deep, simple hockey, but getting into their activations and creating some chaos.
6: Quick whistle as Lambeau snapped that one 200 feet for icing. Wild will have to start out from their own zone here. Same two teams tomorrow night. 6 p.m. face-off. John Schaefer and I will be over on MediaCom Local, as it's newly named. As well as Flow Hockey, we'll have David Fine handling radio duties on KXNO. Shaw over for Lambos, creeping across the offensive line. Leaves it to a vacant blue line. Here comes the fire wagon assault of Rockford IceHog Hockey. Turning and burning, but Sini stepping the puck and takes a spill in the right-hand corner of the offensive zone. 7:40 remaining here in the third. Schmidt pulls it free now for Lambos. Hoisting one high into the air, looking for Shaw at center. Sini bats it out of midair, and that'll be a high stick against the captain. And so that will bring the faceoff to center ice. Thought that might bring it all the way down. Dylan Gambrell thought maybe the same, but we'll keep it right here at neutral. Pouliot will lumber ahead off the draw and snap it in. Dexheimer, penned up, great cut move as he dashes away from Vanneker. Gambrell stealing away across the line, looks all the way across for Joshua. He rings the crossbar. Threading the needle cross ice was Dylan Gambrell. That might have even surprised Joshua when it got to him. Well, a sample as to what Dylan Gambrell can do. Belchman able to impede his progress across the blue line. Hogs just trying to salt away this 2-1 lead here. 6:42 to play in the third period. Gavin Hayes pitching it in deep. Peart gets it from Gustafson Nyberg, who's got the lone wild goal. Peart turns it over, scooped up by Belchman. Now Mishiak looking in front. The stick of Gustafson Nyberg interfering there. A quiet night for Jerry Mayhew. He's on the ice. Wild could use him now. Height spinning, trying to gather it at neutral. It's pushed back inside of the Wild zone. Iowa did not beat Rockford in this building in the 25-26 season. They are 6 minutes away from a sixth straight loss to these Ice Hogs here in Des Moines. Bouncing puck on Schmidt. Across it goes for Lambos at the left circle of his own zone. Fires it ahead. Kirkland on the deflection. No icing. And Mackey's there to scoop it up. Engelbert grabs the red line and in it goes. That will be the playbook for Rockford here in the final 5.5, leading by one. Pitlick's got this puck. He'll race ahead out of his own zone. Tyler Pitlick cruising across the blue line. Lost it to Mackey. Lambos will try to keep Boucher from clearing the line. Anhorn can't get it past Shaw. He keeps the zone. Stramel powering into the corner to get this. Great strength from the rookie. He'll find Pitlick. Pitlick is tied up by Mackey. Great defensive zone play by Connor Mackey. As Stramel gets tripped up, that one doesn't get called. Refs might put the whistles away now. Steven Escobar in his own zone. Five to play here in this third. Pitlick intercepting and surfing his way back to the Wild line. Peart ahead. That one's off of a linesman. Rockford will try to counterattack, but the pass is behind A.J. Spellacy. Mayhew will fire one cross ice for Riley Height. Spins and then finds Kirkland in the left-hand corner. Takes a bump. Hogs get it up but not out. Peart holding the line. And then he's hit hard by A.J. Spellacy. Hard and high. Sini trying to spring a flanking. Slagert. Instead, Peart is walled off by Slagert inside of the Wild zone. Dexheimer overskates the puck. Peart recovering wonderfully to deny Slagert, who had Fenacker going to the net. Gustafson-Nyberg intercepted. Vanacker finds a man in front. It's Savoy. Nicely defended by Ben Dexheimer. Joshua cruising away through center. He'll chip it in with Hunter Haight on his wing. 3:49 to go. It's been a while since we've had a whistle. Still a 2-1 Rock

0: Another empty net situation here. Shaw's on the ice across the blue line. He'll barrel in. Shaw holding up. He has Dexheimer cruising into the right circle. He cuts back, trying to find Pitlick. That one's intercepted and pulled away by Mishiak out to center. One too many moves, and the Wild fail to enter with possession. It's back inside of their own zone. Peart had it slashed away on the forecheck by Felchman. Rockford looking for their first win of the season after they fell last weekend at home against Milwaukee. Slagert had it dashed away. Pitlick trying to wrestle it loose from Pouliot. Now Sini couldn't collect it as the clock winding down. 2:26 remaining here in this third period. A pass ahead by Peart that's way behind Shaw, and that'll be icing.
1: Well, glad you get a chance to catch your breath. It's quite a bit of back and forth. Wild just haven't been able to get sustained zone possession time offensively, and Rockford doing a good job hemming in and then just kind of eating up the neutral zone.
0: Hogs have really sectioned the ice off well here in this third. Iowa, after getting that goal, they look to be ready to roll and rally with all that momentum. And at this point, Iowa just 5 shots in this third period. Hogs have scored on 1 of their 3. Really dulled the game back down again well after that early energizing moment from Gustafson Nyberg. And again, the Wild fail to get through neutral. Dexheimer with Savoie all over him. Spinning off the pressure, Savoie digging in. He's got it free with Hayes. Dexheimer pulling it loose. He lost it to Felchman. Gambrell up but not out, and it does take a second trickle past Harding. 1:47 to go. Twilight time here in the third. Can the Wild pull another rabbit out of their hat with another late equalizing goal?
1: Rockford's just suffocating right now.
0: Iowa has just not found an answer. Sini lost it inside of the Wild zone. Puck gets away from Gambrell. Gambrell wins a stick battle and finds Haight. 1:22 to go. Haight just turns it over. Here's Slagert. High slot. He'll drop it. He turns it over. Couple of sloppy plays from both of those guys. Mayhew dumping it in, but there's no one waiting for it. Anhorn's got it. He'll just toss it ahead. 1:08 to go, and you can tell the crowd starting to feel it too, getting a little bit restless. The push has just not shown up yet. 60 seconds to go. A big burst of speed from Haight. He'll take a long shot. Shaw to get it in the corner. Down around the net. Iowa's net is empty. Kirkland in the right-hand corner. He's pinned up. Precious seconds ticking away here. Shaw trying to pull it free. He does. It still stays in the skates of Savoie. Shaw finding Gustafson Nyberg to the goal line, and a great play from Spellacy because Haight was alone. 30 seconds yet to play. Shaw off the wall, picked by Slagert. A friendly Rockford hop. Spellacy will go for the empty net. It is wide, and Lambos will race for this puck with 23 seconds to go in the third. And now Stu Bickel has a decision to make. Ice Hogs look a little tired. See what Stu Bickel wants to do. I do see the drawing board coming out for Ben Simon here. What would you do, John?
1: I'd take the timeout.
0: I think I would, too.
1: Need to draw it up.
0: 23 seconds to go. No matter how gassed you are, you can just find a way to milk those final 23 seconds off. You want to try to get a design ready for a face-off win if you can get it. Got to imagine Kirkland's been the best centerman on the dot while the Wild have had this young season moving.
1: Ben Simon drawing it up right now. Again, great trust from Stu Bickel.
0: He's been the man with the board in all of these moments.
1: Even going back to last year.
0: So Mayhew out, Pitlick, Gambrell. Looks like Mason Shaw is going to make his way back onto the ice after a brief rest. Jack Peart will be the lone defenseman on the blue line, and it will all come down to this draw right here. And with the draw being at the right circle, they're going to go with a right-handed centerman in Hunter Haight, which makes sense. Kirkland, the lefty, would not be on his strong side. So the Strathroy, Ontario, and Hunter Haight trying to best Landon Slager. Two good centermen here. The game likely coming down to this draw. Wild win it. Peart to the half wall.

0: Shaw pressed. Great work there from Connor Mackey. Boy, has he had a good game as he's able to press it back into the wild zone. 14 seconds to go here in the third. Pitlick deflecting one in. Hates racing in. 9 seconds to go. Wild trying to beat the buzzer. Gambrell to get it, looking to swing it in front. It pops free. 2 seconds to go. Gambrell can't get it there. And the Hogs hold on and hand the Wild a home opening night loss. Just barely a 2-1 victory tonight for Rockford. Well, John, Iowa just unable to really get the gas pedal pressed in this third period, but you got to give credit to Rockford. They really tamped this game down. They got that go-ahead goal from Felchman, and they never looked back.
1: Yeah, this was a typical what you'd expect from a Rockford team. Certainly no fault of the Wild. Sometimes a bounce just goes your way here or there, but credit to Rockford. Really played theirs type of game. Wild get a chance at the bounce back tomorrow night.
0: Well, that is a wrap for my portion of the Flow Hockey side of the broadcast. John Schaefer is going to carry you through the post-game show. John, thanks for a great show tonight. We'll look forward to having you again on tomorrow. And also big thanks to Ben Duggins on the production side. Great opening production night for Ben. Great to have him aboard our broadcast here this season. I'll step out for one more break. We'll come back with the Quick Start post-game show on KXNO next. Wild falling home to the Hogs, 2-1.
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0: For the final time on our opening night at home, the Wild falling at home 2-1 here to the Rockford IceHogs. 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Well, with that, we'll step outside of KC Center for a quick tool around the American Hockey League one final time tonight. Some final scores to get to and a few games still in progress from around the American Hockey League on a busy Friday night. Waiting for my scores to update here. Internet being a little spotty tonight. There we go. Finals to get to. Rochester wins at home 7-1 over Syracuse tonight. 2-0 win for Hartford on the road in Providence. A shootout win for the Marlies against Hamilton in Hamilton, Ontario. Grand Rapids wins tonight. Stay atop the Central 2-1 over Manitoba. That's at Van Andel Arena. And at the end of the first in Palm Desert, California, San Diego leads the Coachella Valley Firebirds 1-0. At the end of two in Calgary, it's 2-0 Wranglers over the Bakersfield Condors. 3-2 in San Jose, the Roadrunners lead the San Jose Barracuda with a minute to play in the first period. And in Colorado, former Wild forward Adam Beckman has the lone goal for the Eagles. They trail Abbotsford 3-1, Canucks leading in Loveland with 4 minutes to play in the second period. Back to a quick recap of this hockey game tonight, where the Wild just really never quite got their footing. They really never quite got going in this hockey game. It was just one of those nights where, you know, early on the puck wouldn't really settle down. The first period was just not a lot to it. Second period, not a lot to it. Third, I'd say the same. Three total goals, two for Rockford, one for the Wild. Gavin Hayes scored on the power play in the second period, coming from Derek Pouliot and Brett Sini at 6:58. The Wild would liven up the place with a goal in the third. Just shy of a minute in, Viking Gustafson Nyberg made it a 1-1 game. Mason Shaw and Carson Lambos with the assists on that opening pro goal in the young Swedish defenseman's career. But right at the tail end of a power play, as it came back to even strength, Rockford found an answer A little under 11 minutes later, Yuri Felchman from Landon Slaggart and Derek Pouliot. And it was a 2-1 game, and Rockford just really put the halt on that third period from there. The Wild struggling to get through the neutral zone. It was a very good sequential third period by the IceHogs. Once they got that lead, they didn't give the Wild much of anything to sniff at around their goaltender, Stanislav Berezhnoi, who gets the win tonight. 26 stops on 27 Wild shots. Will Rousseau, his first regulation loss of the season. He lost in a shootout down in Texas. He goes 14 for 16 in the hockey game. Three stars of the game. Viking Gustafson Nyberg is your third star with a goal in the game, his first pro goal. Second star is Gavin Hayes with the power play marker. And the game winner, Yuri Felchman, is your first star of the game. Buzzer Billy's player of the game will go to Viking Gustafson Nyberg. He sprung Tyler Pitlick before the goal and almost made it a 1-1 game. Had a nice night, did the towering 6-6 Swede. He's your Buzzard Billy's player of the game, the official post-game home of Iowa Wild Hockey. Tomorrow night on KXNO, David Fine will have you on terrestrial radio and on the iHeartRadio stream. Coming your way at 6 p.m., it's the Wild and the IceHogs Round 2. Iowa looking to return volley after a 2-1 loss tonight to Rockford. John Schaefer and I will be over on the Flow Hockey and MediaCom local side on television here in the capital city of Des Moines. With that, a thanks to Greg Hansen for producing our show tonight on the iHeartRadio stream, and a big thank you as well to all of the folks that made it possible on the Flow Hockey side. For everybody that made our show possible tonight, my name is Ben Gistleson. Thanks for joining us. It's been a pleasure to have you. We hope to have you back tomorrow for the rematch at 6 p.m. Until then, Wild falling tonight 2-1 to the Hogs. We'll see you tomorrow night. A very fond farewell and good night from Des Moines.
7: Over final 29-6, Roosevelt Rough Riders take this and move on to 4-3. Right at the very end, another great drive. Des Moines Roosevelt junior running back, Jaden Shields. The guy's great. I mean, at least they're going to have him for a couple more years. He had a 20-yard run right into the end zone. Touchdown, Rough Riders, 29-0. And then right at the end, we're like down to 30 seconds. And actually, Council Bluffs, a little too late. But Lincoln, Abraham Lincoln got one in. And so they put 6 on the board, making it 29-6. I got a chance to talk to Ernst Brunn Jr., the Roosevelt's head coach, former Iowa State tight end, too. Ernest Brunn Jr., go ahead and play that, Noah.
8: All right, we got Coach Ernest right here. We got a game 29-6. Rough Riders get it.
9: Yeah.
8: What's your thoughts tonight?
9: Oh, man. First half wasn't clean at all by our offense, but first half, defense played well. They played well all night. Our defense pretty much shut them out. We let go of the 6 points the last 20 seconds. I'm just proud of these guys and how they fight. Continue to fight every day. We're battling through injuries. We never overlook any opponent. They just have different jerseys than us, and we just come to play ball and play our brand of football, and we're doing it right.
8: Yeah, I know. It was great. Your defense is great.
9: Yes, sir.
8: I love
9: them. Man, they flew around all night. Shout out to my coaches, though, my coaching staff, of getting these guys prepared, being successful in the right spot. These guys are just making plays.
8: Oh, yeah, yeah. Well, next week, what is it, a tumble
9: next week.
8: Yeah,
9: yes, sir.
8: What do you think about it? Are they 2-3?
9: Yeah, I have no idea what their record is. Yeah, so I'm telling you right now, man, for us, we don't look at that right now, man. We're looking at opponent, and we just have to win. That's it. We just gotta go there and just win, baby.
8: Oh, yeah, I love hearing that.
9: Yes, sir.
8: Yeah.
9: Yes, sir.
8: 4-3. Congrats, man.
9: Yeah, thank you. Thank
8: have
9: you.
8: Have a good one.
9: You too.
7: Yeah, so anyhow, that's Ernst Brunn Jr. With the Rough Riders. And then I got a chance to talk to the coach, Peter Kilberg, the head coach over there on Council Bluffs, Lincoln Lynx. Go ahead and play that one, Noah.
8: So I got the coach of Council Bluffs, Lincoln here, Peter Kilberg. What's your thoughts on tonight's game?
10: Tough game for us. I think we just needed to execute a little bit better. We did a really good job of stopping them in the first half, and then second half things just kind of snowballed the wrong way. We just got to learn to respond better.
8: Yeah, I think you have a good defense, though. I mean, you guys really held them back for the whole first half.
10: Yeah, defense played really well in the first half. offensively, we just got to convert a little bit better, protect the football, take opportunities. We had some opportunities that we didn't really take advantage of.
8: Yeah.
10: Just got to get points on the board.
8: All right. Well, better luck next week. And
10: thank you.
8: Safe drive home.
10: Thank you.
8: Thanks.
7: Yeah, so anyhow, that's Peter Kjellberg. And I'll tell you, they really held them back the whole first half. I think they still have a good team. Going back home tonight with a 3-4. But I'd say our players of the game really would be on the Rough Riders side. I'd say on the definitely on the defense. But the senior wide receiver, Evan Wold, was good. Junior running back, Jamari Harrison, made a couple made a touchdown. And then junior running back, Jaden Shields. What a man. He was playing great tonight. I actually was talking to Ernst about that after that interview. But anyhow, I think that, you know, we'll see how Council Bluffs Lincoln does in the future. But yeah, Des Moines Roosevelt got it tonight, guys. 29-6. They move on 4-3. They're moving. They're going to travel down next Friday to Ottumwa, Iowa. See how that goes for the Rough Riders. All right, guys, I'm signing off here at MediaCom Stadium. I'm Kurt Keasley for the Armin Auto Group. 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
0: Kurt, you still there?
7: Yeah, I'm here.
0: Hey, Kurt, terrific job tonight. Way to keep on getting better and better at your craft each and every week.
7: Oh,
0: and
7: yeah.
0: Thank you for chasing down these coaches. Terrific interviews, and that's what we sell to our listeners, and our sponsors love it. Terrific work tonight.
7: Oh, I appreciate it, Joe. Thank you for that.
0: You bet. Kurt Keasling, everybody. Hey, let's go on to the lights on the sideline. Talk about another pro, Corey Hoodger, number one Southeast Polk Ram, 6-0, taking on the Waukee Northwest Wolves tonight. They were 4-2, number one against number eight. Corey Hoodger, break this thing down for us.
11: Yeah, what a beautiful night for football, gentlemen. A beautiful facility out here at Waukee Northwest, and the game certainly did not disappoint. Talking before the game throughout the week to coaches' staffs, particularly on the Southeast folks side, they're the big guys in Class 5A, one of the big dogs. They know what target's on their back. Every time a number one team comes into a visiting stadium, you know that date is circled on the calendar. And Waukee Northwest gave Southeast Polk a run for their money. Ultimately, though, just too much size and speed. Southeast Polk able to survive a huge second quarter by Waukee Northwest, 32-28. At the end of the day, just too much size in that Southeast Polk offensive line took control of the ball game when it mattered the most. And at the end of the day, too many Coopers in the backfield for Waukee Northwest. So a really exciting ball game, guys, came down to the wire. You heard a little bit of play-by-play earlier. But let's recap this thing as the Southeast Polk Rams escape this upset attempt by Waukee Northwest. First quarter, first two drives look like vintage Southeast Polk. They get the ball, go down the field, 10 plays, 80 yards. It was Cooper. Stanley Cooper with runs of 19 and 17. His brother Adrian caps it off with a 17-yard touchdown. They did miss the extra point. We talked about that throughout tonight's game reports. They go up 6-0. Waukee Northwest, 3-and-out. Southeast Polk, same story. 8 plays, 55 yards, 3 minutes 43 off the clock. Another 18-yard run to key the drive by Stanley Cooper. And then he finishes this drive off from 2 yards out, 13-0 Southeast Polk at that point. But this game, kind of a defensive chess match on both sides. So you saw Southeast Polk really control the line of scrimmage, kind of doing what they wanted from the running game. They ran 18 straight times for 155 yards for those two scoring drives. But Waukee Northwest adjusts, start putting guys in box. You saw a lot of movement in front on the line of scrimmage. And I think it confused the Southeast Polk offensive line a little bit. And then on the other side of the ball, Waukee Northwest starts to turn it on, get their playmakers involved. So in the second quarter, Waukee Northwest, first score of the game, 8 plays, 75 yards, 2:03 off the clock. Tabange with a huge 15-yard run as a part of that drive. And then Mack Heitland, will call his name a number of times. He was a danger and a threat all night tonight with his feet and with his arm. He scores for the first Wolves points on the board for the evening. 30 yards out this time on a quarterback option, really well run and really executed, well executed play, 13-7 at that point. Wolves keep the pressure on in the second quarter after a Southeast Polk punt, a couple penalties and a sack. Northwest gets the ball back. Another play by Heitland. He finds Devontae Toe for 20 yards, and then Heitland again with his feet from 26 yards out. 14-13. Now the Wolves take the lead. They punch in one more right before the end of the half. 13 seconds left. A really quick four-play, 40-yard drive. Heitland with a 10-yard run to spike it to spark that drive. And then he hits Jordan Green, one of the Wolves' really good playmakers. 36-yard fade route to the corner on the right hash. 21-13 at the half. Southeast Polk responds. They force a three and out at the start of the third quarter, and they go down the field themselves. 11 plays, 61 yards, 4 minutes, 45 seconds. Again, most of it on the ground. Stanley Cooper had a 23-yard run in this drive, and he finishes it off again. Two-point conversion, no good, 21-19. Wolves. Waukee Northwest does respond offensively. Really their best drive of the second half. And we talked about defensive adjustments. Northwest did in the first half. Southeast Polk then, after this drive, really shut it down. Only 82 yards of offense for Waukee Northwest, but they were able to put a nice drive to put the pressure on Southeast Polk. 6 plays, 80 yards. Heitland to Lefker on a key third down play, and then he hits toe again for 38 yards. Heitland to Lefker for 30 yards along the left sideline, 28-19 Wolves. But from that point on, Southeast Polk buckled up. Three straight three and outs forced by the Southeast Polk defense and a turnover on downs, and they just kind of took over the line of scrimmage at that point. It was a clinic of offensive line play. You knew where the ball was going. Has to be a demoralizing thing for the defense. You know where it's going. You can't stop it. So we'll just recap the last two drives. 9 plays for 76, 12 plays for 83, almost all on the ground. Boston Bailey did hit Adams for an 18-yard completion on the first drive, but other than that, it was the Cooper show. Adrian Cooper scores the last two touchdowns. Really, that last drive was the huge one. 6 minutes, 6 seconds, 12 plays, 83 yards. And Cooper capped it off with a 4-yard touchdown. They converted a huge PAT, as we mentioned, as we went, to make it a 4-point game. Waukee Northwest did have an opportunity, got past the 50, out of timeouts, though, unable to convert on a fourth down play. And that's how it ended, guys. 32-28 Southeast Polk in a thriller. Let's run through some stats. Team-wise, the Rams, 363 yards of total offense. I got them for 289 on the ground, 74 through the air. Northwest, 276 yards of total offense. Again, only 82 in the second half. They had 128 on the ground and 148 through the air. It was the Cooper brothers for the Rams once again. Stanley Cooper goes 32, 187, 2 touchdowns. He did surpass the 1,000-yard mark on the season. He only had 26 to go. He got that on the first drive. Adrian Cooper, 15 carries, 107, and 3 touchdowns. Boston Bailey, a solid night at quarterback, 5 for 10 for 74 yards. And then Brennan Swanson had 3 catches for 26 yards for Southeast Polk. On the Northwest side, Mack Heitland was the spark plug. We knew it coming in. Everybody knew it. He really played well. He was 8-17 through the air, 148 with 2 touches. And then he ran for, I got him for 81 yards, 11 carries, and 2 touchdowns on the ground as well. Jordan Green, 2 for 45 as a receiver and a touchdown. And then Devontae Toe had 3 catches for 62 yards. So fantastic ball game tonight. Southeast Polk gets pushed to the limit. Northwest proves they belong in that top 5, top 10 discussion somewhere in there. Southeast Polk continuing to learn, continuing to persevere as we head to this stretch run. But two really big games. Southeast Polk moves to 7-0. They go to Johnston next week, and I'm sure we've all got that one circled on the 5A schedule. And then Waukee Northwest, another good one, inner-city rival. They go to Waukee next week. So very exciting games as we enter the stretch run in 5A and all across the state of Iowa. I know we're all looking forward to the last couple of weeks of the high school football season and beyond. So pleasure to bring this one to you guys. I'm going to sign off for the night. This is Corey Hooger from Waukee for the DeArmond Auto Group Football Friday Night presented by Brian Flooring Interiors and Exteriors on KXNO.
12: Corey, you still there? Oh,
13: I dropped him already.
12: Oh, okay. I was just going to say, Corey Hooger,
13: another fantastic job.
12: Another fantastic job. You know, these guys go out there, they give up their Friday night for a few bucks, and they make this we're the most listened to, most popular high school football production in Central Iowa and beyond for a reason. It's because of these guys.
13: And for the love of the sport. And the one thing I wanted to add before we hit the top of the hour, he mentioned that Southeast Polk and Johnston is going to be very looked forward to. Yes, Andrew Barber has already texted me that he wants dibs on that game. So Andrew Barber will be at Johnston Stadium next
14: week. I would like to make a correction. I was so close with Waterloo United. It is the Waterloo United Titans.
13: Titans. I was frightened. Yeah.
14: I was so close. I didn't get any complaints, but I was like, for my own morals.
13: For your own integrity.
14: My own integrity.
12: There you go. There you go. Hey, I want to thank Bennigan's. Conveniently located on Merle Hay Road and connected to Holiday Inn. 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My good friend, Greg Fontanini, takes care of business there. The American legend, Bennigan's. Again, one of my favorite places to eat, to drink, and watch sports, and just go in there and have a terrific cocktail and have terrific service. 16 high-definition TVs, features a full menu, including the award-winning baby back ribs, and home of the famous Monte Cristo. If you're going in there, it is a menu item that you have to try, the famous Monte Cristo. Nathan, can you describe it just briefly?
13: Fried turkey sandwich, powdered sugar on top, and you got cheese in there as well. The raspberry dipping sauce to go with it. It's a whole bunch of fries. It's two meals in one.
12: Yeah. You better go really, really hungry because you're going to take half of it home. 20 beers on tap along with terrific happy hour specials Monday through Friday, 3 to 6. 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
12: All right, Noah Huff is behind the glass. Long day for Noah Huff. Thank you so very much for the cookies and the professionalism and everything that you offer back there, Noah
14: Huff. For sure.
13: And Mama Huff for the cookies.
12: Mama Huff, well, yeah.
14: Huff with the cookies, yeah. And also some score updates. Yeah. You gotta love it.
12: And getting the Waterloo situation figured out, and see, that stuff bothers you because you're a pro.
14: Yes, exactly.
12: That's what I'm talking about. Nathan Fisher is to my right. Talk about a pro over there. Joe Stacy, DeArmond Auto Group, Football Friday Night, presented to you by Brian Company's Flooring Interiors and Exteriors. Here till 10:30, full statewide scoreboard show. Nathan Fisher is busier than all get out, but let's go to Corey Hoodger real quick. He's got some more updates and maybe an interview. Let's see what Corey Hoodger had. Southeast Polk and Waukee Northwest tonight. Corey, what do you got?
19: Yeah, great conversation with Coach Zelenovich after the game. He'll really talk about some of the adjustments and some of the things that a number one ranked team has to deal with. You don't feel sorry for number one teams, but always target on your back, always other teams ready to go. So we talked a little bit about tonight and then what that experience means for Southeast Polk, because they got another big one next Friday and as we head into the playoff run. So, Noah, if you got the audio, go ahead and play it.
29: Corey Hoodger here with winning football coach Brad Zelenovich, Southeast Polk.
0: Coach, really well, hard-fought game. You said kind of this week you're going to have a target on your back. You go into visiting stadium, you know, folks get ready for you. Northwest put up a really good fight, but I thought you guys really bounced back some adversity, some key drives, some key plays down the stretch. Talk about what your team did tonight to move to 7-0.
7: Yeah, I mean, found a way to win against a good team on the road, exactly what you said. You know, started out fast and then just had a head scratch in second quarter, you know, in all three phases. And, you know, put ourselves in an adverse situation, but I'm proud of the way. You know, that was the message at halftime is, you know, winning the response. We talk about that often, and credit to our kids. You know, got to stop there. First drive of the second half, then went down and scored, and then it's, you know, it's a different ball game. So proud of the effort. You know, some things to still clean up, but, you know, respecting the process, what it takes to win.
0: Absolutely. Talk about the adjustments a little bit. I thought Northwest did a pretty good job. You spoke of the second quarter. They did a pretty good job after those first two drives. You kind of did what you wanted. And they moved some things around maybe a little bit, made a couple plays, and then talk about some of the adjustments you guys made in that second
7: half. Well, I mean, it wasn't really. I mean, you know, truth be told, you know, the third drive, we're up 13-0, you know, and then we just started going back. You know, we had a missed assignment, just a huge out of a drive, you know, didn't execute the play offensively, just didn't have the guys in the right spot, you know, so bad coaching on us, and then, you know, got the hold behind the chains, you know, and then your first and 20, we get it to 4th and 4, you know, had a chance to go for it there, but, you know, I figured, all right, we're playing pretty good defense, punt play defense, and, you know, they go down and score, and it's a new game, but, yeah, I mean, we didn't do anything different other than just play hard, but, yeah, credit to them, they were ready to play, you know, they got some momentum there. In the second quarter, you know, try to tell our guys that momentum's not real, you know, but and they responded, so it was good to see. We just played harder, more physical there in the second half, and, you know, kind of salted away on that last drive.
0: Yeah, sure. And then talk about the schedule a little bit. Obviously, next week doesn't get any easier. Tough one. And then how do you take games like this as a learning opportunity, both for next week and then as you think through playoff game?
7: Yeah, exactly right. You know, like we'll celebrate this for 24 hours. It's hard to win in the CIMO. You know, it's hard to win on the road in the CIMO. You know, we knew that coming in. They were a good football team playing with a lot of confidence like we talked about. So respecting that, appreciate, you know, enjoying that, you know, put yourself in position to win. But then it's back to work. A lot of things to clean up. Obviously, in the kicking game was atrocious. You know, special teams were not good in all, you know, all aspects. And then, you know, kind of a head scratch in second quarter. Other than that, I thought we played pretty well for three quarters. But, you know, you got to stick it together, you know, if we want to get to where, you know, we want this team to get to. And it's a long road, and it's Maryland over to week 8, and you got a tough one again next week.
0: Yeah. All right. Well, congratulations, Coach. Great job. Best of luck to you the rest of the way.
7: Awesome.
13: Oh, Corey is done for the report. Okay, wasn't sure if he'd outro that. Sorry, you and I were chuckling at the bluntness of Coach Zelenovich there.
8: Yeah, you got to clean up some games on special teams.
13: Four missed extra points in the last 2 weeks, and a couple missed field goals. They'll get it all straightened out. They're number one.
8: And it's not just on the – I mean, it's a long snap.
13: Oh, yeah, it's a whole
8: it's
13: operation.
8: The holder, it's the offensive line.
13: Yep.
8: You just never know. And so, you know, as a play-by-play voice for Upper Iowa University, we have gone through that as well. And sometimes it just takes a few weeks to get –
13: That's more of a when he brags about how good he used to be.
8: Sound effect.
14: You know what? Whenever I always take the cue of whenever he talks about Upper Iowa.
13: Once upon a time when he was there,
8: radio press box is named after him.
14: That is true. Are you going to get a radio press box named after you, Nathan Fisher?
13: Probably not.
8: Someday. I can see it happening. But you know what? That's all up to the good Lord. I'm very blessed go to Upper Iowa. Homecoming tomorrow and Hall of Fame weekend. So against Truman State. It'll be a good
14: game. That's a tough
8: good
14: one.
13: Truman State, is that Missouri, I assume?
8: Yes. It is. Kirksville, Missouri.
13: All right. Well, hey.
14: Truman State Bulldogs.
13: There we go.
8: That's right. They are the Bulldogs.
14: I know my stuff, man.
13: More of that not useless.
14: Exactly.
13: Hey, before we start on our scoreboard show, let's first name our
12: champion
13: of the game for tonight. Yummy. Player that this evening showed leadership, preparation, toughness, and gave a performance on under the lights when it mattered the most. Just like Champion Seed helps Iowa farmers build championship harvests, we're celebrating players building championship moments under the lights. This week, Will Atkinson of Madrid had two touchdowns, 27 carries, got him 136 on the ground. Yeah, that is a performance to when it matters most to lock up the district there for Madrid. That's what we're looking for when we're talking about a champion of the game. And thanks to Champion Seed sponsoring Football Friday Night this season.
12: Maybe Kevin Burton had something to do with it.
13: Kevin Burton showing up, coming out of retirement. I think a co-champion.
12: Terrific tennis player.
13: Co-champion of the game, Kevin Burton.
14: Yeah, that's right.
8: Why not?
13: Yeah, sure. Why not?
12: He can still play.
13: Oh, my goodness. All right. Hey, let's give you your statewide scoreboard show here now on DeArmond Auto Group Football Friday Night, powered by Brian Flooring, interiors and exteriors. Let's start with Class 5A. Southeast Polk, as we just heard from Corey Hooger, they stay unbeaten, 32-28 victory on the road at the Wolves Den over number 8 Waukee Northwest. Number 2 Johnston over number 5 Sioux City East, 35-27. Ankeny wins at home over Ames, 56-7, and number 3 Dowling Catholic, 24-6 winner at number 6 Waukee. So the top 4 teams in 5A all win this evening. 3 of those teams, though, were playing other top 8 opponents, so you have losses from numbers 5, 6, and 8. So you'll see some shakeups in the RPI coming up definitely mathematically next week when the new rankings do come out. Number 7 Cedar Falls also lost at number 14 Cedar Rapids Prairie by the score of 20-0. So 1 through 4 all win, 5 through 8 all lose tonight in Class 5A. Number 9 loses as well. Iowa City Liberty, after leading at the half 20-0, the Bolts give it away, and number 18 Pleasant Valley, a road winner, 27-26 again after trailing 20-0 at halftime. 5, 6, 7, 8, and 9 all lose in 5A this evening.
12: Amazing.
13: Number 10, Dallas Center Grimes, they do win.
14: That's a roll stings, baby.
13: 41-7 win over number 32 Marshalltown tonight. Number 11 Indianola wins 50-21 as they hosted Ankeny Centennial. Number 12 Bettendorf 50-7 over Cedar Rapids Jefferson. Number 15 West Des Moines Valley in a high scoring affair. They win 73-27 over Sioux City North. Up and down the field they went tonight. Number 16 Norwalk shuts out Ottumwa 27-0. Number 17 Des Moines Roosevelt wins 29-6 over Council Bluffs Lincoln. So not a lot of change maybe around the bubble. You could see some change between that, say, 5 to maybe 12 spot, but it doesn't look like anybody probably goes in or out of the picture based on the results there on the bubble, because all those bubble teams won tonight. Number 22, Iowa City High wins at home over Des Moines East, 56-7. Number 24, Iowa City West takes down Davenport Central, 48-21. Have yet to have a final score because they are still playing in Dubuque. The in-city battle there has gone to overtime at 34-all between Dubuque Hempstead and Dubuque Senior. But once I see a score come across the ticker, I'll try to notice that and backtrack to it. And the last 5A score, number 31 Linmar moves to 2-5 after beating Muscatine 49-14. In Class 4A, the 3 undefeated teams stay unbeaten. Number 1 Cedar Rapids Xavier 42-0 over Waterloo East. Number 2 Sergeant Bluff Luton 38-14 takes down Lamar's, and Carlisle goes on the road to Bondurant Farrar and they win 47-3. Other scores from the non-unbeaten teams in 4A. In District 1, which does include Sergeant Bluff Luton, number 14 Fort Dodge takes down Storm Lake 42-9. Spencer with a win last night tonight at Sioux City East, 28-14. In District 2, which includes Cedar Rapids Xavier, another shutout win. So Xavier won 42-0. Waverly Shellrock wins 42-0 at Cedar Rapids Washington. In District 4, Newton is in the driver's seat to win the district as they move to 3-0 in district after handing Clear Creek Amana their first district loss of the year. 35-28 win for the Cardinals. They are back above 500 for the first time, I believe, this year after their slow start on the season. Grinnell falls on the road at Marion, a late comeback win for the Wolves, 21-20. Pella over Oskaloosa, 42-6. District 5 has Ballard winning on the road at Gilbert, 21-14. That's number 15 taking down number 16 on the bubble of Class 4A. Last night, North Polk won at Des Moines North, 48-0, and Carlisle over Bondurant Farrar, 47-3. In District 6, Glenwood wins at ADM, 24-17, and the Boone Toreadors get their third win of the season, 14-7 at Council Bluffs Thomas Jefferson. Class 3A, you do have an unbeaten team that fell tonight. That would be number 4 Sioux Center. They are dealt their first loss of the year by number 19 Algona, 14-6. Algona is still unbeaten in the district. They moved to 3-0, and that potentially puts them in line to win their district this year. After, hey, if they're number 19, they might move up into inside the top 16, but putting yourself in the lead in the district is going to be a massive move there for the Algona, for the Bulldogs tonight. MOC Floyd, actually I don't have a final score from them. Let's go to Bishop Heelan Catholic, 35-0 over Webster City. In District 2, number 5 Clear Lake stays unbeaten, 48-7 over Iowa Falls Alden. District 3, Mount Vernon beats Central DeWitt, 17-10. In District 4, Mount Pleasant is still unbeaten and Solon unbeaten in that same district. Mount Pleasant's win at home, 56-6 over Keokuk. Solon 43-13 over Washington. I haven't looked ahead yet at their schedules to see if when those two teams play. They will, because they're district opponents, or where that is. So you'll want to watch for that in the upcoming weeks. In District 5, Nevada wins at Saydell, 49-2. Also a safety for the only score for Winterset. Williamsburg takes them down 21-2. So a couple safety-only games there for a couple of District 5 squads. Des Moines Christian, 62-0 winner, hosting Knoxville tonight. And in District 6 in Class 3A, number 21 Harlan, 55-7 over Perry. Number 8 Carroll beats Creston, 48-11. And Atlantic, the number 11 Trojans over the Greene County Rams, 36-13. In Class 2A, number 1 Central Lyon George Little Rock, they win 55-3 over Sheldon. Western Christian beats Cherokee, 39-28. And Unity Christian over Boyden Hole Rock Valley, 35-29. Unity Christian will be at Central Lyon George Little Rock next week, and that will decide the District 1 title. In District 2, OABCIG over Okoboji, 33-7. Spirit Lake wins late at Southeast Valley, 21-16. You got a three-way tie brewing there in District 2, so that that narrow margin of victory might end up coming back to bite Spirit Lake and maybe cost them the chance to host playoff games coming up in a couple of weeks. Oh, I saw him reach for the playoff button.
10: Is playoffs?
13: It there it is. District 3, Forest City falls at North Fayette Valley, 35-21. Crestwood loses at Osage, 20-18. That's going to cause a little bit of havoc I believe if Waukon does end up beating New Hampton, I don't have a score from that one, but a Waukon win tonight would seal the District 3 title for them. In District 4, Denver over Old Wine, 50-0. Roland Story beats Hampton DeMont Cal, 44-8. Hampton DeMont Cal, that also cost them a chance maybe at a district title. Looks like if Dyke New Hartford was able to beat Vinton Shellsburg, another one that I don't have a score for, but that would be the Wolverines district title if they won tonight. In District 5, Bellevue wins at Tipton, 50-32. West Branch over Anamosa, 23-7. And another, some weird running theme here the last couple of scores. I don't have Al Burnett's final score against Monticello, but I'm sure they were the heavy favorite. If Al Burnett wins that one, they should take District 5 with a win tonight. Wilton beats Central Lee, 43-13. In District 6, 7. PCM a winner by forfeit. Centerville wins 40-8, hosting Albia tonight. PCM and Centerville will meet up in Centerville next week for their district title. In District 8, Clarinda beats Clark 56-6. Thanks, Paul Rubidoux, for sending me that score. He has another He has another one that he pointed out to me in the eight-player game that I'll make sure to give him credit for as well. Also, our last score from 2A, Van Meter over Grandview Christian, 42-21. In 1A, West Lyon wins at MVAOCOU, 56-12. Lawton Bronson takes down Hinton, 32-14. Lawton Bronson and West Lyon play each other next week at West Lyon for a chance. Maybe Lawton Bronson could force a three-way tie if they can pull off that upset next week. Esac County over Pocahontas, 35-6. South Hamilton falls at Emmitsburg, 35-14. Grundy Center beats Central Springs, 49-13. South Hardin drops their game tonight at Clarion Goldfield Dawes, 31-21. The Cowboys of Clarion Goldfield Dawes win the district. A big year for the Cowboys this season after taking down South Hardin, who was ranked. They beat Grundy Center this year. A good season coming up, and they will try to make a deep run into November. Sumner Fredericksburg over Jessup, 48-6. Applington Parkersburg shuts out Hudson, 37-0. 17 straight scoreless quarters thrown up by Applington Parkersburg. They have won their last four games by shutout and gave up no points in the fourth quarter of the last game that they did give up points. Their seven games, they gave up 7, 7, 7, and then zeros since. So the Falcons are flying.
8: Yeah, champion seed, champion of the game. Maybe they're in consideration next week if they come up with another shutout.
13: They could. See, the thing is, I get the stats from our correspondents. It usually ends up going to somebody that we covered that
8: right
13: during the week. It's worth a mention for sure. Let's see. More Class 1A scores. Columbus Catholic wins at Union 21-14. A unbeaten team goes down in 1A. Number 10 Northeast stays unbeaten, and they upset Beckman Catholic 24-21 and win their district title, the first loss of the season for the Trailblazers. Another game of two unbeatens on both sides of the field. Iowa City Regina, the number one Regals, win 48-8 and hand Eddyville Blakesburg Fremont their first loss of the year. Sigourney Kyoto wins at Durant 42-6. I-35 falls at home to West Marshall 26-8. Pleasantville over West Central Valley 45-7. In Class A, the West Sioux Falcons win the District 1 title over MMCRU with a 57-0 shutout. 34-7, Galen Catholic over South O'Brien. Sibley O'Shaden beats Hartley Melvin Sanborn 49-17. In District 2, AGWSR falls at BCLUW 55-21. Newman Catholic over Lake Mills 42-8. Nashua Plainfield beats South Winneshiek 39-20. A 69-0 shutout, Maquoketa Valley over North Cedar tonight. Highland beats Columbus Community 12-0. Pekin stays unbeaten, 55-6 win and the district title as they beat Danville this evening. Madrid wins the district 6 title with their win against Martinsdale St. Mary's 34-20. Win for the Tigers. Colfax Mingo Tigerhawks lose at Linville Sully 59 to 13. ACGC falls at home to AHSTW 20-14 tonight. Woodbury Central wins at Logan Magnolia 42-0, and St. Albert over Akron Westfield 42-7. Those two squads stay unbeaten. St. Albert and Woodbury Central, they will meet next week for a title in District 8. In 8 player, 60-0 Key over Central City. Iowa Valley and English Valleys both came into this week unbeaten, and Iowa Valley hands them a 67-0 loss tonight at home for the Tigers. Clarksville falls to Gladbrook Rhinebeck in a ranked matchup. The Rebels 50-22 winners. North Tama over Collins Maxwell 50-6. Montezuma wins at Twin Cedars 61-6. Here's the game that the other one that Paul Rubidoux mentioned to me. Wayne over Melcher Dallas 96-14. He wanted me to make sure to point out that Wayne was able to put up 96. And Wayne comes into tonight 1-4. the Wayne Falcons finally, they were, we are going to find the end zone. Southeast Warren beats Moravia 68-8. Audubon over Coon Rapids Bayard 48-8. That's just the second loss of the year for Coon Rapids Bayard. Woodbine and Boyer Valley were both unbeaten coming into tonight. No more for the Bulldogs as Woodbine wins 58-7. First loss of the year for Boyer Valley. Newell Fonda wins at Arweva 63-14. And a final score in the double overtime 5A game. Dubuque Hempstead wins against Dubuque Senior 41-40. That does it for your statewide score. Joe.
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8: 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I know probably a little bit down tonight with the Iowa State Iowa game going on, and our sponsors. 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I want to thank Rob Powers on 100.3 The Bus for giving us a hit and a quick little interview with me every Friday night. And of course, Nathan Noah Huff behind the glass, the hardest working young fella in the business. Greg Henson, Scott Knock, and everybody at iHeart Media. And boy, I tell you what, next week, week eight of Football Friday Night. 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
5: Couldn't let people know. By the way, start with the NFL news. The San Francisco wide receiver Mike Evans was cleared to play this weekend after the rib injuries, but defensive end Nick Bosa is out. Bengals wide receiver Ja'Marr Chase practiced today, but is still in concussion protocol. Wide receiver T. Higgins practiced. He's questionable with groin and neck injuries. Two Vikings wide receivers are questionable for the weekend. Justin Jefferson, ankle, and Jordan Addison, hamstring. Raiders running back Ashton Jeanty is questionable. He did not practice today due to ankle and foot injuries. The Eagles officially cut quarterback Andy Dalton and signed running back Carson Steele. Running back Saquon Barkley is out for the London game Sunday against Jacksonville due to a bad hamstring. He missed practice all week with that injury, as did wide receiver Devontae Smith. He is out. Running back Tank Bigsby is on IR for Philly. Ravens quarterback Lamar Jackson with a sprained ankle is out for Sunday night at Atlanta. Tyler Huntley will start. Baltimore wide receiver Zay Flowers is questionable with a foot injury. Bears running back Kyle Manungai out with a toe injury. Former Bears coach and player Mike Ditka died at the age of 86. In college football on Fox TV, they're just starting the fourth quarter. It's Iowa, which was up 27-0, leading at Washington 34-18 in the second half. Washington State leads its Pac-12 game at Utah State 16-10 in the third. San Jose State at home is now up 13-6 over Wyoming mid-fourth quarter. And number 8 BYU is driving and leading Iowa State 7-3 with 2 minutes left in the first half. Louisville came back to beat Florida State 44-20. The American League Division Series and Saturday night, White Sox at Cleveland. The NLCS starts Sunday night on Fox TV. Dodgers at Milwaukee. The Dodgers will start pitching Tarek Skubal in Game 1, likely against Jacob Mizorowski. In the NHL, Columbus in a shootout beat Pittsburgh 3-2. Anaheim won 5-1 at Winnipeg. Victories for Washington and Seattle. In the WNBA semis, Atlanta completed a three-game sweep, winning at New York 85-83. Angel Reese with 22 points, 9 rebounds. Golden State took the late lead and is now tied at Las Vegas 71-all in the final seconds of regulation. Golden State going for a three-game sweep in its semis. It's best of 5 semifinals in the WNBA, best of 7 finals. Back to you.
6: 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Coming up next, our Football Friday continues. We start and continue previewing the biggest games of the week in the NFL. Straight ahead, 2 games, 2 teams fighting for the same thing. What is it? That's next. 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
16: Congratulations to the Dallas Cowboys, who just authored up the worst loss of the NFL season. That was a bucket of puke, and insert anything else you want in that, spin it around. That was awful. And it's got nothing to do with the fact that I had the Tampa Bay Buccaneers losing in that game in a survivor pool. I had Dallas in a survivor pool as a near double-digit favorite on a short week against a backup quarterback and a team that was winless, and they rolled out that. That was awful from the Dallas Cowboys.
17: 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I can't remember, but... I'm off the Dallas Cowboys bandwagon.
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22: Fox Sports Radio, the Jason Smith Show with my best friend, Mike Harmon. Well, coming up in 10 minutes, couple of NFL teams in big games on Sunday that are in more trouble than you think they are. But heading into Sunday, a couple of games to spotlight. We're going to absolutely have one less 0-4 team in the NFL because the Texans play the Titans. But you can look, there's been a lot of bad football so far, and you can see so many teams that are disappointing. And every week you'll get the tankathon standings. So look, but the Bucs won last night, right? The Packers stink, but they're still 2-2, right? You look at some of these teams. The Saints are 1-3, but look, that division is terrible. The Jets are 1-3, but you know they're going to scrape together a few more wins. The Texans and the Titans, and the Bengals and the Dolphins on Sunday. All right. These are going to be get well games for both the Texans and the Bengals, right? The Bengals started off with so much attention, Super Bowl hopes not gone as they expected. The first couple of games were terrific. The last couple, not so much. The Texans, they don't know what's happening right now. CJ Stroud is playing better than anybody thought he could play, but yet they're 0-4 again, right? DeMeco Ryans is going to call defensive plays because he doesn't want to get fired at the end of the season. But these are going to be get well games for the Texans and the Bengals, right? The real thing that's interesting is that you can dress up all the bad football teams all you want and make fun. It is going to be the Dolphins and the Titans for the number one pick in the draft, and nobody else is going to compete at this point. Look, even the Falcons, they've righted their ship a little bit because their division is terrible as well, right? Mm-hmm. As long as you can give the ball to Bijan Robinson 25 times a game, you're going to win seven games and win the NFC South. Mm-hmm. But there is no hope for the Titans. There's no hope for the Dolphins. Look, the Dolphins are tanking. The Titans, you thought they were doing something, but they have Robert Saleh. You know what his record is as a head coach? I can't believe they brought him in again. I watched him doing the same things in Tennessee. He was doing it in New York. When it comes down to it, no one is going to fight both of these teams. It's coming down to both of these squads for the number one overall pick in the draft, whether it's Jeremiah Smith or CJ Carr or whoever it is. But these are the two teams. Everybody else is going to win a couple of games, right? The Commanders, no matter what Jaden Daniels' health is, they're going to win a couple of games, right? The Chargers, they're going to wind up winning a couple of games. Their offense, they got to get it going at some point to win a few games. The Cardinals have already won one. They've been in a couple other ones all the way to the end. Like, these teams are all going to win a few games. I don't know where I can look for the wins for the Titans and the Dolphins. I don't know. I mean, I really don't know where I'm going to find more than what, two wins? Look, all these other teams already have one. Four weeks into the season, I don't know where I'm going to get more than two wins for either of these teams.
23: Well, I mean, you saw the Titans give you at least a little bit of defense, so you feel better. And Carnell Tate had himself a day, and they brought in receiving corps to try to help Cam Ward. Just the problem is he's what's that problem? He's not good right now, and you have your own issues with Saleh. I'll let you deal with on the couch for an hour at a time and bill you to go through the memories there. But that's the thing, right? The only team that's not trying to win, I mean really trying to win, is Miami. And they're really interesting this week because Cincinnati's banged up and they can't run the football. So you're looking at Dante Myers, and can Chase Brown finally get on track? Look, they're nearly a touchdown favorite in this one, but I have no confidence in what they're putting out there right now. But the Dolphins have done everything they can, and then the one guy they did have, he rips his ACL. That is the worst of all things, right? Where you're like, all right, we're going to scrub it down, but we do have this guy, so it looks like we're kind of trying, and we gave a middling contract to Malik Willis. Okay, hey, leave us alone, right? NFL, we're trying to win. Wink, wink. They did the whole Agatha all along, Catherine Hahn, wink at you the entire time. There you go. There's a pop culture reference for you. Uh-huh. But you're looking at a Miami squad that's they're not even trying. And that's why we did the big Green Bay take a couple of weeks ago that a lot of folks did not like. Keep retweeting it and sending it to your friends and family. We do appreciate that.
22: Yeah, I mean, really, I mean, this is where Miami's not trying to win. The Titans are really trying to win, which tells you that, you know, hey, the Dolphins just have a little bit of talent. But, I don't know that either of these teams can win more than two games. And every team I just mentioned should have at least three wins by week 10, right? These teams at the worst teams in the NFL will be at least 3-7. I'm not going to find four wins for the Titans and the Dolphins.
17: No.
22: You're really, you're not going to find that for them. Come on.
23: Unless they suddenly just say, you know, the final month of the season, we're doing the full Dark Knight Joker thing, breaking a pool cue, and you guys fight for the number one spot. So you're going to play four against each other. Only way.
22: I mean, I think if one of them gets to three, that should eliminate them from the number one pick. Like, if one of them gets, oh, that's it, because, yeah, the other team's not winning more than two. Like, if you win two games, you're going to be there. But win more than two games, forget it. We're going to knock you out of contention. Two games, yeah, but
23: even,
22: is gonna be the number.
23: Even before last night's win over the Cowboys, you're looking at the Buccaneers, and there's at least a number of players. You go, these guys are good in their respective positions, and they're good enough once Baker comes back that they'll win games on accident, and then they go and beat the Cowboys. So, like, even the bottom feeders have hope.
22: Exit out by Fresca, exit Swollen Dome, the Jason Smith Show with my best friend Mike Harmon. Coming up next, two of the biggest games this weekend involve a couple of teams that have way more problems than you think. Who are they? We'll tell you next. Jason and Mike, Fox Sports Radio.
0: That's Miami Dolphins. We are
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5: 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That man was Jeffrey Epstein, and he had set up a system designed to bring him underage girls. 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Epstein would become one of the world's most infamous predators, a man who could have faced decades in prison but served just 13 months in his own wing of a county jail.
9: Why would you cut this deal with Jeffrey Epstein?
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32: In college football tonight on Fox TV, we've got about 8 minutes to go. 20th-ranked Iowa leads at Washington 41-18. Washington State, early fourth quarter, is leading 16-10 at Utah State. 8th-ranked BYU with a halftime advantage over Iowa State of 14-3. Wyoming has tied it late at San Jose State 13-all. Louisville came back to beat Florida State 44-20. Ravens quarterback Lamar Jackson with a sprained ankle is out for Sunday night at Atlanta. Bears running back Kyle Manungai is out this weekend with a toe injury. Former Bears coach and player Mike Ditka died at the age of 86. In the WNBA semis, they've just ended overtime and Golden State has swept Las Vegas, winning on the road in Game 3, 87-77. Atlanta completed a three-game sweep in its semi, winning at New York, 85-83. I'm Steve DeSager.
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48: Maybe.
22: We'll preview all the big games and a huge slate of college football tomorrow. But before we get to the NFL, I just need to say this. I need to say this, Mike.
23: Yeah?
22: I just need to say it because it's the truth.
50: Okay, let me stop you right there.
22: No,
50: the Mets suck.
22: The
23: Sometimes Tyshirt just cuts through the cuts to the chase for you there.
22: The WNBA finals are set. In overtime, the Valkyries have just defeated the Aces. They win in a sweep. Earlier, the Atlanta Dream finished off their series with a sweep. Angel Reese is everywhere. She's played terrific.
23: She's been also brilliant,
22: getting,
23: man.
22: She's getting whistle calls like Asia Wilson is. Like the, some of the things you're like, wow, man, some of those calls. But, I mean, like the worst one, the whistle blows and she, and the whistle blows and like a second and a half later, she dives at Breanna Stewart's feet and there's no foul call. I'm like, wow, you are getting, now she's getting the Wemby calls. She's getting all the Wemby calls. Asia Wilson's now out of the playoffs. So now Angel Reese is going to get all the Wemby calls.
23: Well, just like the MVPs in Major League Baseball this year, right?
22: Yeah.
23: You don't get to play any more meaningful, basketball here, Asia Wilson.
22: She had
23: a lot of stuff going on in the socials and craziness, but 21 points, shoots 6 of 19 in this one. You know what would have helped, though? I'll let you deliver the line.
22: Oh, if they had a 1A, if Becky Hammon had a 1A in Vegas, they would have won. You got to have a 1A. You can't have someone shoot 6 of 19, even if they've won the MVP five times. You had a 1A. You got a 1A. You win the game, right? Come on, Becky Hammon. You had a 1A. I feel like Dick Vitale. Oh, you got to give Jalen Brunson credit. You don't want to say that. The guy's a 1A. Oh, he's a dude. He's a diaper dandy. Oh, you got a 1A. Maybe you win more games. You don't have a 1A. It's a whole thing. You don't have a 1A. Becky Hammon doesn't have a 1A. That feels so good to say. It feels.
23: But you
22: so
23: missed the
22: good
23: obvious Dick Vitale extension. It's like, I can see he's a 1A, and I only got one eye.
22: Well, that's your line. You've been running the Dick Vitale one eye line for a long time.
23: One of the best. The legend. Good thoughts to Dick and his family. But, yeah, I mean, this for Becky Hammon, right? Always right with the world until it wasn't. 6 of 19 from the floor, 21 points for Asia Wilson. Gray and Young combined for 35 points on 12 for 28 shooting. So a rough night and a rough end to their season.
22: Yeah, I mean, now you're the Valkyries who didn't exist. You know, not too long ago, this is a team that didn't exist.
23: Yeah.
22: Like, what's going on? When the Golden Knights did this a few years ago, it's like, wait a minute. This is a new team. They're in the Stanley Cup final already. Wait, what the hell have we been doing? We've had 50 years and not made it to the Stanley Cup final. How the hell are they here? But now you got the Valkyries and the Dream. You're going to see some sort of celebration, whether it's the Valkyries winning, who again, didn't exist not too long ago, or Angel Reese and the Atlanta Dream winning the WNBA title. Now, because to be fair about this, right, look, Angel Reese has played terrific. You know, again, getting the whistles is really kind of fun, seeing people lose their minds on social media. But I do want to say this, because if it's true for Major League Baseball, it's true for the WNBA as well. You got to reseed. Right? You have to reseed. You have to, when you saw the upsets and the fact that the Valkyries had to play the Aces, right? When you have to go 1-3 and the other one, you're talking about teams that finished in the latter half of the league. Yeah, you know what? There's a reason why you play the regular season, and it's not to, oh, hey, we lucked into that we had a huge upset that the Liberty were able to knock off the Lynx and everybody thought was going to roll in. I think you need to have reseeding there because you need to have the regular season mean something because, look, the Valkyries rode to the finals or the Aces, whoever won this series, it turned out to be the Valkyries, hell of a lot more difficult than the Dream, who says, hey, okay, well, we had to win our first round, but that was against a team that was just as good as we were. You know, there's not a lot of difference with us in the standings. So now we get to play a really low seed because that's just the way it's done. I think you there's only 8 teams in the playoffs. I think you can reseed at the end and do it that way. I think you can do that.
23: How do you think former friend of the show or longtime friend of the show, however you want to consider it, Breanna Stewart would react to you kind of dismissing their chances?
22: No, I think she would like it because seeding. Playing another team, they might have had a chance to win a game. They didn't win a game this time. So, you know.
23: No, they were not good.
22: Yeah. Yeah. No. So, well,
23: 85-83 year final. Angel Reese getting to WNBA finals. Remember how miserable things were in Chicago? Although that seems like just such a miserably run operation there. I don't think anybody's happy. They keep firing coaches and it's a damn turnstile.
22: On the flip side of it, how good, though, Golden State might get to celebrate another basketball championship because that's the only time they're getting to.
23: Wow. Why do you hate Steve Kerr so much?
0: Hey, Steve.
23: You really entertained yourself with that one. You're just
22: I like that one.
23: Having some flashes of Steph Curry and Draymond Green rolling through your brain.
22: This is one of those
23: sitting there thinking about what Bob Myers is doing. I'm glad I'm not there anymore.
22: This is Golden State's best chance to win a basketball title.
23: You're a horrible individual. Send to all Warriors fans, send your angry takes at How About a Fresca. Notice that I endorsed them. I thought that was pretty well executed. Because you're not wrong.
22: This is where I say that and I got to duck and run out of the room, right?
23: No, that's it. Thanks, everybody. No, it's the big punchline, and then, that's my time. And you just go sprinting out, and there's a getaway car. Tell me you haven't been to a comedy club here in Southern California, where you've had a guy do that. It's like, all right, I'm going to tell this last joke. We're going to see how this goes over. And you can see him spotting where his exit is out of the club, so nobody can get to him before he slips off left or right.
22: Where's his car? Where's his car? I got to find his car. I know where it is. It's sitting right there. All right. But congratulations, Valkyries in the Dream. Look, it's going to be a high profile WNBA final with Angel Reese involved. Look, you need one of the big young stars to be in it.
23: Yeah.
22: And you got one. And that's a good thing, right? You want, no matter what, you wanted Caitlin Clark, Angel Reese, Paige Bueckers, one of them to be in the finals to make it something that, hey, it's a drawing card. It's something that's going to have something for everybody. And they got Angel Reese. I mean, not the player they thought they were going to get, but they got Angel Reese, so you got to count that as a victory.
23: Well, let me ask you the obvious question, the extension that is highly noted and touted on the show. You want to buy some rookie cards?
22: Want to buy some Angel Reese rookie cards? I got them right here. Now, again, we got Pete Futek coming up in a few minutes for all the latest in college football. Big week six to get to tomorrow, but couple of big NFL games, right? We the biggest game of the week is the 49ers and the Seahawks, and we'll preview that for you later on this hour. But the next two biggest games both involve teams that are in more trouble than you think, right? We got the Bills and the Rams, and this is not the Bills, right? The Bills are kind of the same. They're a great contender. They're prone to a stinker, right? But by and large, the Bills are fine. The Rams are just not quite gelling, right? And I know that we expect it to happen right away, but it's been much more of a slog for the Rams than we thought. Now, last week, big W, right? The mental hurdle getting over, we finally beat a team that sent us home the last couple of years, right? I get it. But still, Myles Garrett is hurt, right? Aaron Donald is not the same. I'm not going to be surprised they go home with an L in this one, because we talked about how the season started for the Rams. Not great, Bob, and they could easily have been 0-5 to start the season. I think if you're the Rams and you're 2-3, you're feeling okay and you're hoping that as the season goes on, things will get better. But it's really about hoping. You're hoping Myles Garrett comes back at some point, right? You're hoping that Aaron Donald at least is some semblance of the player that he was. You're hoping every week that Puka Nacua stays on the field, because that's now become a thing. It's gone from, wow, what a great find Puka Nacua was, and look what he does for this offense. And now it's become, how long can you count on him? Because the guy lives in and out of the lineup, right? Every week, is he playing? Is he not? Davante Adams is 33. He's only going to be good for so long. We said it about the 49ers and how they're going to run out of steam midway through the season because all their weapons are old. Same thing for Davante Adams. You can't kill him this much early in the season. But things are just not gelling for the Rams. And to think that all of a sudden we're going to flip that switch, no, things have gotten a little bit better. But boy, they need a lot to go right. They're in a lot more trouble than you think they are.
23: Well, the curiosity, right, is you're starting to get a little more balance back. Davante Adams had those big couple of weeks, and then you get Puka Nacua comes back and has a big performance in week four. And that's where, when I look at this game, Buffalo, the offense runs, and you're finding secondary options, right? Keon Coleman coming up big, obviously a big test for the pass game going up against the fortified secondary of the Rams. But the Buffalo defense, that was always the hallmark for McDermott and his ouster, is sieve-like. And that's where, I mean, we get a total that's 54.5 for one. Rams a field goal favorite in this one. I just don't know that defensively they have enough answers right now. I think with Nacua being back, and as you say, over the course of a year, I don't know. Yeah, he's the guy that week to week. Is he healthy? Okay, then I like what they got. But Sean McVay is going to have to, be a wizard to try to get through 17 games in a full postseason with what this squad is. You're hoping that those defensive stalwarts on the defensive front come back to make sure that the investment in the secondary holds up. But the thing for the Bills is DJ Moore is still banged up. Do you have another option that can win one-on-one against those corners?
22: The other game, teams in more problems than you think, Broncos and the Chargers. Well, of course the Chargers are problems. No, not the Chargers. We know the Chargers' problems, right? We know the Chargers' problems, right? They're not going to be solvable, right? It's going to be a new quarterback in L.A. next year because you don't go through a season like this and just bring the same everybody back. Jim Harbaugh will get a pass because of, look, they've been in the playoffs the last couple of years. They've done it without Justin Herbert being a great quarterback. So really, are we paying him? Is it worth it? Do we need to start over? So you know there's going to be big change. We've talked about that. For the Broncos, the offense just isn't working, and they've already made the move, and Sean Payton is calling plays again. It went from earlier this week where Payton may do it to, oh, yeah, Sean Payton's calling plays now. Davis Webb had the big quote today saying, obviously, it's not ideal that he's not calling plays anymore. You know, hey, Davis, how do you feel about this? Oh, you know, not great, Bob.
23: I'm getting a T-shirt made that I'm going to walk around L.A. next
22: not
23: week
22: ideal.
23: That says not ideal.
22: Not
23: and
22: ideal.
23: See how people respond.
22: Not ideal to lose play calling duties, but
23: especially since that's the thing that kept you from leaving for another team.
22: Yeah, and this is your Hail Mary if you're the Broncos, because the offense just isn't good. It's not that Bo Nix is suddenly going to be terrible. It's that he's coming back to the pack a little bit, right? And maybe Nix is one of those, like Drake May, hey, played great first couple of years. The NFL's figuring him out. The weapons aren't quite what we thought they were. And he's going to be a league average type quarterback. They don't really have a running game. And Jalen Waddle has had hardly any impact since we thought, okay, this guy's showing up and he's going to be, this is now getting out of Miami. He's going to be the guy. It's basically, if this doesn't work with Sean Payton calling plays, what is going to work? Right? Like the defense is still really good, but you're not going to go far if you're, you know, playing with one arm tied behind your back. And that's kind of where the offense is. Like at its peak, we were seeing this offense put up 30, 35 points a game and go, how are they doing this? Bo Nix? Wow. Yes. Sean Payton is still a genius, but now they're struggling a lot more and the offense is, and specifically Bo Nix is coming back to the pack. If this doesn't work, Denver's got problems. I mean, maybe I might look at Denver and go, maybe they've peaked. Maybe we saw the Denver peak with this sort of situation, with this group and quarterback and running back and wide receiver crew and whatever they have going on. Maybe they have peaked with what we've seen going on offense. So Denver's in more trouble than you think they are, too. I'm not going to be surprised if the Chargers win on Sunday. I could see the Chargers getting their first win on Sunday. Go, wait, whoa, what happened here? And suddenly they're playing with no pressure or whatever changes are made. And maybe, Jim Harbaugh tells Justin Herbert, don't listen to McDaniel anymore. Just do whatever you want, right? Just let me know. Give me a hand signal or something. So, I'm not going to be surprised if the Chargers win on Sunday.
23: Yeah, the problem is we've also run back into the same problem Justin Herbert's had for the last couple of years. You don't know who the front five guys are. Right? We talked about how bad and how poorly the interior offensive line has been. You lost your center coming into the year, but now your bookend tackles that you're paying a lot of money to that are highly heralded and beloved characters in Slater and all, you're banged up again. So for Justin Herbert last year, I thought he played really well most of the time, despite having little support in front of him. And you look at what you've gotten out of Hampton, hasn't quite been there either. For Denver, always a question, and I like R.J. Harvey. He's a great out-of-the-backfield pass catcher, but he's not a between-the-tackles runner. J.K. Dobbins can't stay healthy. Coleman ended up on IR. And, it's something we've talked with Jason Cole about in the past, and And then we alluded to it a little bit with Jay Glazer yesterday. He gave us the patented Jay Glazer laugh when I asked about, hey, can we have some of the text messages with Sean Payton over the last week or so?
22: And he just right away said, no. No, can't go there.
23: He didn't even really want to joke about it too much because it's desperate times there. But even go back to 2024 when Bo Nix and they were putting up some points. A lot of it was second half. A lot of it was big deep throws, and there were plenty of cutaways to where you saw Sean Payton frustrated by what his young quarterback wasn't seeing, wasn't doing in terms of running the down distance. Early operations of things. So in 2026, here we are. They're still having those same issues. And now you've got a bevy of receivers who have become Jags. I mean, Waddle's been ineffective. Pat Bryant just went to the IR. You look at Cortland Sutton. Once upon a time, that was a guy, he might not have been a one, but you could have argued he was a pretty good 1A or a B. And right now he's trending towards WR3 territory. So you've got an offense that's not clicking. And, you know, for the guy that gets deposed, you just say it's not ideal. That's worse than Dak Prescott or Schottenheimer or any of those guys. It's not ideal. How about a little fire in your belly? Or what, you might as well have just said, well, you know, the check's still going to clear. I mean, come on, man.
22: Rams have brought way more problems than you think. Exit, how about a Fresca exit? Swollen Dome, Jason Smith, Mike Harmon live from the Fox Sports Radio studios. Georgia, Alabama, UCLA, Oregon, Texas, Oklahoma, Indiana, Nebraska. Do we have a slate of college football to preview with our biggest and best college football insider coming up next? Jason and Mike, Fox Sports Radio.

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1: Well-dressed hobo. Well, you and I had
0: to say goodbye. Big night in college football. Iowa thumping Washington late in the fourth quarter, 41-18. Washington not starting to play really until the second half began, but good luck there. Well,
2: that's usually three games of Iowa scoring, though.
0: Yeah, that is true. Meanwhile, BYU, eighth-ranked BYU, up 14-3 over Iowa State. This one early in the third quarter. Joining us now on the hotline for more on the night tonight and the huge day tomorrow is the owner, editor, proprietor of collegefootballnews.com, your one-stop shopping for everything college football, all the picks, all the prognostications. It is Pete Futak. Pete, I got a sneaking suspicion, watching this Iowa team tonight, this is going to be a college football playoff team.
3: Yeah, well, look, we got Iowa's going to the college football playoff. Malachi Nelson's now the favorite for the Heisman. Now, you know, sure, if he takes over the series. So whole lot of crazy things happen. This was my call, actually, earlier this week. I thought even if they lose to Washington, you know, look ahead at that schedule, and it's not easy. I mean, you still have Wisconsin and Minnesota and Northwestern, Nebraska, and you know, they're a team. It's Iowa. It could biff at some point. But you're like you said, if you look ahead at that schedule, and now that they've actually decided to play some offense, this team's playing well. Washington, I actually think also the other big story is just Washington's just a gigantic disappointment this year. But your Iowa Hawkeyes, problem is we know what's going to happen the second they get in the college football playoff, but still. I think Christian McCaffrey just scored again on the Hawkeyes. Too soon. I'm sorry. But it's fun. You know, this is the great defense with an offense that finally is opening it up a little bit. And all right, you know, let's. You know, among the programs that have not been in the college football playoff, there's a couple of monster ones that have yet to be there, and Iowa's one of them.
2: You know what, though? As you lay that out, Christian McCaffrey is at least still an active NFL player, so it's not that long, Pete. So they at least had some good times. It's in recent memory. Yeah, exactly. Yeah. All right, we got Georgia, Alabama, a couple of heavyweights getting after it here. If you want to get in, it's $200. Alabama, the narrow favorite, 51.5 is your total. Alabama bringing some offense to the table these days. Can they solve the Georgia D?
3: I think the problem is solving the weather. If you're seeing that, like, it's going to be weird. And that's the Florida game, too, where it's not going to be as bad as games in Gainesville, but the rain should stop by tomorrow night, the early evening, or at least it should slow down. But it's been kind of storming, you know, for the last, you know, several hours, and supposed to storm all day until just about game time when it starts to clear up a little bit. But the problem is the wind is supposed to be around 20 miles an hour. So it's the conditions are going to be just funky enough where I think this kind of becomes one of those games that just kind of comes down to, you know, who blocks and tackles better and who can pound a little bit better. And, you know, on a dry track, I still think this is kind of a low-scoring game. But in this, I'll be shocked if it's, you know, some kind of wild shootout. But Kirby Smart, yet to win a game, a regular season game against Alabama. And so, you know, you never mess with a streak, but I'm messing with it anyway. I still kind of think Georgia is just a little bit better this year. But Alabama's, both teams have been perfect so far.
0: All right, now before we get to a couple of games we could see upsets on, let's get to Red River here and a little bit of Texas and Oklahoma. Obviously, Texas, number one team in the country. Oklahoma, not nearly what we thought they were. But I got news in this game, Pete. I feel like, okay, yeah, but Arch Manning really hasn't been what we thought he is supposed to be. And at this point, I kind of think he sort of is what he is. And while Texas is number one team in the country, like, I look at this and I go, man, I don't know, man. I can see this going bad for the long run. I can see it's going sideways for them.
3: I could see anything here. I want nothing to do with this game in terms of investment-wise. But, like, because, sure. Look, this is one of those games that just, it, like you said, it goes weird. You had a couple of 5-7 Texas teams beat college football playoff Oklahoma teams. Last year, what happened? Oh, John Mateer was banged up. They got rocked by Texas. Oklahoma went to the college football playoff. Texas didn't. You know, this game kind of defies logic and reason a lot of times. And then there are other times when the good team just comes out and just pile drives the other one. So Oklahoma can't score. If you look at the defenses they played against, though, Michigan's defense, for all the other issues, the defense is great. New Mexico, I'm telling you, as the hipster underground sort of, you know, get in on this band before they go big. New Mexico's got a very good team with the type of defense that keeps games low scoring. And then the Georgia game just got out of hand fast for Oklahoma. But there's something there, and that defense is still great. Both teams can rush the passer. So when it comes to Arch, he's going to be under pressure all game long, just like he was against Tennessee. And I think, like you said, I've said this before, you guys, is that I just kind of think that once you get him away from Steve Sarkisian, all of a sudden you're going to see this guy rip it. And just, he's got everything there. It's just not quite clicking with that passing game like you wanted to. So you're right there. I would not be shocked at all if Oklahoma pulls this off. I'm picking Texas because. But you're right. Anything happens in this one.
2: Latest look-see, +10.5, UCLA, Oregon, Rayola under center once again. Oregon 39th against the run, giving up 113 yards per game. Can UCLA continue the juggernaut that has been that rush offense, almost 280 yards a game for Bob Chesney?
3: I would love to see it. I think it would be so much fun. UCLA belongs in that category of, you know, sleeping giants that should be a whole lot bigger in college football than it is. Problem is, they've been great, but against what? Cal, San Diego State, Purdue. I mean, Maryland. I mean, that's nice. I mean, they've looked good doing it. I think Oregon turned the corner. I think they finally woke up and realized, okay, it's college football season's here. Let's go. We saw it against UCLA. We saw a little bit. I think Rayola is going to be great. I mean, this is why. You know, you pay the extra NIL money for a backup quarterback that, you know, I had another host throw this at me the other day that there's a shot. There had to have happened in like 1934 or something, but at no time in history have two quarterbacks from the same team gone top 10. If Rayola goes lights out, there's a chance more in Rayola, you know, at least go in the first round next year. I mean, Rayola's just that talented and that good. The defense is good. The problem with UCLA's style is, they don't have a defense yet, even though it's Bob Chesney's forte. And they end up coming through in the second half. They pound, pound, pound, then all of a sudden the dam breaks. I don't think that's happening in Oregon.
0: All right, Pete, we got the big nude kickoff, which thanks to you, that's what I say all the time now. It's the big nude kickoff.
3: I apologize to everyone. You can't unhear it. You cannot
2: no,
3: bring that down.
2: No, it's terrible.
3: Once you hear it, my wife is like, you're... My wife thinks I'm an idiot to begin with. She's like, look at me like I farted or something. I mentioned that to her. I'm like, what? And she's like, all right, fine. You're kind of right. I'm like, yes, it is. Oh. Big nude kickoff.
0: Dude, let me tell you, a few weeks ago, my daughter gets up and she just gets up early Saturday to watch Michigan's on the big nude kickoff. And I was like, oh, the game's about to start. Big nude kickoff is coming. And she goes, what? I said, the big nude kickoff. She goes, what the hell are you talking about, Dad?
3: Nice.
0: Well, she really thought. I guess they're going to play nude. They're going to play. That's how it's
3: going
0: to go.
3: I'm trying to influence that, just like I changed the world for Saturday Night College Football, where it was Big Ten Saturday Night, and the announcers would stand in front of the SA and the AY. It was Big Turd. No, he's been Big Ten. So then I posted that on Twitter, and it got like a gajillion hits. And ever since then, I don't know if it's because of me or someone else figured it out that you probably don't want to have that when you're showing your announcer seats. But I digress. Let's go. There is a fun matchup happening tomorrow.
0: Yeah, you know what? If I'm looking for an upset, I like UCLA. I really like Nebraska. The crowd's going to be insane. This would be a signature win. Their quarterback is playing really well. And while Indiana's playing well, I'm like, okay, this is the biggest test for Hoover away from home. Like, I can see Nebraska pulling this out with like a late defensive stop or a field goal. I like this one for a big upset.
3: I'd like to. It would be fun. As a man of a certain age, I need Nebraska to be good at football. It's just more fun. But still, I just can't buy into Nebraska yet. It's look, it's a good team. It's a nice team. And I wouldn't be shocked if they do something. But, you know, it's still Kurt Cignetti. This is still the defending national champion. And they still haven't really had any drama. I mean, Northwestern gave them a push. But it's still a very, very strong team. Until proven otherwise, I am not picking against Kurt Cignetti. I'm one of those people who kind of think, okay, like last week with Alabama and Mississippi State, it's like, you know, it's just another day in this SEC season for Alabama, and it's the world for Mississippi State. Usually when those type of games happening, the team that is ready to flex just comes out and does it. I kind of think we're getting that with Oregon and UCLA, and I really think we're going to get that with Indiana, as weird as that still sounds, that Indiana's going to be like, all right, another Big Ten game, check. But they've got some tough games coming up, too, and they've got some games to handle going forward, because they certainly haven't had any so far.
0: Commissioner of the Nude Football League, it is Pete Futek. You can find him on Twitter, @ Pete Futek, also collegefootballnews.com. Everything you ever want college football is there, your one-stop shopping, the picks, the prognostications, the analysis.
3: Are we the announcers for that, by the way?

0: his ACL. He came back, right, because I remember this. He came back because he wanted to come back and be a part of it because they were beating everybody, right? Billy Joe Hobert was playing, and he came back and he held on extra points at the end of the season, right? That's what he did when he came back, like, and he held for extra points. Washington went on to win. Then the next year, they never figured it out. It was Hobert, Brunel, Hobert. They both played, and it wasn't nearly what they were when they won the championship. But I remember that vividly coming back. Brunel was like the next great quarterback in the NFL. Tore his ACL, then Billy Joe Hobert shows up and gets him the national championship.
1: Their last year, they had started 8-0, and they were number two in the country to start in November. But very impressive that I do remember three straight Rose Bowls for that team. As for college football at Washington, not quite the same this year. Number 20, Iowa. It was up 27-0 at Washington.
0: Don James isn't walking through that door. Steve Ettman isn't walking through that door.
1: It was late first half with the 27-0 lead on Fox TV for the Iowa Hawkeyes tonight. And the Hawkeyes.
0: No one named Heward is walking through that door.
1: They're still out there, by the way. There's a Heward that's back up at USC and a Heward that's assistant coach at USC. They are all over.
0: We're never going to run out, Steve. We're never going to run out. There's going to be a Heward for the rest of time. There's going
2: to
0: be a Heward
2: from your lips to God's ears.
1: That is
2: right
1: an accurate
2: there.
1: Statement. These Washington Huskies are 0-3 in the Big Ten, losing at home to Iowa tonight, 41-24. Hawkeyes defense was 6 sacks, so Washington is a team, 25 carries, minus 3 yards rushing, including the sacks. At number 8, BYU, it's Cougars just 14-3 over Iowa State, under 5 minutes to go in the third quarter. Even though Iowa State has 28 yards passing and only 45 yards rushing. What is going on? In the name of Jim McMahon, what is... Louisville was down to Florida State.
0: Steve Young's not walking through that door.
1: No, clearly. Cardinals...
0: Ty Detmer's not walking through that door. Robbie Bosco ain't walking through that door.
1: Gifford Nielsen is not walking through that door. Thank you. Pen drop. Cardinals at home were trailing Florida State 14-0 early second quarter and beat the Seminoles 44-20. Wyoming won in overtime at San Jose State 16-13. San Jose State had missed an early 44-yard field goal attempt. And we've got a Pac-12 game at Utah State because, you know, that's college football these days. Washington
0: yep.
1: State has fallen
0: Happy
1: behind.
0: Friday.
1: Utah State Aggies 17-16 in the lead with about 2 minutes to go. Ravens quarterback Lamar Jackson with a sprained ankle out for Sunday nights at Atlanta. NHL wins for Washington and Seattle. And in the WNBA semis, they ended tonight with 3-game sweeps. Atlanta won at New York, 85-83. Golden State won in overtime at Las Vegas, 87-77. A Golden State team that a couple years back did not exist is going to the WNBA Finals, which start in about a week. Back to you.
0: Golden State's best chance at a title they're ever going to have in basketball. That's their best chance.
1: I thought Curry just signed this 10-year deal or something.
0: Thank you, Steve-O. Jason Smith, Mike Harmon, live from the Fox Sports Radio Studios. While I see if there's actual television on Washington State, Utah State, coming up next, Mike and I preview the game of the week in the NFL. Who is walking away with the signature victory they need on Sunday? That's next. 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
15: Sean Payton confirming that he will resume calling the offensive plays in the Mile High City. The Davis Webb experiment has been sent to the freezer. By taking over the play call, isn't Broncos coach Sean Payton essentially admitting that all the big fanfare this offseason, the offensive strategy changes, was a spectacular fail, a spectacular miscalculation? So Sean Payton hired the chef, he approved the menu, he bought the groceries, and now he's complaining the food tastes terrible. Well, Sean, either screwed up the menu, you hired the wrong chef, or you bought the wrong groceries. The Broncos offense, out of 32 teams, ranks 27th in the NFL.
12: Ben Maller, weeknights, 2 a.m. Eastern, 11 p.m. Pacific on Fox Sports Radio. 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
2: Kind of mean there, T-shirt.
1: Oh boy.
2: Extraordinarily.
1: Yeah. Hey, don't forget. Game of the week.
0: This time, it counts.
1: 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NFL Week 5, America's Game of the Week, streaming live on Fox 1, 4:25 p.m. Eastern. Of course, this rivalry needs no introduction. Undefeated 49ers, Super Bowl champion Seahawks. No bigger stage to settle it than this one. 49ers Seahawks live Sunday on Fox 1. Game of the week. And I would love to pick the 49ers, except I really wouldn't. Because I'm just, they're going to be, every year I feel like there's a team where I go, no matter what you do winning, I'm not going to believe in you. You think, well, isn't that the Vikings?
2: No, come on, stop with the Vikings.
1: Like, we've talked about this over the summer, right? And now congratulations to everybody who's come along with it, that the 49ers are putting together a team that's built on players who have problems staying healthy and are all over the age of 30. Yes, it's a great start for them, and Brock Purdy's MVP numbers, MVP-type numbers the first few weeks are terrific, right? I get it. But the Seahawks have proven to be a really difficult matchup for him. Physically, they have gotten after him. Nothing is going to change on Sunday. When you're the defending Super Bowl champions, there's times you come up flat for a game. You wonder, hey, how do we navigate this part of the schedule because we did everything we wanted to last year. It happens. It's natural. But the Seahawks have been terrific so far. This is a game you get up for. This is at home. The 49ers are too banged up. I mean, look, they just keep losing people week after week. And it's admirable how they're 4-0 right now. And it's good they've been able to stack wins, you know, because the NFC is wide open. You don't know how you're going to be able to squeak into the playoffs. But this should be a big Seahawks win. Not even one of those toss-up games where the home field advantage gives it to the Seahawks. Like, I think the Seahawks should win this game by double digits because this should be where the defense stands up and Brock Purdy, you say, well, maybe he's not quite the MVP. But and the apologists say, well, it's one bad game. The other four games are great. Brock Purdy's no, this is where the champs are still the champs. You're going to see it on Sunday. And the Seahawks, they should win this game by 10 points. That's where I'm at with Seattle with this.
2: This is where we need the introduction from Paul Heyman. Brock Purdy. And he needs to try to solve McDonald because he has struggled there. The completion percentage, the quarterback rating, all of those things lower. 5-6 touchdown to interception rate. So certainly not the same walk through the park that you've seen with some of these other matchups. I would say this, right? Obviously, Nick Bosa not playing here. We talked with Jason Cole here, here's hang a star on Mike Evans because he's getting out there giving it the old college try. And again, come week 12, they may be full on, you know, duct tape and band-aids trying to get through a season. Yeah. But as of now, you still have some of the principals involved. It would be nice if you could get Stribling back. One, he's related to The Rock, so you can get a bunch of Moana references and stuff in, or Fast and the Furious or Pain and Gain.
1: Now you Tooth Fairy? Sure, why not?
2: Tooth Fairy's a great one. Don't you
1: Doom?
2: Dare
1: sure.
2: Besmirch the Tooth Fairy.
1: Yeah. But San Andreas? Being, yeah, sure.
2: Well, I mean, there you go.
1: Skyscraper? Yeah.
2: Hey, they made a lot of money. Scorpion King. Either way, the point being that
1: you want some fun really fast? Go back and watch the CGI on Scorpion King, and you're going to say, oh my goodness, this was actually on TV.
2: Yeah, that was from like 1984.
1: Yeah, go back, yeah.
2: I mean,
1: back,
2: you might as well have brought Harryhausen back and made the clay figures. How about
1: Harryhausen.
2: Yeah, Harryhausen.
1: Oh, boy.
2: But yeah, I'm going to take the 49ers to win. They still have enough weapons, and the Seattle offense not exactly clicking on all cylinders, still trying to find some consistency beyond JSN.
1: Yeah, if this was a game where the 49ers were up against a high-profile team that was having trouble, like the Eagles or the Broncos. I could see them squeaking out a win here and going, wow, look at them. But this is the Seahawks, and they don't have a lot of problems. Yes, their running game is certainly, they're not where they want to be health-wise, but whoever they have put in there to run the football has run the football well. right? Like, I think Sean Alexander could come back at 55 years old and run the football pretty well, right? Like, I think Kurt Warner, the other one, could come back and run the football pretty well.
2: Kurt Warner, nicely done.
1: Remember when he did all the interviews when Kurt Warner, the quarterback, got famous, and Kurt and the other Kurt Warner started doing interviews just because it was fun? Hey, it's Kurt Warner.
2: You
1: got to
2: take your opportunities, baby. That might have gotten him some autograph signings and appearances.
1: Yeah. Hey, why is my phone ringing? Yeah, but this is a different animal for the 49ers on Sunday than hey, it's a good team that's been struggling. So that I feel really good about the Seahawks here. And I will very hesitantly praise the 49ers if they win. Hesitantly, but I will.
2: No, on Monday I'll bring in chowder if they do.
1: Exit out about a fresca, exit swollen dome, the Jason Smith Show with my best friend Mike Harmon. Coming up next. Three more big games in the NFL, three more big previews. It is a big football Friday night. Jason and Mike, Fox.
2: Red Bull. We are
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25: In late-night college football at 8th-ranked BYU, Cougars were up on Iowa State 21-3. Iowa State apparently has just scored a touchdown. It's under review. Louisville came back to beat Florida State 44-20. On Fox TV, 20th-ranked Iowa raced out to a 27-0 lead at Washington late first half. Hawkeyes win 41-24. Wyoming won in overtime at San Jose State 16-13. Utah State came back to beat Washington State 17-16. Ravens quarterback Lamar Jackson with his sprained ankle is out for Sunday night's game at Atlanta. Running back Breece Hall of the Jets out again this weekend, quad injury. Bears running back Kyle Manungai out with a toe injury. The WNBA semis are over after Atlanta completed a sweep winning at New York tonight. Golden State completed a sweep winning in overtime at Las Vegas 87-77. I'm Steve DeSager.
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28: That is not John Cena.
1: We'll get to three big NFL games in a second. We're going to preview some surprises. But speaking of surprises, boy, I'll tell you what. Florida State, they lose to Louisville tonight, 44-20. Florida State now 3-3 in the ACC. Louisville ran for 400 yards against them tonight. It was 397. The only reason it wasn't is because of kneel downs at the end where they lost 4 yards.
2: Yeah, my brother texted me because he was out there. And he just texted me. He's like, looks like Bears Jets.
1: Yeah, oh man. Even Bears Jets didn't look like this, right? At least Ben Johnson out to take it easy on Aaron Glenn because you know we're buddies. But yeah. Like Isaac Brown goes for 235 and they run for 400 yards overall. Like, you know, we talk about teams over the course of the last few years that it's just you look at what's happened to them and you're just in shock. Look at the fall Penn State's had just in the calendar year, where a year ago this time it was, hey, Penn State and Oregon, what a game. Now James Franklin's gone, Penn State stinks, and look what's happening. Like Florida State the last few years, like you're going back to Jordan Travis's injury. And ever since then, Florida State has just fallen off the map. It's stunning that this is a team, especially in the ACC. It's not like Florida State, you know, the SEC keeps saying, come to us, come to us, come to us. Like, they should be just rolling through any kind of recruits for the ACC to say, yeah, we're rolling through it. Yeah, it's us and Clemson, right? And Miami. We're getting all the players. And now, I mean, Florida State, boy, they're lucky if they're bowl eligible.
2: Yeah, they got absolutely blitzed here, 3-3 on the year, 1-2 in conference. Had that big win over Virginia. That was a get-right game, unless it wasn't.
1: Yeah. If Syracuse wins tomorrow over Virginia with their third quarterback this year, then you'll know it was not quite a get-well win.
2: and Jelly was supposed to be the savior. He was supposed to be the guy. He let me down in a big way. Hey, you know, I did find that television network that you were looking for before for that game.
1: Oh, for the, really?
2: For the late game for the Washington State.
1: Oh, okay. Oh, you did. It's on TV. Oh, it's on the CW. Oh,
2: Friday
1: nice.
2: Night Football
1: okay.
2: on All the right, CW. Very good. Channel 11 up here in Poughkeepsie.
1: WPIX. That's WPIX, Channel 11.
2: See, there you go. You're getting the thumbs up. See, there's your New York WPIX. Knowledge. I've got that Mets flag sitting behind me here. Jeff hanging out with me, making sure I sound pretty here from Poughkeepsie.
1: You want a great story about Channel 11 in New York, right? WPIX. They used to have this competition, and I tried to call one, and I never got on. It was during the day. This is in the 80s, and it was a video game. It was like Coleco football, and what it was, and they called the game PIX. PIX, it was WPIX was on. And you would call in, and they would play, and I think this is how they went. They would start playing the game, and someone would be playing it at the TV station, and when you said PIX, they threw a pass. And if it got completed for a touchdown, you got credit for it. And you had to get like 5 touchdowns in like 30 seconds. And so anytime you wanted to throw a pass, you would say PIX. And you say PIX, PIX. And you wanted as many chances as possible. So people kept going on, kept saying PIX, PIX, PIX, PIX, PIX, PIX. And like they couldn't keep up. And of course, a couple of times, what do you think got out instead of PIX? Okay.
2: Of course. Just
1: use your imagination. But it was the silliest game in the world. I'm like, oh man, I want to play this game, right? It was like Coleco. And I think that's how they did it was someone would press the button when the person said PIX and they would try to throw a pass and try to. And if you got like 5 touchdowns in 30 seconds, you won like, I don't know, a t-shirt or tickets to a game or something crazy like that. But every day they did it every afternoon on WPIX.
2: You were just giving him flashbacks to this game, for one. There also was one of the syndicated, basically sponsored by all the arcades to get you to come in and turn over your wallets basically at the door, where it was the competitions of video games. So not too far off from this concept from ColecoVision.
1: Man.
2: Did you have ColecoVision? I had ColecoVision.
1: Oh, I had Atari. Some of my friends had Intellivision.
2: We had that in Intellivision. We were big Intellivision guys.
1: Yeah, only a couple people had Vectrex when that came out. I was like, Vectrex?
2: Wow.
1: Like,
2: what the?
1: But yeah, but then it was ColecoVision. Then ColecoVision jumped pretty quick to a Nintendo off of that. Now, just put a button on this story right here. The last 3 years now, going back to 2024, right? 2023 was the great year that Florida State had. They were 13-0, but Jordan Travis gets hurt and they get left out of the playoff. Since then, Florida State is 10-20. 10-20. Florida State, 10-20.
2: I always felt bad for Jordan Travis, too. I mean, he ends up going to the Jets. He had to retire. Yeah, I mean, just awful. Yeah.
1: Oh, you meant retire. I thought you meant going to the Jets. Like, you felt bad
2: for him. No, I felt bad for him. But, I mean, he went to the Jets. But they didn't ruin him. It's unfortunate that physically.
1: No, he never got on the field. Well, he was so bad he had to retire. I went to the Jets and I had to retire. But speaking of the Jets, right, this will get us to our first of the preview games. Browns-Jets on Sunday. You would think I learned my lesson picking the Jets. Nope.
2: No.
1: The Jets win this game. This game is their season. They were absolutely embarrassed in that game against Chicago last week. All you need to know is that the Bears had more first downs than the Jets ran plays, right? You've heard all the horrible horror stories. I know that Breece Hall is hurt. He's out. I know Adonai Mitchell is out. Doesn't matter. This is a gut check game for the Jets. The Browns are playing with house money. There's going to be a little bit of full of yourself. The Jets' manhood was challenged. You are going to get their best effort on Sunday. The defense will give you their best effort. Deshaun Watson will throw another interception to the Jets, and the Jets will have 2 games in a row with an interception. Hopefully, you know, this week they all count. But the balloon's going to pop on Deshaun Watson a little bit here. This is a real trap line to go, wait a minute, the Jets are 1-3 and they're 1.5-point favorites. The Browns are 3-1. No, this is where this is the whole season for the Jets. The Browns are feeling really good about their start. They've had some time to pat themselves on the back. This is desperation and a defense that's much better than they showed the last week and a half. And the Jets win this game on the field. They save their season, at least till they play a really good team. And they save their season, get to 2-3. The Jets win this game.
2: You know what? I'd love to disagree with you just to make your blood boil, but I can't. I look at what the Jets, a lot of what you said, just the way they were embarrassed and challenged by the Bears, like that is an uncomfortable space. because you were absolutely obliterated to the point where you're just getting run off the ball, right? And by an offensive line that's had some issues, you got a backup quarterback that doesn't have to do anything because he's just standing there doing the two-step. You had a guy with turf toe that still ran amok on you, I tell you. The most painful bogus injury in the world other than a paper cut, the turf toe. Doesn't sound bad, yeah, until you get it. But for Deshaun Watson, you made a couple of big plays to Concepcion and to Boston, but the pass offense has been lackluster. The run game has been non-existent. So, yeah, this is like a Super Bowl opportunity here for Aaron Glenn and company at home. 39.5 the total. We're going to take the under.
0: Oh yeah. I'm not saying it's going to be the Jets are going to win this game 48-7.
2: No, this is not a masterpiece.
0: This is 19-10.
2: This is the Joker going. This is the Joker going through the gallery and just splashes the paint going, I like this better.
0: No, this is absolutely 19-10. That's how this game is going to go. The most fun game of the week, right? This game is the most, but we got other big games. The most fun game, the Raiders and the Patriots. This game is just fun because we talked about the Raiders being much better than you. They have much less problems than you think. This is an early either way teams game where both the Raiders and the Patriots have shown in different ways that, hey, maybe they're a little bit different than you thought, right? The Raiders from the beginning, 3-1, nearly beat the Chiefs last week, right? The Raiders don't have a lot of problems. Maybe the Patriots just saved their season. They're getting back to the team they were last year with the win over the Bills. This is a big game either way. It's not going to be a Drake May game. This is where New England runs effectively and dominates possession. Look, the Raiders' defense, they rely on turnovers. They can't stop people running the football. This is going to play into a kind of a dull-ish type game, but the Patriots are going to win this game. They will bend the game to their will. They'll wind up winning by at least 10, but it will be much more of a slog, because it's going to be one of those games where, hey, both of our running backs are going to run the football. We're going to spend a lot of time with that. Hey, we got Drake May maybe back on track, but we're not going to have him just throw the football up and down the field. This will be a grinded out game and another close one for the Raiders. But the Patriots get that extra score late and the Patriots win this game.
2: Yeah, we start looking at just the injury report for the Patriots. A lot of it comes back to, do you get some of your defenders back, right? You miss Barmore, you miss Gonzalez a week ago. You're still able to pull out a crazy-ass win over the Bills, but you're still getting guys back, right? Stevens got the knee injury, but Barmore with the shoulder. You've also got Christian Gonzalez. He's ruled out once again, so offers a little bit if you thought the Raiders have a deep threat. Well, they don't, but they have two tight ends that can gut you over the middle. Big thing for Drake May, though, playing on time and down in distance and just being patient with the ball. Go back all the way to week one. He said it out loud there and gave you the answers to the test for folks trying to say what's wrong. It's like, be patient and take what they give you and hope that your guy chips enough that Max Crosby isn't wearing you like a suit.
0: I remember the Raiders do not have nearly as many problems as you think. Yes, could they use a wide receiver? Sure. But I don't think Kirk Cousins is missing one so far.
2: No.
0: I mean, you have both tight ends are terrific. I mean, Brock Bowers is becoming the best tight end in the NFL. All he's got to do is just stay healthy this year and suddenly forget about all the other guys we've talked about the last few years. The Raiders don't have a lot. They just need to be able to run the football. And we keep saying it, and I don't know why the Ashton Gentry hype train continues to go, but every week is the same. It's 15 carries for 52 yards. I mean, you can't do that. You have other guys on the team that are averaging more yards per carry than he is. He's averaging just over 3 yards a carry for the last year and a quarter now. At some point, you got to get to the point in time where you go, yeah, maybe we need a change. Maybe somebody else needs more carries here, because if you're a running back and you have any kind of talent and you get the opportunity, you should be not a dominant player, but you should show right away in the NFL that you're pretty good. Running backs and edge rushers are always the positions that, hey, if you're good, you should come into the league and show that right away. right? Those are the two ones where athleticism, vision, you take what you've learned your whole life and you're able to move that to the NFL. Obviously, the NFL will adjust to you. You adjust back. But those positions right away, you should see what you have out of a guy. And I'm still waiting for it from Ashton Jeanty. I mean, I thought he was a great pick, and now suddenly it's like, wow, how is he averaging that? How is the offense going up and down the field the way they are? And Kirk Cousins throwing the football that way, and Jeanty can't get more than 3 yards a carry.
2: Yeah, it's funny. Last year, he finished with over 1,300 total yards of offense, 10 total touchdowns. Like, okay, he got hit in the backfield a lot, and you say, okay, the offensive line has to be better. Well, they went and fortified the offensive line, right? You bring in Linderbaum to center, right? The offensive line, obviously, and ground them, but give you a guy who's arguably the best in the game. You have Burford that you bring over from San Francisco. You rebuilt it bigger, faster, stronger. And he's still hesitant to get to the hole. Now, there's some question of whether he's dealing with an injury. I don't care. You're on the field. No, but it's what we talk about. Like, and I'm not trying to be dismissive of it, but it becomes I can only do the excuse for you so much. If you're that hurt, then you need to be off the field because you're hurting the team. And you got a guy in Washington who's averaging over 5 yards a pop, who's hitting the line, who's getting the explosive runs and giving you a little bit of juice where that offensive line feels like they're getting some momentum, right? And it starts to build and it makes life easier for Kirk Cousins. Right now, Jeanty's not able to do that.
0: One other game, you talk about teams that have more problems than you think. Colts and the Steelers. Steelers have big problems. Don't let this week of PR with Aaron Rodgers and Mike McCarthy fool you with, oh, yeah, it's just a healthy relationship when we're going at each other like it is on the broadcast. No, it's never
2: War
0: healthy.
2: War of the Roses, baby.
0: It's,
2: come on.
0: It's never healthy.
2: Where's Danny DeVito at?
0: There's so many lines I can say from that movie, but they're all I can't say them on. I can't say them on the radio.
2: I did like the Coleman Cumberbatch reboot of that. It was pretty good. Roses.
0: Yeah, no, not bad. Not bad. Yeah. But look, this game, you know there's problems. The head coach is not calling the quarterback a blankety blank on the field if everything is great, right? That just doesn't happen. That doesn't happen anywhere. That doesn't happen in any job, no matter what kind of high pressure situation you're in, where the two most important people on the team or in the business, the corporation, are calling each other blankety blanks. That's not healthy. That's not working. Not to their face and not on television.
2: No,
0: right?
2: You
0: That's not
2: and me
0: happening, man.
2: Frostburg in tight shirt. I mean,
0: that
2: you got a Spider-Man meme every once in a while
0: that
2: with a blankety blank
0: man.
2: Mixed in.
0: Look, Michael Pittman's already out a couple of weeks. And not like it didn't seem like Aaron Rodgers real thrilled with how, you know, that's been going either. But the Colts offense is starting to pick it up a little bit. They had a really tough schedule. Look at the Colts schedule start the season. It's like, wow. I still believe the Colts are a really good team, and this is the year that the Pittsburgh Steelers finish under 500. You'll see the problems they have. Indianapolis is starting to heat it up a little bit. This is going to be a Colts win, and suddenly we're questioning the direction of the Steelers.
2: Start looking for a little more Josh Downs down the field there and what they're working with. They still need
0: I see what you did there.
2: At
0: Downs
2: wide
0: down the field. I see what you're
2: well,
0: there.
2: You know, I mean, look, nice, Alec Pierce isn't walking through that door to stretch the field. So someone,
0: really, he isn't. That's the whole thing. Is like, no, he's not. He's still.
2: Look, man, you're starting Laquon Treadwell. Anybody?
0: Yeah.
2: Anybody remember where he started? Yeah, it's been a minute. Going all the way back to Minnesota.
0: I think David Treadwell is actually starting too.
2: Nicely done.
0: Oh, that's
2: well
0: a nice
2: played.
0: David Treadwell. Yeah.
2: Well played. Need more Tyler Warren. Need more Jonathan Taylor running through people. And Daniel Jones should be able to cut up this Pittsburgh secondary because they're not good. The guy that was the most important part of keeping that thing together, he was throwing up in trash cans and was unavailable for the Cowboys on Thursday Night Football.
0: Yeah, that happens. That happens. Hey, you know
2: I
0: what?
2: Felt bad.
0: Like,
2: I mean, that video came out. I was like, oh, that poor guy. He's sick. Mm. Bad
0: exit
2: boy.
0: Out by Fresca, exit Swollen Dome. Jason Smith, Mike Harmon, live from the Fox Sports Radio studios. David Treadwell, oh, by the way, on the 1987 College Football All-America team, just so you know.
2: Nicely done. That is well played.
0: The kicker and punter were David Treadwell and Tom Tupa. So
2: Tupa.
0: Coming up next, speaking of legends, we lost an absolute huge legend today in Mike Ditka. We remember the biggest thing about his career, and you will hear audio from Ditka that you absolutely have to hear. That's next. Jason and Mike, Fox Sports Radio.
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0: 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I feel like a
2: woman. Then LeBron James said, I think via social media, that that was a lie. 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
1: Fox Sports Radio. Ironically, this song is called Love Song by The Cure. This is like if you said, hey, if The Cure did a love song, what would it sound like? Just like this. This is it. This is absolutely perfect. Like, this is where real life meets exactly what you would think it would be in your imagination.
28: No, it's true.
1: The Cure doing a love song.
28: That's why it works so well.
1: Jason Smith Show with my best friend, Mike Harmon. Happy Friday.
28: Yeah, buddy.
1: We'll give you some potential huge college football upsets coming your way in a few minutes, but... look, you probably woke up today and saw the really sad news. Look, we've been talking about how everything's been coming up Harmon the last couple weeks with the Bears winning as much as they are and the White Sox now one game away from the ALCS. Northwestern is winning. But today we lost a coach, Mike Ditka, passing away at the age of 86. We had heard potentially he was not in great health for the past few months, maybe the past year plus. No cause of death was given. But the coach... 86 years old, and you have seen so many stories about Mike Ditka today, and I gotta say, I believe all of them are true. I don't think anybody's making up anything about Mike Ditka. He was just that kind of guy. Hey, this is a great story about how cool Mike Ditka was. Here's a story about once how mad Mike Ditka was. All of them are true, I think, top to bottom.
28: No, and that's been the beauty of it, right? I mean, he was a guy who wore his heart, his beliefs, and everything on his sleeve. Right, there was no pretense. I mean, he liked himself a little bit of acknowledgement and celebrity. There's no question about it. We talked about that a little bit with Jason Cole earlier on tonight. But He was a guy that, you know, politically said what he was going to say. If he was asked about other players, teams, whatever, most guys would defer. No, hey, what do you think? What do you got? He was in as a player, as a coach, as a personality, as an actor, master thespian and kicking and screaming for those that missed that one, or Saturday Night Live with the super fans. You got all of that wrapped into one, and all the stories today, I've been laughing my ass off. With some of the audio clips and some of the best ofs that have been assembled by Associated Media.
1: You know, and the thing about Ditka, right, like all the stuff, like you've seen his whole career, first tight end inducted in the Pro Football Hall of Fame with the Cowboys, his coaching career, his post-coaching career, and you know, we use the phrase legend and we throw it out there, and sometimes, you know, obviously legend gets thrown out there very loosely, but Ditka was that guy. He was a legend. And when you think about Ditka, is that he was the head coach of the single best legendary, iconic NFL team in the history of the NFL. There is no team that is that kind of a team more than the 85 Bears. Nobody. And all there's been other great teams in the NFL over the course of the, you know, the past 70, 7500 years in the NFL. Yeah. Nobody, you say 85 Bears, everybody knows who you're talking about. Everybody knows how great they were. Everybody knows how memorable, how iconic, how legendary they were. They were the biggest team in the history of the NFL. Yes, people remember the 99 Rams. Yeah, greatest show on turf, sure. Yeah, the 2000 Ravens and the defense. Yeah, sure. You know, the Jets team that won the Super Bowl because that changed the NFL. Yeah, you know, the Giants, Bills, the wide right, Norwood. Yeah, there's other things. I'm not saying there isn't, but 85 Bears, yes, because it was the rock and roll head coach. It was the how they couldn't get along with each other. He and defensive coordinator Buddy Ryan and McMahon, the punky QB, and Walter Payton and Refrigerator Perry and the defense, which until that point, maybe since, the best defense we've ever seen in NFL history. This was that kind of program. Again, most iconic, memorable, legendary team in NFL history. That was the 85 Bears, and Ditka was the coach. And we still talk, you still say 85 Bears now. And even people that are, you know, Gen Z growing up, they still know 85 Bears because it's been shoved down their throat. Go look at the 85 Bears. Go look at their linebacking crew. Go look at what Wilbur Marshall is doing to running backs and Singletary's doing to quarterbacks, breaking face masks, you know, when he tackles people, right? Like this was that kind of impact that the Bears had, and almost I could even say they helped usher in what became the next, I would say like the open era of the NFL. Cause look, up until you get to the early 80s, yeah, the NFL, you had star quarterbacks, but it was about defense and the running game. And it was the game of football. That was a big deal. But you get to the 80s and here comes Montana, but here comes the 85 Bears and the Super Bowl shuffle. And you started finding big individual superstars that became larger than life everywhere they went. And this was the real big modern era of the NFL. And the Bears were the team. Like, hey, what all those great teams in the 80s, like we were spoiled in the 80s in football. We had the Niners, we had the Bears, like we had the Giants win the Super Bowl in for the first time in the 80s. Like we had lots of stuff happening there, and you had Doug Williams winning the Super Bowl with the Redskins, right? We had lots of big things, but the 85 Bears is just head and shoulders above everybody else, and that was Ditka, that was the coach. And now I go back and just think about this, Mike, from a wide angle lens and go, now, I don't know how he kept control over that team. Players didn't like each other. Coaches didn't like each other. Him and Buddy Ryan didn't like each other. And still, they lost one game on a crazy Monday night against the Dolphins. Right? Like, everything you saw Mike Tomlin have to deal with Roethlisberger and Le'Veon Bell and Antonio Brown, like, multiply that by 10. And that was Ditka and the Bears. But it didn't matter because they rolled through everybody. No more iconic team in NFL history than the 85 Bears.
28: No, but that's it. And I think part of it is because it was a one-off. Right, you had the build and the grind and those battles against the 49ers, and then they got over, and then just like that, it was done. Right, guys left through free agency. Wilbur Marshall's no longer with that squad. Buddy Ryan's gone, and you started to see the fracturing. So it never got a chance to really go through what we've seen with some of these other dynastic runs pick other sports if you need to, as we talk about, you know, the NBA and those long tails. All right, they won here, but then there's years to pay for it. For the Bears, been paying for it since 85, with the exception of that crazy-ass Lovie Smith run with Devin Hester and the most opportunistic defense since that 85 Bears. And now you got Ben Johnson and all the expectations that are there, but it's so iconic because it was one-off, right? Steelers had their big run. Cowboys had their big run. The Packers in the beginning of the Super Bowl era were unstoppable. Bears had that 1 year. They were good other years. They were great other years.
3: Yeah,
28: but
3: yeah.
28: They had the 1 year with a bunch of personalities, and that was about the time where media really started to latch on, right? You had the rock and wrestling connection. Well, the Fridge shows up in wrestling. He shows up on the A-Team. He's hanging out with Mr. T and all of that. Peyton does some other things acting-wise. McMahon becomes a pitchman for all sorts of things. And every one of those guys had a radio show each week, which you did not have, right? Normally it's the coach, the quarterback, and one or two other guys. Nope. Everybody, hey, what's the 11 block? The second cornerback. What's the midnight? Hey, Butler's going to do some radio at midnight. So you had all of that. So, you know, and to this day, it's still a cottage industry because there's still just the how did they keep it together and keep it from imploding? Well, winning cures a lot of ills. We talk about it all the time. If you're winning, there might be a lot of tension under the surface, but it works, right? We talk about Aaron Rodgers and Mike McCarthy, the way things blew apart when they were finishing up in Green Bay. Years later, you come back on, you know, we were pretty good when it worked. And then when the games don't, it's like, yeah, okay, those old wounds are exposed. For those Bears, I mean, all these years later, they're still telling tales out of school. You know, I never talked about this interaction. And whether it's made up because they want some attention this year or not, I don't know. But, you know, Ditka's just that guy that cut through everything. You know, I identified the Bears stuff for him earlier. You know, when you talk about an NFL championship and the Super Bowl, but also as a player, as an assistant in Dallas, and then as a head coach. I mean, that's just the life of a football guy who looked out for all the guys that didn't have the notoriety, that didn't get paid, and all of those stories being brought to bear today. I mean, it's the completion. And for me, I mean, that's little Mikey Harmon still playing football, getting whacked with a whistle because be like, hey, Ditka yells at guys like, he didn't hit him with whistles. He doesn't grab their face mask and slam them into the other guy going, this is how you close a hole. No, but for better or for worse, you know, there was that tough guy about him chewing the gum that became the identity of a city.
3: Now, you want to hear the best Mike Ditka audio. There's been a lot of great stuff you've heard over the course of the day. Ditka's press conferences, legendary with some of the
28: local beat
3: writers in Chicago. I mean, it's so great. But this is the best. I think about this, I don't know, a few times a year. I know I do. Because this is back when, after Harry Carey passed away, the Cubs' tradition of the seventh inning stretch was sung by whatever celebrity happened to be at the game. Sometimes it was, hey, our local weatherman is here. Sometimes it was Mike Ditka. Now, this is Mike Ditka's rendition of the seventh inning stretch. You've heard seventh inning stretches many times over the course of the last few years, some great ones, some not so great ones. This is my favorite because they're announcing Ditka for the seventh inning stretch, and Ditka's not in the booth yet. And however fast he ran to get there, he was going to make sure that he was going to sing that seventh inning stretch and then leave as fast as possible. Here's a listen. Here's Mike Ditka's really fast seventh inning stretch.
4: A one and a two and a three. Take me out to the ball game. Take me out with the crowd. Bobby's happy. That's my grand Kirk Jackson. I don't care if I ever get back. I will run up for the whole.
3: Listen to how how fast the organist has to go to keep up with him. Because he gets to the booth and he's out of breath, and they have to do it right away because, you know, you got to have the bottom of the seventh inning. And he just blitzes right through it. And the organist is just, I'm going so fast to keep up. It's like Lars Ulrich trying to keep up with Kirk Hammett drumming on Metallica. I'm just going to go as fast as I can and hope I can keep up with you.
28: Unbelievable how quick that was.
3: I mean,
28: that's the challenge we want to give to our guy Dieter Ruhl. All right, yeah, can you play it that fast? Get that, start tickling the ivories, Smitty. Come on now.
3: I mean, that's my favorite of all the great seventh inning stretches. I still think about that a few times a year. It was just so entertaining to hear him go so fast. And because then he finishes and he just puts the mic down and he puts his hands on his knees and starts breathing heavy like he's Joel Embiid. Like, I need to take a breath before I shoot these free throws. I'm really tired. Like, he ran up to the booth. I'm just doing it so fast that I'm done. I'm walking away. I'm finished.
28: So we give the love to Gary Pressey, who was the organist for over 2,600 games for the Chicago Cubs before retiring.
3: Time now to find out what's trending in the wide world of sports from Special Delivery Steve DeSager, SD. What do you got for us?
5: Let's start with the late-night college football game. Just under 2 minutes to go at 8th-ranked BYU. Cougars leading 21-10 over Iowa State, which missed a field goal recently, so still down 11. 20th-ranked Iowa led at Washington 27.

0: in overtime on 4th-and-1. As for the NFL news, and plenty of it, Ravens quarterback Lamar Jackson with a sprained ankle is out for Sunday night at Atlanta. Tyler Huntley will start. Baltimore wide receiver Zay Flowers is questionable with a foot injury. The Eagles are in London for Sunday morning's game against Jacksonville, but after missing practice all week, both running back Saquon Barkley and wide receiver Devontae Smith are out with hamstring injuries, and running back Tank Bigsby is on IR. They've signed running back Carson Steele. Raiders running back Ashton Jeanty is questionable. He did not practice today due to ankle and foot injuries. Bengals wide receiver Ja'Marr Chase practiced, but is still in concussion protocol. And Cincinnati wide receiver T. Higgins practiced. He's listed as questionable for Sunday with groin and neck injuries. San Francisco wide receiver Mike Evans cleared to play after rib injuries, but Steelers wideout Michael Pittman could miss multiple weeks with a foot injury. Jets running back Breece Hall is out again this weekend with a quad injury. Bears running back Kyle Manungai is out with a toe injury. Quarterback Tyson Bagent will start for the Bears, but Caleb Williams was able to practice on a limited basis today after his hamstring injury. Sunday, Chicago at Green Bay. Former Bears coach and player Mike Ditka did pass away at the age of 86. Washington quarterback Jaden Daniels will start this Sunday after his dislocated elbow. And Rams defensive tackle Aaron Donald apparently practiced fully today and plans to play Monday against the Bills after the bad back. Chargers tackle Rashawn Slater is going on IR after ankle surgery. And tackle Joel Alt is out on Sunday. And safety Derwin James is out. And wide receiver Quentin Johnson is out. Denver's at the Chargers.
1: What about Tony Martin? Is Tony Martin out?
0: Very good. The Super Bowl AFC champion. San Diego Chargers.
1: How about John Jefferson? Is he out?
2: Oh,
0: Dan Fouts.
2: Get him and Joyner.
0: Charlie Joyner reference? Absolutely.
1: Stan Humphries Kelly out? Winslow. What about him? Is he out?
0: Anthony Miller. How about Anthony Miller in Chargers
2: nice.
0: Wide
2: That's
0: receiver?
2: That's a good one.
1: I actually played a softball game with Anthony Miller once.
0: Really?
1: Yeah, he played center field.
0: Fast?
1: I pitched.
0: Yeah.
1: Well, he was playing center field. Boy, he got to those balls fast. Wow, that was pretty fast.
0: Well, I don't know. I played a softball game with Lenny Randle once, the former third baseman.
1: Oh,
0: the guy
1: yeah.
0: who once got down on his hands and knees to blow a ball foul.
1: Sure. Yeah. Doesn't always work, though.
0: Yeah, he got called out on that one. The AL Division Series ends Saturday night. White Sox at Cleveland. NHL wins for Washington and Seattle. And the WNBA semis are over. Atlanta completes a three-game sweep, winning at New York 85-83. Golden State completed a three-game sweep, winning at Vegas in overtime 87-77. Asia Wilson in the loss, 6 of 19 shooting, 21 points. Back to you.
1: Thank you, Steve-O. Jason Smith, Mike Harmon, live from the Fox Sports Radio studios. Coming up next, two big games tomorrow in college football. Are we going to see two big upsets? That's next. Jason and Mike, Fox.
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8: I don't even know what else. 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
19: It doesn't hurt.
16: Week 6 of college football. A couple of big games tonight. BYU. Hey, oh, little bit of trouble with Iowa State. But 8th-ranked Cougars win at 24-10. Meanwhile, Iowa 41-24 over Washington. Iowa could wind up being a playoff team out of the Big Ten.
19: How about that?
16: Not so much for Florida State, who gave up 400 yards rushing tonight. This is, I don't know, man. This is absolutely abysmal. Like, Mike Norvell, you go back, all the good feelings and all good vibes he had in 2023, the Jordan Travis year, undefeated till he got hurt, 10-20. Since then, and it's not just when you lose, but when you have embarrassing defeats like this, and you're saying we're just not losing games, but we're getting physically dominated by Louisville like that. This is where you look back and go, what happened to Florida State? I'm gonna have to tell my, you know, my grandchildren one day just how great Florida State used to be. I mean, like, it's like Florida State already's got to go into Stonehenge, a relic of a bygone era. I don't remember when Florida State was good. It was just 4 years ago. No, I don't remember. It was too long ago.
19: There you go. That's the latest copy of a book that you'll produce called Sports Stonehenge. Yeah, Your team is irrelevant.
16: Oh, I like that. And just have no rhyme or reason, just stream of consciousness. Oh, Brazil. Okay, all right, Brazil is there. Oh, the 76ers. Okay, yeah, terrific. All right, great.
19: No, but that's just it. There's no rhyme or reason. Like, chapter one, random school. Chapter two, totally different sport, totally different continent. I do have to question why they decided that both Iowa squads had to play on the Friday night. That just seemed kind of interesting to me.
16: Well, it's Iowa Friday. You know, I want to have Iowa Friday. That's what it was. It's the whole thing.
19: Sure.
16: Iowa Friday. Now, tomorrow, we got the big noon kickoff. We'll start with that game.
19: Yes, we do.
16: Indiana, Nebraska. I just have a feeling Nebraska has enough to pull this upset.
19: Lincoln, are you just a Lanterns fan? No, is that really all this is? Because Matt Rhule showed up on a TV show?
16: Well, no, because I know Matt Rhule's not going to be there. So that, because he's you know, scouting, you know, a manhunter elsewhere. So, no, but look, this is their biggest home game in years. They're undefeated. Their offense is really good. Calandria is really good. He's dynamic. Indiana's been perfectly fine. But this is going to be the biggest road test yet for Josh Hoover. There's going to be some iffy plays, some antsy moments. There's going to be a lot of offense. This probably comes down to the final possession. But this is where a Nebraska field goal or a defensive stand. And look, Indiana's got to lose at some point. I think the emotion of the day and the dynamic play of quarterback, this will get Nebraska their biggest signature win in years. Close one, and I like the under, but I'll take Nebraska over Indiana.
19: If they win this game, does that mean we can't make Tommy Frazier references and stuff anymore?
16: No, I think we can, sure. 100%.
19: Because it would be the beginning of a new era. Yeah. If suddenly the Cornhuskers are 6-0.
16: Yeah. Steve Taylor? Yeah, sure. Let's go back, man. I like Steve Taylor. He was good.
19: Oh, plus 7.5 is this one. 48.5 is your total last look. Cignetti losing would be kind of fun because you saw how ticked off he was with a narrow win over Northwestern.
16: Oh, yeah.
19: Could only be better after a loss. So, just for that. Although Matt Rhule, he had a lot of, you know, the keys to the cupboard there in Carolina and really screwed that franchise up for a bit. So I, you know, part of me roots against him just for that.
16: Now you want to really get nuts. They're a double digit underdog. Mm-hmm. And I love the over more than anything on this, but UCLA is for real. I love Bob Chesney. The job that he has done so far coming from JMU it's like, how has he done this? Like, this is, they've got all the years they've had with bad head coaching situations. And we all thought Jerry Neuheisel was going to be the guy. And now what Bob Chesney has done, UCLA has played terrific. Their offense is versatile. They have big play guys everywhere. Oregon still, for me, is a bit of a question mark. Like, are they really this good, or is this just a good Oregon team, but because they've been terrific the last, we just think it's another great Oregon team. There's going to be a lot of points, but I'll take UCLA's offense. You don't know what the quarterback situation is going to be. Will Raiola wind up having another great game? Give me a big shootout and give me UCLA for their biggest signature win in years to beat Oregon. I get it. It's a lot of points, and I'll take the points. I'm not saying I'm going to say, oh, I don't need the points, but I'll give me UCLA in an upset here.
19: Yeah, 10.5, 11.5, and you're looking at a very high over-under total. Something's got to give, right? Oregon's defense has been pretty good against the run thus far. That's what UCLA does. That's their bread and butter, over 280 yards per game. Two head coaches, differing approaches. Lanning, as loud as he is, and Bob Chesney's just like, all right, we're getting started. We're rolling up, and you like it. Neuheisel's part of the Northwestern staff, by the way, working with Chip Kelly.
16: Yeah, no, I know. He's been and Northwestern's been great, right? He's been fantastic. We all thought Jerry Neuheisel. Oh, you got to hire Jerry. He's the guy. He's the OC. They carry him on. No, Bob Chesney, everybody. Bob Chesney.
19: You just thought his dad was going to show up and sing songs for you with his guitar again.
16: No, and clearly, TJ, Kenny, make it. Chesney. Okay. Mike, I'm Jason. Coming up next, it's FNA on FSR, Fox Sports Radio. We are Fox
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8: Caleb was turning the corner, heading for the end zone, pulls up lame. Bad stuff. They got lucky. They got fortunate. Two games they've won without a touchdown. What is this, peewee football? And now you've already talked about it, about what they've done quarterback wise. They're not sure. We're going to do this. We're going to do that. We're going to do this. And now they go sign OBJ to their practice squad. Can you please explain to me how the worst offensive football team, for the most part, right? And they're 4-0, doing it in fugly style, because they are fugly. But why in the world would they go out and sign OB? It just doesn't make... There's nobody else in football out there. A young kid who was a star somewhere in college, Kelvin, looking for their opportunity, get him out on the field. Really? We just saw... He couldn't get on the field with the Giants. 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
24: Congratulations to the Dallas Cowboys, who just authored up the worst loss of the NFL season. That was a bucket of puke. And insert anything else you want in that. Spin it around. That was awful. And it's got nothing to do with the fact that I had the Tampa Bay Buccaneers losing in that game in a survivor pool. I had Dallas in a survivor pool as a near double-digit favorite on a short week against a backup quarterback and a team that was winless. And they rolled out that. That was awful from the Dallas Cowboys.
25: I mean, I think did I have them going to the Super Bowl? I can't remember, but
0: I'm off the Dallas Cowboys bandwagon.
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25: Baltimore Ravens quarterback Lamar Jackson with a sprained ankle is out for Sunday night at Atlanta, and missing for the Sunday game in London for the Eagles will be running back Saquon Barkley and wide receiver Devontae Smith due to hamstring injuries. Running back Breece Hall of the Jets is out again this weekend with a quad injury. Wide receiver Michael Pittman of the Steelers could miss multiple weeks with a foot injury. Bears running back Kyle Manungai is out with a toe injury. Former Bears coach and player Mike Ditka died at the age of 86. The American League Division Series ends Saturday night. White Sox at Cleveland. The Dodgers open at Milwaukee for the NLCS Sunday night on Fox TV. LA will start pitcher Tarek Skubal in Game 1. NHL wins for Seattle and Washington. And the WNBA semis went to Atlanta in a 3-game sweep, winning at New York. And to Golden State, which won a Game 3 in overtime at Las Vegas. I'm Steve DeSager.
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13: 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Kevin Figures and Adam Osley.
16: That is right. Another edition of FNA on FSR. Kevin Figures, Adam Olson with you. You guys, you know how to get in touch with the show. If it's your first time listening, we'll tell you how to get in touch with the show. At FNA Show on X is where you can find us. I am at KFig1. Adam is at Follow Adam A. You can hit us up at FNA Show on our YouTube page as well, Adam.
33: We are here. Another Friday night. It's going to be a good show tonight. How do I know that? Because we're actually going to talk some baseball between us.
16: Good
33: off
16: that.
33: Top here in a little bit. Tis the season. It's that time. Baseball! I don't always say we should talk baseball, but when I do, it's pretty spectacular usually. Sometimes, maybe, I don't know, maybe we can talk about David Vasse and the way he was drenched with all those beers, looking like he just got off the slip and slide in the Crocodile Mile or something like that.
34: Yeah, well, I don't drink, you know that.
16: As long as he doesn't go down that slide in Milwaukee again and revisit that, he'll be okay. So.
33: Fair, good point. Also this hour, we got some NFL for you.
16: Oh yeah, we'll talk
33: Cowboys.
16: Yeah, we'll talk about the Dallas Cowboys and whether or not they're a fraud after what happened on Thursday night.
33: Fraud watch.
16: We got the NFL six-pack coming up as well later in the show. A special guest, Scott Docterman, does a great job covering college football for The Athletic. He's going to come on and talk about what is a big weekend, a pivotal weekend in the world of college football as well.
33: Biggest game of the weekend, Ducks UCLA. You heard it here first. What?
16: It's one of them. Yeah, that's one
33: of them. It's the biggest, okay? Where's our West Coast bias, Kevin?
16: I mean,
33: come on.
16: Red River shootout. I got Georgia, Bama going at it.
33: No. We got some West Coast bias here. West Side! And we still represent the zombie Pac-12 in a way, once in a while.
16: I'm just trying to be objective. Yeah, the zombie Pac-12 where Washington got their asses handed to them on Friday night against Iowa, so thanks.
33: Yeah.
16: And for USC people saying, like, Washington's not that bad. See, that was a close loss. They're a all right. What do you got to say now?
33: It's hilarious that, you know, USC is taking so much incoming. Even when, like, somebody else beats up on a common opponent that they beat, they still gotta wear it. Like,
16: that's right.
33: You didn't beat Washington by as much as Iowa did with their backup quarterback.
16: Rightfully so. Yeah. I mean, that display of tackling last week, my God.
0: Ridiculous.
33: That 70-yard run or whatever it was where three guys missed a tackle. Yeah, that was embarrassing.
0: Well, I can only
33: Cowboys
0: imagine
33: had some of that last night.
0: What the late, great Mike Ditka would say if his defenses back in Chicago back in the day had that display of tackling for what USC showed last week against Washington.
33: He would have put a cigar out on their face. Like
0: every last one of them. So definitely a shout out to the city, to Chicago, obviously. Bears fans, our guy Mark Ramsey on the board, big time Bears fan, was around for the 85 Bears in that epic situation there. And Mike Ditka, one of the great characters, in the history of the sport, Hall of Fame tight end, a Hall of Fame coach, obviously, had his battles literally and figuratively with Buddy Ryan, which were infamous. One of the great names and faces of the NFL, and Mike Ditka passed away on Friday. So much love and respect and condolences to him and his family.
33: Mark working with a heavy heart. I thought of him a little bit earlier today.
0: Yeah.
33: Ditka. I thought about the SNL skits. I thought about Ricky Williams.
0: Yeah. I tried not. I wasn't going to bring up the Ricky Williams. I was trying to just speak positively, you know, about him as much as possible.
33: Well, somebody kept posting that post game, or I don't know if it was pregame, since it's Ditka, who knows? Like him talking about being 2-7 and not wanting to answer any questions. Would you want to answer questions if you were 2-7?
0: Yeah. I think this was actually like the next day or something. I think this was after a cool down period. It was like Monday or Tuesday after a loss.
33: There is no cool down period.
0: No.
33: I once saw him in Vegas because in 2006, he was the head coach for the Chicago Rush. I want to say it was the team name in arena football.
0: That's right. He sure was.
33: And they beat like the Orlando Predators or something.
2: Don't you have a seat right over here for me?
33: I thought that was their name. I'm not sure. They beat them in the arena football.
0: What they were trying to be.
33: Super Bowl. They won. And I was at that game. And later that night, I saw Ditka walking through the casino. I forget which one. It was all kind of a blur for me at the time. But yeah, aura. Presence, legend, icon gets thrown around far too loosely these days, all the time. No, Ditka, it fits. It works well with him.
0: It does. It does. So much love and respect to Mike Ditka, and our heart goes out to Chicago Bears Nation and to his family for his loss, unfortunately.
33: We will have in the second hour, you mentioned talking a little bit of college football. We'll get to the NFL six-pack, two on. Mike on the mic is here as well. End of this hour, we got a little bit of geek news for you. Something that came across the television last night during Thursday Night Football, and we will get to the Dallas Cowboys and that embarrassing loss.
5: It's embarrassing.
33: But
0: with a snicker.
33: Something else that came across related to video games, and I didn't know about this, and it's in Texas, and so I'm kind of intrigued to go to this place now. Now I actually want to go back to Texas. All my exes live in Texas. Yeah, there's a video game fact related, but let's get things started right now, right here on FNA with First Off.
6: Let's go time.
9: 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First Off.
33: Hey, the White Sox going to win it for Ditka, or for Mark, or for both?
0: They could. I don't think they will.
33: Oh,
0: you know, they had their shot, man. You know,
33: you blew it.
0: You go up 2-0, you know, now you're going back to Cleveland.
33: Are they called the Commanders too?
0: No, they're not. They're the Guardians.
33: But why does it feel like they're also the Commanders?
0: Everybody's the Commanders.
33: Because of two unfortunate names that had to be changed? Yeah, yeah, I guess I relate them to a football team.
0: When they left 8,000 men on base, I think in game three it was or whatever, and they still lost, that was their shot.
33: Yeah, I still feel bad for White Sox fans because nobody actually acknowledges they won the World Series back in 2005.
0: They broke their curse before the Cubs did.
33: Well, a lot of people, the problem was they were right in between Bartman and, no, it was a little bit after. Bartman was 2003. But it happened right after the Red Sox broke their curse. And it's almost like people still had that Red Sox hangover for another year, and the White Sox hardly got any love.
0: Well, if we're to be fair, and I mean, Mark's probably not going to hear this, and chime in, by the way, our tech producer, Mark Ramsey, was a big White Sox fan as well. I mean, the Boston Red Sox are, you know, an iconic brand. You're talking Red Sox, you're talking Yankees, the White Sox, with all due respect to them, they're kind of like the Clippers to the Lakers or the Nets to the Knicks. to a certain degree.
2: Mike thought that was way too funny in the other room.
0: But
2: are you laughing?
5: It's just true.
0: Not necessarily, like, when you think of Chicago baseball, the first team you think of is the Cubs. It's not necessarily the White Sox, even though they have a storied history of their own and they had their curse of their own. But to your point, Adam, yeah, they broke their curse before the Cubs did, and all anybody will talk about is, when are the Cubs going
2: to
0: break theirs?
2: It was a tough act to follow, though, after what the Red Sox were able to do with a bloody sock on a White Sox that Curt Schilling was wearing. The only reason I even remember the White Sox winning is because of hateful reasons, of course.
6: I feel the conflict within you. Let go of your hate.
0: You got something against Frank Thomas or something?
2: No.
0: Or wasn't even on that team, I don't believe.
2: AJ Pierzynski.
0: Yeah, don't I know it.
2: Because the year before, he had a one-off with the San Francisco Giants, and he wasn't very good. And then he left and goes to the White Sox and has a much better year and helps them win the World Series. And I was like, that son of a bitch.
0: Sounds like he wasn't very well liked in the Giants clubhouse either.
2: No, it's rubbed some people the wrong way.
11: So what you guys are doing right now is what happens in Chicago, because like you just said, the Cubs are the darling. Whatever they do is just lovely goldenness. Oh, you're my wonderful child. And the White Sox are thought of as the stepchild, or Yeah, whatever. So that's the sentiment that it is in Chicago all the time.
2: It's because, you know, the Cubs have Bill Murray and you guys have Carlo Mencia or something. I don't know who the comedian is that is related to the White Sox. But yeah, that is the unfortunate part about this. It still was, how many years did they go, Mark?
11: But we have something in common with the Clippers. I mean, the investigations and bad news.
0: No, it's true.
2: That. I don't know why you have to bring that up.
11: Well, you always bring stuff up, so I just follow your take.
2: So you also remember things out of hate and out of spite. And that,
11: no, I just bring it up because you bring it up first.
2: You know what, Mark?
11: Yes.
2: I was having some sympathy for your White Sox, but after what's going to happen to them tomorrow.
11: Not the way you were sounding, but go ahead.
2: Look,
0: I can't forget that 2005 White Sox team, because the only reason they went to the World Series is because they beat the Angels to get there.
2: Mm.
0: And there was a controversial play involving AJ Pierzynski at the plate, where Kelvin Escobar was a reliever at the time for the Angels, threw a pitch. It was low. It was caught by the catcher. But the umpire ruled that it bounced in the dirt. The catcher rolled the ball to the mound. Pierzynski jogged to first base, was ruled safe. There was no replay back then. And then the very next play, the batter hits the ball, hits a triple. The pinch hit, the pinch runner for Pierzynski scores the game-winning run. And the White Sox end up winning that series.
2: Well,
11: another reason why people don't like the White Sox winning is because they basically beat everybody convincingly during their 2005 season.
2: Oh, that's a humble brag there.
11: Thank you very much.
2: Wow. Well, they made it look too easy. They were too dominant.
11: I need to bring it up now so that everybody doesn't forget, because always everybody's going to, you know, talk about them anyway. So I just always bring that up. They beat everybody, and nobody cares for that.
2: You going to win convincingly tomorrow? You going to make it look easy in Cleveland tomorrow?
11: As bad as they've been the past couple seasons, whatever I get tomorrow is what's going to happen. I'm
0: See,
11: not
0: going to
11: worry
0: it.
11: About it.
0: I
11: let loose of all emotion when it comes to the sports now. I just pull for my team, and I just let go of the emotion, because either they're going to win or they're going to lose.
2: You took out your emotion chip like Data in Star Trek?
0: You can't. There's no. You're out of tears to cry, Mark, is what it sounds like. That's what it is.
2: You got to laugh to keep from crying.
0: Yeah, that's what it is. I just can't do it anymore.
11: I just hold on to what the Bears did, and I hold on to what the White Sox did.
2: Fair enough. You'll always have that. You'll always have 85. You'll always have 2005.
0: Yeah. Yeah, well, after Gavin Williams had his glorified bullpen session the last game a couple of days ago, he's going to start again for Game 5 for the Guardians. I think it's game, set, match for Chicago.
2: So. All right, fair
11: It just
2: enough.
11: Looks like the White Sox and the Cleveland team can't win at home. So
0: hey, yeah.
11: So maybe the White Sox will win once they get to somewhere else.
2: Can we get back to the West side here? Talk about the NLCS, which is already determined. We got the Brewers.
0: By the way, I mean, yes, before we do that, by the way, no disrespect to Mark or no disrespect to anybody in Cleveland.
2: Huh?
0: I don't think it necessarily matters who wins that series, because Tampa's going to run roughshod. So
2: Ooh.
0: The more compelling series, I think, is going to be in the National League, because I think Tampa Bay is going to work over whoever they end up playing in the ALCS.
2: I got to be honest. I don't know. Maybe this is Dodgers bias, but I don't know if the Brewers are going to put up that much of a fight either.
0: Okay.
2: And it's because the way they generate runs. Like, they're a team that...
0: Old school?
2: They get on the base paths. They don't do launch angle as much. I think they're like... bottom three in home runs this season.
0: They don't strike out. They actually are kind of built. They're kind of a poor man. Tampa Bay does it better than anybody. This is why they also have one of the best records in the sport, but they did it better in the American League. They don't strike out. They put the ball in play. They play a very old school style of baseball. It's almost like all the big market teams like the Dodgers, the Red Sox, obviously the Yankees took the old Oakland money ball and just put infused some money into it and supercharged their rosters with analytics. And so now the smaller market teams are now zigging away from that and zagging into, we got to start playing a little bit more small ball now.
2: We always wondered what would happen if Andrew Friedman got a pocketbook to work with.
5: Where's my money, bitch?
2: Unlimited money glitch or whatever. Like, that's what they're working with, is I have to look at Mike with his LA Dodgers hat on, producer Mike in the other room here. But the problem is, you know, people complain about not enough old school baseball. And the reason the long ball is in more than ever and small ball has been out a little bit is because not enough guys are getting hits to drive in runs anymore and manufacture them. Batting averages are down. Pitchers are tougher than ever. So when you actually connect and get a hold of one, you got to take it out. That's modern baseball.
0: Well, it's also because of the shift, which has now been banned, but you have an entire generation of people who have been taught with what you just said, Adam. Launch angles, hit the ball in the air, don't hit it in the ground. They scout you way too well. You're just going to hit into outs. I mean, it's going to take another generation of players to come up to say, okay, now you can be a slap hitter again, you know, and hit, you know, hit, be a doubles guy and a gap guy. You players nowadays just aren't trained to play that way. So you're not going to see that proliferate back into baseball, even with the ban of the shift, for at least probably another decade, if it ever comes back.
2: I just think pitchers got too good. There's too many pitches out there. Now they call the slider the sweeper. I don't know how many guys actually use the gyro ball, but it feels like it's out there somewhere lurking. I think it's tougher than ever. So if you're going to make contact, make it count. The Dodgers have the pop. I mean, look at that series against the Braves. If you weren't hitting a home run, you weren't scoring in that series, basically.
0: Well, that's why I think the Brewers might have a little bit of a chance in this series, is because they can cause some chaos on the base pass. They do walk. They don't strike out. They get on base. They can string hits together. That's something the Dodgers cannot do, or at least have not done. They were 0 for 14 with runners in scoring position before Andy Baez got that hit in the seventh inning in the deciding game. Historically, over their playoff runs, at least the last couple of seasons, they have been very much a feast or famine offense. If they are not hitting home runs, they are not scoring. If they run into a good enough pitcher or two, and we know Miz is going to be one of them, and the Milwaukee Brewers can string together four or five hits and score four runs in an inning, I don't know if it's necessarily a guarantee. I do think the Dodgers are going to win the series, but I don't think they're just going to run roughshod over them like they did last season, like people believe that they will.
2: I could still see them winning in five or six.
7: I guarantee.
0: Okay, five or six, that's competitive. Six games is competitive.
2: Six, you know?
0: They swept them last year.
2: Five,
0: and kicked their asses.
2: Well, I mean, the problem is, like, the Dodgers just won a series where Shohei Ohtani was basically a non-factor, and it doesn't even matter. Like, that's talented this team is.
0: I think most series that they've won with Shohei Ohtani since he's been there, he hasn't had a ginormous impact
2: in
0: the grand scheme.
2: But this was like almost a negative impact at times. He was so bad at the plate and out of sorts here. Like, they won the World Series hitting 200.
0: Right.
2: Like, they have become choke proof. They have become a team that is so good that their margin of error is so wide. They can beat you with their C plus game while you're on your A game, and they'll still beat you. Like, that's how good this Dodgers team is. I just think they're too good to fail. They have too many ways to win. Too large of a margin of error. I don't care if the Brewers won the regular season.
0: I don't either. That doesn't mean anything to me.
2: Dodgers
0: in Major League Baseball.
2: Well,
0: home field in baseball, and who has the best record in the regular season baseball doesn't really make that much of a difference, to be honest with you.
2: How many people fell into the trap of, oh, look out, San Diego's the hottest team.
5: Tough team!
2: Nobody
0: Most people
2: wants
0: did.
2: To play them.
0: Most
2: oh,
0: people
2: the
0: did.
2: San Diego Padres. Like, I'm sorry, but...
0: So you didn't buy in? You didn't think that the Padres had a legitimate shot of beating Milwaukee?
2: I mean, they had a shot.
0: But you didn't think
2: that
0: you
2: weren't... I don't think they had a shot to get past the Dodgers. I've seen this story before. I saw them up 2-1 a couple of years ago.
0: I've also saw them beat the Dodgers in the playoff series in the NLDS 4 years
2: Different
0: ago.
2: Different Dodgers team. They weren't as good. They didn't have the...
0: I would imagine that line. I think that lineup might have been better than the one they have now. top to bottom.
2: You think so? I mean,
0: and younger.
2: Mookie and Freddie Freeman were so bad in that series. Mookie has kind of exercised his demons since then. Really, it happened against San Diego in 2024 when they're down 2-1 and they win that bullpen game. I just think now the Dodgers have better starting pitching.
0: Oh, they have the best starting pitching by far.
2: Well, yeah, they're stacked everywhere you look. Even if they're not hitting as much, they're going to shut you down. I don't know. The Brew Crew, a lot of people want to believe. A lot of Giants fans and Diamondback fans and Padres fans want to believe the Brew Crew could take down the Dodgers. I don't think they're slaying this dragon.
0: You know who doesn't want this to happen? Who doesn't want the Brewers to beat the Dodgers?
2: Mm-hmm.
0: Major League Baseball.
2: Yeah.
5: A Jose Canseco bat. Tell me you didn't pay money for this.
2: I think there's a lot of people that are on different sides. Like, there is more at stake right now than just who's playing on the field. Yep. We're thinking about how this affects things in 2027.
0: No doubt. And with the CBA, and if we have time, if we have time, we can talk about all the machinations and the 154-game schedule and the 7-game DS and pick your own opponent and all that stuff. But Major League Baseball is trying to drive home the point that competitive balance is an issue, despite the fact that 2 years ago, Rob Manfred said competitive balance was as best as it's ever been. So I don't know what changed in 2 years. Again, maybe it's the fact that the Dodgers won back-to-back World Series. Fine, I'll give you that. They've been knocking on the door for a decade at this point in time.
2: I would say they won by not even playing close to their best baseball, and that's why I'd be so concerned about this Dodgers team. What if they actually peak? Then are going buzzsaw like the 2005 White Sox.
0: You said that for 2 years, Adam. Man, I'm just waiting for these Dodgers to hit on all cylinders, and they haven't done it yet.
2: No, I'm saying they don't need to win. Yeah. But if they do, then nobody stands a chance. I don't know if any team in baseball history.
0: They haven't, and they probably won't, because if they were, they would have done it when all these guys were younger and not in their 30s, like Mookie and Freddie Freeman and all that. I'm not saying they're not going to win the championship. I'm just saying Major League Baseball in the postseason is just a completely different beast. Probably that, and along with the NHL, you can have the best talent, you can have the best players. A lot of times, it doesn't necessarily just add up that way. It just doesn't.
2: Well, with this Dodgers team, I'm telling you, they're so overpowered that even if a bunch of guys don't play to their potential, they're still going to win. That's what we've seen the last couple of years.
0: I mean, you're a bounce or two away from them potentially losing that World Series against Toronto.
2: Sure. So they also hit 200 and still won the World Series. Like, that's insane.
0: They got outscored in that series. I understand. The little bounces, little plays, a ball gets stuck in underneath the wall in game six.
2: The Páez catch over Kike. Like, there's some crazy stuff that happened. It's an all-timer. I'm just saying.
0: Miguel Rojas, of all people, hits a game-tying home run in the bottom of the ninth of the seventh inning.
2: I think that is pretty much the example of the Dodgers are playing like their C-plus game. Toronto's playing their A game, and the Dodgers still won. Like, that's how much better they are.
0: If Major League Baseball is trying to get across their message that nobody can compete with anybody else, then it best serves them to say that by having the Dodgers win their third straight World Series. One thing that cannot have happen is have the Milwaukee Brewers play the Cleveland Guardians in the World Series.
2: Yeah.
0: Cause that destroys their, and by the way, nothing's going to change. They're going to do it anyway. They're going to have their lockout. They're going to claim they're doing it for competitive balance purposes. But when I'm looking at teams like the Milwaukee Brewers have the best record in baseball 3 of the last 4 years or whatever it's been, Cleveland is always in the mix. Tampa's always in the mix. I just don't know if the Dodgers end up getting eliminated and not making it to the World Series and a small market team wins, public opinion is going to be like, I don't know. You're telling me that nobody else in these small markets can compete because I'm looking at the World Series right now and it looks competitive to me with small market teams.
2: I think that's the best point here. If the owners want to sway public opinion in their favor, they should actually, of course, be rooting for the Dodgers to win this.
7: I was rooting for you. We were all rooting for you. How dare you?
2: Well, only how dare you if they don't win it, I guess, if you're the owners. But yeah, we could get into more of baseball changes that could be coming maybe in the next segment a little bit before we get to the Dallas Cowboys.
0: Definitely. Yes. Let's talk about some potential positives as before getting to the absolute negatives and the fraud that the Cowboys might be, or the embarrassment, as one staffer said to Dak Prescott as he walked to the locker room. So we'll talk about that, among other things, coming up in the very next segment. It is FNA on FSR. Don't go anywhere.
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38: Cubs games and had friends who lived there. And I got to go to Ditka's, his restaurant. Got to meet him and his wife. We had some private dinners where Mark Grace of the Cubs, and he was Mike Ditka, man. He did not change. It was Ditka. And I have a mirror that was in his bar. And I think if our cameraman, if Weeks can go down, actually, you go right through that door down to the control room. It's right on the left, and it says Ditka's right as you come through that door. And it was in the bathroom. And I said, Coach, can I have that? He said, if you can get it off the wall. And I remember asking somebody there if they had a screwdriver. And if you're watching on Peacock or NBC Sports Now, I took that off the wall. And I wanted to put it up in the man cave. But Coach was, he was unique, man. And talking to Jim McMahon about Ditka, like, he's one of those guys that you loved him, but you probably hated him too at some point. And Hall of Famer as a tight end.
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6: It is F&A on Fox Sports Radio. I'm Adam Oslin. He's Kevin Figures. NFL Week 5 is here. And this one's personal. It's the 49ers versus the Seahawks this Sunday for America's Game of the Week, streaming live on Fox 1 at 4:25 p.m. Eastern. This rivalry needs no introduction. It's the undefeated 49ers versus the Super Bowl champion Seahawks. There's no bigger stage to settle it than this one. Don't worry, you can catch every can't-miss play before it becomes a highlight. 49ers Seahawks, live Sunday on Fox 1.
0: That's going to be a good one, Adam. I'm looking forward to it.
6: Let's see. Seahawks upset me last week because they were up by 30 against the Chargers and somehow didn't end up covering, so I got a push there and two on, two off. Still mad about that. 49ers did cover for you against the Denver Broncos. Of course, sure they handled their business at home.
0: That was a tight one, though. Denver played them tough, but Brock Purdy's been on just a heater. He's been playing absolutely. I don't think he hasn't been sacked yet. He hasn't been intercepted yet. He's playing out of his freaking mind right now, regardless of the pieces around him. Guys who have been hurt in and out of the lineup. Mike Evans has been banged up. They brought back Deebo Samuel out of the nursing home and brought him back, and he's balling out for them. It just doesn't matter. Kyle Shanahan, say what you want about his Super Bowl shortcomings, but in the regular season, he's by far one of the best coaches in the NFL. It's not even close.
6: He's honestly incredible. The way he puts the pieces back together with all the injuries they have had, and the system just keeps running perfectly for them. Meanwhile, the Seahawks, you know, I'm not calling it a Super Bowl hangover because I think there's actual personnel stuff that obviously has changed that is part of the problem. And then also, they've been banged up here and there at those positions like running back.
0: Yeah, we talked about the fact last week, as a matter of fact, in our six-pack, how they have not been able to run the ball at all with the same effectiveness as they had last year. Losing Kenneth Walker is a big part of that. Your first-round pick gets injured, and so he's been out for the last couple of weeks. Zach Charbonnet is still on the PUP list, so he hasn't been available for you. So it's just a lot of moving parts. You have a new offensive play caller, so that changes things. So you're right. Despite the fact they had their success last season, and look, they're 3-1. It's not like they're awful by any stretch.
6: They're going to be all right.
0: They're just going through a bit of a transition phase, but this should be one of the best games of the weekend. So I'm looking forward to it. So check it out on Fox or Fox One.
6: Before we get back to the NFL here with the Cowboys.
16: Welcome back to Hardball.
6: We got some changes that could be coming to Major League Baseball. Some proposals that are out there, Kevin.
0: Yeah, so the Major League Baseball released a proposal when it comes to the new CBA talks, and there's so many different layers to the new collective bargaining agreement they're negotiating with the Players Association. One is tied to the schedule. So we'll go one by one because there's just a couple of them here. One is 154 games, and Major League Baseball said they would reduce the schedule, and they would do this because it would allow every team to have one guaranteed day off every single week. I think the biggest reason why they would do it, and I'm glad that they actually somewhat admitted this, they want to have a standalone primetime game every single week that they can put the spotlight on. So
6: smart.
0: So if you say every team, with the exception of two teams, every week are going to have Monday off, and Monday is going to be our spotlight game. It's the Dodgers versus the Yankees. Everybody else is off on Monday. And then the Dodgers and Yankees, they're going to have their day off on Thursday or Friday or something like that.
6: Wow, they're figuring out this marketing thing.
1: You're a smart motherfucker. That's right.
6: How long has baseball been around?
0: 150,000 years. My God.
6: Just catching up. Finally catching up with replay stuff. The ABS is implemented. Yeah, dragging your feet into the 21st century, Rob Manfred.
0: So having a standalone early week or midweek game, I think, is the smartest thing they can do from a marketing, and they're obviously going to get money off of this. They're going to sell this package to a streaming service or a network, so that's fine. But don't try to pawn it off as, we care about player safety. We're giving you a day off because we care about you getting extra rest. No, you don't.
6: Well, and we can go back to 154 games like it used to be, what, in the 70s?
0: Yeah.
6: Like, it's not like we haven't done it before, and I don't think we need any more games. If we had a little bit less and they could figure out how to make up that money, which it sounds like they're going to be able to with the new playoff format they're also proposing.
0: A 7-game league division series, which I think is fine. I'd actually be in favor of that. I like uniformity across the playoffs. If you want to keep the wild card shorter, if you want to do that, if you want to put the DS at 7 and make the wild card 5, I'd be okay with that.
6: This is the way.
0: So their issue there is, Adam said, we don't want to have our playoffs going into November. It's like, all right, then start this season earlier. Like, it's not that big of a deal. I ran the numbers earlier today. So this season started on March 26th. If they started the season on March 10th, just 16 days earlier, the World Game 7 of the World Series under this current format will be played on October 16th. So if you just add an additional couple of games per round into that, you're still going to end around Halloween.
6: Yeah.
0: So all it really is starting the season 2 weeks earlier than you previously did. Well, you don't even have to add games to the schedule. Just start the season earlier.
6: Make the adjustment. My problem, and we talked about this with John Paul Morosi last week, and I was doing a little bit of bitching, but I don't like, you play 162 games, maybe it changes to 154, and then you have a best out of three where there can be more randomness to figure out who the better team was. The more you lengthen a series, within reason at least, and best out of seven seems to be the best way to go about this in baseball and in the NBA, the better chance the cream rises to the top. The better chance you don't get something fluky. The better chance the better team wins is the point here.
0: The selling point for some people with that, Adam, is that they like it. They like the ability of an underdog being able to jump up and bite a favorite.
6: Well, they should have jumped up and had a better record in the regular season. They had only 162 games to do so. Like, you have the sample size there. Even if it's 154, they're taking 8 games off, it's still plenty to determine where teams should be positioned, who should be the favorites, who should have that last game in a must-winner-take-all at home. I don't know. I would move up the wild card exactly to what you said, best out of five.
0: Yeah. And also the big touch point that's probably gotten the most discussion from a lot of people is the pick your own appointment, choose your own adventure. Yeah. If you are the team that won the division but have to play against a wild card, you get to choose which wild card team you play against, and then the top seed in the NLDS gets to choose who they play.
6: How about this, Rob Manfred? How about you take another page out of what the NFL does with their marketing and the way they run things? Just reseed. How about we actually just reseed? That is the best way to do things. That is the most fair way to do it. This is not that hard. I don't think we need a gimmicky, you know, pick your opponent like it's picking the playground teams in the NBA All-Star game or something like that, because somebody's going to feel like they were slighted. Like,
0: well,
6: I don't think we need to manufacture and just generate, you know, a rivalry that way. It just seems beneath a major league, so to speak.
0: Well, it also puts the higher seed in an awkward position to have to choose their opponent. Like, and who's choosing it? Is it the general manager? Are they polling the players? Is it the owner?
38: Right.
0: Who? And then if it's not the players, they have to sit here and answer questions about why somebody else in the front office decided to pick their opponent for them. Just let it play itself out. Yeah. It's bulletin board material for the team that did get picked. It just causes a whole extra. I would say for us, for fans, and for talking heads like us, I guess it would be great. But honestly, I don't think it's the healthiest thing for the game, and I think it puts the players and it puts organizations in an awkward position. It's very gimmicky, and it's just unnecessary.
6: Contrived drama. Speaking of drama here.
1: It's my quarterback.
6: Let's talk about your boys here, Kevin. Let's talk about my Cowboys.
0: I'm out.
6: Who lost to the Bucks in a Thursday night game. Yes, wild things happen on Thursday night, but considering they had that game at home, there's really no excuse for that performance against a rookie quarterback. Granted, who you liked. Granted, who tried to throw a pick six at the end to Bland, who was
0: pretty much all he does. Jayron Bland either gets to get the pit sixes or he gets torched.
6: Yeah.
0: He's one of the most overrated corners in the entire league.
6: Giveth the six and take it away.
0: Right? Yeah, that's like, unbelievable.
6: He's that type of guy. I thought this was... They're lucky that they're in the NFC East.
4: Settle down just a little bit.
0: Yeah, no, with the Giants, Jameis in the number one position right now.
6: And the way the Eagles are falling off and the Commanders have their own issues, they are very fortunate. In fact, I'm almost willing to say maybe they're worse than the NFC South right now. Maybe. Wow. I know. It's bold. Look, I reside with the NFC South. I know how crappy it is.
0: You cannot allow. And as much as I love Jalen Daniels, by the way, and I brought him up last week,

0: 1980s TV commercial.
1: It's so funny. Okay,
0: the beef was on the side of the Tampa Bay offensive line, which is average at best, and they pushed around the Dallas front the entire freaking night. It was embarrassing. I understand what Dak Prescott was saying after the press conference when the guy yelled at him, you know, saying like embarrassing is like the guy didn't even turn and show me his face. And it's not embarrassing to lose in the NFL. Yes, they're professionals. You're also professionals. It's the NFL. Randomness happens, but not like this, man. You cannot have an 0-4 team with a rookie undrafted free agent quarterback come in and bludgeon you from the start at home in prime time. That can't happen.
2: I think they're lucky that team employee with the Dallas Cowboys called him embarrassing.
3: He's embarrassing.
2: Because it's, in a strange way, it's almost distracting from the embarrassing performance. Like, they're deflecting to go after this employee that called it embarrassing, and it almost takes the spotlight off of just how embarrassing it was, even though he's using the word embarrassing. I don't know how that's working. It's gaslighting, it's psyops, it's whatever. But I'm not thinking about the game as much. I'm thinking about the drama with the Cowboys and an employee there and what's going to happen with them.
0: It's in the forefront of my mind, trust me. And most of the fans out there in Dallas, too. Like, how the hell can we allow this to happen? And to your point, Adam, the division was theirs for the taking. Like, and when we did our division previews and I had the NFC East, I picked the Cowboys to win the division, not because I necessarily loved them or thought they were a great team. I didn't think the rest of the division was very good, and I thought the defense would be better. The defense is just as bad. They rank 26th in points allowed and 31st in scoring. That's basically what they were last year. they've gotten not any side sort of measurably better. Christian Parker, the new defensive coordinator, hasn't made any change. The talent that they've brought in hasn't made any change.
2: Wait a second. Honestly, Kevin, I'm putting that game on the offense more than the defense. Like, why aren't you guys putting up more points? It's the same offense pretty much of last season. George Pickens is still there. Why aren't they as explosive right now?
0: First of all, going into that game, they had one of the, I think they were like the fifth all time in like scoring offense or whatever one of these, all these, cockamamie analytic numbers where they were basically on pace to be one of the highest scoring offense in the history of the sport. You can have a down week while also having your defense not let you, they run for 400 yards, well, Adam.
2: The Bucky Irving run to start the second half is one of the most putrid tackling sessions I've ever seen by an NFL team.
0: How about the last game, the last run to ice the game?
2: That
0: and it was second and 12, and you knew they were going to run the ball, and he ran for 20 yards? What are we talking about?
2: Well, I don't care. He's an Oregon Duck. He's got a lot of skill.
0: I don't care about the offense. Yeah, the offense is going to end up being fine. The offense can have a dud every now and then. You cannot allow an offense that's been banged up like that to come into your house and run roughshod all over this new and improved defense, which is supposed to be so much better and so much deeper. Yes, the offense was not great. They had their shortcomings too. But
2: I just know there's a lot of guys getting paid on that offensive side.
0: There's guys getting it on the defense too, because they couldn't pay Micah Parsons, so you got to pay all these other guys. And what are they doing? They're getting it run down their throats by the Tampa Bay Buccaneers and their undrafted rookie free agent quarterback. Sorry, I'm not putting that on the offense. I'm not. The offense shouldn't have to score 35 points a game for them to be able to win. They've been doing that, and they had a down game on Thursday. That should not be the recipe for success for them. Not when Jerry Jones talked up this defense as much as he did in the offseason, invested in the defense as much as they did. They can't have that sort of effort. Yeah. It was embarrassing.
2: No, the guy said it.
3: He's embarrassing.
2: Will he survive to say it another game as an employee? If not, he could still get tickets at least.
0: Like, Danny,
2: don't they have that walkway or the nice dining area where the players go through out onto the field? And he could still probably scream at Dak Prescott from there. All right, coming up next, speaking of that Thursday night game, well, I learned something about Dallas that was video game related, and now I want to go to Texas. I'm Adam Mosley, he's Kevin Figures. This is FNA on Fox Sports Radio.
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5: Culture. That's what Chicago was. People here take the train to work. They work hard. They deal with weather. You know what I mean? They love their life. He was. I mean, you could see him with a cigar playing golf. You could see him screaming at officials. He just felt like Chicago. He's a Chicago guy. Born in Pittsburgh. But there's just so much about him. A great player. And there are stories I've heard about Mike Ditka that I can't repeat on the air. They're like laugh out loud funny. He is so beyond popular and successful. There's a lot of people that are successful. There's a lot of people that are popular. But when they're making, when they're doing Saturday Night Live stuff on like the Chicago Bears and the love of Ditka, Michael Jordan, Harry Carey, like that's just different. That transcends good and successful. And he's just an all. There are clips out there. I would have loved to have covered. It's like, I'll give an example. Bobby Knight had a little bit of Ditka, kind of intimidating. But I don't think Bobby was the nicest guy. Ditka could be outright. I know people that have covered Ditka and really loved him.
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22: 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Coming up in about 10 minutes, Scott Docterman covers college football for The Athletic. Going to talk about a lot of the big matchups coming up this weekend in college football. But right now, Adam.
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33: So I'm watching Thursday Night Football, and they're coming back from a break. And since they're in Dallas, they show off some of the local flavor. And they rolled footage of the National Video Game Museum in Frisco, Texas. Maybe I've talked about this before on Geek News. It's possible, but I don't remember this ever being on my radar before.
22: I know
34: I'm a dumbass.
22: And I've been down there. I have some extended family that live in just outside the Dallas area. Unfortunately, I wasn't able to get to Frisco to go to it, but I'm aware of it for sure.
33: Well, I looked it up. The Video Game Museum is now 10 years old. They powered on and opened up shop back in 2016. So what do they have? How about this? A giant Pong machine you can play with big old panels on a giant wooden 70s TV where you're turning the dial, but the controllers are so big, it's like a steering wheel to play Pong with.
22: Anybody like under the age of like 35 is like, what? There's a TV with dials on it? What do you mean? Wooden?
33: This game Pong? Still
22: what
33: slaps.
22: Kind of language are you speaking right now?
33: Well, they can learn about it because they have a timeline. In a consoles exhibit where you scroll through using a giant SNES controller to learn about different eras of gaming with systems on the wall as they premiered in chronological order. Really shows how far we've come. They also got all the obscure accessories like the Power Glove. They got the Sega Activator. They have a room with just portable systems from Game Boy to Atari Lynx, Tiger Electronics stuff, Sega Game Gear. Of course, my favorite of all time. They have a virtual reality exhibit showing how it's involved virtual reality technology. Do not use the Virtual Boy. You'll have a seizure. They have this cool Battle Zone game you can play, which I remember was just like a first-person arcade tank game with Etch-a-Sketch graphics they call vector graphics. It has a 3D virtual reality effect to it. And this Battle Zone was actually a hidden game in old NBA Jam cabinets that you could access. Crazy. They also have a wall for old 286 computers and stuff that's like an Apple II computer running Oregon Trail on there. Nice.
35: You seem pretty confident on the internet.
33: These computers, I don't know if they had internet. Maybe AOL, maybe Prodigy. That was like the original internet I had. But these computers did not die from dysentery. They died because the Apple III came out. Now they're obsolete. But they have like all of them in order and you can play with them. They also have different new exhibits that rotate there. They have a bedroom from the 80s, Kevin, where it's got a Ferris Bueller's Day Off poster, Depeche Mode poster, an original NES setup with a CRT TV in there with a Duck Hunt zapper gun so you can really experience it, a cowboy's pillow because it's in Texas. You can really just time travel there and go back in time gaming wise.
36: Do you believe in time travel?
33: So not just everything's behind the glass either. They got systems everywhere you can play. I want to go. We're making a trip. 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
4: Jason Smith and Mike Harmon are dropping knowledge like this.
5: These guys are sick, man.
7: Now, we've talked about this from the perspective of, hey, here's the thing. Yankee fans costing them a game. The baseball gods and karma telling you that, hey, baseball gods say, we got you, man. Here's Yankee fans who can't stand not being part of the action, being on the field. We're doing you a solid because the Yankee fans cost them the win. I'm waiting for that to be the headline in the Post. Yanks fans cost Yanks win with fly ball foul fallacy or some crazy, you know, Post headline like that. So, yes, that's exactly what happened. Like, the baseball gods doing us a solid with the Yankees. But something different on it is that 2 years ago when this happened in the World Series and Yankee fans tried to grab the ball out of Mookie Betts' glove, could have injured him, like, that was bad. And those Yankee fans were celebrated as anti-heroes. Major League Baseball couldn't even ban the guys from the stadium until 2 months after the World Series was over. They came out with a big, these two guys aren't allowed to come back to games anymore. Right, like, it was very, the Yankees were so hesitant to remove them from the game when they did what they did to Mookie Betts, right? And Mookie Betts is like, well, there's trying to catch the ball, and there's, I'm going to go into your glove to catch this, and I'm going to rip it out of you.
8: Well, the way they jerked at his arm, right. And like, yeah, it was very unnatural and untoward.
7: And their reaction after was, this is our line. Like, you're here. You're in our territory. Whoa.
8: We protect this house.
7: You're a fan. You're not playing the game. You're not the 12th man. You're a fan. These guys were celebrated as anti-heroes, right? And look what happened. Baseball gods, 2 years later, look what happened. You guys went home because a fan reached over.
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12: 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Same old Cowboys. When you think about it, Tampa Bay comes in, undrafted quarterback, free agent. Now you have Dallas who beefed up their defense to stop the run. 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So they do have an offense capable of putting up points. They only scored 16 last night. But the defense, equally capable of allowing points as well. And Thursday night, one word, embarrassing. The Cowboys gave up 419 yards to an undrafted rookie quarterback playing on the road in his second career start. Tough to win games that way.
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6: In college football Friday night, 20th-ranked Iowa dominated at Washington 41-24. Kamari Moulton, 208 yards rushing, two scores. At Louisville, Isaac Brown, 235 yards rushing and two touchdowns. Louisville came back to beat Florida State 44-20. Wyoming won in overtime at San Jose State 16-13. Utah State came back to get its first Pac-12 victory, beating Washington State 17-16. Ravens quarterback Lamar Jackson with a sprained ankle is out for Sunday night at Atlanta. Washington QB Jaden Daniels will start this Sunday after his dislocated elbow. Bears running back Kyle Manunga is out with a toe injury. Former Bears coach and player Mike Ditka died at the age of 86. In the WNBA semis, Atlanta completed a three-game sweep, winning by two at New York. Golden State won in overtime at Vegas to complete a sweep. I'm Steve DeSager.
9: Begin, shall we?
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22: That is right. Hour two of FNA on FSR. It is Kevin Figures and Adam Allison with you guys. You can hit us up on X at KFig1 is where you can find me. Adam is at follow Adam A. We are at FNA Show on X and on our YouTube page as well. Coming up a little bit later this hour, we'll get back into our NFL six-pack. We have two on, two off coming up later in the show as well as Mike on the mic. But we have a big, huge weekend in college football, a pivotal week in the SEC. Among other conferences, you have the big Texas-Oklahoma matchup. Obviously, you have Georgia-Alabama. And we have a special guest online from The Athletic to talk about it with us, Adam. Let's go.
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33: Well, with SEC powerhouses looking to eat each other this week, just for Paul Feinbaum to still claim the loser would go undefeated in the Big Ten. We had to bring in someone more reasonable and unbiased with their analysis, even when he's talking Iowa football, which we got to a little bit earlier. It's Scott Docterman. Scott Docterman, national football reporter for The Athletic. At Scott Docterman is where you'll find him on X. Scott, thanks for joining us here on FNA on Fox Sports Radio.
20: Hey, glad to be with you guys. I hope all is well.
33: Scott, I want to start with this a little bit maybe outside of where we're going to focus on. But, you know, he's a national treasure. He's a football legend. Mike Ditka passed a little bit earlier today. What are your thoughts on him and just what he meant to football and the culture and beyond?
20: Yeah, he's a titanic figure, an icon, a legend in the Midwest where I grew up. I grew up a Bears fan living on the Mississippi River, and the 85 Bears hit me when I was about 12 years old. So kind of your idolization mode of life was, you know, he was right there for me with the 85 Bears. So he's one of the most legendary figures in this part of the country. And it's really, you know, for a city like Chicago, which is a huge sports town, it's the crossroads of the Big Ten, but certainly the Bears command the spotlight. There's nobody bigger than Mike Ditka. And so this is kind of a, you know, everybody mourns it. You know, he was an All-American at Pitt, College Football Hall of Famer, Pro Football Hall of Famer, led the Bears to their only Super Bowl victory. Just larger than life. It really hits some spots, even for somebody like me who's, you know, I mean, it was 40 years ago, but the 85 Bears still have a small piece of my heart. And Coach Ditka is probably at the top of the list for the iconic figures that you still kind of hold on to.
22: Yeah, no doubt, Scott. I was going to ask about this, but since we mentioned Ditka and you mentioned Pitt, I am intrigued by the ACC, the kind of, I guess it's the anybody other than Miami tier, a tier beneath the University of Miami. At least that's where everybody else is kind of looking at it right now. Are you surprised at how the ACC hierarchy is shaking out right now, especially considering how average Clemson has looked?
20: Yeah, I'm not really, because I think there's Miami is on a separate tier than the other schools. And we saw that a little bit last year when Miami lost a couple of close games, which seemed to be the hallmark of the program under Mario Cristobal, where they look so good and then they drop a couple games and you're really perplexed. And then they come back and really, like last year in the playoff and first part of this year, they've looked the part, like they could be contending for a national title. But there's really nobody else in the conference that fits that description. I mean, Florida State you'd think would hit it, or Clemson, but neither one is in that kind of realm right now. They're both you know, right now fighting just to get into a bowl game or, you know, second tier bowl game. And I think you look at the rest, I mean, you know, Pitt, SMU, and Duke are kind of in that top three. And, you know, and Pitt's had a nice little run thus far, but I don't think that they've had, you know, many challenges up to this point. I mean, Virginia Tech might be the best team they played, and who knows if that field goal actually went in or not. But, you know, they get Belichick today, and I think that's kind of an interesting matchup, you know, to see kind of how North Carolina has improved. I think they have improved. I'm not saying that they're going to be really good, but, or, you know, continue to be a quality team, but I think they're competitive, which is better than last year. And then they get Miami in 2 weeks, and then we'll really know. I mean, are they a challenger, or are they just, hey, let's, you know, see if they get to the Military Bowl this year or the Duke's Mayo Bowl. And so, you know, that's kind of what I think for them. And then SMU is the one you've kind of got to pay more, you know, closer attention to. They did lose by 10 to Louisville. So I don't know if I can buy into them being anything more than just a team that probably wins 8 or 9 games, but we'll see. You know, the better part of their schedule, you know, it doesn't really shake up until they get to mid-November when they play Wake Forest and then Notre Dame. So I think right now it's Miami and everybody else.
22: Scott Docterman of The Athletic joining us here on FNA on FSR. Speaking of not getting a lot of respect, that was the Alabama Crimson Tide coming into the season. I believe they were picked 7th in the SEC in the preseason rankings. And you fast forward, all of a sudden, Keelan Russell, one of, if not the, Heisman frontrunner right now. And they come into the game of the weekend against a team that they've had their number against Georgia with Kirby Smart, regardless of who the head coach of Alabama has been. Number one, are you surprised at how well Alabama has played to start the season? And how do you see this matchup potentially shaking out, assuming that we play the matchup with the weather issues?
20: Yeah, it sounds like the weather is going to clear up to the point where it's going to be okay, and I think that's a good thing. And by and large, I think you look at Alabama, and they played better than I think you'd expect, especially on offense with a new quarterback, Keelan Russell. You know, very talented player coming in, but he's still young, still hadn't really been a starter or anything. So you wondered, okay, what's he gonna bring? But he's been fantastic thus far in the first month, one of the best players in the country, as you said. And I think going to Starkville, Mississippi last week, which there was a lot of momentum with Mississippi State and, you know, and a great quarterback in Mario Taylor. And I think that the way that they were able to just continuously score, and they've scored at least 45 points in every game, it really shows that they're going to be a tough out for everybody, and that includes Georgia. Now, Georgia is, to me, thus far, the best team in the country. So there is a lot of, you know, this is going to be, you know, maybe the first of two, even three potential meetings for these teams. I think they're both not only playoff teams, but potential bye teams in the playoff. And when you got, you know, Georgia, I mean, they're 1-2 in offense thus far this year, and that's in scoring offense. And then they're both top 10 in rushing defense. So this is going to be, I think, a much lower scoring game, but I think it's going to be kind of one of those great matchups we've seen over the last few years between these two teams. And as you said, you know, Alabama at home against Georgia, they've been really tough to beat. And in this matchup, other than last year's SEC championship. So I think this one could go either way. I think it comes down to the end, and I don't think this is the last time we see these two teams play.
33: Scott, and sticking with the SEC here, Texas started to stabilize themselves after they won against Oklahoma last season. Can Oklahoma return the favor and turn their season around? Do you give them any chance in this game?
20: I do give them a chance only because history tells us we can't ignore it. It seems like in the Red River Shootout, Red River Rivalry, every single time they play and you think you know what's going to happen, something else happens. And that makes it really fascinating. You know, this goes back to their days, even when they were in different conferences, let alone the Big 12, and of course now the SEC. So, I mean, everything's telling us right now that Texas has too much offense. They're going to, you know, wipe the floor with Oklahoma. But Oklahoma has a great defense, and you're just wondering when or if John Mateer ever turns the page, can Oklahoma get in and put itself back in position to where it can compete for the playoff? And, you know, they've had, you know, a tough go so far. This is the last stand for them. I think if they lose this game, they're not going to go to the playoffs. So you're going to look at, and I think this game's going to be closer than expected. And both teams coming off a bye, you'd expect Oklahoma to kind of ratchet things up in the bye week. Tremendous defense. So, and again, you know, this game split right down the middle. It's a beautiful setting. you know, I think Texas is the better team for no question, but I also think in some ways that they're vulnerable. And if Oklahoma can actually run the ball, which they haven't been able to do all year, then I think this could be a game that comes down to the end. And then you start to wonder how much maybe Texas might pucker when it comes down to the final couple of minutes.
22: Speaking of last stands there, Scott, do you think it's potentially the last stand for Lincoln Riley with USC? Obviously, coming off of the close win, nail-biter win over University of Washington, who most people felt they should have blown off the field. And then that comes off of that loss to Oregon after they have Dante Moore get injured and how they handled that entire situation. And then Raiola comes off the bench and plays extremely well. Do you believe that this could be the swan song for Lincoln Riley? And if not, or do you, if you believe he can salvage himself somehow, what do you think would be the bare minimum for USC to be able to do that this season as they head into Penn State this weekend?
20: I think this is going to be, this is critically important for him. And it's not an easy place to play. Now, Penn State has its own issues, as we've seen the last couple of weeks. I saw them in person last Friday night against Northwestern, and they, needless to say, they were not impressive and they looked soft. But I also know Matt Campbell and what he has been able to do. After they look bad one week, they tend to get things corrected. And that doesn't necessarily mean a victory. That just means that they're going to play a lot better at home in a wideout. I think this is maybe the most important game for Lincoln Riley's career at USC, because if they lose this game and you still have to, you have to go to Madison, they're playing better. You've got Ohio State at home. You go to Indiana. You finish up the year against UCLA, who's playing really well. I mean, I just don't see them running that table. And so if you get the two-loss situation, kind of the way the Big Ten and SEC lined up there, that doesn't guarantee you anything as far as the playoff goes. And I think people are starting to look and go, you know, is it going to really happen? And people are starting to tap out. So I think they've got the offense to do it, but their defense is just looks suspect all season long except for Fresno State. So I think this is a really critical game for him if he wants to maintain any momentum and assure his bosses that they're still going in the right direction.
33: Scott Docterman is our guest, football analyst here, college football analyst with The Athletic here on FNA on Fox Sports Radio. You mentioned UCLA there, Scott. What's the biggest change or signature style that Bob Chesney has brought as the head coach with UCLA?
20: It's actually kind of an intangible, but it's discipline. This team was just wavering all over the place for several years, but specifically in the last couple. And what he has done is he's walked in the door and he's held them, made them accountable and held them to a standard of how they conduct their daily lives. And in doing that, it is parlayed over to the playing field. And he's a tremendous young coach. He's done really good things, I think, thus far, obviously, on the field. Their schedule has been, you know, modest, but at the same time, when you look at you know, being able to win 54-3 at Maryland, you know, to score, you know, 52 points against Purdue and blow out California in the fourth quarter, you know, this team's really on the rise. Now, this is a different level of competition for them. This is when they get serious this week against Oregon. And you know, that's with, you know, Dylan Raiola, it played really well against USC. He's played well in the past, and you think he's kind of maybe hitting his prime. I mean, I think this is important also for Oregon, because if Oregon somehow slips up here, it's going to be tough for them to really get into back into that playoff mode. So I see this as one of those games where Oregon is just, it's probably time that it takes that step forward. And I think for UCLA, it's a measuring up game, and I'll be interested to see if they can match whatever Oregon brings, because this is a true measuring stick.
22: I know it's hard to get into the head of Dante Moore, but I know a big narrative after he got hurt, people is, this is why you should have gone to the NFL. You never know what's going to happen. And maybe there's an element of truth to that. Maybe not. We know that he's getting compensated at Oregon. I don't know how much and how much that would be compared to how much he would have made had he been drafted in the top five of the NFL last year. But just what are your thoughts on the fact that Dante Moore decided to stay, ends up getting hurt, gives way to Dylan Raiola, who, from what I understand, Moore actually convinced Raiola to come to Oregon to back him up because he felt that helped him when he backed up Dylan Gabriel.
33: Careful what you wish for.
22: Is it possible that he gets Wally Pipped by the guy he recruited to come back him up in Oregon? This is a lot of layers to this potential situation. I'm curious as to what you think about it.
20: Yeah, I like that comparison because there is some truth to that. But I will say, you know, at this point, you know, Dante Moore will be the starter when he's healthy. And I think it was a really smart move for him. Yes, he would have been a top five pick. And before NIL, he would have been criminally dumb to stay, you know, when you could go out and get paid for it. But now that you can get paid and compensated and I think get coached up, and that's something that last year he had a lot of inconsistencies, and you saw him in those games against Indiana where he got chewed up by a pretty good defense. And I think he could be vulnerable to that if he was in the NFL and getting pressed into starting role right off the bat and making a lot of mistakes, getting benched, getting booed. And I think at Oregon, he would be in a positive situation. They're a good team. He can continue to grow as a player and mature and get paid. So I think whenever he is able to come back, that's, you know, that he steps right back into that role. But I think in Oregon's case, you know, having Dylan Raiola is huge, and it was a smart move for him to go to Oregon. Although I think middle of the summer, he's probably going, man, I should have stayed out and possibly went to Texas Tech. After they lost Brendan Sorsby, you know, that would have been an ideal spot for him to play right away. But, you know, Dylan Raiola was a 5-star, tremendous talent, you know, had some ups and downs at Nebraska, but I think he's got a real bright future too. And so if he has to step aside, you know, and then start for a year or two, he'll be just fine. And I think this team will be better off maybe in the long run, because they're going to have to rally and get better everywhere else to make sure their quarterback is comfortable.
33: Scott, is this a good time or a bad time for Michigan to have a bye right now, considering they're just wallowing in misery and maybe having an identity crisis and all the outside noise going on? How do you evaluate what's happening with the program?
20: Yeah, I think it's a really important time for them to do this because, they lost two really close games that came down to the end. I mean, Iowa's game was right at the last play of the game. Last week they went on the road, and Minnesota, despite the way that they looked against Mississippi State, is a pretty good team. And, you know, it was a close competitive game there, too. So they're not that far off. But I think that they've got some real questions to answer, especially at quarterback. And they're going into two major games for them, you know, Penn State at home and then Indiana at home. And I think how they, you know, if they get a chance to kind of reevaluate everything this week, figure out, okay, you know, can Bryce Underwood really, you know, make the move, or are we going to have to make some changes? I think it comes at a really critical juncture because offensively they have just not, it reached anywhere near their potential. And so I think it came at the right time. Yeah. Everybody around the program is pretty upset right now. And the noise it might be affecting them, but I think for the good of the program, this was the right time to have a bye.
33: Scott, is there anything that's going to hold back college football from eventually getting to a 2014 playoff, or is it inevitable like Thanos, and how inevitable it was for me to say that while asking you the question? Is it just a matter of time?
20: Yes, it's just a matter of time. And I'm on an island on this one among my colleagues, certainly at The Athletic, and probably among most college football writers, in that I like it. I think it's going to be great for the game. And my reasoning is that last year, with 3 weeks to go in the regular season, there were 35 Power 4 teams that had 3 losses or less. And if you're going to tell a team, what sport can you put yourself in position to reach the postseason, the playoff, not a bowl, but a playoff with 3 weeks to go? And if you win out, you get there. And how many times, and in college football, 25 of those teams had no chance. I mean, 10 made it, and then two group of five teams made it, or group of six teams made it. And so I think the opportunity for when you get to the critical juncture of your season to have an opportunity to reach the pinnacle of your, you know, the tournament, the postseason, I think it's really imperative and important. And I know this is a great sport with an incredible tradition and with the bowls, but ever since it moved to 12 teams, it's changed a lot. And if you look at the fan angst, we were just talking about Michigan or Penn State or throughout the SEC with a second loss, everybody feels like their season is over. They want to fire the whole entire staff. When are we going to get to the portal? That's really unhealthy for this sport because it's such a wonderful regular season sport. So I think allowing this to go on and have a potential to have 24 teams, 22, 23 of them will be power conference opponents, and having that first couple of weekends, I think it gives everybody something to shoot for, and it makes November more important, not just for a select few teams with such punitive consequences of losing in the big house and whether or not you make a, you know, you're on the road or you're at home, but actually having a chance if you're 2 weeks left in the season and every and you've got two losses and your opponent has three, and then there's a real chance that the winner gets in. I think it just makes the sport that much more interesting across the board. But I realize I'm on an island. Certain people on my staff that are the staff that I work on are adamantly opposed to it, and we argue about it all the time. But that's kind of, I think it's going to be the best thing for the sport when it happens.
22: Well, we'll let you run on this one too. Scott Doctorman of The Athletic joining us here on FNA on FSR. Is part of it that when it comes to the expansion of the playoff, along with Indiana's basically overnight rise to success, along with just the expansion of the playoff in general, that's empowered some of these smaller programs who never thought they had a chance. They actually feel they can compete. You mentioned you were at the Northwestern game last week against Penn State, and that place looked like a madhouse, and they just built a brand new stadium there. Kansas is doing renovations. You see all these different schools that otherwise would have zero chance whatsoever of having realistic expectations to compete for a national championship, but have they entered into a phase of, well, if Indiana can do it, why not us? And has that empowered schools like Northwestern, like Kansas, like other schools to say, we can infuse some money into our program and we can compete, especially if the playoff is going to be expanding here pretty soon?
20: Absolutely. It gives everybody hope. It's not that, I mean, if you're in the Big 12 right now, you've got to hope and pray. It's like being on a one-bid league for the NCAA tournament. I mean, you got to hope to win the championship game, just like in the NCAA tournament. If you're, you know, and in a mid-major, you got to hope to win that to get into the NCAA tournament. That's the way it is in the Big 12 and ACC right now, unless you're just really, really good and get upset at the end. And I think for a team like Kansas, but certainly Northwestern, which I did see live and ran all over Penn State, I mean, you know, what happens if Northwestern loses at Oregon and they're 10-2 and their two losses are to Indiana and Oregon and they don't get in? It's like, well, what is this all for? So we can go to the Citrus Bowl? So we can go to Tampa and play an 8-4 SEC team? That's not what people want anymore. You're asking your fans to spend millions of dollars for players and to improve the team, and there's so much paranoia and anxiety associated with what's my rival paying my favorite their players, and I'm not paying enough, and that leads to, you know, a 3-point loss in a fourth quarter field goal because you didn't have enough players. And I think right now that would straighten out some of the anxiety. Now, would it make it a better game for the regular season? That's debatable. But I think overall, if you're a team that if you get to 9-3, you're in position to reach the playoff. And maybe you're not going to win the championship, but I think heads have turned in that direction. I think everybody wants to look to the playoff. They're not as interested in going to a bowl game. It's not what it was, you know, 12 years ago when it was a 14 playoff or even before that. It's just, I think everybody has moved on from the bowl scene, and it's good if you're 7-5 to get to one, but if you're 9-3 or 10-2, that's about the last place you want to be right now.
22: Well, I will say, as a fat kid at heart, I wouldn't necessarily mind going to the Pop-Tarts Bowl, but that's just me. So
33: it is tempting when that strawberry one comes out with all that frosting on. Come on. Scott Doctorman, a man on an island making fire with some of these hot takes. College football expert for The Athletic. Follow him at Scott Doctorman on X. Scott, thanks for doing this late night here on FNA on Fox Sports Radio.
20: All right. Thanks for having me. Appreciate you guys.
33: The good Doctorman.
0: That's right.
33: I like him. We need him on again.
0: Absolutely.
33: Set us straight on that 24-team playoff. He's got some arguments. He's got some points.
0: He does. I still disagree, but we're running out of time. We already had him for 20 minutes. I don't want to, you know, tire the guy out. It's midnight, you know, so let the guy rest a little bit. I don't want to get too fired up here for him at midnight.
33: Yeah, we don't want to get too argumentative the first time we bring on a guest. Then
0: next time is on.
33: Oh, baby, it's on. Speaking of, NFL Week 5 is here, and it's a big one. Bears versus Packers in Sunday's America's Game of the Week, streaming live on Fox 1. Miss it live, and you're just watching a highlight? Catch every play as it happens. Bears-Packers live on Fox 1.
0: Speaking of Bears-Packers, will they make an appearance in our weekly NFL six-pack? We'll have to wait and find out. That's coming up next, right here on FNA on FSR.
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2: 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The Odd Couple with Rob Parker and Kelvin Washington. 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
8: I'm going to contradict myself when it comes to the Houston Texans here on the hot seat heat check.
22: Oh.
8: I think it was, I don't know if it was week two or week three, after they lost to the Bills and Bengals, I said that I believe DeMeco Ryans had bought himself a full season of safety if this year falls off the rails. I'm not so sure about that now, and quite honestly, based on what the decision he made earlier this week, I don't think he's convinced about that either. So we all knew coming into the year their offense would either be the reason why they took a leap forward or the limiting factor as to why they wouldn't be able to reach their ceiling. One thing we thought they had in the bag was the defense. We thought they'd be dominant, maybe even better than last season. They brought in Reed Blankenship. They brought in Jadeveon Clowney. It's been the exact opposite. They have taken a massive step backwards. Last year, they finished the season second in points allowed, first in yards allowed on a per-game basis. So far through the first four games of this season, 26th and 21st in those categories. Simply cannot happen when you're playing with one arm behind your back with that offensive unit out there. And then when you really can't have it happen is a game like last week. They controlled that entire game against Dallas before it all fell apart in that fourth quarter. The offense actually had a little bit of juice behind it. C.J. Stroud was playing well. Nico Collins got off a little bit. Jalen Noel played one of his better games of the early season. They scored 30 points on offense and did not commit a turnover. If the Houston Texans score 30 points and don't commit a turnover with that defense, you would have thought they won going away. Recipe for a decisive victory. I do not pretend to be any sort of defensive expert when it comes to coordinating defenses or placing players in positions to be able to succeed. But if you're going to pay Derek Stingley $30 million a year, one of the highest paid corners in the league,
2: Sometimes you might have to break your tendencies and just let him man up on the team's best receiver. I cannot allow CeeDee Lamb to go out there and beat me by himself time and time again. And I know in Houston's defense, Stingley primarily plays on the left side, and that's how the defense is designed. But good coaches find a way to adjust in-game. Matt Burke is the defensive coordinator. He was calling the plays. No longer is now because D'Amico Ryans is taking over. You're the head coach, though, D'Amico, and it's your side of the ball that's getting reamed out there. The burden of responsibility in-game falls on you. D'Amico Ryans, you know that, by the way. So CeeDee Lamb targeted four times when Stingley was defending him last week. Four. On those plays, he caught two passes for 17 yards, which means that anybody else that defended him last week, 15 receptions on 16 targets for a buck 72 and a touchdown, Adam. When you have one of the best man-to-man corners in the league who you are paying gobs of money to, it is borderline coaching malpractice to allow one receiver beat you time and time again. So, taking back my notion that this is a mulligan season for D'Amico Ryans and that this if this year goes off the rails, his seat will be on fire going into 2027, I'm revising that. And if the season goes off the rails this year for the Houston Texans, if they end up winning 5, 6, 7 games, whatever it is, and they miss the postseason because that offense continues to stall and the defense takes a step back, I can see Houston deciding to move on after this year.
4: You ship his ass up.
2: We talked about the Lions and maybe their championship window closing and windows just not being open for as long as you think they might be. Yeah. You cannot continue to waste opportunities when you have talented rosters with a bunch of impact players who have not gotten their big contract extensions yet. And if this team is severely underachieves here in year five, it's actually year five right now for D'Amico Ryans, I can see them deciding to move on. So a big part of preventing that from happening is beating the Titans, whom they share the NFC South or AFC South, excuse me, cellar with at this point. This is a turning point in their season this week. You find a way to beat the Titans this weekend. Maybe you find a way to knock off the Jaguars next week. And I think you're right back in this thing. You're 2-4 with matchups against the Giants, Chargers, and Browns on the horizon. Not murderer's row by any stretch. But first things first, you got to take care of business in Tennessee. Because if you fall to 0-5, not only am I declaring this season officially over, I think the D'Amico Ryans era might be over as well.
22: Hey, takes a big man to admit when they make a mistake. I wouldn't do it.
9: I've never admitted to a mistake.
22: Speaking of coaches taking over play calling duties here, as we get to another hot seat heat check.
4: Toasty!
22: And now the Broncos were a popular pick to not just win the AFC West again, but win the AFC. If they had Bo Nix in the AFC Championship game last season, they're taking on Seattle in another Super Bowl. They see him on Thursday Night Football, I think, coming up
2: this
22: week. They
2: do. This coming Thursday.
22: They would have had a chance to win that Super Bowl last year against Seattle, maybe.
11: That's not going to happen.
22: No.
2: They would have had a better chance than the Patriots, I'll put it that way.
22: While a little banged up currently, the defense is so good, it doesn't take much to win with this team, and yet they are 2-2. And Bo Nix's seat is getting a little warm, in my opinion. It's year three for Bo. He was the 12th pick in the 2024 draft at Oregon. We expect more from our quarterbacks at the next level. And he's playing another one this week in Justin Herbert. What, Kevin?
2: You do? You do?
22: Is this about Akilah Smith? Is this about Joey Harrington?
2: Great lineage of great Oregon quarterbacks. I got Dan Fouts and...
22: Maybe Justin Herbert. Still time.
2: I'm still waiting. Joey Harrington ain't walking through that door.
22: Dixon had like a game or two at
2: Pittsburgh. He'd be sacked again like he did in Detroit for 4 or 5 years.
22: All right, fine. So maybe the standard isn't that high. Maybe we want someone to set the standard, and Bo Nix could be that guy.
2: All right, fair enough.
22: Now, I could have had this game coming up against the Chargers in SoFi. They're at SoFi, right?
2: Yeah, they're SoFi, yes.
22: Denver Chargers at SoFi. This could have been a trap game category for me, but I just want to focus more on Bo Nix here and him becoming no more than an in-game manager and a check-down merchant that relied on a bunch of fourth quarter comebacks and them going 11-2 in one score games last year. We always call it a week to week league because of how unpredictable the NFL is and how unreliable performances are from one game to the next. Well, if we can't know what's going to happen from one week to the next, how reliable can a performance be from one year to the next? In finance, the saying is past performance is not indicative of future results. In the past, Bo would take a couple of big shots down the field where they would connect and come up with some explosive plays. In 2025, the Denver Broncos had 15 drives in the fourth quarter when trailing by one score and Bo Nix led the team to a score on 9 of those. Bo Nix led 9 scoring drives in the fourth quarter or overtime when trailing by 1 score or tied in 2025. Only sounds Josh like, Allen was better.
2: Sounds like the second coming of Tim Tebow to me.
22: Yeah.
2: You just, you know, put him on the bench for the first 3.5 quarters, and then bring him in.
22: Well, he's definitely looking like closer to Tim Tebow than John Elway right now. Now, I'm not saying he hasn't done it this year. He helped them come back in their 2 wins against the Jags and the Rams.
2: Yep.
22: He also helped them get down in both of those games to begin with. Like, what if the lucky horseshoe that this Bronco has on his hoof eventually gets bucked off? What if the defense gets worse? What if the rushing offense stays bottom 5 in the league where it is right now? Can both

0: Which is his lowest completion rate of his career. His rookie season, he was at 66% completion rate. They brought in Jalen Waddle this year to help out, too. I will say this. They're 2-2 with one of the tougher schedules so far against the Chiefs, the Jags, the Rams, and the 49ers, who they lost to last weekend in San Francisco. They might be fine long-term. And I'm not saying his seat is as hot as the heat used to forge the magic horseshoe firmly up Bo Nix's ass, but I am saying it's not as cold as that mile-high air come December, where I think they'll be in a dogfight just to make the playoffs because I'm seeing some regression out of their franchise quarterback. That's all.
1: That's fair.
0: Just bringing it to everyone's attention, okay? That's
1: fair. I understand. And you know what, Adam? I'm going to have more on this game coming up in our very next segment. Not our next segment, because our next segment, I don't want to step on Mike. We got Mike on Mike coming up next.
0: Ah, shucks.
1: Yeah.
0: Mike, I was
1: Adam's favorite segment every single week. Mike on Mike is coming up next on FNA on FSR, and then we'll continue the six-pack after that. Don't go anywhere.
2: Here we go. Saturdays are for these guys.
3: Georgia's got the ball. Touchdown!
2: Sundays are for him. And that.
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4: Take a deep breath right now. Yankee fans are crazy. Everybody's insane. Everybody wants blood. But I'm going to tell you the reality. Aaron Boone is coming back. Why? Because Boone is going to get a pass because of Judge's injury. There is a lot, and rightfully so. You can only expect a team to go so far when you're without the best hitter in the league. And Aaron Judge is the best hitter in the American League. They didn't need him against the Red Sox in a short series. The Yankees threw the hell out of the ball, though, and Schlittler was phenomenal and dominant. So, okay. Fried was fantastic. So, okay, you didn't need it. But here you are in a series where it's a better team. You know, they were the best team in the American League. And, yeah, in a series that you didn't score a lot of runs, it was low scoring, you're missing the best hitter in the American League. So I get that.
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5: I'm here to tell you that Brian Cashman has been the general manager of the New York Yankees for a ridiculous 28 years. 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
5: 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The Yankees are making money hand over fist. You can love Brian Cashman enough.
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2: All right, let's do it. Let's get to Mike's favorite segment.
3: Hey, is this on? Quiet, please. Shut up. It's Mike on the mic.
4: Yes.
2: Let's go, Mike. What's up?
4: No, I can tell you're clearly still upset from last week's beatdown that I gave you.
2: I'm not upset. I'm not bitter. I don't feel attacked here at all.
4: Oh, okay. All right, that's good.
1: Because I swear you kind of look like Sherman Klump sitting there at the Comedy Store or whatever the name of the comedy spot was, and Dave Chappelle was just ripping into him, the Nutty Professor. That's kind of how it felt like to me.
2: Look, it hurts. Yesterday I took an L, today I bounced back. What does Big Sean say? That's my moral compass. That's how I get through life.
4: Okay, that's good. You do you, Adam. You do you.
2: The hell? I didn't do anything.
4: Okay.
2: I was nice today, and I still got attacked.
4: Just today, though. Yeah.
1: once doesn't make a streak, Adam.
2: I don't know. One guy told me. Okay, sorry.
1: Don't I know? Yes.
4: Well, speaking of once does not make a streak, I was scrolling on Twitter earlier this week, as I typically do, X as they call it now, and a tweet that I saw that caught my eye, yeah. And it's something that I feel is not discussed enough. JT the Brick, host for...
1: Oh, my guy.
4: Yeah.
2: Legend. I'm standing up in the studio!
1: Yeah.
4: Host of Raider Nation Radio 920 AM, he put out a tweet that was kind of feisty. It was very... attacking, like, against Dodger fans.
2: Oh, wasn't against me.
4: No.
1: Or me. All right.
2: JT and I go back. I was his intern, like, in 09.
4: Oh,
2: I listened to JT before I went to bed in high school. I remember staying up way too late and getting up really groggy because I used to listen to JT the Brick on KHDK AM 1140 back in the day.
1: Yeah, JT, Fox Sports Radio alum.
4: Yeah, most definitely.
5: Take it easy, Omar. Now I'm getting old.
1: What exactly did JT say about the Dodgers there, Mike? They got you all riled up.
4: Yeah, so I was just curious. So he put out this tweet saying, quick reminder, the Dodgers are not a dynasty yet, in quotations. They've won back-to-back, and that ain't no dynasty. And he brings up a suggestion. The 1989-1990 Detroit Pistons won back-to-back, and they were never a dynasty. Get this, the Dodgers have never been a dynasty, and they've been around longer than the Yankees. Obviously, JT the Brick is a Yankees fan.
1: Mm-hmm. Yeah, exactly. Consider the source on that.
2: Protecting his own dynasty.
4: Right.
1: No.
4: And then he goes on to say, since last year I've said the Dodgers win three in a row, and they are a dynasty. All rational human beings can understand this.
2: Wait, you said that?
4: No. This is what...
1: Oh,
4: this
1: that's
4: is
1: what you replied to him with. I was like, yeah, Mike, I ain't mad at you, brother.
2: Bringing that heat?
1: Yeah. No.
4: So I want to get your guys' opinion on this. I've got an opinion about it as well. What do you guys consider a sports dynasty? And clearly he's not just talking about baseball. He brought up the NBA comparison. What to you guys is a sports dynasty? What needs to happen? How many championships and how many years?
2: This is the problem. It's subjective. Acting
1: right.
2: Like there's some definitive number you have to win to make it a dynasty. I think it's about ranking dynasties.
1: Yeah,
2: like there's different levels.
1: Because even like there's an argument about the San Antonio Spurs, the Pop, Tim Duncan, Tony Parker, Manu Ginobili. Like, well, they never won three in a row, so they could technically be a dynasty.
2: They never won two in a row.
1: Yeah, but they won a lot. So,
2: yeah,
1: if you won five championships over the course of 13 years, I don't know how many other franchises are doing that. I consider that to be a dynasty, even though they don't win back-to-back.
2: I would consider it a dynasty. I may not look at it as strong as a dynasty as, like, the Lakers three-peating or the Bulls three-peating multiple times. That's the difference, but it still can be a dynasty. It just isn't as impressive as one.
1: Because, how often, obviously it is exceedingly rare that a team wins three straight championships in any league.
2: Yeah.
1: But it's also rare to win back-to-back. So... the Dodgers have won back-to-back World Series, and if you want to throw in the COVID one, if you want to take it away from them, fine. If you want to count it, though, you're talking about three over the course of a six-year period. Some people will consider that to be a dynasty.
2: Right.
1: I mean, How many World Series have they played in since 2017?
2: Yeah,
4: exactly. I mean,
2: they've been in the mix so often, really since, yeah, like 2013 when they lost to the Cardinals in the NLCS. They have been in the mix as one of the contenders for 13 years.
4: But to me, this is what's crazy about it. It's, okay, so let's just say the Dodgers don't win until 2030. Let's just say they go to 2030.
2: Bless you.
4: No more championships.
2: Well, that would take an act of God. If the Dodgers don't win any championships from now till then, like, are we alive?
1: I mean, the Yankees spent a crap ton of money in the early 2000s and never won one. They won. It wasn't until 2009, after a decade of spending and overspending. They put the tax in, the luxury tax, because of the Yankees.
2: And
1: they
2: didn't win. Friedman.
1: And they didn't win.
4: Right, but 3-10 in a decade, that wouldn't be considered a dynasty? I mean, I
2: think it is.
4: Yeah.
1: I would. Yeah, I qualify that. Considering where the landscape is, this is not the 1930s where the Yankees were winning every single year and all the talent was hoarded onto one team. So, yeah, they were a dynasty because they won 8 titles in 12 years. Nobody's doing that ever anymore in today's landscape.
2: There's not an 8-peat in the NBA like Bill Russell with the Celtics. It turns out things have changed. You know, the Giants winning 3 in 5 years, obviously that's a dynasty.
1: That's
4: absolutely a dynasty.
1: I call it that. Absolutely. How could you not?
2: Appreciate that, guys. Thanks for making me feel better. Finally.
1: Well, we got to build you up a little bit. We can't just kick a man while he's down.
2: I've been broken down. The dynasty of hate going on me right now. More coming up next on FNA on Fox Sports Radio. We are Fox Sports!
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9: Company is downright annoying. Let's listen to Stu Gotts and Company live. And you tell us where this show lies.
11: What is going on here with Joel Embiid?
12: I'm tired of him.
11: LeBron James?
12: I'm tired of him.
11: Mike Breen, never tired of him.
12: So there was a preseason game on the other night, and Mike Breen, who, he's not a reporter, obviously, right? But he is somebody who, even when he goes on air with something, it's got to be, like, rock solid. Like,
11: yes.
12: He is not going on air because he heard something third hand that might have happened.
11: He has earned maximum credibility.
12: Yeah,
11: like, if he's bringing something to air, it's true, I think. Yeah,
12: it's not like, he's got unserious now that the Knicks have won a championship since he's been calling it. So,
11: although Breen is wacky, I mean, keep in mind, he did updates for IMIS. He's got a sneaky good sense of humor. He does, Mike Breen.
12: I would not associate wacky with Mike Breen. I'm going to have to hear that for myself.
11: Well, you know him better, so that's
12: but
11: fair.
12: He said that there was a practice recently and Joel Embiid was a little late because the other guys were already on the floor, and that LeBron James let him have it. And then LeBron James said, I think via social media, that that was a lie. That he wasn't late. Stop lying. Now, this is a credibility off, I think, between Joel Embiid, LeBron James, and Mike Breen.
11: Right.
12: I think in terms of telling the truth, Mike Breen versus LeBron James is a mismatch because LeBron lies all the time.
11: I would say it's the greatest mismatch in sports.
12: Yes.
13: Yeah, Izzy, I think LeBron's on his, 40th rewatch of The Godfather.
12: Yeah, seriously. Still can't.
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2: Baltimore Ravens quarterback Lamar Jackson with a sprained ankle is out for Sunday night at Atlanta and missing for the Sunday game in London for the Eagles will be running back Saquon Barkley and wide receiver Devontae Smith due to hamstring injuries. Running back Breece Hall of the Jets is out again this weekend with a quad injury. Wide receiver Michael Pittman of the Steelers could miss multiple weeks with a foot injury. Bears running back Kyle Manungai is out with a toe injury. Former Bears coach and player Mike Ditka died at the age of 86. The American League Division Series ends Saturday night. White Sox at Cleveland. The Dodgers open at Milwaukee for the NLCS Sunday night on Fox TV. LA will start pitcher Tarek Skubal in Game 1. NHL wins for Seattle and Washington. And the WNBA semis went to Atlanta in a three-game sweep, winning at New York. And to Golden State, which won a Game 3 in overtime at Las Vegas. I'm Steve DeSager.
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2: We do got two on, two off coming up later this hour. Remember, NFL Week 5 is here, and it's a big one. Bears versus Packers is Sunday's America's Game of the Week, streaming live on Fox 1. 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
1: I will get to that game a little bit later in the NFL six-pack, but right now it's time for our second category, Mark.
9: Trap game tap.
1: That's right. So, Adam, you flirted with taking this game in the trap game tap, talking about the Broncos and the Chargers. I am going to call this the trap game tap for the Denver Broncos. You mentioned a lot in the last segment, you know, Denver not playing well right now, specifically Bo Nix and that offense struggling, but they are 2-2. They do have quality victories over two opponents, the Jacksonville Jaguars and the Rams, who are two of the best teams in their conferences, and they were neck and neck with the 49ers the majority of that game last week. Offense, obviously, is still trying to figure itself out. We mentioned Sean Payton taking over play caller duties from Davis Webb, who, when asked about it on Friday, they asked Davis Webb, how do you feel about getting your play calling duties taken away? He said, well, it's not ideal. I was like, yeah, I would say so, Davis.
2: It's great. This is awesome. Thanks for the question, guys.
1: Yeah.
2: Let's bring it up some more.
1: Still searching for consistency. One thing Bo Nix has working against them, it is year three, but their offensive line, especially in pass protection, has been one of the worst in the entire league, which is actually a little surprising. I don't know if changing the play caller can do anything about that. If your guys up front just aren't blocking well, then you have deeper problems than who's calling the plays.
2: Are they going to run some jumbo packages to protect him better?
1: Yeah, maybe. I don't know. But they need
2: We're going goal line everywhere on the field.
1: They need to figure something out, because if I'm Bo Nix and every time I take a snap, there's pressure in my face, I'll be dumping it off to the running back every time too, to be honest with you. But the problem I have with them going into this game with the Chargers is the fact that, like the Chargers, Denver is banged up all over the place. You're missing defensive linemen. You're missing both of your starting cornerbacks. We mentioned the fact that they're not playing extremely well, even though they're finding ways to win games here and there. What they've done, you kind of expected the Chargers to do. The Chargers actually had an easy way to open up the season. You have a new offensive coordinator, new verbiage, new system. We can find a way to get a couple of victories under our belt while we figure this out. They were not able to do that with cupcakes to start the season. The Denver Broncos are figuring things out. What?
2: Are the Raiders still a cupcake at this point? I'm just asking.
0: The Raiders suck.
1: It's early yet.
2: It's still early, Mike.
1: I'm encouraged by what they've been doing, but it's early yet.
2: Isn't on yet, but you might be a cupcake still.
1: So, as of right now, you know what? I might move them up to the pastry category. Maybe they're a donut, so maybe a little of the frosting is coming off. But not all of it. Not all of it. I do think if there is ever going to be a week for the Chargers to break the chain and find a way to victory in this group of death that they're in the midst of when it comes to their schedule, this might be it, because the Broncos are so banged up. They're going to be confident coming in. And look, the Chargers, this is their Hail Mary desperation. They are at home. There's probably going to be more Bronco fans there, to be honest with you. That's pretty much par for the course for them. Yeah. I know they're banged up on the offensive line. When haven't they been? This is their comfort zone. The Chargers are always banged up on the offensive line. So what difference does it make? Desperate straight for them and Jim Harbaugh. Season completely collapses with the loss here. I think they actually come up and show a great effort. Whether or not they actually win, I don't know. But I do think they're primed to cover the 3.5-point spread, if nothing else.
2: All right. That's a good trap game tap. Last week I brought up the Bills-Patriots game. Mm-hmm. I had the Patriots there. That was a good call, I thought.
0: You're smart, motherfucker. That's right.
2: This week, now that they lost to my Panthers, I think it's clear to everyone the Lions window is shut. As I said before the season started. But that clear code of truth.
1: No, you said this last year, Adam. Don't pat yourself on the back more. You closed the Lions window last year.
2: I actually said it about 40 years ago.
1: It never opened.
2: It will become even more obvious, though, if they lose this week to Arizona. In Arizona, a Cardinals team that has lost three in a row ever since beating the still winless Chargers back in week one.
1: Yep.
2: We actually were saying some nice things about the Cardinals time.
1: That was a long time ago.
2: Since then,
1: talking about old stuff, Adam.
2: The nicest thing I could say about them is, well, we're all going to die someday, so that means we'll forget about a very forgettable franchise that kind of existed. I don't even acknowledge them now. I have maintained that they are the most irrelevant team in sports. There's really no buzz, positive or negative, for the Arizona Cardinals. It's like they play in the zombie Pac-12.
1: They're the Hartford Whalers of the NFL.
2: They're in a different league. They're a triple A team. The Trash Pandas or something. The Trash Cardinals. Like, outside of RIP Pat Tillman, that one year with Kurt Warner taking them to the Super Bowl, and maybe some Jake the Snake Plumber.
1: Yeah, they had to go. They had a run there with Carson Palmer.
2: Bruce Arians,
1: for a year or two. Yeah.
2: But just
1: they lost to your Panthers, I think, in an NFC Championship game, if I remember correctly.
2: Smoke their asses. That's why we were favored in that Super Bowl that we lost.
1: Yeah, how did that go?
2: Well, you were there, Kevin, with me. You know how that went. Me crying in the shower afterwards.
1: Right.
2: Some say.
1: I was just sitting on the couch watching the post game. I was like, damn, Adam's been gone for a minute. Like,
3: oh, the tears of unfathomable sadness.
2: A minute. You probably should have done a proof of life check on me or something. But the Cardinals are just like unremarkable, unmemorable in so many ways.
1: Yeah.
2: They say, give me an A or give me an F to be relevant. Well, the Cardinals haven't given us that C at the beginning of their name for 128 years. Yes. Would it surprise you to know that they are actually the oldest continuous franchise operating as a professional football team. So, big if true. But yes, they are a professional football team. They have been around forever, since 1898. Mm-hmm. They started in Chicago in something called the Morgan Athletic Club. They eventually got to the NFL.
1: Did they win the championship in the Morgan Athletic Club?
2: They did win a couple of championships, you know, that weren't Super Bowls. Okay. So nobody cares.
1: Oh.
2: But somehow, they've been around 128 years and they still feel like an expansion team sometimes. Like, they may expand their winning this week, though. Maybe. This is my trap game tap call. Probably not. They probably won't win. But I don't know how many other games to use here in the trap game tap if I'm not going with the Chargers game against the Denver Broncos. And I'm saying Arizona is back at home. They're hosting a Lions team whose defense is pretty awful.
1: Atrocious.
2: Pretty miserable. Somebody put a side-by-side photo. I wish I could reference who this person was. But one of the shots was this person not looking very good. And the other was them looking hot. And it was like... Lions offense, the hot picture. Lions not defense, the not so hot picture. But I feel the momentum building with Arizona a little bit. Even Marvin Harrison Jr. finally caught a touchdown last week.
1: No, I don't believe it.
2: It was also his only catch.
1: That was AI.
2: Well, the Cardinals, they could be primed and ready to set a trap for the Lions this week and only lose by 18 or something. No, I think they're going to compete in this game. I do. They should be able to score some points against this Lions defense.
1: I would hope so.
2: Yeah.
1: Things aren't looking good for Kelvin Shepard out there. I don't know if you saw his press conference earlier this week.
2: I did not.
1: They're asking him, why are you blitzing so much if it's not working? He was like, oh, the right calls were made.
2: Oh, really?
1: So he just threw his entire defensive unit under the bus. He's like, I'm making the right calls. The players just aren't executing.
2: What is he, Steve Hartman? The prediction was right. Yeah. The outcome was wrong.
1: Sounds like a leader to me. Yeah. It sounds like a guy who knows his days are probably number two.
2: I don't think the sheep will be following that shepherd. I don't think that was the way to do things.
1: No.
2: Mark, what's up next?
4: Beer goggles gay.
1: How the hell can a Bears-Packers game be beer goggles? This is a matchup of two blue bloods. You talk about old franchises, Adam. This is the oldest rivalry in maybe North American sports history. Halas Lombardi, Favre versus Urlacher, Rodgers versus Mitch Trubisky. Anyway, Packers have dominated this series over the past few decades, to say the least. But don't fret, Mark Ramsey and the Bears fans, times are changing. These franchises are going in completely opposite directions. The Bears, they could not find a competent quarterback if their life depended on it for 50 years. And then suddenly they have a surplus of talent at the position. What the hell? They're three deep. It's ridiculous. I never thought I'd be alive to say those words. Last week's win over the Jets might look fairly pedestrian on the scoreboard. It was 23-12. I cannot tell you the last time I saw an ass kicking that lopsided. Mm. And I'm a Raider fan. My team has taken their fair share. And last week was that bad.
4: The Raiders suck.
1: Chi-Town, time of possession, they won. 42 minutes and 45 seconds to 17 minutes and 15 seconds for the Jets. Whoa. Devin Bush, after the game, said it was the easiest NFL game he ever played in, and he got bored because he was standing on the sidelines so much during the game. He was bored. He was checked out. That's how bad it was. Two-headed monster of Manungai and Swift, steamrolling Cats, 197 yards rushing per game, by far the top rushing attack in the league. Caleb Williams, he just has to be decent. He doesn't even have to be great, top overall pick, Heisman star. If they're going to run the ball and bludgeon teams like this, just don't screw it up.
2: So I think I got the A-train again.
1: The A-train lasted for exactly 1 year.
2: All right.
1: It did not take long for that train to fall off the tracks.
2: Well, I didn't want to say it's like they got Walter Payton again or something.
1: No.
2: I wouldn't go that far.
1: Go far as a sweetness. No. No. What's Forte?
2: The Barbarian.
1: Give him Matt Forte or something, you know? More than anything, I think kudos should go to the defensive coordinator, Dennis Allen, because one of the big criticisms people like me had about the Bears and the fact that they were just too reliant on turnovers last season. They had a ridiculous turnover margin that there was no way they were going to be able to duplicate. Now, they forced 6 turnovers so far through the first 4 weeks, which is good, but as of now, it ranks behind a group of 10 other teams who have 8 or more. Mm. But most importantly, their defensive unit ranked 29th in yards allowed last season. They currently rank 3rd in the league so far the first quarter of the season. Now, juxtapose everything that's happening in Chicago with everything happening in Green Bay. Can't run the ball to save their lives because they're running street free agents out there on the offensive line. inconsistency from the passing game, which has been an issue even when they have been able to run the ball, and a defense that is near the bottom of the league in stopping the run. By the way, gonna sound like Maui from Moana when I say, you're welcome, once again, for picking the Buccaneers to cover the 3.5-point spread against Green Bay last week.
0: You're smart, point out again. That's right.
1: Adam said I was crazy and a shock jock and laughed at me.
2: I didn't say that.
1: He pointed and laughed at me, as a matter of fact, when I said that.
2: There's video of this. Did I really point and laugh?
1: You did it on the inside. Fast forward all of a sudden. 8 days later, Jalen Daniels has a near victory over the Packers and his first career wins over the Cowboys in Dallas. But I digress.
2: Could have been a pick six still.
1: All that said, coulda, woulda, shoulda. A lot of couldas could have happened. Panthers could have won that Super Bowl against Denver.
2: Hey!
1: Cam Newton could have dove on that ball. John Casey could have not kicked the ball out of bounds against the Patriots. I digress.
2: I'm a victim tonight.
1: Why in the blue hell would I say that Sunday's game in Green Bay will actually be entertaining when all the stats and the eye test tells you the Bears will obliterate the spread that has them as just 2.5-point favorites over the Packers? Monongai and Smith, both banged up. I do think the Packers, like the Chargers to a degree, have a sense of pride and will at least pull out every stop to ensure that their biggest rival is not dancing on their grave
2: in the hollow walls of Lambeau Field.
1: They're going to try. It doesn't mean they're going to win. So with that being said, I don't think the Packers are going to win, but I do see them coming out with a great effort at home with a chance to take sole possession of second place in the NFC North, despite looking mostly listless these first 4 weeks of the season. So I do not think this is going to be a bludgeoning. I think Green Bay actually is competitive in this game.
2: All right. That's a good call. My beer goggles matchup here, a game that could be entertaining.
5: Get me another beer, Dragon Lady.
2: You know, the Browns and the Jets don't typically generate a high level of interest outside of each fan base hate watching their own team and wondering when it's going to be their year. Well, this might be a year where one of them makes the playoffs. Put your hands down, Jets fans. It's not you. The Browns are 3-1. The Jets are 1-3. But I see this as a close matchup and maybe an intriguing game with my beer goggles on. I really do here.
6: Faded.
2: The Browns lead the all-time series 16-15. Three of their last four games between them have been one-score games.
1: That's amazing that two of the most mediocre franchises in pro sports will be 500 against each other. Will have a 500 record between the two of them when they play each other. That's perfect.
6: Mediocre.
1: Absolutely perfect.
2: The Browns have won three in a row. The Jets now have lost three in a row.
1: No.
2: So it looks like the teams are going in opposite directions, and yet the Jets are favored.
1: Yeah.
2: Last time I saw it, it was Jets minus 1.5.
1: Okay, so that moved because they were 2.5-point favorites.
2: Okay.
1: So there's definitely there's money coming in smartly on the opposite side because I don't get it.
2: Well, the Browns, again, have won 3 in a row. The Jets have lost 3 in a row. The Browns are 3-1. The Jets are 1-3. And the Jets are favored.
1: And their best offensive player is not even playing in Breece Hall.
2: What?
1: If you want to say Garrett Wilson, but I mean, who's getting on the ball? So I'm gonna say Breece Hall.
2: This is really strange.
7: That was a dumbass play.
2: Well, depends on which side you're playing it. But apparently nobody trusts the Browns enough yet, which
1: I
2: is
1: mean,
2: understandable.
1: Rightfully so. Yeah.
2: No one should trust Deshaun Watson. No one should trust the Browns. No one should trust the Haslam family. No one should trust anything that comes from Cleveland, including the Rock and Roll Hall of Fame, which lied to us in taking in all genres of music. Enya is in the Rock and Roll Hall of Fame now. No.
1: I mean, can we all just kind of acknowledge that it's the Music Hall of Fame at this point?
2: Yeah,
1: is this still
2: much.
1: A debate that people have?
2: I don't know.
1: Is this still, you know, mid-July, nothing to talk about, sports talk radio debate as to whether or not the Rock and Roll Hall of Fame should have non-rock and roll acts in it?
2: Ketchup on a hot dog.
1: Yeah. Right.
2: Only time will tell if this Browns team is for real this season. But like Vegas, I wouldn't trust them being able to dominate a team that's got just one win just because they have their longest winning streak, the Browns, of 3 games in a row. Longest winning streak they've had in 3 years. The Browns will brown again, Todd Monken. You can say F that.
1: Yeah.
2: I say you just F and wait, okay? Mm. A loss to the Jets, who just got their first interception in 20 games, are about to get, you know, another one, I think, this week off your quarterback in Deshaun Watson. And this game is going to get drunker than going through 42 quarterbacks since 1999 just to think Deshaun Watson is somehow going to be the savior here. You don't want to fly with them other effing Jets. My beer goggles are on tighter than aviator goggles. I'm watching this game And by watch, I mean, you know, whatever comes up on NFL Red Zone, the highlights.
1: Yeah. I highly doubt you're seeking this one out. You're going to be glued to the Browns and the Jets coming up on Sunday. What's next, Mark?
6: Missed it.
8: Oh, my God.
6: You missed it. You got to be kidding me. He missed it. You got to be kidding me. Oh, my God.
8: Oh, Troy. I'm so sorry.
6: Oh, my God.
11: Oh, Troy, potential.
1: Yes, our potential epic fail this week. I'm going with the Baltimore Ravens. And quite honestly, even if Lamar Jackson were 100% healthy and playing in this game, I was still going to have them as my epic fail potential taking on Atlanta. It is almost unfathomable that in August we were actually having a discussion about who the starting quarterback of the Falcons should be when everybody's healthy. Tua had his share of success in Miami, and then he didn't. Michael Penix had been uneven as a young quarterback before he ended up tearing his ACL for the 18th time. But after two embarrassingly bad offensive performances to start the season, all of a sudden the Falcons look like the second coming of the 90s Cowboys when it comes to offense, especially when it comes to running the football. Second in the league in rushing behind the Bears. And I don't think it's a coincidence that once they put Penix back behind center, their offense has gone to another level. He's not a world beater, not an MVP candidate. He might never even measure up to being, you know, a top eight pick like he was when they drafted him. But he's talented enough, efficient enough, and I think he can make the necessary throws to help you win games if he has the complementary pieces like a run game around him. You only had 223 yards passing on Monday in New Orleans, but how many times did he hit Drake London for huge plays to keep drives alive? Oh. He did the exact same thing the week before in Green Bay. I've said it for years that Kevin Stefanski is one of the best offensive head coaches in the NFL. He was just mired in mediocrity in Cleveland, like you were talking about, Adam, a franchise that can't get out of its own way, and saddled him and themselves with Deshaun Watson and that entire debacle.
2: Stefanski unleashed.
1: Yeah, part of the reason why I picked Atlanta to win the South this year was because I thought Stefanski can tap into Penix's talents and take that offense to another level. And so far through two games with Penix at quarterback, they've been able to do that. Meanwhile, outside of week one against the Colts, the Ravens have not looked good at all. They lose to a young Saints team that's still learning how to walk. There's no shame in a close win against Dallas, but I certainly thought their defensive output would have been better in that game. And then last week, they let go of the rope, for lack of a better term, and needed to recover an onside kick to hold off the Tennessee Titans, who are winless. Granted, Lamar Jackson did not play in the entire second half of that game with an ankle injury. I'll give you that. But Snoop Huntley, been the backup for 5 years. He's had success in the past. It's not like he's some rookie that just came off the bench and has never played before. He's not Jalen Daniels. You still had Derrick Henry, still had Zay Flowers, Mark Andrews. The offense should not have just hit a giant brick wall when Lamar Jackson went out, but that's exactly what happened. So, look, maybe after a week of practicing with the ones, Huntley and the offense will look better this week, but considering how unimpressive the Ravens' defense has looked, coupled with the suddenly resurrected Falcons' offense, I can see an ugly result on the horizon for Baltimore. They could possibly be seeing their Super Bowl window here closing here in the future with Lamar Jackson's future in question.
2: I haven't called that one yet, but yeah, we're getting closer.
1: Mm-hmm. It's getting there.
2: I'm the king of closing windows. Because it's like the easiest prediction to make is winning so hard. Coming up next, I'll get to my O'Troy epic fail. Also, redemption round under the microscope. It's the NFL six-pack here on F&A on Fox Sports Radio.
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31: We're going to do the jitterbug. We're going to do the jitterbug. So, A, Jerry, by saying he's not folding the tents, I can go back to any year the past 30 years, and Jerry's said some version of he's not folding the tents. Now, why would he? The circus is sold out. Why would you fold the circus tent if it's all sold out? The clowns are all under contract. Jerry is a master thespian, producing a reality show where the same idiots get voted off every year, and you people keep watching. Jerry deserves an Emmy Award for pretending the Cowboys are Super Bowl contenders, using the drama as a diversion to distract from one minor flaw. The team, at least in this game on Thursday night, struggled with blocking and tackling, which I believe is somewhat important in professional football. So yet again, we have seen in an island game, Jerry Jones, he built this multi-billion dollar cathedral in Texas, and yet
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6: It's the NFL six-pack coming up under the microscope. We'll also get to redemption round, but I got to get my Troy epic fail potential in here.
7: You're a huge embarrassing failure.
6: Well, look what you did, NFL and Roger Goodell. You caved to public pressure and rescinded the fine on Kyle Juszczyk for celebrating a play by pantomiming sipping juice because you thought it was beer. You caved to the angry mob of NFL fans who pointed out the hypocrisy of fining someone for faking drinking a beer while you're in bed with every alcohol company existing, including ones that put team logos on their can. But maybe we shouldn't be allowed to celebrate by mimicking drinking juice, actually. Did you know an 8-ounce glass of Welch's grape juice has almost the same amount of sugar as a 12-ounce can of Coke? Is that what you want kids to be drinking every time Kyle Juszczyk celebrates a first down?
5: Well, you know, you just worked your ass off to matriculate the ball down the field, you know, and get yourself a touchdown. Yeah, you got to replenish. You got to get those electrolytes. Got to get you some quick energy. Get you some sugar in you. So why not?
6: Well, do you remember watching Buster Bluth in Arrested Development getting drunk off those juice boxes and turning into a wild man?
5: Yes.
6: Juice kills. Remember OJ? It can be very dangerous. I just think the NFL might want to rethink their stance on this drink celebration policy. You ever watch My 600-Pound Life? They ain't drinking clear liquids, Kevin.
5: No.
6: It's the juice that gets them.
8: Hey, fat ass.
6: That's the silent beverage killer.
5: Well, they drink it like they take the entire 2-liter of Coke and just drink it. They don't even pour it into a cup.
6: I mean,
5: I'm literally asking. I've never seen the show, but I was almost 400 pounds myself, so I can answer that question for you.
6: You know,
5: yes,
6: I forgot about that.
5: They probably were. So, as someone who did it, yeah, they probably did.
6: This is good. Did you think because it said fruit on it, it would be okay?
5: No, I knew what I was doing.
6: All right.
5: Oh, it was healthy. It was like, it's like,
6: it says,
5: it's peach lemonade. It's healthy.
6: 10% of it is actual fruit juice. The rest is high fructose corn syrup and gummy bear blood.
5: Fruit juice in and of itself is not even that good for you, to be honest with you. Just eat the fruit.
6: Yeah. Keep thinking it's sweet to drink juice, and nothing will happen because there's fruit in the name. See what happens.
5: And by the way, Swung at Ball 4, yes, I do like Hi-C, though I have not had one in a while, but I did love them. I especially love the ones with Slimer from Ghostbusters on it.
6: They got some good high C at Mickey D's. I'll tell you that right now.
5: Oh, okay.
6: Now I'm thinking of Squeezes. Yeah, the artificial juice is even better.
5: I was kind of a Capri Suns. Now that I think of it, I was a Capri Sun guy above all.
6: Kiwi strawberry?
5: Yeah. Once I got it, so I had the high C's initially, and then once I was basically exposed to the Capri Suns, I was turned into a Capri Sun guy.
6: Like, I'm just saying, a lot of this stuff, it's actually not that good for you. And if you keep letting Kyle Juszczyk promote this garbage to our children...
7: You're garbage.
6: Well, who knows what might happen. I hear the nation's fat.
5: Do you hear the nation's fat?
6: I hear there is some documentary called Supersize Me.
5: You can hear the fatness? Is that what it is?
6: I can actually hear the nation getting fatter.
9: I can actually hear you getting fatter.
5: Who was the NBA player that sat down? Was it Dirk? I don't remember who it was.
6: He's not fat enough.
5: No, there was an NBA player who sat down and there was
6: Oliver
5: like a Coke
6: Miller tractor trailer. Okay, sorry.
5: There was a Coca-Cola bottle or some sort of whatever the sponsor was, and he picked it up and moved it and says, "Nah, that's bad for you.
6: Oh,
5: don't drink.
6: You know
5: that.
6: Who that was?
5: Who was it?
6: Kawhi.
5: Was it Kawhi Leonard? Okay.
6: His Gatorade didn't do a deal with him or something, so he didn't want them promoting Gatorade that was up there on the table at his post-game presser.
5: Didn't do a deal with him, huh?
6: Guess not.
5: Well,
6: hey, maybe
5: there's so many directions I can take that I'm just going to take the high road and just keep on pushing.
6: What do you promoted the deal?
5: Yeah.
6: All right, where are we going next?
0: Under the microscope.
5: You talked about this game a little bit earlier, and I admit, unlike Adam, I am a big enough man to admit when I am wrong.
6: Wait, when did I not admit I'm
5: wrong? You admitted. You admitted that you do not like to talk about when you're wrong. You said it yourself.
6: I said that?
5: Yes.
6: Well, I was wrong about that.
5: You said that like 45 minutes ago.
6: How are you talking about old stuff?
5: I'm not quite ready to admit that I was completely wrong about Deshaun Watson.
6: Wow.
5: But if it continues to play that he's playing, I might have to. Now, we talked about the Browns quarterback situation in the offseason and how they're putting us through this whole charade that Wilson is their best quarterback. And we all know that they just wanted to try to find a way to justify him paying them all that money.
6: Wait a second.
5: So they just had to throw him out there.
6: Yes? Charade is another way of saying charade? It's like tomato, tomato?
5: Yeah, absolutely.
2: Oh. English, mother do you speak it?
6: I didn't know. Is it a mix of facade and charade?
5: No. They're two completely different words.
6: Okay,
5: No.
6: I'm learning.
5: Through four games, he's shown that at the very least, he's a competent NFL quarterback again, which there was serious doubt about whether he could even do that as late as the last preseason game when he looked awful. He's not putting up superstar numbers like he did in Houston, but 70% completion percentage, 6 touchdowns, 2 picks, averaging 7.5 yards per attempt, which is about league average. You could do a hell of a lot worse. And last week against what we still believe is one of the better defenses in the NFL in Pittsburgh, he engineered several long scoring drives. I'm placing the Browns under the microscope because if indeed Watson can keep this level of production up, I don't think it's crazy to say the Browns can be a threat in the AFC playoff race. I mean, if they beat the Jets, and they'd be 4-1 if they did that, with Baltimore losing to Atlanta, which I think is going to happen, they would sit atop the AFC North by themselves at the end of the first quarter of the season. And with the way the Jets looked last week, along with their injuries, I think that's absolutely a realm of possibility. I still can't believe that they're favored by anything. How they're favored in this game is mind-boggling to me. The issue with the Browns over the past 6 years or so hasn't been their talent overall. They've just had such a void at quarterback, it's placed the team in a very uncompetitive position. The Jets are far from world beaters, and like I mentioned earlier when talking about their game with Chicago last weekend, but overall, they're solid defensively at least,
6: yeah,
5: and will present at least a decent challenge to this Browns offense. So I want to take a close look at this Cleveland offense this weekend, see if they can build off of what they did against Pittsburgh last week and have another solid week against the Jets. If they do, it might sound crazy, but you look up a month from now, the Cleveland Browns could still be in the playoff mix, and not even the playoff mix, they could still be in the lead in the AFC North.
6: Wow.
5: How crazy was that?
6: All right. Yeah. My under the microscope. I've got the Eagles under the microscope. For fixing games.
8: Was the fix in?
6: After what they did to me last week in 2-on-2-off, I was getting 3.5 points with them being the home dog to the Rams. We were up by 10 with 4 minutes left.
5: Okay.
6: How do you lose that game by 4? It could only be they were trying to screw me and give me one of the worst bad beats imaginable. All they had to do, Kevin. Was kick a field goal and go up 13 with 7:31 left in the fourth quarter, and my pick was secured.
5: Coaching malpractice again. Multiple. It happened on Thursday night, too. The Buccaneers did the same thing with Todd Bowles, going for a touchdown instead of kicking the field goal to go up 3 scores, and almost came back and bit him.
6: Eagles, you could have just lost by 1, and my plus 3.5, it would have held. But no. Nick Sirianni and his infinite wisdom goes for it on that fourth down. They don't get it. The wheels fall off. They go from being up 20-10 to lose 24-20. What looked like a sure win with me ended up being a lesson in why you should never gamble, because a team can lay down like dogs just to spite you. No one else was affected by this loss but me. They did it to stick it to me for all those years playing EDP 455 sound or 445 sound.
5: Surely haven't forgotten about that.
6: It turned out he was one of the most disgusting Eagles fans in history and not a good representative of the franchise.
9: And that's saying something right over here for me.
5: That's saying something because they had a fan who was eating, you know, horse manure during the parade a few years ago.
6: Between EDP 445, Darren Sharper, and Ron Jeremy making appearances on this show.
5: Yeah, I tried to block those all out of my memory, Adam.
6: We know how to pick them, Kevin.
5: We?
6: So did I with that Eagles pick, apparently. So, Eagles, look, just to test my theory that you want to screw me as bad as EDP wanted to eat that cupcake he drove so far to meet up with, I'm telling you right now, I think I'm taking the Jaguars minus however many points they are giving against the Eagles this week in London, which is a home game for the Jaguars because they've been using that as a test site in case they want to move them there eventually.
5: Well,
6: F you, Eagles.
5: Consider the fact that the Eagles are starting a MASH unit. I mean, everybody's hurt. So, I mean, the Jaguars, I mean, last time I checked, it was about 7.5, maybe even gone up to 8 at this point in time.
6: That's it.
5: They better run the Eagles off the field, considering what the Eagles are running out. Even Jalen Hurts showed up on the injury report this week. Nobody is healthy. So, they're in a bad situation. And by the way, Adam, I think there might be more than a couple of people who are a little bit more upset about what happened last week in Philadelphia than you are.
6: More upset than me?
5: All right. More upset than you, yes.
10: That's a 50 DKP minus!
6: That was a 50 DKP minus! That's what they did to me, Kevin. That's the highest level of anger. That's righteous anger.
5: I'd be lying if I said I didn't think of you when I saw the final result of that game. I'm just
6: F you, man.
5: I didn't say I thought about you and laughed. I didn't say I thought about you and laughed, even though I did. I just said I thought about you, that's all. All right, Mark, what's our last...
6: there's a bad beat, you will find me.
5: Last category.
32: Redemption round.
5: I'm going with the Cincinnati Bengals for our redemption round, and honestly, they need to redeem themselves from these last couple of weeks. Defense that looked like it turned a corner in that victory over Houston has allowed over 320 yards of offense the last two losses against the Steelers and the Jaguars. And the big controversy of the week was Joe Burrow apologizing for saying that the team needs to throw the ball more after they ran just 23 yards on 15 carries last week. You need to do the opposite, Joe. Like, now, to his credit, he came out and apologized, but he said, we need to throw more. Then he says, well, we need to be more of a balanced offense.
6: He was emotional.
5: He did say that. The Bengals are second to last in the league in rushing yards and rushing attempts.

0: Joe Burrow, a guy we talked about maybe being the best quarterback in the NFL in the preseason, he needs some redemption.
1: Yeah.
0: I don't care what changes they're making to their offense. They want him under center more. They want more play action. He can do everything at a high level. There's no excuses. And some of the picks that he has thrown recently.
1: Pretty bad.
0: That don't look like Joe Burrow to
1: Especially
0: me.
1: Especially in that Pittsburgh game. Yeah.
0: Yeah.
2: Passes it to the man.
0: You're playing the Dolphins, who are trying to go for the reverse perfect season.
1: Sure looks like it, doesn't it?
0: Even though 0-17 might not get you the number one pick, since there are currently four winless teams in the NFL. And the Browns and Raiders are not one of them.
1: That's right. Damn straight. No longer in the lottery, or whatever you want to call it in the NFL. So how do they, if there's a four-way tie with four teams that are all over at the NFL, is that like a multiple coin tosses? Is there an actual playoff and the players play for the top overall pick? How does that work?
0: I don't know. Relegation zone, that's what the NBA is doing with some of these teams. Like, you're going to have to change the lottery rules. I don't even know. Do you want Dante Moore or Arch Manning that much? Yeah.
1: I mean, no one's forcing you to take him, by the way.
0: Yeah, I'm taking Jeremiah Smith. That's what I'm doing.
1: I'm right there with
0: I'm
1: you.
0: Taking the sure thing.
1: Best player available.
0: Yeah. But Bengals, don't bungle this up in Miami this weekend.
1: Well, how confident is are Adam and I when it comes to the Cincinnati Bengals? Confident enough to take them as one of our ons and two on, two off? We'll have to find out. That's coming up next. Final segment, FNA on FSR.
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1: Congratulations to the Dallas Cowboys, who just authored up the worst loss of the NFL season. That was a bucket of puke, and insert anything else you want in that, spin it around. That was awful. And it's got nothing to do with the fact that I had the Tampa Bay Buccaneers losing in that game in a survivor pool. I had Dallas in a survivor pool as a near double-digit favorite on a short week against a backup quarterback and a team that was winless, and they rolled out that. That was awful from the Dallas Cowboys.
2: I mean, I think, did I have them going to the Super Bowl? I can't remember, but... I'm off the Dallas Cowboys bandwagon.
0: Two pros, LeVar Arrington, Brady Quinn, and a cup of Joe, Jonas Knox. 6 a.m. Eastern, 3 a.m. Pacific on Fox Sports Radio. And now, Steve Covino.
1: Oh, boy.
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4: 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Dan Byers, you know what? It's going to be good for baseball.
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4: The Brewers-Dodger series could very well be one for the ages.
6: And if the Brewers win,
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6: say about payrolls and you know what happens next year and everything else?
4: Now that I said that, it'll probably be a stinker and one of you guys will sweep the other 4-0. 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
1: Mark.
0: Two on, two off.
1: Well, unfortunately, the good guys had a bad week last week.
16: You lose.
1: And it wasn't just what happened with Philadelphia screwing me, but what happened with the Chargers being down 30 to Seattle, who then started to lay down just to give me a push because the Chargers ended up covering. Well, not covering, but it was a +7.
15: Yeah, it was 7. Yep.
1: They lost by 7.
15: Mm-hmm.
1: So I got a push and I went 1-2. Kevin, meanwhile, gets everything to go his way.
15: Not everything.
1: Bunch of BS. All the Packers had to do was kick a field goal late there. Instead, somehow they had a turnover.
15: Kept fumbling the ball left and right.
1: Idiots.
15: Can't get out of their own way.
1: So Kevin went 3-1.
16: You win.
1: On the season, he's 8-7. On the season, I am 4-10.
16: The bum's lost.
15: I mean, there's still time, Adam. So is your
1: there's
15: window closed,
1: of
15: or is,
1: no,
15: your,
1: the
15: has
1: window
15: your window
1: is
15: closed
1: not,
15: on the season? Or?
1: I'm not the Lions.
15: Okay,
1: I'm not the Lions here. All right, I may pick that game.
15: Oh, well, okay.
1: So this is how it works, kids. Two on, two off. Two picks on favorites. Two picks off of favorites on underdogs. So give me a favorite that you got winning this week, Kevin.
15: Okay. I know I talked about it in my redemption round. I'm going to stick with it for one of my odds. That is the Cincinnati Bengals, 7-point favorites on the road against the Miami Dolphins, even in the midst of their injuries in the wide receiver room. I think this is a game that they have to have, even playing on the road against the Dolphins. I think -7 is a good play for the Bengals, so that's going to be my first on.
3: And I wanted to pick that.
15: No one's stopping you.
3: Am I going to catch up if I pick the same thing?
15: Right, look, good. Asking too many questions right now, man.
3: Gee, damn it.
15: Just go with your heart, Adam. Go with your heart.
3: I'll go with my heart. I'll go to London with the Jaguars. Ah, do I want to do 7.5, though?
15: Hell, it's
3: 7.5 is a
15: right?
3: lot, Kevin.
15: Sure is.
3: -7.5? I mean, they should.
15: They really should.
3: They should.
15: The Eagles have very little going for them right now. Offensive linemen are out. Saquon's out. Offensive linemen are out. Offensive linemen like Lane Johnson are retiring.
3: Jaguars look like a machine.
15: Devontae Smith isn't playing.
3: They're always in London. You too good for your home? You're right back at home.
15: Rams lit up that defense last week, even though they didn't score a whole lot of points until the very end.
3: God. I don't like any of this. You know what? I'm going to go with the Texans -7 on the road against Tennessee.
15: So you took my other on, is what it was. Thanks, Adam.
3: I didn't know that was your... Wait,
15: talking in circles.
3: Looking at your notes?
15: Jeez. All right, so that means I have to find another on.
3: You do not have to find another on.
15: I don't want to have to be... You know, fine. We'll just go chalk with it. Fine. I'll take the Texans. I had the Texans -7 over the Titans. It's a game that they need. So I'm going to, with that as my other on as well.
3: All right. My other on. You got two in.
15: Yep.
3: I got to get my second in. I don't like how any of this is looking here. The hell am I going to do?
15: Got to do something. Bleeper, get off the pot.
3: You know what? I'm going against my trap game tap. Detroit -5.
15: Seriously?
3: Against Arizona. I'm fading myself. I'm fading myself. Uh-huh. That's what I have to do.
15: I see. Well, the Raiders caught the Kansas City Chiefs fade last week, so I think they're going to try to do it. Go to New England and get them a victory. I'm taking that off. I like the Raiders +3.5 on the road against the Patriots. I don't know if they win. I think that they can, but with the hook, I'm taking them. So Raiders +3.5 versus New England is my one off, and then I have the Browns +2.5 against the Jets as my other.
3: Give me San Francisco +3 in Seattle.
15: I like it.
3: Give me Buffalo.
15: Against the Rams, huh?
3: +3 in LA, though?
15: Mm-hmm. At SoFi?
3: Do I want to do that in LA?
15: You want to do it.
3: Do I?
15: You want to do it. You know you want to.
3: No. I'm going Colts +3 in Pittsburgh.
15: That's a tough. I flirted with that one earlier. Not, I don't have a read on that game at all on either of those teams. That's a tough one.
3: I don't have a read on any of these games, apparently. I'm 4-10 around here.
15: Hey, Adam, there's still time. You know what I mean? You still got time to crawl your way out of the gutter.
3: An employee at Fox Sports Radio is going to say it's embarrassing, just like that Dallas Cowboys employee said to Dak when I walked by.
15: Thank you, Mark. Thank you, Mike. Thank you guys for listening. Fox Football Saturday, Jeff Schwartz and Ida Marks coming up next.
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20: Adam Schefter just reported Mike Ditka passed away.
2: Mike was 86. What was Mike's number? 89, I believe. But passed away at the age of 86. I had an opportunity. I was spending time in Chicago in the summers, going to Cubs games, and had friends who lived there. And I got to go to Ditka's, his restaurant. I got to meet him and his wife. We had some private dinners where Mark Grace of the Cubs, and he was Mike Ditka, man. He did not change. It was Ditka. And I have a mirror that was in his bar. And I think if our cameraman, if Weeks can go down, actually, you go right through that door down to the control room. It's right on the left, and it says Ditka's right as you come through that door. And it was in the bathroom. And I said, Coach, can I have that? He said, if you can get it off the wall. I remember asking somebody there if they had a screwdriver. And if you're watching on Peacock or NBC Sports Now, I took that off the wall. And I wanted to put it up in the man cave. But Coach was unique, man. And talking to Jim McMahon about Ditka, like, he's one of those guys that you loved him, but you probably hated him too at some point. And Hall of Famer as a tight end.
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29: In college football Friday night, 20th-ranked Iowa dominated at Washington 41-24. Kamari Moulton, 208 yards rushing, two scores. At Louisville, Isaac Brown, 235 yards rushing and two touchdowns. Louisville came back to beat Florida State 44-20. Wyoming won in overtime at San Jose State 16-13. Utah State came back to get its first Pac-12 victory, beating Washington State 17-16. Ravens quarterback Lamar Jackson with a sprained ankle is out for Sunday night at Atlanta. Washington QB Jaden Daniels will start this Sunday after his dislocated elbow. Bears running back Kyle Manungai is out with a toe injury. Former Bears coach and player Mike Ditka died at the age of 86. In the WNBA semis, Atlanta completed a three-game sweep, winning by two at New York. Golden State won in overtime at Vegas to complete a sweep. I'm Steve DeSager.
19: This,
25: here we go,
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4: 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Here's Anita Marks and Jeff Schwartz.
8: Good morning. Good morning. Fox Football Saturday. You heard the man. I'm Anita Marks. Jeff Short. Jeff Schwartz joining us as well. And Jeff and I, man, I got the message. I got the text, Jeff, that you and I were going to be doing a show together. I said, yeah. No way. We go back, dude.
10: Way back.
8: You were a New York football giant, my friend.
10: Yes. My dad asked me last night. He goes, "Do you know Anita?" I was like, "Of course I know Anita. She sold me my house. The Giants. Yes, of course."
8: That's so funny. That's so funny. So yeah. People are like, "What do you mean she's hosting Sports Talk Radio? What do you mean she sold you a house?" So very interesting. So I worked for the Giants broadcast team for about 7 years, and being in the building, being around the players, I think a lot of the players looked at me like a big sister, right? Jeff, when you say that, right?
10: Yes. My wife felt that way. I think when she got there,
8: no,
10: like it was
8: your wife.
10: Like,
8: how is she and the kids? I remember when you had your first son.
10: I know,
8: dude.
10: He's 12 now. It's crazy. Oh yeah.
8: So it was really cool. Tom Coughlin was there. Tom Coughlin, I love Tom. Tom
10: Coughlin's great. Yes.
8: Oh my gosh, love I just Tom. Loved him. He was like a dad to me. So it was a really great 7 years of my career. But a lot of the players would come to me, Anita, where should I live? What car should I buy? Where should I do this? What should I? And I said, you know what? All these guys are asking me where to live. Let me get my real estate license and help these guys find properties. And sure enough, that's what I did. And we found you a beautiful home.
10: Yeah, it was great.
8: And hopefully your time, here in New York was enjoyable, Jeff.
10: I mean, outside of being hurt all the time, it was a lot of fun. I mean, we talk about it. You know, people ask us all the time, you know, me all the time, like, what was your favorite team to play for? And I say, like, you know, the Giants took care of all the little things very, very well, right? Like, you know, it's a little different now. So, you know, this is 2014-15. So when I say some of these things, people are like, oh, they don't do this. I'm like, well, I think most teams, like, they had, like something very simple. They had game day babysitters for the wives, right? So my wife got to go to MetLife Stadium. Our son was young, as you mentioned, he was born in July. And so she got to hand off Alex to a babysitter, the same woman every Sunday. And then she got to just enjoy the game, have a beer, like, just like take three hours off and watch football. And like little things like that, that the Giants did that other teams at the time were not doing, that made a big difference in like, the fun. Now, we weren't very good in those couple of years. Unfortunately, I feel bad because I really like playing for Coach Koff. I wish we could have finished out a little better. But those little family things the Giants did were just so different than other teams. It just was not done at that time by every team we played for. And so I always appreciate the Giants for, you know, they were also just, you know, this, like, you could do an event every Monday night if you wanted. You go in the city and just, I'm going to go to, you know, Eli has an event or Tom Coughlin has the J Fund or like, what, you just do whatever you want. You're like, oh, I want to go see a show on Monday. I want to go in the city and have dinner Monday night. Like you can't do that for other teams. There's no New York City for other teams.
8: I know. And so, I'm originally from Miami, Florida, and I have a lot of people ask me, what are you doing here? Oh, the winters, they're miserable. I'm like, have you ever spent a summer in South Florida? Yeah, good luck with that. But beyond that, like, you're right. Like, there's New York offers so much, right? Like, there's just so much to do here and the best restaurants and there's always something happening. And yeah, I mean, that's one of the luxuries about living in New York. But I just really quick, because I know we've got a lot to get to besides you and my lifestyle living in New York when you did, but really quick, you know, it's interesting because I don't think a lot of people don't realize how different franchises, like, you know, back before Peyton Manning, and I don't know what it was like now after Peyton Manning played for the Denver Broncos, but I remember players coming over from the Denver Broncos and having conversations with them, and like they're only allotted 3 jock straps for the year, or they're only allotted so many towels. So they'd have to bring their own towels to the facility. Like, I don't think people realize and understand, you know, how the luxury of playing for an organization like the Giants. And I'm sure there's other organizations out there who, like, I know the Ravens do players right as well. But there's certain organizations you would be surprised what players are not entitled to.
10: Well, we see those surveys by the NFLPA every year. I don't know if they still do those, but
8: oh, they do. Steelers come in last every year, Jeff.
10: The family room, they don't let them take food home, or like there's like certain things that just you feel like teams should do now that just they don't do anymore. And you know, it seems like easy stuff to make the players' families happy. Like I'm all for making sure the players' families are happy, right? It's a tough, you know, especially if you have young kids, like you're basically, you know, by yourself. And I understand we're talking about the NFL. We're getting paid, right? I mean, it's not like the worst job you've ever had, but I think that the family stuff and the food just feels like easy wins for teams to do. And just teams having really good food too. Just like this easy win. Just have a good cafeteria for the players. I don't know why you can't do that. I think it's much better now, obviously, because there's more attention to it, but teams have more money and they've realized that, you need to have these amenities for players to succeed. Like, you know, especially because they're coming from college where they're getting all college facilities are incredible, as we know. And the players are expecting a certain level of care that they had in college. They won in the NFL too. And that, I think, is a big part of this as well. Is like teams have realized like we have to just give the level of care that players expect now because that's what, you know, they had in college.
8: Yeah, it's really fascinating. And I've always said to my friends, if you only knew what goes on in the bowels of many NFL franchises, you'd be shocked. But anyway, enough about us. Yes. We're excited to be with you. Actually, I'm with you for the next 4 hours. Jeff is with us for the next three. We're going to do a deep dive into all things NFL. Obviously, it's college football Saturday, so we've got a lot of games.
10: Yeah.
8: Some of the top games we're going to dive into. And of course, Major League Baseball, we're in the heart of the postseason and playoff action. So, we're going to talk a lot about that. Really quick, did you stay up and watch the Iowa Huskies game? Iowa won 41-24, but more importantly, man, that Iowa defense holding Washington to -3 rushing yards, Jeff. -3.
10: Yeah.
8: Are you kidding me?
10: I did not stay up to watch it. I did have Iowa in this game and, good start to the weekend as usual. You want to start, you know, when you play a Thursday or Friday game, you hope you win because you just want to start off with a win. It sucks. It stinks to wake up Saturday morning with a loss. So I'm glad Iowa was able to do that. You know, Iowa, I'll tell you what, I call them emotionally recession proof. Like they lost last week to Ohio State at home, the biggest game they've had at home in maybe 20 years, right? Game day was there. And you know, Ohio State is really, really, really good, but maybe not as good as last year or the year before when they won the championship, but like you're 14 point underdogs and they just thoroughly smash you, right? Now you have to go on a short week to Washington, which has historically been a very tough place to play. And they look exactly like the same team, like they always do. Exactly the same team. They ran the ball really well. They terrorized DeMond Williams, Washington's quarterback, to the point where he ended up getting hurt, unfortunately. I don't think he played the second half of that game. And they're just Iowa, man. Like, love them, hate them. Kirk Ferentz is that's what they do. Kirk Ferentz I've interviewed him for many years now. I see him in person all the time. Like, I love interacting with him. He's just so wholesome. He loves the game of football. And they play one brand of football, and he's not going to change his brand of football, which is funny because, like, if he did change a little bit, threw the ball a little bit more, like this team, if he emphasized a little bit more passing the ball, a little more throwing the ball, this team would be a top 10 team, I think, in a lot of given years. But it was a thorough domination of Washington. And, you know, I'm a West Coast guy, went to Oregon. I hate Washington, so that was kind of fun. But it feels like a lot of the Pac-12 schools are going to regret, like, leaving. They had to leave, right? They had to leave. But look at who's had success in football in new conferences. It's just been Oregon and it's been Utah, for the most part, right? And Utah hasn't even won the Big 12 yet, but it's been those schools. And otherwise it's been tough sledding, man. And then you get to the Olympic sports and all the travel those sports have to do. And there's been some, you know, the Bruins won the women's college basketball championship, but it, you know, the major men's sports, man, a lot of these schools are struggling, and they're not going to regret it because they're getting the money, right? But it seems like that move was just going to backfire all on their football programs.
8: It's just the landscape of just college sports across the board, Jeff, is just it's baffling. You know, not just with the realignment, but also the NIL deals. It's not your grandfather's college football universe anymore, that's for sure. But again, Iowa taking care of Washington last night, 41-24. Again, their defense holding Washington to -3 rushing yards, yeah, a total of just 95 total yards of offense. Just they put on a defensive clinic, which was really, really impressive. We're going to, a little bit later on in the show, we're going to dive into Indiana, Nebraska. Of course, later on tonight is a great one with Georgia and Alabama. That's coming your way at 7:30 Eastern. So we've got a number of college football games that we'll dive into. But first things first, and some very sad news with Mike Ditka passing, unfortunately, right? Iron Mike, as a lot of us knew him, you know, redefined the tight end position in the NFL and, of course, led the 1985 Bears to the Bears' only Super Bowl. So, you know, so much there for Mike. And I'll say this, I met Mike when I first started working at ESPN. Mike was also working at ESPN. And so I would frequently run into him in the makeup room.
10: Yeah.
8: and like the dude would like fly in, come into Bristol, get into makeup. And of course he didn't want it, but he'd like, right. Like he'd like get into makeup, do his hit, and then fly out. He had his own personal pilot.
10: Okay.
8: So he has own, and of course, if I was Mike Ditka, I'd have my own personal pilot as well. But so I just share the story just to say, like, my only interaction with him was in the makeup room at ESPN. But he was always so nice and so kind and so fun and so cool to talk to.
10: Yeah.
8: To sit there and just talk about the hot topics in the NFL with him and to hear his take. And he was just so smart and so witty and so fun and so knowledgeable and so opinionated. I just really enjoyed it. It was brief, but I really enjoyed those like 10 to 15 minutes I'd get with him in the makeup room at ESPN. What are your thoughts? What do you remember about Iron Mike?
10: Well, the makeup room, a lot of gossip goes down the makeup room. That's a good conversation.
8: It really does for
10: people. You feel like a little bit vulnerable, right? Because you have to make, you just sort of sitting there getting the makeup on, and a lot of chit chats happen in that makeup room. Look, I didn't know Mike Ditka. He 1985. I wasn't born yet. Not to date myself here, but you know, I've obviously seen the Bears highlights. I think part of it too, like, I don't think people realize how good of a tight end he was. And that's lost in that discussion because of just, you know, his time with the Bears. You just, as a coach, you just like, you focus on all of that. Pop culturally, he was a sort of a big part of pop culture football, right? With some of the skits and some of the things that were done around his personality and his character. And obviously, fantastic coach to be able to get that team to Super Bowl and win in that manner. I went to the Ditka Jaws cigar party every year at the Super Bowl, which was fun. But I never really had any actions with him. Just never, a different era than me.
8: You mentioned the pop culture. Of course, immediately what came to mind was the Sports Illustrated cover with him and Ricky Williams.
10: And Ricky,
8: Let's not forget his time in New Orleans and when Ricky Williams signed. And of course, he did that photo shoot with Ricky Williams in a full-fledged wedding dress. So,
10: he was part of the trade, right? I mean, that was there when they did the trade for him, right?
8: Yes. Yeah. And, which was interesting. And then, was it the trade or they drafted him from Texas?
10: Oh, right? Was a trade.
8: So I think the trade was the trade Miami. Didn't he go to Miami and then he was playing for
10: Wannstedt?
8: And then he was just like, I don't want to play for Wannstedt. So he did this walkabout in Australia and lived in tents.
10: Ricky Williams had an interesting career, hasn't he?
8: Oh, my. So interesting. But I know we've derailed. So you talk pop culture. I think of that Sports Illustrated cover. But I think you're right. A lot of people don't really, at least I think like the younger generation, who somewhat remember Mike Ditka, don't really relate to him as redefining the tight end position in a big way, because you think of him as that stout, head coach for the Bears who arguably had the best defense in the history of the NFL.
10: Yeah.
8: So when you think Mike Ditka, you think defense, but really ultimately he paved the way for the tight end position to be utilized totally different. And now we're seeing 12 personnel played quite frequently across the NFL. And a lot of that really came from Mike Ditka.
10: Yeah, it's changed, you know, obviously that position over the years. Yeah, I think that people just haven't, you know, of course, again, we think of him as a coach and the things we've seen of him, you know, we just have not, you know, that's such a long time ago, but he was one of those first guys to catch the ball, man, and make it really difficult for defense. I think the tight end is, undervalued is the wrong word, but like, it's such an important position. You can't be good on offense without a tight end. Like, look at the best offense in the NFL. They all have that quality of having that, you know, that tight end. You can't do it without that position. It's impossible.
8: No, and like I said, there's so many more teams that are playing with the 12 personnel, and now there's teams playing with three tight ends, which I'm blanking on what personnel that is.
10: 13.
8: 21? 13. Okay, 13.
10: Yeah.
8: So, you know, it's, and what happens, and you know this better than most, Jeff, is the defensive mismatch. Now,
10: yes.
8: Right? Like, do you have the linebackers and do you have the strong safeties? Certainly not a slot corner.
10: No.
8: In your stable that's gonna be able to match up with these very athletic tight ends that you are now sending out on pass routes as opposed to staying home and helping with pass protection.
10: Correct. And that's what it's about, right? It's about finding matchups. And
8: yep.
10: You're able to exploit matchups much better when you have a tight end. Because you mentioned, like, what do you do? There was a play in the Chiefs-Raiders game that I highlighted on my social media at Jeff Schwartz from last week. And it was Kenneth Walker's long 76-yard touchdown run. And the Chiefs were in 13 personnel. They had three tight ends in the game. And the Raiders matched with nickel. And that means the Raiders had five defensive backs in the game. Well, the Raiders were a man short on defense on that play. They were just missing a linebacker right where the ball was run. And the next time the Chiefs were in that personnel group, they went with three linebackers. Like, yeah, it's like, what do you do? Like, you have to sort of pick your poison there. And, it feels like teams, if you go light, they run the ball. If you go heavy, they pass the ball. It's really tough. It's really tough for teams to figure out how defensively to match up to these tight ends. And then teams are just, you know, they take advantage of it. And so, that's a big part of the NFL right now.
8: Yeah, it really is huge. And talking about Mike Ditka, you got to talk about the Bears, and they're getting ready to take on the Packers this week. So when we come back, I do want to do a dive into that matchup. Caleb Williams, as we know, he's dealing with a hamstring issue. I was not expecting him to play. There's some speculation that he might play. I still don't believe that he's going to suit up for this game, but there's no definite answer as of yet. And also, some other news in the NFL. There is a head coach that is taking back over play-calling duties from a player who I think may have been on the Giants when you were. I can't be sure. We will confirm that in the break. But we will talk Bears. Yeah. We will talk NFL, and as well as the star-studded injury crisis that the NFL is dealing with right now. I'm really curious to get your thoughts on that, Jeff. Want to remind you, we're broadcasting live from the Fox Sports Radio studios. Anita Marks, Jeff Schwartz, and you here on Fox Football Saturday.
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2: Ditka, Michael Jordan, Harry Carey. Like, that's just different. 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And, man, he's just an all. There are clips out there I would have loved to have covered. 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Bobby Knight had a little bit of Ditka, kind of intimidating. But I don't think Bobby was the nicest guy. Ditka could be outright. I know people that have covered Ditka.
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1: 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The Odd Couple with Rob Parker and Kelvin Washington. 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
19: 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It's pretty early for me out here. Where are you? I'm still in Hoboken, by the way. So, you know, it's 5:26, 5:30 a.m. Eastern. Where are you living now, Jeff?
20: I live in Charlotte. So it's same nice. For me. You know, I tell you, it's pretty frustrating this morning, though. So the reason I'm not doing the last hour today is my daughter plays softball, and I coach her softball team.
19: I love that.
20: We have a 9 o'clock.
19: Don't apologize for that.
20: We have a 9 o'clock game this morning.
19: I love
20: that. And there's a hurricane. Hope everyone is safe, or a tropical storm now. I don't know what it is. And it's sort of rolling through the Carolinas as it does when it comes up the Gulf. And so they pre-canceled. So last night they sent a text out, we're canceling all games for today. So my daughter's not going to play today. And when they do that, typically it never rains. And right now it has rained 0%. the Carolinas, after they told us they pre-canceled all the games today. The entire league is playing today, right? Over like an entire, we have like 9 softball associations that play as like one group. There's literally, 30 games today, and they canceled all of them. And of course it has not rained a lick so far. And so it's the way it works, of course.
19: So 2 points to that story. Number one is I grew up in South Florida. I went through Hurricane Andrew. And it was, if you remember Hurricane Andrew, it was devastating.
20: Yeah.
19: The worst part about it wasn't the storm, even though I was scared. This is a family show. I can't even describe how scared I was. But beyond, like, not having electricity for 6 months, not being able to gas for, like, people don't realize, like, you tune in to CNN and all these news networks while it's all happening, and then the devastation, and you feel so bad, and
20: you
19: can't believe it's happening, and then you forget about it. And then it goes away, but you don't realize that the people who live there are in that mess.
20: Yeah.
19: Are living that hell for like 3 to 6 months, sometimes a year. It's like, so, and then the second part of the story is one of my best friends runs AccuWeather. So whenever anything like that happens, like, what do you mean? I thought a hurricane was supposed to hit New York last weekend. What do you mean? And she's like, don't talk to me. Like, be grateful. Right? Like Jeff, be grateful that there's no rain. Like,
20: well, we weren't supposed to get the hurricane, like, force winds or anything like that, just the rain. And so, because we obviously had that, Helene a few years back, and so I'm glad that the mountains aren't going to get as much rain as we thought. But I'm just more joking that, like, when they pre-cancel everything, that's when it never rains. Like, that's just you can just count it, like, every single time they pre-cancel. Like, again, we played 9 o'clock this morning. It's better to cancel than, I guess, cancel at 8 o'clock. But it's not rained at all.
19: No, I hear you. I hear you. But it's just, you know, like forecasters are like,
20: oh,
19: just,
20: yeah, no.
19: Like, well, be like, I know we got it wrong, but be grateful we got it wrong. So, oh, yeah. But you know, I'm the way you are, but like, it's funny the reaction you get from those who work in the business. But nonetheless, I know we just talked about Mike Dicken, and again, Godspeed, to one of the best, to ever grace his presence, in the NFL. But this is a Chicago team getting ready to take on the Packers.
20: Yeah.
19: Man, Ben Johnson. What he was able to, the game plan that he was able to put together against the Philadelphia Eagles with Case Keenum, unbelievable. Case Keenum coming in, putting on a show, which was unbelievable. You know, they're ninth in scoring. They lead the NFL in total yards. They're averaging 429 a game. They're averaging close to 200 rushing yards a game. I mean, talk about a hire that got it right for an organization that got it wrong for a long time.
20: He's a fantastic coach. It's interesting how, you know, they played one bad game in the rain against the Vikings, and people are like, see, I you can't coach. I'm like, I don't know. I'm going to do that. And, I think that, you know, what I like about Ben Johnson is, and this is, I think, really hard as a young coach, is I think he really knows, like, who he is as a coach already, which is important. And he has an ethos. He kind of sticks to his ethos. It sticks to his brand. It sticks to what he knows well. And when you have a first-year head coach, I know he's in second year, but we're winding back last year. I think the goal in year one is to really make sure that your side of the ball is really buttoned up and becomes a strength of your team. And that's what Ben Johnson did last year. He made the offense a strength of his team. And we saw even without Caleb Williams in the lineup, the offense is a strength of the team. And then year two, obviously, you fix the next thing. And they're trying to fix the defense this season. And, you know, we'll see the results of that, you know, as we continue on the season. But obviously, a fantastic offensive mind. I think he's very quickly becoming one of the better offensive coaches. Like, if you were to rank coaches right now, like, he's up there as far as, you know, one of the better offensive minds in the NFL. And it's a fun offense to watch. And they're playing a Packers team right now that, I've got the point where, look, if you can't block for your quarterback, I'm just out on you. And there's a couple teams around the NFL that kind of fit into this mold. And right now, you know, they can't block for him. The Packers cannot block for Jordan Love. How do you trust the Packers in any game if they can't block for their quarterback? And they're even the Bears defense. Like, I have no faith at all that we're going to end up with any offense for the Packers in any week. If they can't block, you can't run offense.
19: Listen, you're preaching to the choir, Mr. Offensive Lineman.
20: and folks
19: who don't know, I played women's professional football for 5 years, and I played quarterback. So yeah. Yes, you're preaching to the choir, right? You know, nothing more that a quarterback loves than a solid offensive line and a threatening rushing attack.
20: Yeah.
19: Because that's what's going to keep me upright. But nonetheless, and by the way, Caleb Williams, again, dealing with a hamstring, questionable to play, but Jeremy Fowler is reporting that Tyson Badgett most likely, yeah, quote unquote, will start week 5. So there's that. And champagne problems for Ben Johnson and the Bears to have. They've got not one, not two, but three quarterbacks that can come under, that can, you know, come under center and help an offense produce some scoring and win football games. I mean, when Caleb Williams went down, you know, and you saw him, you know, grab the hamstring and, oh no.
20: Yeah.
19: How many teams don't even have what, I mean, Andy Dalton just got cut from the Philadelphia Correct. Eagles, Jeff. So how many, like, and I've said this before, if I'm a general manager in the NFL, I am spending quality money at the backup quarterback position because we're going to get into the injuries and the not just injuries happening, like big name players, Lamar Jackson, like the injuries, chances are your quarterback is not going to last the entire season.
20: Correct.
19: And you don't know, is he going to be out a game? Is he going to be out 2 games? Is he going to be out 5 games? It's the backup quarterback position to me is so important, Jeff. And unfortunately, I don't feel that enough general managers and enough NFL teams really put a lot of value. Like, I'm going to pay good money for a backup quarterback because if you don't have a quarterback, you don't have a team.
20: Yeah. And, it's interesting how college football feels the same way now a little bit, where we'll get to college, like Oregon paid for a backup quarterback, right? And look how important that's going to be for Oregon. And we've seen, you know, NFL teams sort of figure this out the last couple of years, how important it is. And it's, look, I think when you have a backup quarterback in for a couple of weeks, right? The goal is 50-50 to win half your games, right? And so the Bears have won two. They beat the Jets last week when they had like, you know, 80 plays, the Jets 30 plays. And then they beat, as you mentioned, the Eagles the week before. So to me, there's no rush bringing back Caleb Williams, because you've basically done your job. You've won the first two games. If you lose this game this weekend, even though it is a division game and you'll never want to lose a division game to your rival, especially, you can, just in the big picture, you can afford to drop one game if it means Caleb Williams is healthy the rest of the season, right? And so that to me is a big decision here. It's like, okay, we've won two. We can win three. If we lose one, while it hurts to lose, if that means Caleb Williams gets one more week to be able to play, and that 1 week is to ensure his hamstring is ready for the rest of the season, I can make that trade. Now, they lost the last two games, and you feel in the heat of, okay, we got to bring our quarterback back because we need to start winning football games to get back in this thing. You know, you might rush Caleb Williams back. So the fortunate part for them is they've won the two games that Williams has been out. So they don't have to rush him back. I don't think he plays this weekend. The line clearly states he's not going to play this weekend, because you don't have to play him this weekend. There's no rush to get him back when you win the first two games with a backup quarterback.
19: Chicago's favored by 2.5, again, going up against the Packers in Wisconsin. Minnesota is at the top of the division right now at 4-0. Who knew? Chicago sitting at 3-1. Detroit and Green Bay are both sitting at 2-2. Like I said, this is a Bears offense that leads the NFL in total yards. They also lead the NFL in time of possession. They're averaging close to 37 minutes a game.
20: Yeah.
19: So what happens? You keep opposing offenses off the field and they cannot score. So I'm with you. And also I do like Chicago here with Badgett even starting. I would lay the 2.5. I would even play it to 3, but I would not go 3.5 because it's a division rival. You never know in a division game, right?
20: You never know. You mentioned, you know, we talked about Ben Johnson. I want to add one thing to Ben Johnson. I think you've mentioned a couple things now that, a couple stats that really, I think, make a good point about where Ben is as a coach. You mentioned time of possession and running the football and points scored. And when Ben Johnson got there, what was his first order of business? Build an offensive line, right? He saw in Detroit how important that offensive line was. And that was their first order of business. They went in the trade market and free agency, and then they lose their center. What do? They go trade for another center. Like, they have done a really good job. And I think Ben Johnson realized early on, like, this offensive line has got to be really good for me to win. And I appreciate, you know, him deciding to go that direction. You cannot go wrong having a good offensive line. And they approved that, this season and really since then about the importance of running the football. It makes it easier for a young quarterback to have more success, right? As we know, the ability to keep drives alive, to keep third down shorter, to protect, to control the ball, to keep your defense off the field. All these things are super important for success. And Ben Johnson, you know, realized early on, him with Ryan Poles, that we gotta make this a strength of our team. And they really did that early on in his tenure.
19: Talking about another head coach, and that is Sean Payton. So let's talk about those Denver Broncos, getting ready to take on the Chargers. Whew. They are a complete mess. But news yesterday that Sean Payton is going to take back over the play calling duties from Davis Webb offensively. So four games in the books and nothing really fantastic to write home about. Listen, I knew in the break, I said I wasn't sure if your tenure with the Giants was at the same time Davis was. So Davis Webb was a backup quarterback to Eli Manning. And at that time I was still covering. I was part of the broadcast team, and everything that I'd hear about Davis Webb, now he did not perform well whenever his number was called, but the way that he would prepare for games.
20: Yeah.
19: And I remember Eli Manning would say, man, his, like, the game plan that he would come into meetings with and the research and analysis that he would present in the quarterback room, Eli said, was above and beyond better than any coach he had ever played for.
20: Wow.
19: So back then in my head, I was like, ooh, maybe, you know, Davis Webb would be a head coach someday in the NFL. So when he got the play calling duties, I was thrilled for him this season. But it's unfortunate. Listen, Sean Payton, we know him as an offensive genius. And, you know, this is a Broncos team offensively. They have not looked as good as they have, since last year.
20: Yeah.
19: And they've got to do something because this is a division where Kansas City, I don't know about you. I was not expecting Kansas City to be 4-0 with, Patrick Mahomes coming off of that knee surgery and that knee injury. I thought this division was going to be a lot more competitive. I think the Chargers were going to be better, but also you've got the Raiders sitting at 3-1, and they have been arguably the biggest surprise in the NFL. And now you've got Denver sitting at 2-2, and a big reason is offensively they just haven't been able to put up the number of points that they have been able to in the past. So Sean.

0: And he feels like the exact same quarterback that he's always been. Is Sean Payton going to get him to throw to the open wide receiver 12 yards down the field? He hasn't done that his entire career. I don't know why it's going to change now. Their offensive line, who I think is good, has not played as well. They've run the ball as well. The running backs, same issue they had last year when Dobbins got hurt. Now Dobbins is back. It doesn't look like the guy that I think they thought he was going to be. The other running backs are a little undersized. I think Jonah Coleman can be good, but I think he's hurt, right? Jonah Coleman's hurt. Do I have that right? Is Jonah Coleman hurt?
1: I'm not certain.
0: Before I get yelled at. The run game has not gone like they expected. I don't know if Sean Payton gets Bo Nix to just make the simple throws. There were five plays the other day on this dagger concept that's called where like there's guys open down the field and Bo Nix just didn't throw the ball. You gotta throw the ball, man. Gotta throw the ball.
1: We'll see if Sean Payton can change that. Denver is favored by 3.5. The over under is 41.5. I don't know if I would lay the 3.5, but I'll tell Denver. You what, I'm very intrigued to see how different this Broncos offense. Listen, I drafted a Jalen Waddle in a number of my fantasy rosters. I'm hoping that it'll help my fantasy rosters. I'll tell you that. Jeff, when we get back, like I said, I want to dive in. There is an injury crisis happening in the NFL. Lamar Jackson, Saquon Barkley, Ja'Marr Chase, to name just a few. We get back. We'll dive into that right here on Fox Sports Radio.
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2: Sean Payton confirming that he will resume calling the offensive plays in the Mile High City. The Davis Webb experiment has been sent to the freezer. By taking over the play call, isn't Broncos coach Sean Payton essentially admitting that all the big fanfare this offseason, the offensive strategy changes, was a spectacular fail? A spectacular miscalculation. So Sean Payton hired the chef. He approved the menu. He bought the groceries. And now he's complaining the food tastes terrible. Well, Sean, you either screwed up the menu, you hired the wrong chef, or you bought the wrong groceries. The Broncos offense, out of 32 teams, ranks 27th in the NFL.
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6: 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And Thursday night, one word, embarrassing. The Cowboys gave up 419 yards to an undrafted rookie quarterback playing on the road in his second career start. Tough to win games that way.
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12: Anita Marks, Jeff Schwartz, we're broadcasting live from the Fox Sports Radio studios. My Starbucks coffee was delivered.
13: There we go.
12: Yeah, I'll have a little bit more pep. So here's my take. You are either a Starbucks gal or dude, or a Dunkin' Donuts gal or dude. There's no in between. There's no like I will drive an extra 15 miles to get to a Starbucks. I don't care if we're passing 10 Dunkin' Donuts, with all due respect. But I'm sure there's people who feel the polar opposite.
13: Me. I'm a
12: DD guy. You're a DD guy?
13: Yeah. Dunkin' Donuts, they sell at Costco and it gets delivered to my house every 2 weeks. It's just easiest. I just don't like the taste of Starbucks. I have nothing against
12: Starbucks. I Uber deliver every morning.
13: Every morning. Wow. I just buy Dunkin' Donuts coffee and make it. I'm not a coffee snob though.
12: We're talking about Starbucks and Dunkin' Donuts. I don't think that makes us coffee snobs.
13: I mean, if you order it every day, it's a little coffee snob.
12: Really? I need it.
13: Why don't
12: you
13: just buy it and make it at home?
12: Oh no. also, I have
13: disgust.
12: You know that. Like, I think. How many dogs did I have when you played for the Giants? Like, so I have 3 dogs and 2 cats now, and my dogs love the Starbucks sous vides, the round egg things.
13: Oh, the souffle things. Yeah.
12: Yeah. So I get them. I get an order in the morning, and I give it to them. So that's their morning. That's okay. Their morning. Well, see,
13: now you make me feel like a mean person because I diss your dogs.
12: Mom starts with the coffee. The three dogs share sous vides, and that's how we kick off our morning. But nonetheless, I've derailed. The NFL is in a crisis right now, right? And it's not, and not that a bigger known player's injury is more important than a third string corner. That's not what I'm saying. But the quality of the game changes immensely when Lamar Jackson is not playing. Saquon Barkley's not playing. Jamar Chase is questionable. T. Higgins. I mean, you've got a Cincinnati Bengals team that's about to take on the Miami Dolphins. They should tear them a new you-know-what. Is that going to happen without Jamar Chase and T. Higgins on the field? Possibly not. Patrick Surtain is dealing with an injury. Kansas City lost multiple wide receivers. We just talked about Caleb Williams.
13: Yeah.
12: Dude, what is going on? Like, the injuries are so ridiculous.
13: Yeah.
12: And we're only 4 weeks in, Jeff.
13: Well, okay. There's no crisis that I think is worse than other years. I just think that it gets highlighted every year because we don't have football for so many months that we get to the football season and it's like, oh, this is a violent sport where everyone gets hurt. And, you know, the more superstars that get hurt, the more I think it feels like we talk about it. And look, injuries are part of the game. It really disappointing that it has to be that way. I was definitely one of the players that was hurt a lot in my career, and it stinks being the injury guy. But that's just sort of what the league is. It's a violent sport. It's a physical sport. But I've long contended that I think their offseason workouts and our lack of basically being in the program, you know, because of the new rules, it really has hurt the preparation in mass of players. You know, we were sold this when we, you know, made practice changes in the last CBA, like, this is going to help you play longer. And it's like, well, we have no numbers that show that anyone's playing any longer when we change practice habits, right? And change practice times and made practice easier. And I'm not saying we go back to double days, of course not. But it does feel like the less we're in the facility in the off season, the less we're around doing football stuff, the more guys are getting hurt and at a higher rate. And
12: yeah,
13: that to me is the biggest problem. It's never going back though. So we have players to figure out a way to get that workload in away from the facility in a way that gets you prepared to play National Football League.
12: Absolutely. And keep it like guys are stronger, faster. You guys are sleeping in oxygen tanks. You guys are eating unbelievable food.
13: So
12: you're drinking oxygenated water. Like the human body of a football player is stronger. Like the bionic man, if you remember watching that back in the day. But Lamar Jackson officially out against Atlanta. Atlanta's still getting 3.5, which is a really big surprise to me. They have looked good since Penix Jr. has come back. Tyler Huntley will be running that offense for the Baltimore Ravens. And he's familiar. He's used to that system. He's done well. But this is going to be an interesting game. I do like Atlanta. I'll take the points. When we come back, we'll kick off hour number two, talking college football, baby, next.
5: We are
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2: Year, you know, not great. I think that's been discussed on this show. Tony did say in regards to the Big Ten schedule that the season is going to start way better than it does moving forward. We're committed to that. We get the 2014 playoff. You're going to see many more competitive games scheduled. We don't need to say we'll do it. We actually commit to doing it and working. So that is something to where it does open up the door with the expansion that you are going to get teams that
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18: 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I really don't get as to why that is. Maybe you have a team like Indiana who pushes back, who's...
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21: 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Yankee fans are crazy. Everybody's insane. Everybody wants blood. But I'm going to tell you the reality. Aaron Boone is coming back. Why? Because Boone is going to get a pass because of Judge's injury. There is a lot, and rightfully so, you can only expect a team to go so far when you're without the best hitter in the league. And Aaron Judge is the best hitter in the American League. They didn't need him against the Red Sox in a short series. The Yankees threw the hell out of the ball, though, and Schlittler was phenomenal and dominant. So, okay. Fried was fantastic. So, okay, you didn't need it. But here you are in a series where it's a better team. You know, they were the best team in the American League. And, yeah, in a series that you didn't score a lot of runs, it was low scoring, you're missing the best hitter in the American League. So I get that.
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25: Baltimore Ravens quarterback Lamar Jackson with a sprained ankle is out for Sunday night at Atlanta, and missing for the Sunday game in London for the Eagles will be running back Saquon Barkley and wide receiver Devontae Smith due to hamstring injuries. Running back Breece Hall of the Jets is out again this weekend with a quad injury. Wide receiver Michael Pittman of the Steelers could miss multiple weeks with a foot injury. Bears running back Kyle Manungai is out with a toe injury. Former Bears coach and player Mike Ditka died at the age of 86. The American League Division Series ends Saturday night. White Sox at Cleveland. The Dodgers open at Milwaukee for the NLCS Sunday night on Fox TV. LA will start pitcher Tarek Skubal in Game 1. NHL wins for Seattle and Washington. And the WNBA semis went to Atlanta in a 3-game sweep, winning at New York. And to Golden State, which won a Game 3 in overtime at Las Vegas. I'm Steve DeSager.
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12: That's right. Hour two, Anita and Jeff with you. Also, we've got Michael Gonzalez producing the show, Mark Ramsey running the board. Hour one in the books. We're switching to hour two where we're talking some college football, baby, because it is Saturday, broadcasting live from the Fox Sports Radio studios. So a number of really good games, but probably none better or bigger than later on tonight. 7:30 p.m. Eastern time, you've got Georgia, Roll Tide, going up against Alabama. Alabama's favored by 2.5. The over-under is 51.5. Yeah. Before we start doing a dive into this, and I'm curious to get your thoughts on this matchup. There is a hurricane that could potentially be affecting this game.
13: Yeah.
12: And many others. Florida A&M and Alabama State, West Florida, Northeastern State, that was canceled. Rice at East Carolina, South Carolina at Florida, Duke, Georgia Tech. There are a number of games. So especially if you wager, you like to wager like this girl right here, be aware, look at the weather system, see what games are affected, because it's not so much I try to explain this. It's not so much the rain that affects a game. It's exactly, Jeff. It's the wind. Yeah, and there's going to be a lot of wind because this just isn't a rainstorm. This is a hurricane. Yeah. So, and you probably know more about this hurricane than I do because you're the one who's being affected. Your daughter's softball game was canceled.
13: I think it's passed certainly through Alabama already. I think we're going to be fine, for the game. Say the wind will still be here. Like I think App State plays early today at home. I know that a group sent out that under in that game, first half under in that game. Can I tell you one gambling thing I learned last night about college football? So I took Louisville's quarterback over rush attempts last night, Kienholz, and he had 9 and I turned the game off, right? And I wake up this morning and I still had 9. And I go back and I'm like,
12: what was the over under?
13: It was, I took 10 plus rush attempts.
12: Okay. So you're feeling good. You're like, he's at 9. I'm going to turn the TV off. I'm going to get some Z's. I'm going to wake up. He's probably going to have at least like 12, maybe 13 in the morning.
13: He had 9 and then he ended the game with 3 kneel downs. Do you know kneel downs don't count as individual rush attempts in college football? I learned this. I looked it up. He ended with 9.
12: what's interesting is it's negative yardage as well.
13: It counts as a team rush and team rushing yards, but they don't charge it to the quarterback. Yet they charge sacks to the quarterback in college football. So I did not know that. I just FYI everybody. I thought kneel downs like in the NFL, like if you take like Patrick Mahomes over rush attempts, part of the thinking is like to have 3 kneel downs at the end of the game, right? Like,
12: the story is incomplete for me. So at what point was it the first half you turned the TV off? Like at what point?
13: Once they went up like, I just put the Iowa game on. Like they went up like 42-20 and I saw they were taking knees. I turned the game off.
12: Oh, okay.
13: And then I woke up this morning and looked at my account and was like, that didn't cash. What a. And the other one, I took Damon Williams over rush attempts live. He had 12 at the half and got hurt and didn't come back in. I mean, that's part of the risk of taking a wager. But my big one was Iowa last night, so I'm fine with that. But I was like, oh, I won the bet. Cool. I'll turn the TV off now. I'll turn this game off. I won't watch any more. I was just watching to see if I got one more. He took 3. It doesn't count. It's an individual stat in college football.
12: So how long have, because I know you're not once a professional player, which by the way, I'm just assuming people listening know who you are, Jeff. How many years did you play in the NFL? I know Kansas City.
13: I played the Panthers for 4, 1 Vikings, 1 Chiefs, and then 2 Giants. And I was in camp with the Lions and didn't make the roster. So
12: right, but you came over. So I remember you came over from Kansas City when you came to New York.
13: Yeah.
12: Right?
13: And
12: I know you're not allowed to, obviously NFL players are not allowed to wager. So at what point in time after your career did you start dabbling?
13: Yeah, so a little bit when I retired, but not much. And then, I'll give a shout out to the Action Network. It's founded right around the passing of Pabst were allowed, you know, sports wagering to be legal. So I got a job with Action.
12: Chad used to be my boss at ESPN.
13: Yes.
12: And
13: so
12: then he left
13: Chad's
12: ESPN
13: awesome.
12: And started, yes, and then started Action Network. Yep.
13: So I started with Action. The first thing I did with Action was the Patriots-Eagles Super Bowl with Nick Foles. And that was like, we did a live show. It was like, it was so funny. We talk about this often with one of the producers I still work with for something else I do. And it's interesting because like that show was just so funny. Like one webcam in a hotel room, basically like in, we did a little bit of a gambling show there, and then I just got into it, and you know, I think it's a really, you know, makes you think about sports a little bit differently, right?
12: And oh, it makes time.
13: You and like you just, you know, it's NFL is ridiculously hard. I'm much better at college football, but just make you think, you know, think about things differently, right? And I very much enjoy it. As I always say, you gamble what you can afford to lose, right? You want to be safe and smart with it.
12: Absolutely.
13: I certainly do. But definitely changes the way you think about games, talk about games. And there's not many former players that act. Okay. So I can get my high horse now. A lot of former players talk about numbers and gambling. They don't actually gamble and they don't know what they're talking about. Like, I'm one of the few that play that actually does know what he's talking about. I'm not saying I win. I'll tell you that. Like, I'm very clear about this. But like, I think a lot of the players that give out, you know, for some of these sports books and their partnerships, they don't actually gamble very much and don't really know, like, what's happening. They just do it for fun and for the sponsorship opportunities that come with it. I don't knock them for any of that, but like, this is what I do. I have a show tomorrow here, Captain of Kickoff with Kraken and Brian. You know, I have my podcast that, you know, is gambling related. I gamble on a WNBA prop last night. Like, you know, we do it all.
12: Look at you.
13: I don't do baseball.
12: Dude.
13: Oh, no baseball. WNBA has been a great year for me. WNBA has been awesome for me this year. Last year was just not a great year for WNBA, but, it's been a fun year for me. I might take Valks to win this championship. We'll see. The dream is so hot right now.
12: Interesting. All right. Let's dive into some college football, some big games on the docket for today. But again, none bigger than 7:30 p.m. Georgia going up against Alabama.
13: Love this.
12: Alabama's
13: game.
12: Favored by 2.5. The over under is 51.5. This very well could be the first true national title elimination game. Both teams are undefeated, but the loser could immediately lose control of the SEC championship and first round bye path.
13: Yeah.
12: So, first things first, can Alabama's offensive line, coming from an expert, handle Georgia's defensive front?
13: It's the biggest question in the game. It's the biggest question in the game. The Bama offensive line has played better of late, but their pass protection numbers are not good. They haven't protected very well when they had to pass the football. And, you know, they get a lot of runs sort of stuffed in the line of scrimmage, which isn't great, right? Because you want to, I think, stay out of third and long situations against Georgia. And so the ability to win first downs will be hugely important for Alabama in this game. And, you know, Georgia's defensive front is not what, you know, I think we unfairly compare it to when they had Jalen Carter and Jordan Davis. It's never going to be that group. And there's some questions, I think, on their interior offensive line, defensive line, about how good this group actually is. But I think it's a group that can get after Alabama if Bama is off schedule in first and second down. And that's going to be a big thing to watch early in this game is how are they protecting and how they run blocking on early downs? Because that, again, that'll allow them to do a couple more things offensively if they're able to get themselves in a second and short, third and short, and continue to move the chains down the field. Also keeps Georgia's offense off the field, right? Kalen DeBoer, who's Bama's head coach, I have a lot of respect for Kalen. I watched him in Washington just dominate my Ducks, you know, for 2 years, basically. In a lot of these games, these bigger games with really good quarterbacks, either he has or he's playing against, there's a lot of points scored in the games. I know the total has dropped a bunch because of the supposed, you know, rain and wind that might be through Tuscaloosa.
12: Mm-hmm.
13: I think a lot of points are scored in this game. And the reason for that is obviously Kalen DeBoer is a fantastic coach, offensive coach. But secondly, like when you play Alabama, you know they're going to score points. You also have to score points to keep up. And so there's this sort of a thought process if you're Georgia, like we got to keep scoring. We have to keep our foot on the pedal. We have to do it and go and go and go and go. So you get into a mode of you have to score too to keep up. So I think both teams are going to try to score. And there's not going to be a field position battle, a slow the game down battle. I think both teams are going to try their best to put up as many points as they can.
12: I actually like the under here. Again, you know, they're calling for gusts up to 40 miles per hour. You know, consistently 30 miles per hour in during the game.
13: Yeah.
12: You know, Alabama's offense has been
13: number you take 55 and a half, or you took the number? Or the,
12: it's
13: the,
12: it, well, it's fit, right now it's 52 and a half.
13: Yeah, it's gone down. It's gone down. Well, it'll pop back up. It got down. It got down 50 and a half early this week too. It hit. It took a big hit as everyone's betting the under.
12: 51 and a half in some places. I got it at 52 and a half. But you know, Alabama's offense has been, you know, uber impressive. But Georgia's defense, you know,
13: Georgia's good.
12: Ooh. Yeah, they're only allowing 13.7 points per game. And I'm leaning more towards the under here. And, you know, again, because of Georgia's defense and because of the weather, that's the way I'm flowing.
13: Yeah. It's a really fascinating game for Georgia because it feels like they're sort of underrated this year still. Like if you were to put money on teams to win championships right now, Georgia to me, Ohio State, Miami, like that's sort of the three I'd go. Even I would not put Texas in that group quite yet, even though they beat Ohio State. I get that. Georgia's just good, man. Like they're a very, very good football team that feels a little undervalued because they've done so much winning that I think that people don't give them the respect that they probably deserve. They're good, man. They're really good. And we'll see, obviously, today what that looks like on the road against Alabama, a team that Kirby struggled with a little bit over the years in the regular season. So, you know, very curious to see how this one goes. Should be a lot of fun. The crowd will be raucous. Obviously, we hope everyone gets there safe, and is able to participate in a fun way tonight, you know, considering the environmental issues with the hurricane there. But it should be a really fun game to watch. Can't wait to watch it.
12: Do you feel that the schedule has protected Alabama a little bit? East Carolina, Kentucky, Florida State, South Carolina. Granted, they beat Mississippi State 56-23. They're going up against Georgia. Then they're at Tennessee. So they're going up against, you know, they've beaten a number 16. They're going up against Georgia too. The following week, their following game, I should say, Tennessee ranked 15th right now, and then they've got Texas A&M and LSU who's ranked 10th. But like, you know, outside, like Mississippi State obviously was a solid, like this is their, I know I'm stating the obvious, their biggest opponent of the season. But do you feel that the schedule, like, is Alabama as good and based on, you know, the points that we've seen them put up, are they as good as advertised, or are you really taking a good look at that schedule?
13: Well, I think they're as good as advertised. And, that Kentucky win's gonna age pretty well. Kentucky is, you know, they might not win today against LSU, but, you know, Wolfson could coach the heck out of that team. And that was a very close game until halftime, and then Alabama took over. I just like Kalen DeBoer as a coach. I never understood some of there was a little bit of, like, felt like angst this year when it came to Alabama. Like, are they gonna be a playoff team again? I don't know. Kalen Russell, first time starter. I don't know. And all they've done is play.
12: People
13: really
12: put
13: good
12: so much in Nick Saban. You know,
13: they should. He's a good football coach. One of the best.
12: I'm like, you know, that, like, if Nick Saban was still the head coach, I don't think there'd be like,
13: Correct. It's like, I just watched him do it. Go back and look at his record at Sioux Falls, and look at his record at Fresno. Like, all the guy's done is win and score a ton of points when he's done it, especially when Ryan Grubb is there as the OC. Like, they're going to score points. That's what he does. Now, defensively, it's fair to be like, are they as good defensively as they need to be to be competitive, you know, in a championship type run? I don't know. We'll find out today how good that defense is. They allowed a ton of points to Florida State, who just, Mike Norvell, buddy, that's, we're done. After last night was so bad for Florida State. They get up 14-0. They have second and goal to 3. They would have got up 21-0. They would have got up 17-0, and they didn't score any points. And just atrocious end to that. And then, LSU, Louisville ripped off 35 points in a row. And that was the end of the of Florida State in that game. I think Bama's schedule's fine. You know, they can only control what they can control. And I think it's not going to matter very much, you know, who they have or haven't played.
12: So I'm on the under. Jeff, you said you're on the over.
13: I didn't bet the game.
12: So let's just say, hypothetically speaking, let's say this is sitting around 52, 53 and a half. Like, would you play? Like, how confident are you that you do feel that points are going to be scored?
13: I would like to take the over in Kalen DeBoer games when there are two good quarterbacks playing, because I know he will score. Right, that's what they do at Alabama. Where what's what he does, and I think the other team feels like they have to continue to keep up. because they know that Alabama at any point can get hot and score a bunch of points in a row. So the mindset for both teams is points. Now, I think Alabama's been over in all their games this year, so eventually they're going to have an under game. And I would imagine that when it's, you know, 40-mile-hour winds, this is the one to pick for an under game. So I agree with you on that perspective. But that's how I would play Georgia first on the money line. And then I would take the over if I had to sort of pick a side in this one.
12: Yes, if I'm picking a side, I do like Georgia, but again, I like the under, and a big reason why is because of the weather. And so, I don't know, bottle of wine.
13: A bottle of wine. Yeah,
12: on the over or under, Jeff.
13: I'm down. Let's do it.
12: Okay. Done.
13: Prosecco for my wife, though. You have to give Meredith Prosecco. I don't drink, so she will gladly take a Costco Prosecco.
12: I'll send her something better than Costco. At 3:30 Eastern time, you've got the Red River rivalry.
13: Yeah.
12: Say that fast three times. Texas going up against Oklahoma. Is Arch Manning, you know, ready to justify the hype? Really, that's the question. Texas has been ranked number one for four consecutive weeks. They received 61 of the 70 first place votes.
13: Yeah.
12: And of course, now comes Oklahoma. Obviously, a lot of emotion in this matchup. And I guess my big, and whenever we talk Texas, right? Like, we saw that unbelievable 20 point deficit, you know, comeback against Ohio State. Do you feel Arch Manning is the best quarterback in college football, Jeff?
13: No, I do not. I certainly do not. This game brings up one of my favorite talking points. If you listen to people around the country talking about this game, like, throw the records out. How about no? The favorite wins this game like 20 out of the last 21 times. Like, I don't, it's so funny to be like, throw the records out. Like, that's not a thing. Most of the time, the best team just wins in the game. Like, when you have a rivalry game. Like, it's not like, it's funny how that works. Throw the records out. I don't know. Oklahoma can't score. Getting to Arch, I think for me, with where I'm at with Arch, is we have yet to see a 60-minute game from him where he's the first pick in the draft, right? Like, there are moments he looks really good in games, but where's the signature Arch game? Now, fourth quarter against Ohio State looked really good. What about the first three quarters? Like, talk about
12: Jekyll and Hyde.
13: Yeah, like, are we going to get, like, a full Arch? Like, what are we getting from Arch in this game as far as, like, a full game? And I just don't see it at this moment, right? Oklahoma's defense is the only thing that got going for them. It's a good defense. They've kept them in games. Now, I will say that, so defense is a more emotional position than offense. And I felt this way for a long time. And I think, defenders will back me up with this. Like, when you play defense, you need the help of the offense to stay emotionally connected to a game for 60 minutes. And when that doesn't happen, defense loses steam a lot, right? And so I think Oklahoma's defense will play really well to start this game. If they get three and out, like, they're going to wilt eventually. And I think we'll see a fourth quarter performance by Arch that what we want to see from him all game, because I think Oklahoma's defense will just be too tired and too sort of distraught to continue to play well. But I don't expect Arch to play, or Texas offense to play great in the first half of this game. I think that there's something missing a little bit with this offense, and maybe they connect in this one, but the Oklahoma defense is good. I mean, that's what's carried them at least, through the first, four games of the season, five games of the season.
12: Yeah, I mean, listen, if their defense can keep Arch in check, then maybe they've got a shot. But man, their offense struggles, and Texas defense front, they're going to eat them alive. They rank fourth nationally. Agreed. They're averaging four sacks per game on the season. They're going to be revved up, ears pinned back for this one. And Texas defense, they've only given up 13 points per game. So,
13: yeah, it's a rough spot.
12: Oklahoma's defense is, it's the only way that they're going to be able to keep them in this. And offensively, only 37 points in their last three games, and that's against Michigan, New Mexico, and Georgia. So,
13: you know, they haven't scored an offensive touchdown against Texas in 1,000 days. Like, last two games have not scored an offensive touchdown against them. It's wild when you think about it. And, I took John Mateer, Oklahoma's quarterback, over 12.5 rush attempts. I don't think he's getting any kneel down, so I don't have to worry about that. Like, Oklahoma offensively, this is like a last stand for this coaching staff against Texas, and they have to use John Mateer's legs to be part of the offense, or they have no chance in this game. I would expect a big menu of quarterback runs. of quarterback sort of play action pass attempts off the run and just using John Mattier's legs, because he can't, you know, obviously he can't pass the ball for them to win this game. Oklahoma's offensive line is not playing well this year, and they're now hurt, right? So they're missing a couple guys in this game as well. You mentioned Colin Simmons, you know, Texas pass rush. I just think Mattier, they gotta find ways to get him in space with the ball and use his legs. I think he runs the ball a lot today.
12: This is a Texas team that's favored by 7.5. The total is 39.5. Would you lay the 7.5 with Texas? Or are you worried about the backdoor cover?
13: I would not take a side in this game. I don't trust. If this game was 2013, would that surprise anybody?
12: No.
13: Then you don't cover with Texas, and the under obviously hits. This is a low NFL total. Like this, if you look at the NFL games this weekend, you're not going to find many with, what'd you say, 38.5?
12: 39.5.
13: I mean, you have NFL right now, 39.5. There is two games that are at that total. One is Browns Jets, and the other one is Titans Texans. Like, this is a low end. Like, this, I almost lean toward the over. I mean, again, 23-13. Like, you know,
12: I just don't think they expect. I just don't think they expect Oklahoma to put up any points against that Texas defense, let alone their defensive line.
13: I mean, 24-21 is over. 24-20. Like it just seems such a low total, man.
12: So you're leaning more. If there was a play here, you'd lean more towards the over.
13: If there was a play, I would take. Well, no, if I'm making a play in this game, I did bet John Mattier over 12.5 rush attempts in this game. I think he has to run the ball. If I had to take a side or total, I'd probably just hold my nose and take Oklahoma. I don't feel great about it, but I mean, that's probably, if you're asking me like what I would do, that's the wager I would make. I'm not taking Texas. Texas is too public. It's too many points, for an offense I don't trust at all. You know, any sort of fumble, pick six, tip pass. Like, there's so many ways for Oklahoma just to make this game ugly and cover this number. That's how I'd play it.
12: He's Jeff Schwartz. I'm Anita Marks. We're talking college football, Indiana and Nebraska next here on Fox Sports Radio.
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12: 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High noon Eastern time. Indiana is favored by 8.5. The over-under is 48.5. Both these teams, 5-0. This might be one of the best games that I think the casual fans might overlook, you know, because Indiana, of course, defending national championship, even though they don't have their quarterback. He is in Las Vegas. Nebraska is 5-0 for the first time in a decade. And, when you're looking at this matchup,
0: yeah.
12: How excited are you to watch this game, and what are you going to be looking for?
0: Yeah, it should be a lot of fun. I think what I'm looking for is the next gear for Nebraska's offense, right? Mm-hmm. So Nebraska's offense is very run-based, right, as we know. And, you know, they can pass the ball, but they want to run the football, right? They want to be physical up front and run the ball. And in the pass game, they're very oriented to the running back and to throw into the slot, right, the middle of the wide receivers. And it does feel against Indiana's defense, you need a little bit more of explosive play rate and ability to get the ball down the field. I'm pulling my numbers right now. Nebraska average air yards per target is 122nd in the country at 5.5. Probably not good enough against Indiana's defense, who's not as good as last year. And they miss, you know, D'Angelo Pons type player, but Nebraska's wide receivers aren't those wide receivers, right? So I'm kind of curious to see just offensively for Nebraska, you know, can we push the ball down the field a little bit more? Can we stress Indiana's defense a little bit more and in a, maybe a more unconventional way? I'm curious about that from the Nebraska perspective. And I think if Indiana stops the run, is Calandria good enough to make this a, you know, a passing game for Nebraska? I'm not quite sure he can do that. On the flip side, you know, Indiana's offense is good. We know that. Josh Hoover's not Mendoza. But one thing that the Indiana's done is they've taken the turnovers out of his game, right? No turnovers so far. That was the question in the season is can Josh Hoover avoid the turnovers? And they have not played a true road game yet. Sorry, Rutgers. This is the first time he's going to be on the road, right? So there's still, I think, you know, fair questions about how he handles the road atmosphere in Nebraska this weekend. But Nebraska doesn't stop the run terribly well. Their stuff rate's not good. They're not getting tackles for loss, which kind of concerns me up front, especially against Indiana's offensive line. You have to be able to affect this run game and put Indiana in bad situations. They're not getting a ton of TFLs, and they're not, you know, stopping the running back behind the line of scrimmage very often. And the last part of this game that I think is so important. So Indiana's best quality to me over the last two years, they don't beat themselves. They just don't, right? They take care of the ball and they don't commit penalties. Nebraska's one of the most penalized teams in the country. I don't think you can be a heavily penalized team of beating Indiana. So do they change what they've been in this game? Do they stop committing penalties? And lastly, they haven't won this game ever under Matt Rhule. They haven't been close, quite honestly, to winning this game under Matt Rhule. They haven't beat a ranked opponent since 2016. They beat Oregon. My Ducks. Oregon was 4-8 that season. So they must have caught them at the start of the year. They were not a good Oregon team. That has to matter, right? They know that too. And so I lean toward Indiana in this one. I just think they're better. Nebraska's got to prove it to me. Just got to prove it to me. Prove you can do it. I don't know yet. I don't believe. I don't have faith.
12: Yeah, this is their first ranked opponent. Offensively, they're averaging 40. Nebraska, of course, they're averaging about 44 points a game, 475 total yards of offense, 231 rushing, and they've got a 53% third down conversion rate. Listen, I love Matt Rhule. I'm not sure. Were you with the Giants when Matt Rhule came in and had a cup of coffee with Tom Coughlin, and then he got a college football job offer. He was at the Giants for like maybe 3 months and then got a college football offer as a head coach and Tom said, go get it. And so, you know, I had a brief, moment with him in covering him when he was a part of the Giants, coaching staff. I think he's great. And I guess my question to you is, and this has been a rebuild for him. Like, if Nebraska does beat Indiana this afternoon, like, what does that mean for Matt Rhule?
0: I think it means that they're finally on track. And, they tried to get there. They tried it with Raiola. It just never happened. He obviously got hurt last year. That really hurt them because, the team was playing better football last season. I think it just means that the vision has been proven. You know, we finally got it right after all these years trying to figure out the right way to win at Nebraska. You have to be... You'd be perfect to beat Indiana, man. You can't make mistakes. You can't have penalties. You can't have, stretches of poor play. We all watched Indiana last year. I watched them closely with my Ducks, lost twice to them. You can't make mistakes in Indiana. And I think I got to see Nebraska play a mistake free game.
12: And Nebraska's getting 8.5 in some places.
0: I took Indiana minus 7.5 already. So, I'm okay with Indiana in this spot. I know it's public, whatever. I don't like not moved by that in college football as often as in the NFL. So, I will gladly be in Indiana in this one. If Nebraska proves me wrong, so be it. So be it.
12: Talking about your Ducks, ranked 13th, taking on UCLA, 3:30 PM Eastern time. Your Ducks are favored by 10.5, 11.5 in some places. The over-under right now is at 57.5. UCLA is 4-0, and they're a team that's they moved the change. Third down conversion rate, 50%.
0: Yeah.
12: Listen, you know this team. You've got your finger on the pulse of this Ducks team better than most. What's your take in this matchup?
0: I like us a lot in this game. A couple reasons. I think... The Oklahoma State game is what it is. It happened. That team has not looked the same since then. They look like the team that they should look like. Against Portland State, I get it, but then against USC. We're off a bye, which I think Coach Lane does a good job of preparing the team, during bye week and whatnot. And over the years, Lanning has won a lot of games against teams like UCLA that are pretty one-dimensional offensively. UCLA runs the ball very, very well. They are a great rushing football team. They're not a good passing team. And they commit a ton of penalties. That's just not a recipe for success on the road. They rotate 10 offensive linemen, which I don't love going to Autzen Stadium. They also just haven't seen Oregon yet. Oregon's played 3 ranked teams. Oklahoma State, Boise State, and USC. UCLA's played Purdue, who scored 38 points on them. They played Daniel State. The game was 0-0 at halftime. And they played Cal, 24-24 in the fourth quarter. They did beat Maryland very, very badly, but so does everyone else. UCLA offense thrives a lot on creating short field turnovers. Anita, UCLA scored a ton of points. Like, don't get me wrong. They're very explosive offensively. They have, I think I wrote this down, 5 drives this year over 7 plays for touchdowns. Like, they're just a explosive play machine. If you limit explosive plays and make Nico beat you, their quarterback, I don't think they can do it. So, I like Oregon in this game. I think we'll score points. I think we'll be able to slow them down enough offensively. So I like my Ducks.
12: So you'd lay the 10.5.
0: I would, yes.
12: The over-under here, I'm leaning more towards the over for all the reasons you just said, right? Dating back to last season, Oregon has scored 42, 42, 51, 34, and 84 points in its last 5 home games. They're averaging 47, 48 points per game. Bruins are averaging 45 points per game. And combined, these teams 7-1 to the over this season. So I'm more on the over here than a side.
0: Yeah, I think the over is a smart play here. It's interesting. So, Oregon has not lost a game under Dan Lanning when the opponent has scored less than 30 points. So if Oregon holds UCLA under 30 points, that's a recipe for success for Oregon, which I think they can do. People point to JMU last year and how JMU is not a good representation of how this game is going to go. JMU scored 30 points against Oregon. Well, yeah, did you watch the game? The backups were in for Oregon in the second half. Oregon stopped trying that game. Let's not use that game as a good barometer for how this is a different team. This is UCLA. It's not JMU. Bob Chesney, I think is a fantastic. I think he's got UCLA rolling in the right direction. I think this is just a bad matchup for UCLA. UCLA is better linebacker, probably. You can make a case against running back is they're better, but I'm not sure that really tips a game in any direction. It's like Oregon backs, they're stink. Oregon's just better. They're a better football team. And I think the Oklahoma State game happened, certainly did. I think Oregon's much better than that, than the team that played in that game, and they've shown it since.
12: So Jeff is laying the points with his Ducks. I'm taking the over. When we come back, college football very well could turn into the March Madness of college basketball. What do I mean? We'll dive into it next, right here on Fox Sports Radio.
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20: 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Bears and Packers, Sunday is America's Game of the Week, streaming live on Fox 1. 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Bears Packers live on Fox 1. All right, Jeff, let's dive into this. You know, there's a proposal out there, and keep in mind, if this proposal is accepted, which I highly doubt it will be, but it's fun to talk about. It won't be implemented until 2029, but it is 24 team playoff in college football. So this season, as we know, they're using the 12 team field. But 24 team format, how would that work?

0: four total teams. The top eight seeds receive first round byes. Seeds 9 through 24 will play 8 first round games. Those 8 games would be played on campus, which I do like. The winners advance to face the top 8 seeds. Second round would also include on campus games. Quarterfinals and semifinals would transition to bowl sites. No automatic bids under this version. Conference championship games could be eliminated, and the championship could play as many, and the champion could play as many as 17 games in one season. So the argument for this is, you know, more programs would remain relevant, and I've got the standings here. I mean, really, what we would be talking about is arguing should Pittsburgh or SMU be the 24th team. Yeah. You know what I mean? It would start with Texas. It would run all the way through, you know, USC, Iowa, UCLA, Houston, Boise State, again, SMU, possibly Pittsburgh. Teams could schedule more aggressively. Like I said, I like the campus games. I like the fact that they could be on campus. Keep in mind, there's a lot of players out there. Their families don't have a lot of money. It's very hard for them to travel and attend these games when they're not on campus. Fewer devastating committee decisions. There's a lot of positives here, but at the end of the day, I highly doubt that this will fly.
1: I think it's going to happen. I don't.
0: Do you?
1: Like it. Yeah, I think
0: really?
1: The Big Ten. Yeah, the Big Ten wants it. I think the Big Ten's going to get it. And I think they're going to find a way to expand it. It's all about the money, right?
0: But 24. You think it'll be 24?
1: I think they wouldn't talk about it unless it was close to happening. I don't like it. I don't think the sport needs it. The sport is playing competitive without having 24 teams. Like, who wants to watch? I mean, we'll watch it because we like football, but no one wants to watch a lot of these teams play the playoffs. Like, the playoff is supposed to find a champion. Not supposed to be a participation tournament. And right now it's turning into a participation tournament. And it needs to be a playoff that is, you know, is able to, you know, to get the teams in. They can change. Like, if we just eliminated one group of five team from last year, put Notre Dame in, you'd have all the teams capable of winning a championship. And it just feels like we're doing this to do it, to say we're doing it. The goal is to find a champion. It's not a participation tournament. And I think it waters down a lot of things we like about the sport. You know, an 8-4 team should not be a playoff team. Like, that's not something that we should strive for. Like, you should have to earn being a playoff team. It feels like 8-4, even some 9-3 results are not playoff worthy. I just don't think the sport needs it. I don't think we need it, but it's going to happen.
0: I can see a 16 team format. I can see that. And I think that would be, you know, I think that could be competitive. You know, you're talking about Texas, Georgia, Notre Dame, all the way down to Florida sitting at 16. You can have an argument for Mississippi State, Oklahoma State, USC, but, you know, Tennessee sitting at 15, you know, I 1 through 16, I can dig into that.
1: Yeah. I guess I'm fine with that, as long as, again, we include the teams that can actually win a championship in the playoff. But I do think we're getting a large expanded playoff. I don't know what that number is going to be, but if it's 24, if it's 16, if it's 20, 22, you know, what it does also is you eliminate conference championship games and you turn them into basically play-in games. I kind of like the idea of that, at least, where you would basically turn, you know, what would be a 1-2 matchup, obviously a conference championship game, to something more like, 4-5. Right. And the winner of that game is the last playoff. See, look, the Big Ten's argument essentially is that we want to determine this on the field. If you span the playoff, it sets up a situation where the results on the field matter more than what the committee thinks. Right. Where if we get 4 automatic bids, that's just determined by play on the field, not by a committee deciding who's in and who's out, which I understand the argument. I get that. But I don't think it makes the sport better to have 24 teams in the playoff.
0: You know, to me, March Madness, in as much, you know, I'm a football gal, right? But for me, March Madness to me is like the most fun and most entertaining sporting event. And again, understanding, like encompassing, right? Like, I love NFL playoffs. I love the Super Bowl. It's my favorite day of the year, all of that. But just March Madness to me is, it's madness. Yeah. And I can understand and see how and why college football, this can create, not to that extent, obviously, but this, like, I can see, like, brackets being involved. Like, I can see a buzz around this where, let's be honest, with the transfer portal and the haves and the have-nots and the NIL deals, you know, there's a bad taste in a number of people's mouths when it comes to college football right now. And not that this would save it, but I think it would make it more exciting, especially the tail end of the season.
1: It would make it exciting for the lower part of the sport, but not from the top. I mean, you could lose three or four games. Like Oregon playing USC a couple weeks ago was a big game because if Oregon lost that game, they're basically out of the playoff, right? Now it's not really that case. So you lose two, three games and the urgency is not going to be there that we have right now with a lot of these teams.
0: There is an urgency, that's for sure. You know, because it all comes down to the committee, right? And yeah. and all the factors that they take into consideration, that's for sure. We are going to kick off hour number three. We're going to switch back to some NFL and a lot to dive into. Really curious to get your thoughts on Lane Johnson and what's going on with this Eagles team. Like, again, my thoughts and prayers go out to Lane Johnson. Mental illness is nothing to joke about, and I really hope he finds his way. I also find that there are a number of NFL players that are dealing with mental issues. So I do want to dive into the Lane Johnson situation and him stepping away from football. I also want to talk about the Eagles. They're taking on the Jacksonville Jaguars across the pond in London bright and early tomorrow morning and coming in with a team that is really a shell of themselves. So a lot to dive into there. We kick off hour number three next here on Fox Sports Radio.
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1: In college football Friday night, 20th-ranked Iowa dominated at Washington 41-24. Kamari Moulton, 208 yards rushing, two scores. At Louisville, Isaac Brown, 235 yards rushing and two touchdowns. Louisville came back to beat Florida State 44-20. Wyoming won in overtime at San Jose State 16-13. Utah State came back to get its first Pac-12 victory, beating Washington State 17-16. Ravens quarterback Lamar Jackson with a sprained ankle is out for Sunday night at Atlanta. Washington QB Jaden Daniels will start this Sunday after his dislocated elbow. Bears running back Kyle Manunga is out with a toe injury. Former Bears coach and player Mike Ditka died at the age of 86. In the WNBA semis, Atlanta completed a three-game sweep, winning by two at New York. Golden State won in overtime at Vegas to complete a sweep. I'm Steve DeSager.
0: This,
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7: Hour three, Anita Marks, Jeff Schwartz with you, talking all things NFL on this Fox Football Saturday, and some very, sad and disappointing news, especially for Eagles fans, and that is Lane Johnson retiring, stepping away from football, and came out publicly and said that he's dealing with some mental illness. You know, this happens more frequently in the NFL, I think, than what most fans realize, Jeff.
8: Yeah, so let's just start with Lane as a player before we get into the, you know, Lane is and was an incredible football player. I had so much fun watching him play. I think at right tackle, he's one of the first guys in my lifetime that really sort of redefined a position, nationally. Like how we talk about offensive line play changed because of Lane Johnson at right tackle. And there's many reasons for that. One is obviously how good he was, right? And two is sort of the rise of grading systems, like Pro Football Focus, right? Like that was not something that we ever had. And so we were able to match the play of Lane Johnson with actual grades, right? And then we saw, we saw teams start moving defensive ends over the right tackle as well and elite guys. So we got to see the more pass protection part of that job. I really think that Lane was so impactful on the field and maybe off the field with how we talk about the right tackle position. He'll be a Hall of Famer. I think he'll be the second Hall of Famer ever to play right tackle. I don't know if Willie Anderson ever gets in. I think he should, but Jackie Slater was the first, so he'll be the second. And like, not even a question, like Hall of Famer immediately. His ability to win one-on-one pass protection reps, incredible, right? Such a fun player to watch. I'll miss him. The leader he was, the film he put out there, his intensity for the game. As far as the mental health part of this, so Lane has talked very openly about mental health in the past. I'm glad he did, and he has, because it's not talked about enough. And it really wasn't when I was playing. It's much, much better now. They've done a much better job of addressing mental health. It is something that, you know, I think all players deal with at certain points of their career. And now that it's more accepted that players go through these, you know, bouts of mental health, it's very general way to put it. I get it, but you know, you have your good and bad days, right? And that was never talked about. I'm glad it is. And Lane Johnson's part of that discussion. This game is hard enough to play when you are excited to play football, right? Imagine trying to play when your head's not into it. And I tell players all the time that want to listen to me. I mean, I don't talk to old guys a lot. Like when it's time to go, it's time to go, right? And Lane talked about retirement this offseason. He stepped away for a little bit during training camp and very clearly just was not into it this season. And he made the right decision for his own health. His family members are not doing well. His head was not, I don't think, in it from the start of the season. He tried. He fought through it, right? Because you want to play for your brothers. You want to play for the love of the game, which he definitely loves the game. You want to play to win championships, all those things. And clearly, it's just not working for him right now. So he stepped away. And I commend him for this decision. And I understand if you're a fan, like, he quit. I mean, I guess, but he has the option to do so because that's the sport. It's a contract he has, right? He's able to step away when it's not working for him anymore. And he's given the Eagles so much. He's given the NFL so much. He's allowed to step away. And I wish him all the best. Maybe, his mental health is better and he comes back at some point this season. I do wonder how much Jeff Statlin, his offensive line coach, not being there has played a role in this. Just from him, he's had the same offensive line coach his entire career. I'm sure there's a great relationship that he worked up with Jeff Statlin. Maybe, in times like this, he misses his offensive line coach that I'm sure he confided in a lot, and they talked a lot about life and how to deal with some of the stressors of life. So I'm sad to see Lane go. I loved watching him play. I wish him the best in retirement. And, I'm glad there's awareness now to NFL players, having, mental health episodes the same that you and I have, right? That don't play. I guess I used to play, but don't play now, right? We all have something that we're dealing with. And for a long time, NFL players weren't allowed to publicly talk about it. Now they are.
7: Yeah, absolutely. And again, it's more commonplace, believe it or not, in the NFL. I mean, the years that I covered the NFL and players that I got close to, there were several that were dealing with mental illness. And I think, yes, it's the physicality of the game. Yes, the NFL has tried to do a lot in regard to the helmets and eliminating concussions and all of that. But also there's another aspect that I don't feel that a lot of fans realize, and that is the commitment that it takes to be a professional player. So for example, I there were a few offensive linemen that I became quite friendly with, Jeff, who had to eat in order to maintain their weight. And literally would make casseroles of pasta and set their alarm for 3 a.m. and wake up and eat the entire casserole of pasta so that they can maintain their weight. To play in the, and that's why a lot of times you see offensive linemen, they retire and then all of a sudden, they're as thin as I am. So that eating, it's not an eating disorder, but you're eating differently. And that does affect you mentally. There is so much that goes that I don't think fans think, oh man, he gets to play football for a living. He's making millions and millions of dollars. Yeah, but there's a sacrifice and there are things that happen and things that players have to do that aren't for the average bear.
8: Well, I know we make a good salary, but I also feel like we earn the salary too. So I understand if you say, well, Lane makes a salary, he should just play. I mean, I understand. I get that concept. But also within that salary structure is the ability to walk away when you want to walk away, right? Like that's part of it as well. And he, it was time for him to go. And you mentioned the eating. So I was never that way. I was always a guy in the steam room before the weigh-ins, but I definitely had teammates that I would eat breakfast with in the morning. I had to put on 8 pounds of water and food to make weight for that week. And so, there's a lot of different stressors, right? There's the stress, like Joe Thomas put out a really, Hall of Fame left tackle, put out a really good post on Lane Johnson. And he talked about something that I really have not mentioned. And I didn't feel this way because I was never good enough to feel this way. But Joe mentioned, when you are a player like he is and a player like Lane, a Hall of Fame type player, Lane will be a Hall of Famer, Joe is, that there's a standard you play with, right? That you uphold yourself to the standard. And when the standard starts to slip a little bit, it's really hard to continue to play when your standard is dropped a little bit, right? And I never was good enough to really have that. Like I just wasn't. But if you're Lane, and Lane's still playing very well, but if your mental health takes away your ability to play up to that standard, that adds another layer to it too, where it's like, well, now I have something I'm dealing with off the field, and now I'm not good on the field because of my off the field. Like that's where it gets even worse, right, Anita? Where it kind of compounds itself. So if you remove yourself from this, from football, then it obviously will help you deal with some of the issues off the field. So that I think is important to mention too, is like when you have a player of the caliber of Lane, like if this affects your ability to play at the standard you've set for yourself, then, is that, can you still play if the standard's not met?
7: So I spent 4 years in Baltimore and covered the Baltimore Ravens and did a radio show with Jonathan Ogden. who I absolutely adore. And Jonathan, I'll never forget, Jonathan and I were at the Super Bowl. This is the year that the Giants upset the Patriots. I want to say it was in Phoenix, if I remember correctly. And we were sitting there on Radio Row. We were doing our show and word got out that John Harbaugh was hired by the Ravens. And Jonathan had a toe issue at that time.
8: Yeah. I have the same issue. I've actually talked to Jonathan. I've talked to John about this before.
7: He could have played. He could have continued to play. Like the toe was an issue, but 75% of Jonathan Ogden is 180% of somebody else. So, but he turned to me and he said, "I'm retiring." I said, "What?" He says, I can't play for that style of coach." He went from Brian Billick,
8: yeah,
7: to John Harbaugh. Which folks don't understand, like the Harbaugh family are hard. Okay. Yeah. I mean, like, and nobody gets a pass. And so he turned to me and I said, are you sure? And he's like, "I'm pretty sure." And I said, okay. I said, "Why don't you sleep on it?" I said, "And if you want, you can make the announcement tomorrow on the show. Let's not say anything right now." And sure enough, he slept on it and he was just like, again, yes, part of it was the toe, but the other part was like, I will not be able to mentally survive a season with John Harbaugh.
8: Yeah.
7: And that was a big reason why he retired.
8: Yeah. And you know, the toe thing, like he, like most of us, like come back too early from an injury, right? And that just derails you, right? You want to come back because, you know, for your teammates and your, you know, the training staff sometimes is not truthful about how bad your situation is. And yeah, I mean, you know, but like those players like John, like Lane, they're just, they're allowed to do that because of they're that good. Like again, I couldn't just like step away. I wasn't good enough. I was injured most of my career. Like I couldn't do that. Those guys have, part of being as good as they are. Is they have the ability just to walk away when they're done. Like John had won a Super Bowl. He's a Hall of Famer. I'm envious of the guys that just be like, "Hey man, I'm done. I've played. I'm done."
7: Well, again, the Eagles, huge loss for them and much more. Saquon Barkley's dealing with a hamstring issue. Devontae Smith is dealing with a hamstring issue. They're not going to be playing. Hollywood Brown's dealing with an ankle. Wicks. Has injured his hamstring at practice, is expected to play tomorrow morning. Bigsby is out. Goddard limited, but is trending towards playing, is expected to play. Might be really Hurts' his only option against a very good Jacksonville Jaguars defense. The Giants are at the top of the division at 3-1. Philadelphia is 2-2. Dallas is 2-3. Embarrassing. Dak and Washington.
8: That game last night or Thursday night was one of the most embarrassing.
7: I know. Let's shelf that. We will get to that. And Washington is sitting at 1-3, which by the way, I do believe Washington beats the Giants with
8: Daniels back. Yeah.
7: With Daniels back. Yes. But rookie, Markell Bell is going to be stepping in for Lane Johnson. Let's not forget they lost their center as well, who was traded away. This is a Jacksonville team that are favored by 5.5. London is their home away from home, as we know. The Eagles are 0-4 against the spread. Jacksonville won at Cincinnati despite committing 13 penalties for 125 yards. And let's be honest, it's impossible to run against this Jags defense. The Bengals were only able to put up 1.5 yards per carry. Will Shipley is expected to be the starting running back. Like, I don't see how I don't see how the Eagles win this game, Jeff. I just don't.
8: Yeah, I mean, the only argument for the Eagles is like, it's the NFL. You never know. Like, that's the argument for the Eagles, right? Like,
7: yeah, but this
8: Thursday
7: is
8: night,
7: this
8: you never like, know. Tampa, 9-point dogs, they go and win.
7: Yeah, but you know what this is? This is like, oh, it can't get any worse. And then, like, an hour later, it does. And then, how much worse can it get?
8: And then
7: a day later, it gets worse.
8: And I think Jacksonville's really good.
7: And
8: they've done the last, like, 3 months of regular season is win all their games. You know, the Eagles, I was skeptical about Philly heading into the season because I just didn't like the offense coordinator change they made. And now you have an offense that just doesn't seem like it can function with a quarterback that doesn't fit the offense. With now you're down your right tackle, your center, your left guard, Saquon Barkley's hurt. The backup running back is hurt. Devontae Smith is hurt. No A.J. Brown. No, and we talked about tight ends much earlier in the show, Anita. The Eagles have no tight end, right? They have no viable tight end option. And this offense specifically needs really good tight ends to work. This is the Shanahan McVay style offense, right? You need some tight ends. And they're in a bad place right now. And I'm not sure it gets better. So the Lane thing, again, his teammates will be super supportive of Lane retiring. I promise you. Even though, you know, I know Jordan Mailata was like kind of shocked by it. And I'm pretty shocked he lost his friend, right? The guy that he's been in the locker room with his entire career. But you do lose a big presence when Lane is not there. And we see the numbers. When Lane is off the field, the Eagles are not good. First of all, they don't win. They win like 30% of their games, and their EPA and all these advanced stats are really, really bad when he doesn't play. So Lane and you know, the captain part of being of Lane, the physicality, like they're going to miss Lane. They're just going to miss him. And when your offense is not good, and now you lose three of your five offensive linemen, including your leader and captain and longtime stalwart, like you're just going to struggle, in my opinion, even more. And this is, you mentioned a Jacksonville team, like they're good. They're good on defense. Trevor Lawrence looks like he's sort of finally found some stability in his play. Like legitimately a good football team.
7: Parker Washington.
8: Yeah. And I just don't. Ooh. So I think it's a rough one in London for the Eagles this weekend. And I think, you know, we're going to see after the year, you know, a bunch of coaching changes in Philly.
7: I would not be shocked. Staying in that division, you mentioned the Dallas Cowboys losing at home 24-16 to the Tampa Bay Bucs. An undrafted rookie quarterback in is it Jalen Daniels, completes 19-25 passes. Bucky Irving, man, he was a man possessed, rushed for 165 yards. So, you know, offensively, Dak could not get anything going until they went no huddle in the fourth quarter with just a few minutes left to try to tie up the game. And they were unable to do so. But defensively, to let an undrafted rookie, his first start on the road, to just, I mean, talk about like somebody who put on a clinic. He was great. I mean, how does Dallas recover from that embarrassment?
8: So, before the game, Dallas was like even money to win the division. And I thought, like, that's even money. What? Eagles are bad right now. The Giants can't sustain this, in my opinion. The Commanders, maybe with Daniels being back, but how do you trust Daniels to stay healthy for an entire season? I bet the Cowboys win the East, and then they put that performance on Thursday. Like, that's why they're even money still, because they're just not a good football team right now, right? Defensively, it is as bad as you can get. It is so bad right now on defense. Guys are wide open. The tackling is so bad. Offensively, they're supposed to be much better at times. Dak looks good, certainly, at certain times. Ferguson can't catch a cold right now. I mean, that final play of the game, that ball went right through his hands, hit his face mask, and went up in the air. And the decision by Todd Bowles was just one of the most horrendous coaching decisions I've ever seen.
7: To not kick a field goal, go up three scores. I was like, Todd, what are you doing?
8: Just mind blowing. And he almost, you know, had to pay for it, but Ferguson could
7: did you see him? Did you see him collapse?
8: Yeah, I was surprised. I think they said he got hit in the head by a helmet with someone celebrating, but I thought he just collapsed because he was so relieved he kept his job.
7: Exactly.
8: If he lost that game, he was done. By far. If you lose that game, or that the game gets go to overtime with your coaching decision like that, which, like, Todd Bowles is a conservative coach, and the time to be conservative and win the game, he doesn't do it. Like, it made no sense. Back to Cowboys, though. The Cowboys offensively are going to be good. They'll be good all season. I mean, in theory, the defense should be so much better. They have a new defensive coordinator. It does take time in this Vic Fangio defense to figure things out and what you want to be, but they're just missing, like, basic assignments. And not tackling. That's nothing to do with scheme. It's players that are not doing their job. And you gotta do their job better.
7: Well, they have another primetime game to redeem themselves. And that is next Sunday. They are in Green Bay. So only time will tell. But boy, they gotta pick themselves up, lick those wounds, and play better football. That's for sure. By the way, we are broadcasting live from the Fox Sports Radio studios. NFL Week 5 is here, and this one's personal. It's 49ers and the Seattle Seahawks this Sunday for America's Game of the Week. Streaming live on Fox 1 at 4:25 p.m. Eastern. This rivalry needs no introduction, as we know. It's the undefeated 49ers against the Super Bowl champion Seahawks. There's no bigger stage to settle it than this one, so don't worry. You can catch every single minute and every play before it becomes a highlight. 49ers and Seahawks live Sunday on Fox 1. And when we return, we are going to dive into this matchup amongst others right here on Fox Sports Radio.
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7: Welcome back. 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Let's dive right into it. 49ers and the Seahawks revenge game. Or NFC power shift. That's right. San Francisco, they're sitting at 4-0, despite their, what is it, the grid, the electronic grid that's causing all
8: substation.
7: The substation.
8: Yeah, the substation.
7: Wow. But the 49ers are expected to be without Nick Bosa, their fullback, potentially Mike Evans. They've been dealing with a lot of injuries. We talked about it earlier, like a lot of teams are. But man, I'm really looking forward to this game. Again, 49ers sitting at 4-0. Seattle is 3-1. Of course, they didn't have Sam Darnold for two games, but he is back. And some would say that, Seahawks are arguably one of the best, if not best team in the NFL. Seattle's favored by 3 here at home. Of course, we know they've got that 12th man stadium. And the over-under is 45.5. Did I bury the lead? Many people have Brock Purdy right now as the NFL MVP.
8: Yeah.
7: So I'm excited for this game, Jeff.
8: Yeah, I think it's fair to put Brock Purdy in that status right now. Shanahan, it didn't matter what happens to this team, injuries, they just continue to play well on offense, right? And that's a big, you know, credit to Brock Purdy and to CMC and some of the guys they have there, the coaching staff. They just do their business. The thing about this, is Seattle the least respected NFL champion we've had
7: Absolutely.
8: In recent years?
7: Absolutely. They're just, you know what it is? And I'm going to use the word sexy. They're not a sexy NFL team. They're not.
8: They're definitely not, and that's part of the discussion. But
7: yeah,
8: man, they're a good football team. They're
7: so good, And also, they're on the West Coast, so like, I don't know. I feel like very few and very few people watch a lot of 49ers games, watch a lot of Seattle games, watch a lot of Raiders games, or Chargers games. Unless you're, because a lot of them are later on in the day.
8: Yeah.
7: Right? Unless you're.
8: A lot of times, that's not the national TV game of the week, right? It's like
7: exactly.
8: another game on at 4:25 is the game of the week. So, what a fun game. The way I like to play Niners games like this is I like taking Christian McCaffrey over, 4.5 receptions in this game because the Niners use him in so many different ways, but a lot of big games, he is a pass threat for them, right? And we think about all the guys they have hurt too. Like they're going to want to use him in the pass game to help out Brock Purdy. This game was on the road too, to calm down the crowd, just get some easy completions. McCaffrey is so much about what this offense can do in big situations and on big games. I feel like he's such a vital player to what they do successfully. I think they pass the ball a lot to him in this game.
7: Yeah. And listen, Seattle's very good against the run. So, you know, you want to get him. You want to get him in space. Obviously, he's such a playmaker. Yards after the catch, what he's able to do with the ball in his hands. You're absolutely right. I do like that. I like the over receptions for him. I'm on Seattle here. With all due respect to the 49ers, Seattle at home. Again, I got it at 2.5. Right now it's at 3. The over under is 45.5, but I lean the Seahawks here. Do you have a side?
8: I not play this. I think it would be, you get 3.5 eventually. I'd play the Niners, but I don't have a feel for this. I like other games that are really gross. I have not made a wager in this game. Otherwise, than the CMC one.
7: Well, let's talk about a gross game. Let's talk about the Giants going up against the Commanders. This is an interesting one. Jaden Daniels is returning. Dislocated left elbow, as Tom Brady so eloquently said. He will be wearing a protective brace. Washington is 1-3. And let's keep in mind, Daniels is back, but Stephon Diggs is out. Terry McLaurin, Scary Terry, is uncertain. I do believe he plays, but he is somewhat uncertain. They have not been able to establish a rushing game. Their offensive line has injuries, all of that. But I think the Giants are, what's the phrase? Lipstick on a pig or a pig in sheep's clothing. Yeah. It boggles my mind how they're 3-1, especially with Jameis Winston as their quarterback, because all Jameis Winston does is throw interceptions. Like it's beyond to me how this Giants team is 3-1 without Jackson Dart.
8: Yeah, I would tend to believe it ends this weekend, sort of the fairy tale of the Giants season, with the Commanders being healthy and with Daniels coming back. So it's such a big boost for them. Again, they split the two games without him, which is hugely important. We talked about this earlier, like the backup quarterback, just split the games, doesn't play, and you feel good about where you are as a team. So I tend to think this is a really tough game for the Giants to continue to sort of play the way they have and win games. Winston, as you mentioned, is, the Giants' offense is sort of one-dimensional, which is not surprising. Health of Neighbors, how's Neighbors right now as well? I tend to lean Commanders in this one. It could get ugly.
7: Yeah, the weather forecast is not going to be great, especially with, of course, the hurricane that's hitting the lower southeast of the country, and will affect the DC area at kickoff. I was talking to a few people over there who cover the Giants, and again, winds are supposed to be really, really, really bad. So I wouldn't be surprised. Scadaboo, as well as Najee Harris. I'm curious. I would take a look at Najee. I'd look at his carries, his total. If there's somewhere around like 4.5, 5.5, I would play that. Because he's starting to get healthier and they really like him over there and he's becoming more and more a part of the mix. So I would look at Najee Harris over carries in this matchup, especially because of the weather. But here's a little nugget for you. Jaden Daniels 3-0 against the Giants, and also Dan Quinn, against the spread at his best when playing a division rival. So I'm with you. I lean towards the Commanders, but again, I would look at Najee Harris over carries as a really interesting prop bet in that matchup. Another game, you've got the Vikings in New Orleans taking on the Saints. Vikings, a surprising 4-0, as we heard one of the Fox Sports promos. Are the Vikings the worst 4-0 team you've ever seen?
8: Probably. I like to say to this one, the Vikings are due to lose the way they're playing offensively. They just are. And this feels like a spot to take them. The Saints just got embarrassed in their last game on national television, right? It's a prideful, we're prideful players. To get embarrassed like that, you're going to come back with a little more, the following game. And again, the Vikings offensively are, it just hasn't been good. We know all these things. And I think that when you look at now going on the road, New Orleans defense is not great, but can you trust that offense to score enough points to cover a game like this, to win a game like this? This feels like a very, we talk about public sharp plays. Like, people are going to be all over the Vikings in this one. They just saw the Saints get their butts kicked. The Vikings are 4-0. People are not looking at offensive efficiency stats, like we are. It feels like a tough spot for Minnesota. Like, they're bound to lose a game the way they've been playing, and this is the one.
7: I like the under here at 42.5. Again, their offense has not been great, but their defense has been very good. First in EPA per play, success rate and scoring, and both Justin Jefferson and Jordan Addison are questionable. I do believe, everything I'm hearing out of Justin Jefferson is that he is going to play, but still, on the road in New Orleans, I'm leaning more towards the under here. I was just reading a stat, the offense scored just one touchdown in the last 3 weeks with Kyler Murray at quarterback. So I think the under is the play here. Another game that I find, which, by the way, let me preface by saying that not only am I a member, but I'm the president of the Drake May fan club. I love the kid. I really do. I understand that this is a Patriots team struggling to start the season, especially since they went to the Super Bowl last year. The Patriots now sitting at 2-2, a very impressive win last week. The Raiders, again, maybe one of the biggest surprises this season. They're sitting at 3-1. Things I never thought I'd say for $500, Alex. I can't wait to watch this Raiders-Patriots game. I really can't. Kirk Cousins has come in. It has been performing outstandingly.
8: So great.
7: Right? That we're not even talking about Mendoza getting some time. I'm really intrigued by this game. New England is favored by 3.5 at home. The over-under is 45.5. What are your thoughts on this matchup, Jeff?
8: Yeah, it should be a fun game. Did New England get their mojo back last week? Right? Everyone's questioning, the play call, and they're questioning Drake May and where he's at mentally, and then they go and beat Buffalo in a big way. Does that sort of jumpstart them? I think they still have a bunch of issues offensively that I'm not sure get fixed because they beat Buffalo. But the Raiders are a great story. I'm not just sure they're built to win on the road like this. I just, the 3.5-point dogs for a reason. And think about that. As bad as New England's played this year, they're still over a field goal favorite against a 3-1 team who's played good football. I mean, they're telling you where these teams stand in the power rankings and sort of where, where we should look in this game. I would actually lean Patriots here at 3.5. I think they're better than the Raiders. The Raiders have been a great story. I think Clint Kubiak can coach his butt off. Clearly he can coach. I think New England's just better than the Raiders.
7: Yeah, Kubiak favored to win Coach of the Year where it stands right now after 4 weeks. And having this Raiders team at 3-1. Now, I'm curious to get your thoughts because, we talk about a quote-unquote trap game, right? So we know that the Patriots are coming off a win in Buffalo. They have another division game on deck against the Jets in Week 6. Christian Gonzalez is out with a shoulder.
8: Yeah.
7: Carlton Davis dealing with a neck issue, unlikely to play. We just talked about Kirk Cousins, 11 touchdowns, 4 interceptions, right? And the Raiders off a rivalry loss that slipped through their fingers. So, they're going to want to rebound and recover. I think this is a really tricky spot for the Patriots.
8: Is this the first time anyone's ever called the Jets a trap game? Like a future, the Jets next week.
7: What I mean is, because I've spoken, let me preface. So, a lot of times I'll speak to head coaches. They'll say, Anita, all that matters is that we beat everyone in our division. We're going to win the division and we're going to go to the playoffs and we're going to host a playoff game. Okay. Chances are. So so much is put into those division games. More than those games that are not. So that's what I mean by
8: I actually think
7: how seriously have the Patriots prepared for this Raiders team?
8: Okay, so I think the idea of a trap game in the NFL is mostly not what happens, except there actually is one spot this week where I think the trap game applies. It's not the Patriots. I don't think the Patriots are in a position right now to think ahead, to think to something else other than the game in front of them. And I think Vrabel will not let that happen. And the Jets, to me, I know you want to win your division games. They're not like a trap team where like you wouldn't prepare for this week. There is a game. I think the Browns, talk about a trap spot. They're the ones, right? They're 3-1. On a Thursday night football win where they play much better on Thursday night. It feels like any night of the week. They just beat the Steelers. They're going to lowly Jets this weekend, right? They're on the road. They're playing the Jets. And next week they get the Ravens at home. This is a trap spot. Like this is what we talk about when it comes to NFL trap. Very rarely. I think college football, way more important trap spot. This is the spot. It's the Browns who feel great. 3-1, but like they're ranked like 29th in team EPA. Like they're okay. Right? They're playing well enough to win. The Browns are in the worst spot, in my opinion, this week for trap game.
7: And the Jets are favored by 2.5. The over-under is 39.5. So you like the Jets in that matchup.
8: I took the Jets -1.5 earlier this week. Yeah. I think the Jets are ugly side. I think the Browns are, this is like spot the Browns have not been in years. New coaching staff. This is the game. This is the game that like is just as ugly as can be.
7: Do you play fantasy, by the way?
8: I do. I have one team. I'm not big into it. I do.
7: I have 12 teams.
8: I know you're a big. Well, I'll tell you what. This is fun. My son does fantasy. First time this year ever doing it with a group of his friends. He's right? Super into it. It's awesome. Like, isn't it's actually, it? He's watched more football with me this year than ever before because of his fantasy.
7: Because
8: team.
7: Of fantasy, right. Yeah. So where I'm going with this is Deshaun Watson was the most acquired player off of waiver wires this week than any player. Because, you know, obviously going into the season, a lot of people were shocked that Monken went with Watson over Shador Sanders, number one. And then number two, we were all expecting him to fall on his face thinking like, okay, this was a decision based on money and the amount of money that the Cleveland Browns are paying him. And then he comes out and now this is a Browns team that is sitting at 3-1 on the road going to New York to take on the Jets. Yeah. The most acquired player off of waiver wires in fantasy football was Deshaun Watson this week. Just marinating that for a second. As we take a break, we come back. My last segment with Jeff Schwartz, but with you until 9 a.m. Eastern time today. Let's talk a little bit about Major League Baseball. We are in the playoffs. Yes, we are in the midst of playoffs, and we've got a game later on tonight. We'll be right back here on Fox Sports Radio.
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1: Playoffs? Playoffs? You want to talk about play? We can't get a first down. And you want to talk about playoffs? Peyton Manning, their quarterback, couldn't get a first down. Anita Marks, Joe Schwartz coming your way live in the Fox Sports

0: Radio Studios. I want to remind you, NFL Week 5 is here. We just got done talking a lot of football, and it's a big one. Bears and Packers, Sunday's America's Game of the Week, streaming live on Fox 1. Miss it live, and you're just watching a highlight. Catch every play that happens, Bears-Packers live on Fox 1. I know I only have you for like another few minutes. We haven't talked Major League Baseball postseason, NLCS preview, ALDS preview. Later on tonight, hopefully you've got multiple screens in your home, in your chick cave or your man cave. I've got a chick cave. I'm sure a lot of people out there listening got man caves. 8 p.m. Eastern time, you got the White Sox going up against the Guardians. I do like the Guardians here. Minus 137, Gavin Williams. Boy, led the American League with 248 strikeouts, struck out 11 in 5 innings in Game 2. And Jose Ramirez opening the season 0-for-6, but he's 4-for-9 with a double, triple, homer, and 5 RBIs. I'm with Cleveland here tonight.
1: Yeah, I think the Guards get it done. I mean, the Sox had opportunity the last 2 games at home to close this one out and couldn't do it. Did you see the tweet, the stat, that the White Sox have not won a series at home since before the Titanic was built?
0: What?
1: Yeah. They have not won. They have not clinched a series at home since before the Titanic was built.
0: I'm obsessed with the Titanic.
1: Oh, well, that yes. Like, it's like they won the World Series like in 2005. I think they clinched all the games on the road.
0: I know, but you lost me when you said Titanic. I'm just sharing that with you. We're supposed to talk Major League Baseball, but now I'm on this whole other.
1: What obsesses you with the Titanic?
0: I'm just obsessed with the whole thing. Like, you know,
1: unsinkable ship.
0: Well, just, you know, all the theories as to why it was it really an iceberg. There were so many wealthy, rich, influential people on the ship. Was it like, I just, I'm, which by the way, just going full circle for folks who don't know, Jeff played for the Giants.
1: Yes.
0: I worked for the Giants. I got my real estate license. I sold Jeff his first house when he was here in New York. So by the way, this is interesting. When I was going around and looking at homes for you, I actually found a home with a very unique art collector who had a roulette table from the actual Titanic boat. And I asked her, I said, can I just buy this from you? I don't want the home. But like, the home was like 6.5. The home was like $6.5 billion. $1 million. I think it was out of your budget. But I was just like, I just want the roulette table. She's like, nope, it comes with the house.
1: Oh,
0: anyway.
1: Oh, that's a bummer.
0: Can you imagine having a roulette table from the actual Titanic?
1: I just want to know why Rose threw the necklace in the water. I just want to know why that why'd she throw the necklace away? It's such a poor ending to the movie. Like, come on, I know it's not a real movie, obviously, but like why throw the pendant away? Keep it. Generational wealth. What are you doing?
0: I know we've derailed, but here's the thing: we're both on the Guardians, right? We both believe that they're right because the White Sox they haven't won a series
1: That's
0: at home
1: why.
0: since she threw the diamond. Or the ruby, or the
1: ruby off the side, the $1 million ruby off the side of the boat. I'll just tell you this for the other series, anyone but the Dodgers. Okay. I hate the Dodgers with a passion. I'm a Giants fan.
0: A lot of people hate the Dodgers outside of LA.
1: I'm from LA though, which is wild. I'm a Giants fan though. So I hate the Dodgers. Anyone but the Dodgers, please.
0: Dodgers, minus 107 to win against the Brewers. This game is Sunday, 8 p.m. Eastern. And, I don't think anybody can beat the Dodgers. You can't compete with money, dude.
1: Okay, here's my thing though. Like, I get it. Dodgers hater, so I'm taking it with a word of caution. Is that last year, they're one out away from losing the World Series. They needed Miguel Rojas to have his first hit in a month. Okay. And they needed like that, you know, the weird ninth inning where like, you know, you're just barely on the base, right? And you're out. And then, you know, the runner maybe got a bad jump. Like the year before, they were one out away losing again. And like they, as good as they are, they've been close to losing. Someone has to deliver the knockout punch. You know, Joe Davis said on the call, right, last year, the final play, you have to beat the king. You got to beat the king. Whatever, something like that, right? Like, you have to, someone's got to be special enough to do that. I don't know if the Brewers are, okay? They got to prove it. They didn't prove it last year when they played the Dodgers, didn't play them well. They got to prove that it's their time to do this. But the Dodgers, as good as they are, have been close to not making it, to not winning a championship. So like, that's my thing. It's like, there've been moments where they've been close to losing. Now, again, the Dodgers swept the Brewers last year. Same exact spot. Brewers were the one seed. They had the home field advantage. So the Brewers have a lot to prove the next couple of days. But I hope they can get it done.
0: Only time will tell. Want to remind you, if you missed any of today's show, you'll catch the podcast. Just search Fox Sports Radio wherever you get your podcast. Right after the show, today's podcast will be posted. Be sure to follow the podcast. Rate it 5 stars, please. And you can even provide a review. Again, just search Fox Sports Radio wherever you get your podcast, and you'll find today's full show posted right after we get off the air. I'm still on for another hour. You are saying hasta la vista. We've got less than a minute. Final thought before we go, Jeff.
1: I like Utah today to cover, Oregon State to cover. I like my Ducks to cover, and I took Iowa last night. So off to a good start there with college football for the weekend. Oh, I like Penn State to beat USC today in the whiteout game with half a whiteout crowd. I think USC is not good, not good matchup for USC.
0: Yeah, and we were talking about Indiana and Nebraska. I know it doesn't look sexy on paper, but I think this is going to be a real good one. And that kicks off at 12 o'clock. And then, of course, later on tonight is going to be great with Georgia and Alabama, and that's 7:30 p.m. Eastern time. Jeff, it was a pleasure. Hopefully I get a chance to do this with you again sometime soon. But again, I'm not going anywhere. Jared Smith joins us next with a lot of plays for you. Don't go anywhere. Fox Sports Radio.
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14: 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Epstein would become one of the world's most infamous predators, a man who could have faced decades in prison but served just 13 months in his own wing of a county jail.
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14: 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Truth and Lies, Jeffrey Epstein.
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0: Here's what you need to know.
1: Baltimore Ravens quarterback Lamar Jackson with a sprained ankle is out for Sunday night at Atlanta, and missing for the Sunday game in London for the Eagles will be running back Saquon Barkley and wide receiver Devontae Smith due to hamstring injuries. Running back Breece Hall of the Jets is out again this weekend with a quad injury. Wide receiver Michael Pittman of the Steelers could miss multiple weeks with a foot injury. Bears running back Kyle Manungai is out with a toe injury. Former Bears coach and player Mike Ditka died at the age of 86. The American League Division Series ends Saturday night. White Sox at Cleveland. The Dodgers open at Milwaukee for the NLCS Sunday night on Fox TV. LA will start pitcher Tarek Skubal in Game 1. NHL wins for Seattle and Washington. And the WNBA semis went to Atlanta in a three-game sweep, winning at New York. And to Golden State, which won a Game 3 in overtime at Las Vegas. I'm Steve DeSager.
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6: That's right. Welcome in. Hour four for me, hour one for Jared Smith. Pass the baton from Jeff Schwartz to Jared Smith. Jared Smith Bets, that's where you can find him on X, the Morning After podcast. Make sure you tune into that. All things Jared Smith from Vegas. Vegas is one of my favorite cities, Jared.
7: Good morning, Anita.
6: Good morning.
7: When was the last time you were out here?
6: It's been too long. So before working for Fox, I worked for ESPN, and I was a part of a show called ESPN Bet. And we had a studio out there. And so
7: yeah, right by the link, right?
6: Exactly. And
7: yeah,
6: so
7: that's my, I used to go to the In-N-Out Burger.
6: Kazarian.
7: Travel to Vegas all the time. That was
6: Joe Fortenbaugh. So I was out there quite frequently. So love Vegas. Just love it. So a little jelly over here, but excited to spend this hour with you, getting folks locked and loaded, ready for college football, NFL football, as well as some Major League Baseball playoff action. So let's dive right into it. Coming fast and furious, 12 o'clock Eastern, Indiana going up against Nebraska, number 7, Indiana. Favored by 8.5, the over-under is 48.5. Both these teams 5-0. I think it's going to be a really good game that I think a number of football fans might be overlooking, right? Curious to get your thoughts in what you're looking at and how you're assessing this matchup.
7: Yeah, it feels like one of those games where, we haven't heard a lot about Indiana this year. They've been kind of under the radar, haven't played a whole lot of major opponents. I think the game at Northwestern, we might look back at that game. I know at the time, we're like, wow, Indiana almost lost Northwestern, tight game. I think we'll look back at that game and we'll give Indiana a little bit of grace. I think Northwestern's a much better opponent than maybe some of the initial expectations believe. I don't know how good Nebraska is. I think that's the key, right? It's Michigan State, it's Maryland, it's North Dakota, it's Bowling Green, it's Ohio. I know they're 5-0, but now you step up in weight class. It's actually the first time in a long time, in a few years, we've had a couple of 5-0 teams in the Big Ten, and not one of them has been Ohio State playing each other. But Matt Rhule just really struggles against ranked opponents. He struggles when they manage up in class. I think Indiana runs it better. They stop the run better. And that's going to be the key here. I like the quarterback for Nebraska, Calandria. I actually played here at UNLV last year. Kind of be a little frantic sometimes, but he's an incredible runner, and I think keeping him in check is going to be key. But I had some Nebraska people reach out to me this week. There's some wind in Lincoln coming out of the south end zone. I don't know if you Lincoln people understand that apparently is the worst kind of wind to deal with in Nebraska. So I expect the run games for both teams to be pretty prevalent here. But I just think Indiana's a really tight, tough unit. And I think they're going to get through this game. I would expect them to cover. I saw a little action coming on Indiana today. It's coming off 7.5. It's getting closer to 8 or 9. So I think Indiana's the side here, and I would lean on them covering the number as well.
6: Yeah, I mean, just looking at some of the stats here, Nebraska, strong pass block win rate at 57%, as opposed to Indiana at 48%, pass rush win rate. Cause to me, like, we've heard that phrase, right? It's one in the trenches. Nebraska mm-hmm. definitely, has better stats in that regard. But like you said, you've got to look at strength of schedule, +9 sack differential compared to Indiana at +3. Nebraska also leads in net yards per play. And here's another thing. Indiana, this will be their consecutive road game. You know, they just came back from Rutgers last week. And with Nebraska at home, Memorial Stadium will be buzzing. So, you know, how much weight should you put into all those factors that do lean Nebraska's way?
7: A lot. I think the home crowd is probably Nebraska's best weapon in this game, and Calandria's mm-hmm. legs. I think those are the two best, opportunities for them to create some havoc. I think Hoover, the Indiana quarterback, I really like, honestly, I think he's a really talented player. I just don't think there's as much around him as last year, especially on defense. I think the Indiana defense, it hasn't really been pushed yet. And that could be something, that is a little bit of a, you know, of a step back for them. I think the Nebraska offense, if they can get some momentum, if they can get a splash play early, you know, that could absolutely tip the scales here. But both of these teams really have not been fully tested yet. And I think that's going to be the most interesting part of this game, is when there is that adversity, which team steps up and meets it. I would lean Indiana. Actually, I would say that would be a strong win to Indiana in that regard, just because of Matt Rule's record in these types of games, how much they've struggled against top 10 and ranked opponents, and just, Indiana's, like, for lack of a better word, you know, they're the champs right now, you know, so it's, I know they haven't looked the part yet and they haven't really played a high profile game yet, but until someone knocks them off, I mean, when was the last time they lost the game? It's been a minute. And I think you just have to keep riding that train. Now, to be fair, there is a multiple look ahead games, I think, for Indiana coming up that are much bigger than this. You know, they play Ohio State next week home, and then they go to Michigan. So I think those are obviously looming. Michigan maybe not as you know, as buttoned up as you would want a Michigan team to be, but that Ohio State game next week is going to be a war. So I think that's another intriguing part of this game. It's obviously the road crowd, but then also the fact that Ohio State is looming on deck for Indiana, and we'll see if that plays a factor at all later in the game. If it's a little bit wider of a margin, if I don't see Indiana taking their foot off the gas, that's not their personality, it's not their profile, but that absolutely could be something that, you know, it does take their attention a little bit later on.
6: So this is what you start your afternoon with. Again, kickoff 12 p.m. Eastern, and then a little bit later on the afternoon, 3:30, let's head to the Texas-Oklahoma game, the Red River Rivalry. Say that fast three times. Texas ranked number one in the country, so therefore they are favored by 7.5. The over-under is 39.5. You know, Arch Manning, let me ask you this, Jared. Do you think he's the best quarterback in the country?
7: No. I don't. I think he's very mm-hmm. inconsistent. I think he is one of the quarterbacks that has improved a lot over the last 2 years, especially from last year to this year. You know, if you go back and you watch the Ohio State film week one last year compared to the film that we've seen this year, I think he's taken a big jump. I think sometimes his issue is a little bit, there's some scar tissue. Their offensive line last year was absolutely brutal, and you could tell that there's moments throughout the course of the game where he feels like there's pressure when there's not, and he gets a little frantic. I always watch a quarterback's feet. That, to me, it's from the ground up is how I grade quarterbacks. Like, their arm strength, everyone can throw it at this stage. It's about, are you calm and cool in the pocket? So I think that's something he needs to work on. But I'll tell you this, Sark might be the best play caller in the country. That dude dials up winners, and I think that's going to be the key in this game, because Oklahoma's defense is chaos personified. And I am fascinated to see the other side of the ball with Oklahoma's offense with John Mateer, who is, you know, you want to talk about frantic. He's like a Tasmanian devil in the pocket. And his feet are all over the place. Can he not make the big mistake? Because I do think Oklahoma has a chance in this game. I honestly do. But not if John Mateer plays turnover ball. If he plays turnover free, then I think Oklahoma's very live here. because Texas's offense, they're not going to, even the Tennessee game last week, or whenever that was, 2 weeks ago, didn't put a lot of distance between themselves and a bad opponent. And I think that is, you know, Oklahoma is a much better opponent, I think, especially on defense. And that's going to be the key in this game is can Oklahoma manage the game and can John Mateer stay away from the, you know, completely debilitating turnover that just wrecks their chances.
6: Yeah, you know, I'm looking at this Oklahoma offense and how they've struggled. I think this could be, I think Texas's defense is, especially their front, is are licking their chops right now. Ranked fourth nationally, they're averaging 4 sacks per game, and their defense only giving up 13 points per game. And meanwhile, and we talked about their offense, right? They've only put up 37 points in their last 3 games against Michigan, New Mexico, and Georgia. So for me, really, the big key here is the Texas defense, especially their defensive line, and what kind of havoc they can create for Oklahoma.
7: Yeah, Colin Simmons is a man. He is an absolute beast. Like, if you go back and watch, and it's always funny, rivalry games, and this is where betting on college football to me is different than analyzing it. These rivalry games, and we'll get to Bama Georgia in a second, like, the emotion is like the 12th man on the field.
6: Right.
7: And, who handles that better? And that's something that you just can't predict. Like, we could talk about numbers all day, and they're very useful, but then the game starts, and it's like the emotion is through the roof, and you have to remember these are teenagers, you know, for the most part, and who handles that better is a very difficult thing to predict in these high profile, emotionally charged games. You go back and you watch this film from last year. Arch had 21 completions for 166 yards. Like, the game plan was get the ball out of his hands quick, boom, dink and dunk. And I think that's where Sark and frankly Ben Arbuckle, the OC for Oklahoma, they have to be in their bag here. They have to manage the emotions of the, you know, the nervousness that comes with playing in a game like this. I do think Oklahoma, again, they've got this Satania kid on the outside who can move. They've got a couple of tight ends who I really like. They got a tight end with his last name Beers. It's perfect for the Midwest and, you know, Oklahoma. But you have to get these guys the ball in space, and you have to get them the ball quickly, and you have to avoid that big mistake, because then if you make the big mistake and Colin Simmons comes in, strips that, you know, you're trying to push the ball down the field, you know, 7-step drop, Mateer sitting duck back there, boom, Colin Simmons comes, gets the sack. Now you're dealing with the emotion of the game as well. And it ramps up when those splash plays happen. It's like a dunk in basketball. It raises the level of the arena, of the stands. And I think that's what the offensive coordinators have to avoid by calling a good game plan, something that's quick, something that's efficient. And you know, that's what Texas did last year. That's why they won the game. I think that's going to be key this year. And who is able to, you know, kind of manage the stress of this game? Because both defenses are obviously the better units on both sides of the ball. There's no doubt about that. But can you avoid the splash plays and avoid that havoc and just keep the ball matriculating down the field? Because neither of these defenses is going to give up a lot of big explosives. But if you can figure out a way to avoid that big mistake, I think that side is going to have a massive edge in this game.
6: So are you laying the points with Texas?
7: I can't lay points in these rivalries. Not big points. I usually don't lay more than a field goal in these big rivalries.
6: Do you have any play in this matchup?
7: No, I don't have anything here. I think the under is probably the only thing I would actually bet. I actually have no, I have, I bet, the only rivalry game I bet today, I have a small play, on Bama. But the other ones are kind of wait and see. But the under is very appeasing here. It's just, it's gotten to the point where it's just been beaten to hell. And I don't know. One crazy pick six, and it's like you're up against it with a total as low as this one.
6: And the over-under is sitting at 39.5 in that game.
7: So it's crazy.
6: Another 3:30 game, talked about it with Jeff Schwartz, of course, former Duck himself, is UCLA going up against Oregon. UCLA ranked 21st, Oregon 13th, and Oregon favored at home at -10.5. The over-under is 57.5. Are you expecting a lot of points to be put up in this matchup?
7: No, we did see some money on the under this week. I agree with that move. So usually the way it works with me is I'll get a lot of, you know, plays from professional groups that get sent to me, and I don't always agree with them. I don't, for example, the Ole Miss Florida under a couple weeks ago was a sharp play, like super sharp. Very one of the sharpest groups in town gave that out, and I'm just like, I just do not agree with that handicap at all. This one I agree with a little bit more. I was actually curious. I'm curious what Joe, I have to text him during commercial break, what he thinks about this one. I haven't gotten his thoughts yet on it, but I think he'd be a little bit, you know, there's some things about UCLA that scare me if I'm an Oregon fan or if I'm an Oregon backer. I think the way they run the ball is very scary. They actually lead the country in EPA per rush. That might surprise you. This is also, I mean, talk about a revenge game. I mean, this is the team that eviscerated JMU from the playoff last year. And now Bob Chesney, who I think has done a masterful job as a Penn State alum, I am wildly disappointed that we did not hire him. Unbelievable job at UCLA. And now you get to bring him, you know, it's kind of like the sheriff coming back into town after getting beaten in the rundown before, you know, now you get a chance to come back and have a better roster at your back and beat the team that really put a hurting on you in the playoff last year. So I think Wayne Knight is a superstar. I think this Oregon defense, I don't know, Anita, what's going on with the Oregon defense. On paper, they look like one of the best units in the country. Everyone told me they were going to be one of the best defense in the country. 99th in yards per play allowed. Like, TFLs, 136. 7 sacks the whole year. That's 96 in the FBS. 101st in EPA per rush. So they're a little soft on the edge, and that's been the problem. Dan Lanning, I think, is a defensive guru, but you know, you lose Tosh Lupoy, defensive coordinator, as the head coach at Cal now. It changes the math, and the scheme hasn't really congealed yet. And if UCLA comes in there and controls the clock, runs the ball, you got a backup quarterback, albeit a 5-star backup in Dylan Raiola for Oregon, I could absolutely see this being one of the upsets of the day. But on the other side, I do think Oregon's defense eventually will play better. Maybe this is the week.
6: I have the over. Jeff has the under. We actually we have a personal wager for a bottle of wine. Actually, he said he doesn't drink, but if he does win, to send his wife,
7: that's funny,
6: a bottle of Prosecco.
7: Okay, I like.
6: He
7: that.
6: Said from
7: I
6: Costco. Like I'm like, I'm not buying Prosecco from Costco, Jeff. I am somewhat bougie when it comes to my adult beverage, but you know, listen, dating back to last season, Oregon puts up a ton of points at home. They're averaging 47, 48 points per game this season. Bruins are averaging 45 points per game, and these teams combined 7-1 to the over this season. So I'm leaning towards the over. I've got a bottle of wine, you know, on the wager. We'll see what happens. I'll definitely be rooting for the over.
7: That's fair. I could see. Listen, I think, and I got asked this question by you know, someone out on another show this week about Raiola, and I think he's a guy that you want to talk about a perfect fit for this offense, because I think the one thing Dante Moore didn't do a whole lot of, and of course, unfortunately, he got hurt on a play like this, but he was not as much of a willing runner as maybe some prior Oregon quarterbacks were, like a Bo Nix, you know, where they would just take off and go. Dante Moore was more of a pocket passer, and he's very good at that, and I think he'll hopefully come back and play well down the stretch of the season. Raiola, I think, is going to move around a little bit more and be willing to kind of, you know, lower. He's big, much bigger player, be willing to kind of take that hit. And it just it gives another option for Oregon, because their backfield, like last year, it was a three-headed monster. It was De'Aaron Hill and Jordan Davison, who are both back, and Whittington, who's really, you know, really good player, who they lost. And you could tell this year they're just not as dynamic in the run game. They're a little bit more one-dimensional. And I think giving another, you know, a quarterback who can really push, you know, do some scrambles, do some, you know, the quarterback push, you know, the touch pushes, that those types of plays, it just gives Oregon a little bit more option on offense. I'll be interested to see that side of the ball. I think I feel good about. I think UCLA is going to move it in this game. I think UCLA will move it. They're going to run it. I think they're going to have success on offense. I like the Wayne Knight rushing props in this game for sure. It's the question is, how's Dylan Raiola going to handle this? Because this is now his first start, right? He was called into action 2 weeks ago against the USC. Now it's his first real start in a big start, and how he handles the emotions of that moment, I think, are going to be key as well.
6: He is Jared Smith. I'm Anita Marks. I want to remind you, be sure to subscribe to the Fox Sports Radio YouTube channel. 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Jared, I saved the best for last. Georgia going up against Alabama. We'll hit on that next, right here on Fox Sports Radio.
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6: 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I saved the best for last, and that's later on tonight, 7:30 p.m. Eastern. You got Georgia, number 2 Georgia, going up against number 6 Alabama. Roll Tide. They are favored by 2.5. The over-under is 51.5. Curious, we've got a hurricane out there, and it's wreaking, you know, havoc in around the southeast. So, you know, how much are you're handicapping? How much is that going into, and it's not rain, it's more wind, going into this matchup with Alabama and Georgia, Jared?
7: Yeah, I think it matters until it doesn't. The way that my experience with weather and football games is it tends to be more of a talking point than an actual sticking point to the game. Like, it's something to discuss. I do not know what it's going to do once the game starts. I don't know if the winds are going to start howling in Tuscaloosa randomly in the middle of third quarter. Like, those are things you just can't predict. But it is definitely a point of contention in this game where I could definitely see this game going two different ways depending on the weather. Now, I would say 75% of my brain is saying the weather will not be a factor at all in this game. Maybe it's closer to 80 or 90. I would say 2 out of 10 scenarios, the wind will play a factor. I think that benefits Alabama a little bit more. I do think Alabama's run game is better right now, especially if Chauncey Bowens is out for Georgia and Nate Frazier's not 100%. And he only got 2 carries against Vandy last week. I'm guessing he only got 2 carries because they only needed to give him 2 carries. That would be my hunch against Vandy. But he still is coming back from an injury, and Bowens is out. So you've got 1.5 of the Georgia backfield, which is a little bit banged up, and Alabama looks, I mean, this is old school Bama, people. This is line up, Three tight ends, smash it down your throat. And then, oh, by the way, if we need to throw it, we've got arguably the best quarterback in college football right now from athleticism and not experience, but I would say poise compared to the fact that he's a freshman. He's looked very good for the fact that he's a freshman. Like, wait, Keelan Russell does not look like a freshman. So I'm excited to see that side of the ball. I think for Georgia, Gunnar Stockton, he has all the experience, but not quite as much of the explosiveness. The Georgia defense, though, is a different animal, and that's going to be key here. Alabama hasn't faced a defense like this yet. They faced a lot of South Carolina and Mississippi State, and how Keelan handles a Glenn Schumann defense will be fascinating. I think both defenses, frankly, are playing their faces off right now. I think this is not, and weather aside, the weather obviously could play a factor in who scores more points, but I think both defenses are going to be on the front foot in this game. I really like the Alabama defense. I really like what they're doing up front right now. Their secondary was always the strength of the team. Like, Kane Womack is kind of the college version of Brian Flores, the Alabama defensive coordinator. Like, he is just, it's chaos. It's exotic blitz schemes. It's coming from the nickel. It's coming from different, you know, they're going to simulate pressure. They're going to show you eight and then drop eight. They're going to show you, three and then bring a nickel pressure off the corner. So I think how George is able to handle that obviously is going to be key, especially because, they're on the road, and that defense is going to be very, very havoc generating. I really like the middle linebacker, Caleb Woodson. He, to me, is one of the best, tacklers, in college football. Luke Metz, too, in that box area is just fantastic. And then, they've got some dudes up front this year, Anita, that are just, they're getting after it. Like, Alabama last year was not as athletic or talented, with their front. And this year, they're significantly better. The USC transfer, Devin Tompkins, has been fantastic. They got a couple guys in the middle, Terrence Green, London Simmons. You know, he was a freshman All-American last year. And then Yanze Pierre, they call him the Wolf. That's their position for their rush end. Like, he's their speed rusher. So they kind of have one guy for every type of pass rush. And in the secondary, we know is fantastic. Saab and Hubbard and Hill, Dijon Lee had the pick six last week. So, I think Gunnar Stockton is going to be under duress in this game, but he's got a lot of experience. I think his legs are going to be a factor, especially in the red zone. He's a willing runner, and obviously Keelan Russell's legs are going to be a huge factor in this game as well. I think the key for Georgia is to press the pocket and not, get selfish with their pass rush. Because if you, rush up the field and all of a sudden you leave that open lane, Keelan Russell's going to gash you. So, really interesting matchup. I think Alabama's got the better roster right now. I think they're running it better, and I think that's why they're going to win this game.
6: So, you'd lay the 2.5 with Alabama?
7: Yeah, at 3, I'd stop. I think 2 is even kind of getting to that point where it's a little bit, heavy, considering it opened with Georgia as a slight favorite. But I like Bama in the game. I think their roster's better, and I think if I like a team in the game and I'm laying less than 3, I feel pretty good about it, especially if they're at home.
6: I do like the under here for all the reasons you talked about, like you're anticipating them to, run the football, weather being a factor, rain, winds, 20 miles per hour, if not more, and Georgia's defense that's only allowing about less than 14 points a game. And as you said, you got to look at Alabama's schedule. This is the most difficult opponent they will have faced all season. So I'm leaning towards the under here at 51.5. Would you have a play on it? You like it?
7: Yeah.
6: Oh, good.
7: I absolutely. Okay. I do we not think
6: friends.
7: This is going to be a high scoring game. I do not think this is going to be a high scoring game.
6: Which, by the way, you said front foot. You play the horses?
7: No, but during the COVID days, I did. I don't have time for it anymore. I have too much football to study. Okay. I do enjoy. So my grandfather used to go to the racetrack down there in Fort Lauderdale all the time when I was growing up, but. Not anymore. Unfortunately, I don't have any. I wish I had more time to handicap the horses. Actually, Chris Perfett, our audio producer, he'll be doing the show with us later. He always gives out a horse pick every show. I enjoy it.
6: Yeah. So very interesting. So born and raised in Miami, spent some time in Baltimore, and was introduced to the horses at Preakness through Under Armour. Was always invited to the Under Armour party and whatnot. Yeah. So I'd rather do that than jump. Toilets in the right, like, and be thrown bottles of beer at. So yeah, I went bougie at the at the Preakness, and then when I moved here to New York, New Jersey, whoa, like Saratoga and all that. So I
7: Toga. I've heard.
6: So
7: it's really nice.
6: Not only do I dabble, but I have a few shares in a few horses. And,
7: oh, very cool.
6: So, but you said front foot and I was just like, ooh, like,
7: It's like a gambling. I don't know. You have these
6: my ears perked up. I was like, ooh, he plays the horses. Anyway, let's turn our attention to the NFL, and we've got a morning game bright and early tomorrow, 9:30 a.m. Eastern time, and an Eagles team that is just a shell of themselves, right? Offensive line in shambles. And again, thoughts and prayers go out to Lane Johnson. They lose their center as well. Saquon Barkley's not going to play. Devontae Smith's not going to play. They're just a complete mess. Meanwhile, the Jaguars, they've looked good. They're sitting at 3-1. Their defense is solid. You cannot run on them. They gave up like 1.6 yards per carry to the Bengals and Brown last week. Jacksonville is favored by 7.5. And let's keep in mind, England, London is their home away from home. They are the London team. The over-under is 41.5. What's your play here?
7: Yeah, this is a strong teaser game. For the people who like to tease NFL games, this is
6: that
7: one
6: that me.
7: Definitely fits the bill.
6: That would be tease them down to -6, -1.5.
7: Absolutely. Yeah. I mean, I think teasers in the NFL are a tool that everyone likes to use in the professional circuits if you can find a cheap one. And that is something that I would absolutely be looking for in this game to get the Jags through both those key numbers. I mean, this game, think about it. You know, so I log every game when it opens in May. So, you know, the certain sports books will open the entire season early on when, you know, the schedule comes out. And it's always interesting the week of the game to then see how much the line has moved. This line opened Eagles -2.5 in May. It's Jaguars 7.5 now. I mean, that's a 10-point move. And it's not like it's a quarterback injury like the Falcons-Ravens game. You know, that one opened Ravens -4.5, and now it's Falcons -3. But that's because of Lamar Jackson. Like, both quarterbacks are healthy and playing in this game. And that just shows you how much the books have really downgraded the Eagles and upgraded Jacksonville in that short period of time. I do think there is a buy point for Philly, though. I think there is a point where if you're really down on this Eagles team, I totally understand why. But there is a point where they're going to be undervalued. And maybe this is the week where they're slightly undervalued. The problem is there's a lot of other elements here that are hard to handicap. I think the travel and who handles that better, that's always a part of these games. You know, like last week, I know that the quarterback injury kind of, you know, threw the Colts, you know, Commanders game through a loop. But, you know, I thought the Colts, even coming out of the gate, were a little bit more, you know, prepared to handle some of the elements, you know, playing in London. I think Jacksonville will be prepared for that. I don't fully trust the Eagles as a unit that's prepared right now. Like, when I go back and I watch the game against the Bears a couple weeks ago, the Monday night game, that was a very simple game plan that Case Keenum was executing. And frankly, Philly outplayed him in the first half. I mean, they were running all over it. And it's just little things like jumping off sides on 4th-and-2 when you know they're not going for it. I think they were up 2 scores at the time. You know Case Keenum and this offense is not going to be going for it on 4th down from midfield to get you back in the game. The only way that you give up the, you know, screw the pooch in that situation is if you jump off sides. And they jumped off sides. And I think there's little moments throughout the game where it's obvious that Philly's coaching and their preparedness is not quite at the level that you would expect a team with their expectations to have. And that's the part of this game that I think is where I lean Jacksonville. I think Liam Cohen's done a much better job coaching the Jaguars this year than Nick Sirianni's done coaching the Eagles. And that is not something I expected to say, but that is absolutely how I feel right now. So I think there will be a point where the Eagles will be undervalued. I just don't know if it's this week, because I do think Jacksonville has a little bit more starch behind them right now, and they're playing a lot better. And Trevor Lawrence has a better grasp of this offense. I love what Bashaul Tuten's doing. You want to talk about a prop in this game that I love? I would say Tuten, rushing yards, touchdowns. I think that's a good angle here, because he looks like he's the dude. And I think their defense, they're getting after it up front. Their pass rush is good. I think the offensive line for Philly has problems. Like, the matchup definitely favors Jacksonville.
6: I'm with you, and I love playing this as a teaser bet and teasing Jacksonville down to 1.5. 49ers and Seattle revenge game, NFC power shift. A lot going into this. San Francisco is sitting at 4-0. Seattle is 3-1. They have Sam Darnold back. Nick Bosa not expected to play. Mike Evans, big question mark here. Brock Purdy in the discussion for NFL MVP. How are you looking to play this one?
7: Well, Purdy's one of the few quarterbacks this year that hasn't been sacked, which is hard to do in today's NFL because there's just so much going on. And eventually you're going to take one. Like, you're just going to, you know, something's going to happen and, you know, the play is going to get blown up and you're just going to say, well, I'd rather take the sack than, you know, throw the ball into the, you know, into the teeth of the defense or do something silly. So I'm just going to take a sack. So the fact that they haven't taken a sack all year tells me just how, efficient this Niners offense is playing. Well, now you got to face Mike McDonald. Now, to be fair, the first few matchups for Purdy against this Mike McDonald defense in McDonald's first season, it was pretty good for Brock. They were all, you know, 80th percentile type performances in terms of EPA, which is, you know, very above average. But the last two have been really bad. What McDonald's has done, he's increased, his usage of cover four. The Seahawks are known for cover six, which is, you know, essentially like a hybrid mix, of cover four and cover two. It's like a quarter half defense. And that they switched that up in the last couple of meetings and they've gone more traditional cover four, which is quarters coverage. Each safety has a quarter of the field. And I think what that's done is it's, put an emphasis on the run game for San Francisco because they're a little bit more back off the line of scrimmage and it's kind of leaning, it's forcing San Francisco to run the ball a little bit more. And it's made Brock Purdy a little bit more one dimensional. And I'll be interested to see if, Shanahan, who was, you know, we talked about Sark earlier, talk about dialing up winners. He's about as good as it gets as well. I'm interested to see if now that we've had a couple of these games where Mike McDonald has changed his defensive style from what he's normally running, are we going to get more of a traditional, you know, running offense from San Francisco? Cause they can line it up and run it down your throat. I mean, they've got a couple of backs who can handle it. We know McCaffrey's more of a receiver, but he can run it when asked to. So I think it'll be interesting to see if the Niners go a little more smash mouth here. We consider them a finesse offense. I would like to see them line up and smash it down Seattle's throat. I think that would be an interesting game because Seattle, their offense kind of is, stuck in the mud right now. Like, I don't love Darnold. I think even though he won the Super Bowl last year, like, I'm not convinced.
6: Well, no Kenneth Walker. We're seeing what he's doing in Kansas City. So
7: and
6: I think
7: Charbonnet's out and Jadarian Price is out. So
6: exactly.
7: The Seattle run game to me is not impressive. And I think if the Niners decide that they're going to make this a physical football game and take the fight to Seattle, I kind of want to take three. I haven't made my mind up yet. I'm thinking about putting them in the contest. You know, we're getting three in the contest. I think three feels like a good, you know, solid number here. But I kind of like San Francisco in the game. I think they're playing better ball right now.
6: Seattle is favored by 3. The over-under is 45.5. And Jared's saying, ooh, maybe sprinkles some 49ers on the money line.
7: Yeah. They look good.
6: On Sunday afternoon. When we come back, I do want to get your picks in the Bills-Rams game. Bills coming off a loss, Rams coming off a very impressive win. And we've got to talk Major League Baseball. Playoff action, baby. That next here on Fox Sports Radio.
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0: 6:30 a.m., your alarm goes off. You jolt awake and start thinking about fueling your gut? 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
14: Take a deep breath right now. Yankee fans are crazy. Everybody's insane. Everybody wants blood. But I'm going to tell you the reality. Aaron Boone is coming back. Why? Because Boone is going to get a pass because of Judge's injury. There is a lot, and rightfully so, you can only expect a team to go so far when you're without the best hitter in the league. And Aaron Judge is the best hitter in the American League. They didn't need him against the Red Sox in a short series. The Yankees threw the hell out of the ball, though, and Schlittler was phenomenal and dominant. So, okay. Fried was fantastic, so okay, you didn't need it. But here you are in a series where it's a better team. You know, they were the best team in the American League. And yeah, in a series that you didn't score a lot of runs, it was low scoring, you're missing the best hitter in the American League. So I get that.
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0: Make sure. Look for him on X at Jared Smith Betts. Also, big shout out to our producer, Michael Gonzalez, Mark Ramsey working the board. Jeff Schwartz was with me for the first 3 hours. 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That's for sure. So just a few minutes left. We're with you until 9 a.m. Eastern. I do want to talk about one more NFL game before we talk Major League Baseball, and that's this Bills-Rams game on Monday night, right? You've got the Rams coming off an impressive win against the Eagles, and you've got the Bills coming off a disappointing loss against the Patriots. And right now, this Rams team, they're favored by 2.5. And I want to remember what the over-under is. Hold on 1 second. So Rams, 3 in some places, 2.5 in others. And the over-under is 54.5. Wow. What are you looking at in this matchup?
1: Yeah, super high total. One of the higher totals we've seen in the NFL. I do think the Rams are kind of like they made it through their tough part of their schedule. And it'll get easier from here. Obviously, the Bills are not an easy opponent, but then it's Cardinals, Raiders, Chargers, Commanders, Cardinals again. And I think, you know, you've got to kind of take a deep breath if you're a Rams fan. It's been a brutal first month. They punted on the Australia game. They just completely punted on it. And then they go, to Denver, and I know the Giants game was kind of a cakewalk with Jackson Dart unfortunately getting injured, but then you go to Denver and you really, I would say outplay the Broncos for a large portion of that game. And then some weirdness happens at the end. You give up the late touchdown and you just can't overcome that. And then I thought the Eagles game was frankly, I thought they were going to lose the whole, like there were like 58 and I was on the Rams in that game. And I was like, well, the whole game, I was like, oh, the Rams are going to lose this one. They're going to be 1-3. And then they figured out a way to pull out a win. So I think you've got to, you know, feel good about yourself. If you're a Rams fan, if you're a Rams backer, that they kind of turned a corner last week. The Bills, I kind of think the Bills are one of the easier teams in the NFL to handicap. They remind me of the Cowboys. Like, I think you're going to score a lot of points, they're going to give up a lot of points. And it's about, can Josh Allen be superhero? Can he be Superman? And if he can, then the Bills have a chance to win. If he makes mistakes and he turns it over, like he did last week, then they're going to lose. And I kind of feel like this is the Rams game. I think, again, they get an extra day, to prep after what's been a really rough month, and they kind of turned that corner last week. They'll get a little healthier. I think this is, if you get under a field goal, I think this is a Rams play for me.
0: So you like the two. Let me ask you, because this is our first time working together. This is our first time even speaking, Jared.
1: Yeah. So,
0: what's your thoughts on buying a point, like a half a point down? So like, what are your thoughts on like, you know, buying it down to 2.5?
1: Rarely worth it. The only time it's worth it is if you can find, now certain sports books charge more for it. It's like when you're driving down the street and one gas station has $5 a gallon, the other one has $6. Obviously you're going to shop at the one that has $5, but, those aren't easy to find. I think certain sports books charge less and I guess they charge a fair amount and other sports books will just gouge you on that. I would stay away from those. I think it's worth it if you're buying off the key. If you're going from 3.5, to 3, not as much, but if you're buying off the key, so from 3 to 2.5, I think
0: right,
1: it's worth
0: 3 to 2.5, yeah. 7 to 6.5, right?
1: Yes. But yeah, those are the only numbers I would consider buying, and I would never buy points on totals. Never.
0: Right. Okay. We've got about 2 minutes left in the show, and I want to get, yes, thank you, Mark. And I want to get, you're so great. And I want to get your thoughts on both Major League Baseball games. So let's rip through this. Later on tonight, 8 o'clock Eastern, you've got the White Sox going up against the Guardians, -137. I like them. Gavin Williams is just an absolute beast, and Jose Ramirez really has turned it on as of late. So I'm on the Guardians, -137. What's your play here? Oh, by the way, over under 7 runs.
1: Yeah, I would agree with you. I think the White Sox had to clinch it at home, and they couldn't. And now the Guardians feel like they have all the momentum in the series. The day off maybe gave the bullpen a rest, but the bugaboo for the White Sox all year has been the pitching. I mean, their offense has been really good this year, but the pitching has been inconsistent. And they were worried that if the series went long, they'd run out of pitching. Well, the series went long, and now you got the ace, arguably one of the best pitchers in baseball, going up against Sean Burke, who I like, but obviously he's not Gavin Williams. So you've got to favor the Guardians here. You get the home crowd, and you get the fact that it's relatively cheap. I was actually surprised only, you know, laying less than $1.40.
0: Less than a minute, Dodgers-Brewers Sunday night, 8 o'clock Eastern, on Fox, mind you. Brewers -113, Dodgers -107. Who you got?
1: One of the lower totals you'll ever see in a baseball game.
0: In six, yep, over under six runs.
1: I saw 5.5 at one shop. I would
0: what?
1: Go over. Yeah, I know. I think this is an over game. I think both teams eventually will get a couple of runs off their opposing pitchers. And I think the Dodgers are, I'll be honest, I think the Brewers are alive in this series. I really do.
0: Yeah, a lot of people don't think anyone could beat the Dodgers, but who? Only time will tell. Listen, a big shout out to Jeff Schwartz. Jared, great being with you this hour.
1: Yes,
0: I feel more knowledgeable. Hopefully you will help me and many others win some money this afternoon. And big shout out to, of course, our producer and our board op. Everybody, enjoy your Saturday as well as Sunday on Fox Sports Radio. We are
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15: 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Those men, trusted educators, football coaches, and twins, are now facing more than 50 charges related to alleged child sex abuse. 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

0: Everyone's having a great Saturday morning all across the good old USA. Got the Imperial RV live stream going, and we're talking to you out there in Radio Land. Hope you're doing well today. Andrew's over there running the boards. If you got something you need to talk to Andrew about, you can give him a call, 284-5966, 284-5966. We'll get you on. 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I keep all my stuff down there. They keep it super clean, super safe, really nice people to deal with. Give Tracy or Danielle a call, 515-822-1362, right down the street from Wyckoff Heating and Cooling. They'll take good care of you, I promise. Got a good show for you today. We're going to be visiting with the folks from Jinxum in the 8 o'clock hour, 9 o'clock. We got Sam Thrash on from Fall Obsession. Going to talk a little bit about bow season going on. I got some other stuff to tell you about going on around the woods. My wife prints off recipes like during the middle of the night. I don't know what she's doing, but she prints off these recipes, and then I go down and I grab the show script in the morning, and I get all of her recipes, and I just pilfered through my show script, and it's like cheesy vegetable turkey sausage and rice casserole. I'm going, well, that's not mine. Or air fryer baked potatoes, that's not mine. Au gratin potatoes in the air fryer. Oh, boy, it looks like I'm going to be eating good this week. I better save those, otherwise I'll be getting in trouble when I get home. All right, let's head over to the phones and see. Before we do that, I was out at Costco yesterday doing some picking up some stuff, and I hear this, "Hey, Dan!" And it's like, okay. And I look up, and who is it? But Dr. TJ from Advanced Family Dentistry. "Hey, I was just taking a picture of your truck. You're going to post you on Facebook." I said, "Well, that's nice." I go, "What are you doing?" He goes, "I just got through shopping." The Outdoor Call Radio Mobile, man. We're sighted everywhere, Andrew.
1: That's right.
0: Yeah.
1: It's like the Batmobile, but far less production value.
0: Yeah, you need to turn your mic up, bud. Yeah.
1: Mic's fully up.
0: Really?
1: Yeah.
0: Let me crank the, I can barely hear you. Say it again.
1: Test 1-1, test 1.
0: Okay, that's better. All right, we'll do that. There you go. All right, let's head over to the phones and see what the crew at Jinxum is up to this morning. Sean, Don, good morning. Hello?
2: Hello, can you hear us?
0: I can hear you now. Are you guys there?
2: Good morning.
0: Good morning. So I saw this post on Killing Time on Facebook said, "What Jinxum scents are you going to carry in the woods this year? Or what Jinxum scents are you going to order for this fall?" or something like that. So I put on there, "Well, I'm definitely going to get me a Jinxum scents toaster." And I got a few on fires on that. Where are you at with that toaster, Don?
2: Yeah, it's still on the list.
0: Yeah. Who wouldn't like some Jinxum scents toaster in the morning with their breakfast?
2: I know Jeremy Lee wants one.
0: I'm telling you, you guys get that. Here's what I'm talking about, folks. They've got toasters out there that when you put the toast down, it burns a logo into the toast. So I told Don and Sean that what self-respecting hunter wouldn't want that? You know, come on.
2: Well, we know you want one.
0: Oh, I'll definitely buy or get one. Yeah. Yeah.
2: Yeah. Gonna have to start a Jinxum AA group.
0: And then I came up with $1 million idea when I was redoing my mocks after all the last rain, last set of rain we had. And I went and did everything. I put the Warlock in there. I put the Doom scent preorbital dabs in the scrape. And then I put the Mystic preorbital up in my hex stick. And then I'm trying to dig all that other glob out of my hex stick from all the rain. And I'm going, you know, there's a better way. So I called Dawn and gave you guys $1 million idea, Sean. I don't know if she told you yet or not.
2: She told me.
0: Yeah. You guys, I should get a retainer fee. I really should. I know you guys will be getting a bigger Morton building because of my ideas next year.
2: Huh? I said, don't we pay you enough already?
0: No, not nearly enough. Gosh.
2: You are priceless.
0: I'm telling you, every time I go out, I have an epiphany.
2: My missus is my alone.
0: I know.
2: I think it's ADHD. That's what I think it is.
0: Hey, you're going to sit there and tell me that's not a great idea, Sean? Come on, man.
2: No, it would because, when they're freshly wet.
0: Well, don't
2: shake them right out.
0: Yeah, don't say down in there. Don't say nothing else because I don't want anybody stealing our idea.
2: Right.
0: Keep that under the thing before we get ripped off there. The good news is that dough is not ruined any more of my hex stick. So.
2: Yeah, I think she got the memo that she was first on the list, and she prefers to live a little longer.
0: That's the first one I had on my when I bought my stuff. That was the first one was a dough tag, because she was she was going to be sloppy doughs before it was over. After what she put me through this summer, I'm telling you.
2: Let's see. Nobody goes through many hexes like Dan.
0: I'm telling you, Jeremy Lee. Good morning, Susker. Good morning, John. Good morning, Sam Wooler. Good morning. Dawn Jinx. I know that girl. Good morning. Ned Miller. Let's get this rolling, Jeremy says. There you go. Hey, while Jeremy Lee's on here, I will tell everybody we've had a lot of people trying to win that muzzleloader, that CVA muzzleloader that I bought. We're doing a you can either whenever you hear me blow the old Andrew, was it the grunt call for the muzzleloader? Or was it the grunt call for the it was the grunt call for both?
1: Yes.
0: Okay. So on the Outdoor Call Radio app, I've been telling folks, and I get like five a week. That's it. So you got to listen to the whole set every day. There's three or four shows on there, and you got to listen to it because I've got a phrase that pays on there, and all you got to do is email me that phrase, and you're in the drawing for that muzzleloader. Okay. So if you don't have the Outdoor Call Radio app, you need to download that on your Android or your iPhone. It's free and free to listen, and you just might win something. Trust me. I promise you, if you listen for 5 months, you're going to win something. I promise you. So we had such a good response to that. I said, you know what? And you guys and gals were so nice about buying all those Rupert's Rut and Peace grunt calls from Jeremy. I said, I'm going to go buy another muzzleloader. And starting as soon as Jeremy tells me that he's got the calls. Good morning, Kenny Cole. Where have you been? I haven't seen you in ages, buddy. I'm glad you're still breathing. As soon as we get those grunt calls in, when we're going to do another 20 call contest. And when we sell the 20th grunt call, I'm going to give away another CVA muzzleloader. So two smoke poles, no waiting, we're giving away this year. How about that, Don, Sean?
2: It's awesome. And that was like the best greeting Ken could ever hear from you.
0: What was that? Glad you're still breathing? Well, he used to be on here every week. He must have got busy. Yeah. Ned Miller, good morning. He won our Tacticam camera. He was a camera winner, Ned the Miller. Good to see he's still on here. All right, so I went and redid all my scrapes, and within an hour and a half, 2 hours, I had deer on them again. And then we got a little bit of rain. What was it, Thursday night? We got a little bit of rain. We had a storm come through. So, I really don't want to go back into my core areas right now because it's the 10th. We only got about 9 days, and then big boys are going to start daylighting a little bit better than they're doing now. So, you know, what do you do, Sean, Dawn? I mean, you just, you know, you get them out there, and hopefully I have enough on the ground and in that hex stick to last me about 2 or 3 weeks.
2: Yeah, that mini hex will hold that. Even once those dabs dry down, you can still smell them. So, yeah, you'll be fine. And then, you know, as long as you kind of your hope is that they've been hitting it enough that even once it rains, they'll come in on their own and hopefully freshen it up for you when, you know, during times of rain and stuff like that, you know. So if you got good mocks, which you have been doing phenomenal with your mocks this year, so those deer, even without you freshening those, as long as they've been coming in and hitting on them pretty regular prior, they'll come in there even if you haven't freshened it, and they'll still work it. So,
0: yeah,
2: Mother Nature.
0: Yeah, I'm going to send you a picture. I'm not showing anybody this because I told everybody I don't mind sharing some of my deer pictures, but I am not putting my bucks on social media. I learned a long time ago that's how you let the neighbors know what you got running around, and not that I have anything running around. But
2: right.
0: But I'm just telling you, I'm not. I learned after a few years ago that you just don't do that stuff anymore. You know?
2: Nope. When I hunt public ground, and I learned my lesson too on that too. When I had supposed buddies of mine started showing up in my hunting spots.
0: Yeah.
2: We were getting stalked. Yeah, they were stalked. Yeah, and that was it. I had my truck all logoed out, and so anybody ever seen my truck parked on public, they're like, oh, there's a big buck in there, I'll guarantee it, because Sean wouldn't be hunting there if there wasn't.
0: Yeah.
2: So.
0: Hey, yep. Mike Spore. Mike, I how you doing, buddy? I'm glad you're listening. I haven't heard from you in a coon's age, man. Good to see you, buddy. Everybody's coming out of the woodwork this morning.
3: That's awesome. Yeah. So I got a message I wanted to share this morning.
0: Yes, ma'am.
3: So we had a brand new customer message us and says, I have never ran scrapes prior to rut. Didn't know it was even a thing. And then he asked about products. So he sent a message yesterday morning, just a few pictures of your scents working already. Just put down the Bewitched yesterday, and the mocks are getting dozens of pictures. The one pic of the deer sticking its head straight up is smelling the Mystic Dabs that I also just put in yesterday. So he is using the products just like you are. You know, the Mystic is on fire. If none of you have tried the Mystic, you are missing out on a lot, whether you're getting the liquid or the dabs. It is literally the... You just can't get any better than that. It is on fire right now.
0: Yeah. Did you get that picture, Don? Check your text.
3: Yep, I did.
0: Yeah.
3: Look at that beautifulness.
0: Yeah, show Sean. That'll get him fired up.
2: There you go.
0: Yeah.
2: Yeah. Oh yeah, nice.
0: That was the night after I put my I put that Mystic out in the hex sticks.
2: That's got to be the biggest spike horn I've ever seen.
0: I'm telling you, four pointer all the way.
2: That's right, a good one. Right.
0: Fishing Day fish. Dale, good morning, buddy. Fishing Dave, good morning. Tony, good morning. Good to see everybody up and moving around this morning. ALS Outdoors, jinx some sense. We'll bring everyone out. There you go, ALS. How you doing, Dave? Good morning, buddy. Good to see. Boy, everybody's up and about today. That's good.
3: Good morning, Greg.
0: Hey, I got to tell you, I took my doe decoy out, and I got that staged up on one of the spots that I'm going to hunt, and you guys were kind enough to get my Ecstasy and Bewitched dabs in. For everybody that missed, if you're going to use a doe decoy, here's the thing. You want your decoy to be as visible as possible. That's how your decoys are going to really work. If you got a buck, you see a buck. If you're rattling, it is okay to rattle this time of year. You just don't want to get super aggressive with it. Just tickle the tines, you know, just like they're jousting a little bit. You don't want to go smashing them and rake them against the trees and all that other stuff like it's full-blown rut. It's too early for that. But if you can tickle them, and you can do some blind calling every half hour or 45 minutes if you want to right now, it's not going to hurt a thing. But with that decoy, when them deer come in, they're going to come in downwind of that decoy because they're going to want to smell it. And that's what I'm going to be using about a foot and a half behind my decoy, is I'm either going to be using those Bewitched or the help me out, Dawn.
2: Ecstasy.
0: Yeah, thank you. Dabs, and then I'm gonna run that also in whatever dab I'm using. I'm also gonna run that scent cartridge with the same scent in it in that wind scent unit. So, and I'll probably have that dispersing every 3 minutes, so I can hunt for several hours, and that battery's gonna be fine. Those wind scent units, folks, if you have not used them, we're gonna give another one or two of those away here in the next week or two. Okay. We're going to, I'll just tell you, if you charge it up, you should be able to get two or three sets in before you got to recharge it again. So the battery life on those things are pretty good. So, but that those dabs and stuff, you can use liquid if you want. If you want to put it on the corn stalks or on the beans, I would say use the dabs because Don and Sean. I love how Don and Sean rhymes, Andrew. Don't you like that, Sean and Don?
1: Made for each other.
0: Yeah, it just rolls off the tongue, you know, Don and Sean. But I would think the dabs would be the way to go versus the liquid because that's not going to evaporate as quick. And I would imagine those dabs, if you're going to sit that spot for two or three days, if you got a good wind, those you're not going to have to go reapply every time. Those should be good for a few days, right, guys?
4: Oh, yeah, definitely. Yep. And that's kind of what we designed those for was, you know, like, a lot of places like where I hunt, honestly, I've got almost an hour drive to get over there. And then, you know, a lot of my stands are way back in, you know, I got some stands take me like 50 minutes to walk into. So it was kind of made for the guys like that can't get into their stuff, you know, once a week or kind of recommend, you know, every 7 to 10 days that you freshen. And, you know, some guys just can't do that. So those dabs will give them a little bit more, time, you know, that it'll hold that scent there a little bit longer.
0: Yeah.
4: And that's it. So that's kind of what we originally had designed those for, was for those guys that, hey, I can't get into my spots, but maybe every 2 to 3 weeks. All right, dabs is where you want to go. That'll help to hold that scent in there a little bit longer. And as long as you've got deer that are also visiting, they're also helping that process to continue too.
0: Yeah. Yeah, I'll probably reapply every three or four sets. I'll probably just as keep it as fresh as possible. But Chris Leverdowski in Pennsylvania. Good morning, Chris. Good to see you. Larry Goodwin over in Illinois. Good to see you guys. They're in the stand with my grandson. Good luck to you guys. Dave, good morning. Good to see you as well. And Aaron, good morning. Good to see everybody up and around today. Yeah, I'm excited, buddy. We got a cold front coming in next week. I encourage everybody to get out. I'm going to be out almost every day next week once that cold front gets in. So, and I would hunt the perimeter stands and stay out of your core areas for about another week or so. Unless you got something on camera daylight and it's got you excited, I would stay out of your core areas until we get into the 19th, 20th, 21st. And then that's when you want to start switching out there and putting some estrus product out, because them big boys are going to be sniffing.
4: I kind of been that I'm kind of made up years ago, I guess, on when I start my seasons, you know, like you were saying, stay out on the, don't get into your core areas. And I was always kind of described it as from the outside in.
0: Yeah.
4: Start on the outside with light pressure, you know, getting into those stands that you can, you know, generally it's going to probably be overfeeding areas, things like that. The stands you can get into without really messing those deer up. And as season progresses, you'll notice, you know, especially, you know, if you're hunting public ground or even a private ground, if it's getting a little bit of pressure, you know, those deer will start to hang back a little further into the timber, and then you kind of got to adjust and move with them. So, but I do that slowly. And then, like you said, you get into, you know, like the 20th of October, then I'll start to get in there a little bit deeper and just kind of basically following the deer. So that was always my little coined phrase, hunt from the outside in.
0: Yeah, absolutely. Andrew kicked my butt in fantasy last week, folks. He did. He beat me by 30 something points. So my team, I 5 weeks in a row, I have lost somebody getting injured. I've lost another player. Five straight weeks. This is the worst fantasy football season I've ever had. It's horrible. Uh-oh. We'll tell.
4: Andrew leading the way now, or what?
0: He's ahead of me.
1: That's all that matters.
0: Yeah, he's ahead of me, so I'll leave it at that.
4: That's all that matters.
0: All right, I need to take a real quick break so I don't get too far behind. Don't go anywhere. We'll pick it up with Sean and Don from Jinx Some Sense when we come back. You're listening to the Outdoor Call Radio on KXNO.
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0: 106.3 KXNO. Hope everyone's having a good Saturday morning. We got Patrick O'Connor on the live stream, Chris Leverdowski, Brant the Snakenberg, Pheasant Hunting Machine is on there. Dan, are you still eating right? You look good, bud. Well, thank you, buddy. Yeah, I'm down, I think, 23 pounds, so 24 pounds. I don't know if it's eating right. I don't know. I'd eat better if I had my Jinxum toaster. Are those guys not on? Here, hang on. All right, there you go. Now I got you on. We didn't have you on there. I said I'd be eating better if I had my Jinxum toaster.
1: And that's what you need, more carbs on top of all the gratin potatoes and everything Jen's going to be feeding you.
0: Everything's in moderation.
1: Right.
0: Yeah, moderation. Boy, I tell you what, though, I went up and put my camera arms and stuff in one of my stands, and boy, I was able to get up there. It felt being 23. I might be 25 now. I don't know. I got to look. But it was a lot easier carrying all that stuff up the stand, I can tell you. So.
1: Yeah, I'm excited. Our camera arm are supposed to be arriving from Fourth Arrow this morning.
0: Yep. Which one did you get?
1: I got the one you told me for my cell phone, and then one of our staff members got the full.
2: He got the stiff arm,
1: the whole kit.
0: Well, they'll love the staff or the stiff arm. That thing's rock solid, and you don't have to worry about anything bouncing when you're filming. It really, really good setup. The one you got, that new snap lock system that got out for cell phones or POV cameras, you can't beat those. You can put them on there on the rail. You can put them on a clamp it on a branch behind you. There's so many different things you can do with those systems. They really did some good design work with that. That's for sure. So,
1: all right.
0: Hey, are you going to have, somebody asked me, are you going to have a sale on the Mountain Dew body wash?
1: Mountain Dew body wash?
2: That stuff's flying off the shelf. So
1: I don't know about a sale, but maybe.
0: Okay. Well, somebody asked me if you guys were going to have. I said I'll ask them. They're going to be on the show. But yeah, the stuff. I call it the Mountain Dew body wash because it looks like a big old bottle of Mountain Dew when you get it. You'll never lose that thing. It's got a nuclear glow to it, but
2: right.
0: I like it, man.
2: You find that in the dark.
0: I know. You never have to worry about unpacking and losing that. I'm telling you. But no, I think those work really well. And go check those out. The Black Magic body wash and shampoo. My hair has never felt better.
1: It took a while to find something, because that was like the main concern a lot of the females hunters had, is a lot of the shampoo in the industry just dries their hair out.
0: Mm-hmm.
1: And finally got it to where it's good enough condition and was just able to do, you know, all three of what we were looking for. So I'm very happy with it.
0: Yeah, I mean, that's important to me. I want to make sure I have enough volume and fluff in my hair.
1: Of course, you got to look good for that camera.
0: Well, absolutely. I got to style and profile. You know, I got to look good on camera. You know, it's the last season of Bowstring Adventures. My last year doing TV. I'll probably still have to film through turkey season next spring just to make sure we have enough episodes. And if I do go on that moose hunt next year, I will film that. That's the beauty about being on Carbon TV. I can always add shows if I want to. So that's but after that, I'm hanging everything up. I'm going to sell a lot of my camera gear, and I'm going to go hang my bow up and have fun whatever time I got left.
2: Yeah, I hear you, brother. It does it. I love filming my hunts, but sometimes, man, lugging that stuff in and out, and yeah, it can.
0: Well, that's
2: the older that gets harder to do.
0: That's part of it. The other part of it is folks have absolutely no idea how many times filming has cost me a deer, because either the lens flare, the deer caught the lens flare, or I moved and something creaked, or the camera, I tilted the camera and it picked up I mean there's so many times after 26 years of doing TV shows that I mean, and really nice bucks, but I mean 99% of the time, because we're on a smaller budget, I didn't have a camera guy with me. So, you know, a lot of times it was just me. And, boy, I tell you what.
2: Self-filming's tough.
0: Well, especially if you're bow hunting. I mean, if you got a gun, it's a lot easier, you know, because you could take that deer at 75, 80 yards, and they're not going to pick up the movement and stuff like they do when they're 18 yards in front of you.
2: But
0: that's the road I chose. I'm not whining. I'm just stating facts. you know, but it is going to be so nice just to go, you know, like when I was out in Pennsylvania with Roop, and the last day of the hunt, I took my 410 out and I didn't bring a camera. That felt so nice just to go lean against a tree and sit there and take, you know, relax. And if
2: I miss
0: that, you know, because it was like I was hunting for the first time again, you know.
1: So Sean sent me in the first time, I don't know, it was 2 years ago, and he sent me in with all the camera equipment, and I get everything set up, and I literally had just got done, and I sent him a text, never again. He's like, what are you talking about? I said, one, I just spent 12 minutes moving that I didn't need to. Two, I go to the tree stand to escape life. I want to listen, and I want to look at everything that's around. If I get a deer, that's a bonus. And now I'm already stressing out. I need to make sure that I got, you know, the deer coming in. I need to make sure I got the kill shot on film, that I need to make sure that I'm following it after I do it. And then I got to do the interview. It's like, I am there to hunt and enjoy. And I literally have not taken any camera equipment in since. So that's why I got the one for the cell phone, even though I know that I can't do a lot of zooming because it pixelates.
0: Yeah.
1: You know, if it does go on the show, but I'm like, I'll try it one more time. But I'm there to enjoy. And I told him, I said, you want me filmed, or you want something on the show, then you're going to have to come and film for me, because I'm not going to take away from my experience of what I go to the tree stand for.
0: It's a lot of work. A lot of folks just don't, you know, there's a lot of folks that do film, but, you know, there's a lot of folks that, you know, God bless them, they never had to do it, and they just go out there and enjoy their life. And you're doing it right. Trust me. You don't get rich doing TV, folks. I'm just telling you. I mean, God's been very good to me over the last 30 years doing the radio shows and stuff, but I am by no means rich. I am rich in friends. I am rich in experiences. Rich in my family, my dog, but as far as money in the bank, I'm middle of the road at best, and that's okay.
2: Oh, because, you know, and that's what we, you know, got sponsors for too, to help kind of cover those costs and stuff of, you know, everything. And you know, yeah, without sponsors, you know, that a lot of the stuff wouldn't be happening.
0: Well, everything's so expensive to do. I mean, production and your airtime, and I mean, it's a lot of money. But when I get to heaven, I'm going to ask the good Lord why he was so good to me, because for a know-nothing from Missouri to be able to say they've had a TV and a radio show for almost 30 years, it's all by God's grace. It's not by talent at all. I can tell you that.
2: 100%. And obviously, the good Lord gave you that drive to do it. That was your passion.
0: God ruined me. God ruined me. 35 years ago, when I picked up a compound bow, when he put that bow in my hand, it ruined me, because that's all I wanted to do.
2: Yep.
0: I was worthless.
2: I was the same way.
0: Yeah, I was worthless. Yeah.
2: Yep.
0: That's all I
1: got. You were still an amazing person.
2: And, you know, just like with me, though, it took a long time. You know, I always had that dream, my own TV show. You know, then I wanted to own my own outfitter, and it was always something, you know, hunting. Mm. And so took me a lot of years, and you know, but just persistence and keep pushing forward. And, you know, here we are today and doing pretty well with it. And
1: You still got to be open to learn.
2: You know,
1: no matter how experienced you are, we are still learning.
0: I learned something
1: new after.
0: I learned something new every year. It's crazy.
2: Yep. Those Bobby, guys that tell you they got it down, they're lying.
0: Yeah, Bobby Nichols says he harvested a doe last Saturday and yesterday. Congratulations, Bobby. What rut scent should we be using out soon? Chris, you need to get Ecstasy. You need to get Ecstasy and Bewitched from Jinxum. Yep. And then I would get you some Warlock and Summoning. Summoning is the buck and rut gland. If you're going to use a buck decoy, that's what you want to use behind your buck decoy, the Summoning, those dabs. If you want to use the Warlock, you can use that in your scrape. It's going to be it's a non-rutting tarsal gland. Is that right, guys? I'm saying that right,
2: You are right.
0: You're okay.
2: You're learning, buddy. You're going to be right up there pretty quick.
0: There you go. Bobby Wright, good morning. Bobby Nichols, I've seen that like 5 times, buddy. Bobby's like posted me 5 times on the same one. He's really getting excited about something.
2: Right. He's coming to Iowa to hunt moose.
0: There you go. Good morning, Tony. All right. Hey, gang, I'm going to let you go. If they want to find out more stuff about Jinxum, or if you guys, if you want to be on a pro staff with an Iowa company, Jinxum's up in Cedar Rapids area. They have a really good pro staff profile. If you've ever wanted to be part of a good group of people and be part of something that's growing, give Don or Sean, drop them an email or call them, and they will set up a phone interview and talk to you about becoming a family member.
2: Yes, and I'll just throw this in there. We have an amazing, amazing staff. I mean, we literally...
1: Couldn't ask for better.
2: Everybody gets along, and they know we don't put up with any of that
1: drama
2: stuff either. So it's all here to share the outdoors and help each other out if people are struggling. And it's just amazing if somebody comes on the staff page and they got a question, something's not working, and man, you'll get 8, 10, 12 different guys will jump in right away, and answer their question and help them out. So our staff is amazing, and we are like family. So nobody's
0: going to say anything derogatory to you for asking questions. Bobby Nichols, they've already got the 3.0 cents available. Just go to Jinxum or go to winscent.com. You can get them right now, Bobby. So all right, you guys, you be good. I will talk with you guys on Monday. We're on the Healthy Herd when we tape that. And you can, if you haven't listened to The Healthy Herd with Don and Sean, or Sean and Don, or whichever one's on, or did you hear that? That just all rhymed right there. Don and Sean,
3: it
0: Sean
3: did.
0: Or Don, or whoever's
3: on. It's like you planned
0: on.
3: It.
0: Yeah, it's like I planned it. Yeah. Mondays on the Outdoor Call Radio, they're on every week. So go check them out, and we'll go from there. You guys have a good weekend.
2: Great.
0: What was that?
2: What?
0: I heard something that sounded like a cat stuck in a grind mill. Was that Dawn?
1: Nope. Oh, I didn't hear anything.
0: I heard,
1: "Arr!" Must be Andrew. That was Andrew.
3: Sure was.
0: Yeah, okay. All right, you guys have a great weekend. We'll talk to you soon.
2: All right, we'll see you, Dan.
0: Bye, guys. Thank you. There they go, Dawn and Sean from Jinxum Sense. All right, 284-5966. Here's what we're doing. The first hour, we're going to do the qualifying for the muzzleloader. Next hour, we're going to do the qualifying for the shoulder mount. So we'll take the first two callers. When you hear that Rupert's rut and peace grunt call, and I'll leave it at that. We'll be right back on 106.3 KXNO.
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0: All right, welcome back to the Outdoor Call Radio on 106.3 Tech. I hope everyone's having a good Saturday. Andrew's over there manning the phones. You get your two qualifiers. So you know what we'll probably do? We'll do the shoulder mount next. We're not giving the shoulder mount away till after deer season. I'm going to give that first muzzle loader away before second muzzle loader. So we need to give that away towards Thanksgiving, Andrew. I got that down at Archery Field and Sports, Mark Wagner. That's the CVA 50 cal kit. So whoever wins that's going to be happy. They'll get it down at Mark's, and he'll take care of you. Let's see, there was something else I was going to tell you. Oh, I need to do a Norlander deal too. So we've got a cold front coming in. So let's say next weekend, Andrew, don't remind me. I'm going to give away a Tacticam Reveal camera. We'll do a Norlander sock, like 10 people, first 10 people that buy Norlander socks.

0: Tumblr. I got my Outdoor Call Radio Tumblr here, and courtesy of Jeremy and Bree over at Racks and Tracks. I got that all. I got that beautiful Killing Time coffee. Are you, your coffee nice. Still good?
1: Yes, it's about gone though, unfortunately.
0: Go to jinxsomesense.com and buy you a bag.
1: Oh, I sure have to now.
0: Yeah, you're going to have to. I'm not giving you anything after you beat me in fantasy.
1: Hey, that's just life.
0: How do I lose with CeeDee Lamb getting 40 points?
1: Hey, I've been on the tail end now of winning when that happens or losing when that happens. So I think either way, we're pretty good.
0: Yeah, whatever. It's just like, you got to be kidding me. That's crazy. Okay. Youth and disabled hunter season was over on the 4th. We're in the early split right now for archery. Early muzzleloader is running October 17th through the 20th. Andrew, your mic's on. Early muzzleloader is going to be October 17th through the 25th. And late muzzleloader is going to be December 21st through the January 10th. There you go. Shotgun one is going to be December 5th through the 9th. Second season will be 12th through the 20th, and non-resident holiday season will be December 24th through January 2nd. Bowstring Adventures. I talked to Ryan this morning, my editor, and we should have shows up this next weekend. Okay, Ryan had to go down to Mississippi, down in Cottonwood, and film three or four shows for a small town. So he's a little behind, but we should have new Bowstring Adventures for you to watch on Carbon TV next weekend. So, just to give you an update on that, somebody asked me when rabbit season was. It started September 5th, and it's going to run all the way through February 28th. There you go. Fishing Report brought to you by Fred's Live Bait and Trika Fishing. Fred's Live Bait's up in Deer River, Minnesota. Rathbun Reservoir, lake level's at 906. Crappie bite's good, walleye is slow, and the wipers are slow. Did they not want to do trivia?
1: No, that was Aaron. He was just calling to say that he had a really cool picture he wanted you to show me.
0: Oh, yeah.
1: So for the Racks and Tracks and the mount that he got, it was really, really cool. And so, yeah, he unfortunately not in that timeline and not eligible to get this. So yeah. He just wanted to call in and kind of say hi.
0: 284-5966, 284-5966, if you want to call in, and we'll give you that 20-ounce tumbler. It says the Outdoor Call Radio. Take the Outdoor Call Radio with you wherever you go while you're drinking your coffee. Crappie Bites slow, I told you all that. Big Creek, Crappie Bites fair there. Wipers are fair. Hickory Grove, Bluegill Bites good there. Catching them on 1/32nd and 16-ounce jigs, tipped with a nightcrawler, fishing about 48 feet of water there. Green Valley Lake says gills are fair. Little River Watershed, bluegills are fair there. 3 Mile Lake level is about 12.5 inches. Crappie Bites fair there. And that's your fishing report. That was the best of the best. There you go. The best of the best. Am I late for another break?
1: You know, technically, yes.
0: Do we have another big break?
1: We have one big break.
0: All right, we'll be right back. Don't go anywhere. All right, let's line some calls up. 284-5966. Who wants this 20-ounce beautiful stainless steel tumbler? Keep your coffee warm, keep your drink cold, and take the Outdoor Call Radio with you. Give me a holler, and we'll make sure you win it. 284-5966. We'll be right back.
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13: Well, they always say, if you want to look at the weather, just wait 10 minutes and it'll change. We had that cold front coming in, and it looks like it's not going to hit till Wednesday. I was just telling everybody on the live stream. So, but if it's, we got a 50% and 30% chance of showers on Wednesday and Thursday. If you can, try to be out there when it quits raining, because them deer are going to get up and they're going to try to move around and get dry. So after a rain is not a bad time to get out there and go. So let's head over to the phones and go say hi to Cody real quick. Cody, good morning.
14: Good morning.
13: How are you doing?
14: Good.
13: Where are you calling from?
14: Urbandale.
13: Urbandale. There you go. Hey, do you think Urbandale's going to get a Buc-ee's?
14: I mean, we've had a couple in my neighborhood.
13: Buc-ee's?
14: Well, like, we get deer, but...
13: No, not the deer. Wasn't Buc-ee's...
14: Oh, Buc-ee's. Okay, Buc-ee's.
13: Yeah, that big Buc-ee's. Wasn't that supposed to go to Urbandale, or did they get...
14: Yeah, they called it off.
13: They did?
14: Yeah.
13: Man.
15: Darn it.
13: Yeah, I want a Buc-ee's, man. They got good barbecue. Yeah. I don't know. Cody, what can I... you want to do a little trivia for this beautiful 20-ounce Outdoor Call radio mug?
14: Sure.
13: All right. What tick is associated with getting the alpha-gala syndrome if you get bit? Is it the Lone Star tick? Is it the... I never thought I would be bit by Chewbacca tick, or I wish it was Captain Kirk riding off into the sunset tick. Which tick do you think it would be?
14: I'm probably going to say the Captain Kirk one.
13: No, come on now. The Lone Star tick? The whatever I said and whatever I said, which one is it? Do you know your ticks?
14: Not really.
13: Okay, Lone Star ticks are bad. So is that your final answer?
14: Yeah.
13: A Lone Star tick, the reason it's called a Lone Star tick is it's got one little white mark on its back. It looks like a little star. It's one little thing. That would be the Lone Star tick, Cody. Congratulations. Yeah, and if you ever call back in for trivia again, Cody, if I say anything relating to Star Wars, Star Trek, or a vampire, don't choose that. Okay?
14: Yeah.
13: All right, congrats, buddy.
14: Yep.
13: Yeah. What are you going hunting today?
14: I don't know if you remember me or not, but I actually won that decoy a couple months ago.
13: The decoy?
14: Yeah, that turkey decoy.
13: Oh, well, that was a long time ago, man. I more recognize voices and faces than I do names anymore.
14: Yeah.
13: How'd that decoy
14: DJs with me.
13: How'd the decoy work out?
14: My uncle's coworker actually wanted it.
13: Oh, okay.
14: So I gave it to him, and he gave my uncle 200 some bucks to give to me.
13: Really?
14: Or 150, I mean. My bad.
13: Well, you did pretty good.
14: Yeah.
13: Okay. Well, don't sell the mug. I want you to use that and tell everybody you listen to
14: that. Nope.
13: Yeah. Okay. All right. All right. Andrew, we'll call you after the show, Cody. Thanks for listening, big boy.
14: Yep.
13: Talk to you soon.
14: Yep. Bye.
13: There he goes, Cody. Cody, everybody. Well, is this guy wanting to talk to me?
15: Rick always wants to talk to you.
13: What's up, Sesker?
16: Hey, Dan. How you doing, brother?
13: Well, if I was any better, I couldn't stand myself.
16: Yeah, you're doing well this morning. It's a good show, brother.
13: Yeah, well, I appreciate that. I don't know how good it is, but thank you for the kind words, Rick.
15: That caught me off guard. That was good.
16: All right, thanks.
13: All right.
16: Take care. Enjoy the fall.
13: Yeah, you better start sending some screenshots in. O'Connor's killing you on winning stuff.
15: And jerky.
16: I tell you, I've been working so much, Dan. I've been up and down on ladders trying to get a couple houses painted. I'm not a painter. I've been painting houses and trying to fight the weather, and I haven't had time to do anything. I've been thinking about you, but it's like I don't have time to listen to anything.
13: Well, that's all right. All right. Tell everybody hi.
16: I will. Take care, man.
13: Bye, buddy.
16: See you later.
13: Bye. All right. Andrew, where are we at?
15: Oh, we just have our final 57:50 break.
13: So are we okay, or do we need to go?
15: We got a few seconds.
13: Oh.
15: Left.
13: All right. Well, don't go anywhere. Sam Thrash from Fall Obsessions on, and we're going to be talking about some amazing hunts that they've got going on. They just got back. One of the team just got back on a really nice elk hunt. And we'll have some good hunting stories for you when we come back. Don't go anywhere. 106.3 KXNO.
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13: 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All right, let's see. Sam Thrash from Fall Obsession will be coming on here pretty quick, and we'll find out what they're going on. Don't forget, Bowstring Adventures Season 2 will start. We'll try to throw some episodes. Go to Carbon TV. Is free to download the app. You can go on there. It's free to watch. You can. The nice thing about that, you can still watch Outdoors Traditions TV on Carbon. Did you know that? I've retired that show 5 years ago, but all 20-year seasons is on there. So you, if you ever wanted to see when I first started, or, you know, Jeff and I, and there's some pretty good hunts on there. So that's all free to watch. And then Bowstring Adventures, when we finish season two, season one and season two should be on there for a long time. So, and I'll film stuff here and there, and I'll be adding to that after season two's done. So, but yeah, time to take a break a little bit. So, all right, we're going to head down to Texas where the stars are bright, big and night, and talk to old Sam Thrash. How you doing, old Sam?
22: What's up, Dan? How you doing, man?
13: It's October, buddy. When we get to the burr months, I'm a lot happier.
22: I am, too. It is here, finally.
13: Oh, I'm telling you. We've just been getting all this rain up here. The only good thing about it is we shouldn't have hardly any EHD this year in Iowa. But Wisconsin's getting smoked on the eastern side of the state. They're getting a bad outbreak there. Are you guys having any of that down in Texas?
22: Man, we haven't had to deal with that in my neck of the woods any. I got some folks up in the Midwest, kind of up in your neck of the woods, some guys up in Michigan that have been dealing with that pretty bad. One of our team members in particular, he's found, they got a pretty small piece of hunting property, and he's found multiple dead deer in the past, in recent weeks even, just in that pond and everything. And
13: In Michigan? I haven't heard that.
22: Yeah.
13: That's a shame.
22: Up in Michigan.
13: Did they not, they didn't get all that rain up there?
22: Don't quote me, but to my knowledge, they've gotten some. They've had some decent rain and stuff like that, but he, for whatever reason, they're getting hit pretty hard in his area. So
13: yeah, that's a shame. I hate to see deer go that way. Deer getting hit by a car or dying from that or blue tongue or CWD, it just breaks my heart to see him. You know, I'd rather see him go down, you know, going down fighting with, you know, good hunting. A good hunt, you know, they had a good life and they died, and at least the meat's getting used. I hate to see something just die like that and go to waste.
22: Yeah, and man, that's one thing that always, I mean, not just deer, but I mean, you can pick any species, right? Just as far as there's so many benefits to hunting, you know, not just for us and for meeting our freezers, but then from the conservation side too. And, you know, people who don't hunt or want to rag on hunting, they don't understand that. They don't think on, you know, what's going to happen if these populations are overpopulated or disease is allowed to run through just rampant and that kind of stuff, you know, and this is the reality of it. You know, a death like that for an animal is a whole lot more gruesome than, you know, a bullet or an arrow and, you know, the meat being used and all that kind of stuff. So,
13: yeah, I mean, you want, you know, hunting's the best conservation effort there is, hands down. Nothing Absolutely. Will ever beat hunting for conservation efforts. It benefits the whole line of the species, and carrying capacity has been proven time and time again. The land is only going to support so much life, and if you don't manage the animals, they suffer for it. And yeah, you know, that's undisputed. So
22: absolutely, I couldn't agree more, man.
13: Yeah, absolutely. Jeremy, it's 90 degrees today. Is it going to be 90 degrees today? No way. Did it really say 90 degrees today? I'm not going hunting if it's 90 degrees today.
22: It's pretty toasty down here.
13: 85, I guess. Well, hang on. Well, yeah, you're down in Texas, so it's always hot down there, isn't it?
22: Yeah, I mean, we're in there. We had a long stint in the triple digits, and it was pretty gruesome, no rain, and now we got cool mornings at least. We're still getting up into the 80s during the day, but, you know, it's every morning you wake up, you got that October hunting feel in the air, and it's here. So.
13: Yeah, mornings are probably your best bet with that. I mean, that's crazy. Hey, I was going to ask you, what does Awdad taste like? I've had a couple people invite me to go on an Awdad hunt. It's like, well, what's it taste like?
22: Well, I'm not the subject matter expert on that, Dan. I have never taken an Awdad personally or had it. So
13: okay.
22: I'll be guessing with you.
13: All right. I mean, because if I'm going to hunt it, I want to eat it. I just want to make sure. I had a buddy of mine just went and got a musk ox, and he said it wasn't that great to eat. And I said, yeah, well, it's a big hairy cow. You figure a big hairy cow would taste like a cow, but apparently it's not as good.
22: Yeah, I couldn't speak to that one either, but I think a lot of it also depends probably on
13: what
22: on how
13: eat.
22: You prepare it too. Like, I know I've heard plenty of people talk about, you know, bear not being their favorite meat, for example. And I just did a show last night with a couple of guys who said it was like top three best meats they've ever had, best wild game they've ever had.
13: Oh, so, bear's good. I've heard
22: good more than not. So I'm not against it by any means. But
13: well, it all starts in the field. You got to make sure you take proper care of it, and then you want to get the fat off of it. You know, the fat, if you got fat on there, the fat can be a little rancid. And a lot of it depends on what they're eating too. If you know, if they're eating berries and stuff, the meat's really. I've never really had a bear. You don't want to overcook it. That's the first thing. About 160, 155, 160, I think is. I haven't cooked it in a while, but I used to make bear burgers with ground venison, ground bear, and ground antelope. We called them bad burgers: bear, antelope, and deer. And we'd throw some pepper jack cheese in there, and that was one of my kids' favorite hamburger ever.
22: Oh yeah, that sounds great. Yeah, I've had pronghorn before antelope, and man, that I think that might to this day still be my favorite wild game I've ever had was that. And granted, I had we took good care of the meat and everything, and I had a backstrap 2 days post hunt and everything, and it was phenomenal, melt in your mouth. I couldn't. Can't say enough good things about it.
13: Yeah, bear roast is really good. Bear burgers are good. Yeah, I think it's all good. Orlando, good to see you, buddy. Thank you for doing that. Jeremy says, mine shows 86. Sam hit a 9 point on the way back from the racetrack a couple years back. Sam, that's horrible. I hate to hear that. So I got to tell you, I always get a kind of a hoot when I upload you guys on Mondays for the Outdoor Call Radio Network. And you guys are doing a really good job on your shows, Sam. I enjoy listening to them when I upload them up on the network.
22: Well, I appreciate it, man. We're, as you know, it takes a lot of work and consistency to stay on top of a weekly show and that kind of stuff. But, man, this past year, even a little more than that, past couple of years have just been incredible growth for the show, and really grateful for the people who are tuning in and finding value in that. And that's one thing that we're trying to bring to it, is just, you know, something for everyone on that platform. And I tell folks, you know, we're pushing 300 episodes now. And I tell folks that, you know, there's every episode might not be exactly what you're looking for or exactly what you're interested in, but I guarantee you, if you search the archives of the show, you'll find something that is. And we just try to bring a lot of variety to the show, a lot of different guests, anywhere from, you know, big recognizable names in the hunting and outdoor world all the way down to, you know, everyday people just like the rest of us who are just out there grinding and hunting and living a blue collar life and have a story and experience to share, so, and anywhere in between. So it's been an awesome journey, and getting to see the response from our listeners and our followers with the with where the show has gone, it's been pretty awesome. So
13: absolutely. You guys had some good elk stories on there.
22: Yeah, we've had some big game stories for sure. We've had some elk podcasts on there. We've had some moose and a lot. I mean, it's kind of that time of year. A lot of big game stories. We got, you know, a few bear hunts brought to the show and everything like that. Did a live show last night with some guys who just had one heck of an opening day in Colorado for bear season this year, and they that one will be dropping on our Spotify and stuff this upcoming Monday. But yeah, it's been really cool to get to share some other folks' successes and stuff like that. And I get, you know, I say it, but sometimes I get a little jealous, you know, it's hearing all these great hunting stories from all these crazy parts of the world and everything. And it makes you want to go there for sure. So
13: I just added this up for this is my 4,368th radio show.
22: Wow.
13: 20.
22: That's impressive.
13: Three times 52 times 28 is 4,368 shows.
22: That's impressive.
13: Well, I don't
22: Congrats,
13: know if it's
22: man. That's awesome.
13: I don't know if it's impressive. I think people should be tired of me by now.
22: Well, people are still listening, and you're still doing it. And I mean, you and I have talked about this before. You're kind of one of the last ones still doing what you're doing and grinding away at it. And people are tuning in and finding value in that, and that's what matters. So
13: I'm hoping to do live streams from the nursing home, Sam.
22: I'll be listening, man.
13: Hey, we're at the yogurt bar this morning talking about squirrel hunting. Hope you're tuning in. We're all here at Happydale Acres. Come on in. Yeah, it's not going to be pretty, Sam, I can tell you.
22: Banger.
13: I'm telling you. Hey, I was going to go on a moose hunt this year, and I messed up my shoulder, and I'm falling apart, man. I tell you, I got osteoarthritis in my left knee, and now they want a knee replacement. I said, you're not doing it now because it's bow season, so forget that. And then I just did not want to go to Newfoundland and not be able to draw my bow or having problems and holding somebody else up, because usually it's two hunters on one guide. And I would never want to do them. When you got somebody that's not able to do what they need to do, it ruins the other person's hunt. I didn't want to do that to somebody. But I'm going to go moose hunting next year. I don't know about you, but I've got to get a moose before I'm done. That has been one of my dream hunts for a long time. And I can't imagine having moose stew at least once a week for a year. I just think that would be the ultimate way to wind up the hunting career for a while.
22: Be a respectable way for sure. I'm with you, man. I kind of top of my bucket list, I have moose and caribou on there. Those would both be, for me as a Texas guy, just a once in a lifetime opportunity. And not to say that I wouldn't be open to doing it else or otherwise, but I would definitely want to try with a bow if I can. I'm a big archery guy, and that's the route that I want to go. I'm going to wrap up my archery elk too. I've been on an archery elk hunt. I've been close, like full draw on a bull, kind of close, and it just hadn't come together. So I need to check that one off the list too. But
13: you'll get one. I've been elk hunting what, 9-10 times, and I've shot two with a bow. I mean, it's a really low percentage. It's like 17-18% success rate. So, but I mean, I'll tell you, Sam, of all the hunts I've done, I mean, I've been moose hunting in Alberta, and I got close on a moose. That was pretty cool. But that elk hunting, I mean, to be up on the mountain and sitting on a wallow or just, you know, sitting on a ridge, and, you know, you're out there with that, ew, ew, ew. You hear that, you know, doing those cow calls, and then they chirp back at you. And then all of a sudden you hear that, you know, you hear that bugle, and it's like, oh, my gosh. You know, I don't know if I ever told you this or not, but one of the best hunts I ever had was I didn't even get to draw my bow, but I'll never forget this as long as I live. I was in Colorado, and I was up on a wallow, and I had these little pine trees behind me, little cedar trees, and I'm sitting there, and I got about a 28-yard shot to the wallow, and I'm sitting there, and I heard an elk bugle sound off, and so I hit my cow, I went, meow, meow, hit a couple cow calls real quick, and then I didn't hear anything, and I said, man, he sounded like he was a couple hundred yards away. And the next thing I know, I heard some brush pop right behind me. I mean, like 10 yards behind me. And I just turned my head to the left a little bit, and out of the corner of my eye, over the cedar trees was elk. It looked like Godzilla, man. It was a giant elk rack. And he was 10 yards right behind me. And it's like, oh my gosh. So I turned the camera on real quick, and there was a lane. There was a shooting lane to my left, and I turned the camera, and I switched the view, the LCD screen, flipped it up so I could, and put it on the side so I could see. And I got my bow, and I could hear him pop, pop, pop. I could hear him. He was coming around. I go, please don't come right at me. And he started going around, and I saw his nose come out of the shooting lane. I went to full draw. And I got his head and his neck, and right at then, the wind swirled, and he caught my scent, and he was gone. Mm. And I was shaken.
22: Oh, yeah. Man, that's awesome. I can relate a little bit, because in 24, I went up into, like, deep into the backcountry in Idaho with a family friend and a couple other guys on an elk hunt. Yeah. I was the only one in that group that was archery hunting, and the plan was to try and get me a bull, like try to get me one first, and if I can't whack one, then, you know, somebody else could use the rifle. But yeah, we were, long story short, we were popped over the top of this mountain to kind of hunt down the other side. It was later in the day. It was like 2 o'clock, and I hear a faint bugle, like barely hear it off in the distance, and I, like, the other guys didn't hear it, and I said, I swear that was a bull. And they very quickly just threw out a couple cow calls just to see, and like 2 minutes later another bugle rattled off, and it was so much closer. It just blew my mind how far that elk traveled quickly. And yeah. So we're getting set up, and yeah, he came in to, I had him at 51 yards, which is well within my range, calm, still, no wind. And I was at full draw. I just didn't have a clear shot with the deadfall on the ground, and couldn't release my arrow. We ended up being able to, the other guy in the hunting party was able to take him with a rifle, but still, I had that bull in my sights, and I was ready to fling one. I just didn't have an opening.
13: Yeah, no, it happens. I'm telling you, and I'll tell you, if you can hear an elk bugle, they're closer than what you think they are. So, and they can, like Sam said, they can close ground, because that one I shot in Colorado on Respect the Game, he was up there, and we, Travis and them guys bugled, and he was at 30 yards in like seconds, and I was standing up next to a deadfall tree they had a fire there a couple years ago, and man, I tell you what, he came right in, and as soon as he started bugling, and when he bugled, I went to full draw, and when he let his last note out, I let that arrow go, because if you get an elk bugling, wait till they're done bugling, because they're out of air, and if you get them in the lung, they're done. They can't refill, and he didn't go that far, and that was, to get it on film, I'll always be grateful for that.
22: Oh, yeah. Man, you'll have to listen to our next show coming out, episode 291. Toward the end of that episode, my guest Connor tells a pretty incredible elk hunting story. You'll enjoy it.
13: Yeah. Oh, I love that elk hunting's turkey hunting on steroids. I mean, it's just.
22: Oh yeah.
13: It's I don't know if I'll ever get to do another one. I hope I do, but I wish everybody would get a chance to go bear hunting once, go elk hunting once. You know, get out there and just experience, even if you don't even get to draw your bow back or shoot your gun, or just to get out there and hear and see what you see and hear. I mean, we had a 400 pound plus black bear at 10 yards come into that wallow. I had a wind scent going, and that bear smelled that cow estrus, and it came right up, and I'm there with a bow and a camera between me and this bear on sitting on the ground. And I put that on Facebook a couple of years ago, and people, man, that's crazy. And I said, yeah, I probably had to change my shorts out on that one, if I remember right. That was a big bear, because I've shot 9 bears, and I'm pretty good on judging bears, and that bear was 400 pound and easy plus. It was a big bear.
22: Wow.
13: Big bear. But,
22: yeah,
13: it was crazy. All right, hey, we're visiting with Sam from Fall Obsession here on 106.3. Sam, hang on, I got to take a real quick break. Tony, good to see you. Travis, good morning. Jerry, did you guys eat your odd-ed? I've never got an odd-ed, Jeremy. That's why I was asking. I had somebody ask me to go. I just haven't got one. Thank you, Bob. We'll be right back. Don't go anywhere. Sam, hang on. We'll do it in a couple seconds. Be right back.
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13: 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Hope everyone's having a great Saturday all across the good USA. Hey, before we talk to Sam, I'm going to head over to Carl Chevrolet on Arbor Labor Road. And Smoke and Joe's off today, so we're going to talk to his valet, Jeeves, and see what's going on. Jeeves, what's going on at the Rock today? I say, Governor, Master Joe is not here today. He's off playing with his crowd and doing a little cricket or on the polo field. What do you got going on with you, Master Dan? Well, you know, Jeeves, I got to ask you, how long have you been an attendant and a valet for Smoking Joe Smeltzer? I don't know, Governor. It seems like it's been forever, but it's 20 years and Master Joe treats me well, so we try to get the good godly deals here at Carl Chevrolet. Make sure people get their trade-ins and a spot of tea before they sign the deal. You know what I'm saying. I don't know, Jeeves. You sound a little cagey on that English accent, but that's all right. What's the one thing you would say makes Joe one of the better salesmen out there at Carl Chevrolet? It's got to be the trade-in office, and I'm going from English to Scottish because I can't hold the accent any longer. I'm telling you, he's a fine lad, he is. He'd be taking your car. He'd be giving you a good trade-in. And don't sign the deal till you get the bug shield, sir. All right, Jeeves, where can we find him when he's not on the polo field? You can find him over at the Rock at Oral Labor Road, sir, and don't remember... We don't take haggis, but we'll give you a heck of a deal here at Carl Chevrolet, and Smokin' Joe Smeltzer will be your dealer for life. I promise you. All right, Jeeves, you go take care of that silverware, and thank you for taking care of Joe, and have a wonderful day. Thank you, sir.
15: What up?
13: Oh, I'm telling you.
15: You know what? I'm glad that you just kept with it. You know, you saw the ship sinking, and you pivoted.
13: Yeah, I
15: that was good.
13: Yeah, Sam, I just can't do an English accent anymore, and I had to switch it to Scottish, and it was all doing those live reads are all over the place anymore when people don't show up, Sam. Sam, did we lose Sam?
22: I'm here. Sorry.
13: Oh, that's all right. Thought I lost you.
22: I'm here.
13: You thought we were in England, didn't you?
22: I was trying to figure out what radio show is.
13: I got my truck dealer that sponsors the show, but when he's not in, I have to do some stupid live read because I'm either doing John Wayne or Yoda or something, just because I don't want to sit there and just do a plain read, right? I try to put a little entertainment value in there, but I can't do the English accent like I used to. I just can't do it. I don't even know what that was. That was more Scottish than
22: yeah, anything. That was more Scottish right there.
13: Yeah. Well, First of all, you are a first responder, so God bless you for what you do, saving people's lives. What are you? When are you going to start getting your rut stuff going? When's the rut down here in Texas? Is it in November?
22: It'll be in November more than likely. We'll have bucks start kind of pre-rutting probably late October or so, and then those first couple weeks of November are normally really really prime time and when things are starting to ramp up for us, and that's when you want to be in the woods for sure.
13: So. Yeah. Yeah, I'm about the 19th to 20th up here. I'm going to start putting estrus down. I got a DSD doe decoy I'm going to use, and we partnered with Jinxum at the beginning of the year this year, and they got these little polyglandular dabs that I've been using for as a preorbital scent on my mock scrapes. I put mock scrapes out in June, Sam. That's the earliest I've ever done it, but I've had deer on them all year. I mean, it's amazing.
22: Yeah, we've been trying to run them a little bit on our place, and then I would say probably majority of our folks on our team across the country run them in some form or fashion or to some extent. Just they're pretty proven, man. They've shown to be effective, and especially for places that can't bait or anything like that, it really gives you opportunities that you might not have otherwise. So
13: yeah, and I love decoying deer. If I got it early like this, I'll put a doe decoy out. Just want to make sure you got a lot of visibility so they can see. We've had so much rain, I'm going to have a little problem, me and a whole bunch of other people here in Iowa. A lot of the corn's still in, and I don't know when they're going to get it out because, I mean, we got 14 inches of rain almost last week. Andrew, wasn't it like 14 inches? It was crazy. And I went out and redid all my mocks, and it was so muddy and swampy. I just don't know. I wish we'd get a hard freeze or something so, those fields would firm up a little bit. But with that standing corn, man, that just makes it difficult. When you know, with the deer's got food, water, and cover, they don't have to move. And when it's warm, they're only going to move 30-40 yards a day if they got everything they need. And I got a lot of people freaking out because they're not getting any trail cam pictures. And it's like they're in the corn. Don't freak out. They're still there. They don't have to move.
22: Yeah. Yeah, that's one thing I know, like, because down here we don't get that really deep hard freeze for until late season, if at all during the season sometimes. Yeah. I mean, it'll freeze, don't get me wrong, but it might not be enough to really, you know, just turn those acorns bitter and really, really get those deer, you know, hitting some of those man-made sources and that kind of stuff. And, you know, if you're reliant on those man-made sources and stuff like that, it's just going to be frustrating for a lot of the season because the deer still have plenty to eat in the woods.
13: Yeah. Well, and I had a lot of buddies, their food plots were like a foot underwater. I mean, it's just like, you know, just hang in there, those small grains and lagoons, and they should, their chicory and the clover, you know, as long as that water gets off there, it's not underwater for 2-3 weeks, you still should have some food there. The radishes, the turnips, and the sweet beets and stuff, they should be okay too. But, man, I tell you what, it's just going to be a difficult year. It's just, you know, and just going to have to watch the corn stalks, and you start seeing those corn stalks start busting. Them bucks will be in there chasing does. Them does will be running out of that corn eventually to get away from them bucks. I lose you?
22: No, I'm here. I'm sorry. I'm moving around a little bit there for a second, so yeah. I apologize.
13: No, you're good. All right. Well, listen, you get out there. Keep doing what you're doing, and thanks for helping us on the Outdoor Call Radio. You can hear Fall Obsession every Monday. Sam, you've got field staff all over. If people want to get involved with Fall Obsession, just best way to folks to reach out to you.
22: Absolutely. Yeah. I encourage folks, just start by checking us out on social media, at Fall Obsession. Look for the orange and black logo. Fallobsession.com is the website. And from there, you can check out our staff page, our staff opportunities page, and see what our staff programs entail, how it's all structured and everything. I'm really proud of this team. We got over 40 people across the country and in pushing 20 different states at this point, I would imagine. But it's I would describe it as not like anything else out there. It is a family aspect. We don't want anybody on our team to feel like they're just a name on a roster, a number in a system. You get what you put into it, but there are opportunities to really be a part of a community here at Fall Obsession, a hunting and outdoor family, and come join and be a part of the team. It's awesome.
13: All right. There you go. All right, buddy. I'll talk to you soon. Let me know if you need anything. Okay.
22: I appreciate it, Dan. Thanks for having me back on.
13: Oh, anytime, and safe travels, and send me some pics when you get something on the ground.
22: Will do, man. Same here.
13: Thank you, Sam. There he goes. Sam Thrash, everybody. Good fine feller. Hey, for all my crossbow friends out there, I've got some speed crossbow broadheads in, and next week or the week after, we'll give a couple packs of those away here on the show. So I will try to write that on my list. Brain crossbow broadheads. They're 125 grain steel speed broadheads, if I remember right. So we'll go from there. All right, secret listener of the week is Tony Sowers. Woo, Tony. Tony won a original Work Sharp electric sharpener. Tony's won several times since we've launched. So the old Tony pulled it off again. So, Tony, if you're listening, you'll be able to get that here at the radio station. It's here for you already, okay? And then I will send you an email. That way I know you know. All right, we'll be right back. Don't go anywhere. It's the Outdoor Call Radio on 106.3 KXNO.
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0: Tony. He's been listening to me for, let's see, we've been on in Iowa now 26 years.
1: Something like that.
0: Well, let's see. Danny's 24 years, I think. Yeah. I don't know. It all runs together anymore. I'm telling you. It just runs in together. But Tony's been listening to me since I moved up here. So congratulations there, Tony. I don't know what we're going to give away next week. I'll announce what the secret listener prize is next Wednesday. We'll see what's going on there. So we'll go from there. Shoulder mount, we'll do that here in a second. I think I got everything. I talked to Chris down at Knox County Whitetails. He said the deer, some bucks are starting to daylight. A lot of deer on the acorns in northern Missouri. If you got oaks, that's where I would try to be right now. A lot of bucks and stuff are on the acorns, especially if you got white oaks. Especially if you got white oaks. We'll go from there. So, I think I'm all caught up. How about that? Did I talk to you about? I told you about the muzzleloader deal. We're gonna do a second muzzleloader deal, and that'll start as soon as Jeremy tells me. Oh, what's Tony up to? Good morning, Tony. What's up?
2: Andrew, I haven't seen nothing.
0: Do what?
2: For deer?
0: Yeah.
2: I haven't seen nothing for deer.
0: Well, they're in the corn.
2: You still think they're still in the corn?
0: They're still in the corn, Tony. As long as the corn's up, they're going to be. They're in the corn, so don't panic.
2: Okay.
0: Yeah.
2: Then I want to tell you, Sarah will come and get it.
0: Well, no, that's fine. The radio station will be. They'll get a hold of you, and then you can work that out with them. Okay.
2: What does Sarah need? Just my ID?
0: Yeah, they'll tell you when they call you, Tony.
2: Oh, okay.
0: Okay, Tony. Yeah, hunt the does, Tony. Just get around the does, and eventually the bucks will show up, okay?
2: Oh, I know that.
0: Okay, buddy. Congrats. I'll talk to you later.
2: Thank you.
0: You're welcome, Tony.
2: Bye.
0: Goodbye, buddy. Yeah, everybody's panicking. Everybody's panicking. It'll be okay. Trust me. They're either underwater in the food plots or they're in the corn. Yeah. I'm hoping they get that corn out. I doubt if they get that corn out between mid. I doubt if they get it out before the 10th of November or 11th. It's going to be probably later. Unless we get lucky and get a couple. Unless that we get some really good windy days and dry those fields out or we get a freeze. But I'm hoping they get it out sooner than later. Trust me.
1: Fingers crossed here.
0: I'm telling you. 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If you got stuff laying around that you just don't use anymore or wear, take it over to Herman's, and chances are you're going to get more for your money there, okay? I promise you. Good folks over there, and they do a great job. All right. All right, we got David on the line. David, good morning. How are you?
3: Good, Dan. How's it going?
0: I'm good. How you been?
3: Pretty good. Pretty good.
0: Staying out of trouble?
3: Real busy.
0: Busy? Well, that's a good thing if you're busy.
3: Mostly out of trouble, yeah.
0: You want to give a whirl on this Weeby knife?
3: Sure.
0: Are you a bow hunter by chance?
3: No.
0: You're not a bow hunter. Well, I can't give you a bow hunting question then. What are you going to do with this knife if you want it?
3: I don't know. I'm not familiar with the knife, but I'd probably use it for skinning, hopefully, and other general knife duty.
0: Okay. Are you going deer hunting at all?
3: Oh yeah. Yeah.
0: Okay. All right. What kind of subspecies of deer do we have in Iowa? Is it a white-tailed deer? Is it a black-tailed deer?
3: Yes.
0: Well, hang on, let me finish. Or is it a coos deer?
3: It's not a mule deer, so I'd have to go with white-tailed, Dan.
0: Is that your final answer?
3: Yes, it is.
0: That's your correct answer. Ding, ding, ding. All right, David, you got yourself a Tala knife. Congratulations.
3: Awesome.
0: All right, Andrew, do you got his info? All right, we'll call you after the show, Dave. Congrats, buddy.
3: Sounds good.
0: Thank you, Dave. Dan. Okay, and good luck this year if I don't talk to you.
3: All right, thanks.
0: Thank you. Appreciate you. There goes David. Well, that was easy. Can't beat that. One call, one winner. How easy is that?
1: Simple.
0: Yeah, there you go. All right. Are we all caught up?
1: We have one more big break.
0: Well, do I got to take it now?
1: I would, if I were you.
0: Well, I'll tell you what. I'll take a break if we make a trade.
1: We're not. No.
0: Why not?
1: No. That's too on the spot. I don't like that.
0: Well, what do you mean? You're already beating me.
1: Already beating you. Yeah. I already beat you, yes.
0: Yeah. Well, you don't really. I thought you got a couple guys hurt. Yeah, you got Travis Etienne hurt. Is Scary Terry not playing?
1: He's up and down. He's so hit and miss.

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2: The Bears. Now, when we were last privileged to observe the Bears, they were playing the Giants in a postseason. 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Pat, what happened?
3: I think it's pretty obvious. Coach Dicka had his mind on more important things.
4: There was a war on, my friend.
5: That's right, our boys were overseas. Yeah.
3: Dicka was probably busy helping Schwarzkopf.
5: Yeah, like that Hail Mary. Tell me that didn't have Dicka's name all over it.
2: Mm-hmm. Absolutely. Absolutely.
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7: All right, welcome back to the Outdoor Call Radio with Outdoors Dan. A little tribute. Mike Dicka passed away yesterday. You know, it's sad because I love Dicka, man. Dicka was he was a man's man. That guy was a Hall of Fame tight end. He was a great coach, did a wonderful job with the Baz. And all my heroes are gone now. I'm pretty much. John Madden's gone. Dicka's gone. You know, a lot of the guys that I, when I was younger, you know, that I kind of looked up to, and I almost got to meet Mike Dicka at KTRS in St. Louis. I missed him by 15 minutes, but I would have loved to just said hi and shook his hand. I got to meet Conrad Dobler and Dan Dierdorf. I got to meet those.
8: Oh, Dierdorf.
7: Yeah, Dierdorf. His hands are like a ham. They're so big.
8: They're huge.
7: Yeah, they're huge. Huge! But, yeah, it was sad to see that Dicka passed away. So Godspeed, Mike Dicka. You're going to be missed, man. And I love Madden. Man, I'll probably watch that Nicolas Cage. They got that Madden movie coming out. I'll probably watch that.
8: Yeah, it's kind of hard for me because that is, yeah, Madden's like you grew up as a kid. You played Madden. You watched Madden. You know, like Madden was it. And I go, like, you can't mess this one up, though.
7: Now, the fun thing about Madden was watching the games with him and Pat Summerall.
8: Yeah, that was the best.
7: He goes, now you take this receiver here. He's going to go over here with the whiteboard, and he's going to zippity-doo over here, and the X guy's going to flare out and make a
8: boom! Mean,
7: and then the turducken taking his bare hand and going into the turkey and stuff and ripping it out. And now, see, Pat, you got inside here is a turkey with a duck and a chicken, and he'd rip out the chicken. Like he's like, I'm so happy I grew up when I grew up, because I mean it was, that stuff was just classic.
8: Yeah, I mean, yeah, he had a lot of classic liners. He had a lot of good liners growing up.
7: Yeah,
8: it was just fun.
7: Yeah, so I know Dick is going to be. He made it to 80 something. He had a pretty good run.
8: He had a pretty good overall a pretty good push. And again, just sad to see now him and Dick are gone.
7: Yeah, just sad. All right, let's qualify a couple people for that shoulder mount. Where's my grunt call? Just so I keep it right. My little Rupert Rutt and Peace grunt call. 284-5966. Just make sure you haven't won anything in the last 30 days. And we'll get you qualified for that. Racks and Tracks. Hey, also, too, if you're going to buy a tower blind this year, I tell you what, this is easy. Call Buckaroo Deer Blinds down in Creston, and if you call and talk to them down there and order a tower blind a tower, you get the first one that does it and sends me an email, you get a $750 shoulder mount. I just need it dated up to last week, okay? So you couldn't have bought it this summer or this spring. It's got to be within the normal time frame, but... First, you give them a call. They got Titan blinds. They got Rednecks. They've got Kool-Aid Country. I don't care which one it is, but just get a hold of them, and they will take good care of you. They'll make arrangements for you to deliver it. And email me that, and if you can do that, you'll get a $750 shoulder mount courtesy of Jeremy and the family. So give them a holler. Buckaroo Deer Blinds in Creston, Iowa, okay? All right, there you go. Andrew's got the phones going, so we got that. Looks like we got our qualifiers for the shoulder mount. We'll give that. We're not giving the shoulder mount away till the Iowa Deer Classic, so we got a bit for that. So you can do that. And let's see. Mike's Meats in Knoxville. I got a chance to see Brett and his dad the other day. They got that Minerva Creek big game hoisting system ready. If you drop a deer off, it's going to make it easy for you to deploy and do that. They got that going, and they'll be full-time around middle of November till January 21st. But if you need somebody to come and meet you, if you get a deer, especially if it's warm like this, don't play around with that. Get that deer field dress, get it in your truck, get some ice in there, and get it over to Mike's Meats. Give Brett a call at 641-218-8349, 641-218-8349. And he will meet you there and get your deer ready to go. And that way you don't have to worry about any spoilage or anything. You work so hard for that opportunity. We want to feed your family. Just make sure you get good, proper field care of that deer. And especially when it's warmer like it is this week. Okay? And they'll take good care of you. Good folks over there. Andrew, did you get your qualifier?
8: No, we just got someone who appreciates what you're doing and said they from Urbandale saw a deer for the first time in a while and just kind of, again, really appreciate what we're doing.
7: Well, that's nice of them. 284-5966. If you want to qualify for that shoulder mount, you got 2 minutes. You can get in, you'll get your name in the hat. 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And I told you about Mike's Meats. We've got several deer processing certificates to give away. I'll start giving those away here in a week or two. All right, so just hang on. I want to make sure we get them when it's prime time, a little bit more prime time. Still early yet. So, got that. I want to thank Don and Sean from Jinxum Sense for coming on with me today. If you want more information about them, go check them out online, jinxumsense.com. 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
12: 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Now here's Scott Casper, Michael Harvey, and Jeff Murphy.
13: October 10th, we are on the air. It's Panera Bread's USA Takedown. I'm Scott Casper along with Michael Harvey. This is our tribute show, a special tribute show for the University of Chicago. Our Defense Soap Newsmaker Hotline guests included coaches Matt Gentry and assistant coach, longtime head coach, former head coach Leo Coker, former wrestlers and coaches Jason Sertzes, Sean Conway, Tim Duggan, and the athletic director at the University of Chicago is the Jake Silverman. He'll be joining us to wrap up hour number two. It's interesting. He spent time at Brown as an athletic director, or at least on the rolls. Then he went to UPenn. He's been around some great wrestling programs over the past. We'll get his take on the direction his department's going to be taking, most notably the athletic department. We're on the air from 10 to noon today, live from the Mercedes-Benz studios of KXNO. We say Panera Bread, and you know what? We eat Panera Bread. Panera Bread's great soup and sandwiches. Take it to the limit. Let's see. Michael Harvey. And we have Noah today, don't we? We have Noah, Michael? Is that right? We have the Noah.
14: It is Noah Huff.
13: Noah Huff.
14: Behind the glass.
13: Good morning, Noah. How are you?
15: I'm good. How are you guys?
13: Pretty good. You're ready for this special tribute show to the University of Chicago?
15: For sure.
13: All right, let's get to it. Our first guest is the current head coach. You remember him for a stunning performance at Stanford University. And then he's turned himself into a teacher, as it were, and trying to make sure that everybody's on the same trail. He's assumed the head coaching position at the University of Chicago, taking over from Leo Coker, who over 40 years has been in a leadership role there, helping to save the program, helping to make sure the program is strong, bringing guys like Matt Gentry into the fold. We'll talk with Jason Sertzes, Sean Conway, Tim Duggan, and the AD Jake Silverman, the boss of our guest, Matt Gentry. Good morning, Matt. How are you?
16: I'm doing great. I just stepped out of our team workout, so you guys are working hard and having a good time.
13: You're in your Is this your third year as the head wrestling coach? Fifth year as a member of the wrestling coaching staff? Okay.
16: Yeah. So I guess my story to join the program is I've been 5 years full time, and then 6 years ago I was actually a part time coach. I was. You mentioned I wrestled at Stanford. After that, I was on the Canadian Olympic team and
13: right.
16: coached at Stanford. Then after the Olympics, I actually became a physical therapist. So I was pretty happy doing that role. Coach Coker called me up one day and said, hey, I want you to come be a part-time coach. So I did it one day a week here. And when that happened, he told me, he said, you're going to realize how tough Division III wrestling is.
13: Yeah.
16: You're going to fall in love with our program and our team, and you're going to want to do it full-time. And that's exactly what happened. So.
13: Let's go.
16: I really do.
13: Let's go back to your first year as the head coach of the Maroons. You were named the NWCA Rookie Coach of the Year Award after leading the team to a 24th place finish in the NCAA Championships in 2025. Three individuals qualifying for the national championship. Nice improvement there. But this is, I mean, this team was truly highlighted by one of our guests, Sean Conway. Can you talk to us about Sean's importance to earning that first team All-American honor and becoming the first UChicago wrestler to reach the national championship since 92? I've done my homework so here, son. Okay,
16: Sean, I can't wait for you guys to hear from him because he's just an incredible human being, first and foremost.
13: Right.
16: And, you know, the thing I say about Sean is that he, every single day, he was training and preparing to have that NCAA Finals opportunity, regardless of how he felt. I could never have told you when he was having a bad day or a down day off the court, because he brought great energy, great enthusiasm, positive attitude every day, and it was actually inspiring. He's one of the most consistent wrestlers I've ever been around, and you know, I coached at Stanford, I coached multiple All-Americans at Division I level, and his commitment to consistency was just incredible. The story I like to tell is his freshman year, he actually lost his wrestle-off to go to our regional. So he wasn't a starter as his first year. And the same day he lost that wrestle-off, which was, you know, ended his season, he trained with the kid he lost to. In other words, he didn't take a single day off, even that day. And that kind of, you know, ability, that perseverance and fortitude is, you know, what allowed him to have the success he did.
13: Let's go to Michael Harvey. Michael, this is a storied program. Many years and many guys have gone through the doors, as it were, to that wrestling room. Your thoughts?
14: So, Matt, first of all, it was a pleasure watching you compete in the college ranks. A lot of fun to watch wrestle. You brought it every time. And I'm assuming that that's something that you instill in your athletes. And that's a really cool story you mentioned about Sean, because it really hits to, like, you know what, if your heart's in the right place and you're doing things for the right reasons, you can have the results that you want, right?
16: Yeah. Absolutely. I think wrestling is such a mental sport. We all know that. And I love the sports psychology side of it, and I love teaching that. Even with that, we've hired a sports psychologist, Coy Cooper, to work with our team. But, you know, the theme of this year is compete, because, you know, I just want these guys to compete hard in hard positions. And that's kind of what we look for. And, you know, the right, like you said, is doing things for the right reasons. But, you know, I think something that gets a little lost in sports psychology is, if you do the work, you will be rewarded. And that's not always the case. So you have to be okay with doing the work without the guarantee of a reward. I've talked to, you know, when in the recruiting trail, I talked to kids who took second, you know, just missed their state title opportunity or lost in the blood round. You know, those kids worked really hard and they didn't get exactly what they wanted. And, you know, you have to be okay with that, because it's a part of sport. It's actually what I think makes sport so, like, it makes the highs so much higher.
14: Like it kind of speaks to life, though, right? You put in the work.
13: Yep.
14: You put in the work to try to get the results you want, but sometimes you have to learn how to bounce back, and it teaches that resilience that, you know, if you learn resilience in wrestling, it can help you in so many other aspects of life, right?
16: Exactly. You know, and the reality is you don't have to win to get all those benefits. So, you know, the worst wrestlers that don't have winning records are still learning those lessons, and they're still taking those into their life. And so, you know, just kind of helping guys understand the true value of their experience, and that, you know, wrestling, I say it all the time, that wrestling's a hard thing that we choose to do that makes it easier to endure the hard things we don't choose.
13: Wow.
16: Because, you know, you can't control everything that happens to you. I certainly haven't in my life, and but I do think wrestling has given me that foundation to be able to work through it and be positive and lean on others, ask for help, and do all the right things to put myself in the best possible situation and, you know, in situations that I can't control.
13: How do we build on the success you've had? Most notably, your Chicago went to their best NCAA finish in program history, placing 11th at the national championships in 2026. How do we build on that and continue to strive for, you know, best in class?
16: Yeah, I mean, that is the goal, is to continue to get better. I think I love being part of the program right now, because we can, there's just energy. Like, there's just a ton of energy in that wrestling room right now. I think it helps because we started with handball today, and I think if there was an NCAA championship in handball, our team would want to enter. But they did want me to specifically talk about that today. I asked the team if there was anything they wanted me to hit about the program, and they said handball. But the I think the recruiting piece is so important, and we're just trying to find the right fit for our program in guys that wrestle really hard and that love the sport, especially in Division III. I love Division III. I didn't know anything about it till I got into it, coaching-wise. You know, I grew up in the West Coast and went to Division I at Stanford. There's not many D3 programs out West, and now that I'm in it, I absolutely love it. I think it's super healthy, and because we're not scholarship, because you know, the guys have more ownership of their training in the off season. They have to love it, and they have to be kind of, they have to be wrestlers. They have to be wrestlers. You know, our freshman All-American last year, Max Muhammad Aliyev, you know, he had three, you know, he was the ninth seed at the national tournament. He avenged two in-season losses and took four, you know, six hard matches in 2 days. And the very next day, he went to his club. He was on spring break, and he showed up at his club Izzy style. And you know, I asked him why. He's just like, "Coach, I'm a wrestler. That's what I do." And that's exactly, you know, that's a great answer.
13: Yeah.
16: You know, he didn't feel obligated to go. He wasn't forced into going. He's like, "Where do I want to be right now? I want to be in the wrestling room." And we're finding kids that want that, and they bring that energy because they want to be there. And then my job is to create the environment that they want to be there. And having fun is just like a performance, like, super booster. Like, when our team's having fun, they wrestle harder, they compete better, they're freer, and don't get those nerves and the weight. And so, obviously, we want to win. That's like a point. But it's not the only thing we're striving for. We're also making sure that the 35th guy on the roster, we have a big roster, 35, is having a great experience. And you can do both. And so, you know, and there's some, the 35th guy on the roster often isn't happy about his position, but that's his job to work a little harder, and I'll help him get there.
13: So I got to own a behavior, okay? Something that I was very upset about when you know, we got the word that you were going to the Olympics, but not to wrestle for the United States, but to wrestle for Canada. I got over it. It took about 2 years. But then you did it again in 2012. First of all, how did you end up being able to wrestle for Canada at the Olympic Games in those two quads, 2008 and 2012? And what did we learn from it? I mean, you took, fifth at 74 kilos in 2012, two-time medalist, Pan American Games. You know, I understand now why you did it, but tell our listeners how one goes from wrestling at Stanford to representing the country of Canada in the Olympic Games.
16: Yeah, great question. I get it all the time. So I did grow up in Oregon. I'm a dual citizen of Canada. My mom was born and raised there. My parents, my dad lived there briefly, and that's when they met and got married. In British Columbia. And so I was born as a dual citizen. And actually, my Stanford teammate, Patricia Miranda, won a Olympic bronze medal for Team USA in Athens. The Canadian women's program was trained a lot with the USA women. And she was actually the one who first introduced me to the Canadian coaches. And, you know, that they did a little recruiting, and I kind of recruited myself to go compete for them. And then right when I graduated college, I actually made the senior world team, and they just provided a lot of competition and training opportunity right away. And I think that, you know, once I was able to get competition right away, I jumped at that opportunity. I think, I don't know what would have happened if I would have just committed to the United States, but I know that I had a great experience. I'm very thankful for those opportunities and, you know, the commitment that they put into me, to help me develop. I think, you know, Dave McKay and Justin Abdu, Simon Fraser really helped me, really develop as a wrestler.
13: That's important for sure. Our guest, Matt Gentry, has been a heart and soul of this program since his arrival. You've got a guy that, we'll put it this way. It's one of those guys that you want to get behind, one of those that has a dream and is only limited by the budget. And that's the guy that you have replaced in Leo Coker. We've got Leo coming on. I know you're going to stay on the line while we have our conversation with Leo as well. Perhaps pointing out some of the obvious things we're missing, but to us, the history of wrestling at the University of Chicago, you look back in the history of athletics at the university, wrestling in and of itself, one sport has transitioned all the other sports. In other words, it's transformed the university into a wrestling school. Whether they like it or not, you guys are here to stay. So university has recognized so many great wrestling programs over the years, and it has been the Maroons who have been capitalizing on it because you're bringing great people to campus, right? Yes or no?
16: Oh, absolutely. Leo's an awesome guy. I'm so, you know, thankful for the opportunity he gave me, but, you know, he's just been a great mentor. My wife jokes that he's my 7-year-old best friend. He's stuck all the time. And, you know, he's still involved with the program, you know, so to have him still around and, you know, I still go to him and say, hey, coach, what about this situation? What do you think? And I hope you hear from him directly about his experience taking over and the state of athletics, at Maroon, because you're right. He became the first he developed the first nationally competitive program for Chicago. And now we just took sixth at the Director's Cup. You know, we had our fifth national championship program. You know, all of the programs are competing at a national level, you know, and there's six out of 430 athletic departments. So we're just elite academics combined with elite athletics. And those other programs that have won national titles, I think, are blueprints for us.
14: I think one of the things that you said a minute ago was that you love Division III wrestling. You did not know much about it before, and you know there's no scholarships and people are in it for the true love of the sport. But we talk about all the time, Scotty and I, it's not just about the big Division I programs.
13: Right.
14: There's great wrestling at the junior college level, NAIA, Division II, Division III, and if you love the sport, there's good competition to be had. So just talk a little bit more about like that love for Division III and kind of what, you know, what you were surprised by and what you've learned, you know, over your time being involved at that level.
16: Yes, I think I'll say a couple of things. But first, I'll tell a story. I didn't know much about it. And even the year I was coming in once a week, I didn't know that much. But then I went to the D3 national championship that year. We had four guys qualify. Three of them were middleweights. They were the best guys in the team. And I watched the tournament, and it was hyper competitive. I watched the finals where the champs, like if you watch the NCAA D3 national finals, they celebrate. It meant something to them. It was hard to do, and it was a worthwhile thing for them. You know, they wouldn't celebrate the way they did for you know, a junior high tournament. So, you know, it really scratched that competitive itch. The best wrestlers in D3 absolutely could be competitive in D1. You know, there was a Midland, when D3 was allowed in the Midlands, there was a, you know, Whitewater Kid was in the finals at Midlands. Ending from Wartburg, you know, was at Iowa for a little while. So these guys can definitely be competitive. And we're recruiting kids that would go to a Division I school and have an okay experience. We've got a D1 transfer in our program, that grad transfer, first time ever. And He had 4 competitive matches in his entire college career.
13: Wow.
16: Our entire team gets to compete. If you love wrestling, you are going to compete a lot in Division III. And it's a very healthy. The other thing I think is it's very healthy. Nobody comes to Chicago because I was an Olympian. They come because they can reach their athletic goals. At the same time, have an extremely competitive, rigorous academic experience and set themselves up for a life of success. Most people quit wrestling at some point. You know, what are you going to get out of it at the end? Our guys have world-class degrees, great internships, great. We have 100% graduation rate in the program and 100% job placement rate. You know, those are, you know, our guys care about their future and they're setting themselves up very well. Mm-hmm. At the same time, they're having a great experience. Our whole team went to Puerto Rico last winter break. You know, those are just experiences I never had.
13: Well, and apparently I didn't either because I never got a call. I was ready to go. And no call from the University of Chicago going, hey, Casper, you're up.
14: Yeah, the passport ready. He was ready to go.
13: I tell you what, fellas, here's the deal. We're up against the clock. I want to take this break. Matt, we're going to ask you to stay on the line as we welcome our next guest on after the break. But I want to let folks know that it has not always been easy at University of Chicago. In 1939, the then athletic director, president of the university, I should say, discontinues the football program in 39, and it's only re-added 30 years later. Think about that. But it's because of the goals of so many. They understand academics and that pursuit is a struggle. But wrestling and sports activities help these student athletes be better rounded, better people, better students, better athletes, better fathers, brothers, sisters, mothers, doesn't matter. It affects everybody. If you're involved in the sport of wrestling, you're involved in something very special. So we'll continue our conversation with Matt Gentry in this very special episode of the show as we come to you live from the Mercedes-Benz studios. It is Panera Bread's USA Takedown. More on the other side. I want to bring Noah on. Before we go to break, I just want to get a final score because I fell asleep. Final score, did the team from Washington ever score on the Hawkeyes?
15: They did. They got 24 points, okay. But it was Iowa who took the final win, 41-24, dominating Wisconsin.
13: On the road.
15: On the road.
14: Washington.
15: Yeah, Washington. I apologize.
14: Well, and it wasn't until Washington's back. It wasn't until
15: Wisconsin neck.
14: It wasn't until Washington's backup quarterback came in that they were able to do anything.
15: There's too many single letters, two W's, two I's in the Big Ten.
13: It's a flying W, though. It's a flying W. It's completely different. Yeah, all right. Yeah. Stand by. We'll be back after this. America's Wrestling Radio Talk Show continues in our tribute to the University of Chicago, specifically the wrestling program. Stay tuned.
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1: You ready? All right, let's go back to Matt Gentry. Matt, if you would please introduce our next guest.
2: He already left there.
1: Okay, I'm looking to talk with Matt and Jason.
2: Yeah, this is Jason.
1: Hey, Jason, how are you?
2: I'm good, Scott. How are you doing?
1: I'm good. And is Matt with you as well?
2: He actually ran back into practice.
1: Okay, good for him. All right. Well, yeah. Let's talk a little bit about it. First of all, thanks for joining us on this very special day as we pay tribute to the University of Chicago. The Southsiders, right? And they're basically the origin of that?
2: Hyde Park. Yep.
1: Hyde Park. Welcome to the show. This is an important show for a lot of reasons. We want to throw, instead of shade, we want to throw light on the ever-evolving Division III landscape, because it wasn't that long ago when it was the University of Chicago that spearheaded a drive to come up with something called D3, Division III Athletics, and has been ultimately very successful. What is your take on the program, having been a part of it now for all this time?
2: So I am going into my third season as an assistant coach under Matt Gentry. He's going into his third season as a head coach, as I'm sure you guys talked about. So just each year I've learned more and more about the university and just how elite the academics, how elite it is as an academic institution. And then also, you know, I'm learning the D3 landscape. I didn't realize how elite the wrestling program was until I really got here. But we just have such a good base as far as what Coker, you know, left us. He was, you know, the head coach for 45 years and instilled a great culture in the program. And I think Gentry is trying to instill his version of that culture. And I've been lucky enough to witness it the last 3 years. And each year we've pushed it to the next level. So hoping this third year we can do that again.
1: Let's go to Michael Harvey. Michael, this is a program that's constantly evolving, always has been, and it seems like they're not just on in a good place, but in a great place. Right now they sit on the 12th ranking in Division III, which is huge.
0: Well, and I think having, you know, wrestlers that have had plenty of success being able to come back and mentor these athletes, you know, makes a huge deal. Jason, I'll ask you the same thing that we talked about with Matt earlier. So Division III, probably a different animal than you were used to from your college days. Talk about your experiences and one of the reasons why you enjoy coaching at that level.
2: It's just amateurism is something that I think we're losing in college athletics at the Division I level, and for better or for worse, I'm not sure yet. But there's something to be said about this, the pure amateurism of Division III, and these kids are doing it because they love wrestling, you know. And I think you could say that across the board with all NCAA divisions and NAIA and whatnot. But you know, they're like we said, they're at a grueling academic institution, and they could easily just not want to put in this hard work into the wrestling program. And it's just a testament to all these D3 athletes that I think it really is the pure enjoyment and passion
1: there it
2: for
1: is.
2: The sport.
1: The passion, the enjoyment.
2: Yeah.
1: It's pure. There's not a lot of the D1 politics that are playing part in positioning and weights and weight classes. We're talking with Jason Sertzes. You know the name. Of course, you've heard him called Sertzes. T-shirt, right? Who gave you that?
2: A lot of rendition.
1: Who gave you that?
2: That's been throughout my life. I would say at Arizona State, Lee Fritz was a big T-shirt guy. So, yeah.
1: Somebody, may have been Pritz that posted this on Facebook. Who's the greatest wrestling coach in your life? And the first response was Lee Pritz responding with Lee Pritz.
2: That's pretty great.
0: You don't believe it? Just ask him.
2: I believe it.
1: We love him. All right.
2: Awesome.
1: So the men's wrestling team finished 11th overall at the same national championship, showcasing their competitive strength. And we asked Gentry the same question, and that is, how do we build on last season and the season before that? How do we build this into something that's not only understood but it's expected?
0: We want to crack the top 10.
1: Top 10.
2: For sure. For sure. And I think we want, we want a trophy as well. So those are, me and Matt are, the whole coaching staff, we're extremely competitive. And I think we try to instill that in our athletes. We're actually, Gentry was just talking about competing before practice today. So we're trying to have consistent reminders of, what we're striving for, and goals are great to achieve, but at the end of the day it's instilling that mindset. And whether you hit your goal or not, if you have the right mindset day in and day out in the practice room, it will go through on the competition mat. So whether we get a top 10 finish, a trophy this year or not, if we can instill that mindset with these freshmen, sophomore, juniors that will be coming back next year and year after that, it's gonna grow upon itself. So,
0: Jason, one of the things that Matt said was at a Division III level, you're gonna get a chance to compete a lot, maybe more so than at a Division I level. So, I understand, in duels, you guys only wrestle one guy per weight, right? But do you guys typically get to enter more than one guy per weight at most of the tournaments you guys go to?
2: Oh, yeah. Yeah, big time. And even for the dual meet, typically, since the COVID situation, the exhibition matches have still continued with the dual meets, which is good. So we'll get, if someone, we bring extras or another team brings extras to us, we can get, exhibition matches as well. But from a tournament standpoint, typically all the tournaments we go to, other than it's called Pete Wilson, it's hosted at Wheaton College. It's pretty much like the D3 in-season premier tournament. But other than that, we can enter pretty much as many athletes per weight that we want with the tournaments we go to. So,
0: what about?
2: I believe last year one of our backups had over 25, close to 30 matches.
1: Okay.
0: What about when you hit regionals and qualifying for nationals? Is it one guy at that point, or can you put one?
2: Yeah. So I think I'm not sure what division it is that you can enter to, but Division III is just one.
1: I want to go back and talk to you just about your particular accomplishments and then how it ends up. Former NCAA champ, three-time NCAA Division I All-American at Northwestern and Arizona State, three-time conference champ in both the Big Ten and Pac-12, representing the U.S. as a Junior World Team member, earning a place in history as a four-time Indiana State champion as well. Do you ever find yourself going to an event up at Northwestern just to maybe rekindle those fires as well?
2: I would like to more, but being a wrestling coach, Saturdays and Sundays are pretty busy for me. I'm doing this on Saturdays typically with the University of Chicago, and then I also help out at my brother's wrestling academy back home. So I'm doing youth tournaments on Sundays. So I typically during the wrestling season, I'm not getting too much time to make my way up there. But I would like to, for sure.
1: Do me a favor, just as long as we got it and got the airtime to do so, give a little shout out and a love for your brother's program.
2: Yeah, so our club is Region Wrestling Academy. We operate out of Highland, Indiana, just over the border from Illinois, and we're growing, kids into young men that, have great work ethic and a drive to be successful. So on and off the mat, which is ultimately our biggest goal. It's been a fun process.
1: So the Bears, Indiana steals away the Bears. They steal away the Gentry brothers. And but at the same time, you're making your way or making your home on the south side. It's a really important time, I think, for the sport of wrestling. Mike Moyer and I were together at the Gable Mike Denny tribute as we raised money for the Wrestlers in Business Network in Omaha, Wrestlers in Business Midwest, I think it is called. But what a great time we had. But one of the things we always notice about guys like Mike Denny, they understood the score. In other words, if they raise all their own funds and have their own events, and the university couldn't legitimately say, hey, we need to take a look at the program. I mean, let's face it, six championships in a row in that division is hard to do no matter what, but Mike Denny was always able to get it done. And that, I think, says an awful lot about the coaches, the mentality, everything that you and Matt Gentry have talked about during that time. And I'm really grateful that we have guys like you that understand it. Expectations are in line, hopes, dreams, objectives, goals, all those things are stated and well stated, but it is up to the coaches to put forward their best effort to help these young athletes achieve greatness that they didn't even know that they could accomplish. All right.
2: For sure.
1: Do me a favor, Jason, give Matt a big hug for me, and he's doing the right things. He surrounds himself with great people just like you. Coming up next, we're going to be talking with Sean Conway, one of these individuals that was charged with a great performance, a great season, and Gentry's first year. And we look at that as being monumental. And we'll talk to him on the other side of the break, but we'll cut you loose. I want to thank you, Jason. Give my best to your brother.
2: Thanks, Scott.
1: And we love you guys.
2: I will.
1: Okay?
2: I appreciate it. Enjoy Sean. He's a great kid.
0: Thanks, Jason.
1: Thank you so
0: appreciate
1: much.
0: Appreciate you.
2: Yeah.
1: All right, Sean Conway, as we mentioned, is coming up after this break. 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
0: That's a good song. Yeah. Welcome back to Panera Bread's USA Takedown. 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
1: Nice job, Michael. Thank you very much. I want to thank CCBG for becoming our new...

0: the national championship as well. The team was highlighted by a young man named Sean Conway. He earned first-team All-America honors after becoming the first University of Chicago wrestler to reach the national championship match since 1992. He joins us now, Sean Conway. Sean, good morning. How are you?
1: Good morning. I'm doing well. How's your day so far?
0: Well, so far, everybody's saying, oh, my God, I can't believe you got Conway on. Well, of course we have Conway. We're not going to do a show without Conway.
2: Sean, what weight did you wrestle?
1: Glad to be here. At UChicago, my freshman year, I was a 133-pounder.
2: Okay.
1: And then sophomore through senior year, I was 141.
2: That's nice to not have to cut as much weight the next year, huh?
1: Oh, it's so nice and felt strong. But now I'm a little chubbier than that, so glad I don't have to cut weight anymore.
0: What do you do during the rest of your day when you're not thinking about wrestling?
1: When I'm not thinking about wrestling, I work at this company called RT Specialty, where I interned last summer. So that's what I've been up to since graduation. But I'm going to get back in the room and help coach maybe Tuesdays and Saturdays.
2: So tell us what you...
1: I love those guys.
2: Tell us what you do at the company you work with.
1: RT Specialty, it's a wholesale insurance broker. So it deals with high-risk insurance. And we're the middle people between like big projects that have a lot of claims and the insurers who give the coverage.
0: So you're a smart wrestler.
1: I try. Well, that's what happens at UChicago. Everyone's there for the school. And then we wrestle because that's what we love to do as well.
2: I love the, and you can speak to this, especially just now doing the internship and landing the job. But, Coach Churches was talking to us earlier about 100% graduation rate and 100% job placement. So talk about, how valuable that is, right, at a college level to know that if you do things right, you can set yourself up for life.
1: It's incredible. I'm not sure if they've told you about Coach Coker, but his motto is that when you come to UChicago, you're a made man.
0: That's what I'm talking
1: about.
0: You
1: set yourself up with tons of opportunities. So everybody at school is very smart. We get to learn from each other. And there's a lot of alumni connections, and the coaches are trying to get, the UChicago wrestling alumni into it. But the UChicago name means so much in the job placement realm. So wherever we want to go, we have people who are in those businesses already, in those organizations that we can reach out to. And the exposure that we have at the University of Chicago is next level.
0: We've got a caller, and we'll get to it, but I will say this, that he said you're a made man once you become a University of Chicago wrestler. You're a made man. Well, you forgot to tell him what else Leo said. Now stay out of Cicero, okay? I'm a history guy, okay? It's Cicero.
1: Yeah.
0: The bad guys took light in Cicero. All right. Let's go to line three. We have a caller. Caller, you have a question for Sean Conway.
3: Sean Conway, congratulations on being a Marooner. I just wanted to ask. This is Joey Krebs from the West Coast.
0: Oh, wow. Hey,
3: USA
0: Joey.
3: Takedown. Hey, how are you?
0: Good, buddy. How are you?
3: Good, good. I just wanted to celebrate the great University of Chicago Wrestling and its academic direction. I wanted to kind of say, talk about how important mentorship is to the next generation.
0: Oh,
3: and now that you're coming in as a volunteer assistant coach into the Maroon program, what you tend to give back, how your philosophy is shaping mentorship.
1: My junior year, I was unseeded and was set up to do okay at the national tournament. Can you guys hear me, by the way?
0: You bet. You sound great.
2: You're just fine.
1: Okay, good. I had a group of mentors with me, Coach Gentry, Coach Schertzes included, but one of my former teammates, Ryan Fleck, and one of my current teammates at the time, Cale Saxton, who were in my ear and helping me and giving me guidance throughout the whole tournament, and they were there for anything I needed. Ryan is in real estate, Cale is in private equity. They had pull for any job opportunities I wanted to look into. They helped me get the best classes to learn the most. And in that moment, they were the reason why I did so well my junior season, because that was the best I was mentally. So mentorship's extremely important, and I'm glad to be able to give back.
0: Great. Joy, you have a follow-up?
3: Yeah. I wanted to bring up, though, was he familiar with the idea of how Matt Gentry was actually individually trained by Alex Coriana to win the national championship?
0: Oh, wow.
3: And was he familiar? Alex actually wrestled at Purdue University and was a standout wrestling for Jesse Reyes, the coach, who was a national champion.
0: Reyes, double tough for sure. Let's talk a little bit about the U23

0: three championships. What did they provide for you? Was it one time or two times in the U-23s? Maybe my notes are wrong.
1: We have a guy right now who has wrestled. I think he was in the U-20s.
0: Okay.
1: And then Ryan Fleck, I think, wrestled in the U-23s at some point, but I did not compete.
0: Well, you know, if we look at the success this program has, it really centers on one guy, kind of like University of Iowa for so many years. It was Gable, right? Well, it was Coker at the University of Chicago, and he still leads by example. He's still there inspiring, coming up with his little quips and little observations. But it's important to have programs that are handed down while the individual still, that individual coach, continues to contribute. And how true is that these days? I mean, I got to believe it's important today as ever before.
1: 100%. Coach Coker knows everybody. He's able to pull any strings and help people out. He knows the system. He's been around. And this transition with Coach Gentry has been extremely smooth. You get all the perks of having Coach Coker on the staff and knowing the ins and outs of the school and the program, and Coach Gentry bringing in the new coaches and the new energy and the new mindset. It's been absolutely incredible so far.
0: Joey, did we cover your questions there for you? He said yes.
2: Great.
0: Okay.
2: Love Matt Gentry and know the great coaches that you have at the school, and you're going to do great, and congratulations for being a part of this great program.
0: Beautiful.
1: Thank you, Joey. I appreciate it.
0: God bless you, Joey. Appreciate it. Our West Coast correspondent chiming in, one of those listening to everything we say on the great West Coast. All right. So we go back and take a look at not just your career as a athlete, but this is your opportunity to really shine, because you've been taught so much, been given and afforded so much by so many in terms of coaches. But your story is more than just about wins. It's more than about championships, All-America honors. It's about leadership, perseverance, scholarship, responsibility to give back to the sport that has helped to shape you. Talk a little bit about that, because that is something a lot of people kind of gloss over for perhaps searching for the easy thing, and that's wins and losses.
1: I love the little phrase at the end, looking for the easy thing. There's something that Coach Gentry would tell us when we're in the room, you know, when things get hard. We're training to want to be in the hard moments, to want that next takedown to be hard, because if you're drilling and you want to get the easy pin, it will never be that easy. To thrive, be excited for the hard things is great in wrestling matches and when you're tired and you got to finish that last essay before it's due, or it's cold but you got to, you know, walk your grandma to the car. Like anything in life, to want to do the hard things is a great mindset to have, and I've gathered that from the program.
3: I love the story that Coach Gentry told us about you, in that you're first year or one of the years there, you lost your wrestle off.
1: Yeah.
3: But you didn't take any days off training, though, and you still were spending time training that day, even with the person that beat you out. How did that help you and teach you about a team mindset? Because it sounds like you already had your kind of your heart and your, you know, everything was in a good place.
1: Did he tell you that I won the first one and then I lost after that?
3: No, I didn't get that part. See, that's why we had to talk to you to get clarity there.
1: So it was tough. Like, I obviously wanted to get in and contribute and start and compete. So it was hard on me to know that that could have been me, but then it wasn't, and I had to live with that, and we're a team. So I think my parents and my upbringing had instilled that in me, to give everything you have to your team and to always work hard and to help everybody. So it was just part of my duty to go and give this guy the good look the next day and the day after. And he actually did well. I think he lost in the blood round at regionals.
0: That'll teach him.
1: There are guys on our team who do that now. Leaders who are still seniors, every grade level. They know that maybe they won't compete, but they're there to help all their other guys and to be the best team we could be.
0: What does your dad do?
1: My dad actually just retired, but he was a Chicago police officer.
0: Oh.
1: He had maybe 30 years in the force.
0: See,
1: up around there.
0: I bring that up because I know how proud you are of him, but I can be pretty confident that he and the rest of your family are very, very proud of you too. Congratulations, Sean. Thank you for coming all this way from St. Patrick High School to the NCAA Championships, now helping to coach the University of Chicago. Just outstanding. And I appreciate the effort you put into our sport. Obviously, it's paid off, but I don't think we've seen the greatest dividend yet. And
1: I appreciate that.
0: So God bless you. Thank you for agreeing to do this, Sean, with us. And it's great to catch up for sure. We'll see you soon.
1: Thank you for having me on.
0: Thank you very much. And we'll look forward to having more of your teammates and fellows on in the second hour that's coming up. Thank you very much, Sean.
1: Thank you.
0: All right. Sean Conway hits the showers. Coming up next, we're going to be joined by, let me just get my sheet. Okay. We'll be joined by Tim Duggan, okay, also former University of Chicago athlete, wrestler, participates with the program still to this day. So many of them do. If you saw their list of volunteer coaches, my goodness. We'll also talk with the athletic director at University of Chicago, Jake Silverman, talk a little bit about his road to the university in Chicago, but also what he sees for his program and some of the challenges athletic directors are facing in this day and age. Michael, you want to send us to break?
3: Yeah, Panera Bread USA Takedown is brought to you by Defense Soap, by Bob Aaron Apparel, by Calderberg's PBS Landscaping, Eakin Nutrition's in Clive and Coralville, by CCBG's Food You Will Not Forget, Clogbusters, Littman Law Offices, by PLS Investments, Mullets, Mercedes-Benz of Des Moines, by Walter Roofing, the law offices of Lamberti, Murphy & Strong, Tony Weeks, Hedberg & Sons, and by Capital Orthopedics and Sports Medicine. We're back on the other side for hour number two. This is Panera Bread's USA Takedown.
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3: 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This is our University of Chicago show. We heard from Coach Matt Gentry, Jason Tertius, and finalist Sean Conley in hour number one. Our focus sponsor for the day is Matt Caldeberg's PBS Landscaping. Listen, you're starting to hit transition time. This is a season of transition for your yards and everything. Also, come wintertime, they'll help you with all the snow stuff. And in the spring, they'll help you with getting all your yard ready and looking nice. So any needs that you have with Matt Caldeberg's PBS Landscaping, feel free to check them out. They'll do a great job. We believe in them, and so should you. Scotty?
0: Thank you very much, Michael. Appreciate that. We are in the middle of our tribute show to the great university that is Chicago, University of Chicago on the South Side. And if you, was it Conway that said it? If Leo Coker said, you know, once you make the team, you're a made man. And now I'm getting critiqued by our listeners out there saying, stay out of Cicero. Well, Cicero's a nice community. Wasn't always. Okay.
3: Oh, and good morning to Mike Lynn.
0: Yes. Good morning, Mikey. We appreciate you tuning in wherever you are today on this special, beautiful fall afternoon coming off of a Hawkeye victory over Washington last night. And Noah, you gave us the score on that. What was it again? It was 24 for Washington and how many for Iowa?
3: 41, I think he said.
19: Iowa put up 41 points over the Washington Huskies.
0: Okay, well, good job out of the Hawkeyes, and Coach Ferentz continues his winning ways. Let's go to our next guest in our salute and our tribute to the University of Chicago. Tim Duggan is our next guest, and we're going to go in cold on this one because, quite frankly, I want to hear from him and not some of the, you know, our verbiage that we put up. But Tim Duggan joins us now. Tim, good morning. How are you?
20: Good morning, guys. Good. How are you?
0: Good. Hacksaw is a big friend of mine. We've been friends for a long time. any relation?
20: No relation to Hacksaw Jim Duggan.
0: You know, he was a state champ in the state of New York, heavyweight. True story.
20: I did not know that.
0: Well, next time
20: I just remember watching him as a kid.
0: I know, right? Hi. Okay, Tim, give our listeners a little bit of your background, how you ended up at University of Chicago, and we'll get into what you've been able to pull out of it and then now give back. So talk to us sort of about your wrestling journey. How old were you when you started high school, that type of thing?
20: Yeah, so I actually started wrestling pretty young. I have three brothers. We all wrestled. Born and raised on the north side of Chicago. We all went to St. Patrick High School in Chicago. After that, I went to Triton College for 1 year, wrestled for Coach Harry McGinnis. And then I went to Eastern Illinois University and wrestled for Coach Ralph McCausland.
0: McCausland, another one of those guys like Coker, okay? Great coach, great guy, and a program would be nowhere near what it is without his. I love McCausland, great guy. I'm sorry to interrupt.
20: Absolutely, yeah. Coach McCausland, he's a great coach, great man. And after right after college, I basically got into coaching right away, went back to St. Pat's High School. I coached there with my older brother, Pat. And then after about 15 years there, I went to Coach McGinnis, offered me the job at Triton College.
0: Yep.
20: So I was the head coach at Triton College for 7 years. And just last year, I got to UChicago. So it was my second year at UChicago.
0: I'm trying to think who was the head coach at Triton before you, because I remember when Triton added wrestling back to the athletic offering. And I was like, Triton. He goes, yeah. I said, well, let's have you on. Let's tell the story. But the story continues at Triton, even after, you know, you've left the program. But now you find your way to the University of Chicago as a member of the coaching staff. How special is that for you?
20: Oh, it's great. It's, you know, I actually, while I was coaching at Triton, you know, I was, you know, well, actually, I've known Coach Coker for many years, probably since the early 90s. My younger brother, Ryan, is actually a UChicago grad, wrestled for Coach Coker. You know, I was kind of fortunate to meet Coach Gentry at tournaments, at some open tournaments and stuff while I was coaching at Triton. And, you know, just a great guy to talk to. You know, it was a really just a good wrestling connection with him. And, you know, UChicago just seemed like a good fit for me.
0: I think he's got a great wrestling mind, does Leo Coker, and you're starting to see that, I think, with Gentry as well. I'm so plussed. I love the fact that you went back to your high school. I just think that what a terrific honor that must be. The hallways are a little smaller, aren't they?
20: Oh, yeah. You know, like I said, St. Pat's High School, it's a special place for myself and my family. Like I said, all my brothers graduated from there. We all wrestled there. I played football there as well. And it was just a great place to be, great environment. You know, we had great coaches there as well.
0: You think about, you know, what the University of Chicago has in 1935. I'm going to take you back to 1935. A cat named Jay Berwanger won the Downtown Athletic Club Trophy. Never heard of it? Well, the very next year, the trophies were named the what?
20: The Heisman
0: Trophy, right. The first player to ever receive the award was given to a college football player that absolutely got it. And that trophy is on display at the Radnor Athletic Center, and it's on display today. So we go back. Yeah. A lot of history in sports here, right?
20: That's one of the first things we like to show the recruits and their families when they come to UChicago is that original Heisman Trophy.
0: How do we take the success, the most recent success, 24-25, 25-26? I mean, right now, early indications suggest the team is poised for continued success long and after the 26-27 season. Agree or disagree?
20: Agree. We're really excited about this team.
0: What are some of the reasons why you would agree with that statement?
20: Well, you know what? I think that, you know, Coach Gentry is just, he's really kind of, he's bringing the right people in,
0: right?
20: And it's about, you know, we have great coaches. You know, we got Matt Gentry, we got Jason Sertzis, Coach Coker still pops in, you know, and, you know, but bringing in the right guys that are willing to accept that coaching and, you know, good culture guys like that, that's important, you know. And these kids are, they're obviously high-level academic kids. And, you know, we're getting that great mix where we're getting the high academics, high athletic, you know, and these kids love wrestling.
0: Michael Harvey does too. Michael?
3: Yeah, so this year's team trying to build off the previous success we mentioned, would you say that this is mostly a veteran team, or do we have a lot of young guys in this team? What are we looking at as we look kind of up and down you guys' lineup this year?
20: Yeah, I think, you know, we lose some experience, right? We lose Sean Conway,
0: right.
20: You know, he's a national finalist. We lose Gunnar Garrick. You know, Gunnar Garrick scored, I think, 18, 19 points at the national tournament for us last year. You know, he's a bonus point king. But we do. We have a lot of good young guys, hungry guys that come in. They're accomplished, right? They're high school accomplished wrestlers. You know, that are coming in and they're ready to put in the work.
0: What is your first tournament opportunity for you and the other coaches, obviously, but the teams you're putting on the mat? What can people expect as far as schedule?
20: I think we start out right away. We're out at Dubuque, which is a great tournament for us to you know, get the whole team some matches. Right, we get everyone some college matches. Start to get ready for the season here. I know we're really excited about, we got a quad up in La Crosse, you know, early in the year. And you know, that's always going to be a good place to wrestle. That's a tough team, top team every year. You know, it's our schedule is pretty similar to last year. You know, we have our things that we look forward to, right? We're looking forward to national duels. That was a great experience last year. And then just getting these guys ready for the end of the year, you know, peaking at the right time.
0: So is it, just talk coaching and strategy for a minute, right? The coaching staff has got to emphasize intangibles, hard to describe, even harder to employ. Also, strategic improvements to enhance team performance. Would you say you guys are, I think, not only you're on track, I think you got to figure it out. What are your thoughts?
20: Honestly, I would say I'm in the wrestling room learning every day from these guys. You know, Jason Sursa is super technical. You know, Coach Gentry, super technical. And, you know, our guys have the benefit of that. And, you know, I feel like college wrestling is so much more, you know, all these kids know the technique, right? It's so much about, you know, your position and your pressure and stuff. And I think that's a great emphasis for these guys. And also, I think it's, you know, after we see them compete, I feel like it's always easier to coach kids, right? Because then you kind of see them out there in action as opposed to the practice room.
0: And I think a lot of it has to do with the athletes understanding based on their performance, based on their goals, objectives, where they're at in the program, where they're at in their life as a wrestler. But we have to take a look at what the program is giving them, an opportunity to compete at a tournament, see what your strengths are, see what the weaknesses are, and be able to build on that. That's where great coaching comes in. You have to pay as much attention to that as you do anything, figuring out what's going to be that button to push. Gable always said that every wrestler has a button. You got to figure out what the button is and when to press it and challenge
20: exactly.
0: Those kids, right? So Gable got it right again. Is that what you're saying?
20: I think he got it right in the beginning. Yeah, we're not reinventing the wheel, you know. But you know, each kid is different, right? And you know, one of our core values, growth. I mean, that's what it's about, you know. Just, you know, every day growing, getting better, you know, evolving as a wrestler, evolving as a better person every day.
0: You know, we talked with Sean Conway about the program's strong legacy of success, which has only been highlighted by numerous individual and team achievements, but it's under the leadership of guys like Coker and Gentry. While the program has produced All-American athletes and secured multiple conference championships, showcasing both athletic prowess and academic excellence. That's where I'm going with this. Academic excellence at the University of Chicago is not an easy road for any athlete or any student. They're going to challenge you academically. And then you get to take these guys, and what a relief it must be to be in that wrestling room, right?
20: Oh, yeah. And you know, and that's, these guys, they don't, you know, academics doesn't take a backseat, right? They're not coming to college, you know, to get a degree in wrestling. I mean, these kids are high-level kids, high academic kids. They're, you know, they're setting themselves up for success. And, you know, another thing Coach Coker always says, you know, when you come to Chicago, you're not picking 4 years. You're not picking four years. You're picking the next 40 years.
0: Wow.
20: Right? You're really setting yourself up for the rest of your life.
0: You mentioned Gunner. And is it Maxim?
20: Yep.
0: Okay, both Gunner and Maxim got the All-America honors. Both secured fourth-place finishes at the 26. Are they both still in the room?
20: So Gunner graduated.
0: Okay.
20: He's going to grad school at Booth. He's used his eligibility. He's done. But Max was only a freshman.
0: Wow.
20: So Max, he's exciting. He's such a dedicated wrestler. He puts in the time. He's a mat rat. He's always wrestling, always working. So he's on path to have a very good 4 years here.
0: So many great coaches will tell you that first in the room, first out, or last out of the room is everything. But knowing what the expectations are based on team needs, team structure, that's legitimately everything. It's responsibility to your teammates, responsibility to your coaches. You've been taught by some of the best. Now employ it. And I guarantee you, there's no other program that has the 1, 2, 3, 4, 5, 6, 7, 8 punch that you guys do. It's a strong lineup. Yeah, I mean, to be around guys like Bill Shear, okay, within that program structure.
20: Yeah.
0: He doesn't get there as much as he'd like to. But, again, I was with him and his brother at University of Nebraska, Omaha. Michael, you were there. When was that? It was 2 weeks ago. But we had so much fun over there just kind of reacquainting ourselves with multiple layers of wrestling, multiple Division 1, 2, 3, JUCO, et cetera. Wrestling is wrestling, and it's those guys like you, Tim, that saw something in the sport that had a redemptive value. And we're so pleased that guys like you are still involved in such a way where that room is friendly, right? Still friendly. Smells the same, looks the same, but it is still a friendly home.
20: Yeah, and that's another thing about a great thing about the University of Chicago is, you know, just there's, you know, Coach Coker has kind of set it up where there's so much access to such high level people.
0: Right.
20: You know, there's people that, you know, it's an exciting time to be around U Chicago wrestling. You know, people want to be around this, you know, and we're excited to be able to have that those kind of people around us.
0: Well, Timmy, I got a surprise for you. I'm going to ask you to stay on the line during this next interview. We're going to blow out that break. We'll carry it through to the end of the show, okay? Joining Tim, myself, Michael, is the longtime head coach of the University of Chicago. That's Leo Coker. He joins us now. Leo, it's been a good number of years since you've been on the program. I enjoyed meeting you the first time. I think it was at the Midlands. But welcome to the show. Welcome back to the show. And, of course, on behalf of the sport of wrestling, we thank you. Good morning, Leo. How are you?
2: I'm doing well. I'm very happy to be on here. And, you know, Matt told me that you guys were interested in talking with me. And, you know, that's super because I got a lot to say about Matt and my experience at Chicago.
0: Well, we're going to carry you through for the next 15 minutes or so, maybe a little bit longer. But thank you for taking the time. Leo, you've been there through the thick and thin of it all. You've seen the program come to the precipice. You battled for it. You gathered the donors. You gathered the sponsors, the coaches. And everybody was pulling on the same yoke, the same rope, as it were. But you've seen wrestling evolve and come to a very dangerous precipice a number of years ago when the, you know, athletic directors were willy-nilly just abolishing programs for no good reason. You know,
2: federal government threatening federal funding, because and let's face it, some people, influential people, put on pressure to have exactly the same outcomes for men and women in athletics. And the interesting thing about that era, and this was in the 90s, women were 59% of college students, but for some reason, that wasn't a problem. The only problem, you know, here we are talking about something that influences your your career choice, your income, and all sorts of things. But for some reason, that was a problem. What was the problem was that you had more males smashing into each other in sports than females. It was wrong, you know. And of course, I wasn't for, you know, let's make sure we have exactly the same number of boys and girls in college, you know. You know, whatever happens. But when they try to, you know, just enforce equal outcomes, it was a mess. It was a total threat. And, you know, boys were just being told to clean out their lockers because they're boys. You know, it's kind of interesting because, you know, I mean, it, you know, it was don't discriminate on the basis of sex. Well, when you tell boys to clean out their lockers because they're boys, you know, if that's not, discrimination on the basis of sex, I don't know what is.
0: Right.
2: So anyway, but thank God we got through that. We really, wrestling was a huge part of moving public opinion. Mm-hmm. And our activism, it did more than save a lot of wrestling programs. It saved a lot of just male sports programs in general.
0: We're talking with Leo Coker. And Leo, I want to bring Tim Duggan in before we let him go. But Timmy, I want you to tell our listeners, and specifically Leo Coker, what his involvement in our sport, his leadership in our sport, what it's meant to guys just like you, to other high school coaches, to other collegiate coaches, because nobody knows really what Leo Coker had to battle other than what was made public. What is your thoughts with regard to the great Leo Coker?
20: Well, yeah. I mean, you know, Coach Coker, like a lot of coaches, I mean, you dedicate, right? You dedicate to this and you dedicate to so many people and you put a lot of your own stuff on hold. You know, it's, you know, there's times where you're missing holidays and you're missing family events and stuff, you know, to support your wrestlers. And, you know, like I said, I've known Coach Coker for a long time. He coached my younger brother, you know, and I have nothing but the most respect for Coach Coker. And he's definitely one of the people that has, you know, given me the direction and made me want to stay on this path of coaching. You know, this is 26 years of coaching for me now, you know, at many different levels. And I know it's not easy. And I'm like, man, to see what Coach Coker was able to do with, you know, at times not as many resources and stuff like that. It's really amazing, you know, and the proof is in, you know, the proof is in the pudding with him. I mean, it's just, you see what the people and the wrestlers that he's developed, you know, and the relationships. And when we go to, you know, when we go to places, to tournaments, and, you know, we're out at NYU, and you see all these UChicago alumni showing up, and they're there to see Coach Coker. You know, they're to see him, and because of the impact he's made on them.
0: Leo, you are a ticket seller. They're showing.
2: I don't know about that, but you know, I mean, kids that are able to, get into a school like that, and then they turn around, they pick a sport of wrestling. You know, and of that, I mean, those are extraordinary people. You know, I mean, it's more than the fact that a bunch of them are doctors and lawyers and on Wall Street. These kids, you know, they just super. You know, our sport is the most grueling sport on the planet, and they got a lot of things going for them, but the sport is just so important to them, and. It was just a dream come true for me to be able to coach that kind of kids for 45 years.
0: Now going into his 48th year as a member of the wrestling staff, volunteer assistant. I have a feeling you're probably going to win the volunteer assistant coach of the year as well. Might as well. You won everything else. All right, so I want to boil this down. And perhaps, Tim, on your way out, you can give us your opinion on this as well. But is being a great coach, understanding that in order to be a great coach, you must develop a sense of trust with the athletes, with those that are the donors, those that are the stakeholders, and also the administration. Would you say it's about trust?
20: Yeah. It's about trust, and it's about, you know, understanding. You got to understand your athletes. You got to understand the institution,
0: yep.
20: Right? And you got to make relationships. You know, and you have to build relationships with everyone, right? It's the wrestler, it's the family, it's the school. And if you keep evolving with those relationships, right, and learning, you know, being able to learn from a guy like Coach Coker, Coach Gentry, Coach, you know what I mean? That's important.
0: Timmy Midland's coach talked to me about that same thing, about trust, trusting the athletes to do what you have taught them to do, to endorse them, but really boils down to them trusting you and your idea, what you see, and the changes that need to be made for that athlete to rise above it all. Leo, would you say that's true? Trust is an integral part of success.
2: Yeah, and I think it's also just an alignment of values. You know, I always, I mean, that's why I stood up for, against the dropping of sports. I've always stood up for the transformative effect that sports has. I mean, we all know it. I mean, every parent, every kid sees it. And so, you know, my concern and what I really tried to communicate was these parents and these kids, I am not going to let your son down. You know, this is not only a huge place to invest 4 years as far as the next 40 years of your life, or 60 years of your life, or 100 years of your life. It's like that, but it's also a transformative experience. Mm-hmm. They change. You know, sports changes people, the competition, the camaraderie, and all the rest. And, of course, that is why, that is why these people, I mean, they get their names on buildings, you know, building these big athletic things. But I think at the heart of this is just a belief in the value and the transformative power of intercollegiate sports. Mm. And, then, of course, it goes down to high school and everything else. We are in the education business.
0: That's what I'm talking about. And any one of your athletes is a made man, and I've told him to stay out of Cicero. Okay. I'll stop using that one, Michael.
3: Bobby Douglas used to always say, like, as a coach, you're a teacher first and foremost.
0: That's true.
3: And I think, Coach, you know, when you talk about this school and the rigorous academics as well, you know, when you see somebody going through this grueling sport and achieving so much in the classroom and being set up for life as far as work-wise, they're not cutting corners. It has to, as you see these kids grow up, your respect for them as they are on this journey has to be continuously growing at a very fast rate.
2: It's a superior gratification to see these guys. And, you know, it's not surprising. Because these are amazing kids, you know. But, and you just like to make, hope that you help them on that journey. And, I think that all intercollegiate sports, I mean, when people get down to sports in college, I think they're out of their minds because it does change people.
0: Final word, Timmy. What do you want to say to Coach Coker?
20: Just thank you for everything you've done, and I'm just so grateful to be able to coach alongside of this guy that I've known for so long. And, you know, I just appreciate everything. And I'm just happy to be here.
0: We appreciate you joining the program today, Tim. Thank you so much. We'll cut you loose.
20: You too.
0: Best to everybody in your charge, my friend. Thank you so much.
20: Thank you. Have a good one.
2: Thank you.
0: All right, Coach, we'll continue with you. You coached 30 All-Americans, yeah, right, during your tenure, including a pair of NCAA Division III champs, guiding Chicago to four top 15 team finishes at the NCAA championships, as well as 17 University Athletic Association team crowns. I want to take you back. Let's go back to 1991. It was Peter Wang who captured the national title at 177 pounds, doing so again the next year, earning the NCAA Division III Wrestler of the Year. We'll start with him, and then we'll go to other great Maroons as well. But start with Peter Wang. What did he mean to you and your program at the time in 91?
2: Well, you know, kind of interesting. You know, my first year season was 1980, and we had some good success. And then I had somebody tell me, hey, there's this guy who, took second in the state as a junior, and he's applied to Chicago. And I said, oh, really?
0: I love it.
2: So, I mean, the guy up to my lap. He ended up being a physics major at University of Chicago, so very bright kid. I was thrilled, but I had no idea how intense this kid was. He was not an impressive looking kid. As a matter of fact, Augsburg, which is a Division III powerhouse, they nicknamed him the Experiment. They said, to look at him, he looked like maybe just pretty average wrestler. He said, but he beat the hell out of everybody. So I figured that the University of Chicago was doing experiments on him. But he was just, and this is another thing. I mean, if he was disappointed in his match, lost, he didn't make a big display about it, but he disappeared. He went in a corner and he shed tears. I'm like, geez, let's not get too upset. That's just who he was. He ended up taking third as a freshman. Sophomore hit a bump in the road. But then the next 2 years, he was the consensus toughest guy in the tournament. He named Sloan out of Montclair, who won a Division I tournament. Oh, the Coast Guard Academy tournament, and was just supposed to be the unbeatable guy. The next year, he wrestled. He beat Steve Rusk, who was at Augustana, but transferred and started for the University of Illinois the next year. Mm. He was. These were extremely tough kids.
0: Well, we talked about Wang. What about these other two Marines? Right. Bochensky, 1988, 134-pounder. Gene Shin, 86, 90-pounder. Finishing up as a national runner-up, not bad, but it was Wang, Bochensky, and Shin. They've all gone into the University of Chicago's Athletic Hall of Fame, obviously, but it's those guys that we have built all that we have today. We did it on their backs. Agree or disagree?
2: Well, the fact of the matter is, Gene was early, and obviously our first finalist ever, but he was an Illinois State champ, So
0: that's a tough one.
2: He was a bit of a gift. Very interesting. Both his parents were black belts in judo. anyway, so he reaches potential. Now, Joe Bochensky, Joe did not even qualify for the state tournament in Illinois as a senior.
0: Wow!
2: But he was very talented, and he ended up winning matches at the Midlands. I think he beat a number of kids who all American at the Division I level.
0: So Bochensky, and then of course Shin.
2: Yeah.
0: Just outstanding at 190 pounds. Tough weight class.
2: Yeah. And again, his background as far as judo, et cetera, helped him. Whitehead from Northwestern, who ended up being an NCAA runner-up, was only a freshman at the time, but he handled Whitehead in a dual meet with Northwestern. So, he had some good wins, And again, that's the whole thing about Division III wrestling. It's because the sport is so underserved, as far as the number of NCAA programs compared to the number of high schools that offer the sport of wrestling. Wrestling is the most underserved sport in the NCAA, and I don't think there's any doubt of it. For instance, in soccer, for every NCAA program, Divisions 1, 2, and 3, there are 15 high schools that play soccer. That's the ratio of 15 to 1. In wrestling, for every NCAA program in Divisions 1, 2, and 3, there are like over 40 high schools that wrestle. So you got all this talent looking for a place. If wrestling isn't the toughest sport in Division 3, I'll eat my half. So anyway, and of course, we've had a number of Division 3 guys that make U.S. internet team. Matter of fact, one of my wrestlers, two-time All-American, Neil Rodak, he represented the United States at the Pan American Games in Greco-Roman. So, the caliber of wrestling in Division III is, like I said, it's very high.
0: Leo Coker, our guest. And Leo, I want to give you some credit where credit's due. Okay? Success contributions to the sport have been recognized by many organizations. In July of 19, you were inducted to the National Wrestling Coaches Association Division III Hall of Fame, rightfully so. You received UAA Founders Medal in February of 2018. You were honored with a Lifetime Service Award by the Illinois chapter of the National Wrestling Hall of Fame in 2013. And the university also presented him with something that's very special, the Norman McLean Faculty Award in 2015. Looking back at all your accomplishments over all these years, all the young people you've helped, the university you've provided stability for, does any of this embarrass you, or is it just something that comes with a longevity in our sport? But legitimately, you couldn't do it alone.
2: Well, that was one interesting thing about not doing it alone. We had, Chicago's a pretty big metropolitan area, and we had, several, I would say 10 guys in my career who had, excellent Division I experience, who came in the room and just volunteered to coach. So that was great. And, of course, I like to think that they thought our kids were just terrific, and that was one of the reasons they got involved. Wrestlers, they like being around wrestlers.
0: Right.
2: But, as far as the honors, I do joke about it. When it's time for you to go, they start putting you in the Hall of Fame to let you know that it's time to go. But I will say this: the Norman McLean Award, it's something they give a faculty member,
0: right?
2: And the University of Chicago's, got over 1,500 faculty members, and the faculty members are pretty outstanding. So it was a huge honor to me. It was a huge honor. And very appreciative of it. I'm super appreciative of where I got to spend 45 years, because it's really gratifying to just be around those kids.
3: Coach,
0: does it keep you young? Sorry, Michael.
2: Yeah, absolutely. As a matter of fact, I've developed these things that have been called Leoisms.
0: Yeah.
2: And one of them is what I lack in youth, I make up in immaturity.
3: Coach, you talk about heading up that program for 45 years. I'll take you back down memory lane a little bit. Talk about kind of the state of the program when you took it over, and kind of, and how you kind of got it to where it is now. I know we don't have a lot of time on that, but
2: okay. I'll say this: the University of Chicago, like I said, first scenes was 1980. The University of Chicago has come so far. They are now, it's just the top 10 in the country in all Division III sports.
0: Wow.
2: As far as, but back then, they were awful. And they were treating athletics pretty bad, quite honestly.
0: Yeah.
2: Now it's a turn. They figured out that they want these really bright kids that are passionate about sports. So, the year before I got there, they're in the Midwest Collegiate Athletic Conference. At that point, Chicago had points in the conference tournament the year before I got there.
0: Leo Coker, you've been one of the heroes of our sport, the institution that you serve, the conference that you're in, and of course, all the athletes and their families who, because of you, have a stronger member of their family. That the sport is better because of you. And Leo Coker, we love you very much. We appreciate all that you've done for our sport, and we continue to beg of you to stay around, be a part of the future. You've set the course. Gentry's taken the challenge. Gentry and company, Sirtis and Conway, and all those, Duggan, all, everybody is giving back. There's a reason they are. There's a reason.
2: The wrestling sport, wrestling giving me everything.
0: That's it. Bottom line.
2: First time I was high school.
0: Yeah.
2: And I thought maybe got to wrestling. It was giving me everything. Very grateful to the sport. I want to keep giving, and I want to keep giving to the young people.
3: Well, we appreciate his contributions. He has recently hit the Matrix, so he's kind of going in and out.
0: Leo, we appreciate you. We'll let you go. When we come back, we're going to be talking about the athletic director at the University of Chicago. and talk to us a little bit about his experience and, you know, the strength of schedule is, I think, largely in the room. In other words, it's the coaches that make up the difference, and the athletes are buying into it. We'll find out more with the athletic director of the University of Chicago, Jake Silverman. He's next. Thanks. Very special thank you to Leo Coker today. Leo, thank you. All right, we'll take it to break, Michael. And I want to remind everybody, with the growth of women's wrestling, we decided to work with USA Women's head coach Terry Steiner to produce our very first girls wrestling special, and we'll do it once a quarter. And the first one comes up November 14th with Coach Steiner, stars Macy Kilty, Everest Ladecker, Kylie Welker, Life's head coach Ashley Flavin, and more. That's coming up on the 14th. It's our tribute to USA Women and women's wrestling in the United States. Stay tuned. We'll be back on the side. America's Wrestling Radio Talk Show continues. It's Panera Bread's USA Takedown from the Mercedes-Benz studios of KXNO.
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7: It's August 2023, a county government meeting in Pennsylvania's Lehigh Valley. 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
1: Thank you very much, Bo. He is one of the youngest to do it. 20s, 23s, world titles. He's got it going on. Bo Bassett.
2: Competing this week in U23s, and then in 2 weeks he's going to be competing in Worlds, and then he says back at ready for that Lehigh match a week after, so it'll be fun.
1: So, you know, how I scanned the news, right, and I saw that University of Chicago was getting a new athletic director. He came in to the program in July of 2026. I knew we needed to do this show now, because we're getting a great guy. We're getting Jake Silverman entering his first year as Director of Athletics and Recreation at the University of Chicago. He joins us now. Jake, good morning. How are you?
3: Good morning. Great to be with you.
1: You've been on in many of the jobs that you've had over the last few years. You were various roles at the University of Penn, including stops as the Associate Athletic Director of Operations, Director of Football Operations. Every one of the institutions you've been at have had stellar wrestling and sports opportunities. But you land at the University of Chicago on the south side of that city with broad shoulders. But, Jake, how did you end up as a director of athletics? Obviously, it's on your career path, but how did it end up that you would become the director of athletics at Chicago?
3: Yeah, well, certainly my career's always been around high academic student athletes. So when I saw that opening here at the University of Chicago, it was attractive immediately. Like you said, having spent nearly 20 years in the Ivy League, I think there's a lot more similarities than differences.
1: Right.
3: To a place like this, a lot of similar challenges, a lot of similar opportunities. And I think that shone through in the conversations I had with university leadership and where they'd like to see this athletic department go and how we can serve our campus community. So it's been an exciting opportunity. We've been sprinting for 3 months, and I don't think we're going to slow down anytime soon.
1: All right. So what's important, I think, to me anyway, and I suppose our listeners across the country too, is that you walk into an institution, and it's almost an embarrassment of riches in terms of wrestling. Your wrestling program has been around a long time and has held leadership positions across divisions over all these years. You've had strong leadership in terms of guys like Leo Coker and now Matt Gentry. Knowing what you now know about the wrestling program, I got to believe you're at least in some way, shape, or form very, very excited about the future of what Chicago Athletics, University of Chicago Athletics, has to offer. Specifically, it's your turn to help create that atmosphere for these young student athletes.
3: Yeah, absolutely. Well, you said it, and I think the arrow will continue to point up on what is already a really proud tradition with UChicago wrestling. Obviously, having Coach Coker at the helm for a number of years and doing some great things, and when you pass the torch to a coach like Matt Gentry, who's been an Olympian, an NCAA champion, he was a high academic student athlete himself at Stanford, so he just understands what our student athletes are going through on a daily basis, and he's doing a wonderful job supporting them. So I'm continually impressed with him, and I know our era will continue to point up in wrestling.
1: We go back to Syracuse University, where in 2008 you earned your sports management degree, bachelor's degree at the time, but it was then, I think, you were also a football coach for the D-line, right?
3: Yeah, I was a student assistant there. Once I realized I was not playing Division I football, it was pretty clear to me I missed that routine. I missed that student-athlete experience. So I was really fortunate to get the opportunity to have all the benefits of a student-athlete experience in college, working closely with the football program. And that's when I realized this is a really exciting career path.
1: Right.
3: And I've never left the college campus. I absolutely love supporting our student-athletes. And at a place like UChicago, we get to do it the right way.
2: And, hey, they may not have it anymore, but there's some rich wrestling history out of Syracuse with Gene Mills and Mike Rotundo and others. So
1: absolutely.

0: There's definitely some history that goes back years at Syracuse in wrestling.
1: Yeah, no doubt. There's I know that program's no longer in existence, but that you can be really proud of what they did accomplish while they were around.
2: Well, never say never, because I understood Gene Mills will always be the he will always have a positive viewpoint on how we can do things and how we can bring programs back. And we're seeing wrestling, specifically women's wrestling, but men's wrestling as well, on a tremendous and a rapid trajectory toward growth. The women's programs, when we started the show 30 plus years ago, there were two clubs and that was it. And now we're at 178 women's programs. Any thought that that may be something that will be taking place at the University of Chicago?
1: Yeah, I know there's already a groundswell of interest. And in my very recent history at my last institution at Brown, it followed that national trajectory of not really existing at all, even as a club, and now being one of the most successful club sports on that campus, and continues to expand in interest and popularity. So I'll be watching that closely for sure.
2: And Jake, I got to ask, if the club program is successful, and especially over a period of years, is it more likely to us, the fans, that we could expect an institution like Brown or wherever be more receptive to elevating that to a program that can be within the conference as opposed to being within the club structure?
1: Yeah, obviously you need conference peers to join you in that effort, but you can't think about a varsity program if you don't have a highly successful club to
2: right.
1: start. So as I've told a number of club sports in my professional career, go be the best version of yourselves, and let's let time and effort take care of the rest.
2: You had a wonderful experience, I think, with Jordan Lean at Brown. You were able to be
1: Absolutely.
2: Around guys like Brandon Slay, Roger Reyna, and the list goes on. You know, this is inspiring to say the least, but from everything that Gentry, Coker, and many others have told me about you, is that the future for the university looks very bright. And, you know, you've got to look back at the history, too. Wrestling has been there when other sports, when in 39, when they got rid of the men's football program, well, the football program, and it was vacant from the campus for 30 years, Jake. I can't
1: right.
2: ever see that happen again, because I thought that was short-sighted even back then. No, I'm not that old, Michael. Keep your mouth shut. But 39, when they got rid of it, it's much more expensive to add a program back than it is to continue supporting that program, fair or not?
1: Yeah, I think that's true. And that's part of what I want to do in mobilizing and energizing our alumni base and making sure they're supporting our continued growth. I think our campus leadership understands the positioning of athletics and the value it brings not only to our student athlete experience, but the campus community. We're going to be focused on building a lot of pride in our varsity sports and creating opportunities for people to take part in that, because there's no other venue on this campus where you can bring hundreds and thousands of people together to have pride in the Maroons.
2: Right.
1: So that's what we want to capture.
2: I got to tell you, thank you, first of all, for taking this opportunity to take such a legendary program as the athletic program at Chicago. I just think it's a great opportunity for us, because obviously you've been there, you've coached yourself along the way, you've been surrounded by some great leaders and great teachers, but they are now being exposed to you. Jake, thank you so very much for joining us today as we pay tribute to the university and to its wrestling prowess over all these many decades. And you know what? It's guys like you that will carry it forward. And that's the challenge.
1: I appreciate it.
2: God bless you. Thank you. And get back to Saturday sports. Here we go.
1: That's right. Thanks a lot. Appreciate you having me. And it's been a privilege.
2: We'll
1: thank
2: do
1: you.
2: It again, Jake. Thank you so much. All right.
1: Thanks a lot.
2: Jake Silverman, the athletic director, in many cases, the head coach of the athletics for the Maroon. Michael, this has been an interesting show. I knew it would end up this way because of the fever that these guys have. Gentry and Coker and Searches and Conway and Duggan and Silverman now. Everybody's, you know, taking a bite out of that apple.
0: For sure. And it's nice that we can feature programs like that. We talked about before, wrestling is all encompassing at all divisions. And big thanks to Noah behind the glass. We had to do some scrambling today to organize everything. And he did a great job with us. You want me to do the who we're brought to you by and all
2: ahead.
0: That?
2: Go ahead.
0: Yeah, so Panera Bread's USA Takedown is brought to you by Defense Soap. Offense wins championships, but defense keeps you on the mat. Barbarian Apparel, Carterworks, PBS Landscaping, Egan Nutrition Stores in Coralville and Clive, so no excuse to miss out. By CCBG's, Food You Won't Forget on Ingersoll.
2: Where are we going for lunch today?
0: Yeah. Who you going to call, Scotty? Clog Busters.
2: I'm sorry.
0: Those are next. 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I'm excited to do that. 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
2: I want to thank all of our great guests today. Matt Gentry, Leo Coker, Jason Sertzes, Sean Conway, Tim Duggan, and the Athletic Director of Chicago, Jake Silverman. For Michael Harvey, for Noah. Noah, thank you so much. Great job. And we'll look forward to talking to you next week. I'm Scott Casper. You have a great rest of your Saturday, everybody. And thanks for joining us for Panera Bread's USA Takedown.
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1: Here's Pro Bowlers LeVar Arrington and TJ Houshmandzadeh.
2: Well, all right. And just like that, we are in hour two of this fair show. Hope you guys are enjoying the games that are on this weekend. Hope you're at the games, you're having a good time, but doing it safely. You know, if you're at home watching it on the television, enjoy it and do what you need to do, how you want to do it. But make sure you're being responsible as well, all right? Listen, we got a lot to get to and not a whole lot of time to do it. We're going to preview the Bills and the Rams. It's interesting. There's some real criticisms out there about the Bills, but I don't know. They're a pretty good team. And, well, we'll get to up on game, down on game as well and put our picks in and see how we did. And you can compare how you did versus how we did from last week's choices. But let's start here, TJ. The 49ers, they're playing against the Seahawks. Niners are 4-0. The Hawks are 3-1. They had a surprise and let down and let one get away. But this could easily be a 4-0 versus 4-0 matchup that's taking place. First off, do you think these are the best two teams in the NFC? And how big of a game is this? I'll say this before you go. I have always been a harsh critic of the 49ers. I know you know this. I always say the window is almost closed with the 49ers, and they just continue to find ways to win. And need I say, even somewhat, maybe in a dominant fashion. I mean, if I were to choose a MVP of the league right now, I'm not so sure that you don't go with Brock Purdy in that conversation as it applies to today. What's your take on this Niners team, and what's your take on this matchup? Because this is a battle for NFC West supremacy.
3: Well, I'm not choosing Brock Purdy as my MVP, but as long as the San Francisco 49ers have Kyle Shanahan as head coach and play caller, they are going to be successful. His track record has shown that. Mm-hmm. Every year he's been there, they in contention. Every year. Obviously, some years they're in greater contention than others, but they always right there. If his best players stay healthy, they got a real shot. They have a real shot at winning the Super Bowl. And thus far early in the season, his best players have stayed healthy. And so I just think he is a hell of a play designer. He calls the right play at the right time. And he's one of them coaches that he a player coach, but he ain't taking no from nobody. Mm-hmm. And it has to be that way. Brock Purdy is playing extremely well. Raheem Morris coordinating that defense has done a great job. And Bosa has been out. Your best pass rusher's been out, and y'all still going to work. Mm-hmm. And so that's just the Niners. When you look at the Seahawks and what they've done in a short period of time with Mike McDonald's the head coach is unbelievable. You get there, you transform the defense, bam, you win a Super Bowl. And he doesn't have a bunch of household names on that defense. They just understand the structure of the defense, how the coach wants it executed, and they execute it. He is a great coach because they don't really give up big plays. They're in every game. They may have a bad game here and there, but for the most part, they play 17 games, bro. They're going to defensively 15. They locked in. Mm-hmm. And that's when you know a team is well coached, when they understand the structure and how the coach wants the defense ran. This is going to be a hell of a game tomorrow. This is going to be a dog fight. It's a divisional game, but not only you got two very well-coached teams. The 49ers, offensively, well-coached. Defensively, well-coached. And you go to the Seahawks, and you have the same exact thing. And so I look forward to this.
2: You know, again, I don't know why, but I've always felt like I don't understand how they get through all of these injuries and are able to continue to be
4: the type of team that they are. I don't know how you're able to, you know, have Brock Purdy be so so successful. I mean, we look at some of these other quarterbacks in the league, around the league, that are suffering or struggling to be able to find their way, and you see somebody like Brock Purdy who's doing, like, I don't even know what the dance is. I don't even want to mess up saying what the dance is, because cats might revoke my street cred if I guess the wrong dance. But he was doing his dance when they scored that touchdown, and he was doing it with some real confidence. I just think that it's interesting that with everything that they go through a aging Trent Williams, a all but washed up Deebo Samuels comes back in a last, you know, ditch deal to play. People thought he was overweight, couldn't run anymore, couldn't play anymore, and all he's doing is dealing in San Francisco right now. I'm done betting against them. They, whatever it is that Kyle Shanahan and that coaching staff has been able to figure out in maximizing the potential of what their players do, they've done an excellent job of doing so. It's dangerous with Kittle. Kittle's back. He looks good. So obviously the injuries that he's dealing with, in the past, he's looking like he's back to form. And as you mentioned, I mean, I don't know. Is Joey Bosa isn't out for, I mean, not Joey, Nick. Nick, is it Nick?
3: He's
4: Nick
3: out
4: Bosa.
3: With a calf injury.
4: But he's not out for the entire season.
3: No, not for the season. No.
4: Yeah.
3: No.
4: I think they get him back. So if you're talking about getting one of your best pass rushers, your best pass rusher back on the team, and they're still playing really well without them, if they can stay healthy, this is a seriously dangerous team. The one thing I'll say about the Seattle Seahawks that I really, really like about them is that they are very, very businesslike in their approach. You can tell from week to week they don't roller coaster ride. Some teams, some organizations, it's like big week, went up, bad week, went down, you know, up, down, up, down, up, down. They just seem like they're like a boa constrictor. Like the more teams fight, the tighter they squeeze. And they just have this understanding. I know they got re-nicknamed the dark side. I like it. I actually love it. I love the branding of it. I think it totally matches and meets the personality of this team. I think this is a very, very big game for the simple fact that this is not only two of the better teams in the NFC, this is two of the better teams in the National Football League. And I don't know, this could be a foreshadowing, a previewing of what's to come in the playoffs. I mean, I believe both teams will be right there. It's going to be interesting that one of those teams will have to be a wild card team to be into the league, so, or into the playoffs. So, right? It'll have to be a wild card, right?
3: Yeah, that's them and the Rams. Only one person can win the division. One team can win
4: the
3: division.
4: And we ain't even brought up the Rams.
3: Right. That division is loaded.
4: We ain't even brought up the Rams. Yeah, yeah. And so it'll be interesting to see how that all plays out, TJ, because these are two dominant teams. And I think, honestly, in the end, I'm high on Minnesota, but I wouldn't be afraid to say these two teams are the best offering that the NFC side of the conference has had to offer.
3: Minnesota is a one-sided team right now. They all defense. Mm-hmm. They all defense. Until this offense comes and joins the party in Minnesota, Minnesota not doing
4: Can't
3: nothing.
4: Can't give it to them. Okay.
3: No.
4: Okay.
3: Come on, man. They could barely score points.
4: So
3: they
4: we could
3: all
4: potentially,
3: defense.
4: I will say this. I believe, depending on how Caleb recovers from his injury, you got to have the conversation. That Bears team might transition into being one of those teams that you say.
3: Hey, as
4: that
3: long
4: one of the top
3: as
4: teams.
3: The Bears continue to just stay afloat while he's out, there's no need to rush him back. You let him come back when he's as close to 100% as possible so that his game is not affected. How he wants to play is not affected. And they're doing that without him. And so there's no need to rush him back. When he comes back, he'll be 100%, and hopefully they can pick up where they left off.
4: Yeah. Well, we'll be here to talk to you about it. And I'll tell you right now, it's going to be pretty interesting. And I'll tell you what else is going to be interesting. That Rams team that we're talking about, they got a Monday night fight against the Buffalo Bills. That's a pretty good team. could be the best team that the AFC has offered. Could be a foreshadowing, a previewing of what the Super Bowl could look like. Who never knows? I don't know. It could unfold that way. We got the Bills and the Rams Monday night. We're going to take a break. And on the other side of the break, that's what we're going to jump on. We're going to jump on that, and it'll get us closer and closer to our weekly picks and up on game, down on game. So make sure you stay tuned in. That's TJ Hushmanzada. I'm LeVar Arrington. Plexico is out today. That's all right. We're going to keep knocking it down. This is Fox Sports Radio. We'll be right back. Hey, listen up, y'all. Real talk. The right audio, it changes the whole vibe. Whether you're locked in at the gym, getting that pump on, or, you know, you're grinding through a commute, you're stopping, people are honking their horns, they're frustrated, it doesn't matter. You'll be good. 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

0: welcome back into the show, y'all. You know, I like to have my moments here and there. Keep y'all thinking. It's TJ Hutchmanzada. I'm LeVar Arrington. This is Up On Game, and you're listening to Fox Sports Radio. It's the weekend, and it's some great games going on right now. Hope you guys are enjoying the college football slate. We've been talking NFL because y'all get y'all fill of college football conversations when y'all get done listening to us. For now, we're going to just keep on keeping it real with the NFL and what we got going on with that. And there's a big one on Monday night between the Bills and the Rams. Now, it's interesting because we are looking at a Buffalo Bills team that is, well, they look pretty good, TJ, but there have been some concerns raised about Josh Allen. There have been some concerns raised just about where this Bills team can go as the season goes on. Right now, they're at 3-1. Some of their impressive wins have been just that, impressive. They go up against a team that, well, they have high expectations, but they haven't started out the gates as fast as some would have liked, going up against the Los Angeles Rams. And this is one of those curious teams because they could catch fire at any point in time, and you don't want that to be your week. So when you see this game taking place this Monday against these two teams, what exactly, and by the way, it is in California. It is at SoFi Stadium. So there is that as well, the travel component of going from the East Coast to the West Coast. What's your take on it, man? What are you feeling about how we should be looking at this matchup, and how important is this game? It's two good teams, but you would assume that this is probably a bigger game, more of a game that you would want to see the Rams do what they need to do in this matchup. But how do you see it?
1: This is two teams that are serious Super Bowl contenders. Trying to find their way, really. The Bills started off the season obviously hot, and I wouldn't even call it a letdown. They played a divisional opponent that was the AFC representative of the Super Bowl in the New England Patriots and lost. And it was a shock. Wait. Mm-hmm. They lost to the Patriots? But the week prior, they overcame, I believe it was 5 turnovers to beat the Chargers. You turn the ball over 5 times in the National Football League, you're losing that game. Mm-hmm. And they overcame that. And obviously the Rams, you know, they start the season. They lose to San Fran in Australia. Myles Garrett ends up having knee surgery. Aaron Donald doesn't play. And so they get Puka back last week. And was it last week, 2 weeks ago? Last week, I believe it was, yeah. And he played extremely well. Yeah. He played extremely well. They now full. Aaron Donald coming back. Missed last week's game with a back injury. Still don't have Myles Garrett. And so these are two teams that they're going to be there at the end. The Bills going to be there at the end in the AFC, and I believe the Rams going to be there at the end in the NFC. And so this is somewhat of a measuring stick for both teams.
0: You know, when I look at it, I think it's a bigger game for the Rams because of what the potential all of it represents for them in the NFC. You know, they have so much, I guess, fanfare behind them, so much hype behind them. And you're right, some of these injuries are key injuries. I mean, especially on the defensive side of the ball with Myles Garrett being out. Now, I think the book is still out on Aaron Donald. I think he can be a guy that really impacts the team, but having a 2-year layoff coming back, you know, I think he can have an impact, but to look at him as being the catalyst of the team, I think is a little bit misleading if that's what you're hoping for. I think he'll be good, and I think he'll give them meaningful and impactful snaps, but I don't know how much I'm basing him being like an ultimate game changer and game closer like he was right before his retirement. But that's still a testament of how good he is because he's able to come back after that layoff and still have an impact. But nonetheless, this is a team that is still struggling to find its way this season. And games like this, you can't let them get away. You can't let them get away from you. And so I think it's a much bigger game for them. But now looking at the Bills, if the Bills were to drop this one after losing to New England the way that they did, I think, TJ, I think it opens them up to a tremendous amount of scrutiny if they were to let this game go. So even though I think that this is a bigger game for the Rams to win, I really think the stakes are higher for the Buffalo Bills to win because they're expected to win. And I think that it's a team that comes under a lot of scrutiny, a lot of criticism if they're not able to win this week against, you know, against this Rams team that is seemingly still trying to find its ground and its footing on being the type of team people predicted them to be.
1: It's going to be a game where you're going to get both teams a game. Both teams a game. And Aaron Donald coming back, nobody felt like, oh, it's going to be like riding a bike. Man, the dude had been out 2 years. You give Aaron Donald 4 or 5 games, and I truly believe he's going to be right back to where he was at. Giving 4 or 5 games, you know, the speed of the game, getting his eyes right, the soreness, just how your body feels physically. Once he gets those games out of the way, I believe he's going to be just as good as he was. And then when they get Myles Garrett back, you can say it's a wrap. Like, without Myles Garrett and Aaron Donald, they have a very good defensive line. With them, man, you just cross your fingers and hope the O-line can block. It don't matter who. Like, I look forward to watching them play the Niners again with Trent Williams when everybody is healthy. That's going to be a battle. I look forward to watching them go against a Seattle team that is very good on both sides of the ball. I thought Seattle would fall off this year just because Kubiak leaving would be a blow to their offense. And, man, they ain't fall off at all. If anything, they just picking up right where they left off. So this division is going to be tough. But this Rams-Bills game, for me, is going to be a very competitive game. Go down to the last possession, whoever makes the most mistakes type of game.
0: All right. We're going to get to our predictions, obviously, in the next segment to close up the game, wrap up the show on Up On Game. But we got a little bit of time before we go to ILO. Let's go into another game where I think is an intriguing matchup. You have the surprisingly impressive 3-1 Raiders. They went head to head, toe to toe with the Kansas City Chiefs. Nothing to be ashamed of. Could have won the game, in fact. They're really good right now. Is that for real or is that for fake? We'll ask you that. And also, they're going up against a Patriots team that got a good feel good victory, obviously, against the Buffalo Bills, which is a big one for them to try to get back on track. What's your take on this game? How should we be viewing this, the previewing of this Raiders versus the Patriots.
1: Raiders versus the Pats.
0: Raiders versus the Pats.
1: The Raiders are, I wasn't in on the Raiders. I wasn't. I felt like, you know, they beat the Dolphins first game of the season. I'm like, they ain't played nobody. The way they just played the Chiefs. And there's no moral victories in the National Football League, but the Raiders, they've gotten my attention. The Raiders are a lot better, and it just goes to show you, man, coaching matters in the National Football League. Understanding how we want things done as a coaching staff matters. Having coaches that cannot coach, having coaches that can teach what the head coach and the coordinators want. And so you must give Kubiak his credit on how he's come in to the Las Vegas Raiders organization. And he just changed the culture structurally. He's done a hell of a job and he should be applauded for that because the Raiders were bad last year. So bad that they had the number one pick. And
0: they good enough went, this year to keep him on the sideline. Ain't and that they crazy? Went,
1: and they just went toe-to-toe with the Chiefs that are undefeated. Like, that game could have gone either way. And so The Raiders are a very good team, and I didn't think they would be. I didn't. I felt like they should tank and do this, and Kubiak was like, nah, bro, I don't know what tanking is. We about to win, and they're very competitive, and they have a good football team. And the Patriots, on the other hand, they started off the season and was like, bro, what's wrong with Drake May? What is Drake May doing? Was last year a fluke? And then they beat the Patriots. I mean, then they beat the Buffalo Bills. The Patriots did. So now it's like, okay, have the Patriots righted the ship? Have they figured out, you know, how to play successful football? You know, there's a lot of noise in Foxborough with the head coach in the offseason and, you know, things going on in his personal life. And so maybe that could have been a problem. But they seem to have figured out what was wrong early in the season. So this is going to be a good game. And people don't, you know, last year, first game of the season, the Raiders beat the Patriots. First game of the season, the Raiders beat the Patriots and probably thought we was going to have a great season. And all they did was parlay that victory into the first pick. And so I look forward to this game. I would probably lean more Raiders just because of the consistency that they've shown this early in the season. But the Patriots in the last couple games have looked pretty good.
2: All right. Well, I'll say this. I'm a believer in what I'm seeing in Las Vegas. Can't believe I'm saying this, but I think that there's something to the structure that's been put in place. There's something to the belief that is there, and it's playing out with, I believe, I know this sounds crazy, TJ, and you call me crazy, and it wouldn't be the first time, but I think the Tom Brady effect is real, man. I really do. And
1: he was
2: I
1: not. Think, wait. I got to cut you off.
2: Go ahead.
1: Correct me if I'm wrong. The Tom Brady effect is real? Tom Brady was there last year.
2: Yeah, you gotta give people. You gotta give them time.
1: No. See, no, we make like we can't do this. We gotta stop doing it. He was there last year. They was ass. The Clint Kubiak effect is real.
2: Okay.
1: Like Brady was there last year.
2: When did Clint Kubiak come in?
1: This year.
2: Who you think probably helped bring him in? Who you think was part of that decision making?
1: Who helped bring in Pete Carroll last year? So like. And I'm a fan of Brady.
2: I mean, people can make mistakes,
1: so,
2: right?
1: Right. This is my thing is I don't want Clint Kubiak to not get the credit that I feel he deserves. He's turned this around because we can say the Brady effect as well. Well, Brady was part of them hiring Pete Carroll.
2: Yeah,
1: he was
2: right.
1: Part of that. And so it didn't work.
2: But he's also part of Clint Kubiak.
1: So he gonna get all the credit until he get it right.
2: I didn't say that he's going to get all the credit,
1: so,
2: TJ Hushman.
1: I'm giving Kubiak his credit because all these people that made all these decisions last year, they were there. They were present. Kudos to them for realizing they made a mistake. But I got to get this to Kubiak because all the same people were there except Kubiak.
2: All I'm going to say is you got to have the ability to pick people that can get that credit that you're talking about. And I think that's the Tom Brady effect because otherwise I just think that they were just changing coaches like they were changing their pants. I mean, it's a daily thing, and who knows if it was going to happen. I thought they should have gave some of these coaches, including AP, biasly speaking, they should have gave them more time. Regardless, the decisions were made. They were made quickly, and this one led to Kubiak getting the helm, and they're doing well. So how about this? We'll just agree that they both deserve their credit, and that we'll see if that credit – ultimately, TJ, can continue to be credit that we
1: hey, 90-10. 90-10. That's how I put it.
2: Okay. That's fair.
1: If you want to give him some credit, he can take a little slice of the pizza, but you got the smallest slice ever.
2: Well, I'm not going to fight it because I don't have a dog in that fight, to be honest. All I do know is that dude wins, and this Las Vegas team is now winning. And we'll see if it can continue. How about that? That's what we're going to say. We're going to keep some breakdowns going on, but first let's get a trending from Mr. Isaac Lohenkron. He'll let us know what's going on right now in the world of sports. What you got, sir?
3: All right, LeVar, number 7, Indiana playing at Nebraska. Both teams 5-0. They were tied at 3 late in the first quarter. Here was Kyle Crooks on station KLIN.
4: Pistol snap, play fake, toss it on the reverse. Here's Hunter, left side 10 at the 5! It's at the pylon!
3: And that's where we stand right now. Nebraska leading 7th-ranked Indiana 10-3. They now have 20 seconds remaining in the second quarter. Yeah, Nebraska could have taken the lead. They got down to about the 17-yard line, but Indiana forced a field goal attempt, and Nebraska just missed it wide to the right. 14th-ranked Missouri ahead of Texas A&M 10-3 with 19 seconds left in the first half. Central Florida has just come back to tie at 18th-ranked Oklahoma State. It's 21-all. With 13 seconds left to play in the second quarter. Number 25, Pittsburgh, holding a 10-7 lead over North Carolina. That game is at halftime. You're right over there, LeVar?
5: Yes.
3: All right, just checking on a fellow human being. Number 16, Florida, tied with South Carolina 7-7. They're 2 minutes into the second quarter. Big news in the NFL. As NFL media reports, the Arizona Cardinals finalizing a deal to trade away receiver Marvin Harrison Jr. to a presently unreported team. Harrison was informed he's going to be traded this morning. He will be made inactive for the Cardinals game tomorrow against the Detroit Lions. And big news out of the National Hockey League. The New York Rangers just announced that star goaltender Igor Shesterkin is out for the season due to right knee injury. Shesterkin won the Vezina Trophy as the NHL's top goalie in 2022. Just last week, he became the first Ranger goalie ever to score a goal himself. Here to break down the ramifications of the Rangers' goaltending situation moving forward, Fox Sports Radio hockey insider LeVar Arrington. LeVar?
2: Oh, it's bad. It's all bad.
3: Great analysis as always on the NHL, LeVar. In the NBA, ESPN reports Golden State Warriors guard Brandon Podziemski's agreed to a 5-year, $110 million extension. Hey, you weren't wrong on that Rangers analysis. Back to you.
2: Yeah, but you were wrong on Nebraska taking the league if they would have made that field goal. So just a correction. The Indiana Hoosiers are in Lincoln losing right now to the Nebraska Cornhuskers. They could have actually took a larger lead on Indiana. So this is a good one. I mean, that's a big time game, and this is a big time game for Matt Rhule and that Nebraska Cornhuskers team to be able to see what they can do. That'd be a big win for his career. Maybe as big as the one he did when he brought Temple into State College and was able to beat the Penn State Nittany Lions as that head coach. But TJ, let's jump into this Broncos-Chargers game before we get to the break and before we get to up on game, down on game, our picks and our choices on the teams that we believe will win and the way they'll win with the over, the under of it and the amount of, you know, what's going on. This is an interesting game because you have the Broncos, who now Sean Payton comes out, he takes the play calling duties away, clearly not happy with where the team is right now. Still speaks highly of his offense coordinator, but yet nonetheless, he's taking command of calling the offenses. You have a Chargers team that brings in Mike McDonald and McDonald, which one is it? S or no S? I mess it up every time. S or no Ooh. S? McDonald?
1: Mike yeah, McDonald. It's McDonald, not McDonald's. Yeah.
2: All right. Because that sounds like we're about to go to one of his restaurants. It has not meshed well with Mike McDonald and Justin Herbert. It has not meshed well with
1: Mike
2: with
1: McDaniel.
2: Harbaugh.
1: Mike McDaniel.
2: McDaniel.
1: That's
2: not
1: what
2: McDonald.
1: It is.
2: Yeah, McDaniel. Yeah. Thank you, sir. Thank you. All right, there we go. Mike McDaniel. It hasn't, whatever the name is, that's kind of what this offense is right now. We don't know if it's McDaniel or McDonald, TJ. Where do they go? And again, I'll ask this question as I've asked for the other games. What is a bigger, like, is how big is this game for the Chargers and for the Broncos, who were one game away from making it to the Super Bowl last year, an injury, some would say, to their starting quarterback away from making it to the Super Bowl last year at 2-2. How big is this game? I feel like this is one of the biggest games of the weekend. What's your take on it?
1: Biggest game of the weekend for who?
2: I think for both teams. I think for both teams, because the Chargers, I mean, there's still a way that they can salvage the season. Now, I doubt it's for the playoffs, but to improve dramatically and get to where they're trying to get to in terms of a successful year, I feel like that this would be a great start to be able to get a 2-2 team, a Broncos team that's searching, obviously, for some footing, some ground and improvement. That would be, in my estimation, the reason why who's the head coach? Who's the head
1: of
2: coach?
1: Who?
2: Why am I blanking?
1: Of who?
2: Of Denver Broncos.
1: Oh, Sean Payton.
2: It's Sean Payton. He takes over the play calling. I just would think that that's the reason why you're going to take over the play calling, that you still feel like the identity of this team and what this team can accomplish is still there. It's still on the table, and it's not lost yet. He's taking it over. I just feel like that puts the spotlight purely on Sean Payton. It put, like you mentioned earlier, coaches take the pressure on. He's taking the pressure on. He's trying to make this thing better. I think this is a big game, and I think it's a big game for both teams.
1: It's a big game for the Broncos. This is a season-saving game for the Chargers. And so the way the Chargers have started is mind-boggling to me. It really is. I felt like with McDaniel coming in, the way he calls plays, his formation structure, the way he tries to move guys around and just kind of create doubt in the defense, just slow them down slightly. It hasn't worked with Herbert and the Chargers. Herbert has not played well at all. Leads the league in picks. And so they got to figure out what can they do to unlock Herbert and get him playing better. When I say they, it's Harbaugh and McDaniel. The buck stops with them too. What are we doing that Herbert isn't understanding and he's not playing well, because he's played well his entire career up until this point. And so they got to figure it out. This is a season saving game for the Chargers. So they will be picking in the top three. And so what can they do? And for Denver, man, it's like riding a bike to Sean Payton. He taking over play calling duties. Man, he's been doing this his whole career. Sean Payton is Sean Payton because of his ability to call plays. The offense has not been clicking. And so, hey, I got to take this over. I got to get us back to where we need to be. Mm-hmm. And I don't want the Chargers to find a mojo against us. And I think that's why he chose this game. And so the Chargers have the talent. But your left tackle, who you've paid a ton of money to, is out. Your right tackle, who you drafted in the top five out of Notre Dame, Joe Alt, is out. And so can this offensive line that has been a mess up the middle now protect Herbert? And can Herbert not throw the ball to the opposing team? It's going to be an interesting game. The Broncos have a really good defense, but they missing. They starting two corners. So let's see what happens.
2: We got to get to a break, but just super quick, like super quick. At what point do we start to question if Herbert playing well is just all we can expect, not next level franchise quarterback, major contract quarterback guy? Does that conversation become a conversation this year, TJ?
1: He's already that guy, major contract guy, like franchise quarterback. He's already that guy. So we've already crossed that bridge. He's that guy.
2: Is that deserved?
1: Yeah, it's deserved. Now, is it deserved this year? No.
2: Do I put him in the same category? Do you put him in the same category as Mahomes and Allen and Lamar Jackson?
1: I don't.
2: Yeah, I don't.
1: To me, it's four quarterbacks. It's Patrick Mahomes, it's Lamar Jackson, it's Josh Allen, and it's Joe Burrow.
2: But wouldn't we say that we were expecting, But weren't we expecting guys like Trevor Lawrence and Justin Herbert to transition into that?
1: No. Hey. I wish Plaxico was on here because all that trash he been talking. TJ, you said Trevor Lawrence was going to be this. TJ.
5: They balling.
1: Look at Trevor Lawrence now. It just, hey, everybody races a little different. Trevor Lawrence now.
2: That ain't Justin Herbert right now.
1: It's not Justin Herbert this year. It's been Justin Herbert in years past until he got to the playoffs. In the regular season, Justin Herbert has been money up until this season. He's not playing well this season. And it's up to the coaches and himself. Justin Herbert has to take some responsibility as well to figure out why.
2: Why take some responsibility, Justin Herbert.
1: And so what am I doing this year there that is causing me to play this way that I wasn't doing last? He has to figure that out, and I believe he will. But the coaches, that's why you're a coach. You got to help him figure that out. You got to, in essence, hold his hand to figure out, okay, look, this is what I see, blah, blah, blah, and the shortcomings that the coaches and the play calling is having and that he's having. We got to get rid of that, and we got to make it better. But
2: that's TJ.
1: I wouldn't put him with them guys. It's them four, then it's everybody else.
2: That's TJ Hushmanzada, everybody. And listen, if you missed anything today, that's okay, because the show you want to hear and catch is on podcast. 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

0: 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Come
1: man, we in the club today, baby.
2: Hey, man, Loretta be having it popping off. Shout out to Lorena back there. Shouts out to Bo Benson. Ray Ray's our girl. Like, that's I know she works on the Ben Maller show, everybody out there, but that's, she's two pros in a cup of Joe. I mean, everybody should know that. And she has the helm this morning. So shouts out to you, Lorena. Appreciate you being on the show,
3: Mark,
2: and making sure it runs smoothly. And speaking of that, she'll be with her crush after this show concludes. That'll be with the JKS show, and we're not
3: Jonas.
2: Saying that. There you go. We got Jonas Knox coming up immediately following this show, but we don't have a lot of time. Let's get to it, Bo. Let's knock down these up on games, down on games.
4: Time for some picks.
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6: 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Let's crank it up.
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7: Get down.
2: All right, what you got, Bo? How we do last week?
8: Both of you guys went 3-3 last week, so we're just going to start this week. Of course, me being a USC alumni, you being Penn State legend LeVar Arrington, we're going to do USC at Penn State.
2: Okay.
8: Penn State, a 1.5-point favorite in their whiteout game tonight. The total, 54.5.
2: Go ahead, TJ. And don't say I'm piggy-tailing you off this one.
1: Hey, what's the spread? What's the spread?
8: Penn State, 1.5.
2: Favorites.
1: Man, they just lost last week. I guess I'm going to go with these old Penn State Nittany Lions. I'll take the under.
2: I'm gonna take the over on the points, and I do believe Penn State will cover today.
8: All right, big rivalry game tomorrow. The Chicago Bears, mourning the loss of Mike Ditka, take on the Packers in Green Bay.
2: Shots out. I meant to do that. Shouts out to Mike Ditka too, by the way. Thank you for that.
8: The Bears.
1: He's from Pittsburgh area.
2: Yeah,
1: ain't he?
2: West PA guy. West PA.
1: Yeah.
8: The Bears, a 1.5-point favorite here. The total, 46.5.
2: I think they're going to cover.
1: Favorite.
2: I think they're going to cover, and I think it's going to be the under on the points.
1: I'm going to go with the Green Bay Packers, and I'll take the under. They cannot lose to a backup.
8: All right, real quick, Buffalo Rams Monday night, Rams 3, total 54.5.
2: No, I'm money lining. Buffalo's going to win that one outright.
1: Oh, perfect. I got the under in the Rams. I knew it. Perfect. Love it.
2: Hey, you were good on last week with the Carolina Panthers. Shouts out to all y'all. Enjoy the games this weekend. 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
20: 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I'm a journalist, and I cover the international fascist movement. And in 2019, July of that year, I decided to do something a little bit different. Instead of covering horror, I wanted to go look for hope. And I found it in a place you might find kind of unlikely, northeastern Syria. The region I visited is known as Rojava, and when the Western media covers it, they mostly just refer to these people as the Kurds. Since 2013, a loose alliance of revolutionaries over there have been fighting to not just drive back ISIS, but to establish something of a utopia, an egalitarian, feminist, eco-conscious community in a place that previously had known mostly war and terror. 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Follow me as I travel to a land of war and hope, a place trapped on the edge of utopia and oblivion. 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
23: NFL media reports that the Arizona Cardinals are finalizing a deal to trade away receiver Marvin Harrison Jr. to a presently undetermined team. Harrison was informed this morning that he'll be traded and will be made inactive for the Cardinals game tomorrow against the Lions. Cardinals drafted Harrison fourth overall 2 years ago. This season, he has just 5 catches on 13 targets for 85 yards. In college football, Nebraska has a 10-3 lead over 7th-ranked Indiana 1 minute into the third quarter. Indiana's 21-game winning streak is on the line. Number 14, Missouri, up 10-3 at halftime over Texas A&M. Number 16, Florida and South Carolina tied at 10 with 2 minutes left for the second quarter. 18th-ranked Oklahoma State and Central Florida tied at 21, 2.5 into the third. I'm Isaac Lohenkron.
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0: You know, it would be nice if everybody could hold up their end of the bargain in the world of football, in the world of sports, as a matter of fact. 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You can listen to us wherever you are. It doesn't matter. You could be in Guam. You could be in Puerto Rico. You could be in Mexico. You could be in Duluth. You name it, you can listen to us there. You can also find us on hundreds and hundreds of affiliates all across the country. We will be taking you live all the way up until 4 p.m. Eastern Time, 1 o'clock Pacific. And if you're listening on the podcast, we appreciate you doing so. And, you know, it is a... It feels like one of the bigger days in college football. If you just look around and you see the schedule, and obviously, you know, everybody's pointing to Georgia and Alabama, and you got a hurricane that's impacting things, and you got two of the best teams in the country, and all of that is awesome. But one of the things about college football is that it's built on tradition, right? There's certain traditions that make the sport go, to where you get teams and players who maybe don't even know the entire history, and they're playing for little gadgets afterwards, whether it's an axe, a jug, you name it. There's all sorts of battles and rivalries and in-state and out-of-state, and that's what makes college football great. So it's all these traditions, right? And all these things that you look at and go, why do you guys do that? And then you come to find out, okay, there's a backstory behind it. It's kind of odd, but okay. I can remember covering South Carolina and Clemson when I was covering a lot of college football when I lived in South Carolina and worked at a radio station in South Carolina. And they started telling me about this tradition. I don't even know if they still do it, but this tradition where Clemson fans, when they would go to a bowl game, would only bring $2 bills. They would bring $2 bills. They would stamp it with an orange tiger paw. And that's what they would use to spend when they would go to cities that their team would be playing in a bowl game. And the reason for that was afterwards, when all of these local places were, you know, looking at all the cash they had made from the bowl game being in town, they would have all of these $2 bills with little tiger paws on them. Now, the only reason that resonated with me is because my dad, for some reason, for years had a collection of $2 bills. I have no idea why. I don't know. That was just his thing, right? Some people collect stuff. Some people collect sports cards. Some people collect figurines. They're sneakerheads. My dad liked $2 bills. I don't know why. To this day, I have no idea why. But it's just one of those traditions that college football's built on. And I say all that to say this. One of the other traditions that's been lost for seemingly a long-ass time now is Nebraska football being good. It seems like it's been a long time since Nebraska football's been good, or at least, at the very least, been a team that you look at and go, hey, that's a powerhouse. That's a legitimate powerhouse in college football. Bo Pelini had a run at Nebraska, and he was actually, upon further review, a really good coach at Nebraska, but that wasn't good enough. And there's just been an up and down, can we find our guy? You know, they tried to bring in Scott Frost. That was a disaster. It just, the whole thing just wasn't working. But now you're sitting here watching in the second half where Nebraska, who, by the way, I believe is 0 in their last 30 against ranked opponents. That's a real stat. Nebraska's got a 10-3 lead over Indiana. Defending national champions, who, by the way, have the ball, driving to start the second half. And Joel Klatt made a comment on the broadcast, because Joel Klatt obviously played quarterback at Colorado. And Colorado-Nebraska is one of those great traditional rivalries. And Joel Klatt said, man, there's something about this place. It would be better for the sport if Nebraska was good. And he's 100% spot on. That's one of those traditional powerhouse programs. I don't have a dog in the fight. I couldn't care less who wins Nebraska, Indiana. I didn't bet on it. I didn't have a pick on it. I mean, if you want to know the God's honest truth between me and you, because I know nobody's going to tell them this, between me and you, Brady Quinn on his Quinn's Win segment that we do Friday on Two Pros and a Cup of Joe with me and
1: Quinn's Wins.
0: I mean, it's got everybody, you know, just disrobing. People can't get enough of it. But Brady Quinn did have Nebraska plus 7.5 in this game. So, again, I don't have a dog in the fight. I'm just saying if for some reason Indiana could win by more than 7.5, I think it would be tremendous for our show. All right, so that's the only thing I'm hoping for. But other than that, if Nebraska does win this game, it is great for college football. It's one of those traditional powerhouse programs that this sport is built on. It's why when a team that hasn't been good in the NFL or the NBA, or they say, you know what, it's better when this team is good. It's better when this, and it's not because people want other teams to lose. It just feels a little bit more comfortable. It's comfort food. You know, on a rainy day, you turn to something. On a hot day, you turn to something. When college football needs something, you turn to traditions, you turn to powerhouse programs, and as it stands right now, Nebraska could be on the brink of pulling off an upset at home for the first time in 30 games against a ranked opponent. Indiana settles for another field goal, and at least at this point, Nebraska, a tradition, a powerhouse, has got a 10-6 lead at home in the second half. Jonas Knox here, Fox Sports Radio. I did want to mention this because I think this is a new way to go about doing business. As Isaac Lohenkron mentioned, to start off the update at the beginning of the hour, the Arizona Cardinals are finalizing a deal to trade Marvin Harrison Jr. All right. So that is, that's what's happening. So Marvin Harrison Jr. Is going to be traded. We just don't know where. You know what I mean? Like, we're just not quite sure. But at least you know we're going to be trading him. And it does make you wonder, so why don't you know? Because the teams that we're hearing about at this point, we've heard, look, everybody's trying to, you know, put the Indianapolis Colts in the conversation. Like, hey, the Indianapolis Colts could be a destination for Marvin Harrison Jr. Why? Because his dad played there? Okay, like, is that why this is? Okay, but the Indianapolis Colts are there. We got it. We're also hearing about the Houston Texans, right? So the Houston Texans, a team that has not won a game all year, feels like their problem is we just need another weapon on offense. I don't know if anybody's ever watched the Houston Texans play this year. Unless Marvin Harrison Jr. can run the football, I don't really see that as making a lot of sense. Just doesn't seem like that would work there. The Houston Texans are a bad football team. All right. I know, and I'm with you. I picked them to win the division. I'm with you. Like, I get it. I didn't think Jacksonville was all this, and Jacksonville clearly is. But the Houston Texans are a bad football team.
2: They stink.
0: They're not good. They're winless on the year. They can't run the football. They tried to address that in the offseason. They traded for David Montgomery. I think he's got a yard and a half on 200 carries at this point in the season. So if this trade makes sense for the Houston Texans and there's a reason behind it, I can't find it. I know they've been banged up at the wide receiver position a little bit. I get it. But their problem is they can't run the football. Offensively, C.J. Stroud hasn't been that bad. Defensively, they've not been able to get the stops that you were used to them getting stops in the playoffs last year. Everybody assumed that defense last year in the playoffs, if they could just get competent quarterback play, they were going to a Super Bowl. So defensively, they've been flawed so far. Dallas ran up on them all game last week and then turned around and, you know, defecated down their leg on primetime on Thursday night. So at least we know Marvin Harrison Jr. is going to get traded. All right, that news is out there. We just don't know where. We're hearing Houston. We're hearing Indianapolis. And it's kind of a unique way to handle this whole thing. I kind of feel like Adam Schefter and some of the insiders are a little bit perplexed at this point. They're looking at this going, you know, normally we've got a deal and we've got a deal to a team. Instead, we've got a deal which says a lot about Marvin Harrison Jr.'s tenure with the Arizona Cardinals. The fact that they're like, hey, we don't know where we're going to trade him. We just don't want him anymore. And if we're being honest, it has not worked. It's not that he's a bad player. It's not that he's been bad since he's been there. He's just not been the player that they thought he was. So at some point, maybe during the course of this two-hour extravaganza, we are going to know where Marvin Harrison Jr. gets traded to. Unfortunately, right now, for you, me, and every other insider, nobody has a clue. At the Jonas Knox on X, at Jonas Knox on Instagram is where you can be a part of the fun as well, too. We will be taking you again live all the way up until 4 p.m. Eastern time, 1 o'clock Pacific. We are going to have the usuals coming up later on. We will have another edition of Do You Care? That'll be yours later on this hour. That's where we're going to tell you the brutal truth about stories you've been force-fed over the past few days here in the world of sports. We're also going to have another edition of Knox Locks, a scorching hot start to the season for Knox Locks. Scorching hot. So all of that'll be yours here on this two-hour extravaganza. Up next, though, two teams in the NFL are full of crap. And I'll tell you who they are right here on FSR.
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0: Jonas Knox, Fox Sports Radio. Coming up a little over 10 minutes from now, we're going to hear comments from a real heartless soul. Some would say the coldest, heartless soul on Sports Talk Radio today. And that'll be yours here a little over 10 minutes from now on Fox Sports Radio. By the way, quick update for you. In the Indiana-Nebraska game, so Nebraska holds Indiana to another field goal, gets the ball back, driving downfield, and then an awful interception in Indiana territory. So now the Hoosiers have the ball back with Nebraska, who had an opportunity to either kick a field goal, who knows, maybe get in the end zone, extend the lead a little bit. And so now they've given Indiana a little bit more life. So the Hoosiers, with under 5 minutes left to go in the third quarter, are trailing Nebraska 10-6, but a little bit of momentum there on the pick as Nebraska, you know, fired up just an awful pass towards the goal line, picked off by the Hoosiers. So now Indiana's got the ball back, trying to make some noise there in Lincoln in the second half. All right, so I did want to mention, because so one of the great things, when you know somebody's full of crap and yet they still try and pass it off as if they're being honest or they're being real or they're telling you the truth, and you know and they know that they're lying, is one of the great exercises in the history of mankind. I actually almost respect it. When somebody is such a liar and so full of it, and they're trying to tell you and convince you to your face that whatever it is that you hear and whatever you're hearing and whatever they're saying is the truth, when both of you know that it's not, is really a joyous moment for everybody. And that's currently happening in the NFL. This is great. So obviously we know that there was a trade that took place in the NFL this week, all right? Not the Marvin Harrison Jr. trade to somewhere. We just don't know where. But the Baltimore Ravens and the Philadelphia Eagles made a trade. Cam Jurgens, the center for the Philadelphia Eagles, currently in concussion protocol, by the way, was traded to the Baltimore Ravens. The Ravens, you know, after losing Tyler Linderbaum, their starting center last year, a guy who was, you know, arguably the best center in the league, they'd lose him in free agency to the Raiders. The Ravens have been trying to figure out the center position, and they've gone through, I think, three or four different centers, a couple of them on IR. It just hasn't worked. They've been trying to stabilize that position, and so they cut a deal, traded away a couple of draft picks, bring in Cam Jurgens, who's a really good player for Philadelphia. Philadelphia has a guy, Drew Kendall, that they liked in that spot. Howie Roseman said, look, you know, we feel like with that, the picks, the draft capital, we can go forward with this. And so, you know, Cam Jurgens ends up going to the Philadelphia Eagles, or ends up going to the Baltimore Ravens. And so, of course, you start to hear more details about it. And the detail that has come out now is that the Baltimore Ravens actually sent two of their doctors, their chief medical officer and their head trainer, to the Eagles training facility Wednesday morning, so that they could do a physical on Cam Jurgens. And the reason they wanted to do that is because they didn't want another Max Crosby situation on their hands, where they traded for Max Crosby and then he failed his physical. We didn't want to go through all that. So what we did is we took the initiative. We sent our doctors to do the physical before the trade, so that way we wouldn't have any sort of issues like the one we had in the offseason with Max Crosby. And so Adam Schefter has glowingly pointed out that other teams may follow suit to avoid that sort of an incident that took place in the offseason. You know, why announce the trade and then do the physical? We're going to get the physical done now and then announce the trade. We don't want to mislead anybody. Yeah. They're full of crap. Right? The Baltimore Ravens are full of crap. They know they're full of crap. But they're trying to pass this off as if you won't know that they're full of crap. And that's why I'm here to help you. The Baltimore Ravens made a trade for Max Crosby in the offseason. Right? Everybody knows that. They also knew that Max Crosby was coming off a surgery and was a little bit banged up, and it was going to be a little bit before he was 100%. They knew that. There was no secrets. There was no anything. What happened was Baltimore got cold feet and then realized, you know, maybe it would make more sense if we put our money elsewhere. Like, why don't we just go get Trey Hendrickson and then go that direction? And that way we're not having to worry about an off-season surgery and all that stuff. Like, oh, okay. But then they're going to pass it off with, but he failed his physical. Oh, okay. All right. And then all these months later, they're going to say, well, we want to avoid all of that. We want to let everybody know this is on the up and up, okay? We were not happy about it. Schefter even writes about it in his article. Nobody was happy about it. Baltimore wasn't happy about it. Las Vegas wasn't happy about it. Nobody was happy about how things transpired. So they want to make sure that they don't go down that road again. It's all crap. And here's the best part. The Baltimore Ravens have company in this whole thing. You know who else is full of crap? The Raiders. Because one of my favorite stories that has come out since the Max Crosby trade didn't get finalized, one of my favorite stories to come out is how, you know what? He was always meant to be a Raider. We're so happy to have him back. Oh, yeah? Then why'd you trade him? You know what I mean? Why'd you trade him? Oh, listen, we love the guy. You do. Then why'd you send him to Baltimore? Because I got news for you. Do you think the Raiders were thrilled that that trade fell apart? Do you think the Raiders were happy that Max Crosby failed his physical? Were they held at gunpoint? Did Eric DaCosta hold a sawed off in the Raiders building and say, give us Max Crosby now, only to find out, oh, there's nothing in the chamber? No, no, no, no, no. The Raiders were a willing participant in this whole thing. They signed off on the deal. They were happy to trade him. They were happy to get the draft capital for him. And then once it fell through, they said, well, he's meant to be a Raider. It was meant to be. Cut the crap. You wanted him gone. That's why you traded him. Like, it's not as if got expansion draft and, you know, we didn't want to part ways with him, but we had to. And no, no, no. You wanted to trade him. That's why the deal got done. It wasn't as if there was some sort of an issue and there was a salary cap problem, but no, we tried everything and there was a debt. No, no, no. You wanted him dealt. You wanted him gone. You wanted the draft capital. And then once it fell through, oh, God, you know, forget about all that stuff. It's why you talk to enough people in the know who told you before the season, hey, look, that deal's not done, by the way. Yeah, the Max Crosby to Baltimore's done. And who knows whether or not the Raiders and Ravens ever do a deal again. But if the Raiders get off to a bad start, it would not surprise anybody if Max Crosby got dealt before the deadline. Those were comments heard by all sorts of people in the offseason. But it's just funny how, upon further review, Baltimore's going to let everybody know that, hey, man, we're trying to do stuff on the up and up here. Okay? We don't want to go through that again. What? Like, what are we talking about here? Why don't you just be honest about the situation? You knew the guy was banged up. You knew it was going to take time for him to come back. And if I'm not mistaken, Max Crosby's played this year, and it's been pretty much the same Max Crosby. Same thing. And if I'm not mistaken, I think Trey Hendrickson's been banged up this year. So this idea where we're going, you know, from the fallout of the Raiders and the Ravens, Max Crosby trade, you know, Baltimore wants to make sure that they do things the right way moving forward. They want to avoid that. They weren't happy about what happened. Cut the crap. Baltimore's full of it, and so is Las Vegas. You both knew what the trade was. You both signed off on the trade. Let's not pretend that upon further review, it was best for both sides. No, no, no. What was best for both sides is that you complete the deal. That's why you agreed to it. At the Jonas Knox on X. at Jonas Knox Show, or excuse me, at Jonas Knox on Instagram. Yeah, we changed the IG show page. Whatever. Got it done. At Jonas Knox on Instagram. By the way, be sure to subscribe to the Fox Sports Radio YouTube channel. You can search Fox Sports Radio on YouTube. You're going to see our best videos from all our shows. Don't stop there. Hit the thumbs up icon and comment away. Let us know whose takes you like. Even the ones you don't like, just search Fox Sports Radio on YouTube and subscribe. All right, it's coming up next here. We are going to hear from, I would argue, one of the most heartless individuals to ever crack a mic in the history of sports talk radio. That'll be yours here coming up in just a couple of moments from now. But for all the latest, we turn it over to the one, to the only, to the magnificent Sir Isaac Lowenkron.
1: Gotta tell you, you disappointed me again. When you were referring to the most heartless person in sports radio, I was frankly anticipating, and even more frankly, hoping that you were gonna say that was me.
0: But it is.
1: Oh.
0: No, we're going to get to that.
1: Well, as usual, you teased it improperly.
0: No, I teased it very properly.
1: Okay.
0: You ought to be ashamed of yourself.
1: Oh, wow.
0: That'll be discussed here shortly.
1: Okay, good. So I take back my disappointment. I'll replace it by being disappointed in you in other ways, but in this specific way...
0: You sound like my wife.
1: I appreciate that. Well, yes, we have seen the TikTok videos. Speaking of disappointment, if you're an Indiana fan, yeah, you won a national championship. Yeah, you're on a 21-game winning streak, but right now you're pinned at your one-yard line with 1:36 left in the third quarter, trailing at Nebraska by a score of 10-6. Yeah, Nebraska just pinned Indiana on its one-yard line. 14th-ranked Missouri up 13-3 over Texas A&M, 2:17 left to play in the third quarter. How about this? Number 16, Florida, hosting South Carolina. They were tied at 10 with 2 minutes left to play in the first half on WNKT.
2: Wide receivers into the boundary. They'll run it. No, they'll throw it.
3: Touchdown.
2: Touchdown, yeah. Carolina.
3: Yeah. Yep.
2: Touchdown, Mazio Bennett.
4: Step into a Slim Jim. Oh, yeah.
1: Hey, come so on, it man. What? What? What's your problem?
0: By the way, what is his name? The South Carolina play-by-play.
1: Todd Ellis.
0: What? Yes, Todd Ellis. The great Todd Ellis.
1: So South Carolina up 17-10 over Florida at halftime. 18th-ranked Oklahoma State leading Central Florida 5 seconds into the fourth quarter, 24-21. And North Carolina has come back to take a 14-10 lead at number 25, Pittsburgh, just underway in the fourth quarter. Yes.
0: South Carolina stinks. It's actually... It's not great. And then they got Steve Spurrier out there, you know, celebrating. I believe it's the anniversary of a Gator National Championship.
1: Wait a minute. Team. You mean the team or the state that you once lived in?
0: No, the team. Listen, okay. I love South Carolina. South Carolina's great.
1: Even though they're leading on the road at Florida.
0: Yeah, but like Steve Spurrier's out there because I think it was it like the 30-year anniversary of the Gators National Championship team. I think I saw Spurrier out there giving a speech.
1: Okay. Yeah.
0: And, you know, obviously Spurrier coached at South Carolina, and there were some really good South Carolina teams when Spurrier was there.
1: Oh, absolutely.
0: Really good.
1: Yes.
0: And like really talented teams, like a lot of guys that, you know, went on to great NFL careers.
1: Yeah.
0: And you just to see what South Carolina has become over the past, I think they've lost 8 straight games to SEC opponents. Shane Beamer, their coach, who everybody loved 2 years ago, he's on the hot seat. It's just a disaster. But the state South Carolina is awesome. Worst drivers in the world. But I would say if you can get out to Charleston, maybe the most underrated city in America, Charleston, okay. South Carolina. It's
1: so
0: tremendous.
1: So you actually think the South Carolina drivers are worse than California drivers? 100%. And specifically Southern 100%.
0: California drivers? 100%.
1: How
0: yes.
1: So?
0: My truck is over 20 years old.
1: All right.
0: In 20 years of driving it with 408,000 miles on it, that truck has been dinged by another car twice. Both of those happened at a Piggly Wiggly parking lot in Charleston, South Carolina, within 2 weeks of each other. They're the worst.
1: What are the odds?
0: They are awful. And they know this, too. Anybody in South Carolina, you know this, too. You're bad. There's certain people are good at certain things, and then there's certain people that are bad at things. Ooh. South Carolina, you're bad at driving.
1: Okay. All right. Well, I have some follow-up questions here because it sounds like they actually, that was a parking lot situation instead of on the open road. By the way, I had a really interesting, entertaining thing that because of your interruptions, I'm going to have to push to the next hour, which is actually a subtle tease. See, that's even more subtle than your famous teases, so I hope you were taking notes. Finally, NFL meet.
0: Yeah. How about Ilo, the stripper of sports talk radio? Just a tease.
1: Excuse me. I'd appreciate you if you would refer to me as the burlesque dancer or exotic dancer of sports talk radio. Oh, I mean, let's keep it classy.
0: All right.
3: Anyway, people too.
1: Finally, NFL media reports that the Arizona Cardinals are finalizing a deal to strip away receiver Marvin Harrison Jr. from their wide receiver room, trading him to a presently undetermined team. He will be made inactive for the Cardinals game tomorrow against the Detroit Lions.
0: Have you ever heard of that before, ever?
1: What?
0: Hey, we're going to trade him. We just don't know where yet.
1: This is really the first time that something like this has happened. You know, because everybody leaks everything to everyone in the NFL these days, but I've never heard, okay, we're going to, look, he's out of here. We're trading him. We just don't know to who. We just want him out. We just want him out.
0: And then you get like insiders are throwing out possible. Well, you know, the Texans have been rumored and the Colts have been rumored. All right, do you guys have a team or no? Or are we just speculating?
1: Well, actually, the local reporters a short time ago for the Colts and the Cleveland Browns have just said, okay, it's not us. So maybe we'll find out where he's going by process of elimination, which I'm sure is a real ego booster to Marvin Harrison Jr.
0: Unbelievable.
1: All right, so what's this about me being the coldest person? And because I'm not saying I disagree, but
0: okay. All right, so a little behind the scenes here for people listening. So the anchors, the update anchors, will send out a news feed to everybody internally here at Fox Sports.
1: Oh, Jesus! Is this about this again?
0: Okay, it's basically a detail of all the things that have happened in sports, and I read all of them because I think you guys do a great job of sort of summarizing what's happening in sports, what has happened, news, scores, et cetera, et cetera. And so yesterday obviously was a sad day for a lot of people in the NFL, people in Chicago with the passing of the great Mike Ditka. And, you know, you had, I mean, commentary from everybody. The president spoke about it earlier. You had, you know, sports media luminaries talking about it. Just the impact he had on the game, a Hall of Famer, first tight end to ever be inducted to the Hall of Fame, you know, Super Bowl winning coach, just a legend. Like you can't discuss the NFL without talking about the great Mike Ditka. And Isaac Lohenkron was such a touching tribute to Mike Ditka on our newsfeed. Pro Football Hall of Famer Mike Ditka passed away at the age of 86. Bears quarterback Caleb Williams was a limited participant. It's like you just skipped right past it. Like, what sort of eulogy are you giving to somebody, Isaac? Like, when somebody dies, what do you do? Say, hey, they lived.
1: Pro Football.
0: Coming up next.
1: Pro Football Hall of Famer. And by the way, when time comes for you to meet the big program director in the sky, I won't make that same mistake twice.
0: It's unbelievable.
1: You won't make the news feed. It's okay. A promise.
0: It's unbelievable. Like, the guy's a legend.
1: Football Hall of Famer.
0: Okay, Pro Football. Any other details about his accomplishments? Like, you want to point at anything? Like, you know, wait, listen, guy's a college football Hall of Famer. Guy won a Super Bowl. Legendary figure. Like, can we actually celebrate this instead? Isaac gives him half a sentence. Like, anybody who passes away, I just want you to know, the guy that you don't hire to write your obituary is Isaac Lohenkron, because clearly he's not getting paid by the word.
1: It was the lead item. It was the top story. I mean, it would have been one thing if I would have put it behind the New York Jets ruling out running back Brees Hall for Sunday's game against the Browns.
0: I'm surprised you didn't.
1: I don't know. You should have seen my first draft. However, perhaps I can make it up to you. Are you familiar with what happened with his coach's radio show back in the day?
0: Yes. Okay. I love Mike Ditka. Yes.
1: But do you know this specific story?
0: I would love to hear it if you have any evidence of this.
1: All right. But do you know what I'm talking
0: yes.
1: about?
0: Yes, okay. I do.
1: So
0: yes.
1: Let's take you back because you are... See, now my phone is blowing up with threats from people from Chicago all because of you. Let's take you back to 1992, and Mike Ditka is doing his coach's show in front of a live studio audience at some establishment in Chicagoland when he deals with a rather tough caller. And unlike Jonas with your social media legions, instead of ducking him, he confronted him head on. Listen.
3: Why did it appear that Mike was holding back, trying not to cry like the baby that he is?
5: Well, Neil, I tell you, what you are, I can't say on the air. But I tell you what, I'm 53 years old, and I my office is at 250 North Washington. Anytime you want to meet me there, you call me back on the air, you tell me what time and when, and I will whip your ass. You got that, big boy?
1: So why can't you be more like that with your listeners, Jonas? Back to you.
0: Let me tell you something. That guy was so big in the city of Chicago. I went to his restaurant there. There was a hotel that was attached to the restaurant. It was fantastic. He, like, a legend. When people dress up for Halloween, they go as Mike Ditka. He hasn't coached in the NFL in decades.
1: You know,
0: coached the Bears in decades.
1: You know, it's
0: like a legend in that town.
1: It's somewhat sacrilegious to even say this, but in a certain sense, I get the feeling that Mike Ditka is bigger in Chicago than Michael Jordan in a way.
0: Oh, yeah. Because Michael Jordan is so great, but I think he's appreciated. While they love him in Chicago, he's appreciated nationally more so. But in Chicago, the Bears are king. Like, you can, like, Mike North's always told me this, like, Bears are king. Like, Bears are the king of this town. And Mike Ditka is the guy that you think about when you think of that friend. You think of George Halas. You think of, like, you think of Ditka. Like, he's awesome. And he was great. And look, we've got other sound that we can play at some point during the course of the show. His rants were legendary where he would just let it, but he had results. I think he had like a 620 winning percentage as a head coach in Chicago, and then he traded away his entire draft to get Ricky Williams when he got to New Orleans. He was a wild man, but he was hilarious. So, again, I just want people to know, if you pass away, don't have Isaac talk about it, because you'll get a fraction of what you deserve, if that. Here's another story.
1: You'll definitely get a fraction. Like I said, when you go to meet that big program director in the sky.
0: I remember when my dog died, Isaac knew I was pretty broken up about it. And so he got me a gift afterwards, said, hey, a little something for this difficult time. And I opened it up, and it was a shovel. And he said, go say hi to him for me. And I said, geez, like what?
1: At least I didn't send you a shoebox.
0: At some point. I mean, what are we doing here? But again, that's Isaac Longcrow for you. All right. Jonas Stocks here, Fox Sports Radio. By the way, you can follow along on X at the Jonas Knox, and you can follow along on Instagram at Jonas Knox is where you can find the show stuff as we have a little bit of fun and play some grab ass here on national radio. Coming up next, though, we're going to do more of that. It's another edition of Do You Care here on FSR.
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Jonas Knox, Fox Sports Radio. Coming up top of next hour, a little over 10 minutes from now, somebody in the NFL is pissed, and I don't blame them. You will hear from that individual, again, a little over 10 minutes from now. A wild scene in Lincoln where Nebraska extended their lead over Indiana 17-6 with about 12 minutes to go in the fourth quarter. Only to the very next play give up a long touchdown reception to Nick Marsh for the Hoosiers. So now Indiana's cut the lead to 17-12 with a two-point conversion attempt try coming up here in just a moment. It has been a really fun game, really physical game. Both teams laying the hammer, especially early in the first half. And Nebraska looked like they had extended the lead, and the way this game was going, it seemed like it was a long shot for Indiana to come back. And then one play, Josh Hoover on a long touchdown throw, and now we've got the Indiana Hoosiers lining up to go for two with under 12 minutes to go there in Lincoln. So we'll keep you updated, obviously, throughout the course of this show on that game. And you can follow along on X at the Jonas Knox and on Instagram at Jonas Knox as well, too. Right now, though.

0: It is time for this.
1: There are so many stories in the world of sports, and most of them are a complete waste of time.
2: TMZ reports.
1: Now,
0: let's get kinky.
1: Here's some of the big stories from the last week. But Jonas, the real question is, do you care?
3: I don't care.
0: And for that, we turn it over to the great Bo Benson, who's fighting through the pain to let us know what people have been talking about all week. Bo?
4: Yeah, that's right. This morning, while the mystery team was trading for Marvin Harrison Jr., the Aces on the WNBA final, just their second year of existence. Jonas, do you care?
0: Well, before I answer that, can I ask you a question, Bo, if you don't mind?
4: Yeah, of course.
0: What's the WNBA?
4: It's the Women's National Basketball Association.
0: Oh, yeah. Next!
4: Your Dallas Cowboys defense is somehow worse than it was last year when it was really bad. Landing in the bottom of the league in various defensive statistics. Jonas, do you care?
0: Yeah, I care. Let me tell you something. That loss Thursday night, I said it the next morning. That's the worst loss of the season. That is inexplicable. I do a survivor pool on KNBC locally here where we have to pick it. You can only pick a team once a season as you go throughout the course of the year. And so you do it week by week. And one of my picks, and I think all of our picks, was Cowboys Bucks because it was a short week. Dallas had just lit up Houston offensively, and Tampa Bay was starting a rookie quarterback. They were banged up. They were winless. Near a double-digit favorite were the Cowboys, and they lost that game outright. Awful performance from America's team. Next!
4: Rockstar Games revealed some of the voice actors that will be the in-game radio DJs in Grand Theft Auto 6. Bad Bunny is one of them. Lana Del Rey and her fan boat husband, also one of them. So, Jonas, do you care?
0: Oh, no, definitely not. But I would say this, man. Voice acting is awesome. I remember talking to a voice actor, and I was just, so what's your day like? He goes, well, I wake up, I check my email, I get some scripts, I go into the other room, I shut the door, I record some lines, I send them over, and then I go do something. It's like, that's it? He goes, yeah. That guy made like $500,000 a year. It's like the greatest trick ever pulled.
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21: Caffeine can be really good for you and help a lot of things, and caffeine can be kind of bad for you.
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21: Naturally, it's in the coffee bean and in chocolate and tea, but it's also added artificially in things like soda. 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It's blocking that adenosine. You're going to feel alert and awake. It's got that adrenaline going, and it's rewarding you with the dopamine. I mentioned the vicious cycle, the inevitable crash.
22: Right.
21: Like any stimulant drug, and you want more of it. 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All right, how about some health benefits?
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21: They found everything from not develop Parkinson's disease to dropping your risk of various cancers.
22: Well, coffee actually is shown to reduce your risk of diabetes.
21: 4 cups a day, 50% less chance of mouth and throat cancer.
22: You should eat more grapefruit because grapefruit contains something called narigin, and it actually slows the removal of caffeine from your brain.
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22: So you enjoy its effects longer.
21: Nice.
22: Yeah.
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0: A deal to trade away receiver Marvin Harrison Jr. to a presently undetermined team. Harrison will be made inactive for the Cardinals game tomorrow against the Detroit Lions. In college football, Nebraska led 7th-ranked Indiana 10-6 early in the fourth. Here was Kyle Crooks on KLIN.
23: Bonner motions right to left on a keep out in front. Here's Calandria, cuts right, breaks an ankle tackle. Now angles to the far right, 20, 15, 10, 5. He's on the way. Touchdown, Huskers!
0: That gave Nebraska a 17-6 lead, but then Indiana came right back with a 75-yard touchdown pass from Josh Hoover to Nick Marsh. So with 9:33 left in the fourth, it's Nebraska 17, Indiana 13. I'm Isaac Lohenkron.
24: Perhaps you had better start from the beginning.
25: Jonas Knox.
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24: You have to say, okay, I'll be part of this world.

0: So we finally got to hear from somebody in the NFL. And they're pissed. And I don't blame them. We'll get into that for you coming up here in just a couple of moments from now. Jonas Knox, Fox Sports Radio. You can always find this show on the iHeartRadio app. You can listen to us on hundreds and hundreds of affiliates all across the country. We take you live all the way up until 4 p.m. Eastern Time, 1 o'clock Pacific. End of this hour. But if you are listening on the podcast, we appreciate you doing so. And obviously, we are monitoring the game of the day thus far in college football, where we've got the Nebraska Cornhuskers leading Indiana right now in Lincoln. 17-13 is the score with under 10 minutes to go there in the fourth quarter. So you can watch that on Fox, and we will keep you posted on that throughout the course of this show because it could be a major upset in the world of college football. From a point spread standpoint, look, Nebraska was a 7.5-point underdog. They're undefeated. They're a much improved team. And I think everybody who's watched Indiana this year realizes and recognizes, their strength of schedule hasn't been all that to start out the year. And they don't look like the same team, the same dominant team they were. Nonetheless, defending national champs, 7th ranked in the country for whatever that's worth. And they go on the road to Lincoln, and they're facing a Nebraska team that's 0 for their last 30 against ranked opponents. So an opportunity for Nebraska to pull off the upset, to shake things up in the Big Ten, and to shake things up in the landscape of college football when it comes to who we think are legitimate title contenders down the road. So we will keep you posted on that throughout the course of the show. Also, a quick update here. Odell Beckham Jr., according to Tom Pelissero, Odell Beckham Jr. has been elevated from the practice squad for Sunday's game at New Orleans. It's still to be determined if OBJ will play, but the move provides insurance with both Justin Jefferson and Jordan Addison listed as questionable. So, for anybody that's interested in Odell Beckham Jr., which to me was one of the more wild conversations to have during the offseason, that Odell Beckham Jr. going to the Giants and everything that John Harbaugh and everybody made of the entire thing, only for him to get 19 snaps and not catch a ball at all, is kind of a crazy situation that we discussed. But OBJ will be elevated, and he will be apparently available if the Minnesota Vikings need him at New Orleans. And if I'm not mistaken, I believe OBJ is going to take J.J. McCarthy's number. So J.J. McCarthy, they thought so much of him in Minnesota, he gave himself a nickname only to be traded and then have a guy who's had 19 snaps the entire year just grab it as soon as he was gone. So body not even cold, and OBJ doesn't care. So we will keep you posted to as to whether or not J.J. McCarthy throws a fit as well, too, during the course of this show on that news that came out. Now, with that being said, I know somebody that is throwing a fit. Maybe not publicly, but somebody that privately is pissed off, and they should be. So the news came out late Thursday that Sean Payton will be taking over play calling duties from Davis Webb, the offensive coordinator in Denver. And so Sean Payton spoke about it and just explained, hey, listen, you know, Davis is a future head coach. I know what it was like. Jim Fossil took play calling duties away from me when I was with the Giants. And then 4 years later, I was a head coach with the Saints. So I know a head coach when I see one, and he's going to be a head coach. And he said all the nice things right after stripping a guy of his play calling duties. So we wanted to hear from Davis Webb. Davis Webb finally spoke to the media in Denver yesterday. And, Davis Webb was asked, hey man, so what are your thoughts on getting your play calling duties taken from you? And furthermore, do you think 4 games is enough time to actually come to that conclusion?
1: It's not my job. That's his job. Obviously, I think he answered that. So I think, the world of him and how we've kind of gone about it, really the ownership to our players. And I think, it's not ideal, but the same breath, it's exciting because we're 2-2 through the first 4 games. Our first 3 opponents, I think our four opponents were combined 13-3 to start the season. So, welcome to the league.
0: You notice that there? Hey, listen, look at that. It's not my job, but our first four opponents were 13-3. Just want to point that out. You know, so the schedule was difficult. All right, just want to point that out. And I got four games to navigate that schedule when given the opportunity. He's pissed, and he should be. This is just a friendly piece of advice for anybody out there, right? If you're willing to break up with somebody over a small thing, it's probably a sign you shouldn't have ever been together anyways. You know what I mean? Like, guys, if you get dumped because you left the toilet seat up, there's more there. I just want to let you know. It's not just that. Okay? Like, that's not what ended things. I just want to be clear here. All right? Ladies, if, you know, he decides to break up with you because you were 2 minutes late for dinner plans when there was a bunch of traffic and you ran into some road closures, I got news for you. You were going to get dumped that night or the next night, but it was happening sometime soon. It wasn't just that thing. Davis Webb was demoted four games in to having the job against, as he pointed out, teams with that combined record. This was going to happen sooner rather than later. And I think the reason he's pissed is because he's looking around going, why did I come back? I interviewed for OC jobs in other places. I interviewed for head coaching jobs in other places. I came back here for an opportunity because I was told you're going to be able to call plays. Only to have everything taken away four games in against that schedule. And he's never once said, oh, well, the offense was firing on all cylinders. Everybody who watched Denver's offense, especially early in games, realized, man, they're not playing well. But you had a lot of players for Denver come out and feel guilty about it. Like, hey, this is on us. Like, this is, you know, like we feel bad that this guy got demoted. And he sat up there for a little while yesterday and just gave all the right answers and you could tell he was seething because he got embarrassed. He got embarrassed because Sean Payton let him know this is the opportunity you have when you come back. Like, you come back here, you're going to be the play caller. That's awesome, man. You know, we just went to the AFC Championship game. We probably would have gone to the Super Bowl if our quarterback didn't get injured. I mean, I've got head coaching interviews in other places, offensive coordinator interviews in other places. But you know what? I'm going to come back to Denver only to find out within a month you're not good enough for the job. And then Sean Payton sells you on the idea of, oh, but don't worry about it. I was a head coach 4 years later. Sure, you were a head coach 4 years later, and I think we can all agree that you were also the benefactor of having Drew Brees as your quarterback. And I'm not saying Sean Payton's not a good coach, but I think you got to add a little bit of context to that whole story. So Davis Webb is pissed, and he should be. If the ice is that thin, you shouldn't be skating on it. If your job is that thin, you shouldn't be walking around on it. Davis Webb walked around on there under the assumption, hey, everything's stable here, only to find out, oh, never mind, there's a crack right over there. I'm going in. Got it. Thank you, guys. Appreciate it. Appreciate the heads up. He's pissed. And he should be. Like, if I were Davis Webb at the end of this season, I got to go, man. I got to go. I got to go do my own thing. Because now, perception is reality. All those head coaching jobs that he interviewed at before, do Do you think he's going to get those same opportunities this next offseason? Like, you think that's going to happen? Because what's the first thing they're going to ask that guy when he walks into a room? Hey, man, how come you weren't good enough to call plays after four games? He got clowned by his head coach. And I'll bet there's players in the building that are like, dude, really? And so now all eyes are going to be on Denver. All eyes are going to be on Sean Payton. All eyes are going to be on Bo Nix. Because you already pointed to a fall guy. You already blamed him for the offense's performance. If they go out and struggle again, then what's the answer? Four games from now, you give it back over to him? Hey, you know what? It wasn't your fault. Here you go. You can take it back again. No, I'm good. I'm good. We'll finish this season the rest of the way. We'll continue as is, and I'll go find my business elsewhere. At the Jonas Knox on X, at Jonas Knox on Instagram is where you can be a part of the fun here on this two-hour extravaganza. By the way, quick update for you. A stunning turn of events in Lincoln. Nebraska had a 17-6 lead over Indiana in the fourth quarter, 11 minutes to go. Only to give up two touchdowns and are now trailing the Hoosiers 20-17 with 4:47 left there at home. And a 4th-and-9 upcoming. So we are looking at gag job city by the Nebraska Cornhuskers, who have done this many times against ranked opponents. This one looked like it was heading in the right direction, and it looks like they're going to be giving Indiana the ball back with a 3-point lead and under 5 minutes left to go. And desperation time. Nebraska is going for it on 4th-and-9 from inside their own territory. Incomplete pass, and so now Indiana will get the ball in Nebraska territory, 4:40 to go, and a 20-17 lead. Unbelievable collapse by the Nebraska Cornhuskers, who had all the momentum and everything going their way there at home. But we'll keep you posted on how that game sorts out and figures out and finishes here during the course of this show. Again, at the Jonas Knox on X, at Jonas Knox on Instagram. Up next, though, we are going to tell you about somebody who apparently would not have been a big fan of a huge, huge sporting event that took place over the past few months. That'll be yours right here on FSR.
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0: Jonas Knox, Fox Sports Radio. Just want to apologize to Bo Benson, who just had to sit through a discussion between Lorraine and I talking about leave-in conditioner cream.
1: I think he got some good notes on it, though, to be honest.
0: Talking about bleach tips.
2: I mean, I am growing my hair out again, and I do want to bleach the tips, so this is good.
0: All right. Listen. And if you need tips on leave-in conditioner cream, you just let me know, man.
1: And you are a girl dad, so you never know when you might need these hair tips.
0: See, Bo?
1: Look at us.
0: Oh, my goodness. All right, so coming up a little over 10 minutes from now, you are going to hear one of the great quotes of all time. All right, one of the great quotes of all time, somebody who apparently was not a big fan of something that took place in this country over the past several months. We will get into that for you coming up here again a little over 10 minutes from now. I want to give you a quick update around the world of college football. Indiana-Nebraska has been great. This has been a really, really fun game. Nebraska was up 17-6. They looked like they were in a little bit of cruise control. Very next play on offense, Indiana throws a long touchdown pass, and then Indiana scores again. They're up 20-17, but Nebraska does have the ball, 2 minutes to go in the game, at midfield, down 20-17, and looking for their first win against a ranked opponent in 30 tries. So, Isaac Lohenkron will have you updated on that, and the conclusion of that game, as it happens here, live on the air, so that'll be yours here throughout the course of the show. I'd also like to point out, I don't know if this study has ever been done, but Florida right now is trailing South Carolina 24-13. And Florida, this is a team who came off just getting steamrolled last week. And there was all this momentum and all this hype about Florida. Florida's back, et cetera, et cetera. But in this game, of note, there was a lengthy weather delay, lightning in the area there in Gainesville. And I don't know if this has ever been done. I would just say this. Now that college football is got so much money involved, and there's NIL, and we've got gambling sponsored, like all of these things, and like it just feels like college football's in a really healthy spot. Can one of these stadiums in the South specifically, or in a place that deals with weather delays, could you splurge for breathalyzers at each seat? Because if anybody's ever been through a weather delay at a college football game, the difference in the drunkenness before weather delay and then after weather delay is significant. And I just think you'd find out a lot about your fan base and how people are really getting after it. If we could just install, look, you got cup holders there in some places. I think at the Intuit Dome, where the Clippers, you know, when they're not, you know, coming up with phantom, you know, sponsorship opportunities for some of their players. But I think the Clippers have like vibrating seats like you're in a movie theater. Like there's all sorts of things that are done at stadiums now. I just think if you're college football, breathalyzer. And if you want to do every other seat, that's fine. But get a sponsor, get somebody, and let's show people what we're working with here. All right, don't hide from it anymore. Most of these places sell booze in the stadium anyway. Celebrate it. Breathalyzer at every seat in a college football stadium that deals with weather delays. You would find out a lot about your fan base. All right. Now, that being said, we have fans on this show. Lots of them. And those fans have weighed in on the program through an hour and change. Like Jason, who writes in, "You soy boy cracker make Bleep Prescott seem more manly in the post-game tunnel. You flaming bleep."
3: What do you mean by that?
0: Hey, by the way, Rob Parker did say that next to Cheez-Its and Ritz, I'm his favorite cracker. He did say that. And I've been campaigning for Cracker of the Day from Antonio Brown for at least 2 years and haven't gotten a sniff.
4: Did I do that?
0: Another guy writes in. "Hey, Monica Lewinsky Jr., the last time you said nice sack, you weren't watching football. By the way, didn't you admit that when you got the shovel from Isaac after your obese dog died, that you stuck it in the ground and bleeped on the other end of it?" You look like Boy George. Rob writes in, hey, sea sucker, get back to bleeping it out to your babes in blue and Otani and his little mutt, Bleepo. You Dodgers bleep sucker. Dan writes in, this hack and board op bleep Jonas makes the bleep cow bitches seem like the best team in sports history. You failed F-boy. At the Jonas Knox on X. At Jonas Knox on Instagram is where you can be a part of the fun as well, too. By the way, with the iHeartRadio app, you can stream us wherever you happen to be. 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I was thinking about this as well, too, and the conversation with Davis Webb that we listened to earlier where Davis Webb, you know, look, he's not happy. He's not thrilled about the demotion, and we can call it whatever we want. Well, Sean Payton can say, wait, he's a future head coach. He's going to be a head coach one day. It's okay, dude. Well, let's talk about present day. And present day, you cut the guy's legs out from under him after four games. And it is interesting if you're paying attention. It does feel like it's open season on coordinators and play callers in the NFL. Like, it does feel like we're at that point. To where Davis Webb got called out, the Lions defensive coordinator Kelvin Shepard's been called out, and he didn't do himself any favors with some of his comments. Hey, I made the right calls. I'm sure that's going to land well with the team. D'Amico Ryans took over play calling on the defense. The Cowboys play calling on defense come under fire so much so that Jerry Jones was asked about this. I believe this is also the same team that fired Matt Eberflus last year.
3: Settle down just a little bit.
0: Like, it feels like there's a lot of discussion about play callers in the NFL. And it's basically self-preservation. It's a lot of coaches that don't want to accept responsibility for things, so they're like, no, we think it's that. And if you're making that many changes or that many switches and you're doing that in season, it probably doesn't spell real good news for what this is going to look like after the year. So the more that this is heading in the direction it's at, Mike McDaniel's another one with the Chargers. I mean, at least Jim Harbaugh's defended him publicly, but I think everybody recognizes, hey, man, like after the season, if this continues to go the way that it's going to go, and I got news for you, it is, because they're not good and their schedule is. If this continues to go the direction it's going, we know that Mike McDaniel's not going to be back. But I'll give Jim Harbaugh credit. At least he's not airing the guy out publicly. At least he's backing him publicly. Sean Payton's like, nah, four games, tough schedule. We don't care. You're out of here. I'm going to take over play calling duties. So it does feel like this is becoming more of the norm in the NFL, especially when you get off to a difficult start. At the Jonas Knox on X, at Jonas Knox on Instagram. All right, it's coming up next here. One of the great quotes of all time will be yours right here on FSR. But for all the latest, we turn it over to the man himself, the one, the only, the magical, Sir Isaac Holmcroft.
4: All right, let's tell you what's going on in Lincoln. 108 left to play in the fourth quarter. And number 7 Indiana holds a 20-17 lead over Nebraska. Indiana has a 3rd and 16 at the Nebraska 44. They run it down to the 42-yard line. We're now at 1 minute and counting left in the fourth quarter. Nebraska out of timeout, so this play clock here will run out at 21 seconds. So it looks like, in some way, Nebraska is going to get the ball back. But just a few seconds left in the fourth quarter. Indiana trailed this game 17-6 with 11:52 left in the fourth quarter. And here was the legendary Don Fisher on WHCC to tell you what happened next.
5: The snap, and BB gets the call. Nope, he throws it down the field, and a catch is made here down
6: the
5: field.
6: That's a touchdown.
5: Indiana's going to score down to the 10. Nick Marsh with a TD. What a run What a throw! And Indiana bounces right back!
4: So that made it 17-13, Nebraska. Cornhuskers then went for it on a 4th-and-9 from their 44 and failed, leading to this.
5: Hoover takes the stab, fakes it, gets Marsh out here, wide open! Nick Marsh, 30, 20, down to the 10! Touchdown, Indiana! 44 yards, and Indiana scores again, and this crowd goes quiet!
4: So again, it's 20-17, Indiana leading at Nebraska, 22 seconds left in the fourth quarter, and Indiana about to pump the ball from the Nebraska 45-yard line. Number 14, Missouri, leading Texas A&M 27-6 with just over a minute left in the fourth. South Carolina has a 24-13 lead at number 16, Florida, with just under 5 minutes left in the third quarter. Number 18, Oklahoma State, has defeated Central Florida 42-28. North Carolina has won at number 25, Pitt, 21-17. NFL Media reported the Arizona Cardinals finalizing a deal to trade away receiver Marvin Harrison Jr. To a presently undetermined team. Harrison will be inactive for the Cardinals game tomorrow against the Detroit Lions. Finally, Jonas, have you ever been to Shelbyville, Texas?
0: No. Sounds cool, though.
4: It is. It's about 200 miles northeast of Houston, where last night the Shelbyville High School Dragons trailed the Waukegan High School Rams 39-20 with 54 seconds left, a 19-point differential. Shelbyville scored a touchdown, converted a two-point conversion to make it 39-28. They then recovered an onside kick, scored another touchdown, but failed the two-point conversion. That made it 39-34. They then recovered a second onside kick and had the ball at the 50-yard line with 4 seconds left. And here was Larry Pierce on the Northeast Texas Sports Network.
6: McDonald going to look to throw it down. He's got a man out there. Who's out there? Brian Scarborough. He's going to catch the ball. Touchdown! Touchdown! Touchdown, Dragons! Are you kidding me? Are you kidding me? 50-yard touchdown, Brian Scarborough! Dragons win! Dragons win! Oh, my God! What a win by the Dragons! 50-yard touchdown, Brian Scarborough! Touchdown, Shelbyville! Shelbyville wins it by a score of 40-39. Dragons win! Oh, I'm going to lose my voice. Whoa! Wow! Wow! Wow!
4: So they win despite being down 19 points with 54 seconds left. Nebraska hoping for the same thing. 5 seconds left. They're trying a hook and lateral play. It's not really working out too well. They're back at their 23-yard line. They throw a second forward pass. You're not allowed to do that. Indiana has officially come back to win at Nebraska 20-17, and that makes it a 22-game winning streak for Indiana. There's a flag on the play, but that appears to be for, you know, that second forward pass. So, indeed, it is in the books. Back to you.
0: Does Nebraska know the rules? You can't throw the ball forward after a lateral. That's not how that works.
4: Boy, the one detail they didn't go over in the pregame, huh?
0: Hey, that's not how that works. By the way, that play-by-play call that you had of that individual at the, was Shelbyville?
4: Larry Pierce. Yeah. I thought it was great. Yeah.
0: Listen, I've never met Larry Pierce. I think he did a great job. I guarantee you he's a chewing tobacco guy.
4: Okay.
0: Guarantee.
4: Do a little research on that.
0: Oh, and I guarantee he's a, like, because I've known some people. I've never done chew before, but I've known a lot of people who have. Mm-hmm. And we're not talking about, you know, Zins or some of these other, you know, new ones, like, or you know,
1: real
0: pouches.
1: Tobacco chew.
0: Yeah, we're talking like you take it out, you got to be careful because it spills all over the place. And so I've known guys that have gone horseshoes. So basically the entire bottom portion of your gums,
4: I see,
0: filled with tobacco. I've known guys that have gone top and bottom, horseshoe top and bottom. I saw a guy almost pass away. He looked like he was like in another dimension. He did it one time on a drive to Vegas. I've seen that. I also know a guy who had to start doing chewing tobacco in the top lip because he had chewed for so long that when he brushed his teeth, his bottom teeth would move.
4: Oh,
0: so it was like, man, just eating away at his mouth. And so I've known a lot of people that have dipped before, and I would just say this. That guy who called the Shelbyville game, guarantee he dips. All guaranteed.
4: Right. We'll look into that, but you cannot find this sort of tobacco analysis anywhere on sports talk radio. So
0: you're welcome.
4: Kudos.
0: I just want to say you're welcome. So if you're Kodiak, Copenhagen, or any of the other Skoll, you make a, you know, listen, make a commitment to
4: the show.
0: Isn't
4: that what they chant at Minnesota Vikings games?
0: Yeah, Skoll, that's right. They sure do. They sure do.
7: Oh, my Jesus.
0: Every time Will Riker kicks a field goal because they can't get in the end zone. By the way, I did want to get your thoughts on this, Isaac. We were talking about the great Mike Ditka, who you basically just dismissed as just, you know, who cares earlier in the show.
4: Again, like, he was the lead item. I referred to him as a pro football hall. All right.
0: Isaac treated a pro football Hall of Famer and a Super Bowl winning head coach. Yeah, Isaac treated him like it was a stuffed animal you want out of a claw machine.
4: As usual, you have failed in your perception. What you lack in analysis of sports, you make up for in analysis of the tobacco industry.
0: All right. Well, I wanted to get your thoughts on a couple of quotes from Mike Ditka.
4: Yeah.
0: All right. First, quote, "I just don't like indoor domes. They weren't meant for football. Football is meant to play it outside and on grass. Indoor domes should be useful for roller rinks. That's all they should be for, roller skating."
4: Ironically, I don't know if you know this, but remember the Metrodome, the predecessor of US Bank Stadium? They actually turned that into a roller rink.
0: Okay,
4: yes.
0: What's funny about that?
4: You could go rollerblading in the concourse of the Metrodome after the Vikings and the Twins moved out, but before they demolished it.
0: What's funny about that, that you mentioned Minnesota, is he was making that comment about the Metrodome, and I believe the owner of the Vikings then sent him a pair of roller skates.
4: It's very clever.
0: And so he rode them around because they were kind of busting each other's balls.
4: By the way, just not to pick at scabs here, but the term indoor domes is somewhat redundant because there's no such thing as an outdoor dome. Mr. Dick could have said just dome.
0: Yeah, I would agree. But again, you know, I mean, he just passed. I'm not going to take shots at the guy. You clearly are, but I won't. There's also this from Mike Ditka on soccer, on the heels of the World Cup, which was just a smashing success here in America during the summer. Mike Ditka said this, quote, "If God had wanted man to play soccer, he wouldn't have given us arms."
4: What about the goalie, though? What about the goalie? And you know that Mike Ditka did appear in a soccer movie.
0: Yes, he did. My son loves that movie. My son loves that movie.
4: That reminds me of my great-grand, my
0: Kicking
4: late...
0: Kicking and Screaming is the name of the movie.
4: Which is what your listeners typically do. Anyway.
0: Oh, jeez.
4: Sorry, that just slipped out. Anyway, it reminded me how my own late grandfather once told me when I was growing up that he played soccer during his youth. And I said, "What position did you play?" And he said, "Kicker."
0: See? Yeah. Don't they all, though?
4: Yeah.
0: So yeah, there's a, you know, wanted to give a little bit of love to the great Mike Ditka, because Isaac clearly wouldn't. So that is a final, Indiana, by the way, 22 straight games. Indiana hasn't lost a game since the playoff game at Notre Dame the season before last. That is how incredible the run is that Indiana's been on. So 22 straight wins for the Indiana Hoosiers. And it looked like Nebraska had everything going in their direction. They had the hype, the momentum, the place was buzzing. They had a double-digit lead fourth quarter. And the very next play on offense for Indiana, Hoover throws that long touchdown to Nick Marsh, and it just seemed like Nebraska couldn't figure it out afterwards. They were rattled, couldn't get it together, ultimately gave up another score. And it was championship pedigree on display for the Indiana Hoosiers, who win it. For those of you that did have Nebraska plus 7.5, congratulations. You were on the right side of that. But if you are a Nebraska Cornhuskers fan, and I would also say this, there's no sadder scene in all of college football than when Nebraska loses a game like that at home and the Nebraska fans have to walk out with an L and a piece of corn as a hat that they brought into the game. There's no getting over that. Because it's not one of those things to where, hey man, what do you want to do on this? I don't know. Let's go out, man. Let's go have a good time. Let's go meet some gals and go. You're pulling zero ass with a piece of corn on your head. I just want to be clear on that. But there's always next game. All right, at the Jonas Knox on X, at Jonas Knox on Instagram, and you can hang out with us as always on the iHeartRadio app. Up next, though, speaking of successful, a scorching red-hot start for Knox Locks. And it continues, and it's yours right here on FSR.
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0: Jonas Knox, Fox Sports Radio. By the way, make sure you stick around. Coming up a little over 10 minutes from now, it'll be Carmen Vitale and Tracy Sandler taking over the airwaves. That'll be yours right here on FSR. Also want to point out, before we get to another edition of Knox Locks, that the NFL Week 5 is here, and this one's personal. We got the 49ers, we got the Seahawks tomorrow, Sunday, for America's Game of the Week, streaming live on Fox 1 at 4:25 p.m. Eastern Time. The rivalry needs no introduction. It's the undefeated 49ers versus the Super Bowl champion Seahawks. There's no bigger stage to settle it than this one. Don't worry, you can catch every can't-miss play before it becomes a highlight. 49ers Seahawks live Sunday on Fox 1. And I would say, in thinking about this matchup, it does remind you, and we talked about this on the show yesterday, a little bit of how things were a decade before, to where you had Jim Harbaugh versus Pete Carroll, Niners, Seahawks. They had all those great matchups, all those great games. And so to see both of these teams in that same spot, sort of running the show when it comes to that division, because the Rams have been so hit or miss this year, it is impressive. It says a lot about those organizations. And so the Niners, who seemingly somehow always figure it out, like no matter the electrical substation or the owner that gets in trouble because he's trying to shop around for whatever he's shopping around for at a trailer park, their head coach who gets in some car accident that we don't know the details of, all of that, injuries, everything, and the Niners are still where they are, says a lot about that organization. And then the Seahawks, I mean, look at what's happened in Minnesota. Minnesota's had to go so many different directions at the quarterback position because of one decision not to retain Sam Darnold. He ends up in Seattle. They win a Super Bowl, and so you're going to get that on display, and you can watch all of that on Fox 1 coming up tomorrow. By the way, if you've missed any of today's show, you'll want to catch the podcast. Just search Fox Sports Radio wherever you get your podcast. Right after the show, today's pod will be posted. Be sure to follow it. Rate it 5 stars. You can even provide a review. Again, just search Fox Sports Radio wherever you get your podcast. You'll find today's full show posted right after we get off the air. I will tweet out a link to that as well, too, at the Jonas Knox on X, at Jonas Knox on Instagram. Programming note, if you are in the Southern California area, I will be on the post-game show for KNBC Channel 4 coming up later on tonight following the Penn State-USC game. And then obviously on Channel 4 for the post-game for Sunday Night Football, a little NFL post-game live coming up tomorrow night as well, too. Right now, though, it is time for this.
1: Hey, lock it.
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3: And now, Knox Locks.
0: And first things first, we got to celebrate another successful weekend in Knox Locks. Because it was same old, same old. Now, it didn't start off great. I would point this out. Or it did not start off great. The Cincinnati Bengals, a 2.5-point favorite hosting the Jaguars, not ideal. Cincinnati, who seemingly had some opportunities there, and I guess it said a lot more about Jacksonville being able to get that done on the road in a place like Cincinnati. It just looked like the same old Bengal disappointing performance, especially late in games. They get stopped short of the first down marker. Joe Burrow's looking for answers. His numbers and crunch time are brought up, and we're on the short end of that. So not a great start. But we did have the Cowboys getting 3.5 points against the Texans. We won that. And because of the hook, Captain Hook was out looking out for us. The Chargers, +7.5 at Seattle. They kicked the field goal to make it a one-possession game. Then they weren't able to get anywhere closer than that. Seattle had no motivation to go down and no need to go down and add more points on. So we survived that game by a half point. And thus, it gives us another 2-1 performance, which puts us at 8-4 on the season and brings us to this.
3: Knox Locks. Vikings at Saints.
0: That's right. We got the Vikings at the Saints. And I'm just going to, little prelude, little preview, if you will, to what you can expect on this week's edition of Knox Locks. These games are not the games that you want to watch at all. But they're the games that if you do, you're going to make a little bit of money on. Because I'm saying it right now. I like the New Orleans Saints in this spot, even though the Minnesota Vikings

0: Have elevated Odell Beckham Jr. to the active roster. He's no longer a member of the P squad. I like the Saints. The Saints are getting 2.5 points at home. I get it didn't look great against the Atlanta Falcons. They looked flat. They looked disjointed. I think they're a much better team than what they showed in primetime. And Minnesota offensively, I don't know what you're getting. I don't know if Justin Jefferson's going to play. I don't know if Jordan Addison's going to play. I don't even know how much Odell Beckham's going to play, but we know offensively they don't look all that right. So to me, this is an opportunity to get a home team getting points. I'll take New Orleans plus the 2.5.
1: Browns and Jets.
0: Speaking of games nobody's going to watch, I'll take the Jets minus 1.5 at home against the Browns. Listen, the Jets aren't that bad. They're not good. They're just not that bad. And so if you look at what happened last week against Chicago, I find it hard to believe that defense is going to be on the field as much as they were against Cleveland. Because of that, I'm going to take the Jets at home minus 1.5.
1: Lions at Cardinals.
0: A lot of conversation about the Lions, what they do defensively. Arizona's trading away a wide receiver. Give me Detroit minus 5. I know it's a road game, but I think the Lions get it done. And that is your week 5 edition of Knox Locks.
1: Knox Locks.
0: Bet your ass. This has been a fun one for Lorena, for Bo, for Isaac, for everybody who took part, chimed in, and hung out to have a good time. We appreciate it. We're back next week right here on Fox Sports Radio.
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19: 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It's a graphic representation of how close humanity is to self-inflicted disaster.
18: They moved the second hand on the clock forward to 89 seconds to midnight, which means it's the closest that clock has ever been to midnight since they started.
19: In 1947, when the U.S. and Russia were starting the Cold War, it was 7 minutes to midnight. We're now less than 2 minutes away from midnight. The furthest away it was from midnight was 1991, after the Soviet Union dissolved. It was all the way back from 17 minutes to midnight.
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19: All these things that have been developing for a while have been accelerated because of the threat multiplier of misinformation and disinformation and conspiracy theories.
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0: to know.
1: College football, Nebraska and 7th-ranked Indiana. The Huskers and Hoosiers going back and forth. It came down to the final possession, where Indiana's defense stood tall.
2: We're taking the snap. Here comes pressure. He gets hit. He is going to go down.
3: What a play.
2: Another terrific defensive job by Indiana. Toby Osunsami comes up with a tremendous play, and Indiana has stopped this Nebraska Cornhusker ball club, and they are in the driver's seat, Buck.
1: That was the Indiana Sports Network with the call, as the Hoosiers stopping Nebraska on fourth down on their final possession to win it 20-17. They moved to 6-0. The Red River rivalry in the first quarter. They are scoreless. Number one, Texas and Oklahoma. Oregon has taken the lead against UCLA. The Ducks on top 6-3. Ole Miss over Vanderbilt 7-0 there in the first quarter. I'm Kevin Weyer.
0: This
4: here we go.
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5: Saturday with week 5 upon us. I am Tracy Sandler, joined by the fantastic Carmen Vitale. She will be on with us in a second. So much to discuss today. We obviously want to take a second to say rest in peace to the great Mike Ditka. And I know that. And Carmen, I'm going to let you take over from there, because this is someone close to your heart in Mike Ditka.
6: Mike Ditka. What is there to say that hasn't been said about the legendary player, coach? I mean, this is a man that has embodied just the spirit of Chicago for so many years and people. It's like there was Ditka's restaurant, or there is Ditka's restaurant. I should say it still exists. And he was just such a prominent figure growing up, even as someone who wasn't alive when the 85 Bears won the Super Bowl. It was like as soon as I heard, I was like, oh man. Today's going to be rough in Chicago, and it was, but you know what? I can't even imagine the amount of old style and scotch whiskey that was raised in Ditka's honor last night. I was at a concert last night, actually, at the Aragon Ballroom, and walking out, there was a guy wearing a Ditka jersey.
5: Aww.
6: And there were so many things that were inspired by this man throughout the entire city. There's the SNL Superfan skit, which was, you know, born after the 85 Bears. And there were so many references to Ditka, and it's just, he was so much larger than life. And still is. Like, his passing does not take any of that away. Like, he will still be this looming figure in Chicago, because for a lot of the last few years, like, he's kind of retreated from a lot of public life and public appearances and stuff like that. But that doesn't mean that, like, Mike Ditka is any less prominent in the city of Chicago. So thinking about the Ditka family, thinking about Bears fans, you know, there were a lot of jokes on social media just going around. My husband saying, you know, hey, Ben Johnson better wear this fit. I don't care what the fine is. And then I was like, and I better see the most tight end usage that's ever been recorded.
5: It's going to might be a big day for Colson Loveland.
6: It might be a big day for Colson Loveland, for Cole Kmet, even Sam Roush, although I don't know if Bears fans want to hear that right now. But I appreciate you giving me the opportunity to say that, because that's what I was going to lead the show with, too, is just, the Ditka family is in our thoughts and prayers. Jarrett Payton, son of Walter Payton, who is a radio personality here in Chicago now, had a lot. He found out on air that it happened, and this is a man that he's been close to his entire life. So it was a nice tribute that Jarrett Payton put out there to a legendary figure. The flags are half-mast. It's at Hallis Hall right now. And I can't imagine it going any other way tomorrow than the Bears routing the Green Bay Packers. The Packers put out a statement.
5: I saw that. Well, it's funny, not funny, but I do these rapid fire picks during the week, and a lot of them are done like in the moment. I just pick a team. Sometimes I explain, sometimes I don't. But I kind of felt like this week I was like, I think I'm going to pick the Packers because they have to win this game. They got to get it done or it's over. And then yesterday I was like, well, they're not going to win. So
6: no.
5: It's over.
6: No.
5: It's over now.
6: It is. I mean, and it's really interesting. There's some gamesmanship going on with the Chicago Bears right now because Caleb Williams is officially listed as questionable, although I don't think that's anything more than gamesmanship at this point.
5: I mean, Ben Johnson's the king of gamesmanship, let's be honest.
6: He really is. I mean, look no further than last week when he had Case Keenum start the game because he was mad that he was being petty about the fact that it leaked that Tyson Bagent was going to be the quarterback. And so he's like, oh, what do you like? He said it was a ceremonial first pitch. That Case Keenum got.
5: Ceremonial first pitch.
6: I'm like, wrong sport,
5: in,
6: Ben.
5: And in regulation of a game. I love it.
6: Yeah, exactly. God only knows what he has up his sleeve this week. But at the very least, I hope he wears the Ditka glasses.
5: I hope so. I mean, and if he wears the sweater, I know the NFL can't find him.
6: No, I wouldn't think so. I mean,
5: well,
6: this
5: you would hope.
6: You would hope. But
5: I
6: like,
5: actually was thinking it'd be cool if every coach in the NFL wore it. I realize that won't happen, and I understand the problem with everybody wearing it, but I think it'd be kind of cool.
6: I think it would be too, and I don't think, I mean, for someone like, I talked about the impact that Mike Ditka has had on the city of Chicago, but I mean, he's the only Hall of Famer, Hall of Fame player to win a Super Bowl as a coach. Mm-hmm. And the fact that he did it with the same franchise is just something that, like, we're never going to see that again.
5: Absolutely not.
6: And so I really think that, you know, the NFL would have to. Really, I mean, I know they're the No Fun League, and we've talked about the fines on this show, but that would be, I think that would be in very poor taste.
5: I would agree with that. So.
6: Yeah. Like I said, I can't imagine how much Old Style was consumed in the city of Chicago last night. I my friends had one, so like we went to this concert with friends, and there was Old Style consumed.
5: I imagine Saturday Night Live will do something.
6: I have to think so.
5: I
6: really wonder if some of the, like, I don't know how many of those guys are still around that were super fans.
5: I don't know.
6: I mean, there's Mike Myers. I would love if Mike Myers came and just did a little skit.
5: Yeah, that would be, they're going to have to do something. It was such a big part of them at that time.
6: Yeah. I mean, that's what I grew up with, too. That's how I understood the Bears fan identity.
5: The Bears.
6: Was through that skit, you know. I mean, obviously, I lived in Chicago at the time, too, so, like, but that was such a perfect encapsulation to me because it really just felt like, again, the 85 Bears still, 40-something years later, 41 years later, still loom very large in the city because they haven't won a championship since.
3: The Bears!
6: The Bears! There it is!
5: Love it.
6: I love it. I love it, I love it. Well, this is Fox Sports Saturday. It's Fox Football Saturday. And I want to talk about, now that we're four games in the season, we're mm-hmm. on to week five. I always talk about how you need at least four games to kind of start to figure out who teams are. That's the sample size that coaches use, when they're game planning, is they watch four games of their opponent usually. And that's kind of how you can pick up on trends. You can pick up on tells. You can pick up on scheme and who players actually are. So now we can do that, and I wanted to find out from you, Tracy, who you think lied to us the most to start this season.
5: So I was going to ask you, are we lying the most that they were good, or the lie that they're not, that they were not good?
6: Either one. What, like a team in the beat, like the first, you know, couple of games where it was like, oh, they might be good, and nope, no, they're not, or vice versa.
5: Well, okay, I'm going to start with the most obvious, and they, like, lied and didn't lie in those last couple weeks, but it became very clear on Thursday that the Dallas Cowboys are some big fat liars. No one should believe in this team ever again. No one at all. And they're a very obvious choice, so I can give you a less obvious choice, but there was no way to talk about this and
6: no,
5: not
6: let's
5: discuss
6: talk, let's talk, let's
5: what
6: talk
5: happened
6: about the Cowboys.
5: On Thursday. But, by the way, congratulations to the Bucks.
6: They needed that. Top
5: they needed
6: Bulls
5: it so
6: that.
5: Badly.
6: Everybody knew that the Buccaneers needed that, despite the fact that they had like 14 or 15 penalties on the day.
5: They had a lot.
6: It was like, that still is like, I don't know how you feel great about a win where a win's a win is a win. And it was Jason Light's, their GM's 100th game
5: with
6: the franchise.
5: That's a big deal.
6: So yeah, it was. They had, the whole front office had t-shirts made up.
5: cute.
6: And it said, here's to the next 100.
5: Oh, I love that.
6: And I think Jason Light has gone criminally underrated for the job that he's been able to do. And just like the, just the continuity that he's brought to that organization. So, which actually has more continuity, I think, than most, because, I mean, Todd Bowles has been there since 2019, albeit as defensive coordinator initially.
5: Mm-hmm.
6: But how often do you see the passing of the torch to a coordinator that was kind of it was a preconceived plan. Like, this was something that Bruce Arians wanted to do. And you just don't see that in today's NFL at all.
5: And rarely does it work. When you see it in college, it very rarely works. So the fact that that it's worked, I know they haven't won a Super Bowl. I know there have been some disappointing ends this season, but they have been competitive.
6: Which is much more than they could say.
5: They did win a Super Bowl. I forgot about Tom Brady. They did win a Super Bowl.
6: They haven't won a Super Bowl since Todd took over.
5: Oh, right. Okay. But I have a pre and post COVID world that does not.
6: No, my brain doesn't compute.
5: But he was there as a defensive coordinator then. Okay.
6: Yes, and Todd was there for that Super Bowl as a defensive coordinator.
5: Yes.
6: I know he hasn't won a Super Bowl as the head coach, but...
5: Well, neither have a lot of people.
6: Exactly. And I was there prior to 2019 when Bruce got there and Todd and the whole gang. And this was a team I suffered through back-to-back 5-11 seasons when I first got there. Like, it was not a pretty picture. And I think that Bucks fans have kind of lost sight of the fact that, like, this was a franchise that was really, really struggling from their previous Super Bowl in 2002. Mm-hmm. So, they had gone through some really, really, really bad years. And since Bruce Arians got there, and then even, you know, Todd carrying the torch, they have been competitive. They have won the division most games. They have made the postseason most of those. Mm-hmm. Last season was the first season that they hadn't made the postseason. So... this was the get right year, and that was the get right game against a struggling Dallas Cowboys team. Ooh. And I will just say that I am married to a man who spent 10 years in that building, worked for the Dallas Cowboys. That's how we met. We met at a Buccaneers Cowboys game, in fact, back in 2021. But he was very much not a believer this entire time. He's like, I will not. I will not. I've seen too much. I know better. And I was like, but like, vibes seem good in camp. Like, you know, Shoddy seems to have installed like a really good culture. Guys are having fun. Like, there was less drama this offseason with the Dallas Cowboys than there ever has been.
5: Though that is a low bar.
6: It's a very low bar. You're so right. But I was like, you know, I don't know. Things feel a little different. I know Micah's not there, but you've had this whole offseason to figure out what your defensive identity is without him.
5: And they did not figure it out.
6: You got Quinnen Williams. And I just, there seemed to be something different about these Dallas Cowboys leading into the season. And that has just gone spectacularly to pieces. So shout out to Dave Hellman for never believing.
5: You know, fun fact, you met Dave Hellman for the first time at a game. I met Dave Hellman totally separate of you for the first time at a game.
6: He's told me the story. It's a
5: fun
6: one. Yes,
5: it was January 2022. The 49ers were playing the Cowboys in the playoffs. The Cowboys lost in spectacular fashion. Remember, they just ran out of time when Dak slid. But that's a whole other story. And I'm walking from the parking lot, and this man is walking next to me. And I say, excuse me, do you know, is this where you go in for media? Because I'd never been there before. And he said, it sure is. And he helped me along. And then the first time I met him with you, I was like, are you the guy? And he said, yes, I am.
6: Yes.
5: He remembers it well.
6: He was like, he talks about how impossibly kind you were and how he was like, yeah, this gets so confusing for no good reason. So he helped you out. And, that was his turf. That was his terrain.
5: Yep.
6: So
5: isn't that funny?
6: It is. There's a lot of lore about that. With the Cowboys and me too, and specifically because the last game I was at as a fan, mm-hmm. not covering the game, just as a fan, it was a Bears game Monday night against the Dallas Cowboys. It happened to be Dave's first season working for the Cowboys. I was in the club level because my dad's vendor had tickets, and it was so cold out that even though I was there with my friends, my dad snuck me into the club level, which was a level below the press box, which is where my future husband was.
5: Well, that is amazing. All of the twists and turns.
6: All about the Dallas Cowboys, who are a very twisty and turny team.
5: True, but you know what? The most successful thing they have done is you and Dave meeting.
6: They brought us together. They brought us together.
5: They've resulted. Success they've had in years.
6: They've resulted in a media marriage.
5: Yes, they did.
6: So that's all I can super hope for. I have another one, which might be a little obvious, and it was also one that a team that I did not believe.
5: Okay.
6: The hype around to begin with, which were, and I, it pains me to say this because I love them as an organization, but the Detroit Lions, had Vegas's best odds to win the NFC North this year heading into the season. But I had been saying all off season, and I went on Mina's show, the Mina Kimes show featuring Lenny, and we tried to fight our way through picking the NFC North, mm-hmm. which is still right now,
5: even still tough.
6: The worst exercise. And I ended up not even intentionally, but I ended up with the Lions finishing fourth in the division. And it was because I just didn't see the way that their offseason acquisitions between the draft and whatever leading into what their scheme is under Kelvin Shepard defensively in particular. I didn't see how that all matched up. And I thought that there was some friction there. And that's manifested because secondary injuries have just been the story of this Detroit Lions defense for years at this point. It wasn't that I didn't think they could overcome that, but it's really hard to overcome injury deficiencies on top of some mismatches when it comes to personnel and scheme. Mm-hmm. And that's what I was seeing going into this season. I didn't love what I was seeing, and I just couldn't see this being the team that won the North. And I saw a lot of issues there, and those issues have manifested, which it stinks because I love the Lions as an organization. I started covering them in 2022. It was Ben Johnson's first year as offensive coordinator. They started 1-6. This was the year after they went 3-13-1 in Dan Campbell's first year. And they just turned everything around so beautifully. But I swear to you, Tracy, that NFC Championship game in Santa Clara against the 49ers, where I listened to Dan Campbell at that podium say, mm-hmm. I don't know if we're ever going to be back here. That haunts me.
5: Well, and it was, I mean, and, you know, when you manifest things, you can manifest good and bad. And if you
6: right, it was almost a self-fulfilling prophecy.
5: It was like a self-fulfilling prophecy. And it also felt like, kind of at the time, such an odd thing to say after a game like that.
6: I mean, it was extraordinarily self-aware, which is not something usually,
5: but usually
6: associated
5: like,
6: with football coaching.
5: But usually you just don't. That just was such an odd thing to say. And yeah, I think that does haunt them. And that kind of was their moment. You know, that really was their moment.
6: I think there was a feeling of, and granted, Ben Johnson didn't jump ship and Aaron Glenn didn't jump ship that next year.
5: Right.
6: But I think there was a kind of sense that, hey, you know, this turnaround is going to result in an exodus one way or the other, mm-hmm. whether it's players we can't keep, coaches we can't keep, like the reality of success, and I think why there's so few Super Bowl repeat champions is because of the fact that within a salary cap league, and a league that tries to have some efficiencies off the field when you talk about coaching contracts and everything, this is why it's so hard. It's because you can't keep everyone. You can't pay everyone, and everybody has a case to be paid mm-hmm. when you're that successful. So I just, it was very prescient of Dan Campbell. Maybe even a self-fulfilling prophecy, but this year is, I mean, to turn this, it sounds weird to say, like, you know, to turn this thing around when, I mean, the Lions are 2-2, but it's been such a struggle.
5: And I was going to say, just not all 2-2s are created equal.
6: Not all 2-2s are created equal. And even with this quote unquote easy schedule that the Lions have, which is why I think everybody was picking them to win the division, it's turning out to not be as easy as we might have thought, which is kind of the story because teams lie to you in the beginning.
5: Yes, they can. They do. In both directions.
6: In both directions to bring this all the way back around. All right, we're going to need to take a break. After this, we're going to get into some breaking NFL news.
5: Sure.
6: Marvin Harrison is being traded from the Arizona Cardinals. But where is he going? We don't know. We're going to talk about it after this. 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
6: 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I'm Carmen Vitale alongside Tracy Sandler.
5: We are coming to you live from the Fox Sports Radio studios. 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Speaking of Underdog, there's no Devonta Smith and there's no Dallas Goedert for the Eagles tomorrow, which could be problematic. So, per Underdog, take Mekhi Lemon higher than 35.5 yards receiving tomorrow in a breakout game. I think it is going to be a breakout game for him. I think those are pretty good odds.
6: I think that Philly fans would be very excited if it was, in fact, a breakout game, because that is a anemic Philadelphia Eagles offense.
5: Nice,
6: I'm very worried about the Eagles, too. I could have probably put them in there for teams that lie to us.
5: Oh, yes. And I think they will continue. Except I don't know that they lied. I never believed. But anyways, that might
6: Well, that's fair. A team that's not lying to us, but, or maybe like lying to us by omission. I've never seen this before, Tracy.
5: Never.
6: Wide receiver Marvin Harrison is being traded from the Arizona Cardinals, and we don't know where. It was not announced. It said they're finalizing a trade, but no insider has had the team that they are trading with. Like, there's no compensation being talked about. There's no, like, we have no idea where Marvin Harrison is going. They just basically were like, "You're not playing tomorrow.
5: It's so weird.
6: But we're trading you."
5: It's so not weird that they're trading him, but that it's being done this way, and they don't want to announce it till after the games tomorrow, which kind of leads you to believe that there's been a lot of speculation around it being Houston, which makes sense, because I kind of feel like if Houston's 0-5 after tomorrow, do they say, "Never mind, we're not trading," and then they have to find a new buyer? I don't know. It's so bizarre. I've never seen anything like this. I will say it's very intriguing. And is this the next step in our breaking news insider world? Like, we're going to tell you part of the news, but we're going to make you wait for all of the news.
6: I mean, here's the thing. I think it was Sam Monson that pointed this out on Twitter. Like, teams have press releases. I don't need a press release. I need you to go find out what teams don't want you to know.
5: Right.
6: That's the point of an insider. It's not just to be a mouthpiece for teams or whatever, because the Cardinals are going to put that out.
5: Yes.
6: But, like, your job is to get the stuff that they don't want public necessarily, or to get the information that, like, this is where, like, true investigative journalism shines, and where you should be able to lean on the sources that you have in saying, and even if it is, like, I'm curious to see if there's, like, multiple teams and they haven't made a decision yet.
5: It could very well.
6: And like
5: be
6: that goes to your point of Houston is like Houston maybe conditionally is like, yeah, we'll take him if we win this next game, but if we don't, like, what's the point?
5: And there may be a couple teams that way.
6: Right.
5: You know,
6: exactly.
5: Just like we said in the last segment, not all 2-2 teams are, you know, created equal. There could be a 2-2 team that whether they're 2-3 or 3-2 tomorrow, they still want him, but there could be another one that feels differently. So it definitely could be a conditional thing. It's just very strange. And if he was going to be inactive tomorrow, then there was going to be scuttlebutt around this anyway. It's a very weird report. It's very strange.
6: Yeah, I have to think that the only reason you wouldn't announce what team he's going to is because you haven't decided yet, which leads me to believe it is a team like the Texans or Chargers.
5: But Chargers got a tough one tomorrow. I don't know.
6: Right. Like, that's, they're like, if we can beat the Broncos. Or maybe it is the Broncos.
5: Maybe it is. Well.
6: But, like, why would that, or, like, the Bills, for instance, because, like, DJ Moore has been, like, hurt. And, like, I wonder if.
5: But they don't play till Monday, so they don't know.
6: They don't play till Monday. And, like, what would be the holdup? Like, they're going to be pushing for a Super Bowl this year, no matter what.
5: So I don't think it's that kind of team.
6: Exactly.
5: Well,
6: I don't know. It's
5: fun.
6: So.
5: I mean, it has created this game, the speculation game that we're talking about. But it's a weird. I don't like it.
6: I don't either. And I hope that it's not a new trend where we get half the story and then have to wait days for the next story. Somebody figure it out for us. Use those sources. Work those sources. And now, why don't we work those updates and see what's going on in the world of college football?
24: It's been a great day of college football action so far, and probably the top matchup of the day, number one Texas-Oklahoma in the Red River rivalry. They are late in the first quarter, and Arch Manning has put the Longhorns in front.
0: Manning on first down, play action. Arch looking to throw, steps up in the pocket, scrambles left, fires, deep downfield, he's got Coleman open. With a foot down, touchdown Texas. Cam Coleman got behind the defense. Arch with a great rollout and fired a 41-yard touchdown strike.
24: That was Craig Way on the Longhorn Sports Network from Learfield. They are approaching the end of that first quarter, and it is number one Texas in front, 7-0. Another big matchup, number 13 Oregon and number 21 UCLA up in Eugene. The Ducks began the game bringing out a Trojan Duck. Celebrating their win against USC a couple weeks ago. The other LA team, though, fighting them hard. UCLA took an early lead on a field goal. Oregon answered back with a touchdown. And deep in Bruin territory, UCLA forced a fumble, a red zone fumble. So they're now driving deep in their own territory still. They are early in the second quarter, and it's still 6-3, Oregon leading UCLA. Number 9, Ole Miss leading Vanderbilt 14-3. They're early in the second quarter. Notre Dame running away with it against Stanford 23-0. The Irish on top in the second. Florida and South Carolina, it's been a bad couple of weeks for the Gators. They got blown out by Missouri, and now they're losing to South Carolina. It's the Gamecocks leading at 38-19. There's just a minute to go, so this one all but over. Houston on top of Kansas State, 14-3. The Cougars just getting in the end zone with about 10 minutes, a little under 10 minutes to go in the second quarter. Ohio State and Maryland, the Buckeyes, leading at 7-0 in the first. Arkansas and Tennessee are scoreless. Some scores that have gone final. Indiana and Nebraska. This was a back-and-forth affair. It was actually a defensive struggle up until the fourth quarter, but then Indiana able to get a couple of touchdowns in that fourth quarter. They held Nebraska, stopped them on fourth down, getting a big sack to seal the win. Moved to 6-0. Final score of that one, 20-17. Missouri over Texas A&M, 27-6. So the Tigers keep rolling. Oklahoma State beats UCF, 42-28. And North Carolina tops Pittsburgh, 21-17. Back to you, ladies.
6: Thanks, Kevin. All right. Speaking of, we were talking about the Marvin Harrison trade, potential teams, I don't know, throughout the Broncos, but somebody who's going to know better than me from Mile High Sports, from Locked On Broncos, it is Cody Rourke. Cody, how are you?
3: I'm great. How are you both doing?
6: We're good. We're trying to make sense of the Marvin Harrison trade right now, or we were before you just got on, because I've never seen it before where they're like, you're going to be traded, so you're going to be inactive tomorrow, but we're not telling anybody where you're going. What are the odds that the Broncos are making a surprise move?
3: Yeah, you know, I would be shocked at this point if it was Denver. And the reason I say that, just, you know, they just put Pat Bryan on short-term IR. He's in good spirits. He'll be back here this season. They do have Cortland Sutton, Jalen Waddle. They really love Troy Franklin, who was their second leading target share guy last year in this offense. And then Marvin Mims, who's, you know, in the last year of his deal. I mean, right now they're in a good spot in terms of wide receiver depth. Unless they wanted to send a veteran like Cortland Sutton over that way, he hasn't gotten off to, the best start so far this season. But, I would be shocked at this point, though I would say the Broncos did get an up close and personal look at him when they held a joint training camp practice, with them, I think last year that, you know, when, the Cardinals came to town. So they got to see Marvin Harrison Jr. a little bit up close. But at this point, I'd be shocked if they made a move for him.
5: Cody, obviously the very big news this week is that Sean Payton's taking over play calling duties from Davis Webb. And I just would love your opinion. How much of this is, I don't trust him, even though I know he said he's going to be a head coach candidate, head coaching candidate at some point, all of that. And how much of this is we've got a window and we have a tough schedule ahead and we can't afford another four games with the sputtering offense?
3: Yeah, I really think it's the latter part here. I know how much Sean respects Davis Webb, and I think to be able to pull the play calling from him after 4 weeks, and when you look at the opponents that Denver has faced too, Kansas City, Jacksonville, the Rams, 49ers, obviously, as you know, that's a tough four-game stretch. And, you know, the offense didn't play their best. There were a lot of missed opportunities, you know, throughout these first 4 weeks. But I think it has more so to do with what you had just said there, that, hey, there is a very tough window here. You got a desperate 0-4 Chargers team here on Sunday. Then you got a short week to go take on the defending Super Bowl champions, which that's going to be a tough challenge. And then you got Arizona afterwards, which, you know, more than likely is going to be a little bit more difficult than I think people thought. And then Kansas City and then Carolina before the bye. I mean, that is a tough stretch. So I think this is more about, hey, we have a window here. We need to button some things up. Though I will say Sean Payton had some issues last year with getting the play call in a timely manner, getting personnel in and, you know, having quarterback Bo Nix sit there and look at the play clock with 5 seconds left trying to read a defense. That's not enough time. So I'm very, very curious to see how this transpires, obviously, in Sunday's game.
6: I feel like Sean Payton is notorious for those really long play calls that just take a while to get in general because there's 67 words involved with them. But I also, as someone that is in the building all the time, I want to ask your opinion or what your impression has been as to how involved ownership is, because I think there was also another, especially earlier in the season when Davis Webb was really struggling, there was kind of this sentiment going around like, hey, we hired you, Sean Payton, to coach this football team. We hired the offensive genius that you are to coach this football team. We didn't ask for a project. We're trying to win games. Have you ever seen or do you feel like there's any sort of ownership pressure in a decision like this?
3: Yeah, not with this ownership group. Greg Penner is very much, he's hands-on when he's asked to be. I think more so Greg is very involved in the community right now and making sure that, hey, if George and Sean Payton, he delegates to those guys, right? Like, the one thing I'll say with Greg, and this is something I've grown to appreciate about how the Broncos ownership has been, is they let the football people do the football stuff. You know, Greg and Kerry Walton Penner, when they initially took over the team, you know, they didn't know much about football. And since then, they've done so much to learn. But basically, it's the brain trust of George Payton and Sean Payton. And before the team does anything, they go and they talk to Greg, and Greg hears the reasoning behind it. And they're very much supportive of George and Sean together there. So this isn't one of those things where I suspect Greg Penner said, hey, you know, what's going on here? Let's make a change. You know, he's very much, that's out of his realm, you know, in terms of understanding of, hey, well, you know, why would we do something like this? Like, he'll ask questions. But he's very much, someone who trusts the coaches, the football operations side to really run. So this is one of those things I think, you know, came from Sean himself, because I've gained the sense too over the first 4 weeks. You know, the Broncos offense compared to where they're at last, it was very similar. The only difference that we've seen so far through 4 weeks is last year through the first 4 weeks, Denver was averaging 140 rushing yards per game. This year, they're averaging 81. I mean, they're not committing to the run, and they're unable to run the football as effectively as they were a little bit early on last season. So I think it's just about trying to get those things going, though their defense hasn't been off to the best start, you know, that we saw from them last year. However, they were able to overcome that against Jacksonville week two, week three in the second half against Matthew Stafford and the Rams. And I felt like they did really well last week against San Francisco until late. I mean, when you're on the field as much against that offense and those playmakers, you got to try to stop the bleeding. They did that for a majority of the game. And then, you know, eventually when you're on the field too much, then the dams open a little bit. And I think that's what we saw against San Francisco.
5: Did you bring up the defense? You're obviously, they're going to be without Pat Surtain and Riley Moss. Jahdae Barron, I would imagine, will make a big splash tomorrow. And they hope that he will. What can fans and viewers expect to see from him as he kind of takes over for those veterans?
3: Yeah, obviously there was a lot of expectations for him as a former first-round pick. His rookie year, you know, he was a starter in the dime package. But when you have the depth and you have the guys like Riley Moss, PS2, Jaquan McMillan starting heady, it's hard for a younger guy like that to see the field primarily unless they're in dime. So, you know, for him now, he's going to get an opportunity. He did a really good job coming in against San Francisco last week when PS2 and Riley both went down. He's a hard-hitting, physical guy, and I think that's going to be an element. They want to try to get him involved, you know, especially if there's, you know, anything in the short to intermediate game. They feel like he can go out there and make plays on the football, come up and run support and tackle well. And then, obviously, I think some of the downfield stuff the Chargers might try to do, it'll be very interesting to see their approach, considering there's no Quentin Johnston in this game. Obviously, for them, they're banged up a little bit. Ladd McConkey's still dealing with an injury, so we'll see what his official status will be. I know he's questionable right now, but he'll probably test it pregame. But if those guys are in, then you're going to get an opportunity. I think fans and viewers can say, okay, hey, this guy was a first-round pick. Can he live up to that standard? I think he can. I think it's just the confidence about being on the field a lot more, and he hasn't had that so much outside of, you know, reps in the dime, but he's going to play a lot here on the outside.
6: Well, let's hope that the defensive front in Denver can maybe give him some confidence and, you know, take over this game against an ailing Chargers offensive line, which is kind of an evergreen statement. Cody, thank you so incredibly much for taking some time out of your Saturday to join us and to give us the lowdown. I'm excited for that game tomorrow.
3: Absolutely. Thank you both so much. Hope you have a great Saturday, and on to week five.
6: On to week five. All right, we've got more for you, including our weekly segment of the week, the do's and the don'ts, coming up right after this. 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

0: to it so much that I remember that summer I was lifeguarding. I lifeguarded in the summers. And I remember, like, we couldn't listen to music or, like, be distracted or, like, whatever when we were in the chair. But obviously it gets really boring, especially when there's no one in the pool.
1: Right.
0: And I had listened to that album so much that I could just play it in my brain.
1: Oh, that's
0: so amazing. I would literally play it from start to finish in my brain as I was sitting in the chair. I have such a vivid memory of, like, watching over the kiddie pool with no kids in it. And just, like, singing that song in my brain to myself.
1: I love that.
0: Not that anybody needed to know that story, but that's
1: a good story.
0: That was...
1: This is, like, a good party trick, too.
0: Yeah. It was that summer, or that, like, that year, it was Songs About Jane and Heavier Things by John Mayer that were just on repeat as I went to sleep every night. And I got tickets to see John Mayer at the Sphere in Vegas in April.
1: Fun!
0: That was the biggest thing this week that happened to me that I'm so excited about. I cannot even process that I got tickets to opening night.
1: Oh my gosh, that's gonna be so much fun.
0: I'm over the moon. I'm going to sob. He came out to do one song with Billy Joel at the Intuit Dome in LA, and like Dave had gotten me tickets for Billy Joel for my birthday, and surprise, John Mayer walks out onto the stage and plays guitar alongside Billy Joel and his piano. And Tracy, when I tell you, I sobbed.
1: Aww.
0: Like, dry heaving, to the point where Dave was like, "Are you okay?" And I was like, "Fine. It's just two of my favorite artists of all time on a stage, and I'm here for it, and it's never happened before, and it's probably never gonna happen again." And it was like, I think I scared Dave a little bit that day. I scared myself a little bit that day, but I get it.
1: I do. I totally understand it.
0: So I'll probably cry at the Sphere too.
1: Anyway, would be disappointed if you didn't, to be honest, at this point.
0: Now that we've gone that aside.
1: I feel like you have to.
0: That's a do then for me.
1: That
0: do sob at John Mayer when you see him at the Sphere for opening night next year. But also, there's the do's and the don'ts of the week.
1: I love it.
2: Highlighting the do's.
3: Ooh, I love that.
2: And putting a spotlight on the don'ts.
4: The subject brings me no joy.
5: Don't do that.
0: That's insane.
2: It's time for the do's and the don'ts in sports.
0: All right, Tracy, I'm going to start with a do, and we covered it at the top of the show, but it's something about Mike Ditka passing away has brought about so many incredible stories from, like, people all across sports, across, like, fans. My timeline is just filled with the most on-brand stories about Mike Ditka. So my do is just do share and celebrate someone's life after they've passed, especially when it is such an icon like Mike Ditka. I cannot tell you. Even at the commercial break just now, like, it's still happening on my timeline. It's just all people tweeting about their stories, the time they met him, or how they influenced it, like how he influenced their lives. It's incredible. And don't stop, because this is, you know, if there's ever a silver lining to someone passing away, especially after someone who had lived such a long and very impactful life, it's that you get to hear these stories about them afterwards that you had never heard before.
1: Yes, I would agree with that. I agree very much with that, do. Today is World Mental Health Day. So,
0: yes.
1: This is not, well, it's sort of sports related, but do check on your people and do take care of yourself and don't be afraid to ask for help. Earlier this week, Lane Johnson of the Eagles retired to focus on his mental health. I will not go into what happened with a pundit talking about it and disparaging it, and that person apologized, and I just don't want to give them the airtime for that. But it is, mental health is very important. There's a quote from Robin Williams that says, "People do not fake being sad, they fake being happy." And so in honor of World Mental Health Day, I just want to say that, like I said, take care of your people and take care of yourself. It is okay to ask for help. We all need it and we all struggle.
0: I love that. And I'm going to make that into a do as well, because I want to, like, listen to yourself, listen to those around you that, you know, and know when it's time to walk away. And I can't tell you, Lane Johnson has been an advocate. I've known Lane Johnson for years at this point. He has been an advocate for mental health throughout his entire career. He has done some incredible stuff when it comes to in the community with the Eagles. and in the Philadelphia area. And then even outside of that, I originally met

0: time at O-Line Masterminds that I attended multiple years. And he is such a wonderful and incredibly genuine person. And he is so, he has found a way to be so vulnerable. And there's so much strength in that. And it was so disparaging to hear anything but praise for perhaps the best right tackle to ever play the game, who will be a first ballot Hall of Famer. And to say that he would walk away needlessly or flippantly or whatever, I think, you know, shame on you, because this is a guy who has given everything he has to the game and he owes it nothing. So I'm so excited for him to, you know, take care of himself and in retirement. I'm so excited to keep the show going. We've got a whole another hour after this, so stick around. You're listening to Fox Football Saturday. We are
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16: The different color noises, white noise, brown noise, pink noise. Brown noise is deeper, has lower frequencies, it's got more bass, minimalizes that higher frequency. Mm-hmm. And I didn't really know this, but apparently you can liken some of these to sounds in nature. And apparently brown noise is more akin to like a river rapid or a heavy rainfall or thunder.
17: Because there's also white noise and pink noise, you think brown noise is just named after the color brown. Wrong. There was a scientist named Robert Brown from Scotland.
16: White noise is used, aside from just sleeping, a lot of times with like noise-canceling headphones and stuff, mm-hmm. masking other sounds.
17: Pink noise is a little different. It's kind of like the compromise between white noise and brown noise.
16: As far as which one is best for sleep, there have been some very middling studies over the years. But at Oxford in 2017, they said that they fell asleep 40% faster listening to white noise, but their overall sleep was about the same.
17: Okay.
16: There was a study in 2017 from Northwestern of 13 older adults, and they said pink noise provided deeper sleep overall and improved ability to recall words.
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0: Here's what you need to know.
1: Big matchup, the Red River rivalry in action in Dallas. And right now it's number one Texas leading Oklahoma 14-7. They're early in the second quarter. Big matchup in Eugene, number 13 Oregon, number 21 UCLA. And it's Wayne Knight saying, hello, Newman.
2: You've got Knight again in the backfield, and the pitch goes right to him. He'll slash forward. He'll burst. There he goes. 15, 10, 5, end zone. Touchdown, UCLA. He is Oregon into the end zone.
1: That was Josh Lewin on the UCLA Sports Network as the Bruins leading by 4, 10-6. They've just hit the two-minute timeout. Up in Eugene, number 9 Ole Miss rolling over Vanderbilt 28-3. Notre Dame crushing Stanford 37-0. I'm Kevin Wired.
0: This
3: here we go
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0: 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Here's Carmen Vitale and Tracy Sandler.
4: Welcome back in to Fox Football Saturday, presented by Underdog. Unleash your dog. I am Carmen Vitale, and that is Tracy Sandler. And hello. Welcome to Hour 2.
5: It goes so fast.
4: I know. We had a great time talking to Cody Rourke last hour about the Denver Broncos and trying to make sense of what the heck is going on with this Marvin Harrison trade.
5: It's nonsensical.
4: It is. And, you know, there was something else that was brought to my attention by social media, too, where I really hope this isn't a trend, because this is also, like, I bet you with the prediction markets and, like, betting markets, I bet you can bet on where he's going next.
5: Yes.
4: And, like, this allows time for people to, like, bet. And I'm like,
5: you know what? I saw someone point that out as well, and I was like, oh, I don't know. I don't think it could be a trend. People won't like it. I don't know. I think it will backfire. I could be wrong, but I think
4: I don't know. Again, where are you, insiders? Work those sources. Let us know.
5: With the trade deadline in like a month, I hope that this is not what it's going to be like.
4: Oh my gosh. Can you imagine? It's just like, I don't have the bandwidth to like keep close tabs on every single, like, multiple steps of a trade, you know? Yeah. Like, I will keep track of trades, but I, like, are you really going to make me, like, have to check back in to see, like, okay, Marvin Harrison's getting traded 2 days later. Where's he going? I don't want to do it.
5: I agree with that.
4: 100%. I don't want to do it. I do want to get to this week, because we are in week 5. We talked about it off the top of the show. This is kind of the first week where maybe you can start to trust what your team is looking like,
5: mm-hmm.
4: or understand who your team is. This is when identities kind of start being forged. It's where you can kind of count on, all right, this is not that it's a finished product, because no team is a finished product throughout the entire season, but like your expectations can, you can start kind of setting up expectations. And this is the time when you kind of know, all right, is my hope validated yet? Or should it be validated? I think you can start to kind of figure that out.
5: That's fair.
4: Starting in week 5. There's some really good games this weekend, though. I want to start with a division close to your heart, Tracy. Seahawks, Niners, the team and division, close to your hearts. Seattle's favored, according to Underdog, by 3.5 points. The over on this game is 45.5 points. Seattle versus San Francisco. What do you think, Tracy? You're the one that, you know, spent a really long time with the Niners, so covering the Niners.
5: This is one of those games where I'm picking the 49ers to win, because they haven't necessarily given me a reason not to. Okay, so like, they're 4-0.
4: I was gonna say they look
5: They
4: great.
5: Look very good. I mean, when you
4: despite the injuries,
5: they do look great. Despite when you dig into it a little bit, you know, Arizona against Arizona, they have a big lead, they almost totally blow the lead. I think that's something to think about. I think even last week with the Broncos, a couple plays go different ways. Maybe the Broncos don't lose their two starting corners, whatever. Things might be different. So I'm not saying they're perfect by any means, but they are undefeated, so they have not given me a reason not to pick them. That being said, I think this Seattle team is still very underrated, which is a crazy thing to say about the defending Super Bowl champions, but I do think they're still underrated. Kyle Shanahan has had a lot of trouble with that Mike McDonald defense. Even the one game they won last year in Seattle was week one, last second, you know, Jake Tonja's touchdown grab of his career. And they're in Seattle, which is a very, very difficult place to play. So I picked them in those rapid fire picks for the reasons I said, but there is a big part of me that thinks Seattle wins this game, and it might not be as close as people think.
4: Yeah, I mean, 3.5, being favored as a road team by 3.5 points, I do think is a little wild.
5: Well, see, I think Seattle's favored.
4: No, that's what I'm saying. Seattle's favored.
5: But they're the home team.
4: Oh, they are the home team.
5: Yeah,
4: oh.
5: They're the home team.
4: Never mind. I had that wrong.
5: That's okay.
4: I've got a lot of cold medicine going right now. All right. So then, yeah, that's basically a wash then, because that's just home field advantage. I'm very curious to see how this goes, because you're right. I weirdly think that Seattle, to your point, is being underrated too, which is I can't think of a Super Bowl champion that, like, we've underrated more. And I think a lot of that probably has to do with Sam Darnold being the quarterback. But again, like, Sam Darnold has won in multiple locations now.
5: Yeah.
4: With multiple teams now. I mean, he's not the guy seeing ghosts at the Jets anymore.
5: No.
4: So I'm very, like I said, I think it's gonna be a great game. We'll factor in the injury report for San Francisco.
5: It's something else. I mean, I think the other thing to keep in mind is that Kyle Juszczyk is a huge loss for the 49ers.
4: Oh, 100%.
5: Like, nationally, like, people, you know, maybe people not paying super close attention because not everybody is in the weeds like we are, Carmen, every week, and God bless them for it. But Kyle Juszczyk, people see fullback, like, oh, whatever. No, he is a huge, huge loss for them, and that will affect their offense. So that Mike McDonald defense can probably take advantage. So, that's my thought. It's going to be fun, though. It is going to be a very, very fun game.
4: Yeah. Kyle Juszczyk is really what sets Kyle Shanahan's offense up and apart.
5: Yes.
4: Because there just are the way that he utilizes those two back sets and really, you know, emphasizes the fullback. I mean, nobody else is doing that quite like him.
5: No.
4: I think it's coming, because we're seeing kind of this resurgent run game as I think a response to just how sophisticated defenses have gotten, and they're so built to defend the pass that, you know, this is why the NFL is a cyclical league.
5: Yes.
4: But that's a huge, I'm with you, it's a huge loss for the Niners, even though Kyle Juszczyk is not necessarily a household name, and I guarantee you even less people know how to spell his name. And they certainly,
5: Juszczyk. I had to learn it, and now my phone.
4: Yeah, you gotta you come up with like a little jingle in your head for it. But the NFL didn't even know that his celebration was him and juice box.
5: Yes.
4: And his nickname is juice. That shows you how criminally underrated Kyle Juszczyk is. Anyway, it will be a great game. Next game I wanted to get to was Buffalo and LA Rams. Rams are favored in this game too. By 3.5 points at home.
5: Mm-hmm.
4: The over-under is 53.5. I think I'd go over that.
5: I would too. Oh, the Buffalo defense is not good.
4: It's not good. I mean, like, the offense is entirely capable of scoring points. I don't know. Is DJ Moore officially out for this game?
5: I think you know who I'm going to go look at? Do Twitter. I'm going to go look at our good friend, Catherine Fitzgerald.
4: Oh, she's great.
5: She is fabulous. And
4: he's spotted at practice today.
5: Okay.
4: So he's questionable.
5: Yes.
4: But Ed Oliver is out for the Bills on Monday night.
5: I feel like he's questionable, but we'll see.
4: As someone who watched DJ Moore very closely in Chicago, there were plenty of times where DJ was questionable and played.
5: Yeah.
4: He's pretty tough.
5: I feel like he's
4: we'll
5: going to be.
4: Play through.
5: But I'm going Rams.
4: Yeah.
5: I'm going Rams because I think they showed a lot last week, that comeback on the road against Philadelphia. I think that's who the Rams want to be. That's who the people thought the Rams were going to be, and I still think that's who the Rams are. They're coming back home, and more than anything, that Buffalo defense is just not good. And I think Matthew Stafford, who has thrown six interceptions so far in four games, which is a lot in four games, I don't expect that in theory to continue. He's got Puka back, and he had Puka last week. I'm going to go Rams.
4: And, I mean, the Bills are going to have to account for Aaron Donald. So yeah, it sounds like Aaron Donald is playing. Still don't have Myles Garrett, obviously. But, I know that we haven't seen the dominant Aaron Donald that he was a few years ago quite yet. He had back soreness last week. And he's very much kind of, like, going through the ups and downs of returning to play NFL football after a couple years off. Like, you don't just seamlessly walk back in there. And I said this last week, Aaron Donald was absolutely came back and was signed by the Rams for the postseason.
5: 100%.
4: You can load manage Aaron Donald until then, but he got last week off and he's tracking to play this week. And if you're the Bills offense, you need to account for him. Even if he's not the dominant Aaron Donald that he was a couple years ago, you need to account for him. And that's going to take away resources that can otherwise be, utilized better. And that's, even without Myles Garrett on that defensive front, it's still a very good defensive front from the Los Angeles Rams. So,
5: yes, it is.
4: I don't know so far, but I don't know if I'm going as far as picking the Rams.
5: That's okay.
4: This is, like I said, this is why this is going to be a really good game, because I also feel like the Bills' offense is really capable. I'm very curious to see James Cook's impact in this game and how the Rams will stop the run.
5: The Bills, go ahead.
4: I think that's the number one, the number one indicator of success for the Bills is if you get James Cook going.
5: If Cook is cooking?
4: If Cook is cooking.
5: You're welcome for that. Could take that with you.
4: Thank you for that.
5: Cook is cooking. If Buffalo does lose and they lose two in a row, it'll be, were we wrong? Did they lie to us? But no, they did not. This is just going to be a really tough game. So we'll see.
4: Yeah. Yeah, it is. I don't expect them to do that.
5: And I'm going to take if Cook is cooking with me everywhere I go from here on out.
4: I mean, and what the Bills have been doing with their tight ends and Joe Brady, kind of talk about a seamless transition. I mean, I know Joe Brady is not a stranger to the Bills organization, and it shows. I mean, there has just kind of really been no, there was a lot of established continuity already, and you could see that. That was very apparent. So, all of the fun things that, I wonder, speaking of, Mike Ditka passing away and him being a tight end, if there's any game that's going to involve tight ends, more than this Bears Packers game, which we're going to talk about in a second, I guess it would be Buffalo and LA.
5: Yeah,
4: because both Sean McVay and Joe Brady really, really love to utilize multiple tight end sets. So if you have a tight end on either of those teams on your fantasy team, start him. Especially if it becomes like I can use tight ends better than you.
5: Yeah, exactly.
4: All right. And then my personal game of the week, the game that I've grown up watching. It's funny because, like, now that I've covered the league for over a decade at this point, I've worked for other teams, I've kind of let go a lot of my fandom. But please believe me when I say, growing up, I was a diehard Chicago Bears fan. And green and gold in any connotation made me want to throw up. This rivalry is so steeped in these cities. And I was, the concert I was at last night, Tracy, it was a Shaboozy concert at the Aragon Ballroom in Chicago, north side of Chicago. And there were like a couple times where he didn't like take a break, but like the lights went out and it was long enough that anytime that happened, there was a Green Bay Sucks chant that started.
5: That's amazing.
4: As we were all walking out of the theater after the show was over, Green Bay Sucks.
5: That's very funny.
4: And like every single opportunity, it's like you see it at the Sox playoff games, across all sports, like Green Bay sucks. Like, that is how ingrained this rivalry is. And the and Ben Johnson plays into it. Matt LaFleur is trying to, quote unquote, like, take the high road. He's like, oh, the players play the game, not us.
5: I even think his high road is playing into it, if you want my honest opinion. I think his whole, like, I think that's playing into the whole thing.
4: We're gonna get into that in the next segment, because I wanna know what you think about coaches playing into rivalries. But my point is, this is going to be a really, and now Caleb Williams is officially listed as questionable for the game. I went on record last hour saying I think that that is gamesmanship. I don't think that you want to rush him back, even if, because he was participating in practice this week. But even if that's the case, especially you've won the last two games that he hasn't played.
5: Yeah. Hamstrings, you got to be really careful.
4: You got to be so careful.
5: Yeah, because if you rush him back and he re-injures it, then it's going to be so much worse. So I would be shocked. Maybe not shocked. I'd be surprised.
4: I think that you can let Tyson Bagent kind of settle in a little bit, because as much as the Bears won that game, they ran the ball like 50 times.
5: Right.
4: So, and there were multiple Tyson Bagent interceptions that were called back because of penalty last week. So I loved the flashes that I saw from Tyson Bagent. I understand why Ben Johnson thinks so highly of him. I understand why the Bears paid him a lot of money to stay their backup. The throws that he makes with anticipation, and the way that he can see the field, and the understanding he has of the offense. For a backup, it's incredible. And so I think that you can trust him one more week to go up in Green Bay, especially when the weather's not even going to be that bad. With, you know, understanding that that run game is going to help you out a ton against a Packers defense that is still reeling because they don't have Micah Parsons and they don't really have an identity right now. And they won't until Micah comes back. And all of the intangibles with Ditka. I can't see the Bears losing this game.
5: Do you think, should the Packers lose this game? Does the floor fall out? I mean, would this be the game that just kind of a little bit does them in? I don't want to be too dramatic in week five, but to lose again to the Bears and just kind of with everything they've had going on, and especially if they lose in like spectacular fashion.
4: I mean, if they lose in spectacular fashion, that is, I mean, I thought that Matt LaFleur was on the hot seat already. Mostly, like, because it's not even a matter of, because like, that offensive line is just absolutely atrocious. Now they have veterans that they brought in off the street that seemed to kind of right the ship this last game when they got their win, but I don't know how long that can hold up. And you have to bank on these guys that are older staying healthy too. But the way that Matt LaFleur just hasn't very, like, he's just not really convicted in the way that he leads.
5: No.
4: And the way that he speaks. And I've been in those press conferences. I've been up in Green Bay. It's a small town. It's a small town with a media contingent that has been there forever. The guys that are asking Matt LaFleur questions are the same guys that were asking him questions when he first got there. And for him not to go out there and be confident and convicted in what he's saying at the podium every single week, I struggle to think what he would be like in New York or Philadelphia or even Chicago. And there's a lot of homers here. Like, it's just, the fashion with which I think matters with, like, how these next couple of games go, to see, you know, how secure Matt LaFleur's job is, because I know that that has come under fire. And rightfully so, because it's a results-driven business. I'm never one to call for a coach's firing, but I have said on this program before, the handling of Josh Jacobs' situation really lost me when it came to Matt LaFleur. I was a pretty big Matt LaFleur defender for a long time, and now I can't be, not in good conscience anymore. So this game could go a long way in that, especially because he's just not having any fun with the rivalry. And what's football without some rivalry?
5: Fair question.
4: Anyway, we're going to talk about those rivalries in our next segment, so stick around. 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
5: 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A black man from the projects comes forward with information about the case.
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5: 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The pair are like chalk and cheese. There's no way their paths would ever cross on the outside. But as a fellow inmate, Robert sees through the lies and vows to do the unthinkable. Clear Lee's name.
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0: That's really
1: I forgot how many great songs he has.
0: Oh,
2: talk about no skip. It's tremendous.
0: His catalog is extensive, and it is fantastic. He also, like, you can tell 80s Joel, like, strictly 80s Joel, sir. 80s Joel from 90s Joel. He evolved his sound throughout his career, and it's just, but it's all so incredibly good. My father-daughter danced with my dad at my wedding was Vienna by Billy Joel.
2: Oh, that's amazing.
0: Which he wrote for his child. So it's, I think it's a great message, and it's one I've needed to hear throughout my entire life. I'm just like, hey, slow down. You're doing fine. I'm like, oh, thanks. So that's what my dad and I danced to at the wedding.
2: That is fabulous.
0: Yeah, it was great. So thanks for that. This is Fox Football Saturday. I'm getting all emotional about Billy Joel. It's fine. It's fine. We're all good.
2: Well, NFL Week 5 is here, not to make a total right turn or left turn. But
0: No, let's get back to football, please.
2: NFL Week 5 is here, and this one is personal. Talk about personal stories. It's the 49ers versus the Seahawks this Sunday for America's Game of the Week, streaming live on Fox 1 at 4:25 p.m. Eastern. This rivalry needs no introduction. It's the undefeated 49ers versus the Super Bowl champion Seahawks. There is no bigger stage to settle it than this one. Don't worry, you can catch every can't-miss play before it becomes a highlight. 49ers Seahawks live Sunday on Fox 1.
0: Thanks, Tracy.
2: Oh, you're so welcome.
0: We were talking about this last segment because we talked about the Bears-Packers game coming up tomorrow. But one of these coaches plays into the NFL's oldest rivalry because it is the NFL's oldest rivalry between the Bears and the Packers.
2: Mm-hmm.
0: And one of these coaches very much does not. And I know which one I think is more fun, but I'm very close to the situation. So Ben Johnson absolutely, like, leans into the rivalry hard. He comes after the Packers. Everybody in that Bears locker room, all the players, all the coaches, all they talk about is wanting to beat the Packers. That comes from the top, by the way, too. That comes from the McCaskies down. I think that in a year, if the Bears didn't win any game other than the two that they play against the Green Bay Packers, I still think that the McCaskies would consider that a successful season.
2: That's
0: that is
2: fair.
0: How much they hate the Green Bay Packers. I have been asked by George McCaskey himself how to say Green Bay sucks in Italian. Which
2: How do you say it?
0: I don't actually know how to say that. I know how to say a much more explicit version of that, which is what I told him.
2: Okay.
0: Which is F the Green Bay Packers, which I'm not going to say on air, even though it's in another language. But I George famously doesn't swear, so I was like, kind of felt bad, a little bad about it. I was like, oops, I might have taught you how to swear in another language, but I didn't know the other, like, way to say it. I didn't know, like, a milder way to say it. The Italians are not known for their mild temper, let's just put it that way.
2: That is correct.
0: Anyway, because I'm so close to the situation, I'm curious your thoughts on if coaches should play into rivalries or do what Matt LaFleur says and let the players are the ones that play the game, so I'm not going to get into it.
2: I completely disagree with Matt LaFleur. They should get into rivalries. I mean, they shouldn't overdo it, but that's part of it. Like, you're coaching the players. It's a huge rivalry. I mean, I think there's probably a line. Like, I don't think Ben Johnson's going to let it cloud him, you know, or affect a good play-calling decision. But I think they should totally play into it. It's fun. It makes it more fun. Now, the reason I think Matt LaFleur is not trying not to play into it is because he keeps getting beat by the Bears. And I know this started last season, and I think some of the writing was on the wall. So it's not fun to play into a rivalry when it's becoming particularly one-sided. But I think you should totally play into it. I mean, Kyle Whittingham went through this in, you know, the beginning of the season. Somebody asked him how much he hated Ohio State, and he was like, I coached Michigan, and it became this whole big story. And he said, I don't know how this became a story. If I hated them more, would it make us have more chance to beat them? No. The answer to that question is no. And so I agree with what he was saying there, but I think you've got to play into it. It is a sport. It is a game. Have fun with it.
0: Ben Johnson played into this before they knew that, like, he knew that he was going to own the season series.
2: That's true, because he lost the first one, right?
0: He lost the first one.
2: He lost the first one. But you know what? I think that's even cooler.
0: I do too.
2: I don't know. I think it is a fun part of it. There's a reason these rivalries exist. It is the coaches, the players, the fans. Everyone's in a rivalry together. So I'm into it. I just am very not into Matt LaFleur generally, but
0: I know.
2: But this, like that aside, I think coaches should have fun with it.
0: I think they should too. This is football. It is supposed to be fun no matter what the league tries to do. And let's see what's going on in college football now. Woo-hoo. In the update studio with Kevin.
3: Yeah, the Red River rivalry.
0: So yeah, try saying that 5 times fast.
3: Yeah, the alliteration twists you up.
0: I can't even say it once.
3: Well, I think they call it the Red River Showdown for a couple of years just because of that, but then they reverted it back to the Red River Rivalry. So here we are. This game actually has been full of big plays as they have reached the half.
4: Snap back out of the end zone. They blocked it! It's blocked! Recovered! Was he in the end zone or not? Officials talking about it. Touchdown or safety? What do you got? Touchdown! Touchdown! Danny Okoye! The Coyote blocked!
3: That tied the game up at 7 early in the second quarter. However, it has been all Longhorns since they've scored 10 unanswered as they now lead at 17-7 at the halftime break. And we're about to start the second half up in Eugene. UCLA holding a 10-6 lead over the 13th-ranked Oregon Ducks. And you got to wonder whether their pregame celebration, even though it was the Bruins' rival, they were bragging about their win 2 weeks ago with a Trojan Duck. And, it hasn't been going so well for the Oregon Ducks. Just 6 points, one touchdown early in that first quarter. They went for a 2-point conversion, did not get it. And that's the only scoring they have done through the first 30 minutes of this game. So we'll see if they can get back on track in that second half.
0: They look like monster cans right now. So, you know, that's what their uniforms look like.
3: Yeah, right? I mean, I know Oregon always likes to have a new uniform every week, but sometimes they just look they look really weird.
0: That I'm like, you're not nice in the Big 12. You're not sponsored by Monster, guys. Come on.
2: Yeah, it's so silly.
3: No such offensive problems, though, for Ole Miss. They're crushing Vanderbilt right now, 42-3. Notre Dame shutting out Stanford, 37-0. Those games both in the third quarter. Houston on top of Kansas State, 21-3. They're just starting the second half in the Little Apple. Ohio State leading Maryland, 24-10. They're late in the second quarter. And a low-scoring affair over in Fayetteville as Tennessee on top of Arkansas, 7-0. We did have some top 25 scores go final. One of the games of the year in Lincoln as the Nebraska Cornhuskers given the defending national champions Indiana everything they could handle. It was a defensive struggle for the first three quarters before the offenses really started getting going. It came down to the final drive for Nebraska and Indiana getting the sack with less than 2 minutes to go to end that drive and seal the win 20-17. The Hoosiers are 6-0. The Florida Gators, it's been a bad couple of weeks since they beat Ole Miss. After that win, ESPN said they had about a 50-50 chance at making the college football playoff. Well, now they've gotten blown out twice. Most recently today to South Carolina, 38-19. They lost to Missouri last week, and now their chances of making the college football playoff in the single digits. So, the Gators really having a tough go of it. Oklahoma State leading UCF 42-28. North Carolina, Bill Belichick's team getting the win over 25th-ranked Pittsburgh at 21-17. Back to you, ladies.
0: Thank you so much. Never trust the Florida Gators. To continue our conversation about this Bears-Packers rivalry and how much Ben Johnson plays into it and Matt LaFleur does not, bringing on a very dear friend of mine who covers the Bears and all things Chicago sports, which I will talk to her about too. It is Ruthie Polinsky of CHSN. Hi, Ruthie.
5: You guys have a live studio audience there applauding for me. I love that.
2: Yeah, yes. We brought them in actually just for you today.
0: Just for you.
5: Oh, it's awesome.
0: How are you?
5: I'm doing great, guys. How are you? Lots going on here. Obviously getting really excited for the game tomorrow. But, Carmen, you know we got a big game tonight here in Chicago. Do or die for the Sox. So
0: we sure do. And that's exactly where I want to start, Ruthie, because we haven't talked about it all on the show yet. And I am, very nervously, peeling my nails trying to – I really wish they just wouldn't be this dramatic, Ruthie.
5: Well, Carmen, listen, and I know I'm going to play sort of glass half full here, moral victory card, but no one expected them to be here. And I think that's what's made this White Sox team so much fun to root for all season long is just the unexpectedness of the fast success. And listen, we know that the American League has not been great this year, but the White Sox were able to take advantage of a down year in the division, a down year in the league. So I just think it's been so much fun to see them take that jump that no one expected them to take this year, and to do it in a way that it's so easy to like this team, whether you're from Chicago, you're hearing Cubs fans rooting for this Sox team. Like, things are weird, you know, because it's just like the best story in baseball. And I think, you know, whether or not they can advance tonight, I think you're going to feel like a lot of people are still think, but tonight is not how you judge whether or not the season was a success, right? Sure. Like, it is a massive success regardless. And there's a lot to build on, but there's a lot to improve upon. And I think Chris Getz has to do that sooner rather than later, now that he sees how close his team really is.
2: Sure. That was such a well said piece of advice for everybody, or just a recap. That was so well said, because no matter what, then White Sox fans should be happy.
0: Yeah, they're way further ahead than they should have been.
2: And the way you said that was so good. There's so much to celebrate, but a lot to improve on. I absolutely loved that. Thank you, Ruthie. I'm so glad we had that studio audience in for you today. You really earned it.
5: Listen, it's just they've described themselves as like a frat house and as a college baseball team.
2: That's
5: because
2: how they look.
5: They're just a bunch of guys in this clubhouse that love each other, love playing for the guy next to them. They're very young, and like, I don't want to say young and dumb, but they're just young, and no one told them that they weren't supposed to be good this year. So any time that things were down and out, like, they bounced back, because they aren't part of that White Sox sort of era where things could spiral really quickly. Like, this is a group that just was like, okay, we'll play another game tomorrow. And you saw that happen so many times, which I think is why there's a lot of excitement and hope for this game tonight in Cleveland.
2: So the other big game for Chicago this weekend, of course, is the Bears-Packers game. And we have talked a lot about the rivalry. We talk a lot about the offense. I would love your thoughts on this Bears defense, because we were all making the jokes at the beginning of the season. They're going to have to score 60 points a game to make up for the defense. But the defense has been more than holding its own. What do you think that's about?
5: You know, I think after the Vikings game, when the Bears lost that game 9-3, I think everyone was sitting there being like, the weather was bad, and, you know, they lost the game, so you didn't really think too much about how the defense played, only giving up 9 points, and it was Carson Wentz, it was a backup quarterback. It was just, like, not a great situation. People didn't really sit back and say, wow, what a great performance from a defense. That's the silver lining of a Vikings loss. I think then when you saw what they did against the Eagles, everyone's like, oh, man, this is for real, regardless of how you feel about what the Eagles look like on offense right now. It's still, at the time of the Monday Night Football game, like, it still felt like a litmus test of how the Bears stack up in the conference. And so for them to win that game the way they did was really impressive. And everyone sort of looked around like, you might have to think differently about this defense. Sure enough, they go and they give up 12 points to the Jets, who were the Jets. But at the same time, like, they were putting up big numbers on offense at the time as well. So I think you got to take them seriously. And I know that Bears fans sit back and they say, well, they didn't do anything to boost up that defensive line. And the secondary, there's been a lot of moving pieces there. Jalen Johnson still isn't totally himself. Tyreek Stevenson still has moments of inconsistency. Kyler Gordon, who knows where he is? Mm-hmm. He's back in the building and could be coming back, but not this week, but he's on his way back. And I think what you sit back and you say is, like, the two best players on this Bears defense have been the two rookies. It's been Dylan Thienemann and Malik Muhammad, who have absolutely been felt throughout the first 4 weeks of the season. And that's really exciting when you think about some of the pieces that are potentially coming back for this Bears defense. At this point, you just have to give a ton of credit to Dennis Allen and what he's been able to do, because in the spring and in training camp, there was a lot of pressure on Dennis Allen, and Ben Johnson came out and said it, and Dennis Allen came out and said it and said, we got to do a better job of coaching up the players that we have. And that's absolutely, I think, what we've seen so far. We talked so much about what this Bears offense could look like in year two of the Ben Johnson system, but we didn't really talk a ton about what this Bears defense could look like in year two of the Dennis Allen system. So I think that's what we're seeing, just a lot of comfort and players that are getting matched out, right? They're just being put in really good positions to have success.
0: Yeah, and that's what Dennis Allen said that he wanted to do, and lo and behold, he is doing it, and he's working with what he has. Real quick, I want to ask you, because the official designation for Caleb Williams is now questionable, but this is gamesmanship, right? Like, you don't want to rush him back. And if you've won the last two games that he's been out, so there's really no real incentive for the Bears to put Caleb Williams out there.
5: No, I mean, he's had one practice, guys. Like, let's be real. I think it's just part of the process to say that he is, you know, he had a limited practice on Friday, so he is questionable. Like, I think this is all just part of the, I don't even know if it's really gamesmanship. I think it's just fans getting really excited about Caleb Williams making his way back. I'm really, really excited to see Tyson Bagent in a second game with a little bit less pressure, a little bit more experience. I think he's going to be someone who watched the tape from last week and didn't feel great about the performance he put out there despite the win. Mm-hmm. And I'm really excited to see what he can do another week, another opportunity on the road against your biggest rival. And, you know, the Bears are they still 1.5-point favorites on the road with a backup quarterback? Like, that tells you everything you need to know about where Green Bay is at right now.
0: Yeah, and especially if you're going to just run the ball down their throats. Ruthie, thank you so much for taking 10 minutes out of your Saturday to talk through all of this with us. Can't wait for this game tomorrow and to see how it all shakes out.
5: I know, it's going to be a fun one. And, Carmen, you said it. I heard you talking earlier, like, Green Bay sucks. You hear it everywhere you go.
0: You hear it everywhere you go. It's so much fun.
5: Like, yelling at me for wearing green yesterday. I'm like, it's Thursday. Like, can we calm down?
0: Not during Packers week, Ruthie? How dare you?
2: I mean, honestly, Ruthie, I think that was a miss.
0: How dare you? All right, my love. Thank you so much for joining us. We have one more segment left. There's the audience. There's the studio audience. We have one more segment left coming up, and Tracy and I are going to make our picks for Week 5. Stick around. 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

0: instantly. I'm 13 years old again. Thanks, Lorena. I'm Cara Vitale. I've got Tracy Sandler with me. That's John Mayer, who... off heavier things. I believe this is the first song on the album, too. Who I'm going to see at Sphere in April in Vegas. So excited about it. 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Right after the show, it's going to be posted. 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
1: 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And speaking of Underdog, I have a little nugget here that I just want to share with you before we get into the picks. Brock Purdy has a 21% chance to win MVP on Underdog, virtually tied with Josh Allen's 22%. So, just throwing that out there.
0: I'm sure that makes your little heart happy.
1: I like Brock. He's a good dude.
0: I would say, as someone who's covered Brock so closely over the last few years.
1: He's a good dude.
0: All right. Well, also, thanks to Underdog, we have our weekly picks coming at you. And producer Brandon, it's Garrett now. Garrett, you're in, right?
1: Producer Garrett.
0: Producer Garrett, do you want to lead us through, or do you want me to just handle this?
1: I think you're going to handle it. Let's go.
2: Handle it.
1: Handle it.
0: All right.
1: I don't know why I'm saying that, but you're welcome.
0: Yeah, no, it's great. I loved it. All right. Well, first we're going to go through the games that we previewed already last segment. So we're going to start with Seattle versus San Francisco. Seattle is favored by 3.5 points in this game. I'm going to go with Seattle.
1: Yeah, I'm going to go with Seattle too. I've changed my mind since.
0: Wow.
1: I've changed my mind. I think Seattle's going to win.
0: Okay. Mm-hmm. All right. Next, Buffalo. Buffalo Bills, Los Angeles Rams. Rams favored at home by 3.5 points. Tracy, you go first.
1: I'm going with the Rams. I'm sticking with that one.
0: I'm going to go Bills. I think it's going to be a great game. But I do think that the Bills are going to bounce back, because I just can't think that they're going to lose 2 in a row.
1: Okay.
0: All right. Chicago, Green Bay. Up at Lambeau Field, Tyson Bagent's second start, his first in Lambeau. I've made my reasoning clear. I don't think I need to say anything other than the fact that Mike Ditka passed away this week. There is no way that the Bears are going to lose this game after a guy who practically invented the rivalry. Passed away, and you know, the city wants to do it for him.
1: Chicago it is. I'm going to go Bears.
0: Bears.
1: Dub Bears.
0: Dub Bears. Super fans, old style, raised up all over the city. All right.
3: Dub Bears.
0: There it is. The Raiders-Patriots, which I think is going to be a sneaky good game.
1: Mm-hmm.
0: Patriots are favored by 3.5 points at home. Tracy, what say you?
1: I am picking the Patriots, honestly, just because they're at home. I just think that is going to end up being the difference for them. I think that Drake May had a real bounce back week last week. So I am picking the Patriots, but close. I mean, I actually think it's going to be like a 3-point game.
0: Imagine if Marvin Harrison is actually on the way to the Raiders.
1: Oh, good call. I think you may have just called that.
0: I don't know. I'm going to go with Patriots too, but I don't know. Like, Vegas is fun this year. Vegas is a lot more fun than I think people realize. All right. Real quick. Philadelphia, Jacksonville. Eagles, Jags.
1: Back to Jacksonville.
0: In London. Yeah. Jags favored by 7.5 points in London. So they're more familiar with playing in London too. Yeah. I,

0: They know the drill by this point. I'm also going Jags. All right. Thank you guys for listening so, so much. I hope you had as good of a time listening as we had doing it. Thanks to our guests, Ruthie Polinsky, Cody Rourke. We'll see you same time, same place next week. You're listening to Fox Football Saturday. We are Fox Sports!
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12: I just instantly started freaking out, yelling to the world, "What's going on?" 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
15: On the night before Halloween in 1975, 15-year-old Martha Moxley was murdered in the Tony Bellhaven neighborhood of Greenwich, Connecticut. She was rich and beautiful and loved by all who knew her. For decades, despite intense media scrutiny, police failed to make an arrest. In 2000, 25 years after Martha's murder, her one-time neighbor, Michael Skakel, was arrested. He'd been 15, like her, at the time of the crime. He was also a cousin of the Kennedys.
16: A teenage neighbor and friend of Martha Moxley.
17: Nephew of the late Robert Kennedy.
16: Kennedy relative Michael Skakel on trial for murder.
15: The Kennedy connection is the reason that most people know about this case, or at least think they know about it. I watched the news. I read the articles. Of course Michael Skakel killed his next-door neighbor Martha Moxley. He beat her to death with a golf club. I knew it. And if you followed the case like I did, I bet you knew it too. My name is Andrew Goldman. I've been a journalist for 30 years. I got involved in this case in 2015. But here's the thing. Once this story got its hooks in me, it wouldn't let me go. 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
1: College football, the Red River rivalry in action in Dallas, and it's Texas leading Oklahoma 17-7 early in the third quarter. Arch Manning with a couple of touchdown passes. The Sooners offense sputtering today, just 121 yards so far. Their only score coming on a block punt in the Longhorns end zone. Up in Eugene, it's still a 10-6 UCLA lead. They're midway through the third quarter as Wayne Knight with a touchdown run for the Bruins. Ole Miss blowing out Vanderbilt right now. It's 42-10 in favor of the Rebels. Notre Dame on top of Stanford, 44-7. Houston leading Kansas State, 28-9. Ohio State and Maryland have reached halftime. The Buckeyes lead at 31-10. It's still a 7-0 lead for Tennessee against Arkansas. They're at halftime. Earlier today, it's Indiana escaping against Nebraska, 20-17. I'm Kevin Wired.
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5: Most of the time when the crowd steps back and starts chanting, we're number one, we all go for it. I think this year the chant college football, as I've made clear, who's number one? And today, one team that I thought could make a significant statement did, but it might have been the wrong one. It's Buck and Fitz, Buck Rising, Jason Fitz, hanging out with you on this football Saturday. And Buck, I'll be honest, all week, I feel like I've been standing up. I cannot believe I'm saying this out loud. For your team, all week nationally, I've been standing up saying, hey, the grace that we give defending national champions hasn't applied to Indiana. Usually, defending national champions, when they're named Georgia or Alabama, get all of this street cred even if they played nobody. And yes, you could say all week long that Indiana hasn't really been tested, but this was the week at Nebraska. I thought that they were going to pass with flying colors. I thought this was the week Nebraska was going to get just laid down and Indiana was going to prove to the country just how good they are. And instead, I spent all day puckered up wondering when Indiana was going to show up. I love the way that Kevin said it in the update, that they escaped. But was that enough of a win for you to feel confident that this year's Indiana team is actually capable of repeating?
6: What are you doing?
5: I'm just laying out why Indiana didn't do enough today.
6: You want to pick a fight 2 minutes into the show? 2 minutes.
5: With you? Yeah, I'm not worried about that. My God, yeah. Like, I mean, if I was picking a fight with an SEC
6: Who won
5: fan,
6: the football game?
5: But you?
6: Shut up. Who won the football game?
5: I mean, are we going to say who won or who won the football
6: game? Who won the football game, Fitz?
5: Nebraska won, you know, all but 5 minutes of it. Does that
6: count? No. No.
5: So you
6: who
5: are
6: won
5: now,
6: that football game?
5: I guess Indiana did. I mean,
6: the defending national champion Indiana Hoosiers with the nation's longest win streak in FBS football sit on it and spin. You put some respect on the Indiana Hoosiers name
5: they went into
6: the most hostile environment that they have since the national championship game, which was really a home crowd at Miami, which was funny enough. I was there. Thank you, Fitz. Mm-hmm. And Penn State last year, where you had the Omar Cooper, Fernando Mendoza touchdown, probably the play of the year on the road in front of as hostile a crowd as they've seen all season. Nebraska 5-0 it's a crazy scene. This is what these people live for. Now, they haven't played anybody until Indiana, and they lost, and all is right in the world. But these things are not supposed to be comfortable. This is exactly, do I have to teach you this lesson again? We just did this last week. Were you not paying attention to me when I said to you, this is what football coaches talk about all the time. You learn how to win in these moments, and you survive, just like they did against Northwestern, who may not be a bad football team this year. I have no idea. But they did it again today, and you're not going to take away my feel good. You better back the hell off right now.
5: You have walked squarely into my trap, evil maniacal laugh, as you've made.
6: We're not even on FaceTime today, and I'm sitting here wagging a finger at you like I can see you in front of me.
5: Well, that no FaceTime means it's a no pants Buckin' Fitz, which is an extra delight all the way across the board for everybody involved. So here's the thing. I genuinely, on Yahoo Sports Daily, which I host every morning from 9 to 11 a.m. on Yahoo Sports Network, I got into a rather heated debate with my co-host, Caroline Fenton, who does great work covering college football. And really, the crux of the debate for me was, how often do we, when it's a defending national champion, do we find any reason to excuse why they're going to repeat? And I actually, on Yahoo Sports Daily, made the point that I think Indiana is building to be the modern Alabama. I actually said that. I actually said modern Alabama in the sense that it is the nation's longest win streak. In the sense that coming into today's game, they've got an even more efficient play at the quarterback position and they have found a way to win. And I do believe that you can look at it and say, hey, beating Northwestern is finding a way to win and that is significant. I think you can look at these as positives only in the sense that that's what we would do if the defending national champion was Georgia. That's what we would do if the defending national champion was Texas. If the defending national champion was Alabama. If the defending national champion was a brand that we love in college football, you're 1,000% right. I found myself today at the end of the game saying, well, if this was an SEC win, if it was Alabama having to find a way to win against Auburn, we'd say, oh, look at that. Every win in the SEC in a hostile environment counts. But that's not what we're going to do. We're going to look at this now and say, well, you struggled against Northwestern. You struggled against Nebraska. And now next week they get to take on Ohio State, which I think finally is a prove it game for Indiana. I think it's interesting that for a defending national champion that hasn't lost in a long time and over the course of the last couple of seasons in the regular season hasn't lost in what feels like forever. And it just doesn't resonate still with college football media voters, college football coaching voters. I mean, Indiana came into this game, I think, with the lower ranking at number 7 than most defending national champions would have.
6: No, it's garbage. It's SEC propaganda. And I live in this part of the country, so I know it and I recognize it. And you don't win anymore. And you're not going to continue to pull the wool over people's eyes in ways that we can't all see. You watch these SEC games today. I've got the Tennessee-Arkansas game on one monitor in front of me.
5: Trash.
6: And I got the Texas and Oklahoma game on the other. None of these teams are good. Texas A&M, and they've had their own problems this year. But you got Mike Elko up there calling out half of the fan base because his ass went out there today and lost by double digits. Again, with all the money in the world and all the talent in the world and all these different things. And when the SEC cat cannibalizes each other, is that your dog?
5: Yeah, that's my dog. That's my dog. Just deciding he's going
6: to... What the hell just happened at your house?
5: I have no idea. You know, maybe it's the middle of the day on a Saturday. I'm sure, like, what happened is the dog 87 blocks away sniffed towards my home, and all of a sudden Richie's like, I'm going to bark! I'm going to bark! Yeah,
6: pissed about SEC propaganda, too,
5: welcome.
6: Because Mike Elko should not be picking a fight with his fan base today, and we look at these SEC programs, and we say, oh, the SEC, it's just such a grind. It's just such an absolute grind. Look at how great these teams all are. All these teams suck. Tennessee is leading 7-0 against Arkansas, who is just dreadful. Truly one of the worst teams I've seen in college football this year. And as far as this game goes, Tennessee has moved the ball absolutely none. I'm looking at Texas having a deep passing game for the first time all year long, and still they're not able to separate from Oklahoma, who, again, is just dreadful. All of these teams are bad. So nobody's going to yuck my yum about Indiana today. They won a good football game. I'm not going to hear it.
5: He's Buck Rising. I'm Jason Fitz. I actually like your point on this, because if you want to really try and convince me that Texas is the number one team in the country, you can very respectfully kiss my ass. This is a bet. Like, the number of times every single week I watch Texas and I'm like, I guess. Like, what about Texas has proven anything? And this is where everybody says, well, they beat Ohio State. Yeah, they did. They beat Ohio State, and I get it. And I still can't figure out how the hell they beat Ohio State in the game that I thought Ohio State had. If I asked that game to be repeated 100 times, I don't know how many times the outcome would come out the same. But fine. If you want to take that as the landmark, okay, that is the reason they're number one. If resume is going to be the reason we're going to put them there because they beat Ohio State, I guess I'll buy it. But you can't tell me anybody's watching Texas and thinking, oh, that's the top team in all the land. Like, that's the top team in the country. I'm not, It's unimpressive. Oklahoma's offense is awful. John Mateer has turned into a terrible quarterback for Oklahoma. Their inability to run the football is terrible. And then you could turn around and say, well, it's Texas's defense. No, it isn't. No, Oklahoma's been bad all year long. So I think you're right. Like, the concept has always been the SEC is tough because the SEC has to beat up on the SEC. Now, I don't see that at all. I think, what if it's just a bunch of bad teams beating up on a bunch of bad teams and every once in a while they look kind of good? I think that's a much more accurate description of what we're seeing from the SEC right now. And I'm starting to feel like maybe I'm becoming like this Big Ten homer on shows I do all across the country, simply because I feel like I'm pushing back to the SEC narrative, and I believe more right now in Indiana. I believe more right now in Ohio State than I do in most of what we're seeing across the board. Hell, I don't even know if we've really seen any indication of how good Notre Dame is. I'd still take Notre Dame over these teams most of the time.
6: No, and let's be clear, Indiana has played nobody on their schedule. Like, all of these things about at least the way that we perceive the resumes of these teams. Like, Texas has, in fact, beaten Ohio State. So that is something. Their defense is excellent. Their offense showed up in the second half of that game and has a quality resume that should make Indiana the number seven team in the country. Fitzy, I know they just beat an undefeated team today, but that undefeated team was suspect at best and just choked the football game away at home when they had a quality opponent on the ranks or on the ropes. I don't think that Indiana is being disrespected. I think that's what they genuinely are based on who they've played, and they've proven nothing to this point. This was their first kind of, okay, you know, you're at least capable the way that we think you're capable, and you're not going to be penalized, and all right, your defense isn't having a stellar day, but Cignetti's going to make corrections in the second half, and you'll come out and look more like an inspired football team. They deserve the ranking that they have right now. And what Texas has done, I think Texas's defense is absolutely worthy of being the number one team in the country. They're awesome. They're incredible. Colin Simmons, not just because I just watched him eat Faison Brandon, the true freshman quarterback for Tennessee, alive a couple of weeks ago. But that Texas defense is just unreal. And so Arch Manning just needs to be, I don't know, slightly above average, maybe even average, for them to continue to be the number one team in the country. It will play itself out, but I get so tired of the SEC hype where it hasn't existed in quite some time. I don't have this list in front of me, but it's been a couple of years since the SEC even participated in the college football playoff national championship. Okay, there's a reason that the Big Ten is getting the credit where credit is due. I don't think you're wrong to be a Big Ten homer. It's just the state of things right now. You can question the way that the Big Ten has depth next to the SEC. I would argue that Rutgers and Arkansas, there's really not that big of a difference in between them, even though we try to make it just because those are bigger brands, or one brand is significantly bigger than the other in the sport of college football.
5: I'm just not that convinced that Tennessee doesn't suck, and I would love to be wrong.
6: Oh, Tennessee's defense doesn't suck. Like, Tennessee defense, is in these games because the defense is awesome. Jim Knowles has done a great job this year.
5: No, I don't question their defense, but like, when you talk about what Texas did to Tennessee's offense specifically, I'm just not sure that isn't really an indictment on where Tennessee's offense is. That's the thing. Like, I think that there's a fatal flaw to a bunch of these SEC teams that are getting more benefit of the doubt than they deserve. Again, they did. Texas beat Ohio State, and that's the biggest win anybody has all year in all of college football. I get it. I'm just looking around right now saying, my God, like, if any other national champion was sitting here undefeated today, and they were sitting here undefeated with a couple of big wins in conference, including one that they got on the road today against Nebraska, we would find a reason to make them the number one or number two team in the country. The fact that Indiana's sitting at number seven, I think, is kind of gross. NFL week five, I should say, is here. This one's personal. It's the 49ers versus the Seahawks this Sunday for America's Game of the Week, streaming live on Fox 1 at 4:25 p.m. Eastern. This rivalry needs no introduction. It's the undefeated 49ers versus, speaking of not getting enough credit, the Super Bowl champion Seahawks. No bigger stage to settle it than this one. Don't worry, you can catch every can't miss play before it becomes a highlight. 49ers Seahawks live Sunday on Fox 1. Speaking of the NFL, a trade could be happening this weekend. Does it really matter? Will it change the hopes of a playoff team? We'll tell you about it next. He's Buck Rising. I'm Jason Fitz. Buck and Fitz on Fox Sports Radio.
0: It's the NLCS. And it's set. The LA Dodgers.
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5: 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Speaking of underdogs, my beloved Raiders, an underdog at Gillette Stadium this weekend. Buck Rising, I need your advice on professionalism. Okay, you ready for this? The Raiders playing right down the road. Okay, and this is why I need your advice. Okay, so just a last minute decision was made. Going to go to the game. All right, I'm going to go to Gillette. I'm going to watch the game. Now, I'm not going to the game as a media member. I didn't get free tickets from anybody. I acquired my own tickets. I'm going to go to the game. Okay, so that part's the easy part. When I'm sitting in a seat that I paid for, I can do whatever I want. Here's where it gets complicated. All right, one of my buddies I was talking to works with the team. Told him I was going to the game, and he said, "Man, let me hit you with some field passes. You can go down on the field before kickoff and just walk around and hang out." And I was like, "That sounds delightful. Now what?" Here's the real question, Buck. Do I go head to toe wearing obnoxious amounts of Raiders gear, knowing I'm going to see some people I know with the team, some friends, Max Crosby and I buddies, right? Going to see Max. I'm going to go down, dap him up. We're going to get a picture. I'm sure. Yeah, I know that's fine. Yeah, you know, I mean,
6: that's
5: Max,
6: fine.
5: I text Max and told him I was coming. He's like, "Oh man, I got to say that." Right? So like, hey, you know, I'm going to see Max. I'm going to see some people I know with the team. I'm going to see some people around. Like, do I wear head to toe Raiders hat, Raiders shirt, Raiders jacket, Raiders pants, Raiders underwear? Or do I go more understated because, you know, I'm on the sidelines, but yeah, I'm a working professional with a reputation. So do I just wear black and
6: what
5: white?
6: What is your reputation? What is this reputation?
5: That is so true. That is true. Like everybody knows I'm a clown in this business.
6: What are you protecting exactly? Yeah, I'm dying to know.
5: I don't know. What looks more forced, being head to toe and it's also, this
6: oh
5: is
6: my God,
5: thing.
6: Arkansas just scored. This is so funny to me, okay? Because I'm sorry, Fitzy.
1: Go ahead. Weren't you just telling me that Tennessee deserves to be respected because of their great defense, and now they are in a game against Arkansas, a team that frankly I'm not sure if they weren't playing Nashville Auto Diesel College, I wouldn't take Nashville Auto Diesel College and the points to beat Arkansas. So now we've got ourselves a tie game between Tennessee and Arkansas.
6: No. Not just tie. Arkansas just took the lead. It's about to be 14-7. Okay.
1: My bad.
6: Tennessee threw an interception. They have not won at Arkansas since 2001. And yet I sit in the studio where I do my local show in Nashville, and my co-host, whom you know, Lucas Panzeca, told me all week he was not even paying attention to Arkansas. His biggest concern was that the quarterback that they have to play over the five-star freshman who may or may not have been benched but is on the availability report this week, George McIntyre, threw a terrible interception, and his biggest concern going into this week, Lucas's, was, I'm just so concerned that I won't know enough about George McIntyre because we'll run the ball and play good defense and beat Arkansas by a billion. And so I'm laughing because this is hilarious to me, because Tennessee fans were overlooking, and I live in Tennessee, okay? I fear the Vols fan base. It's an insane one. It's them and Ohio State for the most unhinged human beings in the college football space. But I think it is so damn funny that all week long, they have been talking about which quarterback they're going to play when Alabama comes to town, and that's Josh Heupel's biggest test, and they're a ranked team on the road getting their asses kicked by Arkansas. I think that is so damn funny. Anyway, your Raiders.
1: Can I tell you a Arkansas-Tennessee story that you didn't ask for? I'm going to tell you whether you allow it or not.
6: It's my fault for diverting the conversation immediately.
1: We'll get back to my fashion. But importantly here, I had just moved to Nashville, Tennessee in the late 90s. And admittedly, I had moved to Nashville from areas of the country that I'd always lived in that didn't really care about college football. So first to admit, growing up in Vegas and then living in the DC area, even in Chicago for a little bit, like not areas that cared about college football at all. So when I moved to Nashville with some guys that I went to high school with, and we all moved down there, it was right in the thick of the Peyton Manning era, right? So the bars were just packed. Everybody was packed. Like, people would be walking through the streets wearing orange. I had no idea why everybody cared so much about college football, because I just hadn't lived anywhere that cared like that. So I walked in down on 21st. There was a bar at the time in that area that I walked into one random day where I was like, you know what? Let's go see what the hype's about. Since everybody's packed and everybody's out, this has got to be great. I walked in to an Arkansas-Tennessee game unknowingly just wearing a red t-shirt, because I just owned a red t-shirt. I didn't know what I was running into. The Clint Sterner fumble game against Tennessee the year they won the national championship is the game that I walked into. And I walked in just before Clint Sterner fumbled in this game wearing a red t-shirt. Brother, I didn't even make it a foot in the door before I had a beer absolutely dumped on me, and I was getting F-bombed, and I had no idea why. I had no idea what I had done. I just walked in the internet wasn't a prominent thing. I didn't know you couldn't wear a red shirt into this game. I didn't even know that Arkansas mattered like that. That was my introduction to the Tennessee Volunteer fan base, was having beer dumped all over me in 1998, right before Clint Sterner had a wild fumble that changed that game. I'll never forget it. And I'll be honest, for a lot of years, until I toured with some Tennessee buddies that became like brothers to me, and I fell in love with how much it meant to them, for a long time I was anti-Tennessee because of that beer.
6: More anti-Tennessee because of that beer, or anti-Clemson because that fan base hates you?
1: Well, that fan base still hates me. I stand by that one, though. I mean, the Clemson fans, y'all get just, you're going to be fine. You're going to be fine. Every time Clemson wins, which now isn't very often, they all find me and at me because of what I said on ESPN about Clemson fans, and I stand by what I said at the time. Since then, I've had some glowing moments with everybody from Clemson. I've had some really kind moments from Clemson fans, but you know what? I'll stand by all of that. All right, we're giving you the updates. Let's get the update. Kevin Wire, get in here, Kevin. Let us know what the scoreboard's telling us.
2: Yeah, we got a good one going on in the Red River rivalry. Texas and Oklahoma, they've reached the end of the third quarter, and the Sooners, after sputtering on offense for much of the day, driving deep into Texas territory. They're now at the Longhorn 9-yard line at the conclusion of the third quarter with the Sooners trailing 17-10. They did get a third quarter field goal, but other than that, their only points came on a block punt in the Longhorns end zone. But despite two Arch Manning touchdown passes, the Sooners on the verge of potentially tying this game up. Big matchup in Eugene, number 13 Oregon at home against number 21 UCLA. The Ducks, before the game, unveiled a Trojan duck celebrating the win against USC a couple weeks ago, but maybe the football gods didn't appreciate that one too much. It's Wayne Knight saying, hello, Newman.
3: Play action, Diefenbach rolling, throws to Knight at the 5, to the goal line, touchdown, UCLA! They convert the third down, they get a touchdown, and add a plus one to Otis Day and the Knights. It is Wayne Knight, he's in the band.
2: And that was Josh Lewin on the UCLA Sports Network. Wayne Knight with a rushing touchdown and then that receiving touchdown to give the Bruins an 11-point lead as they're now in the middle of the fourth quarter. Elsewhere in college football, an easy time of it for Ole Miss. They're rolling over Vanderbilt 42-10. Same for Notre Dame on top of Stanford 51-7. Both of those games in the fourth quarter. Houston over Kansas State 35-9. That game in the fourth quarter. In the middle of the third, it's Ohio State pulling away from Maryland. The Buckeyes leading at 31-10. And this is a crazy game in Fayetteville. Arkansas, after being shut out for the entire first half, it was 7-0 in favor of Tennessee at the break. It's now 14 unanswered for the Razorbacks. They got about 4 minutes to go in the third quarter and a 14-7 lead for Arkansas. One of the games of the year was in Lincoln as Indiana and Nebraska back and forth. It was a defensive battle, too, for the first three quarters of that game. Indiana, with a defensive play, though, a defensive stand to win it. As they got the sack there at the Nebraska's last drive attempt of the game less than 2 minutes ago to seal the win. So Indiana moves to 6-0. The defending national champions remain undefeated. Missouri rolls over Texas A&M 27-6. Florida, oh man, the Florida Gators. How bad of a couple weeks can you have? Before, or actually right after the win against Ole Miss, ESPN had them at about a 50-50 chance to make the playoffs. Well, they lost to Missouri, and now today, losing to South Carolina 38-19. And ESPN says that the playoff chances for Florida now in the single digits. Ugh, it's been a tough couple of weeks for the Gators. Oklahoma State beats UCF 42-28. Bill Belichick getting his first ranked win as the Tar Heels head coach as North Carolina edges out number 25 Pittsburgh 21-17. And we do have some Major League Baseball coming up. 8 o'clock Eastern Time, ALDS, the only division series matchup to go the full five games. White Sox at Guardians as the Southsiders will start Sean Burke. Cleveland will counter with Gavin Williams. Back to you guys.
1: He's Buck Rising. I'm Jason Fitz. Buck and Fitz hanging out with you on Fox Sports Radio. That evil, maniacal laugh is Buck, who just, by the way, swims in the sea of tears from fans of all ages, places, teams. It doesn't matter. Whatever your favorite team
6: so
1: is.
6: Funny.
1: If you've cried into the pool of tears, that is what exact that like that's the fountain of youth for Buck Rising, who right now is just celebrating Tennessee fans overlooking Arkansas, convinced that a pathetic Arkansas team, and I do mean pathetic, would not be able to compete. Remember, at this point, coming into this game, Arkansas's wins were over North Alabama and Tulsa, the actual meaningful football teams they played. They lost to Utah by 33. They lost to Georgia by, 28? And they lost to Texas A&M by 27. And right now they are beating Tennessee at this point, 14-7. How are we feeling, Buck? We're on in Nashville right now, too. This show is on your station.
6: No, soccer game today to knock us off the air locally in Nashville. No, we're national and local, baby. We love
1: to see. You're going to troll the fan base like this. You're going to go after them like this.
6: No. Only because they're stupid. Like, don't be stupid on the front end. This is the kind of SEC propaganda nonsense I'm talking about. Okay. I'm not going to be shamed about Indiana surviving at Nebraska when Tennessee is a ranked team, was laughing at Arkansas all week long, and now is getting their asses kicked.
1: Look, I can't disagree with you at all. I just, I think this game will turn out. Tennessee will be fine. I'm going to believe that the more talented team, wins in the end. Also, if you ever saw the musical Big River, there's a song in there called Arkansas. That's all I ever think of whenever we talk about it, Arkansas. If you haven't checked it out, go check it out. Buck, so what do I do on the sidelines? Do I go full Raiders gear head to toe, or do I go like,
6: okay,
1: you know, black and white?
6: Like? Are you one of these people that, cause I see, and I don't want to shame fans, okay? Because if you're passionate enough about this and you want to dress up and you want to, you know, put the costumes on and do whatever, great. More power to you. It's not a thing for me. I do not hold it against you. You, though, okay, are you like somebody who's going to put on like black and silver makeup? You're going to dye your hair?
1: No.
6: You're going to wear like war paint? What are we talking about?
1: No. Okay, so in the past, I have gone to Nissan Stadium in Tennessee to see the Raiders play the Titans, and I've used my buddy's tickets in years past, and yes, I have worn full Halloween costumes for the Halloween matchup. I've gone in full like spiked shoulder pads. I've done that whole thing. I find that to be really disruptive in the game. So you'll appreciate this. Like
6: disruptive to whom? You or
1: to
6: you?
1: Me, to me. I don't give a you know what about anybody sitting around me. It's disruptive to me. I get uncomfortable. You know me at this point. I'm a little bit bougie about some things. So certainly at first I wasn't going to go to this game because I don't like going to away games. I don't like going to an environment where I'm just going to be F-bombed the entire time. It's not fun for me, but the team is so good and it's right down the road. And I was like, it's just a fun team to watch this year. And I thought, why not go and just keep my expectations low? They, you know, they're an underdog. The Raiders are an underdog in this game, but keep my expectations low. Just go experience it. So it's going to be a beautiful day. I was able to find two tickets on the end of an aisle, which is important for me because, as you well know, I tinkle a lot. I don't want to have to get in people's way. Plus, I drink a lot of fluid. So I want to be able to get up and get a Diet Coke or Diet Pepsi, whichever one they have, Diet Pepsi better. I want to be able to get up and get whatever I want, whenever I want, not be restricted. So all of the things came together for the perfect ticket, right? Like that. I even found a parking area outside of Gillette Stadium that literally pays you. You get a $50 gift card for parking in their lot. You just got to agree to stay for an hour and a half after the game so that that's the way they control traffic. So I'm getting paid to park. I'm going to sit in a bar and watch the afternoon games. I got everything lined up here. But the question is, it's going to be 66 degrees. It's going to be a cool, like it's cool, but not cool enough to need a heavy jacket. So I'm out. I'm wearing a big old Raiders starter jacket. I got one of them, but I'm out on that. So I'm probably talking a Raiders hoodie, a Raiders pullover, something like that with, you know, joggers and shorts. Or I could go just, you know, just cool guy, black and white, just black and white. Wait to don anything that has the Raiders logo on it until I get to my seat, for example. I could sort of set everything down when I'm on the sidelines, then put the hoodie on, maybe the shirt and the hoodie on after that. Like, so that it'll be understated Raiders, but not completely gone Raiders. What do we think?
6: I think that I just clocked you at 3.5 minutes of talking about what you're going to wear to a football game.
1: Right.
6: As opposed to football games that are being played right now or the actual football game that you're attending.
1: Right.
6: I have never in my life encountered such a high level of self-involvement.
1: Which is why I came to you.
6: Which is what I'm telling you. Nobody cares.
1: You were supposed to guide me on this.
6: Guide you?
1: The barometer of the right way to approach it. I've been kicked out of the press box.
6: Shut
1: I've been
6: up kicked about out your of the press box.
1: I needed your, like, look, I've been kindly not welcome back to the press box before, you know, but I'd like
6: well,
1: to think
6: you
1: that
6: cheer.
1: I was
6: you can't cheer in a press box.
1: Yeah. A noted NFL media member texted me after the first time I was in the press box and said, thank you. Really appreciated having some excitement in the press box today. So see?
6: No. That person. Okay. Then that person can pay for their ticket and that person can pay for their parking. And all this other crap.
1: Y'all take the press box thing way too serious. Just sit up there and enjoy it.
6: Because I'm trying to work. What do you mean?
1: What do you mean you're trying to work?
6: I'm
1: what are you really doing in the second
6: quarter? And get on the sideline and parade around with my sideline passes and text my bestie, Max Crosby, about all the fun we're going to have when I watch the Raiders go to New England and beat the mighty Patriots and all these different things. What are you talking about?
1: You think we're going to win? Okay, so let me ask you this, Buck.
6: No, I don't think you're going to win.
1: You son of a biscuit. All right, so what work are you doing midway through the third quarter of a Titans game? When the Titans play
6: Titans game, different. I don't have much to do anymore, okay? Normally by then I'm hovering around the ice cream cooler for my strawberry shortcake.
1: Your fat ass has already pre-written most of what you're going to put out on the internet about how bad the Titans are before you go into the game because you understand it. God. And then you just sit with your mouth under the ice cream spout while you just take the soft serve for everybody else. That's your idea of professionalism. Maybe everybody.
6: But in a suit, and I don't cheer.
1: Okay, in a suit, but you. Oh, so that's what makes you better than everybody. You get free concessions in exchange for wearing the suit. You're just mad that I got some people that get me into those things, and I still wear the jersey. I don't usually wear jerseys, but it's still, I'm in there, head to toe in Raiders. You know what?
6: Okay, what's going to make you happy? What's going to make you happiest in your sweet little Angel Raider heart? What's going to make you happy? To dress in entirely your team gear and have everybody notice how go team you are? Okay, wear whatever the hell you want to your Raiders game.
1: Yeah, they're going to win this game. I feel good about this. I don't care what you say. I feel good about this game.
6: What's the line?
1: Patriots by 3.5. No Christian Gonzalez. The Patriots are going to be without four corners in this game.
6: Okay, who's what's the level of pee in your pants about that Drake May performance last week? Because he turned the ball over a couple of times, but he looked like he did last year.
1: Yeah, okay. Against a Bills defense that sort of played with its food. And we're going to turn around and say that was the awakening for Drake May, not the exception to the rule. I'm not buying it. This Raiders defense leads, they're tied for second in the league in forced turnovers right now. They're applying pressure at an alarming rate. Drake May has not responded well to that. I am genuinely confident. I spent money. Buck Rising, you know how cheap I am. I spent money to go to this game. I would not do that unless I was quietly confident that the Raiders are going to win in Foxborough.
6: Patriots 31-10.
1: 31-10. Now you're just trying to get under my skin. You know what? Indiana is wildly overrated.
6: Right, you started it this morning. At the minute the show started, you picked this fight, okay? Don't be mad at me because I can turn it around on you too.
1: Indiana hasn't beaten anybody. Just putting Indiana at number 7 is abysmal because right now, who is Indiana beaten that deserves any respect? The answer is nobody. With the iHeart app, by the way, you can stream us wherever you are. Catch us and all of our
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0: show here at the Casey Center, downtown Des Moines, Iowa. It's the Iowa Wild and the Rockford IceHawks. We're going to take a quick break and get set to start the Buzzard Billy's pregame show when we return here. We'll be right back here on KXNO.
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0: It's brought to you by Capital Orthopedics, the Iowa Wild's choice.
4: Puck drop is around the corner. The Buzzard Billy's pregame show has all you need to know about today's matchup. Buzzard Billy's, the official pregame headquarters of the Iowa Wild. Let's hand it over to tonight's guest play-by-play man, David Fine.
0: Well, thanks so much. Welcome on up to the booth. Beautiful night for hockey outside as well. Temperatures in the 80s and a nice chill in the air here at the Casey Center as we start the Buzzard Billy's pregame show, the official pregame headquarters of the Iowa Wild. My name is David Fine, so appreciative of you tuning in today. For everyone that is tuning in for Iowa Wild hockey in game number 4 of the regular season, it's the Wild and the Rockford IceHogs getting set for a rematch here once again. IceHogs won last night by a final score of 2-1, a competitive game throughout. Wild once again outshooting Rockford substantially, as the Wild are one of the best shot differential teams in the entire American Hockey League in the early going. But with that being said, a game-winning goal ultimately potted by Yuri Felchman with about 9 minutes to go in the third period, the undoing. And despite 14 saves from Will Rousseau, the Wild falling to 1-1-1 on the regular season. Rockford is 1-1.

0: Laverre dropped the gloves early in the third period. So, as normally happens when these teams get set to play, very often it is hard hitting and heavy. And speaking to that, when you look at the Wilds roster, some more of the big boys in the lineup today. Again, Brad Marrick, Nick Rayom, Jagger Joshua, and of course the folks that also dropped the gloves last night, Roman Schmidt among them. Tonight's starting goaltender will be Riley Mercer. He'll get the call for the Iowa Wild, looking to move to 2-0 on the regular season. And his goaltending opponent on the Rockford side will be Drew Comesso, as those two duel for the first time this regular season. Matchup 2 of 10 of the season series. And we caught up with Viking Gustafson Nyberg a little bit earlier. Let's listen in.
1: At a big time in that hockey game, walk us back through the emotion of getting your first professional ice hockey goal.
2: Yeah, no, just pure happiness getting that goal and getting my first professional goal too. Didn't score a goal last year, so kind of got the monkey off my back. So, no, just happy, yeah.
1: Going into game number 4 for you this season, you played a few last year, not only Minnesota, but with the Iowa Wild. Learning the pro game, what have you learned about it so far?
2: Yeah, it's a more physical, faster game for sure. And then, yeah, if you make mistakes, you get punished for it. So just got to minimize your mistakes and, yeah, be consistent out there. Yeah.
1: Working with defensive coach Nate McKeever, what are some of the things you're really trying to drill down on in your game to elevate your game towards being an NHLer someday?
2: Yeah, we're talking about my gap and my breakouts a lot, just being consistent with those and playing simple out there. So that's what I'm working on.
1: Noticed last night when there was some offensive opportunities in a game where there wasn't a lot of scoring chances, it did come from the blue line. You scored the lone goal, lots of shots that got through from the line. What are you guys looking to do tonight to try to create a little more offense from the blue line?
2: Yeah, getting pucks to the net and then winning those net front battles, especially because he drops a lot of pucks and just got to be there when the puck bounces out. Yeah.
1: Lastly, you don't get to speak Swedish in Des Moines, Iowa a lot. You got to yesterday speaking with a Swedish reporter. Was it enjoyable to get to speak your native tongue full of a lot of English speakers in the locker room right now?
2: Yeah, it was. Always nice to speak a little Swedish when they're around, so that was fun.
1: Viking, thanks for this time and good luck here tonight.
2: Thank you.
0: And that was Viking Gustafson Nyberg earlier today with Ben Gislason, who you can catch on the TV side on Mediacom MC22. Let's take another timeout here on the Buzzard Billy's pregame show, and we'll hear from Stu Bickel, head coach of the Iowa Wild, when we return. 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

0: 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Ed Sheeran, Taylor Swift, Bruno Mars, Imagine Dragons, and more. 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
1: On it. A lot of cleanup that we can, areas of the game that we can get better. One of the areas that we had focused on after the Texas series was improving our coming into D-zone, our D-zone coverage. I thought we did take a step in that direction. At the same time, I think we can do some things offensively to help us generate a little bit more. And just getting back to the details of our game, being hard on pucks, winning pucks back in the offensive zone, I think will allow us to produce some more offense.
2: One of those nights where the shot volume wasn't all that bad. Almost 30 shots in the game, but it maybe didn't feel like it equated to that many scoring chances. Rockford congesting the middle of the ice a lot. What can you do tonight to try to spread the ice out or spread Rockford out a little bit more and create some more opportunities in those high-danger areas?
1: Well, I think the biggest thing is we just got to be ready to shoot the puck. I thought, especially on line rushes floor, I thought we overcomplicated things a bit, trying to make cute plays in through the middle. And for us, it's just, our identity, putting pucks to the net and getting two bodies to the net is a big part of that.
2: A lot of minutes so far for Jack Peart. What has stood out about his game, and why does he keep earning ice time on Stu Bickel's Iowa Wild?
1: He's been a bright spot. He's a good skater, allows him to play a 200-foot game. And when he's simple, he's at his best. So really like what we've seen from him so far.
2: From a power play perspective, it's awfully cyclical. You have an 0-for-6 night. You don't pull the fire alarm by any means. But what do you hope to see a little bit more of tonight when those power play chances come?
1: Just shot generation. I thought we were a little bit perimeter. When we did get those top shots through last night, it did help us generate some opportunities. And just being simple, and I think, you can't get tired of taking those opportunities to the net. Even if it's the same play, developing over and over again, you can't get tired of that. You've got to make sure that you're putting pucks to the net. We've got bodies at the net. So it's similar to our 5-on-5 identity as far as just getting a little bit more shot volume there.
2: Lastly, what are the things that you're looking for as a head coach early in a game when you see your team really influencing the game that you want your team to influence the game with?
1: Physicality is a big piece of it. And I thought our guys did a great job standing up for one another last night. But just being a little bit harder, like I said, on pucks in the offensive zone, getting in on the forecheck, being connected on that, I think it will help lead to some more offensive opportunity.
2: Stu, grateful for this time and good luck here tonight on Saturday night.
1: Thanks, Benny.
2: Stu Bickel, head coach of the Wild here on Saturday evening. We'll drop the puck next. David Fine has the call on the radio side here on KXNO.
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0: from Primo. There was one of the chances. 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Yes, it's Beerling on a breakaway to win it. Stopped by Mercer.
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2: David Fine filling in for Benny G tonight. 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Again, it's Wild Hockey coming your way in just a few minutes. As you can hear the sounds of the rink here, we're almost done with the Buzzard Billy's pregame show. And additionally, we'll keep it here for the national anthem throughout the pregame show. So you have us all the way to puck drop at this point. We're 3-4 minutes away dropping the puck. Again, Buzzard Billy's specials pregame and postgame, including $6 domestic drafts and a souvenir cup, or a $9 32-ounce Stanley Cup. 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Well, we talked a little bit about the starting goaltenders. Riley Mercer for the Iowa Wilds. He's got a bird's eye view, looking up at the crowd right now, and the crowd looking back down at him. Game 2 of 36 home games this year. His opponent, Drew Comesso, is a good one out of Boston University. It's getting set for the National Anthem group here. And we're going to toss it downstairs. So let's listen in.
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Technical High School.

0: That's Centennial High School. Great performance of our nation's Star-Spangled Banner. Welcome on up to the booth. It's Iowa Wild Hockey getting set to go in game four of the regular season. The Wild have won once. They won a week ago against the Texas Stars. They're at 1-1-1 on the year with a shootout loss. 3 points taking on Rockford, who is 1-1 on the year, got their first win of the season last night, and Rockford is at 2 points. Wild tied for third in the Central in the early going. Rockford is tied for fifth with Milwaukee. Riley Mercer gets the call, the talented youngster, second-year professional from Bay Roberts, Newfoundland. He's 1-0 on the regular season, gave up 3 goals in a shootout win last weekend against Texas, Iowa's only win. Drew Camesso looking for his first win of the year. He was good, but took the loss despite allowing a couple goals. 3-1 loss to Milwaukee with an empty netter a week ago in Rockford's season opener. Wild start Mason Shaw and Justin Kirkland and Tyler Pitlick at forward. Defenseman Viking Gustafson Nyberg and Carson Lambos with Mercer in net. Rockford starts Brexini, Landon Slager, and A.J. Spellacy at forward. Derek Fouliot and Jake Furlong are the defensemen. And the goaltender, Camesso. Couple refs, couple linesmen, referees. Jacob Hicks and Tyler Spott, linespeople, Jake Paw and Harrison Heyer. Just getting set to go here as they're attending to where the National Anthem group was standing in that right corner for the Wild. Looking to defeat Rockford in the second of 10 matchups here in the season series. Rockford won 7 of the 10 last year. These have been physical games, often from start to finish. Over 50 PIMs last night. In 10 matchups last year, the teams averaged 30 combined penalty minutes a game. Saying a lot over 10 games to put up 300 combined penalty minutes in a season series. Still attending to the ice, and we get the go-ahead. Justin Kirkland at center. Faces off against Landon Slaggart. Puck put down and we're underway. Wild win the faceoff and they move right to left. Dump it in behind the net of Camesso. Wild are in the home Iowa grown jerseys with red numbers and green lettering. And for Rockford as they carry across the line, the Blackhawks style red with the Rockford hog on the front of their chest. They have white numbers, white letters, and the striped socks. Carson Lambos digs it out in the far corner. The Wild end and cannons it to the line. Just behind the line and out of the zone, so a delayed offside. Wild a 2-1 loss last night, but man, were they good at points. Outshot Rockford 27-16. Wild's penalty kill allowed 1 goal. Wild went 0-6 on the man up after starting the season with a couple goals on the power play. Up through center ice, Jerry Mayhew slips on the blue line, falls down at the Rockford line, jolted in by Jack Peart behind the cage. Rides the merry-go-round behind the net to number 42, Dylan Anhorn. Big hit behind the net, knocked from Charlie Stremel. He loses his stick, though. It's behind Riley Mercer's net. Really friendly guy, Riley Mercer. Got to know him a lot last year, both with his time from the Wild, his experiences in Minnesota, as well as in the ECHL when he was playing here in the state of Iowa with the Heartlanders. Taken through center ice by number 67 there. That was Samuel Savoie. Turned it over at the left circle. Centered by Bank here. Bank sidewall. And it's engineered out the other way by Felchman, who scored the game winner last night with about 8 minutes and so to go. 8 and change. It's underway here. A minute 30 about gone in the first period. We have no score here on KXNO. Iowa Wild and Rockford Ice Hogs, and we haven't had a stoppage yet. It's Mikey Kester, Chaska, Minnesotan. Dumps it out of the zone. Ends up hitting the tape. Bankier flickers it behind the net of Camesso. Star at Boston University, Camesso. And for the USNTDP, the National Team Development Program. And he is excellent. A fourth-year pro, 24 years old. Some time in the National Hockey League as well. Final year at BU was in 2023. Vanacker. And we have a delayed penalty coming. Man was taken down at center ice. It's on the Wild. Derek Pouliot settles the troops back behind the Rockford net. Moving left to right in this first period. 2:30 gone in the first, no score in that delayed penalty against an unknown Wild player at the moment. So 6-on-5 skater edge as Camesso evacuates his net. Pouliot over the line for Engelbert. Whack from Rayom in the air. Couldn't settle it. Pouliot a shot is blocked to the right circle and finally touched up there by Gustafson Nyberg. So it's on the Wilds. Brad Marek is skating a punishing look on his face into the penalty box, and he got called for a slash. Rockford went 1-for-5 on the power play last night. They'll get their second look. They're 1-for-7 on the regular season. Wild 3-for-16. On the penalty kill, the Wilds are 8-for-10, 80%. Easy math. And we so appreciate you tuning in. Fun night of hockey on the agenda, but Wild to the early penalty kill here. Brightwater Connecticut penalty kill. Tell you a little bit more about them in a second. Face-off win behind the net for the Wild and dumped out by Mason Chump. This penalty kill brought to you by Brightwater Connecticut, home of worry-free water, serving Iowa for 26 years with water treatment solutions. Gavin Hayes on the reload and over the line, daggered away. Good play at the high slot by Kirkland. And he fishes it all the way down the length of the ice. Here's Rockford attacking again at 3:20 of the first. Already 31 seconds gone on Rockford's first man up of the game. Start from their goal line. Backhand dribble it to Pouliot. Hand it off through the middle. Here is Felchman. Walks in over the line. It's a turnover. It's a two-on-one shorthanded. Stramel and Joshua. Joshua feeds to Stramel and blocked before it could reach the first rounder's stick at the right slot. Peart to Stramel at the right dot. Banking pass, a little too far. Slaggart spending more time in the NHL than down here in the American League the last few years. Dug it out. Turned over, though, at center ice. Schmidt cross ice to Peart. Slings it through center. Bank here, a kick pass. Tempoed over the line by Rockford. So they're back at their stripe and then turbo behind their net and zip it up the right wing side. Over the red to the attacking blue. Lambos forces the intercept and the fourth-year pro wings it all the way down. Pretty good crowd filing in. Final 30 seconds of the power play. And we're about 4:20 gone in the first period. Here is Rockford with Boisvert over the line to the bottom of the right wing circle. Ring around to the top of the left dot. A poking pass to the high slot. Delivered out to center. Stick whacking happening back and forth. Some collisions, and Kevin Fitzgerald ends up with it and slings it behind the Wild cage, behind Mercer's right shoulder. Here's a turnover in front, though, by the Wild. Dunked back to the left point. Set up as the power play has expired. Marek out of the box after his slash. Back to 5-on-5 hockey. Wild are 1-for-1 on the penalty kill. 5 minutes of the first period and no score. Marek fresh out of the sin bin. Comes 1-on-1 over the right wing line. Takes a shot. Patted away by Comesso. Not the tallest fellow, Comesso, but second-round pick like him at 6'2", a little bit over 180 pounds. Riley Mercer about the same height, a little bit weightier in net at 200 pounds. Nothing unhealthy about those heights or weights. Comes Rockford over to the bottom of the right-wing circle. Back to Mackey. Passed in front, ricocheting puck to the high slot. Wild canted it away with Tyler Pitlick. Veteran to Shaw, another vet. Backhands it to Pitlick creatively, and he got spilled down hard from the side. Cross-bodying kind of hit, not very friendly there. That was a forward coming back. Spellacy to spell trouble. Wild shoot it to the bottom of the left-wing circle. Shaw from the wall, places it off Harding. Turned it over, dunked out to center ice over the Wild logo, where Spellacy is slashed. Penalty on Kirkland. Whistle blows, and a face-off. So Wild going back to the Brightwater Connecticut penalty kill. And 6 minutes gone in the first period. We have no score, only shot of the game for the Iowa Wild. Wild home here tonight, then enjoy a little bit of time off before their next game. They'll get set to take on Rockford again on the road next Friday, second of three straight. Then at Chicago Saturday and Sunday, first 3-3 of the year. Puck is dropped. Face-off win, Rockford to the left point. Look for a pass in front. Back to Puglia. Regathers at the right wing wheel. A Let's Go Wild chant from the crowd as it's buzzed around to Slaggart. Top of the left circle. He shot it and it was blocked. Good shot blocking here from the Wild boys. Puglia to the high slot. Felchman one time. Puglia, he scores. Redirected off Sini in front. Some pain, but a goal. 1-0 Rockford, a man-up goal at 6:18 of the first. Kirkland exits the penalty box after he got called for slashing. Well, Brett Sini's had a long and storied career here in Rockford, three-time captain, long and storied career overall all throughout his years pro, and he nets his first goal of the season and his third point. Time a shot from the top of the right wing circle, redirected by Sini in front, and it was Pouliot who one-timed it. A power play goal from Sini at 6:18. And the secondary assist awarded to Felchman. Pouliot and Felchman get the assists. So Wild have allowed the first goal in all four games. Their only win in come-from-behind fashion, coming back in the third period to tie and then winning in the shootout. 13:25 to go in the first. Back underway here. Wild on the reload. Gambrell slows his boots. Backhand dunks it to the trapezoid. Sits in just to the left of the restricted area. Wild pot it back in. The left wing point here on a nub pass to Peart. Cross ice to Mikey Kester. Former Toronto Maple Leafs draft pick. Stramo behind the net creatively. His pass to Peart along the wall. He shot it wide. Kester at the right wing point. Very active puck moving defenseman. He's good. He's got the speed. He's got the tools trying to put it together for what he hopes is a full year in the American Hockey League. Peart behind the net to Gambrell. Point per game last year with the Wild when he joined him around the start of the calendar year. Wild, though, can't hold on. Long rush there in and set up Engelbert. Another guy like Mike Kester who came out of the ECHL ranks, mainly as a rookie. And Engelbert, a second-year icehawk, dumps in. 26-year-old on the Wild with Kester. Long shift here. Hits off of Jagger Joshua into the Rockford bench by the backup goaltender as well as the coaching staff. We'll hit a break. 12:22 to go in the first. 1-0 Rockford here on KXNO.
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0: Up a power play goal about a minute ago. Brett Sini has points it three straight. Captain for Rockford. First of the regular season. He's 1+2 regular season. Shots are one apiece. Rockford scoring on their first and only shot of the game. Deflected shot off of Derek Pouliot's one-timer. Faceoff at center dropped. Here's Bankier. Motors into the zone to the right post, and it's chipped away by Anhorn. Rockford on the recovery. And they come out over the Wild logo, dump it right of center, and a huge hit from Roman Schmidt. Collides hard there with number 83. Marek Vanacker took it away from the Ontario native. Kester flies into the zone. Here's a shot from height. Save. Kester scores! Mike Kester! He ties it at one! First American Hockey League goal for Kester! And about 2 minutes after the Wild gave up, they tie it. Second shot of the game. Now, Mike Kester, a lot to say about his work ethic for the second-year pro. Has a ton of experience of pro hockey going back to his rookie year. A lot of big minutes. That time he steps up into the rush. And after Riley Heights' shot redirected off Camesso, he made a blocker save. Kester sliding and scoring from the left circle. That goal at 8:13, officially 1:55 after. The Wild gave up a strike. Riley Mercer bangs it around the boards. Back in his own zone. Gustafson Nyberg turned it over. Back to the left wing line here. Fitzgerald has shot. Goes wide. Deflects. And curled back behind the net. Thank here, the secondary assist. Heights the primary. Kester, the goal, is first in the American Hockey League. Four goals as a pro. Over 30 career points from all his levels. 11 minutes, 9 seconds to go in the first. Wild have tied the game at one. Couple first period strikes here from both teams. Spellacy is shot, and there's a save by Mercer on a rush chance up the right wing circle. Mercer holds without a rebound at 9 minutes of the first. Well, for Kester, a University of Minnesota grad, played for the Tri-City Storm and Chaska High before going to the Golden Gophers. Two-time captain, made a couple frozen fours there with Minnesota. Had 29 points as a junior, 20 points as a fifth-year senior. And he's got some offensive game to him, some jump, really good at moving the puck, and just like that, activating into the rush. Dumped out by the Wild. Rockford brings it back in offside just as quickly, so we'll do a face-off underneath the big drop-down scoreboard here at the Casey Center. Rockford finished a couple points back of Iowa in the standings last year. Wild in sixth, Rockford in seventh. Both teams a couple points behind from making the postseason. Wild came on late, though, in the season. Beginning of last year, we're looking for some hope. Started to get it about midway through the year once they picked up the likes of guys like Dylan Gambrell, made some smart trades, got Roman Schmidt among them from Minnesota in the deal. Now they have guys like Charlie Stramel on the ice, first-round pick, trying to cement his legacy here down in Des Moines before hopefully making it up to the National Hockey League. Rockford puck, 10:30 to go in the first period. We're evened up at one. Iowa Wild and the Rockford IceHogs. Bunted away by Jerry Mayhew, alternate captain, pursued from behind, and he'll flicker it in front of the benches, and we'll get a penalty here. Rockford touches it. It's an interference call. Mayhew mauled from behind. Some of Rockford's tougher guys are on the ice. Connor Milmock, Dylan Boucher. And I believe one of them, if not another Rockford player that was changing, will go, and it's Slaggart. Landon Slaggart guilty. All of a sudden, the Wild can go to the power play with a chance to take the lead for the first time this game. Big thanks to Capital Orthopedic. Or a big reminder, Wild fans, Iowa Wild's choice is Capital. Capital Orthopedic Sports and Medicine. So power play for the Iowa Wild, first chance of the game. They're checking in at 3 for 16 on the year. That is about 19%. Rockford 9 for 9 on the penalty kill, and they were 6 for 6 last night. Faceoff went wild, set up in the umbrella. Kirkland in front, shoots, deflection, pad save. Guided up the wing, right wing side. Rockford through the middle. Savoie turning through some traffic at the right circle shorthandedly in the Wild end. Intercepted by Tyler Pitlick halfway through the first. Shots are up to 5-2, Iowa Wild. Tied at one here, and the Wild are on the power play for another minute and a half. In the box, Slaggart for interference. As he was making a change, he took a bite out of Mayhew, and he was guilty. Riley Mercer, good at playing the puck, a skill he developed very mightily in his rookie year, allows his defenseman Jack Peart take it up through the middle of the ice. Comes the St. Cloud State graduate from Grand Rapids, Minnesota, Peart. Over the right wing line for Gambrell. Back to Peart. Have Mason Shaw wide open. Left wing Dottie shot it. Deflected wide around the boards. Gambrell from the half wall right wing side. Grabs it back at the circle to Shaw. He shoots. Lower body. Athletic save by Camesso. It's underneath him. Whistle at a faceoff. 50 seconds to go. And the power play. Slaggart in the box for interference. Wild have taken 5 of the last 6 shots on goal, and they've tied it at 1 in that span. Kester from Heights. They faceoff coming to the left wing circle. Here is Height. Goes on the faceoff against number 45, Engelbert, and he won it from him. Back to the left point, Wild established. Gustafson, Nyberg. Make that Barrett Dexheimer there, I should say. Dexheimer. Ben Dexheimer poking it down the wall. Cleared by Rockford, under 9 minutes to go in the first. Dexheimer forced to retrieve. The rookie 24-year-old, former captain of Wisconsin. Stramel over the red line to the attacking blue, motoring in. Dump around Height, 28 left on the power play. Wild finally get pretty good setup at the blue line. Mayhew to Ben Dexheimer. Shifts right, passes. Comes to the right post, backhanded off the side of the net, and Camesso is shoved down hard by Kevin Fitzgerald. No penalty was called. Whistle, you heard that. It sounded because Camesso got taken out and will hit a faceoff here. It had appeared Hunter Haight was slammed into Camesso's left shoulder by a defender, so that's why no penalty for goalie interference, and yes, that's what happens. Connor Mackey pressed on the back of Hayden, leveled him into his goaltenders, so no penalty. It'll stay 5-on-4 here for the Iowa Wild. 8:30 to go in the first period. Shots are 7-2 Wild. Still tied at 1. 17 seconds left of the man advantage. Here's Haight settles in on the faceoff against Wavert. Faceoff win from the Wild. Take a shot. Camesso, glove save on a redirect. Tricky shot from the right-handed shot. Ben Dexheimer gobbled up without a juggle from Camesso. Paul Baker's dozen of the power play. Right circle draw, Haight against Wavert. Dropped and won again by Haight, but squirms out of the zone to Dexheimer. Shifts away from Spellacy. Out of Windsor in the Ontario Hockey League. Third round pick of the Blackhawks, Spellacy. Nice pressure on the defender, but couldn't take it away. Power play ends. Turn to 5-on-5. Wild 0-for-1 on the man up. And a quick shot flung in from Carson Lambos from about 60 feet away. Triggered up the half wall boards and away by Slager. And he also took a whack out of the stick there of Brad Merrick. Mason Shaw backhands it to Lambos. Starts the rush ahead. Rockford encloses him. Lambos skates through four and backhands it from the high slot line. Hot pursuit to Caden Bankier. Right side of the ice. And then Joshua, spinorama pass. No, looks it over to Gustafson Nyberg underneath his toes. And the rubber is out of the zone there. Meanwhile, Shaw got taken out by Mishiak back at center ice in front of the penalty box door. 7:20 to go in the first. Wild right to left in this first period, tied at one with the Rockford IceHawks. Here's Gavin Hayes, a toe drag and a shot. Flying in is redirected before Riley Mercer had to make work of it. Nice block. Flagged down by the Wild. Churn it ahead up the left wing side. At the penalty box boards again. And at the door. Settles down at the dasher there for Rockford's number 53, Jake Furlong. Felchman. Center ice, nothing doing. Wild really just dumping it back into the Rockford zone anytime they get it at neutral ice. Rockford finally reliably in over the line. Engelbert in this fourth line step out. Boucher a huge hit. Oh man, he just leveled Gambrell. He's back to his feet. Open ice hit. Kirkland a shot and a glove stop made by Camesso. And he falls on it. No rebound and a little bit of shoving again. That's from Jamie Engelbert. Some more here. Kirkland entangled in front of Camesso's net, and the goaltender evacuates the crease. 6:30 to go in the first. No penalties were signaled. Boucher can throw them with the best of them. Kirkland and Boucher, some chatter, but that'll lead us to our media timeout. 6:30 to go in the first. We'll be right back here on 106.3 KXNO. We're tied at 1.
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0: He is well as MediaCom MC22. Rockford visiting the Iowa Wild here at the Casey Center. Wild tied it a few minutes ago. Got a faceoff coming to the left wing circle. Quick shot off the draw by Peart, glove down by Rockford's Tomesso. Bring the draw to that near dot. It's Justin Kirkland, the newcomer, an 11th year pro, though. Scored 11 goals for Calgary in the American Hockey League last year. On a National Hockey League deal with Minnesota. Top line center for the Wild, draws it back to Peart. Left dot, slithered in front, just missed. Fake the shot, rather it back. Dexheimer, a shot. Is juggled by Camesso. Oh, he got attacked by a stick on the side inadvertently. Pitlick a hack and whack. And Camesso sticks it down. Hard hit by Kirkland. Oh, man, he's sumo tackled down as well by Fitzgerald in frustration. Kirkland will have to go change. He cannot recover his bucket. So he can't play the puck either. He's without his stick and his helmet from that hard takedown from Fitzgerald. Spellacy over the line. Top line matching for Rockford. Stramall, stick whack, missed. Back to the high slot. 5:40 to go in the first, tied at one. Caught up at the slot here, and Rockford recovers it. Slagger to backhanded chip in front. Daggered away by Stramall for the Wild. Rockford outside the left wing wheelers. Mike Kester just scored his first American Hockey League goal and his fifth as a professional earlier in this first period. Great moment for a great kid. Hot pursuit from Connor Mackey. Can't regather. Soivois, a dumping pass on the backhand. No look out of the zone. Hustled over by Bovaire and recovered by the Wilds. Kester back at the left wing side of his defensive zone. 5 minutes to go in the first. All of a sudden, you look at the shots. 9-2, Iowa Wild. They've only allowed one since they gave up the first goal on the very first shot of Rockford's game. Jerry Mayhew collides but can't force the intercept. One of the Wild's best in their history. Savoie is offside on what would have been a 2-on-1 with Boisvert. And we'll hit another break with under 5 minutes to go in the first. We'll take it with them. 1-1 score. 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
0: Some quick shoving. Nick Rayom and Martin Misiak exchanging pleasantries and stick wax as the puck is dropped with the thicket of Rayom and Misiak all over each other. They disengage and the Wild win the faceoff out of it. They've done a nice job winning faceoffs throughout this game, including on the power play, even though they fell to 0 for 1. Rockford scored on the man up on their second chance. Iowa evened it 2 minutes later. 8:13 in the first period after a goal from Sini at 6:18 made it 1-0 Ice Hawks. Comes Iowa back in their defensive zone at the trapezoid, run it into the restricted area, and a penalty called against Gavin Hayes. A little bit over-aggressive, hooked up Lambos, and see if it's a hook or an elbow. Hayes is going to the box. 2 minutes for slashing, officially the call. Up for a second, like referee Jake Hicks was calling an elbow, and something that we didn't see up in the booth. Instead, it's a slash. He got a little bit more of Lambos than he would have liked. So Wild going to the power play for the second time. 1-1 score, 4:16 to go in the first period. Shots 9-2, Iowa Wild. And the last goal of the game, now looking to score on the power play for the fourth time this season. Rockford a perfect 10-for-10 on the kill. They lose the faceoff to Iowa. Kirkland, pass in front, missed the stick of Pitlick and cleared all the way down by Connor Mackey. Now under 4 minutes to go in the first. The Wild start from 200 feet away. Diagonal it to Mason Shaw on the reception. Pokes it to his right for Tyler Pitlick. Bodying move. Oh, man, he's stiff-armed. Connor Mackey pretty hard, and another penalty coming on Rockford. Didn't see that one. Gambrell to the slot, a shot. Pat save Comesso. Around the boards, Gambrell. Outside the right wing wheel. Centers blocked off Justin Kirkland. To the right circle, another wrister. Heats up into Mackey, touches the puck. Nice block from Mackey, and again a penalty coming on Rockford. I think it's Mackey who's going. Happened well before he just blocked that shot. Wild going to a 5-on-3 advantage. It's a 2-minute hook against Connor Mackey. So Drew Comesso getting ready to be tested again. Last year, 37 games played, led the Ice Hawks, won 13 games, 3 goals against, 901 save percentage, played 3 games for the Blackhawks, won 2 of them. Up in the shell. But a 5-on-3 coming. Comesso already one save here on the penalty kill. We have a minute 14 of Iowa Wild 5-on-3. Puck dropped. One by the Wild slowly, but they broke a stick penalty on Mason Shaw. And so just like that, the 5-on-3 lasted 4 seconds. And now it'll go to a 4-on-3. Mason Shaw going into the penalty box. So, recapping for you, if you're doing housekeeping, 1:10 of 4-on-3, 4 seconds of 4-on-4, and we'll be back. Now, let's do this again. 1:10 of 4-on-3, about 30 seconds of 4-on-4, then 4 seconds of a Rockford power play eventually. But we're at 4-on-3, face off. Brought all the way back into the Wild end here after all that. So 6 infractions in this first period. 3:20 to go in the first. Tied at 1. Wild win the faceoff, and they have 2-on-2 rush through the middle. Kirkland bodied into the wall hard by Anhorn. Puck clicks off of number 9, Peart. Out to Slaggart, looking to attack shorthandedly. Frogged away from Slaggart, and another penalty. We're going to have a 3-on-3 here. So it's on the Wild. This is on Peart. 2 minutes for a hook. So get out the housekeeping. We have 3-on-3 for 52 seconds. Then it will be a 4-on-3 for a while for Rockford. Then it'll eventually be a Rockford 5-on-3 for seconds. But that's if we don't have another penalty. So Iowa is now 0-for-4 on the power play in this first period. We're going to have to go back and check our housekeeping on that. 3 minutes to go in the first. A short 4-on-3 comes to an end. And actually, it would still technically be 0-for-3 because they had a 5-on-4, 5-on-3, 4-on-3. So still just 0-for-3. We'll redo our housekeeping. They're 0-for-3 on the power play. We're playing 3-on-3 hockey, though. 2:50 to go on in the first period for another 35 seconds. We're tied at 1 with just under 3 minutes to go in the first. So 3-on-3 continues. Rockford over the red, get the attacking blue. Slow the boots and just fish it back out to center for Spellacy. Righty shot, the rookie over the line. Oh, what a toe drag, and it's prodded wide of the net. Blocked by Carson Lambos. Here's Caden Bankier wrangling things up. Spellacy made a change. Wild over the line. 10 seconds left. 3-on-3. Here's a quick shot. It's in. They score. Carson Lambos. First of the season for the former Minnesota Wild first round pick. That's a right circle rip with 8 seconds left of 3-on-3. Technically an even strength goal through all the craziness and the penalties. Lambos gets a pass at the top of the right wing dot and makes no mistake about it. Beats Camesso over the glove. That's to the short side, top shelf. Bankier and Haight assist. Each net their first points. So 3-on-3 continues as the puck is put down for 2 more seconds. Wild win the faceoff. 3-on-3 ends. Now it is a 4-on-3 edge for Rockford for about another 40 seconds. It'll be a 5-on-3 after that for 20 seconds after that. Here's Gavin Hayes over the line. Again, a 4-on-3 edge for Rockford. They're 1-for-2 on the man up. Hayes to the right dot. Pass, left circle. Pouliot faking, wasting some time. Glides, chips it in front, and Stramel clears it all the way down. Rattling it up the right side of the rink. In 9 seconds, Connor Mackey will be out. Then it'll be a 5-on-3 for Rockford. It is now a 5-on-3 for 3 seconds. They make a quick change. Now goes to a 5-on-4. Shaw is out of the box. Rockford 1-for-3 on the man up. Take a shot. Mercer slides across, makes a stick save, and it's bulleted all the way down by Roman Schmidt. Rockford's man up at 5-on-4 is 3 seconds left. Peart exits the box. We return to 5-on-5 hockey with a minute to go in the first period. Big hit, Lambos, who just scored, motors into Suavois. We hit under a minute to go in the first. 2-1 Iowa Wild in a crazy penalty-filled first period. No fights, but all just these minor infractions. The Wild officially 0-for-3. Rockford officially 1-for-4. But the Wild in this period have played 5-on-5, 5-on-4, 5-on-3, 4-on-3, and 3-on-3. Rockford's done the exact same. Every situation of the game that you could handle, minus a 6-on-3 if you pulled the goalie. 2-1 Iowa Wild through 19 minutes. Faceoff dropped, won by the Wild. Again, finally back at 5-on-5 where we feel like we can describe the play and not have to do housekeeping. Kester and Lambos, the goal scorers for Iowa. Credit Caden Bankier, by the way, with a second point in this first period. He picked up the secondary helper on the first goal. Hacked by Rockford's Boisvert backwards to Mackey, who eyes the clock with 25 seconds to go in the first. Rockford back at their high slot. Diagonally to Vanacker, who's stationary. He waits, and he shoots it in. Wide of the net. Vanacker, a first-round pick of Chicago back three summers ago. 10 seconds to go in the first period. Mackey. Cross ice, gets the return pass back in his end. 4 seconds to go. We'll slow things up, and that'll do it for 20. Shots were 11-2. Iowa Wild in that first period. They scored at 5-on-5. Mike Kessler is first in the American Hockey League, the defenseman. And then another defenseman pots. Carson Lambos with 2:20 to go in the first. Brett Sini opened the scoring at 6:18 of the opening frame. Other than that, 8 penalty minutes for the Wilds, 6 for the IceHawks, who went 1-for-4. 1-for-4 on the power play. 1 period of play, Wild 0-for-3. Sini from Pouliot and Felchman, Kester from Height and Bankier. Lambos from Bankier and Height after that. We're going to take a timeout. We'll be right back in a little bit with the AHL Plays of the Week when we return. 2-1 Iowa Wild over the Rockford IceHawks. 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
13: And big comebacks and overtime drama, all catching our attention in our season opening edition of the Plays of the Week. The new Hamilton Hammers got off to a great start. First goal and first hat trick in a season opening win of the Belleville Senators. Jason Shia on the call.
14: Now it's scooped up and moved by Marshall Warren to Liam Foudy. Foudy holds it. He'll leave it. Here's a chance. Fires! Scores! It's the first goal in franchise history. And it belongs to Mitchell Chafee. Yzerman now Foudy. Center. Shot. Scores! It's a hat trick! 3 goals on the night. Another power play goal. And it's 4-2. Mitchell Chafee having himself a great night tonight.
13: Cole Beaudoin of the Hartford Wolfpack immediately impressed in his AHL debut with a 3-point performance at the Lehigh Valley Phantoms as part of a big 5-point weekend, and then a recall to the New York Rangers a couple days later. Alex Thomas at the mic.
15: Phantoms couldn't enter the zone, and here comes Cole Beaudoin. He's got Parson with him. Beaudoin shoots. He scores! Cole Beaudoin hits first in the AHL. Rips it off the pipe and in. Hartford takes out an insurance policy and goes up by 2.
13: Adley Calvert landing an NHL deal with the Pittsburgh Penguins over the summer and cranked home a pair in Wilkes-Barre Scranton season opener against Springfield, as called by Nick Hart.
16: Harrison Brunick using his skating ability to create a shorthanded rush. Hayes passes left. One-timer, they score!

0: Comets as he wires it home from right inside the right wing circle. As he beats Patera stick side, and the Comets draw first blood, it's 1-0.
1: Opening weekend overtime drama in Cleveland, with the Monsters fighting off a late Grand Rapids rally to earn a split in their two-game series. Tony Brown with the big win.
2: And now here's Sillinger into the zone again. Has Singleton. Sillinger to Singleton. They score! Farmer Buckeye takes Singleton with an exclamation point for Cleveland. First win of the year. It's a 5-4 OT victory on home ice.
1: Riley Fiddler Schultz is back and scored the first goal of the season for the Rochester Americans, en route to a 3-1 W over the defending Calder Cup champion Toronto Marlies. Rochester announcer Griffin Della Penna.
3: Now right at the midway point, scoreless between these two teams, 43 seconds on the Amherst power play. Komarov looking for the extra pass. Meyer dropped off in space. Fiddler Schultz gets the first goal for the Amherst in the 26-27 season on the power play.
1: An opening weekend sweep for the Manitoba Moose over the Chicago Wolves, and history for Winnipeg Jets fourth rounder Kevin He, the first China-born player in the American Hockey League. Daniel Fink with He's helper for first rounder Colby Barlow.
4: In the circle is He, tried to slide to the front of the net, got it there, tucked back door, Barlow scores! Colby Barlow finishes it off, and it's 2-0 Moose.
1: A wild overtime win for the Ontario Reign of the Coachella Valley Firebirds on opening night. Ontario trailing by 2 goals 3 different times. Jared Wright with the extra time lamplighter and Cam McGuire on the call.
5: Wright swinging back behind his own blue line up the right wing side, gets the feed from Connors. Here comes Jared Wright, right circle, wrister, he scores! Jared Wright, the overtime winner! Right, and it's a 6-5 overtime win for the Reign.
1: Jack Anderson scored the first of the season for the Texas Stars as they split a pair of shootout decisions against the Iowa Wild. Here's John Peterson.
6: Gathered by Gleason, D to D, Anderson, big drive, he scores! The first goal of the 26-27 campaign goes to defenseman Jack Anderson.
1: In the second game that weekend, it was Mason Shaw's game-tying goal with just over a minute to go to finish a 3-goal comeback for the Wild in the final 10 minutes. Ben Gislason with the intense rally.
5: Bank here to Dexheimer, a bouncing puck at the right point. Across for Riley Height, his wrist shot deflects wide. Lorenz goes to get it in behind the net. It pops in front. They score! It's the captain, Mason Shaw! Can you believe it? The Wild have tied it!
1: And it's one down and many more to go. Check out all the action on FlowHockey.tv. I'm Bob Rotruck in Allentown, Pennsylvania, with the Lehigh Valley Phantoms for the AHL Plays of the Week.
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10: I just instantly started freaking out, yelling to the world, "What's going on?" 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
7: From the frozen woods of Maine to the mountains of Montana, from an archery opener gone wrong in Wisconsin to a father's last walk through the Minnesota deer woods. 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
7: 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Join me as we track the truth through tangled cover and cold case files, where every trail tells a story, and every story leaves its own trail of blood. Blood Trails.
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12: And Utica Comets lead 2-1 over the Rochester Americans in Utica. Next, we have a 1-0 lead for the Admirals over the Griffins in Milwaukee. End of the first period. Next, we have Syracuse Crunch lead 1-0 over the Senators. End of the first period. Next is, after one period, it is tied all one goal. Monsters, Phantoms, Lehigh Valley, Phantoms. Then we have a 2-1 after the first with the Bruins over the Checkers in Providence. And as of right now, we have at 7 p.m. tip-off, Manitoba Moose, Chicago Wolves. Then we got the Abbotsford Canucks versus the Colorado Eagles coming up here. And then we have several matches that have not tipped off yet. Let's look at the big boys in the NHL. We will start with your Minnesota Wild in the second intermission, leading the Florida Panthers 3-1 at Florida. Then we have the Utah Mammoth leading the Buffalo Sabres. Actually, scratch that. It is tied 1 after the starting in the second period here. Then we got in the first intermission, it is tied 0-0. Red Wings and Canadiens up in Montreal. Then after the first period here, the Predators lead the Senators 2-0 up in Ottawa. Then after the first intermission, it is tied Stars Penguins at 0 in Pittsburgh. After the first period here, Hurricanes lead the Blackhawks 1-0 in Chicago. Then we got the Blue Jackets leading the Blues 2-0 after the first period in St. Louis. Avalanche lead 2-1 over the Maple Leafs in Colorado after the first period. Lightning lead the Islanders 1-0 in the first period, 8 minutes left to go. Then at 10 p.m., we got Ducks.